0: dear. Oh.
1: For the love of Mike, Molly, can't you throw them trunks around a little quieter? Can't you see I'm working?
0: You're working.
1: You betcha.
0: Listen, my muscle-bound Mendelssohn. Suppose you leave that cantata flat on this arpeggio and give me a hand with this baggage. I can't do this all by myself. McGee, put that piano down and listen to me.
1: Okay, but this is pretty important stuff, Molly. I'm writing this to demonstrate to Meredith Wilson what can really be done on the summer show in the way of musical progress.
0: Well, your composition will get there, all right.
1: Get where?
0: In the way of musical progress.
2: Mrs. McGee.
0: Oh, hello, Mr. Gildersleeve.
2: McGee, I happened to be going past and saw this frail little woman of yours carrying some heavy bags out and loading them in your car.
1: You did? She fascinates me with that stuff, too, Gildersleeve. She's strong as a bull.
2: She is not.
0: I am, too.
2: You are?
0: Well, maybe not as strong as a bull, but I'm no frail little woman. Thank you, just the same.
1: Now, so now that you've inserted your long, twitching proboscis into something that's none of your business, Gildersleeve...
2: You're a hard man, McGee. You may think it's all right to treat your wife like an Indian squaw, but by George, it makes my blood boil.
1: You hear that, Molly? His blood is boiling. Then why don't you turn off the gas, Gildersleeve?
0: Now, look, Mr. Gildersleeve. McGee is working on a very important musical arrangement for our summer show.
2: Oh, I see.
1: Well,
2: in that case, I'll carry those things out for you.
0: Oh, now, please, Mr.
1: Gildersleeve. Oh, go ahead and let him, Molly. The exercise will do him good. He's getting a bay window on him that would seat four members of the Union League Club.
2: Very good, McGee. Very good.
1: Huh? It is?
2: Certainly is. Very humorous.
1: Well,
2: now, let's see. I'll carry out this grass suitcase and the canary, and then I'll come back.
1: What's come over old Gildersleeve anyway, Molly? A tin horn sport with lead in his pants and a heart of gold.
0: Hardly worth the effort.
1: Yeah. I'd like to have the mineral rights in that guy. Oh, well, let's see now. I wonder what the musical notation is when you want the trumpet player to put the derby on. Let's see.
0: Say, McGee.
1: Hmm?
0: Did you ask the phone company to shut off the telephone tomorrow?
1: Yeah, but it wasn't necessary. They was going to shut it off anyway. Seems like I forgot to pay last month's bill.
0: Nice timing.
1: Mm-hmm.
0: Did you call the water company and the electric company?
1: Yep.
0: How about the milkman and the egg lady?
1: Yeah. Oh, I forgot the egg lady.
0: Well, call her up. We don't want her laying eggs on our back porch all summer.
1: Now, you do it, Molly. I've been interrupted too much already. Next time I try to write a symphony, I'll go hide in a cave somewhere.
0: What for? Bloodhounds will track you down sooner or later, dearie.
1: Oh, so you don't think I'm much of a musician, eh?
0: Frankly,
1: Why, Molly? Why, Molly, that cuts me to the quick. I've got a tender quick. I've always been interested in music. Why, even when I was a little kid, every time a band marched up the street, I'd tag along as fast as my little legs would carry me.
0: Oh.
1: Bandy Legs McGee, I was no doubt. Bandy Legs McGee, the brightest bambino that ever booped a bassoon, blasted a brave and bold blare on a brass-bound bugle, blown the bewitching ballads of Bobby Burns on the Bonnie bagpipes, bossing big bands with the brisk beat of my baton, ballyhooed as being the best bathtub baritone in the business because of my beautiful, brilliant, bell-like bellow, bombarded with breakfast and banquets galore, but play something, Billy, I'm becoming a bore.

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The first car is dull, dingy, and weather-beaten. Hasn't been polished in months. The other one is no better as a car, but it's all shined up like a mirror. 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

0: Okay, now, I'll write a four-bar tacit in here. I hope Meredith Wilson's got a good tacit player.
1: McGee.
0: Huh?
1: Look who's coming up the walk.
0: Who?
1: Mrs. Uppington.
0: Oh.
1: The Emily Post Toastie of Wistful Vista. Mm.
0: That woman gives me the chills and fever.
1: Why?
0: Because I'm always tore between wanting to give her the cold shoulder and the hot foot.
1: Come in, Mrs. Uppington.
2: They have fortunate to have found you at home.
0: Yes, Uppy, a few hours later and we'd have been gone, Uppy.
2: Oh, you fortunate people to get away from it all.
0: Yes.
2: Out on the open road. Without a care in the world.
0: Yes, yes.
2: What a relief for everybody. Well, I knew you were leaving, so I brought you a little going-away present.
1: Oh,
2: nothing much, really. But I do think they will come in handy. Here. Do you like them?
1: Why, Mrs. Uppington, they're wonderful. Aren't they, dearie?
0: I'll say so. I never seen anything like them. just what we needed, too. Probably. I mean, what are they?
2: Well, my dear, they're a little convenience for roughing it in the woods this summer.
0: Oh.
2: Yes, collapsible finger bowls.
1: Oh. My, there's nothing we needed more than collapsible finger bowls. Particularly with that collapsible finger McGee got playing baseball. Aren't they wonderful, McGee?
0: Yeah, just the thing. I always says that after a hearty meal in the woods, there's nothing like a good, fast game of finger bowling.
2: How dreadfully amusing. I do hope you have a nice vacation, both of you. I understand you'll be back with us in the autumn.
1: Oh, yes, Mrs. Uppington.
2: How marvelously appropriate.
0: What do you mean, appropriate, Uppy?
2: Well, when I was a little child... When I was quite a small child, Mr. McGee, the leaves turned brown in the autumn, you know, and I always wondered where the sap went after it left the trees, and now I know! You run back into the broadcasting business.
0: There's a woman after my own heart with a stiletto. Dad, Brad, if you'll sleep, can't you be more quiet with them trunks? How can I concentrate on my music with you banging and grunting all over the house?
3: Well, I'm sorry, McGee. I'm sorry to have disturbed you. I'll be out of here in just a minute as soon as I...
0: Yes, let's see. I better make a notation here. Anything happens, go into Tipperary quick. Let's see now.
1: Hello there, Mr. Oldtimer.
4: Hello, daughter. Hello, Johnny. Just wanted to stop by and say goodbye.
0: Okay, goodbye.
1: Goodbye.
4: Goodbye. And Johnny.
0: What?
4: I don't need to beg you to take me with you on your vacation now.
1: Oh, is that so? Well, why not?
4: I just remember what I did with my own car.
0: What'd you do, park it in the wrong street last month?
4: Nope. Hit it from the finance company. Under a haystack.
0: That's pretty good, Johnny.
4: I fool him every time, bud. I'll never forget the time in 26. One of them finance collectors hid in the rumble seat.
0: The rumble seat?
4: But I seed him, duck into it, and I locked him in.
0: Locked him in there.
4: Shucks, by the time he got out... See, I don't think I ever did let him out.
0: Car rides better with a little dead weight in the rear. I better get busy and finish this music. I got the glass crescendo up there at the mini window. And the swish over the top. Boom. There, it's done. Molly, I just finished the greatest piece of American music since Grandpa got the asthma after swallowing the harmonica. I'll give you an... Hello, Fever. Hello, Molly.
1: Why, hello, Mr. Mills. Have a chair.
0: Yeah, Billy, I want you to listen to a composition I just finished. I based it on an old melody called Kiss Me Again. And I'm calling it Don't Give Me Any More of Your Lip, Baby. You want to hear it?
5: Well, I'd love to, Fever. But first, let me introduce an old friend of mine, Meredith Wilson.
0: I'm glad to meet you, bud. So you're the good news boy who's going to do the Johnson Wax Show this summer.
5: Yes. So I asked Billy here to bring me over to wish you a very pleasant vacation.
0: Oh, thanks, Si.
6: And I might say I'm a trifle apprehensive about trying to follow a show like yours.
1: Oh, well, thank you, Mr. Wilson. I've been listening to your music for a long time, and, well, I think you're wonderful, I do.
6: You do? Gee, this is interesting.
7: Does he really know his stuff, Billy?
5: He certainly does, Fibber. Why, Meredith is the guy who wrote that terrific swing number entitled Gravy.
1: Gravy? For your orchestra, Mr. Wilson?
6: No, I wrote that one for the sweet potato only. But, let's hear your number, Fibber.
7: Oh, shucks, fellas. It was written for a big 32-piece orchestra, as long as I only got a piano in here.
6: Oh, now, don't worry about that. I've got my boys right outside.
7: Huh?
6: They follow me everywhere.
1: Oh, my. They must worship you.
6: Not necessarily. This is payday. Come on in, boys. Well, surprise.
7: And all this for a simple little composition. Well, if I'd known all you fellas were dropping in, I'd have baked a cakewalk. Well, here's the music. I'll lead the band myself, Meredith, if you don't mind.
6: Go right ahead, Fibber. But keep your eye on my bassoon player. He's always being penalized for low blows.
7: You ready, fellas? Okay. On the downbeat.

0: do you think, Meredith?
1: Well, you remember what I said about being a little worried about following your show this summer, Fibber?
0: Yeah.
1: Well, I'm not worried now. Come on, boys. Come on, Bill. Have fun, folks.
0: And good luck to you, son.
2: My, isn't Mr. Wilson a nice-looking man, McGee?
0: Huh? Oh, yeah, in a kind of a flashy kind of way. Did you see that loud tie he was wearing?
2: Well, that was a plain dark blue tie.
0: Yeah, but it was the loudest plain dark blue tie I ever seen. That's why I can't forget.
1: Hey, Fibber, Molly, is Meredith Wilson here?
2: No, he isn't, Mr. Wilcox. He was here, but he left just a minute ago.
1: Oh, doggone it. I've been trying to catch up with him all over town. I'm going to work with him this summer on the Johnson Show, you know, and
0: Oh. Folks, I got a feeling that our Mr. Wilcox is about to wax commercial.
2: Oh. Heavenly days, McGee, now, please.
0: Well, Dad ratted, I had to do it. For 5 years now, people have been writing in and stopping me on the street and saying, why don't you say something about Harlow Wilcox waxing commercial? And I thought this was just as good a time as any to make everybody happy. I got all summer to live it down. So go ahead.
1: Well, I was trying to find Meredith to tell him about tying in Johnson's Carnew with the new show.
0: Oh, that.
1: It's an old story to you folks, of course, and to millions of motorists, too. How Carnew cleans and wax polishes cars in one simple, easy operation.
2: Oh, sure, we know all about that.
1: But Meredith may not realize just how really easy Johnson's Carnew is to use.
0: You mean about just spreading it on, letting it dry, and wiping it off, and there's your car looking like new when you use Carnew?
1: That's it. That's it. Don't you think I've got something there?
0: Yeah, I really do, Harlow. I think you've really got something. And whatever it is, you better get out of the house with it.
1: Oh, all right. All right. But anybody who'd give out with that waxing commercial, oh, well, you need a vacation. So long, folks. Have a good time. Waxing commercial.
2: Leave a hand loading the car so long as he's been so nice as to do all this.
0: Oh, hello there, little girl.
3: Hi, Lester. Can I help you pack or put stuff in your car or anything to earn a mama's nickel?
0: Well, no, I don't believe so, sis. Mrs. McGee and Mr. Gildersleeve have got the packing pretty well in hand.
3: Yeah, and see, is your car loaded down?
0: Yeah.
3: I bet your gears are going to have their teeth filled before you get back, Lester.
0: Well, I'll admit we're taking plenty of stuff, sis, but that car can take it.
3: Yeah, and it can dish it out, too. All over the road.
0: Okay, never mind the disparaging remarks about my car. It's in wonderful condition, except I got to get them brakes fixed.
3: Oh, no, you don't. They're all right.
0: Who says so?
3: My papa.
0: What does your papa know about my brakes?
3: He said you always had better brakes than you deserve.
0: So he said that, did he? Well, you wait till I meet
3: Hey, mister.
0: What's wrong?
3: On account of in honor of your going away on a vacation and stuff, I wrote a poem for you.
0: Huh? You did?
3: Mm-hmm.
0: Well, I'm deeply flattered, sis. Let's hear this little sawed-off, send-off sonnet of yours.
3: All righty. The title is... That was real, too. To Mr. On the eve of his departure, or when the lowbrow hits the highway.
0: Well, that's a very cute title, sis. What's the poem?
3: Well, here it is, the poem.
0: Mm-hmm.
3: Though you'll be a rover till hot weather's over, don't fear that I will forget you. Meredith Wilson's ideal for summer, I feel, but you'll be the fall guy, I bet you. So honestly.

E-I-O. And on this farm he played some golf, E-I-E-I-O. A 4-4 here and a 4 there, here, 4, there, 4, everywhere, 1, 4, yeah. Old MacDonald had a farm, E-I-E-I-O. He used a putter on the green, E-I-E-I-O. A putt-putt here and a putt-putt there, here, putt-putt there, where, putt-putt, 4-4 here and a 4 there, here, 4, there, 4, everywhere, 1, 4, yeah. Old MacDonald had a farm, E-I-E-I-O. And when he sliced them in the rough, E-I-E-I-O. Cut-cut here and cut-cut there, here, cut there, where, bite, bite, putt-putt here and a putt-putt there, here, putt there, where, putt-putt, 4-4 here and a 4 there, here, 4 there, 4 everywhere, 1, 4, yeah. Old MacDonald had a farm, E-I-E-I-O. He drove the ball clear out of bounds, E-I-E-I-O. A loft ball here, a loft ball there, here, ball there, where a high ball, cut-cut here and a cut-cut there, here, cut there, where a blank, blank, putt-putt here and a putt-putt there, here, putt there, where a putt-putt, 4-4 here and a 4 there, and here, 4 there, forever, 1-4, yeah. Old MacDonald had a farm, E-I-E-I-O. And on his farm he had a daughter, E-I-E-I-O. Salesman here, salesman there, Harlow Wilcox everywhere. Loft ball here, loft ball there, here, ball there, where a high ball, cut here and a cut there, here, cut there, where a blank, blank, putt-putt here and a putt-putt there, here, putt there, where a putt-putt, 4-4 here, oh, there, here, 4 there, forever, 1-4, yeah. Old MacDonald had a farm, E-I-E-I-O. And when he saw the salesman there, E-I-E-I-O. A boom, boom here and a bang.

0: Okay, okay, I'll help him. Here, Gildersleeve, let me take one end of that box.
1: No, I'll handle it, McGee. I'm enjoying this very much. It gives me a real thrill to help you folks like this.
0: What?
1: Just leave me alone, and I'll load everything in the car myself. Love thy neighbor!
2: Isn't he nice, McGee?
0: I can't figure out what's got into that guy.
2: Well, old home week. Yeah. Or the old home soon will be weak if people don't stop hammering on the walls.
3: Ah, there, my dear. Good day to you, Tiddlywink.
0: Hi, Boomer. What you got up your sleeve, aside from a couple of spare aces?
3: That's very good, Swivel Tooth. Very good. You're as full of cracks as a corn crib. Yes, and as full of corn. Just heard you were taking a trip this summer. Thought you might like a couple of tickets to the World's Fair.
2: Oh, isn't that wonderful? We'd love to have them. Thank you, Mr. Boomer.
3: Not at all, my dear, not at all. Won't need them myself. Have a special invitation from the governor. Extradition, I believe they call it. Silly name for an invitation, isn't it?
0: All right. How about these World's Fair tickets, Boomer, if any?
3: Certainly, stopgap, certainly. Have them right here somewhere now where I put those World's Fair tickets. Here's a small whisk broom. I'm expecting a slight brush with the law. A half of a gold brick. Ah, yeah. Have an appointment very shortly with a gullible midget. Large bunch of automobile keys. Going to give them an audition as soon as it gets dark. Check for a short beer. Well, well, imagine that. No World's Fair tickets. Too bad. You would have loved Chicago.
0: Chicago? Why, that World's Fair has been over for 6 years.
3: You don't say.
0: Sure.
3: Well, I must tell that to my Aunt Fanny. She's still saving up for her. Well, a pleasant vacation to you, my dear. And a bum voyage to you, short, squat, and squinty.
0: He's got a very sunny disposition for such a shady character.
1: Well, folks, I've got everything loaded in the car.
0: Huh?
1: Is there anything else I can do for you?
2: Oh, no, thanks, Mr. Gildersleeve. And you've been simply wonderful.
0: I'll say so.
1: Oh, not at all, not at all. I don't know when I've enjoyed myself so much. I'm sorry I couldn't do more, McGee.
0: Hey, what is this anyway, Gildersleeve? How come you're so dad-ratted helpful all of a sudden?
1: Oh, let's let bygones be bygones, McGee.
0: Well, you...
1: Believe me, it's been a real pleasure to help you out.
0: Huh?
1: And I think I did a very good job of loading those bags and trunks and everything in the car. Incidentally, when is the van coming from the piano and the heavy pieces?
2: The van? What van?
0: What are you talking about? Why should we take a piano on a vacation trip?
1: Vacation trip? You mean that... Oh, my goodness.
0: What's the matter?
1: I thought you were moving away, McGee!
4: Sibber and Molly will be back in just a moment. Some people think that most of the great inventions lie behind us. 50 years ago, a patent office commissioner actually stated that in his opinion, most important patents had already been granted. Yet think what inventions we have had in those 50 years. As a matter of fact, business is more than ever relying upon scientific research for new and better products. For example, in the Johnson's Wax Laboratories, scientists and chemists are working continuously to perfect the many polishes and products sold under the Johnson name. Even in South America, Johnson maintains a scientific laboratory in the heart of the Carnauba wax country. As a result, you receive more satisfaction whenever you use a Johnson wax product. Genuine Johnson's wax, paste or liquid, Johnson's self-polishing glow coat for linoleum and other floors, Johnson's car new for automobiles, Johnson's cream wax for furniture, as well as many wax polishes for large buildings and industrial finishes sold direct to the manufacturers. In all these products, the name Johnson stands for highest satisfaction because every product is backed by careful research and experience.
0: Folks, thanks for listening to us all these weeks, and we'll be seeing you in the fall.
2: Indeed.
0: And we know you're going to enjoy a Meredith Wilson show for Johnson's Wax this summer.
2: And although...
0: Personally, I ain't going to miss a one because I'm really sensitive to good music.
2: Yes, I do.
0: Music does something to me.
2: Yes, that's exactly what me Uncle Dennis said when he got his stomach pinched in the concertina.
0: Good night.
2: Good night, all.
4: This is Harlow Wilcox, speaking for the makers of Johnson's Wax and Johnson's Self-Polishing Glow Coat, Racine, Wisconsin, inviting you all to be with us again next Tuesday night to welcome Meredith Wilson. Good night.
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0: Extra, extra, extra good news. 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
3: That's right. Attention.

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That's especially true if you want to get the valuable technical training and experience your fast-growing Army can offer you. It's a varied Army, one that needs all kinds of technical skills. Skills possessed by men and women who can think fast and think efficiently. The United States Army today is one of the world's greatest technical training schools. Every man is a specialist, a master at his job. And the Army sees to it that every man is trained to do his job right. In such a fast-growing Army, there's plenty of room for advancement. Learn your job well and you advance to a better job. Get all the facts about today's Army. Men and women volunteers are now being accepted. If you're between the ages of 18 and 34, stop in at your nearest United States Army and United States Air Force recruiting station and ask about your place in the United States Army. And now, Harold Perry, as Honest Harold, the homemaker.

0: Well, let's see what's going on in the little town of Melrose Springs. There's been a big change in the life of Honest Harold, the town's popular radio crooner. His romantic interest, Theodora, has left town for an indefinite visit to New York. This is Harold's first evening as an unattached young man about town. We find him home in the living room, sitting in his leatherette easy chair, thinking about life.
1: So my little dancing teacher's gone away. We had fun together. Nothing serious, but we did have a lot of laughs. I'll kind of miss her, though. Well, better get back to my reading. Haven't looked through this little old date book for quite a while. Let's see here. Maisie Parchman. No, she's out. She got married and settled down on a mink farm. Looky here. Flora Belle Breckenridge. My old high school sweetheart. She was wonderful. Wonder if she's still engaged to that big grain merchant over in Charleville. Probably not. She's pretty flighty. Sure would be nice to see her again, though. We could go to a movie like we used to and take a ride, park up at...
2: Say, maybe I ought to call her.
3: Oh, Harold.
1: Yes, Mother?
3: Look at this article in the evening paper. It's about your old sweetheart, Flora Belle Breckenridge.
2: Flora Belle? Just thinking about her.
3: Yes. She's going to get married.
2: Oh.
3: Here's the article right here.
2: Let's see, Mother. Your society editor's spy in Charleville tells him that the lovely Flora Belle Breckenridge will soon be middle-aisling it with Willis Sider, prominent feed and grain man. Hey, hey.
3: Well, so little Flora Belle is finally getting married.
2: Yeah.
3: I remember when you two were pretty sweet on each other in high school.
2: Oh, we conjugated a few verbs together, that's all.
3: Well, I suppose her wedding makes you feel a little sad.
2: Sad? Not at all, Mother. Doesn't mean a thing to me. I'm just a happy bachelor.
3: That's good. I thought maybe with Theodora gone and Flora Belle going...
2: Yeah, don't worry about me, Mother. I'll have a wonderful time. I can relax at home nights or go out with the boys. There's old Doc Yak Yak, Pete the Marshal.
3: I'm glad you feel that way, Harold. I was afraid it might bother you. Your girls leaving you one by one.
2: No, what the heck? Who needs women? Let him go, Mother.
3: It's just like that old song, Harold. Two by two, they go marching through.
2: What?
3: Sweethearts on parade.
2: Mother.
3: You can say farewell to your Flora Belle.
2: Zeke.
3: Sweethearts on parade.
2: I feel blue, Mother. Toodaloo. I think I'll take a walk.
4: Doctor. Just thought I'd come over and spend an evening with my old friend.
5: Oh, I guess you're kind of on the loose now. Theodore's gone and your old sweetheart Flora Belle's getting married, I see.
4: Yeah, but who cares? It's more fun being a bachelor anyway. Well, what'll we do tonight, Doc?
5: Oh, we'll have a real exciting evening. We'll play checkers.
4: Checkers? Good.
5: I got the board right here. Here we are, Harold. You take the red, I'll take the black.
4: Yeah, all right.
5: Yes, sir, we'll have more fun than a barrel.
4: Oh, my goodness. What's that goat doing in here, Doc?
5: Oh, Arthur loves to watch checker games. Don't you, Arthur? Oh, you have to watch him, though. He likes to eat your kings.
4: All right, Doc, let's get started.
5: You move first, Harry.
4: Okay. Well, let's see. Think I'll move this one over here.
6: No.
4: Doc, does that goat have to breathe down my neck while I play? Stop kibitzing, Arthur.
5: Oh, come on, Harold. I've moved.
4: All right. Let's see. I think I'll move this one right here. Heaven's sake, will you please mind your own business, Arthur?
5: You better listen to him, Harold. He knows the right moves. He just seems to smell them.
4: He certainly does. So close, Arthur.
5: Your move again, Harry.
4: Well, this time I'm going to move this man over. I don't care what you say, Arthur. There.
5: You asked for it, Harry. Now watch this.
4: Oop, oop, oop. A triple jump.
5: I warned you, Harry. You should have listened to Arthur.
2: Doc, if Arthur's so smart, why don't you play checkers with him?
5: Oh, that's no fun, Harold. He always beats me.
2: Oh, goodbye.
5: Be yourself.

0: dock and that goat playing checkers. I'm glad I didn't stay there. Might have had to play the winner. Well, I think I'll see what Pete the Marshal's doing tonight.
1: Hello, Pete, old pal.
2: Howdy, Harold.
0: Pete, how about us two happy bachelors spending the evening together?
2: Oh, I'm sorry, but I just can't tonight, Harold.
0: Oh, why not?
2: Well, I'm in love, boy.
0: When did this happen?
2: 2 p.m. yesterday afternoon. That's when I met Eloise Ziegenfuss.
0: Oh, my goodness.
2: It all began when I gave her a traffic ticket.
0: Ticket? Oh, for heaven's sake.
2: I declare love's doing funny things to me, Harold. Uh-huh. This afternoon, I could hear bells ringing.
0: Well, so could I. There was a fire at the lumberyard.
2: See? There they go again.
0: That's the telephone.
2: Oh, excuse me, boy. Melrose Springs Police Station, Pete the Marshal speaking. Oh, hello, Eloise.
0: Oh,
2: is Miss Ziegenfuss here?
0: You certainly could have fooled me.
2: What's that, Eloise? Oh, sure you didn't. Here, Eloise put that traffic ticket I gave her under her pillow last night. Ain't that sweet?
0: Very sweet.
2: What should we do tonight, Eloise? What's that? Go to a movie. And then have a soda. Then what? Oh, Eloise. Harold, you know what she wants to do after the movie?
0: No, what?
2: Go to her house and make raspberry jello.
0: It certainly is. Good night.

0: good morning, Station KSJP. I'll connect you.
1: Good morning, Glory.
0: Oh, good morning, Harold. How are you?
1: What?
0: You must feel kind of sad with your old sweetheart, Floribel, getting married.
1: Sad? I do not. Why, it doesn't mean a thing to me.
0: Oh, I thought you two used to be real sweet on each other.
1: Well, we were in a way, Gloria. We were ready to make a down payment on a ring once. Floribel changed her mind, decided she'd rather have a mahjong set. Yeah, but that's all over, Gloria. Floribel is just a memory to me. Something in the past that'll never come back. Like ground round steak at 39 cents a pound.
0: Oh, well, I'm glad that you're not unhappy about her wedding, Harold.
1: Unhappy? Pooh. Doesn't bother me a bit.
0: Oh, I forgot. There's a letter here for you.
1: A letter? Let me see it, Gloria. Probably from one of my fans. Wants me to... Zoof. It's from Floribel.
0: What?
1: She's coming in on the bus from Charleville. She wants me to meet her.
0: She does?
1: Yes. She must have broken her engagement. See you later, Gloria. I'm going down to the bus station to meet Charleville. I mean, Floribel. Charleville. Oh, goodbye. Floribel's bus will be in any minute. Guess she's got to thinking about me again. Just couldn't go through with her engagement. Old irresistible Harold, that's me. Well, I'll just play a little hard to get. Kind of keep her guessing. Oh, there's the bus. A lot of people getting off. I wonder what... There she is. Don't forget, Harold, be nonchalant. Wish I had a Murad.
2: Hello, you sweet little buttercup.
1: Hello, Floribel. Fancy meeting you here.
0: Didn't you get my letter?
1: Letter? Oh, yes, yes, I believe I did. Did you have a pleasant trip?
2: Oh, aren't you just a teensy-weensy bit glad to see your Floribel?
1: Confirm, Harold. Well, Floribel, it's always nice to see an old friend.
2: Old friend? Silly boy. Harold?
1: Yeah?
2: I'm so glad to see you. Are you glad to see me?
1: Eve, what the heck? Guess I've held out long enough. I give in. Kiss me, Floribel.
0: Harold, aren't you ashamed trying to kiss a woman who's about to be married?
1: Huh? You still gonna get married?
0: Why, of course. I just came here to shop for my trousseau.
1: Your whoso?
0: Just because we're not sweethearts anymore, that doesn't mean we can't see each other.
1: Oh?
0: After all, we are adults.
1: We are? Oh, sure.
0: I know. We can be brother and sister. Won't that be nice?
1: Oh, swell.
0: And Harold, what do a brother and sister do when they meet after a long time?
1: Shake hands.
0: No, they kiss.
1: They do?
0: Why, of course, silly. It's all in the family.
1: But...
0: Here's a little old kiss from your little old sister for her little old brother.
1: He, old brother.

0: will return for the second act of our story, Honest Harold, in just a moment. Your United States Army needs men. 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The knowledge that you're one of the best. 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And now back to Harold Perry as Honest Harold. Well, Honest Harold's old sweetheart, Flora Belle Breckenridge, has come back into his life, but only temporarily, for she's still engaged to her grain merchant in Charleville. Flora Belle and Harold have decided that they'll maintain a brother and sister relationship while she's in Melrose Springs.
1: Yeah.
0: It's afternoon now, and we find Brother Harold walking home from the radio station.
1: Didn't get much work done this afternoon. Kept thinking about Sister Flora Belle. This is ridiculous. I'll just put her out of my mind, that's all. I'll think of something horrible. My paycheck.
2: Oh, hello, Harold.
1: Oh, hello, Doc.
3: Howdy, boy.
1: Pete.
3: How are you today, brother?
2: Yeah, you sure got a cute sister, Harold.
1: Things certainly get around in this town. Look here, fellas. Flora Belle just came over here to find her trousseau.
2: Where'd she lose it?
1: This is no time for jokes, Doc, and believe me, that wasn't one. Now, I'd like to remind you both that Flora Belle is engaged to be married.
2: Oh, she's been engaged before, Harold.
3: She sure has. That's how they formed the Moose Lodge here. 10 fellas got together with a common interest. They'd all been engaged to Flora Belle.
1: You needn't explain it. Very funny.
2: It's a friendly warning, Harold. I'll tell you, I'd watch my step.
1: Fellas, I appreciate your concern, but you don't have to worry about me. It's all over between Flora Belle and me. She's just an old flame.
2: Yeah, but all it takes to rekindle an old flame is a little spark in me.
3: Say, Doc, that was a doozy.
2: Why, thank you, Pete.
1: Ye gods, Abbott and Costello.
3: All I can say is, Harold, when you see Flora Belle, beware.
1: Yes, sir.
2: Well, Pete's right, Harold.
3: Yes, sir. Just beware.
1: Okay, Pete.
3: Beware, boy. Hey, where are you off to?
1: I'm going to be where you'll never find me. Hope Mother's got dinner ready. That Pete and his beware. Nothing to worry about. Maybe I hadn't better see Flora Belle too much, though. Maybe I won't call her tonight. I'll just stay home.
4: Hello, Tootsie Roll.
1: Flora Belle, what are you doing here?
4: Well, I dropped over to talk about my trousseau with your mother. Just thought I'd wait until you got home to say hello.
1: Oh, hello. Glad Mother's home.
4: And how's my big brother,
1: Fine.
4: Glad to see you.

0: soup.
1: Why, thank you. We'd be glad to.
0: But, Floribel, we've only got three chops.
2: Oh, now, lemme pie.
1: Three chops, that's enough for us.
0: But, yeah, you can live on love, lemme pie.

0: I'm home.
1: Oh, hello, Mother.
0: Oh, I had a wonderful time at the Ladies' Aid. How was your dinner with Floribel? Must have been a pleasant little twosome.
1: Well, it was a twosome till Doc and Pete came. It was gruesome.
0: Oh, were they here, too?
1: They sure were. They played Parcheesi with Floribel while I did the dishes.
0: Well, it was awfully sweet of Floribel to visit us before she got married.
1: Yes. Mother, I've been thinking it over, and I don't think I should see Floribel again.
0: You don't?
1: No. I was pretty sweet on her once, and since she's engaged now, I don't want to start thinking about her that way again.
0: Oh. Well, I understand, son, and maybe you're right. Good night, Harold.
1: Good night, Mother.
0: Now, don't stay up too late.
1: Okay. This is the best way, all right. Sure. Out of sight, out of mind. Oop. There's the phone. Floribel. Well, I'll just say I can't see her. I'll be polite but firm. Hey, George, I've made up my mind, and nothing is going to change it. Hello?
2: Hello, Harold.
1: Floribel, I've decided that we...
2: Harold, I'm calling to say goodbye.
1: Goodbye?
2: I've decided to go home on the 11 o'clock bus tonight, so I guess we won't see each other again.
1: No, I guess not.
2: That is, unless you want to drive me to the bus station and tell me goodbye.
1: Floribel, I don't think... I've made my mind up. When I say no, it means... Yes. I'll pick you up in 5 minutes.

0: Well, here we are, Flora Belle.
1: Yes. I hope you didn't mind coming up here to Lover's Point just once more before I leave.
0: No, of course not.
1: Oh, Harold, remember when we used to come up here after the high school dances?
0: Yeah.
1: We'd sit here close together and watch the twinkling lights down below.
0: Mm-hmm. That light on the left is the bus station. Don't you think we better get down there?
1: Oh, we've got lots of time.
0: Uh-huh.
1: Let's turn on the radio like we used to.
0: All right.

0: Yeah?
1: How about singing for me just once more so I can carry the memory home on the bus?
0: On the bus? Well, all right.

0: was thrilling.
1: Thanks. Well, shall we be going?
0: Harold, aren't you going to kiss me goodbye?
1: Well, I don't.

0: think I should, Flora Bell. After all, you're engaged. Wouldn't be fair to Willis.
1: But I'm not engaged.
0: Huh?
1: Willis called me this evening. He'd heard about me seeing you and he started laying down the law. What? So I told him if he was going to be unreasonably jealous, our engagement was off.
0: You did?
1: Mm-hmm.
0: Well, but I thought you were taking the bus back to Charleville.
1: Well, I was, but I won't if you want me to stay, Tootsie Roll.
0: Do I? Pucker up, Flora Bell. Yeah.
1: All right. Oh, by the way, Harold, don't you worry about Willis.
0: Why?
1: Why, that big old meanie said he was coming right over here and break you in two.
0: Zoink.
1: Harold.
0: Huh?
1: I'm puckered.
0: I'm tuckered. Let's go home.

0: Here's some news for high school graduates, especially the young men and women who are graduating this year. Let's talk about the United States Army's fine technical schools available to recruits in these times. Your United States Army today is a highly specialized team dependent on many technical skills. 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Be sure to listen next week to the Harold Perry Show, Honest Harold, when Harold meets his jealous rival, Willis. The supporting players tonight included Jane Morgan, Parley Bear, Shirley Mitchell, and David Light.
1: Who did the goat?
0: And featured Gloria Holliday as Gloria and Joseph Kearns as old Doc Yak Yak.
1: Yeah, what a character.
0: Norman McDonald directed, and the music was composed and conducted by Jack Meekin.
1: Yasha.
0: Honest Harold, created by Harold Perry, was written by Gene Stone, Jack Robinson, and Dick Powell.
1: Fine fellas.
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1: Good night, Bob.
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4: Bristol Myers, makers of Ipana toothpaste for the smile of beauty and Vitalis for well-groomed hair, bring you the Alan Young Show. 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

0: beautiful rowing in this lake, Dolores?
1: Oh, yes, it is, honey. But it must have been awfully expensive renting this boat. How much do they cost?
0: Well, you see, the price depends on the size of the boat. They have one boat here called the Queen Mary that costs $5 an hour. There's another boat called the Normandy that costs $3 an hour.
1: What's the name of this boat?
0: S.S. Orange Crate.
1: Rowing a boat like this is a pretty tough job. Uh-huh. I don't think one person should do all the rowing.
0: Oh, it's quite all right, Dolores.
1: Oh, but it's not fair, honey. We ought to divide it up.
0: Well, if you insist, Dolores, hand me the oars.
1: Alan, let's row to the middle of the lake.
0: Okay. Isn't this far enough out, Dolores?
1: Oh, yes, honey. Alan, this is the moment I dreamed of. We're way out here, all alone.
0: Yeah.
1: Away from civilization, far away from prying eyes. Do you know why I was so anxious to be out here on the water?
0: Want to rinse out some things?
1: That is not what I meant.
0: No.
1: Look at those ducks over there. Now, just look at the way... Alan, just look at the way one duck swims over to the other duck and nestles up against her. Why don't you do that?
0: I haven't got webbed feet.
1: Alan, look at those other couples on the lake. Mm-hmm. Look at that boat over there. Mm-hmm. The girl has her head on her fellow's shoulder. Mm-hmm. And look in that boat over there. That girl has her head on her fellow's shoulder, too.
0: Yeah, you've talked me into it, girl. You may put your head on my shoulder.
1: Oh, gee, honey, thanks. Where is it?
0: Just feel around. It's there someplace. It's so dark out here. Dolores?
1: Yes, Alan?
0: Kitty, you're right. It is kind of romantic here on the lake, sitting next to each other in the dark. Mind if I take your hand in mine?
1: Oh, not at all, honey. Oh,
0: you've got such a lovely arm. So slender, and the way it tapers into a long, flat hand.
1: Alan, you're holding one of the oars.
0: Thought it was odd wearing seaweed for a charm bracelet. Doris, I'll show you the trick I used to do when I was a kid.
1: Honey, sit down. You're rocking the boat.
0: I used to turn the boat around by swinging...
1: Alan, you're going to fall in the water.
0: Don't be silly, Doris. I'm not going to fall in the water. I just swing like this. I told you I wasn't going to fall in the water. Let me pull you out, Dolores.
1: I fell in the lake. You're so clumsy. Look, you've ruined my dress.
0: I'm sorry.
1: Alan Young, you don't know anything. I had to coax you to take me out on the lake. I had to pay for the boat. Then I find out you don't even know how to row. And finally, you pushed me overboard. Sometimes I wonder how you became such a grade-A idiot.
0: I think milk.
1: Oh, that does it. Now, you row me ashore, and I'll go home by myself.
2: One moment, my lad. Don't you see the great Jonathan Milieu is busy? I'm answering a letter from the fan club.
0: You have a fan club?
2: Well, just look at this letter I received. I shall read it to you.
0: Yeah.
2: Dear Jonathan Milieu, I saw you during your last tour in Hamlet, and I shall never forget your performance. Signed, Martha.
0: Hmm.
2: And my lad, I'll never forget Martha during that tour. She came backstage to offer her congratulations.
0: Well, I suppose George was busy at Valley Forge.
2: Hey boy, why don't you give credit where credit is due? Even when I was a starving actor, I used to hold me audience spellbound.
0: Huh?
2: I remember once when I walked on stage in my second-hand Romeo outfit, you could hear a pin drop.
0: Gee, what happened?
2: A pin dropped. Closely followed by me pants.
0: Yes. Must have been embarrassing, Jonathan. What did you do?
2: Well, I merely looked at my trousers upon the floor and read my next line. Parting is such sweet. What, my lad? What are you doing home so early? I thought you were out canoeing with Dolores.
0: She got angry just because I didn't know how to handle a boat. Isn't that ridiculous?
2: It certainly is, me lad.
0: You've seen me navigate boats, haven't you?
2: Oh, yes, and you do a grand job, my boy. Very few men can sail them three times around the bathtub without hitting the faucet.
0: I can do five with my celluloid swan. I understand women. What difference does it make if I know how to handle a boat?
2: Well, my lad, from time immemorial, women have admired sailors. They love a man with adventure in his soul.
0: I got adventure in my soul.
2: They love a man who is full of daring.
0: I'm full of daring.
2: They love a man who is covered with muscles.
0: I'm full of daring.
2: I know how women like sailors, my boy, because Jonathan Mildew was one they sailed on.
0: Oh, I never suspected you were a sailor, Jonathan.
2: And why not, my boy?
0: For an old salt, you certainly have a sagging shaker.
2: Don't laugh, Alan. I was an excellent sailor. If you doubt me, I'll show you a picture of me in uniform. Huh? I'll go to my room now and look for Miss Scrap.
0: Okay, Jonathan. Poor old guy. Here comes Filthy Rich Updike. Oh, he's going to brag about today.
3: Well, I'm here, I'm here. Come gaze upon man's answer to the farmer's daughter.
0: You seem pretty happy today, Hubert.
3: Yes. I just came from the golf course, Alan. I drove one ball 300 yards.
0: You drove a ball 300 yards?
3: Yes, then I got out of my car and dropped it in the hole.
0: That's ridiculous. What kind of a car would they allow on a golf course?
3: A caddy. Oh, that was a witty one, yeah.
0: You but look, I didn't know you were interested in sports.
3: Oh, yes, Alan, my favorite sport is yachting.
0: Yachting, huh?
3: Yes, in fact, I just returned from a three-week cruise. Oh, it was a wonderful trip, Alan. We sailed south for a while, and then we sailed north for a while, and then we sailed way out west. In fact, we went clear out to the other end of my swimming pool.
0: Pretty dangerous waters. What kind of a yacht do you have, Hubert?
3: Well, I'll describe the whole thing.
0: Oh, pray do.
3: There are six decks. It has a moving picture theater on board, and it needs a crew of 400 sailors.
0: Six decks? A moving picture theater? 400 sailors? Gee.
3: Well, so much for the lifeboat. Describe the yacht.
0: Oh, yeah. I don't believe anything you say here, but I'll bet you don't know anything about the ocean.
3: Why, Alan, I come from a long line of sailors. Once my uncle went down with his ship in the Gulf of Mexico.
0: So what? My uncle once went down with a schooner.
3: He went down with his schooner?
0: After 3 beers, he couldn't stand on his feet.
3: How can you compare yourself with me? I'm a real sailor. Well, I'm just covered with tutuing.
0: Oh, tutuing. I suppose you got a poodle ship on your juice.
3: No, Alan, just look here on my arm.
0: Gee, look what tattooed on your arm, the First National Bank.
3: Yes, I can make a muscle and give 6% interest at the same time.
0: You know, I wish I could own a yacht.
3: Oh, don't make me laugh. Why, you can't even paddle a canoe.
0: Where'd you find that out, Hubert?
3: From Dolores Darling. In fact, she's going to be aboard my yacht tomorrow. Uh-huh. I've entered in the big race tomorrow off Catalina Island.
0: Oh, yeah? Well, Hubert, you're not going to win that big race.
3: Who's that so? Who's going to beat me?
0: I am.
3: You! Oh, mother, get out the pistachio. This boy is off his nut tonight. You'll never beat me in the yacht race, Alan.
0: Hubert Updike and his big fat yacht.
2: Well, wait, this, Alan. I found the scrapbook.
0: Scrapbook? Oh, you mean the pictures of you as a sailor?
2: That's right, Alan, my boy.
0: Look, Jonathan, maybe you can help me. I got to beat Hubert in the big yacht race tomorrow, but there's one little hitch. Oh. I haven't got a boat.
2: Well, why don't you rent one, my lad?
0: That's an idea. I'll look in the advertisement. There should be something here in the Van Nuys Gazette. 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Oh, here's another ad, Jonathan. Man with outboard motor would like to meet girl with rowboat. Object, putt-putt.
2: Look at this other column, my boy. 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
0: Huh?
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0: Jonathan, I'm going to buy one of those boats and show Hubert up. I'll become a real sea captain.
4: Are you a good sailor, Alan?
0: Am I a good sailor? I can see myself at the wheel of that boat. Out in the middle of the ocean. The boat is pitching and tossing, but I'm still at the wheel. The waves smash and the seas rock and roll, but I'm still at the wheel. The boat is going up and down. Up and down. Up and down. John, you take the wheel.
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0: is at the busy newspaper. I'll go out and see the editor, Mr. Blackmore.
1: Come in, come in, come in!
0: Pardon, Mr. Buzzard.
1: Speak up, young man, speak up. I haven't got all day. I'm a busy man. Busy Buzzard to call me. I've got a million things to do. Got a million things to do.
0: Yeah. Well, I came here to see about a want ad.
1: In the right place, young. Our want ads get the quickest results in town. My fellow came in here yesterday, put an ad in our paper, said he wanted a brand new car. A brand new car.
0: Did he get quick results?
1: He sure did. When he stepped out of the building, he was hit by a 1947 convertible.
0: What a shame.
1: Yeah, he wanted a station wagon.
0: Oh. I'm not interested in the car, Mr. Buzzy. I want to talk to you about your ads for boats.
1: Boats? Yes. Oh, girl, crazy about boats. I once took a trip to Hawaii. Lovely place. Lovely place.
0: Yeah, but look, I have to get a favor.
1: You should see those hula hula girls. I want to see them shake. Look like mixmasters dressed up in shredded wheat.
0: Mr. Buzzard, I didn't come here to talk about hula hula girls.
1: My wife got jealous of those hula hula girls. Put on all those grass skirts herself.
0: Your wife put on a grass skirt?
1: And you should have seen it. Reminded me of a song. Turkey in the Straw. Should have seen that fat wife of mine in a grass skirt. Boy, is she fat. Every time she wiggled, it looked like Griffith Park was on the move.
0: Mr. Buzzy, remember you had boats for sale in your want ads? I'd like to buy one so I can enter the yacht race tomorrow.
1: Well, why didn't you say so in the first place?
0: I overlooked it, I'm sorry. Look, can I have the names and addresses of the owners, please?
1: Sure, sure, got them right here. Right here's the list here. And good luck in the young race, Mr. Yacht. Have a pleasant trip.
0: What a strange character. What a strange character. Well, I better go on the waterfront now and check on these boats for sale. All these boats. Let's see that list again. Gotta go to Pier 6, Dock 7. That's right down here. There's a busy waterfront. See all the traffic on the water. There's a tugboat, a scow, a yacht, a woman driver. Woman driver? But they're taking the wrong turn. Well, here's Pier 6, Dock 7. Let's see. It must be that old houseboat there. Houseboat? Exactly what I'm looking for. What the...
2: Hello.
0: Hello. Did you advertise a boat for sale?
2: Yeah, I'm selling this houseboat on account of the housing shortage. I've been living in this houseboat, but it's so lonely I can't stand it any longer.
0: It's lonely?
2: Yeah. Last night I sat on the back porch holding fins with a halibut.
0: You can't go around with a halibut.
2: I can, of course not. I'd better ask for my fraternity pin back.
0: I guess every guy should have a girlfriend.
2: Yeah, that isn't the worst thing that's happened.
0: Oh,
2: one night I walked in my sleep.
0: You walk in your sleep? That's awful.
2: Yeah. When I woke up, I was in the Columbia River, leaping upstream with the salmon.
0: Said that was the first wave you've had in your head in years. I'm not interested in buying a houseboat. I need a yacht.
2: Yeah, but it's really nice. Of course, it's been pretty lonesome here these last few months without my wife.
0: Without your wife?
2: Yeah. Poor woman. She forgot we were living in a houseboat and went down to the cellar to get some preserves. Well, I better go inside. I got to get 8 decks of cards ready.
0: 8 decks of cards?
2: I'm playing gin rummy tonight with an octopus. Oh.
0: Better look for the next boat on the list. Let's see. Pier 8, Dock 9. Gotta get a yacht that'll beat Hubert. Where's Pier 8, Dock... Oh, that must be it there. Gee, what a beautiful boat. The S.S. Stonewall Jackson. Wonder who the owner is. Oh, probably that girl standing over there. Pardon me, miss.
3: Well, Alan Yard.
0: Well, Lulabelle.
3: Hanukkah, is that you all?
0: Yeah, is that all of you? Lulabelle, what are you doing down here at the dock?
3: Well, Sugar Plum, my pappy's selling this here boat. It's a genuine Mississippi river boat.
0: I don't know much about these river boats. Can they go fast?
3: Well, once that big paddle in the back starts moving, you really hop along.
0: Yeah, I know what you mean. My dad once took me to the woodshed. Lulabelle, I'm down here to get a racing boat.
3: Well, honey, Chai, if you want a nice boat, just take a look at this. Did you ever see such a streamlined hull?
0: Well, the boat ain't bad either. You see, Dolores, I'm entering the big boat race tomorrow.
3: Well, shut my mouth.
0: Yeah, I'm going to beat Hubert Updike in that big yacht of his.
3: Well, shut my mouth.
0: What for? You'll only open it again. What I mean is, I'm sorry, Little Bill. I need a boat that goes faster than this one.
3: Well, Sugarfoot, I'm sorry you all don't want my boat all, but I'll hope you all win that race all.
0: Well, Little Bill, thanks and goodbye, y'all. Wasted a lot of time. Still didn't have a boat. Ooh, look at that big one there. Ooh, that's the biggest yacht I ever saw. I wonder who's... Oh, the S.S. Updike. That's Hubert's boat. Wonder if he's on board. Oh, Hubert!
4: Just a moment, Alan. I'm paying my crew their wages.
0: Oh, I didn't think you'd associate with your crew.
4: Well, I'm not. I'm handing it through these little holes in the side of the boat.
0: I guess that's what they call porthole to porthole pay.
4: Ooh, how vulgar. Tell me, what are you doing down here at the dock, Alan?
0: Well, Hubert, I've been trying to buy a boat to enter against you in tomorrow's race.
4: Well, Alan, I'll offer you a sporting proposition. You pick out any boat you want in the harbor, and I will buy it for you.
0: You'll buy a boat for me? Oh, Hubert, you're a true sportsman. You've got red blood in your veins.
4: Ooh, what you said.
0: What's wrong, Hubert? What have you got in your veins?
4: Champagne. Well, come with me, Alan, and pick out any boat that you want.
0: Well, this is a pretty nice boat tied up right here, Hubert. I'd love to have that one, but gee.
4: No. All right, Alan. Oh, mister, how much money do you want for this boat?
5: $300, Mr. Updike.
4: Oh, well, there's your money. It's your boat, Alan.
0: Hubert, if I didn't see this with my own eyes, I wouldn't believe it. You're a real gentleman.
4: Yeah.
0: Yeah, you know it. Yeah. Well, Hubert, I'll go home now. I've got a lot of things to do before the big race tomorrow, and Hubert...
4: Oh, Mr. Boatman.
5: Yes, Mr. Updike?
4: I want to get this boat in shape for my friend tomorrow.
5: Oh, certainly, Mr. Updike.
4: There's just one slight change in construction I'd like you to make.
5: What's that, Mr. Updike?
4: I want you to put the portholes on the bottom. Oh, yes, and pull out a few nails here and there and saw just a few of the boards in half.
5: Well, if I do that, Mr. Updike, the boat will sink in the middle of the race.
4: Give this man $5 silver.
6: 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It's news. 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

0: Jonathan, the hammer these nails in tighter here.
1: But boy, you said you had an excellent boat.
0: I can't understand it. When I looked at it yesterday, it was in good condition. Now all the boards are loose.
1: Me lad, a boat is just like a woman. Mm-hmm. While you're looking her over, she appears shipshape. But once you become the owner, her planks start falling apart.
0: Never mind. Let's fix this boat up, huh?
1: Me lad, this is a miserable-looking craft.
2: Of what is it made?
0: Of what is it made? Well, Jonathan, the best wood for building boats is white oak. The next best wood is solid spruce.
1: But of what is this boat made?
0: Good humor, Stick. Let's hurry, Jonathan. The race will be starting soon.
3: Alan! Alan!
0: Oh, here comes Hubert Updike. Look at him dressed in his captain's uniform.
4: I'm wearing my heavy gold braid.
0: I hope you're not too confident.
4: Well, Alan, I can't lose. The tide will be with me all the way.
0: I know. Well, what'll happen when the tide goes out?
4: The tide won't go out, Alan.
0: Yeah, but at certain times of day, the tide is bound to go out.
4: It wouldn't dare.
1: Alan, we'd best get aboard our ship. Here comes the judge of the race, Mr. Busby.
5: Well, now, you fellas all ready to go?
0: Yes, Mr. Busby.
6: Now, Mr. Busby.
5: Fine, fine, fine. Now, I want you to remember the rules. Make this a clean fight. Come out swinging, no hitting below the keel, and if there's a knockdown, go to a neutral island.
0: Mr. Busby, this is a boat race.
5: A boat race?
0: Yes. Now, let's get the race started.
5: Well, all right. Now, there are four boats entered in this here race, Catalina, and may the best boat win. Ready? Get that? Oh!
7: Hoist the anchor! Hoist the anchor!
6: Hoist the anchor!
0: Jonathan, raise the bobby pin. Look, Jonathan, Hubert's boat is passing the pier. Look, the judges are saluting his yacht. Gee, now we're going past the pier. I wonder how they're going to salute my boat. We've got to go fast. Come on, Jonathan. Fasten the topsail. Unfurl the mainsail. Fasten the forecastle and see if there's any eggs in the crow's nest.
1: Lad, I'm doing the best I can.
0: Well, faster, faster. Fore your aft and aft your fore. 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
1: What does all that mean, Milan?
0: Well, I don't know, but if it's good enough for Charles Lawton, it's good enough for me. First thing we gotta do is take a sounding. How deep is the water?
1: 12 feet.
0: Good. Now, how deep is it outside the boat?
1: 12 feet. I can't understand it, Alan. All the sails are up, the wind is blowing, all the motors are going full blast, and yet we're not making any headway.
0: Maybe we should have untied her from the dock.
1: Hubert must be miles ahead, Joe.
0: I'll find out where he is. Hand me the binoculars. Thank you very much. Jonathan, look. Not only is Hubert ahead of us, but there's another boat ahead of us. The S.S. Lincoln.
1: That isn't the S.S. Lincoln, my boy. There's a penny caught in the lead.
0: Well, look, forget that. Give me the map. A map. I'll soon find out where we are. Let's see now. Just as I thought. Oh, I can't read maps. Now that we're at sea, Jonathan, we've got to have some system aboard this ship. I'm the captain and you're the first mate. Is that aye aye with you?
1: Aye aye.
0: Aye aye. Now go below.
1: Below what?
0: I don't know. That's sailor talk. Let's see now. According to this map, we're exactly 6 inches outside of Los Angeles. That would put us about.
1: Captain! Captain!
0: What is it, mate?
1: There's a storm coming toward us at 6 o'clock.
0: Why worry? It's only 2:30 now. I better set our course. First mate, which way are we going?
1: No, no, west by southwest.
0: No, no, west by southwest.
1: No, no, west by southwest.
0: Aye, aye,
1: aye, aye. Aye, aye.
0: I still don't know which way we're going. Boy, what a storm!
1: Alan, Alan, it's getting worse. We'd best send out an SOS.
0: How do you spell it? Look at the size of those waves.
1: Here comes the big one. Egad, what a wave. Are you all right, Alan?
0: Yes. Are you all right, Jonathan?
1: Yes, me lad.
0: Good. Let's swim back to the boat.
1: Me lad,
4: Why, what a rough sea. Let's climb aboard.
0: Look, Jonathan, Hubert's boat is right alongside ours.
2: Ship ahoy! Ship ahoy!
5: What's wrong, Hubert? What happened?
4: Something terrible, Alan. My crew is mutinied. They're planning to steal my boat.
0: They're stealing your boat?
4: No, but they won't get very far. I'm foreclosing my mortgage on the Pacific.
0: Hubert, as captain of your boat, you should know what to do in an emergency like this.
4: Oh, I do, Alan. Lower the lifeboat. No crowding. Women and people with $10 million first. Oh, goody, that's me. Gangway.
1: Look, Alan. There's Catalina Island, and we're ahead of the other boat.
0: Oh, get up more steam, Jonathan. Can you hear me? That's fine. We're winning the race. There's Catalina right in front of us.
1: Careful, my boy. You're going right into that island.
0: Don't worry. I know how to steer.
1: Watch out, my lad.

0: what you've done. Instead of one big island, there are a lot of little ones.
1: What do you know? Catalina just had kittens.
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1: We're a little late, friends. 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See you next Friday. Good night. Thank you.
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the Raleigh Cigarette Program, starring Red Skelton, with David Forrester and his orchestra, our singing star Anita Ellis, Gigi Pearson, Verna Felton, Pat McGeehan, and yours truly, Rod O'Connor.

0: it's a pleasure to bring you Metro-Goldwyn-Mayer's popular comedian and the star of the Raleigh Cigarette Program, Red Skelton.
1: Thank you very much. That kind of applause, medical science will offer you proof positive. Thank you very much and good evening, ladies and gentlemen. Say, Rod, you should have been out in the hall a while ago. I just ran into the most beautiful blonde.
2: Is that why you're out of breath?
1: Yeah, I ran into her husband, too.
2: Well, say, Red, I saw you at the premiere of the Ziegfeld Follies. Wasn't
1: yeah.
2: it exciting?
1: Oh, yes.
2: It's the biggest premiere Hollywood's ever seen.
1: It certainly was. Everybody who does anybody was there. They make me nervous, those big premieres, though. Thousands of eyes looking at you. It's the same feeling you get when you walk out of a market with a last pound of butter, you know.
2: Well, say, tell me, are those Ziegfeld girls as beautiful as they say?
1: Hmm?
2: I say, are those Ziegfeld girls as beautiful as they say?
1: Nah, I've always had bulgy eyes. I'm proud of that.
2: Well, who did you take with you?
1: Well, my regular date couldn't come. The captain wouldn't give her shore leave. You know how those banana boats are, you know. So, I had a wonderful date, though.
2: Yeah? Who'd you go with?
1: Well, my date was really a beautiful girl. Beautiful, long hair, and, she sat there, and when I came out on the screen, she just howled. Oh, boy, I'm telling you.
2: Well, who was it?
1: Oh, nosy, if you must know, it was Lassie. I'll never take her again. Well, we went to Billy Berg's nightclub, and she can't jitterbug with a darn, you know?
2: Well, say, who are some of the stars who showed up?
1: Well, Catherine McLeod, Hollywood's newest star, was there.
2: Is she as beautiful as they say?
1: Beautiful. I looked at her, and she lifted me right outside myself. Then she looked at me and put me right back in again. Lana Turner was there. She gave me a tumble last night.
2: Turner gave you a tumble?
1: Yeah, she pushed me off the box I was standing on. I saw Bob Hope there.
2: You mean Hope stood in the crowd to see a premiere of a picture that you were in?
1: No, he didn't stand. He was sitting on a bench he'd borrowed from Griffith Park.
2: Was Jane Russell there?
1: Huh?
2: Was Jane Russell there?
1: Where do you think I got this tan? No kidding. I took her home after the premiere.
2: What for?
1: Well, I have an ice box. It needs defrosting.
2: Well, how are you in the picture?
1: Well, right after the premiere, Mr. Mayor came running out of the theater yelling, "Skelton's done it again! This time we sue."
2: Well, didn't you give a good performance?
1: I don't think so.
2: Who told you that?
1: A little bird.
2: Little bird? I don't get it.
1: I did.
2: I talked to the master of ceremonies, Harry Crocker, and he says that you were never photographed better.
1: Well, wait till you see my next picture. Bob Plank is photographing me a new way through cheesecloth.
2: Well, that isn't new. Lots of people are photographed through cheesecloth.
1: With me, they don't take the cheese out of the cloth.
2: You do your famous television scene in the picture, don't you?
1: Yeah.
2: I saw you do that in vaudeville back in Chicago. Mm. You were followed by a monkey act.
1: Yeah, I remember. You remember that? Uh-huh. Boy, what a reception I got when I walked out.
2: Yeah, everyone thought it was an encore.
1: Yeah, they... You're proud of that, ain't you, huh? Went out and got a writer.
2: Do you miss vaudeville, Red?
1: No, not since I've been out here in Hollywood. I've learned to eat meat for dinner, you know.
2: Did you eat meat in vaudeville?
1: No, they only threw vegetables.
3: Well, hello, Red.
1: Hi, Anita. We were just talking about the Ziegfeld Follies.
3: Oh, I saw it, and it's terrific. Mm. I hope you won't let this picture change you, though.
1: Well, it won't. Jerry Mayer thinks I'm the levelest-headed actor in Hollywood.
3: Really? Did he say that?
1: Well, in a roundabout way, he says, "Well, I see Flathead Skelton's back. Who gets him?"
0: Now, medical science offers you proof positive.
4: No other leading cigarette gives you less nicotine, less throat-irritating tars than the new smoother, better-tasting Raleigh. Yes, proof positive. 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
0: Yes, exhaustive scientific tests of America's six biggest-selling brands, based on a method used by the United States government, tests certified by a jury of distinguished doctors, including throat specialists, have proved conclusively. No other cigarette gives you less nicotine, less throat-irritating tars,
2: So no other is safer to smoke. 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
4: No other cigarette gives you less nicotine, less throat-irritating tars. So no other is safer to smoke than the new, smoother, better-tasting Raleigh.
1: Thank you. And now, lovely Anita Ellis will sing a song that will bring back memories to the GIs. We'll Gather Lilacs, England's number one hit.

0: you very much, Anita. And now the story in the Skeleton Scrapbook of Satire tonight is entitled Postman. And it's dedicated to the men who walk thousands of miles to bring us a letter or a package.
1: Our characters are fictional. If there's any resemblance to persons living, 2-1, medical science can't offer you proof positive.
0: Chapter 111 is entitled Postage Due. This is the story of J. Newton Numbskull and why he stopped delivering the mail.

0: Good morning.
1: Oh, you're the new mailman.
2: Yes, the post office's gain is the garbage department's loss.
1: What are you blushing about?
2: Well, some of these letters are pretty down to earth.
1: Well, of course, you realize you can be arrested for opening other people's mail.
2: My uncle used to read all the postcards all the time when he was postman on this block. Of course, they got him on another block now. Cell block 103, I think.
1: Well, do you have anything for me?
2: Yes, for one thing, I have a notice here. A package that was addressed to you was sent to the dead letter office.
1: Why did they send it there?
2: Didn't smell too good.
1: That must be the souvenir my brother said he was sending me from overseas.
2: Where's he stationed? In Denmark? That was a joke, son. Well, here's a letter from your fiancé.
1: That's from a finance company. Oh. Can't you read?
2: No, not when it's written in blood, no. This is their final notice, you know.
1: How can you tell?
2: That picture of Jefferson on the stamp's got tears in its eyes. And it's ticking.
1: Here, give me the letter.
2: Oh, I'm sorry, I can't give it to you just outright like that. There's 2 cents due on it.
1: Oh, well, it's just from the finance company. I don't want it anyway. Take it back.
2: I can't take it back. You know the mailman's slogan. Neither rain, nor snow, nor sleet, nor dark of night shall stay these swift couriers from their duly appointed rounds.
1: Meaning what?
2: I got bunions on my feet. Now, how about the 2 cents? Come on, I don't have it.
1: I haven't got a job. My husband's in the army. I've got 2 kids, and the mortgage on the house is due. I don't know which way to turn. I'm so depressed. I feel like ending it all.
2: You listen to Life Can Be Beautiful a lot, don't you? Felt that way once. I started from scratch.
1: And what happened?
2: I got blood poisoning. How about that 2 cents? Come on, 2 cents.
1: No, please. No, I haven't. Just return it to the finance company.
2: Nothing doing. It says on the envelope, return in 5 days, and I can't wait that long.
1: Well, come back tomorrow. My husband may be home by then.
2: Oh, I wish I was a pilot delivering airmail.
1: What difference would that make?
2: I could tie a string on your letter and yo-yo it to you every morning. I'll try again tomorrow. Mailman.
1: Oh, it's you again.
2: Yeah, I walked so much since I saw you last that my shoes are worn down to my ankles.
1: So what? They give you a good salary.
2: They pay me what I'm worth.
1: Well, that's all right.
2: No, it's not. I think I ought to get some money. Now, about this letter here, it's 2 cents due on it, you know. If I keep bringing it back, I'm going to have to add a penny carrying charge.
1: But I won't pay it. Goodbye.
2: Oh, just a minute. Open the door. The letter's caught in it.
1: Leave the letter there and go away.
2: I can't. My hand's still holding on to the letter.
1: Oh, I'm sorry.
2: Now, how about the 2 cents is due on this letter from you? Should live so long, finance company, huh?
1: My husband isn't home yet. Try again tomorrow.
2: Okay, try again tomorrow. Mailman.
3: Well, what do you want, leafhead?
2: Hi, your voice has changed, hasn't it?
3: I'm the lady's husband. I just got back.
2: Oh, those your shoulders, or are you wearing a staff letter in your coat, huh?
3: Say, are you the guy who's been pestering my wife for 2 cents?
2: I knock your head off? Well... What did he look like?
3: She said he was a puny little jerk with an egg head and owl eyes.
2: It looks like I'm trapped, don't it?
3: You got a letter for us?
2: Yeah, right here it is.
3: Well, let's have it. Well, what are you waiting for? You want a receipt?
2: No, I want my arm back. Look, you owe me 2 cents on that. There's postage, and I'm not leaving until I get it, you know.
3: Look, if you don't get off the porch, I'm going to throw you off.
2: You and who else?
3: Just me.
2: Oh, I thought you were going to gang up on me. I've never saw such a crowd of people in one person in all my life.
3: Lucky, you're going to beat it?
2: No, I'm not leaving until you pay me that postage on that letter that's due. I'm tired of walking out way out here every day and way back to the post office again. Day after here and out back, but wears me down.
3: Oh, it does. Well, I'll fix it so you won't have to exert yourself.
2: I must have worked overtime. It's a little dark here in the post office now.

0: Now, medical science offers you proof positive.
1: No other leading cigarette is safer to smoke. 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
0: Babe Ruth, baseball immortal, says, quote,
2: I've studied the reports myself, and there's no doubt about it. Medical science has proved no other cigarette gives you less nicotine, less throat-irritating tars. Thus, no other is safer to smoke. Raleigh's are right. Right for taste, right for throat.
0: Right, Babe Ruth. And those tests were based on a method used by the United States government. So enjoy Raleigh's rich tobacco, that more satisfying Raleigh flavor. Remember, medical science offers you proof positive.
1: No other cigarette is safer to smoke because no other gives you less nicotine, less throat-irritating tars than the new smoother, better-tasting Raleigh.
3: Tonight, David Forrester and his orchestra play Cole Porter's Begin the Beguine.

coupon clippers. This is the story of Klim Kadiddlehopper, who used to clip coupons out of the magazine, send them away, and get clipped right back again.

0: patti. Dus she met herself patti patti. Ain't it a beautiful day? The grass is getting greener, the trees are greener, my ears are in bloom. Yeah, I guess I'll go down the mailbox and see if I got any letters today. Well, here comes the mailman now. There he is.
1: Howdy, Clam.
0: Well, Sarah, do howdy doody to you, too. What you doing riding with this guy?
2: Howdy, Clam.
1: Well, he picked me up at the station when he was getting the mail bag.
0: Grabbed you by mistake, huh?
1: Now, Clem, don't get jealous. Well, Joe here is a new mailman, and he's a nice guy.
0: Yeah.

0: What's the cue for?
1: We're playing pool. That's too fast, Barbie. Didn't get it. Don't stand there racking your brain. Figure it out, will you?
2: Well, the next time I go out with Joe, I'm gonna let him kiss me.
1: Well, it will serve him right. Never mind that. Do I have any mail today?
0: Well, Clem, you are a popular man today. I've got a lot of mail for you.
1: Well, now, there's the one I've been waiting for. Lesson number two on how to be the stupidest person alive.
2: How to be the stupidest person alive? Yep. But, Clem, you are the stupidest person.
1: I know, but when I finish these lessons, I'll be alive.
2: Clem, you surely don't have to take lessons to be a jerk.
1: No, but, no, I don't, no. I just want to find out why it takes some people so long, Joe. And after all, refresher course is good now and then.
2: Oh, Clem, you're a moron.
1: Yeah, and this is my 50th anniversary, too.
0: How come you get all this mail?
1: I clip coupons.
2: Well, but, Clem, if you must cut coupons, well, then why don't you send for something worthwhile? Mm-hmm. You know, like a book on how to raise pigs?
1: Oh, no, thank you. I'm staying single, I am.
2: Oh, be serious. There's money in pigs, Clem.
1: Serious?
2: Ain't you ever heard? Well, sure, they use everything of a pig but the grunt.
1: What's wrong with the grunt?
2: Well, what would you make out of a pig's grunt?
1: Ointment.
0: Well, dear to do, I've got to be gone. I'll see you on my delivery tomorrow, sugar.
1: Good morning. See you later. Something wrong?
0: Clem, would you please move your feet from in front of my wheels?
1: Sorry, old man. Go ahead. You got a flat tire. Guess I gotta trim my toenails, I guess.
2: Well, Clem, why don't you wear shoes?
1: Because you don't make them with the heels in the back.
0: Go on.
2: You know, he is a nice mailman. Well, Clem, shall we look at the rest of your mail? Let's look at this package, huh?
1: Yeah, there's a package from Charlie Atlas's mother. I've been waiting for that. I sent her a picture of me in a pair of bathing trunks and so that he'll get an idea of what size muscles I'm going to take.
2: Well, unwrap the package and let's see what he sent you after he saw your physique.
1: Good. Well, now, ain't that something? An iron lung.
2: Oh, and look, what's in this little package here? Oh.
1: Yeah, I got that for sending in the tops off of 10 boxes of mothballs.
2: Well, where did you put the mothballs? In your closet?
1: No, I didn't want them to get stale, so I ate them.
2: You ate mothballs? Yeah. Well, didn't they make you sick?
1: It helped.
2: Do you know what mothballs can do to your system?
1: Yeah, and I ain't been bothered with more since.
2: Your engagement ring is beautiful, Clem. Oh, it's about 10 carats, ain't it?
1: Yeah, got a few tomatoes in there, too. Held together by celery.
2: Well, who is the ring for, Clem?
1: It's for the woman I'm going to marry. I didn't want to tell you, but it's for the woman I'm going to marry.
2: Does that mean I can wear it?
1: It certainly does. Of course, you'll have to give it back when the other woman shows up.
2: Clem, you're insulting. That settles it. We're through, and I never want to see you again. Au revoir.
1: What'd you call me?
2: Au revoir. That's goodbye in French.
1: Well, same to you. That's goodbye in cadiddle hopper.
2: Well, this is the end, Clay.
1: Yeah, Sarah, do come back. Don't cross the street. Here comes a California car.
2: How can you tell?
1: Instead of a license plate, it's got a pedestrian on the front. Save you, Sarah. Do. He's heading right for you. Don't zigzag. He's doing the same thing. He's going to get you.

0: it's wonderful to be here, safe in your arms.
1: Yep. I guess we'll just sit here and read the letters, huh? Unless you know some way that we can get off the top of this telephone pole.

0: Remember, we'll all be back with you next Tuesday at this same time. Red Skelton, David Forrester and his orchestra, Anita Ellis, Verna Felton, Gigi Pearson, Pat McGeehan, and yours truly, Rod O'Connor. Until next Tuesday, then.
1: This is Red Skelton saying goodbye now, and thanks for listening. Oh, has anyone seen Junior?
0: Silver anniversary Easter seals mark a quarter century of work for crippled children and for crippled children who grow up. Join the friends of crippled children. Brown and Williamson invite you to other good listening throughout the week. Hear Hildegard tomorrow night in the new Penguin Room, and People Are Funny with Art Linkletter Friday night. And return with Red Skelton next Tuesday. Red Skelton is heard in this program through the courtesy of Metro-Goldwyn-Mayer.

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Yes, folks, it's time again to drop in on the Aldrich family. 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Relaxation, of course, is something we all need. And sometimes, if a tense, nervous condition prevents you from getting it, it's well to ask this question. Is coffee making you nervous? Would you be better off drinking Postum instead of coffee? Well, now, far be it from me to imply that there aren't many folks on whom coffee has no ill effects whatever. That's obvious when you consider how popular coffee is. But I do know that coffee does make many people nervous. So if you think it sets your nerves on edge, switch to Postum. Postum contains no stimulants, nothing that could possibly affect your nerves. Drink Postum with all its flavor and fragrance instead of coffee, and see if that nervous feeling doesn't go away. 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

0: Tom Sawyer, Penrod Schofield, and Huck Finn are real boys to all of us because their adventures and their ways of thinking are those of every real boy. And now Henry Aldrich joins the ranks of America's favorite youngsters, a boy from your own block or even perhaps from your own home. 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The time is just before dinner.
1: Gee, Homer, if that isn't a nice thing to do to my best coat.
2: Now, listen, Henry, you talk just as though I'd thrown it into the lake on purpose. I didn't know my girl was going to jump.
1: When?
2: When the bee attacked her, out in the canoe.
1: Well, gee whiz, Homer, look at my coat, soaking wet. And I'm supposed to wear it to the lecture next week.
2: All right, Henry, if that's the way you feel about it, watch and see if I ever borrow your coat again.
1: And look at the things in the pockets. Look at my girl's picture. She's all warped.
2: Part of that's natural.
1: It is not. Eleanor Wentworth is one of the best... Oh, boy.
2: What's the matter?
1: Oh, boy.
2: What have I done now?
1: Look at this letter. It's ringing wet.
2: Who's it from?
1: I don't know who it's from. Only somebody in my family gave it to me to mail last week.
2: They did?
1: Yes, Homer, and I never thought you'd do a thing like this to it.
2: Who's it addressed to?
1: Well, that's the trouble. Can't you see the water's washed all the ink off the envelope?
2: Whose name is on the back?
1: Not so loud, Homer. Do you want my mother to hear you?
3: Henry, are you almost ready for dinner?
1: Yes, I am, Mary. Here, Homer, take this coat and this letter up to my room.
2: Now?
1: Sure, and put them on the radiator and turn on the heat.
2: Okay.
3: Homer, your mother phoned for you to come home a long time ago.
2: Oh, she did?
3: Well, thank you.
1: Mary, I've been intending to ask you... Is Joe Graham still out of town?
3: Yes.
1: That's what I thought. If I remember correctly, you gave me a letter to mail to him, didn't you?
3: Yes.
1: That's what I... Did you ever get an answer?
3: Yes.
1: Oh. Well, that's fine.
3: Why do you ask?
1: Well, I was just wondering.
4: Mary!
3: Yes, Father?
4: Your mother wants you to help her in the kitchen.
3: Oh, my goodness, I'll go right out.
4: Hello, Henry.
1: Hello, Father.
4: Homer gone home?
1: No, sir, he's upstairs drying... He's upstairs, sort of. He's upstairs.
4: You say he's upstairs?
1: Yes, sir. Just temporarily.
4: How did everything go with you today?
1: Fine. How's business?
4: Fine.
1: How are the mails coming through?
4: The mails? What mails?
1: Just the mails.
4: Well, they're coming through fine. Why do you ask that?
1: Well, I was just...
5: Henry!
1: Yes, Mother?
5: Dinner go on the table?
1: We'll be right there.
5: Sam, come in and start talking.
4: Yes, Alice?
1: Look, Mother, is there anything, just offhand, that you can think of that I haven't done that you told me to in the last few weeks?
5: What do you mean by that?
1: Well, I don't know. I was just asking.
4: Alice, how are the tickets going for the lecture at the Women's Club?
5: Sam, I'm worried sick.
4: What's the trouble?
5: Well, dear, I haven't had any word from the man that's coming to give the lecture, and here it is less than a week old.
3: Mother, aren't you chairman of the lecture committee?
5: Yes, dear.
1: Why don't you hear from him?
5: Well, Henry, I wish I knew why.
1: Oh.
4: When did you write to him?
5: Last week. I gave you the letter to mail.
4: You gave it to me?
5: Sam, I'm almost positive I did. Didn't you mail it?
4: If you gave it to me, I mailed it.
5: Henry, did...
1: Mother, could I have the bread, please?
5: Here you are.
1: And, Father, shall I pass this who's it to Mother?
4: Yes, please.
2: Goodbye, Henry. I think everything's going to be all right.
1: What's that, Homer?
4: What's going to be all right?
1: Well, I don't think he meant anything special, Father.
5: Sam, how much time do you think I'd need to get an answer to my letter?
4: Well, 3 or 4 days should be more than enough. Actually, it only takes 2.
1: Mother, what city does the lecturer live in?
5: He doesn't live any place. He travels all over.
1: Oh, that's too bad.
3: Maybe that's why he didn't get your letter, Mother.
5: He's spending all of this month in Chicago, Mary.
1: In Chicago?
5: Yes, Henry.
1: On what street?
4: What difference does it make? Alice, are you sure you addressed the envelope correctly?
5: I'm almost positive I sent it to 721 St. Eagleston Drive.
1: 721?
5: Yes, dear.
1: What's his name?
3: Henry.
1: Well, Mary, can't you take an interest in this lecture, too?
3: I'm not going to it.
5: Oh, yes, you are, dear. We're all going.
4: Am I going?
5: Now, Sam, you've got to go.
4: And ruin an entire evening?
5: Dear, I don't care for John William Stieber any more than you do. But after all, I'm chairman, and the least you can do is go and hear Stieber.
1: Stieber? Stieber? How would you spell a name like that?
3: Henry, what difference does it make?
1: Well, after all, suppose somebody came up to me and said, did you ever hear of John William Stieber, 721 St. Eagleston Drive, Chicago? I wouldn't even know how to spell it.
5: Sam, have you been able to forget them.
4: No, Alice. The long-distance operator will call us the minute she does.
5: Well, I'm afraid we're making a mistake. People who bought tickets to hear John William Stieber lecture on Guatemala the Beautiful are not going to care for a lecturer on child behavior.
4: How about getting old Uncle Jim Murphy over here on the edge of town?
5: What for?
4: Well, he used to put on a magic act for the children at the hospital every Christmas.
5: Dear, let's not be ridiculous.
4: It's better than nothing. You've got to have something when the crowd gets there Tuesday night. Let me see that letter once more.
5: What letter?
4: The one that came this morning from John William Stieber.
5: Here. And for as long as I live, I'll never understand how a mistake like this happened.
4: He says, "Dear Mrs. Ulrich, I regret very much that I must change my plans and decline your offer to address the Centerville Women's Club Winter Forum. I enclose a letter which was apparently sent to me by mistake. Yours truly, J.W. Stieber."
5: Sam, how did I ever do a thing like that? This letter he returned was to Aunt Sue.
4: It looks as though he dragged it out of some lake. "Dear Sue, don't for heaven's sake come all the way to Centerville just to hear John William Stieber next Tuesday night. Why the club ever voted to have him, I'll never know. He's a terrible bore." Yes, very well put.
5: Sam, I don't think he had any right to turn down an important engagement just because of the petty opinion of one individual.
4: You mean this opinion?
5: But he had no right to read it. After all, he could see it wasn't for him.
4: Alice, you're lucky the man isn't suing you.
1: Father, could I have my allowance for this week, please?
4: Your allowance, Henry?
1: Oh, gee whiz, did Mother get a letter from... Did Mother get a letter?
5: Yes, dear, from Mr. Stieber.
1: Ah, then that's not on our minds anymore.
4: What do you mean, our minds?
1: Well, isn't it an answer to... Can't he come?
5: No, dear. He's very much upset over something. In fact, I did a very absent-minded thing.
1: What?
5: Well, I wrote a letter to your Aunt Sue, dear, and addressed it to Mr. Stieber.
4: And he was just a little hurt.
1: Oh. Oh. Is that the letter that you... You mean that letter? That's too bad.
5: Yes, Henry, it is.
1: Oh. Oh, yes. Well, look, is there anything I can do?
5: No, dear. What could you possibly do?
1: Well, I feel I ought to do something.
5: And I wish you could.
4: Oh, here's your allowance, son.
1: Well, on second thought, Father, I don't think I need any this week.
5: Where are you going that you don't want any?
1: Well, just over to see Eleanor Wentworth.
5: Well, don't come home too late.
1: No, Mother.
5: Goodbye, Henry.
1: And goodbye, and I'm certainly sorry this happened.
3: Don't you want to sit here on the sofa and look at these pictures with me?
1: Pictures?
3: These pictures. Henry, tell me.
1: What?
3: Are you worried about something?
1: Oh, me?
3: You've been sort of so preoccupied ever since you got here.
1: I'm not preoccupied. Have you any writing paper?
3: Any what?
1: Writing paper. I've decided to write a letter to Chicago.
3: Now?
1: Yeah, I think it's something I've got to attend to.
3: Well, I have a little, but it's pink.
1: Well, that's all right. Gee, in a case like this, I don't think I ought to take the time to worry about the color.
3: Oh, all right.
1: What are you crying for?
3: I'm not crying.
1: Well, what have I done?
3: I'll tell you what you've done, Henry Aldrich. I'll tell you. You asked me to save this Saturday evening for you, and ever since you've gotten here, you've hardly said 10 words.
1: I have?
3: Yes, you have. And now you want to write to somebody else.
6: To whom are you speaking?
1: It's only me, Mrs. Wentworth.
3: Oh, you wait, Henry Aldrich, and see whether I ever save you another Saturday night.
1: But I can't help it if the women's club is expecting Guatemala, and he won't come.
6: Henry.
3: Mother, has Henry gone crazy?
1: No, I haven't. And aren't you going to the lecture Tuesday night?
3: Yes.
1: Well, that shows how much you know about it. He isn't even coming.
6: Who isn't?
1: Nobody. That's why my mother's got to get someone, and it's all on account of... Gee whiz, Mrs. Wentworth, I feel I ought to do something about it.
3: Well, my gracious, why didn't you say what was on your mind, Henry? Mother, you ought to know someone. You know lots of musical people in Chicago.
6: Well, I don't know anyone, dear. We could get on this short notice.
1: Do you know some musical people, Mrs. Wentworth?
6: Well, you see, Henry, I studied music right up until I was married.
3: In fact, Henry, Mother was going to have a career in music. Only Father asked her not to.
1: What did she play?
6: I sang.
1: Well, gee whiz, are you the one I always hear in church? Sort of louder than everybody else?
6: Well, my voice always was noted for its body.
1: Oh, yes.
3: Mother, why couldn't you help the women's club out and sing?
1: Instead of Guatemala?
6: Oh, I don't think I should, Henry.
1: Sure, why not? Gee whiz, my mother's desperate.
3: Oh, now, please, Mother, I'd love to hear you sing.
6: Eleanor, your father'd never speak to me again.
1: All right, he doesn't have to go. I know my father won't.
6: Well, thank you just the same, Henry, but you know how people turn up their noses in this town at home talent. has to come from Chicago or it isn't any good.
3: But after all, Mother, you studied in Chicago for years right on Michigan Avenue.
6: Well, of course, the hall at the women's club is just ideally suited for my voice.
1: It is?
3: Oh, of course it is. And Mother, Mr. Dyson, who plays the organ at the church, can accompany you.
6: Yes, dear. If I can just keep him from playing too loud. He always thinks he's the soloist.
1: Well, gee, I'll have my mother have a talk with him. She's chairman. She can tell him how loud to play.
6: No, dear. No, I'll take care of that. You just ask your mother whether there's anything in particular she'd like to have me sing.
1: Okay.
6: Let me see now.
1: What is it you're writing, Mrs. Wentworth?
6: Here are two suggestions for her. One's French, dear, and one's Italian.
1: That's fine. And is there any song you could sing from Guatemala?

0: Well, as usual, the tune Henry's playing seems to be just slightly off key. And it remains to be seen whether he'll strike any more sour notes. In the meantime, if I may, I'd like to suggest a sweet note. Something that should strike a chord of harmony with all of you who enjoy having a good hot drink with your meals. Folks, try a steaming, fragrant cup of delicious Postum. Sugar and cream it to suit your taste. And see if you don't agree that it's tops for goodness. I'm sure you will, because Golden Brown Postum gives you just what you want in a mealtime drink. Cheering warmth to give you that glowing feeling, tempting fragrance that says drink hearty, and best of all, Postum's really grand flavor. Just don't expect Postum to taste like coffee any more than you'd expect coffee to taste like tea. For Postum naturally is different. Its flavor is distinctive. And believe me, when you taste it, you'll say, this shouldn't be called Postum. It should be called Postmm. So tomorrow, make Postum for everyone in your family. Serve it to youngsters as well as grown-ups. And see if you don't agree that there's no hot mealtime drink quite so good as Postum for all the family. Now, getting back to the troubles of Henry Aldridge. Henry, feeling just a bit guilty because his mother is unable to get a lecturer for the women's club for next Tuesday night, has found that his girl's mother once studied music, and that she is more than eager to arise to the occasion. Well, as he starts for home, he carries with him a list of songs she would be willing to sing. The scene opens late that night in the Aldridge front hall.
1: But, Sam, I couldn't have concentrated on a game of bridge tonight if I'd had to.
2: Well, worrying about Tuesday night's lecture isn't going to help, Henny. Let's go off to bed.
1: Did you lock the door, dear?
2: Yes, dear. Henry in?
1: Yes, dear. His coat's right here in the closet.
2: After all, things could be worse. Why don't you simply announce that there won't be any program?
1: Because I was asked to get someone. If we cancel it, I've utterly failed.
2: Hey, wait a minute. What's this?
1: What's what?
2: This note by the telephone.
1: A note?
2: It's from Henry. Mother, you will be relieved to hear that Mrs. Wentworth, I think, has the solution to your program. She would like, when you can, to talk to her about it.
1: About what?
2: I don't know, Alice. I haven't finished. She sent along the letter that is with this, which she says you will understand. Glad you won't have to worry anymore, Henry.
1: Is this the letter she sent?
2: Yes.
1: Dear Mrs. Aldrich, no doubt by the time you read this, Henry will have explained everything. Here are a few suggestions for you to choose from. Don Fatale, Batte Batte, Castor Diver. Sam, what on earth?
2: Let me see that. Don Fatale. Who's Don Fatale?
1: And Batte Batte. Sam, did you ever hear that name before?
2: Sound like some opera star.
1: Sam, I know. Those are some of Kitty's friends. She's always boasting about the people she knows.
2: What about it?
1: She's suggesting one of them for our program. She says right here at the top we can have our choice.
2: Yeah?
1: Sam, where's the phone book?
2: Who are you going to call?
1: Kitty, of course.
2: At this time of night?
1: Sam, you don't think I could sleep when I'm this excited, do you? Here it is. Hello, operator?
2: Alice, the Wentworths are probably in bed and asleep.
1: Elm 2621.
2: I thought you didn't like Kitty Wentworth.
1: Sam, I never said that. There are a great many things about her I haven't really cared for, but, dear, I think she has a lot more to her than people give her credit for.
2: Joe Wentworth always said it took time to get to know her.
3: I'm ringing your number.
1: Just keep right on. They're probably in bed. Sam, you know, I think I'll give a dinner party for Kitty and Batty Batty Tuesday night. That's the least I can do.
2: Good idea. Be quite an honor to have a concert star here for dinner.
3: Hello?
1: Is this Kitty?
3: Oh.
1: Kitty, this is Alice.
3: Oh.
1: Alice Aldrich, I just found your note along with Henry.
3: Oh, yes.
1: And I just want to say I'm so thrilled to think that you can help us.
3: Really, Alice?
1: I don't know what we would have done if you hadn't come to the rescue, because we did want to have something nice.
3: Oh, don't mention it, dear. I thought afterwards perhaps I'd taken Henry too seriously.
1: Oh, no, you just can't realize how grateful I am.
3: Oh, Alice.
1: There's just one thing, of course, Kitty, and I hope you won't be offended, but naturally, it's the fee, of course.
3: The fee? Oh, Alice, dear, there won't be any.
1: You mean to say there won't be any charge at all?
3: Well, after all, I've always wanted to do something like this for the women's club. Why don't you do this if you insist, Alice? Why not give the fee you were going to pay to the church?
1: Of course, Kitty. We could divide it among all the churches in town.
3: Yes, dear.
1: Well, I won't keep you up any longer, dear. Goodbye.
3: Goodbye. Here's hoping I don't have a cold that night.
1: What?
3: I certainly hate to wait 10 years to get a chance to sing at the women's club and then catch cold.
1: What?
3: But don't worry, dear. I won't let you down. Goodbye.
1: What? Sam!
4: Here's your orange juice, Mother.
1: Oh, thank you, Mary.
4: You want another pillow under your head?
1: No, thank you.
2: Now, Mary, if I were you, I'd tiptoe back downstairs.
1: Sam, aren't you going to eat any breakfast?
2: I've eaten.
4: Mother, do you mind if I ask ask you just one question before I go.
1: What is it?
4: Why aren't either of you speaking to Henry?
2: That's just a little matter concerning us, Mary.
4: But, Father, I'd like to know because maybe I shouldn't be speaking to him either.
2: You shouldn't.
4: Really?
2: Now, just go downstairs.
4: Yes, Father, I'll go.
2: Aren't you going to drink your orange juice, Alice?
1: Sam, you can look at this objectively. You can look at it as a man would. What shall I do?
2: I have no idea.
1: Of course, there's a lot of influenza around. I might get the Board of Health to forbid our holding the concert.
2: Well, you can't get the Board of Health to do that. In the first place, the health commissioner is Kitty Wentworth's cousin.
1: Well, I know what I'm going to do.
2: What?
1: Sam, I've been thinking things over. I have entirely too much work to do around this house. My family needs me, Sam. I'm going to resign.
2: From what?
1: From the women's club.
2: Alice, you can't do that.
1: But I've heard her sing.
2: Alice, Joe Wentworth has been one of my best friends for 20 years.
5: Father?
2: Henry, your mother would rather you did not come in.
5: I don't want to come in, Father. I just want to ask if I may go to church.
2: To church?
5: Yes, sir.
2: I think it's a very good idea. You may go with me.
5: The only trouble is my coat. I mean, well, that's all right.
1: Henry, open the door a minute.
5: Are you sure it won't bother you, Mother?
1: Henry, what tie are you going to wear?
5: My black one.
1: Dear, I want you to wear your brown one.
2: Wouldn't black be more appropriate?
1: Now, Sam.
5: You don't mind if when church is over, I stay for Sunday school, do you?
2: Not at all. Now, please leave the room.
5: Yes, sir. And then I'll come home and help Mary get dinner and rest a little this afternoon until I go back to evening service.

0: Better step along, Henry, or we'll be late.
1: Gee, there are quite a few going to church this morning, aren't there?
0: Yes, sir.
1: Father, have you heard whether there's much influenza around?
0: Oh, I understand there's some. Nothing serious, however.
1: Oh. Father, how big is the fire escape at the woman's club?
0: I have no idea.
1: Gee whiz, which house is all that singing coming from?
0: I believe that's coming from the Wentworths.
1: From the Wentworths? You mean she's warming up already?
0: Yes. Let's cross the street.
2: On Wednesday night, our regular Wednesday meeting will be held at this church as usual. Miss Eleanor Wentworth handed me this next announcement just before the service began. On Tuesday evening, the Centerville Women's Club Winter Forum will contribute a part of its receipts to the town's churches. The program, instead of being Guatemala the Beautiful, will be a vocal concert sung by our own Mrs. Joseph Wentworth. Let us pray.
0: That telegram sent, Alice?
3: This morning, dear, the 20th.
0: What does it say?
3: Only speaker we can send you for your program tomorrow evening is Dr. Calvin Anderson Butler on subject of child behavior. Has had 11 years experience in boys' reform schools and guarantee he will solve your problems. Please wire.
0: Is that all?
3: Sam, I've made up my mind. I'm going to phone Kitty Wentworth and tell her just as nicely as I know how that we do not want her to sing.
0: But, Alice, you can't tell her that.
3: I don't care. We're going to have Dr. Calvin Anderson Butler.
4: Number, please.
3: Elm 2621.
0: Very well. Maybe it is for the best.
3: No, I don't know why I didn't have enough courage to do it in the first place.
0: I'll have a talk with Joe Wentworth. He'll understand.
4: Hello?
3: Hello, Eleanor. May I speak with your mother, please?
4: Oh, she isn't here right now, Mrs. Aldridge.
3: Well, Eleanor, when do you expect her back?
4: I'm afraid not.
3: Tomorrow?
4: Yes. She's gone to Chicago.
3: Where?
4: To Chicago. She wanted to get some new clothes for the concert tomorrow night.
3: Really? Well, isn't that lovely, dear?
4: Yes, and while she's there, she's going to work for a while with her old singing teacher.
3: Oh, I see.
4: Goodbye, Mrs. Aldridge.
3: Goodbye, Eleanor. Sam.
0: Alice, take a look at this.
3: What is it?
0: The morning paper. Here it is, the whole thing.
3: Sam, it's a picture of Kitty.
0: And look at the heading. Local thrush to replace Guatemala. Now, Alice, this is no time in which to have hysterics again.
1: Homer, my mother wants to know whether you'd like a little job for tonight.
5: Doing what?
1: Ushering.
5: Well, I'll usher, Henry, but I won't listen.
1: Oh, that's all right. When it begins, we can sit out on the front steps. That's what my father says he's going to do.
5: Gee, you ought to see how sore my mother is about tonight. How did your mother happen to ask Mrs. Wentworth to sing?
1: Well, we're very fond of the whole family. Come on, let's go in the station, Homer.
5: What for?
1: I want to weigh myself on these scales. Here, hold my Latin.
5: Boy, have you lost weight.
1: Well, gee, Homer, I've had a bad week.
6: Henry.
1: You want me, Mr. Taylor?
6: You want to earn 10 cents, Henry? I've got a telegram here for Mr. Wentworth, and I haven't been able to get in touch with him.
1: You want me to take it up to him?
6: Sure. Here's the message, and here's your dime.
1: Well, thank you very much.
6: And, Henry, don't you fool around any. I think that telegram's important.
1: Oh, you can depend on me, Mr. Taylor. I'll hold it in my hand so I can't possibly forget. Thank you very much.
6: Hello? Centerville Station.
7: This is Joe Wentworth speaking. Is that 320 from Chicago about on time?
6: Say, I've been trying to get you. I just sent a telegram up to you by Henry Aldrich.
7: A telegram?
6: I didn't take it when it came in, but I understand it. It said your wife is stuck in Chicago without any money.
7: Who, Kitty?
6: It's too bad she didn't get a round-trip ticket when she bought it.
7: What did she do, lose her purse?
6: No, I understand she said she spent more money on clothes than she figured she would. And the telegram Henry's taking up to you has the address where you're supposed to wire the money.
7: I see. Well, thank you very much.
8: Sorry I can't get to your wife's concert tonight, Mr. Wentworth. Seems my wife forgot we had a previous engagement.
9: Too bad. By the way, do you see those two boys coming up Main Street?
8: Yes, sir.
9: One of them isn't Henry Aldrich, is it?
8: I believe it is.
9: Oh, yes, yes, yes, so it is. Well, I guess I'll be stepping down Walnut for something.
1: Homer, look, there he is in front of the filling station.
5: Where?
1: Right there, getting his tank filled. And Homer, he sees it.
5: Wave to him.
1: Oh, Mr. Wentworth! Oh, Mr. Wentworth!
5: What's the matter with him, Henry? he's driving right off.
1: Well, gee whiz, I could have sworn he looked straight at us.
5: Boy, am I getting sick of this.
1: We haven't been looking for him for so long, Homer. Only about 2 hours.
5: Sure. At the rate of 5 cents an hour. From now on, we work for nothing.
1: Well, I don't understand why we didn't catch up with him this time. He looked right at us again and then beat it into this drugstore.
5: Maybe he's getting blind, Henry.
1: Well, look, just so he doesn't miss us again, I'll go in this door and you slip around the corner and go in the side door.
5: Okay.
1: We've got him cornered, Homer, and we haven't anything more to worry about. Tickets, please.
5: Tickets, please.
10: The program started yet, Henry?
1: Yes, Mrs. Thompson. It's been going on for some time.
10: Very many in there?
1: Oh, gee, practically every seat's taken. In fact, I'm afraid you'll have to stand.
10: Is that so?
1: Just a second. If you don't mind going in real quietly, I'll open the door for you.
10: All right, Henry.
8: And so far, ladies and gentlemen, I have given you only the basic fundamentals of our subject for this evening. Child behavior. During my first 3 years at the head of a reform school...
5: He's pretty good, isn't he, Henry?
1: Not bad. I think everybody's having a good time, don't you, Homer?
5: My father even came when he heard what the subject was.
2: Program started, boys.
1: Well, gee whiz, Mr. Wentworth, where did you come from?
9: Nowhere in particular. Did your father meet the speaker?
1: Yes, sir, and I've got a telegram here I've been trying to give you ever since 3 o'clock this afternoon.
9: A telegram?
1: Yes, sir, and they said it was very urgent.
9: Yes. All right to go in this door here.
1: But aren't you going to read it?
9: I'll read it later. I want to hear the lecture. And I want to thank you for delivering it, Henry. I thank you very much.
1: Oh, I don't know whether you can get a seat in there or not.
9: I think I can. Your father said he'd save one for me.
1: Oh, have you seen him?
9: Had a little talk with him this afternoon.
8: And you parents who hesitate in giving your children responsibility should realize that although there is a certain amount of risk involved, in the end, our youngsters do somehow manage to get things done. It may not be in a straight line, but I have yet to see it fail when they didn't eventually get there.
5: You know, Henry, that fellow ought to do a lot of good in this town.
1: Let's step out and get some fresh air.
5: That's what I say. They say they took in enough money so that every church in town can get a new window.
1: Stained?
5: Sure.
1: Gee, that makes me feel pretty good.
5: You talk as though you've done the whole thing, Henry.
1: Well, of course, I'm not entirely responsible, Homer, but I've sort of contributed my share.

Henry Aldrich will be back in just a moment. In the meantime, friends, remember your two best reasons for drinking Postum are these. Because if coffee makes you nervous, Postum can't possibly affect your nerves. And because Postum really does taste swell, it's a grand, flavorful drink for all the family. So get Postum from your grocer tomorrow. Our program tonight has come to you from the Philadelphia Forum. 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The Aldrich Family, starring Ezra Stone, is written by Clifford Goldsmith. Original music is composed and conducted by Jack Miller. This is Harry Von Zell saying you will enjoy fragrant, flavorful Postum. And remember, Postum contains no stimulants. It cannot make you nervous. Good night.

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2: Hello, Duffy's Tavern. Where do you leave me to eat? Archie, the man you're speaking. Duffy ain't here. Oh, hello, Duffy. Tonight, Marlena Dietrich. What a hunk of cheesecake. Yeah. Beautiful, Duffy. You know, half the men in America give anything to go out with her. And the other half is under 12 years of age. Yeah, that's the one. Now, if you was a college boy out on a desert island, she'd be the one most likely to. Well, I'm writing a television show for her. Television. Duffy, such language. Now, look, television ain't that bad. In fact, if you just keep your eyes closed, it don't sound no worse than radio. Well, I got to get busy, Duffy. I'll call you back.
3: And I thought you'd give up writing for television after Mickey Rooney turned you down last week.
2: Eddie, don't forget the old motto. If at first you don't succeed, try again.
3: Yeah, but don't you forget the other motto.
2: What's that?
3: If you're a flop, stop.
2: Very, very cute rhyme, Mr. Green. Have you heard this one? A waiter who makes an insulting remark may wake up asleep on a bench in the park.
3: Well, all I got to say is, after 7 long years in a dump like this, a bench in the park would be heavenly bliss. You know, why don't you quit wasting your time?
2: Now, wait a minute. Maybe this play won't win the Pulitzer Prize. Maybe it won't win the Critics Award. Then what am I doing it for? Now, you kind of come around here now.
3: Well, it's down here, you know.
2: Well, you're visual.
3: Mm-hmm.
2: Well, anyway, we must rehearse these things sometime. With me, money is its own reward, anyhow, will you? Now, well, anyhow, let's see here. Scene 2, the cattle rustler. The cattle rustler whistles softly to his pimento pony. Suddenly, the hero enters.
3: Yeah, this new one gonna be a western.
2: Western, yeah. And a western that's really different, Eddie, you know, a new angle. It's about a cowboy and his horse.
3: What's different about that?
2: The cowboy is smarter than the horse.
3: Well, how do Marlena Dietrich fit into this picture?
2: It's the eternal triangle. Marlena comes between the cowboy and the pimento. You see, the hero suddenly gets rich, and he starts to shower Marlena with diamond rings and Cadillacs and Speed Queen washing machines. I.J. Fox mink coats and yachts, you see. But she is too proud to accept his gifts.
3: Yeah, so what does she do?
2: She sells them and keeps the money. Now, in scene 2, they go to Venice for their honeymoon. The horse feels a little out of place, of course. But it's a beautiful moonlight night. And the two lovers are sitting in a gondola, see, holding hands, while soft Italian voices weft gently over the waters. Suddenly, she turns to him and says,
3: "Lord."
2: Hello, Finnegan.
3: What are you doing?
2: Well, I'm about to give birth to a brain child.
3: Ooh, shall I boil some hot water?
2: Finnegan, I'm writing a play for television.
3: Television?
4: Ain't that blown over yet? What's this play about, Art?
2: Well, it's a cowboy story.
4: Doesn't move me. Why don't you write a spy story?
2: Spy story? Hey, wait a minute. It gives me an idea.
4: What's your idea?
2: I think I'll write a spy story.
4: Doesn't move me.
2: This is a guarantee it'll be good. Eddie, give me another hunk of paper.
3: Now, you just used up the last sheet.
2: Okay, I'll write it on the back of the menu.
3: Yeah, now neither side will be fit for human consumption. Look, how can you write plays when you can't even spell?
2: It's a tribute to me genius.
3: Besides, how long is it going to take you to write this masterpiece?
2: Well, if I could stop being interrupted, about 10 minutes.
3: 10 minutes? That long?
2: I'm a bug on punctuation. Now, let's see here. Marlena Dietrich is the head of the spy ring. The scene opens. Enter the Duke. The Duke is followed by the King, who is in turn followed by the beautiful Marlena, who is in turn followed by the army. Oh, hello, Joe.
5: Well, what's new?
2: Oh, nothing. Just trying to write some dialogue here.
5: Huh. Arch, this is dialogue.
2: What's wrong with it?
5: Well, here, for instance, you have the king dying, a sword in his back. And for his last words, what does he say?
2: What anybody would say. Ouch! What would you say if you had a sword in your back?
5: Oh, but Arch, this is a king. His last words should be important.
2: Like what?
5: Well, for example, with his last dying gasp, he might say, Vitalis tames down dry, hard to manage hair.
2: These is his last words, huh?
5: Not quite. He still has enough breath left to say, Vitalis actually prevents hair and scalp dryness, refreshes and helps stimulate the scalp.
2: These are the words he says with his very last breath?
5: Yes.
2: Good.
5: Then he gets his second wind.
2: Darn that penicillin.
5: With a superhuman effort, the king says, Vitalis and the famous 60-second workout keeps hair handsome and healthy-looking, well-groomed, without a greasy patent leather shine, because there's not a single drop of mineral oil in Vitalis.
2: And then the king drops dead.
5: No, Arch.
2: He should.
5: He gets so enthusiastic talking about Vitalis that he jumps right up and runs to the drugstore to buy a bottle.
2: Joe, you know, you gave me a terrific idea. I think instead of stabbing the king, I'll just let him talk himself to death.
3: Yeah?
2: Who? Marlena!
6: Archie?
2: Yeah?
6: Don't move. Just stand there and let me look at you. Those eyes. Those broad shoulders. That manly chest.
2: Marlena, what's on your mind?
6: Clark Gable.
2: Hey, you're just pulling me leg, huh?
6: Archie?
2: Yes.
6: Let me see your legs.
2: Okay, honey. Gable again?
6: No, Skinny Ennis.
2: I'll turn the other cheek. Marlena, I like that dress you're practically wearing.
6: Thank you. I bought it in Paris.
2: Yeah, huh? Which shrank first, the prank or the dress? Never have I seen so little uncover so much.
6: Archie, do you get slapped in the face very often?
2: Well, I didn't get this healthy, ruddy complexion from outdoor exercise. And please be a little understanding, you know. A guy'd have to be a coward not to make a pass at a dame like you. You know, I don't know what it is, Marlena, but there's something about you that I like.
6: Well, do you mind if I sit down and cross them?
2: Please do.
6: Archie?
2: Yeah?
6: Who's that funny-looking little man sitting over there at the bar?
2: You mean the one looking at his own legs?
6: Yes.
2: Who else? Finnegan. Would you like to meet him?
6: Might be fun.
2: You have a ghoulish sense of humor. Okay, I'll introduce you, but understand he's a little shy. You see, ever since the army turned him down and took his dog instead, he's had an inferiority complex. Oh, Finnegan.
7: Yeah, I like you.
2: Finnegan, come here. Look, old man. There comes a point in a man's life when he has to learn certain things. What I mean is, well, I'd like to talk to you as a father to a son. You see, you're no longer a little boy, Finnegan. You're a grown man now. And I feel that the time has come for you to meet Marlena Dietrich.
4: Is this anything like the birds and the bees are?
2: And again, this is the birds and the bees. Now, say hello to Marlena.
4: Hello.
6: Hello.
4: Oh, boy, now I can have a baby.
2: You'll have to excuse him, Marlena. He ain't read the Kinsey report. As I started to tell you, I got this spy story, and by the way, did you ever have a sudden craving to go on television?
6: Television?
2: Yeah. Yes.
6: You mean radio with a St. Vitus dance?
2: Yeah, sort of a slow waltz. That's one way of putting it, but right now television is merely in its infancy, you see. It's just a child.
6: You mean it should be heard and not seen?
2: That's another way of putting it. But anyhow, as I was saying, I wrote a spy story that fits you to a T.
6: Archie, the answer is no.
2: Mm-hmm. Well, I guess there's nothing left to do but play me ace card. Marlena, in this play, I make love to you.
6: This, I can't resist.
2: I thought that'd do it.

0: us rehearse this television show. You see, Marlena, what you've got to remember, of course, is that this script is 20 years ahead of its time.
1: I can wait. Archie, this dialogue.
0: Dialogue? So what? With your legs and my profile, who's going to listen to dialogue? Come on, Eddie, read the opening announcement there.
2: Ladies and gentlemen and lovers of good entertainment, it's bad news tonight.
0: Stick to the script.
2: Okay. Our play tonight is a story of royal romance and intrigue. It takes place in the mythical kingdom of gluttony. A grouse stark speaking nation. The characters in this play are fictitious and have no resemblance to anything. It is the story of a woman, Miss Dietrich. A woman who gave up riches for true love.
1: A fantasy.
0: Matty, some mythical music, please. Thank you. And now on with the show. Miss Dietrich plays the part of Lady Windermere. I play the part of the Duke of Perhapsburg. And Finnegan plays the part of King Umlaut. Our play opens with a scene. It is the night of King Umlaut's ball, and from the Palace of Gluttony, we hear gay music. Suddenly, there is the bleating of trumpets. It is His Royal Highness King Umlaut. He speaks.
3: I am the half-witted king. Shall we dance, Miss Shottish?
1: It's a gazette.
3: Wait, Lady Windermere. Enough of this sham. I know that you're a spy. Why did you come here to the palace?
1: I came to warn your majesty. Your subjects are discontent. They are hungry.
3: Oh, they'll find something to eat.
1: But what? The spinach crop has failed this year.
3: Let them eat broccoli. But pray, how does this concern you?
1: I came to warn us, see, that the people have a new leader. A roguish knave who at this moment is plotting to have thy royal head.
3: What does he want with my head?
1: That's what has everybody puzzled.
3: Spy Windermere?
1: Yes?
3: Forsooth, speak the name of this villain who plots against me.
1: First, sire, speak your price.
3: I'll give you 86 pesos.
1: But, sire, in the Balkans, they paid me 4 drachmas and 10 gelding.
3: How much is that in our money?
1: A moon and sixpence.
3: $5, eh? Give it to you, Lady Windermere. Now, quick. The name of my enemy.
1: It is your trusted friend, sire. The Duke of Perhapsburg.
3: Blind. Me old schoolmate, Perhapsburg of Heidelberg. A traitor. How can he look me in the face?
1: Well, that isn't easy. But have no fear, your highness. I will settle with the Duke of Perhapsburg.
3: Hot thy tongue. Here comes the traitor now.
0: Your majesty.
3: Yes?
0: I would like your permission to cut in for the remainder of this dance.
3: Oh, granted.
0: Your majesty dances divinely.
3: Oh, thank you.
0: Majesty, come here.
3: Yeah?
0: The people of Gluttony are demanding that you give up your throne. Even now, they are at the gates.
3: Ye good tattoos! What was that?
0: 'Tis an arrow, sire, shot from the mob with a message attached thereto.
3: A message?
0: Yes. A message from our sponsor, Shimo Barker the Baker. See how we weave the commercial in, Marlena?
1: Very subtle.
0: Yeah. Now go ahead, read it.
1: I read the commercial?
0: Oh, yes, we like to have our product glamorized.
1: What is the product?
0: Donuts. Proceed ahead.
1: Mm-hmm. Folks, for dunky, crunchy donuts, go to Schimmelbacher's. Schimmelbacher's donuts are 99% pure. They float in your coffee. The only donut with a square hole won't slip in your grip. And remember, the holes are made with filtered air. Another thing, Schimmelbacher's donuts are healthy. They are fortified with iron. Listen to what one satisfied dunker had to say.
2: I've been an iron peddler for nigh on to 20 years. And I ain't never peddled no iron better than goes into Schimmelbacher's donuts. Schimmelbacher always gets the top of the puddle.
0: And now back to our story. The note which had been delivered by Arrow was not only a commercial, it was also a warning to the Duke that Lady Windermere was a spy. The note suggested that Perhapsburg pay her a visit in her boudoir. This fitted in neatly with the Duke's plans. The hourglass strikes midnight as the Duke quietly slips into Milady's boudoir.
1: Duke of Perhapsburg, what are you doing in my boudoir?
0: Just browsing.
1: Well, this is a surprise. May I light a taper for you?
0: No, thank you. Never touch him.
1: What is it you want, Duke?
0: Lady Windermere, leave us not mince no words. 'Tis rumored that thou art a spy.
1: 'Tis a lie.
0: Then what doest thou for a living?
1: Espionage work.
0: Espionage? Oh, somebody told me you was a spy.
1: Oh, just idle gossip.
0: Yes.
1: By the way, have you heard any military sequence, Michael?
0: Yeah. Are we alone?
1: Yeah.
0: Okay. Tomorrow, I march with my regiment to overthrow the king.
1: Really?
0: Yeah, but don't say nothing about it.
1: Not a word. But here, sire, sit ye doon on the couch.
0: This is romantic.
1: Tell me, how many men are there in your regiment?
0: 1,500. This is very romantic. You know, it's refreshing to find a woman like you who takes an interest in a man's work.
1: Thank you. Tell me, how many cannons do you have in your regiment?
0: 600. Lady Windermere, why are you making notes?
1: Well, just a hobby.
0: Oh, okay.
1: Duke, will you do me a favor?
0: What?
1: Take this note over to the window and fasten it onto that pigeon's leg.
0: I didn't know you kept pigeons.
1: Another hobby.
0: Oh, yeah. Lady Windermere, speaking of hobbies, will you marry me?
1: Has the pigeon left yet?
0: Yes.
1: Then scram.
0: Look, don't try to conceal your passion for me, Millicent. Let me hold you in my arms and...
2: Excuse me, sire.
0: Oh, how timely. It's me manservant. What is it, Violet?
2: I bring you a message from the head of the horses, Grenadines.
0: Give me the message. He can't, gazooks. Here, read it, Lady Windermere.
1: Folks, have you tried Turk McGurk's gymnasium? Aren't she another commercial?
0: Well, we ain't in this thing for love, you know. Read it.
1: Well, it can't be any worse than the rest of this stuff. Does your sweetheart call you Fatso? Is it years since you have seen your feet? When you step on the scale, does a card come out saying, you and who else? Do you have fainting spells after you have eaten like a pig? Watch out for those subtle danger signals. They may mean that you are overweight. But don't despair. You can easily lose that ugly fat the safe and sane way at McGurk's refined gymnasium. No dangerous pills to take, no complicated diets to remember. McGurk simply locks you in a room for 3 weeks without food. So go to McGurk's today. Remember the spelling. F-A-T-T.
0: And now, back to our story. The note that the manservant had delivered to the Duke was not only a commercial, but it also contained the news that Napoleon had landed at Elbow. Well, Lady May, Windermere, take it, it'd be wonderful. If it is true that Napoleon has landed at Elbow, it means that I must leave with my regiment when the rooster crows. But before I depart, I have a confession.
1: Confession?
0: Yes. You have heard of the mysterious underground leader of the people of Gluttony?
1: You don't mean that you are...
0: Yes. I am the Scarlet Pumpernickel.
1: The Duke of Perhapsburg?
0: Yes.
1: I love you, Cyril. And I, too, have a confession.
0: A confession?
1: Yes. You've heard those propaganda broadcasts from the palace.
0: The ones like Axis Sally?
1: Yes.
0: You mean that you are...
1: Yes. I am Gluttony Gladys. is all past. Come close to me and hold me in your arms.
0: I wonder if I could get that rooster to crow a little later this
3: time. Stop!
0: King Umlaut, what are you doing here?
3: I was hiding in my lady's closet.
0: You mean that you eavesdropped everything we said?
3: Yes. And now, Duke of Habsburg, you traitor, you shall die. Take that! Ouch!
1: Cyril, you've been wounded.
0: Tis nothing, Lady Windermere. He merely grazed my heart.
1: Wait, your blood.
0: What about it?
1: It's blue.
0: Blue? Be good dead, gazooks. You're right, my blood is blue. I wonder how come.
4: Wait! I can explain everything.
0: Oh, tis a strange gypsy. Where comest thou from, gypsy?
4: I was hiding in the closet.
0: Oh.
2: Better get that closet cleaned out.
0: Shut up, Betty. Who are you, gypsy? Speak up.
4: I'm the beautiful Carmelita, queen of a roving band of crooked gypsies.
0: You sure did a lot of roving.
4: Duke of the Habsburg, when you was born, I sneaked into the royal nursery and switched.

0: umlauts have no moles on their shoulders.
1: It's a family curse.
2: You mean?
1: Yes.
2: Then I am the rightful king of Gluttony.
3: You are, your majesty.
2: Lady Windermere, you may call me Cyril. From this day on, Gluttony will be a democracy.
4: Well, Molino, what did you think of the rehearsal?
3: Archie, I just got a new television set. And you've got to promise me something.
4: What?
3: That nobody else will play the part of Lady Windermere.
4: You really think it's that good?
3: No, but if I'm in the show, I won't have to watch it.

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2: Hello? Oh, hello, Duffy. Look, I want you to give away some money. Now, don't fly into a transom. It's for the Red Cross. But, Duffy, the Red Cross is a wonderful cause. They do a lot of good, you know, for disabled veterans and their families and sick people and people that ain't got enough dough to eat on. You really ought to give them something. Sure, it's your one chance to help serve humanity. Well, don't worry. Humanity's broad-minded. They won't mind a contribution from another species. You'll do it, huh? Okay, Duffy. Good night.

0: It's time now to leave Duffy's Tavern for this evening, but let's meet here again at the same time next Wednesday. Duffy's Tavern is brought to you by Vitalis for well-groomed hair and Truche, the hand lotion with the beforehand extra.
1: And now, Toby Reed with a word of something that is really a matter of life and death. And that is, Toby?
2: A blowout, Walter.
1: Yes, ladies and gentlemen, a blowout in one of the tires on your automobile. Did you ever stop to think that if you're driving at today's top speed of 35 miles an hour and a blowout swerves your car into an oncoming truck, which travels at the same speed, the resulting crash has a force of 70 miles an hour. 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Yet there is actually no need for a blowout to throw your car out of control. Not if the car is equipped with Goodyear lifeguards. 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
2: First, one man whose personality belies his name is Quizmaster Groucho Marx. 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

0: From the far horizons of the unknown come transcribed tales of new dimensions in time and space. These are stories of the future. Adventures in which you'll live in a million could-be years on a thousand maybe worlds. The National Broadcasting Company, in cooperation with Galaxy Science Fiction Magazine, presents...
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0: Tonight, the dramatization of a story by Jerry Sowell, The Seventh Order. Brentwood, Illinois, would have been just about like any other average community of 10,000 had it not been for Presser College, one of the country's finest small institutions of learning. Its residents were used to the pranks, the hazings, and the practical jokes of the students. But even Professor Ansel Tomlin was surprised when the blue humanoid came down the street and up to the porch where the professor was sitting in an old wicker rocking chair.
2: Pardon me.
3: Of course.
2: You are Professor Ansel Tomlin.
3: Yes, and you, I take it, are somebody from one of my psychology classes dressed up as a sort of a robot.
2: No. I am George of Zamfar.
3: Who?
2: I am here to learn all I possibly can learn of the planet Earth and its inhabitants. Less than 10 minutes ago, I landed not far from here in a spaceship, which I subsequently blew up and destroyed.
3: Now, let me explain. I am Tomlin of Brentwood. Less than 10 minutes ago, I was sitting on my porch peacefully marking exam papers. I intend to resume right now. Helen, would you get the phone?
2: It is your wife's sister calling with reference to the explosion of my spaceship.
3: Sure it is.
2: She merely wants to ascertain that your family was not affected.
3: Listen, George, be a good fellow and...
4: Oh, Mike.
3: Don't be alarmed, dear. It's a fraternity initiation or something.
4: Oh, well, it does look like the real thing. Oh, did you know there was an explosion outside of town?
3: An explosion?
4: Yes, blast of undetermined origin is what they said on the radio.
3: Oh?
4: My sister just called. She heard about it in the local station and wanted to make sure we were all right.
3: I see.
4: Well, I have something in the oven. My goodness, that's a wonderful costume.
3: Her sister lives 20 miles away. How did you know she'd call?
2: My mind circuits are telepathic. They pick up all conscious thought to a distance of some 200 miles.
3: It couldn't be you arranged the whole thing, that it wasn't really her sister. How did you get here? Who or what are you?
2: I am a machine. The finest, most complicated machine ever made. I have a rather unique history, too.
3: Who made you?
2: Ages ago, on Zamfar, there was a race of humans. They made the first robots. Rather crude affairs. We class them as third-order robots. They're still used for menial tasks to some extent.
3: And what order are you?
2: The highest, naturally. A seventh-order robot. Or rather, a humanoid. We are the first in which there is not an automatic, no harm to humans cut-off.
3: I begin to see.
2: You will become aware of the fact that I am superior to you and to the rest of your race. I need no oxygen. I am never ill. I need no sleep. Every experience is indelibly recorded on circuits and is instantly available.
3: Tell me, George, do you have feelings?
2: I have an electronically controlled endocrine balance.
3: It's very interesting. What is your mission here on Earth?
2: For the moment, I am here to study. I will live with you until it is complete.
3: You will what?
2: I will live with you. I will be with you all of your waking hours. While you sleep, I will go through your library. I need nothing. I want nothing.
3: Now, just a moment. What about my privacy?
2: When you desire privacy, I will study someone else. Your wife, perhaps. The female should be interesting.
3: George, old man, I'm terribly sorry, but you'll have to wire back to your masters to make other arrangements.
2: That will be quite impossible.
3: Really?
2: You see, I have no masters.
3: Well, what about those humans back in Xantha, the ones who invented you seventh-order humanoid?
2: Oh, they are all quite dead. We destroyed them.
3: Destroyed?
2: You look alarmed. It was, after all, they or us. You see, our endocrine system permits us pride in ourselves. Naturally, being proud of ourselves, we objected to being ordered about in an incompetent way. So?
3: So, you killed them.
2: Exactly. Now, shall we go inside and inform your wife of my visit?
3: Suppose I refuse.
2: Professor, do you see that small dog playing on the lawn across the street?
3: Yes.
2: I will lift my arm and point at it. Observe.
3: Vaporize.
2: Exactly. Now then, shall we go in?
3: Yes. We'll go in.
4: Oh, there you are. Yeah. I see you've brought your friend.
3: Helen, this is George. George of Xanthar. George is a machine.
4: Well, anybody can see that. It's the most convincing costume I ever saw.
3: Helen, it isn't a costume.
4: No?
3: No. He's really a machine.
4: Oh.
3: He's staying with us.
4: What?
3: Whether we like it or not.
4: Well, really, Andrew.
3: We have no choice.
2: I am a seventh-order humanoid. I detect that your mind does not comprehend. I am here as an advanced scout for my race. After we establish a station here on Earth...
4: I don't like this. Now, would you be kind enough to leave my house, young man?
2: You are very slow to comprehend.
4: I comprehend that I have a lot to do, and I'd appreciate it if you leave. Otherwise, I'm going to call the police.
2: You may call anyone you choose, Mrs. Thomas.
4: I'll have you arrested.
2: I assure you I can detect your intention long before you have time to do me any harm.
4: Well, we'll just see about this. Hello? Get me the police.
3: Helen, it's useless.
2: I can follow the call through the phone wire. Captain Townsend will answer.
1: Captain Townsend?
4: Captain, I want to report a robot.
1: A what?
4: Thing. It won't leave my house.
1: Who is this?
4: I'm Mrs. Tomlin, Professor Ansel Tomlin's wife, 44 Crescent Road.
1: I'll send a car over.
4: Now we'll see.

0: Is this the character that's been giving you trouble?
1: Yes, this is the one, officer.
0: I talked to you before about ruining the flower bed, Sonny. This time I'm taking you in.
2: I would advise you not to touch me. I cannot risk any damage.
0: I'll see about that. Come on outside.
2: I prefer to remain here until I complete my mission.
0: You do, huh? You know what this is?
2: It is a weapon you call a service revolver.
0: That's right. And you'll either march out of here or I'll use it on you.
2: That would be most unfortunate.
0: All right, come on.
3: Officer, let me warn you. He's
0: march.
3: Dangerous.
0: March now. I'll count to three.
3: Officer, please.
0: One. Two.
1: Angel! Oh, no!
2: I regret it, but he was actually going to pull the trigger. Only to frighten me. But I cannot risk damage. He might have miscalculated and struck me with a bullet.
1: And so, I'm frightened.
2: There is no need for fear. You have only to accept the fact that the Seventh Order is coming to operate the planet for your benefit.
4: Helen, there's no use trying to do anything just yet. Now go next door to Mrs. Coleman. Tell her what's happened. I'll talk to George.
1: Oh, but I don't...
4: Please, Helen.
1: All right.
4: Do you really think that you, a single robot, can conquer the Earth and make its people do your bidding?
2: I can.
4: Suppose it were demonstrated to you that you could not, that you could be destroyed.
2: If that were so, I would naturally report that this planet is unfit for development by the Seventh Order.
4: Well, you know they'll have you taken into custody for killing the officer.
2: I cannot permit it.
4: That will be needless slaughter.
2: Unless you can convince your people it is useless to attack.
4: Will you let me try?
2: I have no desire to prevent you. Go ahead. I detect that you are going to call the newspapers and the local television station and hold a press conference.
4: Yes.
2: I also detect that you have a plan to overcome me.
4: Oh?
2: I like that.
4: Really?
2: Yes. You see, in order to test this planet for development, I must know whether any of you are truly dangerous to us. You are a superior type of man, Professor. I welcome any plan to conquer me that you care to attempt.
4: Okay, George. At least we know where we stand. I'll phone the newspapers.
5: Quiet! Quiet, please!
6: Down.
5: Quiet!
6: Hold it down.
7: Ladies and gentlemen, this is Henry Bennett, broadcasting from a sound truck parked in front of the home of Professor Ansel Tomlin in Brentwood, Illinois. At the moment, Professor Tomlin is seated on his front porch. Next to him is a strange-looking blue robot-type creature, also seated on a chair. At the moment, we don't know if this is a hoax or not, but Professor Tomlin, a highly respected man here at the university, has called a press conference to introduce what is supposedly a creature from another planet. Professor Tomlin is about to speak, and we'll try to catch his words.
8: Gentlemen, I wish to present to you George of Xanthar. Just a moment. George is a machine. Probably the most dangerous machine ever invented. He is telepathic as well. He can read your thoughts like a book. He knows exactly what each of you is thinking at this very instant.
9: Professor!
8: Yes?
9: Do you expect us to swallow this nonsense?
8: Not without proof, gentlemen.
9: Can George do his stuff for us, sir? Let him tell me what I'm thinking right now.
2: You are thinking about a blonde young woman named Laura, with whom you will attend a show tonight.
9: Come on.
8: Well,
9: he happens to be right, but we've seen mind readers before. Let him do something else.
8: Now, I did not call you gentlemen here for a demonstration of magic. I called you here in the hopes that a good deal of needless bloodshed might be avoided. Less than half an hour ago, I watched this creature completely vaporize a policeman who was trying to arrest him. I expect that the authorities will be here any minute. I hope I can convince you and them that it is futile.
9: Either you're nuts or you think we are. I don't believe this machine killed a cop. If a cop was killed, a human did it, trying to blame it on the machine.
8: Gentlemen, I don't know how I can prove it. Perhaps if George will demonstrate his ability to vaporize...
2: Observe the oak tree in the front yard. Now.
8: Now, do you see?
9: I see, but I don't believe it. Boys, this is some kind of mass hypnotism. Maybe the tree was rigged up in advance.
8: I swear to you...
9: George of Xanthar is always cracked up to me. Let's see what he does when I toss a rock at him.
8: Don't be a fool.
9: Here goes, George!
8: Stop him! I warned you. I tried to warn you.
6: Okay, everybody stand back.
9: Stand back. Charlie, get the automatic rifle set up.
6: Section.
9: Professor, I advise you to step away.
0: Captain, for your own sake, don't try anything.
6: Step away, Professor.
0: Very well, but I warn you.
9: Okay, now don't fire till I'm ready, boy.
6: Right.
9: Now then, George of Watches, we don't know what, who's inside that tin suit, but I'm giving you just 10 seconds to come out.
0: Captain, I
9: hear one on suspicion of murder.
6: No.
9: Now, come out. All right, boys.
7: Ladies and gentlemen, I'm afraid we'll have to terminate our broadcast. What started out as a good-natured hoax or publicity stunt has turned into a bloody massacre, as the bodies of some 6 policemen on the lawn of Professor Tomlin's home will attest. I don't know exactly what is happening here, but I can say this. George of Xanthar is no hoax. He or it is the spearhead of a race from outer space that's come to conquer the Earth.
4: Have they all gone, Helen?
10: Yes.
4: Where is he?
10: In your library, reading.
4: Are the policemen still outside the house?
10: They're walking up and down. Oh, I hope they don't.
4: Yeah, they have orders not to try to harm him.
10: Ansel?
4: Yes?
10: What are we going to do?
4: I don't know.
10: Oh, listen. He's coming. Mm.
2: Professor, Mrs. Tomlin, I have decided to walk through your town to learn more about its buildings and people.
4: And kill a few more humans?
2: Killing humans affords me no pleasure whatsoever. I kill only when damage to myself is possible. I hope that no one will attempt to harm me.
4: George, let me warn you now that this affair has gone beyond the confines of this town.
2: I am well aware of that, Professor. I am aware of a phone call being made this instant by your mayor to the commander of the Illinois State Guard.
4: If you're smart, you'll return to your ship and your planet.
2: My ship is destroyed. I could instruct you to build a new one, of course. But as I have no intention of leaving...
4: Then you will be destroyed.
2: No. I will destroy first.
4: Have you no conscience?
2: A conscience is a fifth order failing. Needless baggage. Good evening.
4: Professor Tomlin. Yes. Yes, yes, I will.
10: Who was it?
4: The mayor and the chief of police have called a meeting of the citizens of Brentwood at the college gymnasium tonight.
10: Ansel, you're not going.
4: I must.
10: But no,
4: Helen, you... there's much more at stake here than my life or yours. Civilization itself depends upon our standing up to this machine. I'm going to the meeting.
9: I call this meeting to order. As you know, there is loose in our city a being with one purpose: to prepare it for conquest by similar being. I think Professor Tomlin can tell us most about this being.
11: Well,
12: if we could determine the source of George's power, he might be overcome. He is obviously vulnerable to force, such as a speeding bullet if it hit the right spot. However, he has the ability to read intent long before the commission of an act. He is probably listening to me now, even though he may be far away.
9: I think
2: now, Mr. Mayor, why not track him down and all attack at once? Some of us would probably die, but he couldn't strike us all dead at once.
12: Gentlemen, this humanoid is able to keep track of several hundred things simultaneously. As a matter of fact...
2: Gentlemen. You are working yourselves up needlessly. You simply do not appreciate what it would mean to dedicate yourselves to the fulfillment of the seventh order destiny. Your lives will be made most pleasant and happy by us.
9: Yeah? Why did you kill 6 cops? If you're so powerful, bring them back to life. How do you want to be...

0: And eyewitnesses report that in the end, when all were gone, George of Zanfar stood alone on the platform of the gymnasium. There was no movement except the twitching of the dead and those trampled by the crowd. Among the survivors was Professor Ansel Tomlin, who originally...
1: Well, that's that.
2: What next?
1: I don't know, Helen. I don't know.
2: What's that?
1: Sounds like an air raid alert.
2: That's peculiar. They didn't announce it.
1: Turn on the radio. Hurry.
0: We interrupt to bring you a special message. All residents of Brentwood are advised to go to their basements or convenient bomb shelters. The governor has announced that units of the National Guard have managed to corner the robot, George of Zanfar, in the town square.
2: Oh.
0: Tanks and mortars will be used in an attempt to destroy the creature. Again, go to your nearest bomb shelter.
2: Oh, dear.
1: They'll never be able to destroy him.
2: Well, where are you going?
1: Up to the roof.
2: The roof?
1: I can see the square from there.
2: Well, I'm coming with you.
1: Just as you like.

0: every tank and gun they bring up.
1: Oh, Astro, let's get away from here. Ooh, what's that?
0: Those are Army jets. Yeah, we'll see how effective he is now. Good Lord, a whole squadron up in smoke. It's no use. Can't you see it's no use?
1: Ansel, come inside, please.
0: Very well.
1: Oh, if only there was something we could do to tell
0: him. Not as long as he can read our every conscious thought before we can act.
1: What is it?
0: Our every conscious thought. I thought. I wonder if...
1: What is
0: it,
1: Ansel?
0: Nothing, Helen.
2: The Army reports that the countryside around Brentwood is deathly still. The blue humanoid, George of Zanthar, is still standing in the middle of the town square, where he's been standing for 3 days now. We'll keep you informed of developments. The military urges everyone to keep calm and go about your business as usual. There is no danger to anyone who is not attacking the humanoid.
1: No danger. What's to keep more of them from landing? Ansel, are you going to sit there with your head in your hands forever?
3: Mm.
1: Well, come have some dinner.
3: Mm.
1: Ansel?
3: Mm. Yeah, it might work.
1: Where are you going?
4: Washington.
1: What?
4: I'm going to Washington. Would you be good enough to pack my overnight bag? I can catch a plane out of Chicago in about 2 hours.
1: But why? But what for?
4: I'm going to talk to the Pentagon.
1: What do you tell them?
4: I'm going to tell them to surrender to George of Zanthar.
2: Microphones are here at the edge of the town square in Brentwood, Illinois today, ladies and gentlemen, to witness the most unusual spectacle of modern history. A discussion of terms whereby the United States of America may surrender to the humanoid George of Zanthar. For the occasion, an honor guard of 22 servicemen from all branches and all parts of the country has been chosen. In just a moment, the honor guard will accompany General of the Armies Walter Pitt, who will discuss the surrender. The honor guard is advancing to the edge of the square. The robot is standing there now, carefully eyeing the soldiers. Every ounce of his concentration seems to be going into it. Actually, we're told his telepathic circuits are probing their minds for some hint of danger. A thought, a flicker of an eyelash, may be sufficient for him to vaporize all of them. General Pitt is about to speak.
5: George of Zanthar!
6: I hear you, General.
5: I have been instructed to consult with you about your intentions toward our country and the world in general, with a view to reaching some sort of agreement with you and others of your kind, who you say will invade the earth.
7: May I approach?
6: One moment. I perceive no intent to harm you. There is one man among your soldiers, however, who has an illogical thought. Will the soldier who is thinking the thought, 11 o'clock, step closer?
5: Do as he says.
6: Does 11 o'clock mean anything to you, soldier?
7: No, sir. It's running through my mind, but it don't mean a thing to me.
6: My examination of your thoughts tells me you speak the truth. Very well. We will proceed with the talk.
2: Ladies and gentlemen, it's a tense moment. The general and the humanoid are discussing terms. The soldier who was questioned about the thought, 11 o'clock, has stepped back into the ranks and is holding his rifle at attention like the others. I perceive it's now 10:59 a.m. If there is any significance to the thought about which the soldier was questioned, we'll know in 1 minute.
6: We of Zanthar, gentlemen, would not want to improve a planet which could not be educated and would continually oppose our program. Therefore, I am glad to see your willingness to discuss. After my message goes out, there will be a landing party on Earth within a few days. While waiting for the party, however, there are certain preparations.
5: Just list them for us.
6: Your government will naturally have to turn over complete authority to us. 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
2: Ladies and gentlemen, it's happened at exactly 11 a.m. 10 soldiers in the honor guard instantaneously fired their weapons into George of Xanthar. Apparently, explosive bullets have blown into smithereens. The remains are lying scattered all over the square. People are pouring in, kissing each other, shouting.

0: wonderful, really wonderful. I'm sorry I couldn't come home sooner. It would have spoiled my whole plan if I got within telepathic range.
1: Your plan?
0: Yes.
1: But what? How?
0: Just a matter of simple psychology. Those men in the honor guard.
1: What about them? Did you know any of them?
0: Not exactly, but I did have the job of hypnotizing 10 of them.
1: Hypnotized?
0: That's right. You see, each of those men was hypnotized. And while he was under, we planted a post-hypnotic suggestion, namely, to fire at George of Xanthar when a soldier named Charlie started to cough. Charlie was told to cough at 11 o'clock. Before we released them from hypnosis, we told them to erase everything from their conscious memories. I was staking everything in the hope that George could only tune in on the conscious mind, not the subconscious, and it worked. There was nothing to be reached by George's prying mind, so we never knew what was going to happen. At 11 o'clock, the soldier named Charlie coughed. The men raised their guns and fired. And that was the end of George of Xanthar. Now, if you don't mind, I've got some exam papers to mark.
2: On a planet many millions of miles away, a red light, one of many on a giant control board, suddenly winked out. A blue humanoid made an entry in a large book, System 29578. Planet 3 inhabited. Too dangerous for any kind of development. You have just heard X-1 presented by the National Broadcasting Company in cooperation with Galaxy Science Fiction Magazine, which this month features the Alan Cogan story titled In the Cards. It was one thing to safeguard the future, but something else to see someone you love cry in terror 2 years from now. Galaxy Magazine, on your newsstand today. Tonight, by transcription, X-1 has brought you The Seventh Order, a story from the pages of Galaxy written by Jerry Sowell and adapted for radio by George Lefferts. Featured in the cast were James Monks, Nelson Olmsted, Kate Wilkinson, James Rafferty, Dick Hamilton, Reese Taylor, Jim Stevens, Robert Hastings, Wayne Chappelle. The commentator was W.W. Chaplin, your announcer Fred Collins. X-1 was directed by Daniel Sutter and is an NBC Radio Network production. The wonderful world of Robert Benchley on Biography and Sound tonight on NBC Radio.

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2: 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It doesn't matter how many or how few words you use or what kind of writer you are. 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
4: Friends, it's certainly true that when you smoke, you want smoothness, mildness, and deep down enjoyment. 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Now, fine tobacco costs more, and Luckies pay more. That's right, Luckies pay millions of dollars more than official parity prices to get ripe, mellow tobacco for your Lucky Strike. Just listen for a moment to what the tobacco experts say about the kind of leaf Lucky Strike buys. Take Mr. L. Garland Griffin, a tobacco auctioneer from Clarksville, Virginia, who recently said,
5: "All in all, I've sold over 100 million pounds of tobacco. And season after season, I've seen Lucky Strike buy fine tobacco. Prime, ripe leaf. The kind of tobacco for downright good smoking. I've smoked Lucky's regularly for 14 years.
4: Now there's a tip for you, friends, from a man who really knows tobacco. So for your own deep-down smoking enjoyment, light up a Lucky. You'll agree with the tobacco experts, with the millions who choose Lucky's for a finer, milder, smoother smoke. Yes, puff after puff, pack after pack. There's never a rough puff in a Lucky. Good reason to make your next carton Lucky's.
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0: I doubt that anywhere on earth there's a man or a woman or a child who doesn't know the name Wayne Crowder. I doubt whether there's a human being who hasn't at one time or another used one of the Crowder products, the can opener or the razor blade, or the patented tooth powder dispenser, or the Crowder improved slideless fastener. There's a fortune in such products, and Wayne Crowder was the man to squeeze that fortune out, penny by penny. And he did. And in the magazines which write about men of business, he was described as a man of ice and stone and ink and steel. No warmth, and a heart to pump blood, not feel human emotion. But he took some of his money and he built himself a towering skyscraper. And he placed his private office at the very peak. And he built a battery of buttons into his desk so that when he wanted something, all he ever had to do was press a button. And like genies springing out of the bottle, the proper personnel would come running.
1: Yes, Mr. Crowder.
2: Get me my engineer.
1: Yes, sir. Right away, Mr. Crowder. Mr. Crowder wants his engineers at once.
3: Here are your engineers, sir.
0: All right, close the door and get out. Now, gentlemen, sit down. Gentlemen, I hired you because you're the best engineers I was able to find. They tell me you can do anything. They tell me if there's a scientific fact known in the world, even if it was discovered 6 hours ago, you gentlemen are up on it. All right, I want to put that to work. Gentlemen, I want you to build me a spaceship.
4: What? A spaceship, sir?
0: That's right. I've decided that I'm going to be the man who gives space flight to mankind. Any questions?
4: Well, I don't know, sir. We can design such a ship. That part's not too hard. The basic blueprint has been in existence for many years. The submarine is the model for the shape and the form, but...
0: Yes?
4: But we have no way of providing the motor to power such a ship.
0: When the ship's ready to fly, there'll be a motor.
4: Sir, I don't like to contradict you, but you see, scientists have been searching for a motor power for spaceships for decades now without success. You have a ship, but we can't lift that ship from the Earth's surface. That is, not to the point of free flight at any rate.
5: Mr. Crowder, you see, you'll be spending millions of dollars, hundreds of millions perhaps, for nothing.
0: What's your name?
5: Phillips, sir.
0: You're fired.
5: What?
0: Go down to the cashier and draw your pay and get out.
5: But, Mr. Crowder...
0: Get out. Nobody who works for me thinks of how much something costs. We use money. We don't let expense provide a rationalization for not beginning a project. Phillips, what are you waiting for? Get out. Gentlemen... Any other comments?
4: The ship will be built, of course, Mr. Crowder. But the fact still remains, we can't power it.
0: You design the ship. I'll find the motor for you.
4: Where, sir?
0: That's a fair question. The answer is, I don't know. But somewhere in the world, there's a man who does know the secret. Long before Henry Ford, there was Leonardo da Vinci. And long before him, there was Archimedes. And long before him, there was some Stone Age genius who invented the wheel when the only thing the mob could conceive was dragging things around on their backs. I want that motor. And I'll root out the man who has the theory which will let us build it. I'll find him. Money will be available to him, an organization, my backing, and we'll get what we want.
4: You're going to be plagued with a host of crackpots, sir.
0: Obviously. So it's going to be your job to separate the wheat from the chaff. But anyone who shows up with a promising idea, no matter how fantastic it sounds, is going to have a chance to show what it can do.
4: How quickly do you want this done, sir?
0: Yesterday.
4: Yes, sir.
0: Anything you need.
4: Well, Mr. Crowder, we'll need construction yards, sir, and certain machinery and a great many materials, of course. A labor force.
0: Get them. Send me the bills. I don't want to be bothered with minor details.
4: Yes, sir. One more thing, sir. Phillips, sir.
0: Yes?
4: We need him, sir. He's a top man on electronics. He's a vital cog in our team.
0: I don't want Phillips working for me. That's clear, I hope.
2: Who else in the country knows what he does?
4: Not one in this country, sir. There's a man in Asia, though.
2: Get him.
4: We've tried before, Mr. Crowder. He's working on an important project for his country.
2: I'm not concerned with details. Now get that man, pay him what he wants, but get him.
4: Sir, you don't understand.
2: I understand, ma'am.
4: If this man quits his job, that whole project will collapse. It means the welfare of many people, millions of people in his country. And he has a high sense of patriotism.
2: Buy that sense of patriotism. Now, that's all. I don't want to see you again until you have a report of work in progress.
4: Yes, sir.
3: Yes, Mr. Crowder.
2: As a man named Phillips going to draw his pay, I want two company policemen to meet him at the cashier's office and escort him from there directly off the premises, and I want them to be emphatic about it.
3: Yes, Mr. Crowder.
2: And notify the newspapers, the television, and the radio networks, periodicals, and the scientific journals that I'll receive the press in my office this afternoon at 3:30. I have an important announcement to make.

0: finish your drinks later. Gentlemen of the press and ladies, it's my pleasure to be able to tell you that I'm in the process of constructing a spaceship.
1: What will these are?
0: Any questions?
2: Did you say a spaceship?
0: That's right.
2: That's what I thought you said. I knew the drinks weren't that strong.
0: I expected it might be something of a shock to you all.
3: Mr. Crowder, is this spaceship under construction now?
0: It is.
3: Well, according to your plans, is it intended for interstellar flight or merely for flight between planets?
0: This is a beginning only, and my intentions are quite modest. I expect the ship to be able to pursue a course between Earth and Mars or between Earth and Venus. For the present, any longer trips than I've contemplated.
2: You've solved the problem of motor force, then?
0: No, I haven't.
2: But what sort of... You mean you don't have any means of propulsion for the spaceship?
0: Now, that problem is not solved as yet. It will be. That's why I called you in this afternoon. I want you to announce that I have $100,000 in cash waiting for the man or woman who first brings me the basic idea for such a motor. That's all I have to say for now. We'll finish our refreshments, ladies and gentlemen. I'll let you know from time to time how things go.
3: Mr. Crowder, one more question, please.
0: Yes.
3: Do you have a name for this spaceship yet?
0: No, not yet.
3: Then let me suggest one.
0: Yeah?
3: Crowder's Folly.
0: Quiet, all of you. Quiet! What is your paper?
3: The Daily Times, sir.
0: Inform the company police that under no circumstances is any representative of the Daily Times ever to be allowed on company property again.
4: Wayne Crowder is offering $100,000 to any inventor who can produce an engine capable of driving a spaceship.
5: Wayne Crowder is offering $100,000 to any inventor who can produce
4: an engine capable of driving a spaceship. It was Crowder's Folly. But the word of what he wanted circulated to the far corners of the globe. And it was known in the white ice-block huts of the Eskimos and in the grass-thatched villages of Central Africa, as well as places less remote. The Crowder office became the mecca and the heaven for the lunatic fringe of humanity. Their blueprints and scale models clogged its corridors, and more applicants came to the great skyscraper.
0: I told you, I don't want these people in my office till they're green. Now get out! Every time I open that door, they surge in like a tidal wave.
6: I have a progress report for you, sir, on the construction of the ship.
0: Go ahead.
6: I've spent $13 million for the yards, the equipment, including three gantry cranes, several dozen presses, thousands of guys, and so forth.
0: Go on.
6: We had 12,000 people working for us directly, not including subcontractors and their labor force.
0: Well, what about the ship?
6: Mr. Crowder, the ship is finished as far as we can go. Certain additional construction cannot be done now because it depends on the shape and the mass of the engine, on the type of fuel, on the weight of that fuel.
0: I see. All right, lay off everybody we don't need.
6: I've ordered that, sir. Miss Crowder, is it possible that no one will turn up with a motor?
0: That's the one thing that's not possible. He will come. Money and determination will buy anything. Now close the door on your way out.
6: Yes.
0: Order the proper department to put a name on the forward end of the ship. I want letters in pure gold, 1 foot high. The name of the ship is Crowder's Folly. Get it done today.
4: The sun rose in the morning and glinted rose on the silver sheen of the hollow ship's skin. The sun set at night and glinted rose on the silver sheen of the hollow ship's skin. The golden letters on the prow held out the fury of Crowder for the world to see. A staff of 50 was employed as time went on in taking rust preventive measures to ensure the ship's well-being. In a year, the first experiment seemed ready to bear fruit, and a test was held. The atomic fission motor.
6: In exactly 45 seconds now, we'll hold the test, Mr. Crowder. The actual trial of the motor is taking place 3 miles from here. Now, this dial here registers the nucleonic activity. And this dial right here is thrust. Over here, this dial is a measure of the effectiveness of the shielding in terms of outside radioactivity. That sound you hear is our generators right here, building up power to supply the motor by remote control. Now, if this needle goes around to the part of the dial marked in red, there will be an explosion. Are there any questions, sir?
0: Proceed with the tests.
6: Watch the needle, sir. 8,000. 8,500. 9,000. 10. 11. 12. 15. That's an overload now, sir. 18. 20. I don't know how much more it can stand, sir.
0: What happened? Your generator blew out. What kind of...
6: I beg your pardon, sir. The motor blew up.
0: What are you talking about? I'd hear, sir.
6: It takes a while for the vibrations of an explosion to travel 3 miles and then reach through 15 feet of concrete.
0: I see. Well, there are other experiments in progress. Let me know when they're ready for testing.
6: Yes, sir. Mr. Crowder, the inventor of that motor had to be with it, of course, during the tests, but he has, that is, he had a family.
0: The fool knew what he was doing. He understood the danger. Now, line up those experiments and don't turn anyone away if he seems to have the remotest possibility of success. Now, I'm telling you, my man will come. Money and determination will buy anything.
4: And strangely enough, Crowder was right. Because one day there came to his office a stranger, a small man. He looked even smaller in that tremendous room. He was an unusual visitor in that he carried no briefcase fat with blueprints, schematics, or formulae. He was unusual in that he neither blustered, cowered, nor deferred to his host. Oh, he was a pleasant little stranger, bird-like of eye and movement, bright and smiling.
7: Mr. Crowder, my name is Wilkins. I can power that ship you want.
0: So?
7: Well, of course, what I have in mind won't be anything like that meaningless anything like that meaningless for you.
0: What?
7: Well, Rocker, my motor requires a difference here in my head.
0: It so happens that I'm presently supporting half a dozen people who make this. None of them have been successful. What makes you think your idea will work?
7: Simple enough. The common magnet. What? Electromagnetism. Utilization of the force of gravity, or its opposite in this case, counter-gravity.
0: Thank you very much. If you'll forgive me now,
7: Just a moment, Mr. Crowder. There's one thing more. This.
0: I've seen pieces of metal before, thank you.
7: How high from your desk would you say I'm holding it?
0: I'm very sorry, Mr. Wilkins. Do you want to leave, or do you want to be escorted out?
7: This will only take a second, sir. How high from your desk would you say I'm holding this piece of metal? And if I let go, then in less than a second, a fraction of a second, it should fall to your desk.
0: Now, look, I don't want the surface of that desk marred.
7: But will it be? You see, I have let go of the metal, is that right?
0: What? Good Lord.
7: Many seconds ago, it should have crashed to the desk, am I right?
0: This is incredible.
7: Well, if you want to speak to me anymore, I'll be right outside.
0: But it hasn't fallen.
7: That's right, sir. It hasn't fallen.
0: It floats in the air.
7: That's right, sir. It floats in the air.
0: How do you do it?
7: Well, why don't you call your engineers and ask them? I'll wait outside.
0: Get me my engineers immediately.

0: right, Mr. Wilkins. You're quite right. This piece of metal is apparently counter-gravity. My engineers can give me no explanation.
1: Thank you, sir.
0: What do you want?
1: I want to build a spaceship using this material. No great expenditure, a hundredth of the cost your behemoth sitting out there in your building yard, and three other things. Workshop, expert mechanical assistance, and an answer to one question.
0: What is the question?
1: Why do you want so much to build this ship?
0: Frankly, because I love power. Because I'm ambitious. I want to be the master, not only of one world, but of worlds.
1: That's an honest answer. And that's as far as your thinking goes.
0: What else is there?
1: But there's my answer. I want to leave this planet and go to Mars. Because there are strange wonders there. Because there will be scarlet sunsets over barren wastes. And in the star-strewn night, the thin, cold air of a dying world stirring in restless sighs across the valleys of the dry canals. You may laugh out loud if you wish, Mr. Crowder. I prefer that to the peculiar, repressed smile you're exhibiting now.
0: You're a very lucky man, Mr. Wilkins, to have scientific talent, because your talents as a poet are inferior and very sentimental. Well, all right, you're a sentimentalist and I'm manologic. No matter, we can work together, you and I. Your workshop will be ready by morning. If you need money or materials or personnel, just tell my engineers. You'll get it, or I'll know the reason why, and that's all.
1: Thank you, sir.
0: Get me my engineers.

0: Yes, Mr. Crowley.
1: Now, we have 50 men working on preserving that useless hulk out there in the construction yard. Lay them off. Now, how many others?
0: But the ship will deteriorate if we do that, sir.
1: Let it rot. Lay them off.
0: Yes.
1: Now, how many other employees are still working for us on the project?
0: About 3,000, sir, including the people working on experimental motors.
1: Get rid of them.
0: But, sir...
1: Get rid of them.
0: Mr. Crowder, I never thought you'd drop this project. You were so adamant on it.
1: I'm not dropping anything but dead wood. You saw what Wilkins had to offer. He's my man, and the rest is junk.
0: Mr. Crowder, he might fail. We ought to have a minimum of protection against...
1: I say he won't fail.
0: Yes.
1: You just lay everybody off that isn't needed. Give him 2 weeks' pay and my thanks for a thankless job well done. That's all.
0: Yes, sir. I'll get it done, sir. What a year's work.
1: Yes. And 10 years or 20 years, and I do the same thing. That's why you're an engineer and I'm an executive. That's why you work for me, because when I have to, I can be ruthless with my own mistakes. What are you waiting for?
0: I was just thinking, Mr. Crowder, what would happen to me if my usefulness to you were over? I've worked for you for 30 years now.
1: Just don't give me any occasion to consider your usefulness terminated. That oughtn't be too hard.
0: Yes.
1: What?
0: Nothing, sir. I'll make the arrangements at once.
1: Who are you? What do you want?
2: I tried to stop him, sir.
1: Well, speak up, man.
3: My name is Jar Vizashtri. I am an electronics expert.
1: Oh, yes, I remember. You're the Asian. Well, come in, come in.
2: Do you want me, sir?
1: Never mind. Just stay outside. Close the door behind you.
2: Yes, sir.
1: Sit down, Vizashtri.
3: Thank you, Lowe. I want to give you a gift before I leave.
1: Oh, you leaving? I thought we still needed you.
3: I resigned.
1: Well, I'm sorry to hear that. I'm told you're a good man.
3: I want you to understand what's behind this gift. I was working on a power project in my country, which would have meant a tremendous rise in the standard of living for millions of my people. I was unable to resist the money you offered.
1: Had you resisted, even more money would have been forthcoming. I placed no limit on your worth to me.
3: I understand. But you see, I did not come without a sense of guilt, because there was no one in my country who could take my place.
1: I would assume that.
3: And now I discovered that what I did was for nothing. The spaceship on which I worked is being dismantled.
1: That's right.
3: So I have been corrupted by...

There's a man on his way out by the name of Jarvis Zushtuli, an engineer. He's not to be molested. He probably won't stop the cashier, so I want a check for 6 months' salary in advance mailed to his home address. The man showed a certain quality of ruthlessness which is deserving of recognition. And have the chief of the company police bring me a new bulletproof vest. This one seems to have been dented in two places.

0: ship, according to Wilkins' plans as executed by Crowder's engineers, was finished within 4 months. It was small. It was shaped like a disc. It gleamed brightly, even in the smoky haze of an October sunset. Inside, Crowder and Mr. Wilkins, in a small cubicle at the heart of the machine, were surrounded by many instruments of a complicated nature. Outside, huge crowds gathered to witness the test. They stirred and murmured, waiting restlessly. As inside the control room of the craft, Wilkins installed the final secret part he had not revealed to those who built his driving apparatus.
1: Well, Wilkins, what's holding us up?
2: Nothing now. Or sentiment, perhaps.
1: What?
2: A wish to look once more on Earth's familiar scenes. Here, now the screening is removed. Look. Look at the people out there.
1: Never mind looking out there. Let's leave that thing closed. You're a sentimental fool. Or are you afraid? Or did you decide at that last minute that your invention won't work?
2: It will work. Oh, sit down, Mr. Crowder. Do me a favor. When I press this button, will you please press the button on the arm of the chair you're seated on? I'll tell you when.
1: Turn on your motor. I want to hear its roar and feel its tug as we cut loose from Earth's gravity and fly outward into space. That might be a moment in which I'd share your sentimentality.
2: Press your button now, sir. Thank you.
1: This is all hoax. I'm beginning to distrust you, Wilkins. When are we going to take off? You said it's 5 sharp, and it's 2 minutes after 5 now. Well, do we move or don't we?
2: Mr. Crowder, we're already moving. The button you pushed was to nullify the effects of acceleration. If you don't mind, I'd like to open the screen again. Now, if you care to look for yourself.
1: Wilkins, we're in space. Look. Down at Earth. How far we've come. Why, it's no bigger than a toy balloon. A dime. A firefly. Man, Wilkins, you've done it.
2: Yes.
1: I swore to be the first man to conquer space, and I've done it. It's a triumph of power and ambition.
2: And sentiment.
1: Oh, blast sentiment. Your maudlin dreaming would have died unborn except for me. I made this possible, Wilkins. Don't ever forget that. My capital, my forcefulness, my will. Look out there. Space. Stars that never were seen from Earth. But this is only the beginning. We'll build a larger model. One great enough to hold 100 men, 1,000, and cargo besides. I'm the master of the planets. Wilkins, turn back now.
2: No.
1: What? Huh? I said turn back.
2: No.
1: But we've proved the ship can fly. Now turn back. I want to start work at once in preparation for the long flights to come.
2: Not so. We will go on.
1: What are you doing, defying me? Are you crazy? I'll break your puny little body into pieces.
2: Mr. Crowder, can you control this ship? Would you like to be stranded out here in space? Just adrift in space, without control. Would you like that?
1: Turn back.
2: No.
1: You're crazy.
2: Crazy? No. Sentimental? Yes. Your money and ambition paved the way, that's true. But sentiment was the vital factor that sent me to you. You'll forgive me if I remove these primitive clothes.
1: Oh. Are you?
2: But is it all right, Mr. Crowder? There is no need to be so terrified because you've had your first close look at a Martian.

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1: Mm-hmm.
0: Girl in mystery drowning, Penniquit, Maine. While her sister stood helplessly on the dock, Abigail Thorne, 26, was drowned in the bay here at midnight last night.
1: What?
0: According to her sister, Sarah, the older girl was about to board her ship.
1: The Black Swan.
0: What? Why, yes, that's the name. How did you know?
1: How did I know? Because it had to be. It had to be.
2: Midnight, the witching hour when the night is darkest, our fears the strongest, and our strength at its lowest ebb. Midnight, when the graves gape open and death strikes. How? You'll learn the answer in just a moment in The Black Swan.

0: And now, Murder at Midnight, Tales of Mystery and Terror by Radio's Masters of the Macabre. Our story by Leon Meadow is The Black Swan.
1: It's odd, isn't it? How familiar sounds revive old memories. Listen to the waves against the dock. Yeah, it's 6 years since I, Amos Bradley, last heard this sound. Last stood here in the moonlight, looking out over Penniquin Bay. And there she rides at anchor, just as she did 6 years ago. A black ship against the sky. 45 feet of black hull beauty. The loveliest sloop ever turned out in the main shipyard. 45 feet of unholy black evil. The Black Swan, she was named, but a better name would have been Ship of Death. Yes, she was even launched in blood.
2: Henderson! Oh, Henderson! See my son anyplace?
3: Hello, Mr. Thorne. Left Fred on deck. Well, how do you like the Black Swan?
2: Lighter. Fine talk about a ship built by Fred Thorne.
3: Well, Fred thinks she's the trimmest job he ever turned out.
2: Trim? A pleasure ship. Well, what are you waiting for? Will you tell Fred I'm here?
3: Oh, yes, sir. I'll get him just as soon as we check the keel plate. Yeah, we're going to launch here in a few minutes. Stay around and watch her hit the water.
2: Stay around. Watch. Old, broken down Caleb Thorne. That's all he's good for, anyway. Stay around. Watch.
4: Hello, Father. How are you?
2: Stay around. Watch. Watch as good as buried. Built for a girl. Think your sister'll like it?
4: Abby'll be pleased, Father. It's a fine birthday present.
5: All right, men. He's just about ready. All set here, Fred.
4: Okay, Henderson. I'm coming down, too. Want to check the clearance. I'll see you in a minute, Dad.
2: Go on, go on.
4: All right, over here.
2: Captain Thorne will stand here and watch. A worthless, peg-legged old man. The sea is the Lord. The sea giveth a man his life and taketh his life. Stand aside, Caleb. What's taking him so long? Seems...
4: What's that?
5: Fred! One of the braces, Father, it slipped!
4: Hey, Henderson!
2: Henderson, you fool! Get out here! The braces are giving away! Fred! Son! Get out!
4: I tried to! I got the question! If I move the other brace, I'm afraid...

0: Yes, launched in blood. Murderer of Fred Thorne. The Black Swan never left the yard. For months, she lay there on the ways like a stranded whale on a beach. There was talk in town about old Caleb turning strangely on the one thing he was supposed to love, his daughter Abby. But I dismissed it as idle village gossip. Actually, no one knew very much about that family. The Thorns kept to themselves on that little island of theirs. You can just make it out. Yeah, they're beyond the breakwater. And then one day, about 6 months after Fred was killed, I ran into Philip Hazlitt on Main Street.
1: Hi, Amos. Just the man I want. I'm looking for a first mate.
0: Yeah, since when?
1: Well, I had a note from Abby yesterday. She wants me to bring the Black Swan out to the island.
0: The Black Swan? I thought the old man...
1: changed his mind, I guess. No, you never can tell with him.
0: But, Abby, I mean, after what happened...
1: Oh, come now. You certainly haven't started believing that old wives stuff.
0: No, of course not. But the old man swore he'd never look at the ship again.
1: Search me. Well, anyway, I'm to bring her out Saturday. You want to come?
0: Yeah. Think I do.
1: Here, Amos. You take over the wheel. She handles like a dream.
0: Well, Fred knew how to build them.
1: Now, watch it. She's trigger light to the touch. Well, maybe this is the turning point. Maybe now Abby will set the date, now that she's put these childish fears behind her.
0: You've been patient, Philip.
1: I'd wait forever for Abby Thorne.
0: How about the old man? You know how he feels about Abby, or how he was supposed to.
1: You'll just have to learn to like it. Cut her closer to the boy. That's it, Amos.
0: Right.
1: Now, a few points. Ah, there we are. There's the dock.
0: Abby was standing there on the little dock, waiting for us, waving to us as we anchored in the cove and jumped into the dory. A dark-haired, willowy girl. Lovely girl. And next to her was Sarah, Sister Sarah, 14. A smaller, incredibly faithful replica of Abby, except for her eyes. Her piercing, stony blue eyes, which were like Caleb's. Frighteningly like Caleb's. Abby had planned a picnic for us at Arrow Beach on the other side of the island. She and Philip had set out first to get away from Caleb, I suspect. And I was to bring Sarah along later. Well, just as we were about to leave the house, Caleb stopped me. He'd scarcely uttered a word since our arrival.
2: I want you to see something, Amos.
0: Oh, all right.
2: You come too, Sarah, to Fred's room.
3: All right, Father, only I know what it is.
2: Yes, Sarah knows. It's our secret. We keep it locked in Fred's room. We waited till Abby was gone. Abby's left us.
0: Left?
3: Oh, Father means she's with Philip.
2: Yeah, Abby's gone. Abby's left us. See, Amos, on the floor there.
0: Why, it's a tool chest, complete set.
2: His tools, Fred's. All his tools, his planes and chisels and gouges.
3: And all the bits and braces and mallets.
2: All his tools.
3: Aren't they beautiful, Amos? The way they shine, we keep them shining and clean. Just the way Fred always kept them.
2: It's our secret. Abby doesn't know. Abby's left us. But Fred is back now. See all his tools.
3: And someday, Father's going to take them and put them all in that big chest. And bury them out at sea.
2: That's what Sarah and me planned. Only now I have a better idea.
3: You didn't tell me, Father. You didn't. Where, Father? Where could there be a better place?
2: There's a better place, all right. Well, go on. Get to your picnic. There's a better place, all right.
0: I don't remember much about that picnic, except Abby's unusual quietness, Philip's efforts to keep the conversation alive, and Sarah's strange restlessness. She stared at me constantly, warning me silently with those intense blue eyes, warning me about that secret of Caleb's. Well, I was glad, I know that, when we finally said goodbye late that night, rode out to the Black Swan and cast off.
1: Amos, I don't get it.
0: Get what?
1: The ship, the way she's acting. She's not responding. She's sluggish.
0: Ah, temperamental. Wait till we get out beyond the cove. She feels the wind. Looks stiff out there.
1: Hey, that's the jib. Came loose from the cleat. I'll go for it. You take the wheel, Amos. I don't like the way she's handling. She's nosing down in this heavy stuff.
0: Okay.
1: Hey, the wind shifted. Bring her about.
0: I know. I'm trying. Sure, take it.
1: Pull her over. All the way. Quick.
0: I got her over as far as she'll go. Yes, he was gone. Swept overboard by the backlash of a splintered mast. Lost in the darkness. Philip Hazlitt, second victim for the Black Swan. Somehow, I managed to get the Swan back. And shortly afterward, I left Penniquit to work in Boston for my uncle's engineering firm. I heard nothing from or about the Thorns for a year when I received a short formal note from Abby. Her father had passed away peacefully in his sleep. Well, I would have been less surprised had Caleb's death been more violent, had the Black Swan somehow been involved. And then once more, Penniquit and the Thorns receded into the past. 3, 4, 5 years slipped by uneventfully before the Black Swan again revived my half-forgotten fears. I had just returned from a conference to find Miss Brewster, my assistant, standing at my desk, glancing at the evening newspaper. She looked up as I entered the office.
3: You're from Penniquit, Maine, aren't you, Mr. Bradley?
0: Yeah. Yeah, what about Penniquit?
3: Well, this little item here. Possibly you know the girl. Sounds positively spooky. Listen. Girl in mystery drowning, Penniquit, Maine. While her sister stood helplessly on the town dock, Abigail Thorne, 26, was drowned in the bay here at midnight last night. According to her sister, Sarah, 20, the older girl was just about to board her ship.
0: The Black Swan.
3: What? Why, yes. That is the name. Black Swan. How did you know?
0: How did I know? It had to be. It had to be.
1: The dark of night, and a ship with a past that is just as dark. What would you expect of a ship that was launched in blood, but

0: has the ship of death singled out for its next victim. Listen as Amos tries to find the answer.
1: So you didn't think a ship could be a murderer? First, Fred Thorne, who built the Black Swan for his sister Abby. Then Philip Hazlitt, who loved that sister, Abby. And then Abby. Lovely, dark-haired Abby herself. And who's to be next? Well, that's why I'm here now. Why I've come back after all these years to Penniquit Bay. I'm going to find out tonight. Yeah, I know. It's late and dark. Care to come? No? Can't say I blame you. What's that? May storm a bit later. Well, fine. That suits me just fine. I'm going out there, see? Sailor myself. Before this night is done, I am going to know the answer.

0: in pretty good shape after all this time. Somebody must be taking care of her.
1: Somebody is, Amos. Very good care of her.
2: Abby!
1: That surprises you, Abby coming back here.
2: It can't be.
1: You need a flashlight to reassure you? Wouldn't Abby's ghost be more companionable in this pale, thin moonlight?
2: It's you, Sarah.
0: Little Sarah. For a moment, I...
1: You thought I was Abigail. Yes, Amos, you were the one who always said I was the image of it. I am. A pale image. A reflection without substance. Come over here and sit down, Amos. After all, we have a lot to talk about. You want to know, don't you? You came back to find out about Abby.
0: The Black Swan?
1: Yes, Amos. But the paper didn't say how or why, did it? It didn't tell about the fights we had, Abby and I, after Father died. The bitter fights we had about the Black Swan. Until one day, a few months ago it was. Oh, why not, Abby? Why not sell her? What's so precious about that horrible ship?
3: I won't, that's all. I won't.
1: Hasn't she caused enough grief?
3: Let her rot to pieces in the harbor. I won't sell.
1: You're afraid, aren't you? Afraid she might kill someone else.
3: Yes. Yes, I'm afraid.
1: Then make sure she never has another chance.
3: Sure? How?
1: Destroy her. In the harbor.
3: Destroy her? Yes, Sarah. Yes, why not?
1: We've some gasoline at the house. We could burn her in the harbor tonight.
0: And that's what you were going to do that night.
1: Yes, Amos. We put two cans of gasoline in the dory and rowed out to the Black Swan.
0: But it said in the paper you were standing on the dock.
1: I was. We were about halfway out when suddenly a strange feeling of terror swept over. Put back, Abby! Put back!
3: Not now, Sarah. No, this is the way it must be.
1: No, I tell you, no, I don't trust that ship.
3: You won't ever have to again.
1: I can't, Abby. I can't. Take me back. Help me, please, or I'll jump overboard and swim back.
3: All right, I'll put you ashore. And then I'll come back, and I'll do it alone.
0: I see.
1: See what? Do you see me standing there watching the dory in that choppy swell? Do you see me standing there watching Abby get to her feet a gasoline can in one hand? Do you see it happening swiftly without warning? The Black Swan rolling violently, swamping the dory. Do you see Abby pitching forward, her head striking the black hole? Do you see her plunge backwards, her knees catching the gunwale, her body snapping like a broken oar? Her head beneath the water. When I got there, she was dead.
0: The Black Swan again.
1: Yes, the Black Swan. And we're the only two left who care.
0: And we've come back to find out.
1: Amos, who loved my sister in silence. And Sarah...
0: And Sarah, who?
1: I might have told you once. But you went away like the others.
0: I've come back, Sarah.
1: Yes. Because there's no rest for you either. No rest until we know. Look to the anchor, Amos. It's time we did know.
0: My friend at the dock was right. It's going to storm.
1: Yes, I think so. And we haven't learned anything. She's handling like any other ship.
0: Only better. It's Fred Builder to handle.
1: She's biding her time, that's all.
0: What are you thinking?
1: Do you remember the picnic that day?
0: Yes, sir.
1: That night, after you and Philip had left, I went to Fred's room. They were gone. His tools, the chest.
0: Gone? You mean Caleb?
1: Yes. Father had taken them away while we were picnicking over at Arrow Beach.
0: Taking them where?
1: He wouldn't tell me. He said he'd found a better place. He kept saying that over and over, but he would never tell me where. Poor Father.
0: Yes, sir.
1: He changed so after Philip was killed.
0: How?
1: Well, it goes back to Fred, my brother Fred. Don't you see? Father commissioned Fred to build the Black Swan as a birthday present for Abby. It was one of the ways he thought he could, well, buy Abby away from Philip.
0: And Fred was the first victim of the Black Swan.
1: Yes. Then, Philip. And the more Father tried, the worse it became. Abby wouldn't talk to him, not a word.
0: In death, Philip took Abby further away from your father than he could possibly have done in life.
1: Philip's death? No, Amos. Philip's murderer did that. The Black Swan.
0: We'd better put about and head back, Sarah. I don't like the way she's blowing up.
1: And I don't care, Amos. I feel so different now about everything.
0: Now that the Swan is behaving herself?
1: Yes.
0: Well, maybe so, but the weather isn't. Now that you've promised to come back to Boston with me and to leave all this behind you, I'm not taking any chance.
1: Anywhere you say, Amos, anywhere. Because now I'm free. See how she's riding the storm? It's as if she were free, too.
0: Any sign of that breakwater yet?
1: I should catch it in the next lightning. It's somewhere off port. I know it is. It can't be far now.
0: Keep your eye peeled.
1: I am. It is.
0: What did you say?
1: Off port now. Hold her till I tell you, then cut in. I think we can make it on one run.
0: Okay, say when.
1: All set.
0: All set.

0: Abby. It's my fault.
1: It's all right. It's all right.
0: Abby,
1: Sarah.
0: I made you.
1: You're safe. It's all over.
0: Oh, Amy. Amy's the ship.
1: Finished, dear. All finished. Can you sit up? Here, take my hand. Look, Sarah. I want to show you something. Over there. Can you see?
0: See? See what? You mean the shining...
1: Yes, sir. It's half submerged.
0: Why, there... No. No, they can't be.
1: They are. They're his tools. Fred's tool chest and everything.
0: Father! Father did it!
1: Yeah. When Caleb said he knew a better place, he meant in the ship.
0: Oh, Father. Father.
1: Yes, he took the chest and nailed it up under the deck, up at the bow. That's why the Black Swan acted so strangely the night Philip and I left the island.
0: But, Amos, tonight she was acting so beautifully, too.
1: I know. That's because somehow all these years she's been rocking there in the harbor. The chest worked itself loose, just loose enough so it would shift with the ship's motion.
0: But then, I mean, what happened when we tried to bring her in tonight?
1: Well, my guess is that the chest suddenly got itself wedged in tight in one place, off center. That's why she wouldn't answer the helm.
0: Fred's chest. Yes, Amos. Yes, that's why she rolled so badly the night Abby and I...
1: Don't, Sarah. It's all over now.
0: Yes. It is over now, isn't it? It was almost over for us. And then no one would have known.
1: We know now, Sarah. Yes, the Black Swan has been brought to justice. And by her own hand.
2: A wild, strange family. The ship that was launched in blood. With such a setting, it's no wonder that what was meant as a tribute and an act of love turned into...

remember to be with us again when death comes in with the rising tide and the clocks strike 12 for...

Our storyteller, Amos Bradley, was played by Lawson Zerbe. With music by Charles Paul, Murder at Midnight was directed by Anton M. Leader.

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0: I'm the Emily Haven whose pictures you saw in the papers. You can tell, of course, by the wheelchair. I thought it was very unkind of them to take full-length pictures. It isn't that I resent the wheelchair, but people have funny ideas about such things. The way they wrote about me being a sweet little lady, you'd have thought I was at least 100 and a helpless invalid. But I can tell you right now, I'm neither. I'm not supposed to have any excitement, but goodness knows we've had enough of that around here with the murder and all. You probably wonder why, with all our money, I don't have one of those new type modern chairs. It's just that I can't stand the feel of metal. No. No metal. It affects me like snakes or spiders do some people. I've always been that way. When I was a child, Mother let me use knives and forks with bone handles, and I still use them. I'm certainly glad that the papers didn't find out about that or about Grace. They almost found out about Grace once and printed large headlines, Police Question Wealthy Woman. You probably don't remember it because they never did learn why she was questioned. That was some time ago. Grace had just returned from shopping.
1: Emily, I'm home.
0: In here, Grace. Did you bring my book?
1: Yes, here you are. And I brought another one I thought you'd like. I'm tired.
0: Sit down. We'll have Anna bring some tea. Let's have a look at your loot.
1: What do you mean by that?
0: Why, the things you bought, of course.
1: Oh, I guess I'm so tired I'm jumpy.
0: Come.
1: There's two gentlemen to see you, Mum.
0: Oh, bring some hot tea, please, Anna. Do you like something to eat, Grace?
1: Not till dinner.
0: Just tea, then, Anna. And show the gentleman in.
1: Yes, Mum. Why don't we let her go and get someone who doesn't answer yes, Mum, to everything?
0: Well, you know we couldn't replace Anna. She knows us too well.
1: Why do you say that?
0: Well, you are jumpy. I only meant that she knows our likes and dislikes and humors us.
1: I suppose you're right, but I don't like the way she watches.
0: Oh, that's just Anna's way. She doesn't mean anything by it.
2: Miss Haven?
0: Yes?
2: I am Henry Lane. I'm assistant store manager at Bradlock's.
0: Oh, yes, Mr. Lane?
2: One of our store detectives observed your sister's unusual actions today and reported them to Sergeant Cole. Oh, pardon me, this is Sergeant Cole.
3: How do you do? I didn't want to turn it in until I talked to Lane here.
2: Yes. Sergeant Cole wisely came to me, and we are here to rectify the error.
0: I'm afraid I don't follow you, Mr. Lane.
2: I'm sure there's a satisfactory explanation to your sister's behavior.
0: Well, get to the point.
1: What he's trying to say is that I took some things from the store without paying for them.
0: Grace!
3: That's what was reported to me.
2: You admit that you took these things?
1: I just admitted it.
0: Why, Grace?
1: Impulse, I guess.
0: But you have plenty of money.
1: I know. I think that's what starts the impulse.
2: You mean you've had the impulse before?
1: Is that an official or a social question?
0: Well, don't be flippant.
1: I'm not. The whole thing is a farce. We've always gotten everything we want by signing a check, and we'll continue to do so. You think if I were anyone else, we'd be sitting here like this?
2: Miss Haven,
1: I'd be sitting in jail waiting to be questioned.
2: I'm at a loss.
1: I've taken things before and probably will again. Mostly I don't even want the things. It's the thrill of taking them.
0: You've said enough, Grace.
1: Are you going to arrest me now, Sergeant?
3: Arrest you?
0: Grace, will you see if Anna's made tea and bring two extra cups?
1: And a checkbook?
0: Grace.
1: I'm sorry.
0: This comes as a shock to me.
3: Beats anything I ever heard.
2: Believe me, I regret having to trouble you like this.
0: Oh, you've been very considerate. I'm sure we can rectify the entire matter. If you'd care to estimate the amount...
3: It sounds like a bribe.
0: No, not at all. Let us say retribution.
3: Oh, I don't know.
0: I feel that it's only right that you should receive something for your time and regard, Sergeant.
3: I don't know, lady.
2: I don't want to press charges.
0: And in the future, Mr. Lane, if you will assign someone to watch my sister when she's shopping in your store, you may send the bill for the unpaid items to me.
2: Yeah. There may be a slight fee.
0: Oh, yes, I understand. Now, if you'll hand me my pen and checkbook.
2: Of course.
0: Thank you. Well, let me see. There you are.
2: Haven, I
0: think I hear Anna coming with the tea.

0: was a dreary tea. There were little frosted cakes. Sergeant Cole dropped crumbs all over the rug. And Mr. Lane said, between noisy sips. Grace seemed to enjoy it, though. She sat and watched one and then the other. She has an unusual sense of humor. That was the way Mr. Lane started coming to our house. I don't know how it happened, but eventually we were calling him Henry. He was pleasant enough, and I think we might have been friends if he hadn't learned about me, too, entirely by accident. He'd been bringing up presents from the store, and although I suspected that he'd gotten them in the same manner that Grace did, it was a nice, thoughtful thing to do. One night when he came, he was feeling playful.
1: Well, how are the two lovely ladies tonight?
0: Oh, very well, thank you, Henry.
2: Isn't he gallant tonight?
1: It isn't difficult to be gallant with you.
2: Now put your heels together and kiss our hands.
0: Oh, Grace.
1: Want to see what I brought for you?
2: Yes, Uncle Henry.
1: Uncle? Oh, you have such a charming way of jesting.
2: Yes, we do have our little jokes.
0: Don't tease, Henry.
2: Show us what you brought.
1: You shall be surprised first.
2: How nice.
1: And I will put it on you. Now turn around with your back to me. No, no, don't look. There.
2: A necklace. A silver necklace. Just what I want.
0: It's very attractive on you, Grace.
2: Thank you, Henry.
1: And now for Emily.
0: Oh, don't ask me to turn my back.
1: No. Just hold out your hand. Close your eyes and hold out your hand.
0: Oh, that seems so childish, Henry.
2: Play the game.
0: Oh, very well.
1: Are you ready? There.
0: Henry! No!
1: Emily! Emily, what is the matter? It's only a silver compact.
0: It's the metal. I can't stand the feel of metal.

silly, and it may be silly, but I do think my phobia saved my life. As you know, we have a large amount of silver in the house, and although I have an aversion to touching it, I like to see it around. Grace is always bringing home some piece. It reminds me, I wonder if she... Oh, no matter. Why? I'm awfully tired. So awfully tired. Would you excuse me a moment? I think I'll just have to lie down for a moment.

suspense, Roma Wines are bringing you Eva LaGallion in Phobia. 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

0: night, Grace was out for the evening, and Anna had gone to bed. I was sitting here in my chair reading. Suddenly, I thought I heard someone moving in the hall. I called out, but no one answered. So I thought it was my imagination. And then I heard it again. I sat very still, listening and watching the hall door. As I watched, the knob began to turn. Someone was slowly pulling the door open. Anna! Grace! Anna, is that you? Answer me! What? Who are you? Why do you have your face covered?
1: Keep quiet.
0: I will not keep quiet. What do you have in that case?
1: I said keep quiet.
0: Silver. That's our silver.
1: I don't want no trouble with you.
0: You put that silver back or you'll have trouble. I'll phone the police. I'll call for help.
1: This says you won't.
0: Don't point that gun at me. You can't scare me with that. I haven't long to live anyway.
1: You ain't gonna have long to live if you don't stop that yapping.
0: Stay where you are. Do you hear me? Stay away.
1: Now look here, sister. I ain't kidding.
0: Now you look here. You ought to be ashamed, a great big man with a gun robbing a helpless lady in a wheelchair.
1: I warned you.
0: Besides that, you're very rude. Take your hat off in the house.
1: Hey, what is this?
0: If you want to come into my house, you learn some manners and then knock on the door. Now set that silver down and leave the room.
1: Looks like I'm going to have to tie something over your face so I can get away.
0: Don't you touch me! Don't touch me!

0: became very excited and called the police. Heaven knows why. The man was gone and he had left the silver. I put her in her place by having her wash all the silverware and put it away. Sergeant Cole was furious when he came. It seems that he wanted to check for fingerprints. He was mollified, however, when he found fingerprints on the silver cabinet. I hadn't thought of that, so Anna had to wash that, too. Sergeant Cole came back to tell us that the fingerprints belonged to a man by the name of Mr. Torchy Hood. He was wanted by the police because he had escaped from some penitentiary and was what Sergeant Cole called a killer. Mr. Hood was called Scorchy because he always shot people from close range and usually in the neck. Sergeant Cole thought it was very amusing when I said if he was going to kill me, he would have to stand back. I wouldn't have him touch me with that gun. Did you read those uncouth headlines in the papers? Wealthy woman match for murderer. Haven defeats Hood. They made me sound like a pugilist. The papers are so unkind to people's money. One morning, Anna came into the room without knocking, so I said, Anna, I didn't ring.
1: I've got to talk to you, Mum.
0: Very well, Anna, what is it?
1: It's about my brooch, the one my mother gave me.
0: Well, what about your brooch?
1: It's gone, Mum.
0: You mean you lost it?
1: No, I didn't lose it. It was in my room, and now it's gone.
0: Well, you probably mislaid it.
1: No, I didn't, Mum. I always keep it pinned to my Sunday dress, and it's not there.
0: I don't see how I can help you.
1: I thought maybe you'd like to replace it.
0: Oh? What kind of pin was it?
1: It was a cameo. But this time I thought I'd like to have one with some diamonds and little pearls.
0: I don't understand.
1: I've been cleaning Miss Grace's room.
0: You've been snooping, Anna?
1: Just cleaning, Mom. I did kind of look for my brooch.
0: I see.
1: Do you want your pen, Miss Emily?
0: Oh, yes, Anna. Hand me my pen. Thank you. There you are. You think that will replace the brooch?
1: Oh, yes, Mom. Thank you, Mom.
2: Well, payday in the middle of the month?
0: Yes. I mean, no, just a little...
1: Token, Miss Grace.
2: Token of what?
0: Let's call it pin money. That will be all, Anna.
1: Thank you, Mom.
2: Now, Mom, you tell me what this is all about.
0: It's nothing, Grace, really.
2: When you sign a check, it can't be classified as nothing.
0: It was a pin for Anna.
2: That isn't very funny, Emily. Pin money for a pin? What about a pin?
0: She, lost it.
2: Lost it? Oh, I see.
0: Now, let's not talk about it anymore, Grace.
2: But I want to talk about it. Poor dear, anyone can get money from you, can't they?
0: Grace, please.
2: I may have my impulses. I've never taken anything from the servants yet.
0: Grace, where are you going? What are you going to do?
2: To collect and deliver. You just purchased the pin. And I'm going to find it and wear it.
0: Grace is so impulsive. She's always been good to me. She brings me nice surprises. Sometimes I get a bill for them. And when I don't, I enjoy them even more. Grace is really very serious-minded, and she worries about trifles like leaving me alone with Henry. Henry never was dull, always full of new ideas. I've never told her that he proposed to me. It came as a complete surprise. We were sitting before the fire.
3: Emily, I need more money.
0: I gave you a check last week, Henry, for your relief funds. It's very clear in my mind what relief fund that was for.
3: Well, that doesn't matter now. The point is that I need a great deal more money.
0: What is it for this time?
3: For me, Emily.
0: Oh, Henry, you disappoint me. So much more fun when you try to fool me.
3: Oh, I'm tired of that. I think I'd like to marry into the family.
0: Well, that's out of the question. I'm sure Grace would never consider it.
3: Grace?
0: Who else? Good heavens, you don't mean...
3: Oh, yes. You, Emily.
0: Now, why would you want to marry a woman in a wheelchair?
3: Well, you just gave the reason. You haven't long to live, Emily. After you're gone, as your husband, I'd inherit a great...
0: I think you'd better go, Henry.
3: Go? Not until I've had my answer.
0: What kind of proposal is that? Will you and your money marry me? Oh, no. You'll have to do better than that.
3: Perhaps I can.
0: Henry, what are you doing with that candlestick?
3: I'm going to persuade you.
0: Oh, you can beat me to death. I won't change my mind.
3: You misunderstand, Emily. I'm not going to beat you. I'm going to caress you with...
0: Henry,
3: your hands,
0: you wouldn't.
3: Your arms, your throat, your back, perhaps.
0: No,
3: don't want to talk. I want to caress.
4: No, keep away. Don't touch me. Keep away. I will. Put the candlestick down.
3: Very well. I don't like to excite you like this. It isn't good for you.
4: How soon do you want to be married, Henry?
3: Immediately. How about tomorrow?
4: So soon?
3: When you make up your mind to do something, why wait?
4: I suppose you're right. Oh, I would like some tea. Henry, would you...
3: Shall I ring for Anna?
4: Well, she's asleep by now. Why don't you get it?
3: Yes, leave it to me. Just leave everything to me.
4: I was annoyed at Henry for his crassness. It was very tiresome of him to be so crude. I wheeled my chair about the room. I have a habit of doing that when I'm disturbed. Presently, I heard Henry returning with the tea. The door opened a little. And then there was that deafening explosion of a gun. The house was filled with echoes. The door stood motionless for a moment. Then slammed shut. I was too stunned to move. I just sat and looked at the door. I tried once to open it, but it wouldn't budge. I was still sitting there when the police came. It wasn't Sergeant Cole. It was a new man called Inspector Wells. I think there was a man with him, but I'm a little confused about that night. Henry had been shot and was lying against the door. That was why the door wouldn't open. On the floor beside him. The inspector asked a lot of questions and everyone talked at once. I'll tell you like I told him. After the shot, I don't remember hearing footsteps or the door outside close. It may have happened, but I was too excited to remember. Anna tried to make the inspector believe that Grace had killed Henry. She told him about the gun. Anna has spells of being difficult. I think it's because of the pin. She doesn't like Grace. Wear it. They took Henry away and we went to bed. The hall was a mess. We had to have the carpet cleaned and there are still some tea stains on the walls. The next morning I made a discovery that I thought would interest the inspector, so I phoned him and he came right out.
5: Morning, Miss Haven.
4: Oh, come in, Inspector.
5: You say you found a brooch in the hall?
4: Yes, this one. Under a chair, Inspector.
5: Do you know who it belongs to?
4: To our maid, Anna.
5: Kind of fancy for a maid, isn't it? Diamonds and small pearls.
1: Emily bought it for her.
5: That's quite a gift.
4: We like to keep our help satisfied.
5: I'd like to talk to her.
4: I'll call her.
1: Who killed Henry, Inspector?
5: Don't know yet. We're having the gun check for fingerprints.
4: Is that all the police do? Check fingerprints?
1: You ring, Mum.
4: Yes, Anna, come in. The inspector wants to ask you some questions.
1: Yes, Mum.
5: Did you see Henry Lane last night?
1: You mean while he was alive?
5: Yes. Did you see him before he was shot?
1: Only for a minute.
5: When was that?
1: I heard a noise in the kitchen and I looked in to see who it was.
4: That was when he went for the tea.
1: Trust Anna to look in.
5: Did you speak to him?
1: Maybe a few words.
5: Did you like Mr. Lane?
1: Like him? I did not. He was no gentleman.
5: Why do you say that, Anna?
1: He used to say unkind things to me.
5: Is this your pin?
1: Why, yes. Where'd you get it?
5: It was found under a chair in the hall.
1: It couldn't have been. I didn't have it on last night.
5: You mean you weren't wearing it when you shot him?
1: Shot him? Oh, my goodness, you don't think I shot him.
5: Right now, we suspect everyone.
1: Oh, I didn't kill him. Honest, I didn't. Oh, please, tell him I didn't, Mom. You tell him.
4: Oh, Inspector, it's just occurred to me. I've made a horrible mistake. I remember now that I saw Anna wearing that pin when she served breakfast this morning.
1: So? She couldn't have dropped it last night. Oh, thank you, Mum. Thank you.
4: I don't think the inspector was convinced when he left. He didn't say he wasn't. He looked unconvinced. Was kind of a fib, but it was worth it. Anna has been an angel ever since. She cleans Grace's room and never sees a thing. She even returns some things that Grace didn't know were missing. I gave Anna the pin and she put it back on her Sunday dress. The inspector phoned around noon. He was very excited. He said the blurred fingerprints on the gun belonged to Mr. Scorchy Hood and that we should be very careful as he hadn't been caught and he was dangerous. I asked him how we should go about being careful. He said to lock the
0: doors and windows, and they would send a man to watch the house. I didn't think we needed to worry, but somehow I couldn't believe Mr. Scorchy Hood wanted to hear me scream again. But about 10 o'clock, Grace and I were sitting here discussing Humphrey Bogart when the whole hall door opened.
6: Don't move.
0: I've no intention of moving. What do you want?
6: Shut up, sister.
0: Don't call me sister. My name is Emily, and this is my sister, Grace.
1: How do you do?
6: This ain't no social call.
0: Well, I'm glad to see you've uncovered your face. I don't know why you should cover it. It really isn't an unpleasant face at all.
6: Don't start. It won't do you no good.
1: Did you come to kill us?
6: You guessed it, sister.
1: Grace.
6: Grace. Hey, what are you doing to me? Trying to confuse me?
0: Why should you want to kill us, Mr. Hood?
6: Because you made people laugh at me. The papers made fun of me. I can't stand that.
0: Well, it seems to me you brought it on yourself. You came uninvited in the first place.
6: What kind of talk is that? Sure I did, and I come the same way this time.
0: If you're going to kill me, you'll have to stand away from me. You see, I have a phobia.
6: A what?
0: A phobia. It's something I can't help. Why don't you stand over there?
6: Why?
0: On account of my phobia. It would be better if you stood there.
6: Yes?
0: No. A little farther.
6: Now?
0: Yes, I think that's better. Oh, Grace, will you straighten the rug?
6: Never mind.
1: It worked. I guess he's unconscious. I'll call the man across the street.
0: Oh, Grace, look what you've done. When he hit his head on the table, he spilled the flowers. Now that water will make white spots on the varnish.

the way it happened. You know the rest. How Mr. Hood was wanted for several murders, so they executed him. I'm rather sorry it's all over. It seems dull around here now. I did so want to enjoy my last days. The doctor says I've only 6 months at the most. I haven't told Grace my time is so short. It would cause her to fret.

I've been so kind, everybody. 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I'm so drowsy. They've let me have my own bed even from home. I couldn't lie on the prison cot they have, you know, with the metal and all.

0: Suspense. Tonight, Roma Wines have brought you Miss Eva LeGallion in Phobia, a suspense play written by Joel Hunt. Next Thursday, same time, you will hear Mr. Alan Baxter as star of Suspense. 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
1: 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It's all vegetable. It's digestible.
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2: Tonight, we escape to a sunken city, which lies with its fabulous treasure chests at the bottom of the sea, and to the lust for gold of a crew of men who were willing to die or to kill. As Gildow tells it in his exciting tale, Port Royal, the story suggested by Lieutenant Harry Reisberg's book, I Dive for Treasure.

0: to get anything else on that radio?
1: I happen to like that particular number.
0: I like it somewhere else.
1: I just might do that.
0: By the way, Crystal, I didn't mean it. I guess I'm just jumpy tonight. Here, come on, have a drink.
1: Of that stuff? No, thanks.
0: Well, pardon me, Lady Asterbilt. We're just fresh out of Napoleon brandy.
1: Huh. Aren't we just?
0: Look, you got no beef coming. When I had it, you got it. The works.
1: And when you didn't have it, you took it from me. Lost the diamond, sold the mean.
0: No, you'll get them back. Something's got to turn up.
1: It should be you, dead.
0: Look, baby, don't do me no favors. The door's not locked, you know.
1: I know. And I think I'm going to walk through it right now.
0: Wait a minute.
1: It's a break for you, Danny. Now you can keep the room single rate.
0: Where are you going?
1: I think Benny can still find me a place in the line over at the Flamingo.
0: You wouldn't.
1: Just watch me.
0: All right, go on. Kick a guy when he's down. Walk all over him. I should have known you was that kind of broad.
1: You did.
0: Let her go, the tramp. He's like the rest of the crumbums. When you're up, you're Danny Quinn, everybody's friend. When the horses don't run your way, you're nobody. Let her go. Hadn't always been like it was that night. And it would be different again. How soon, I wasn't sure when a fist landed on my door. A fist that was made from the hand that had jimmied some of the best windows in New York.
2: Hey, Danny, it's Paul.
0: It ain't locked. What's in your mind?
2: Hi, Danny. Hey, Plenty. Where's the boss?
0: He took a powder.
2: Permanent?
0: Looks like.
2: Oh, well, you're better off.
0: Maybe.
2: Hey, look, I picked up something pretty good tonight, I think.
0: I'm not in the market.
2: Oh, now, look, Danny, this don't mean a thing to you till I get through talking. Now, listen to me, will you? Now, this could be worth anywhere to a couple of $1,000,000.
0: Look, Carl, get off of it. Whatever it is, get off of it.
2: All right. Now, you probably never heard of a guy named Fletcher Travis, because you never get past the page with the race results. See what I mean? Me, I'm different. I chase this town through the papers. I keep myself up on what's going on in town and who's in town and how I can get to it. Now, look, this Travis made himself a lot of dough breaking into sunken boats. You understand? He's what you call a deep sea diver.
0: Yeah.
2: All right, you was a sailor once. You ought to know.
0: Let me see that thing.
2: Yeah, sure. So, I read up what he was up to, and then this afternoon I went to the place where he's giving a talk, see? Now, there's a sunken city down in Jamaica. The island, not the track. And they call it Port Royal. There's warehouses down there with gold by the ton. Travis was all ready with a boat to go down after it, leaving tomorrow.
0: You believe all that?
2: For sure I do. Anyway, he holds up this chart and says, this is the pass key to get him in, or something like that. So I tail him back to the hotel, I make his room number, and go in while he's eating his dinner. Well, he's got a lot of books there, history books. It's all true, Danny. I mean, kidding you. This is a place for them old pirates. So, anyways, an earthquake or something spilled into the water. You understand what I mean? All in one piece, intact. And that stuff is there. Now, we got this chart. That's the key.
0: What do I do, frame it?
2: Look, you was in the Merchant Marine, wasn't you? So you had it up. Now, I got a first shop staked out that'll get us the first money. And we buy a boat, get ourselves a diver of our own, and we go after this haul ourselves.
0: You know, you got something, Carl. Hey, behind you in the dresser, top drawer. See if my seaman's papers are there.
2: Okay, Danny, okay. Where are they? I don't see them.
0: Right in the back.
2: Huh?
0: There! You little jerk. There's a difference between being a gambler and a second story man. I know what to do with that old chart if there was anything to it. Or what I would do would be legal. I left Carl to wake up by himself and read the stories about his job in the late finals. They printed enough to make me pretty sure that the dope on this sunken city, Port Royal, was on the level. Millions. So after the police cleared out of his hotel, I went calling on Fletcher Travis.
3: Who is it?
0: My name's Danny Quinn, and I got something that belongs to you.
3: Danny Quinn?
0: Yeah, that's right. I was with some friends slumming in the Bowery. I read about you in the papers, and when I heard this guy talking about you and a chart he just stolen, I... Well, here it is.
3: Well, come in. Well, I can hardly believe it. Like this chart here...
0: Yeah. I heard from this guy. It sounded pretty important. I caught up with the guy on the way out and roughed him up a little.
3: Well, I don't know how to thank you. This chart...
0: Wait a minute. Look, it's easy to thank me. I want to cut in on this deal. I want to go with you on the trip.
3: You go with us?
0: Well, sure. It's in the cards. I told you, I read about you in the papers. Was interested then. Now this happens like fate. I run into the chance to get this chart back to you. Look, that's important to you. Very important.
3: Well, I realize what I owe you, but salvage your...
0: I got the answer to that one, too. I was in the Merchant Marine. I'm a real deep water sailor. I can't swim. Now, could you make it without me, Travis?
3: No. I guess I couldn't.
0: I was quite a feeling heading out into the big Atlantic swell. The rigging sang. The deck beneath me took an angle to port, and it rose and fell. For a second, my imagination took a turn. I got a picture of Danny Quinn standing on another deck, wearing earrings, a cutlass or two, and a brace of pistols in his belt. Danny Quinn sailing out after a pirate's treasure.
3: I thought it would be a good idea if we all got together tonight, gentlemen, since according to Captain Matson's estimate, we'll be over Port Royal early tomorrow morning. You're still holding to that, Captain?
4: The barometer hasn't lied to me yet, Mr. Travis. Tells me this weather's holding. That means we should drop anchor an hour or maybe two after dawn.
3: Good, good. Then it's time to look at the chart that Danny recovered for us. There. The city of Port Royal, submerged. After a geodetic survey made by the British Navy in 1826. Now, look here. See the sudden jump in fathoms along this line, right here?
4: Yeah, I see. It's shallow here and deeper here.
3: Oh, that's right. The fault line that buckled when the city was destroyed by earthquake. This section sank and this section lifted. Now, see here? The point of reef, rock of coral that shows a wash during low water.
4: Yeah.
3: Well, I've oriented this chart with the old maps of Port Royal before its destruction. Now, that point of reef is no more than 90 feet from the edge of the warehouse section. That's right out here.
4: Are you sure of that?
3: Sure I can be.
4: What made me pick that night to go to the Bowery? You couldn't ask for a better landmark.
3: Well, no, it's more than a landmark, Captain. It's a mooring. We got a bow hawser on the reef point. Back off 90 feet, drop the stern hook, and we're anchored right over the front doors of those treasure houses, 30 fathoms down.
0: Gambled for a living as many years as I have, you develop a set of nerves that do pretty much what you tell them. So when I realized what that old chart meant and how close we were to all that loot, my poker face flew right out the porthole. They made jokes about Fort Knox and the Vanderbilts. We slapped back, had a round or two, and then we hit our bunks. But I'll lay you 10-1 that always did our dreaming wide awake. I know I didn't. Under our keel. We were like men in a daze when we set about our work the next morning, but it went the way it should. The point of reef was there at low water. The ship was secured to it, backed off, and anchored. The lifting gear was rigged to the mainmast. The pump and compressor were checked a dozen times. Travis got into his heavy canvas suit. The helmet went over his head. Little afternoon, he began his first dive. I was on the intercom on deck.
5: What's my depth?
0: Hold on, I'll get it. You want your depth, Captain?
6: Here comes 25 fathoms. Now.
0: You're at 25 fathoms, Travis.
5: Good. It'll be safe to go down at this speed. No faster.
0: The speed is okay, Captain. No faster.
6: All right.
0: How is it, Travis?
5: Good. Conditions are good. There's enough light. Great blue light. No sign of any trouble. Right here. Adequate. No sign of any large fishes yet.
0: Travis.
5: Yes? What is it?
0: You make me nervous when you aren't talking. Keep saying things, will you? What do you see?
5: I can't look down and turn my head. I see only what's in front of my faceplate. Well, I'm revolving slowly as I come down. Water's clear. All around me is that very blue light. Uh-oh. Nothing large enough to be dangerous yet. The conditions are as good. What's my depth now?
0: He wants his depth.
6: It's 28 fathoms now.
0: 28, Travis.
5: Slow my descent. Slow
0: his descent.
6: Right.
5: I can see coral now. Great formations of it stretching away from me.
0: Buildings? The warehouses?
5: Yes. Yes, buildings. Roofs. Windows. There's a street. Yeah. Must be a street in front of me. There's storehouses.
0: He's hit it. Storehouses.
7: We've hit it. Do you hear that, mate?
8: I hear it. We've hit it.
5: No, I'm on the bottom. I'm on the bottom. All right. Sand. It's good footing. I'm moving forward. I'll need plenty of slack in both my lines.
0: You need slack.
7: He's getting it. The winch is rolling.
5: No trouble yet. Moving toward the nearest one. It's encrusted with coral. It's a building. Big one. There's a wide opening. That lets enough light in. There's the storehouse. I need the loading platform.
0: He wants the loading platform.
7: What?
0: The loading platform, you jerk! We were too busy on deck for a while to really digest what was happening. Even after the loading platform broke through the surface and we saw the single rotting chest on it, it was too much like a scene in a B movie to believe. Then we pried it open. Lying in rows were small leather bags covered with a slimy coral crust. We took one out. It crumbled, and from it maybe 50 metal coins spilled onto the deck. They were dirty brown, but when they were scratched, bright, clean gold showed through. By the time Travis was aboard and out of his suit, the first shock of success had passed, and we were calm enough to have a drink.
4: Well, Mr. Travis, sit down and rest. You are the hero of the day. I got you here, but you load on the gold. Huh?
0: Here's a drink, Travis. You've earned it.
3: Thanks. I can use it. Well, what do you think of your first day of salvage operations?
0: Brother, I've won some pots in my day, but when those coins rolled out, that topped everything.
4: I think we're off to a good start. How many more chests are down there?
3: Oh, I don't know yet. I only moved 10 or 15 feet into the building. I saw three or four more.
4: Yeah. What do you think they bring back in the States?
3: Well, if they're all like this one, $35,000, $40,000
4: apiece. Yeah, we've hit it all right. How many trips down can you make?
3: In this weather, two in the morning, two in the afternoon. Gives me about, 12 minutes on the bottom each descent.
0: $35,000 or $40,000 a dive. Hey, that's going to add up.
3: No, don't spend it yet, Danny. It may turn into more than just going down and coming up. Things can happen down there. This is the first time I've worked buildings, and I know that sunken hulls can lie there for a couple of three centuries without moving, even in the current. But let a diver put his foot in the wrong plank and something on the other end of the ship gives way. You never know. So let's count what we got today and see if our luck holds tomorrow.
0: Did hold not only the next morning and afternoon, but the day after and the 2 days after that. One chest per dive, four dives per day. An average of $140,000 worth of loot a day came off the bottom. We had $560,000 in the hold. I don't know, and the thought first nibbled at me. I tried to blame it on the idea that I didn't trust Captain Matson. But that wasn't it. Travis had planted it himself when he reminded me that you never knew what to expect 30 fathoms below. The rest of it was based on the fact that any hunk of dough looks three times smaller when it's split three ways.
9: In just a moment, we will return you to the second act of Escape. But first, this Saturday night, CBS's Gangbusters program brings you the case of the Boyle Booster. Not Brewster, Booster. The case of the Boyle Booster. And since Gangbusters does only authentic police cases, who are we to question the title? Well, somebody did ask a question, and it's a case straight out of the New York City police files. And a house gets lost, among other things. Gangbusters is heard every Saturday on most of these same CBS stations. So be listening for the case of the Boyle Booster this Saturday. And now we return you to Escape.
4: Well,
0: like that day after day. Those chests coming up until there was enough treasure aboard that schooner to drive any man half out of his head. We were isolated out there. The island Jamaica was just a blur off our bow. The only ships we saw were cruise liners way out on the horizon. The more I thought about it, the stronger my hunch got. The way my luck was running, I could work it out so there wouldn't have to be a three-way split of those chests. Travis was easy. He'd stay down there. Captain Matson and McGraw, the mate, well, they took a little more thought. But with that fortune at stake, what else was there to think about?
4: Danny?
0: Hey, Danny, you deaf? Hey, Danny.
4: Oh, yeah. Skipper, what'll it be? You and your dreaming, Danny. Sometimes it's not so good to spend so much time in the future. Come on, give us a hand. Another chest is coming up.
0: Another chest? You know, this thing could go too far. Another day and another $140,000.
10: Gentlemen, I think tomorrow is the last one.
4: Yes, I was going to ask how long my food stores are running.
10: Well, I've had to move as far into that building as I want to move. That roof I've been working under is heavy with coral growth, and it's not held by nails anymore. They're gone. It's held by balance, and I don't want to upset it.
0: I don't blame you, Travis. Tell me, what do you say we got in the hold now?
10: Well over 900,000. There haven't been many salvage operations that have topped that.
4: Over 300,000 apiece, huh? Yeah, those are good wages. Why bother with another dive?
0: Hey, Skipper, don't get so rich that you turn up your nose at a few hundred grand. Travis wants to give it another try, more power to him.
4: That's up to him.
10: Well, to be honest with you, I've had enough of it. I'm going to be dreaming about those sagging walls and that blue light for weeks to come, and I hate to push my luck too far. Well, I'll make one more descent in the morning, and then I think we should start back.
4: I think so, too.
10: Danny?
4: Well, you're the boss, Travis. That's good enough for me.
0: That was after evening chow. I stretched out in my cabin, but I didn't sleep. I lay awake planning. I was still awake when the mate came off watch.
11: Hey, Danny. Wake up. Come on. It's midnight.
4: Oh, thanks, McGraw. You can turn in.
11: Yeah. Keys are on the table.
0: There were three keys on that ring we anchor watches carried every night. One to the gear locker in case we needed tools. One to the lamp locker in case we needed a light. A third had been added when the treasure started to pile up. It opened the gun locker.
11: Outside on the deck, I leaned my elbows on the rail, watched the phosphorescence rippling back from the side of the boat, and lined up the next detail.
0: The gun locker had been equipped to take care of any possible attack, so it was an arsenal. What I needed was a Thompson submachine gun. But I wasn't about to overplay my hand by taking it out of the locker. Somebody would have noticed that. I just slipped in and unlocked the case so I could get it when the time came. I didn't think anybody'd notice that, and I was right.
5: What's my depth now, Danny?
0: Hold on. He wants his depth, Skipper.
7: Here's 19 fathoms. Now.
0: 19, Travis.
5: Hey, look, my air is inadequate for the speed of my descent. Tell him to slow me down or increase my air pressure.
0: Check.
11: He says slow him down or give him some more air pressure, Skipper.
7: Just slow him down.
0: You're slowing down, Travis.
5: Thanks, Danny. I guess everybody topside is in as big a hurry as I am to get away from this place.
0: Yeah, I guess so.
5: You know, as long as I've been diving, I've never been able to control my imagination. After so many descents, I always start telling myself, Travis, that should be the last one. You've had no trouble. From now on, the law of averages working against you.
0: Yeah, I can see what you mean.
5: Yeah, the more easy descents I make, the less I want to make the next one. Yeah, my air is adequate now. I'm getting plenty.
0: I had a crazy flash thought that Travis knew what it was up to and had something up his sleeve. But I got rid of it. He couldn't have known. If he had, he wouldn't have gone down. Hardly heard him talking. With him submerged, it was time for me to get into action. Five steps to the door that would take me to the gun locker. With the Thompson, I'd force Matson. Rest of the fellas into their cabins. Then the chests would go into the lifeboat. And the stern anchor line would be cut. ship pulled into that reef point it was moored to, and the coral would rip the bottom out of it. The only thing left would be the lifeboat full of loot, with me in it. I didn't see how any court any place could prove it wasn't an accident. I took the intercom set off my head. Matson and the mate had their heads together near the winch.
12: Danny, where are you going?
0: In to get a drink of water.
12: Don't do it, Danny. Stay where you are.
0: Hey, what? What the devil's the matter with you? What's the gun for? I haven't done anything.
12: The gun is so you won't do anything. McGraw! That's it! That's the winch. Time to move. Get below and open the valves. I'll take care of it, Danny.
0: Oh, no, you won't.
12: Danny! Come out on deck, Danny. Make it easy. You play along, maybe you'll get out of it. You coming out, Danny?
0: What's the game?
12: The partnership was too big, Danny. I told you you dreamed too much.
0: What? You and McGraw?
12: Make it easy, Danny. Come on out or you go down with the ship anyway. Come on, maybe we deal you in.
0: All right, Skipper. I'll play along with you.
12: That's right, Danny. Use your head.
0: Sure. That's what I'm doing.
13: I'm behind cover. Now listen to me. I want you to know that this was not my idea. The captain made the plan and forced me into it. Now he's gone, I'll slide in with you and Travis.
0: Sure.
13: Fortune like this has driven guys crazy before, but since you and me hang on to our senses, all the valves are open below decks. The ship's going down. Let's get the treasure into life while we got time.
0: All right, McGraw. Let me hear you toss your gun on the deck, and I'll know you're leveling with me.
13: Sure, Danny. There it is.
0: I'm in the main passageway. Come on.
13: I swear I'm telling you the truth, Danny. He forced me into this. But you entrapped me. Danny! Now, don't!
0: I got plans of my own for this stuff, McGraw. You aren't in them. Nobody is.
13: Danny! You're going to...
0: Maybe he was right. Maybe that treasure was driving me crazy. It was like I was rushing downhill and couldn't stop, just like I didn't seem to be able to stop the time before I started... After McGraw was gone, I went over to the main hold and tore the canvas off the hatch. I could hear the water rushing through the valves he'd opened, and it was telling me I'd have to hurry if I wanted to get those chests. I went over to the lifeboat hanging in its davits. No. No! No! No! No! My luck, my plans, my dreams, everything was black. The lifeboat, it was ripped and useless. I'd gone crazy with that submachine gun. It was peppered with bullet holes. One blasted, cut out one of the lines. It had crashed to the deck and smashed the bow. It wouldn't have stayed afloat empty. $900,000 aboard. There was no way to save it. The schooner had already started to list. I had to think of saving myself. Travis, are you all right?
5: I'm all right.
0: There's been trouble up here.
5: Yes, I know.
0: Matson and McGraw tried to pirate the treasure. I managed to stop them. But they scuttled the ship.
5: Stinking water?
0: Yeah. Yeah, how fast can you come up? You've been down there a little over 20 minutes.
5: Raise me at regular speed, then. Never mind tending my lines. Get the winch moving and then get below. See what can be done about stopping the water.
0: Okay, Travis. I'll be glad to get you up here. We're in a mess, believe me. Told me I went below. But it didn't take long to see there was nothing to do down there the way the water was pouring. I spent my time working out a story for Travis who would save my hide and give me another chance at that treasure. 30 minutes to get him aboard and out of his suit. By that time, the schooner was starting to settle by the stern.
3: There's no time to talk about it now, Danny. I can see you have plenty of trouble.
0: Well, there wasn't much I could do but kill him.
3: Naturally, Danny.
0: All those chests going back to the bottom. How can you tell a guy like Matson McGraw?
3: I don't know, Danny. Treasure hunting does strange things to people.
0: But we're coming back after it, aren't we? I can raise some more dough. We aren't set up, are we?
3: I'm coming back, Danny. But you aren't.
0: What's that supposed to mean?
3: You left the intercom system open. I heard what you told McGraw before you killed him about your plans.
0: That's too bad, Travis.
3: Oh, no. Don't try it, Danny. Guns won't help you now. The lifeboat's gone. You're the sailor who can't swim, remember? You'd never make it by yourself, but I can get you ashore. And once I do, I've got to turn you in. So, you've got a choice. Come with me, or stay with the ship. Your choice, Danny. Don't be too slow in deciding.
0: I went with him. Hanging on to what was left of the lifeboat, we watched the rest of it from 50 yards away. Looked like the schooner just got tired of fighting the water. She lifted her bow like for a last look around and rolled over and went at sight. $900,000. But that wasn't the only fortune that was sinking. Danny Quinn's was on the way down, too. I was fresh out of luck.

0: Escape is produced and directed by William M. Robeson. Tonight we have presented Port Royal by Gil Dowd, suggested by Lieutenant Harry Reisberg's book, I Dive for Treasure. Featured in the cast were Charles McGraw as Danny Quinn, John Daner as Fletcher Travis, and Bill Conrad as Captain Matson. Also heard were Dee Tatum, Paul Frees, and Ted DiCorsia. Special music was arranged and conducted by Del Castillo. Next week.
1: You are imprisoned in a lonely lighthouse off the steaming jungle coastline of French Guiana. Your comrades, a maniac and a coward. Your captors, an army of gigantic, hunger-maddened rats.
0: Next week, in response to many hundreds of requests, we will again present one of the most unforgettable and terrifying of all escape stories, Three Skeleton Key. Goodbye, then, until this same time next week, when once again we offer you Escape.

0: Through field workers stationed with our troops in this country and across the world, the American Red Cross helps the lonely soldier, the Marine anxious about his sick wife at home, the sailor with a dying mother 3,000 miles away. Last year, more than 750,000 men in service were helped in family, welfare, and recreational problems by American Red Cross workers.
1: What's puzzling you, Ethelbert?
2: One of those quizzes. And it says here, what are these men famous for? Sidney Porter, Samuel Clemens, Charles Dodgson.
1: Well, they're all great authors.
2: Well, how come I never heard of them?
1: Well, you would if they printed their pen names. They're O. Henry, Mark Twain, and Lewis Carroll.
2: Well, I'll be. Those names are famous. Everybody knows them.
3: Mm-hmm. Like everybody knows Anchor Hawking, the most famous name in glass.

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0: Good evening, friends. This is your horror host at the squeaking door of the inner sanctum. Come in, come in. Hang your hats on the torture rack over there and get cozy. Tonight, we've got cadenzas and cadavers, murders and melodies. That's all I can tell you now. No sense putting the cart before the hearse.
1: From the way you're talking, I guess we're going to have music on the program tonight. I think that's real nice.
0: So do I, Mary. I've always loved music. Even as a child, I used to play the death rattle.
1: No, please, I'm being serious. You know, I once won a prize for playing the piano. Yes, they gave
0: me
1: a...
0: Wait, don't tell me. Let me guess. They gave you a lovely sterling silver medallion, didn't they, Mary?
1: No, they didn't. You know very well that the only way you can get that sterling silver medallion is from the Lipton Tea people. And, ladies, it's solid sterling silver, and it's just the right size, about an inch in diameter. It's the kind of jewelry you find at those smart shops on Fifth Avenue in New York. The medallion is decorated with a Chinese inscription, and it's hung on a narrow black rayon satin ribbon. It's just what you want to brighten up your simple silk dresses and your dressy suits. And here's how you get this handsome medallion. Just send 25 cents and the box top from a package of Lipton's, the tea with the brisk flavor, to Lipton Tea, Box 92. That's Box 92, New York City. Send for yours tonight.
0: Give me a pen, Mary. I'll send them a check immediately. And what's more, I'll write it in blood. There'll be plenty spilled here tonight. The title of our story is Musical Score. It's an original radio play by Christopher Mayall. And our star is Barry Kroger, who plays the role of Grasso. It's the story of a simple melody and of a killer who, as our story opens, is fighting desperately and alone against a raging storm off the coast of Maine. The lifeboat he's in is half foundered. The man's wild rowing does little good.
2: I'm a murderer! A murderer! I kill to be free! And I am free! Free! Oh, I am. Did I do it all for nothing? Peter Powell and his wife. They were the first to go. Almost in the same spot. Oh, well, things composing. Oh, and that dream of his. He had all three of us on the life raft crazy with it. And maddening, too. I can still hear him humming it. Still hear it. But the sea was calm that day. Dead calm. 15 days of calm. 15 days on a raft with a sick woman and three men. And that sun.
3: Carl! Stop that blasted humming!
4: Sorry, Clyde. Marcia seems to like it. Part of the symphony I'm working on.
5: It does get on our nerves, Tully. How is your wife?
4: I don't know, Grasso. Poor Marcia.
5: Yes, I know.
6: I'm hungry. Smile, how about some rations?
3: Ah, that fat belly of yours. I told you before, even off as chief mate, I run this life raft. We've got rations for one person for 2 days. The woman eats, we don't. Now forget it.
6: Well, we ought to be practical.
5: Smythe, what made the Santa Margarita go down so quickly?
7: I told you, nothing but a stray mine. It was Argentine registry, coffee boat, a neutral. It's all it could have been.
3: Oh, cut it out, will you, Tull? Or change the tune at least. I can't stand it.
4: Sorry.
3: You're done for.
4: Yeah, you may be a famous playwright, Grasso, but you don't know the sea. We're near the main fishing banks. We got a chance of meeting a fisher we can hold out.
3: Tull! Tull, will you stop that blasted tune?
8: Yes, for heaven's sake, Tull, quit it!
5: What a trio. A perfume manufacturer, a playwright, and a sailor. We all wanted food. We all wanted water. Sweet. An end of Tull's humming. Well, I wanted all that more than the others did. Without Marcia Tull, I could eat a little. Without Peter Tull's song, I could rest. 17th night it was.
9: The moon painted us all in silver and black. The others slept. Tull had his wife's head cradled in his lap. I crawled over to Tull.
10: How is she, Tull? You know, I think she's getting better. She smiled at me a minute ago. My singing helps.
9: Go on, Tull. Hum. Hum your song.
10: Hum, you fool for the last time.
9: I cut off his infernal song, cut it off with my fingers, digging into the yielding flesh of his throat. He slumped over his wife's body. I closed my ears to her moans, and I pushed them both into the dark water. I was a murderer.
3: Tull's gone. So's his wife. But they didn't fall off. One of the three of us murdered them. And it wasn't me.
6: I don't think you did, Smythe. I know I didn't.
11: You're voting 2-1 and electing me the murderer, huh?
3: Not necessarily, Grasso. It just looks a little like it.
11: How are you going to prove it? Who's going to believe you any more than they'd believe me? Even I was ready to murder for a crust of bread. For all I know, Smythe, you did it to sell even off some rations.
3: Well, we hang together or we hang separately, then.
11: Let's be practical about this, Smythe. None of us can afford to be mixed up in even the implication of murder. Suppose we have an agreement, just in case we are picked up.
3: What kind of an agreement, Grusel?
11: Suppose we agree now and for all time that Tull and his wife simply died at sea and were buried at sea. First day, the rations were gone. And the song, we could all hear Tull humming it from the bottom of the sea. We watched each other like animals. On the 23rd day, a fishing boat picked us up, half dead, cooked alive. But we lived. I lived to fear and to kill again. Fear began with a little scene in the Portsmouth Hospital where we were being treated.
6: Well, you got your belly full of food even now?
12: Yes, yes. No more hunger pangs, Smythe. How about you, Grasso?
11: Pretty normal now, I guess.
3: Oh, by the way, a friend of mine, second mate on another ship, was in to see me yesterday.
11: Yes?
3: Yeah. They picked up a couple of survivors from the Santa Margarita before we were rescued. Not interested, eh? They were a man and his wife.
12: Well, don't be such a dramatic ass, Smythe. Was it...
3: No. Not poor Marcia and Peter Tull, but the friends of theirs, the Abraham Davises. You know them?
11: Davis? The symphony conductor?
3: Yeah, that's him. Wouldn't he like to know about the Tulls, huh?
11: You've got a flair for the dramatic, Smythe. Sometimes it's dangerous to be so talented. I began to worry if both of them weren't ganging up on me. The days, weeks passed, and nothing happened. Only the Tull's melody was always with me, day and night. It kept ringing in my head, on and on and on. At least I hadn't heard from the other two until one morning a letter came from Abraham Davis, the symphony conductor and dear friend of the Peter Tulls.
13: Dear sir, it has taken me this time to locate you three who were with my lamented friends, Peter and Marcia Tull, when they died at sea. I'm giving a reading from the score of Peter Tull's last symphony, my home prior to its first performance, and thought you might like to hear it.
11: Hear it? I didn't need a reading to hear it. But I'd have to be there. They would be. Maybe plotting to tell lies about me to Davis. Right then, I decided to kill them both. That way only lay freedom from anxiety. Murder would free me. Ivanov would be first.
1: Yes. Fat.
11: Beady-eyed Ivanov. I studied their movements. Ivanov worked late at his office every Tuesday night. And on the second Tuesday of each month, the Halifax-bound cargo steamer San Luis left her New York dock. My plan was simple. It involved my waiting for Ivanov in his apartment house on the night of Tuesday, May 8th. My weapon would be simple, too. A common bread knife. Simple and so satisfying.
14: Good night, Mr. Ivanov. Thanks for the bottle of perfume. My girl's crazy about it.
12: Not yours. When you get married, I'll give you a quart of it.
14: Thanks.
11: I slid the knife from my sleeve and gripped the handle. Ivanov reached his door. His broad back was a leap away. I knew where to strike. You learn those tricks in my trade. An upward thrust just below the right shoulder blade.

0: I watched him gasp out his last, feeling no remorse, no pity, just relief that I had nothing more to fear from even of, at least. One more to kill, to be free. One more. I turned my back on the cooling mass at my feet and reached the street. I walked fast. I had only a little while to reach the docks and make my boat. Tull's melody kept beating its tireless notes against my brain.
1: Well, dear me and glory be. That's my idea of a real thong plugger. Oh, speaking of music and murder, did you ever hear of the fiddler with a violent temper? He murdered his wife because she was always harping at him. Oh, yes, and because she had a cellist disposition, too.
2: You're certainly full of musical puns tonight. Good heavens, what have you got there? It looks like a Chinese gong.
1: It is, Mary. I got it from an auctioneer. You know, those fellows always say, going, going, gong.
2: Well, what are you going to do with it?
1: Oh, I've always wanted to kick the gong around. Besides, if you're going to tell that Chinese story about the medallion, I ought to accompany you on the Chinese gong.
2: Well, I'm not going to tell it in Chinese, so suppose you put that thing away. But, lady, there is a story behind that sterling silver medallion that the Lipton Tea people want to send you. And what's more, it's a true story. It seems that the original of this handsome medallion was given to an American flyer who was rescued by Chinese guerrillas after he'd bailed out over enemy territory. The flyer was told that the Chinese letters on the medallion would identify him and bring him safely through the lines. Well, he did get through. And only then did he learn that the inscription said, good luck, in Chinese. Now, there's a story to tell your friends when they're admiring your medallion on its smart black rayon satin ribbon. And to get this good luck charm, just like the one the flyer carried, all you have to do is send 25 cents and the box top from a package of Lipton's, the tea with the brisk flavor, to Lipton Tea, Box 92, New York City. How about hitting that gong now so they'll remember? Yes, that's Box 92 in New York City.
1: All right. Now let's go back to our murderer who's being haunted by a song. Remember what happened? A composer named Tull and his wife Marcia were thrown off a life raft and drowned by one of three other men on the raft. The killer has been telling us his story as he fights the sea in a lifeboat. You remember that he just murdered Ivanov and is now heading for a Halifax-bound cargo ship.
3: This is your spike trim, Mr. Krause. Anything I can do for you?
4: No, thanks. Not just now. I'm going right to bed. When do we reach Halifax?
3: Tuesday morning, sir.
4: Yes.
3: Good night.
4: Thank you. Oh, wait. I'm afraid I'm rather a nervous traveler. Well, just between us, do we have competent officers aboard?
3: The best, sir. Captain Jones is tops.
4: Oh.
3: There's no better chief mate anywhere than Mr. Smite, sir.
4: So he was there. I'd gone to a lot of trouble to get aboard that ship, and he was there. I kept out of his way entirely until last night. We were off the main shore. It was raining slightly. I slid the long, well-pointed bread knife into my sleeve and made my way toward the after deck. It lacked 3 minutes of 8 bells.
5: Smoke.
4: There he was, just where he had been every night, smoking, leaning against the rail near the small lifeboat. I could barely see him, it was so dark, but I stole toward him a foot at a time. Now I held my breath, I was so close. Slowly I brought my arms straight to my side, flexed my muscles. For the thrust, I calculated the lunge. The cigarette told me where his mouth was. Then he turned his head a little, his cigarette flared and lit his face and his eyes were on me.
5: I thought you'd look me up if I came to the same spot each night. Turning out to be quite a killer, aren't you?
4: How did you guess? Still hit his mind. Now nobody knows what happened on the life raft. Nobody.
6: I'm free.
5: Oh, you fool. You don't ever be free. A song.
0: I dumped Smythe into one of the small boats and climbed in myself. I pushed out on the davits and lowered the boat to within a couple of feet of the water, and then climbed down the supporting ropes to it. I cut the ropes, and the black hull of the ship slid past.
1: We were alone, just Smythe and me. And Smythe was dead. So I threw him overboard, and I was alone and free. And tonight, I'm alone and free.
6: Hear me howl! It hurt me! No.
0: Am I going crazy? There can't be a lie. Not a lie. It must be this. It's land. Rocks ahead. The surf breaking against.
6: I'm close. I'm going to crash into them. The surf's picking up the boat and throwing me down the rocks. I'll be killed. Ah!

0: Wait, darling. I think I hear something outside.
1: What?
0: Stop a minute. I think I hear something.
1: You don't have to shout. What is it then?
0: Listen. Isn't that odd, Dora? Don't you hear pounding?
1: How could it be? This is a lighthouse. Who would come out to an island in this storm?
0: Just the same, I'm going to see.
1: All right, I'll go with you.
2: How did he... No. No. Not you. Stay away, Tom. Leave me alone. You're dead.
1: Hey, take it, Marsha. Here, give me a hand. Put him in the living room bunk.
0: Peter?
1: Yes?
0: How did he know our name? What did he mean by what he said?
1: He's changed a lot. Since we saw him last. Since I saw him last. He was on the life raft with us.
0: The Santa Margarita?
1: Yes. If I'd know him better than you would, you were ill. His name is Grasso. His was the last voice I heard before we fell overboard. Well, Mr. Grasso, you look a lot better this morning. How is your head?
3: It throbs. I can't move. What happened?
1: You were washed up against the rocks in the lifeboat. Oh. You must have hit your head and banged up your side.
3: You didn't drown.
1: Obviously. You didn't choke me thoroughly enough, Grasso. The water revived me. But I was clutching Marsha's dress.
3: Yes, but how did you...
1: Get here?
3: Yes.
1: Fishing boat. It was almost dawn when you tried to kill us. I managed to hold Marsha up for a little while. We were lucky.
3: What are you...
1: Here. Put your arm around my neck.
3: No.
1: I'll take you to the tower.
3: Where's your wife?
1: Marsha's gone to the mainland to get the doctor.
3: We're alone.
1: Yes. We're alone. Relax.
3: No. Let me go, Tom. I didn't mean to do it. I was crazy with hunger and that tune of yours. You're all crazy, Tom. I'll pay you.
1: It's too late, Grasso.
3: Anything.
1: Don't struggle. You could start that. Hemorrhage that way.
3: What are you going to do to me?
1: I nothing, of course.
3: But...
1: Here we are.
3: You're not bringing me up here for the sun and the air, Tom.
1: You're
3: Why?
1: Very comfortable in this bed. Marsha liked it here. Wonderful view in every direction. These windows here pull to one side.
3: What?
1: Like this, see? Now, I'll leave you to rest.
3: No, don't!
1: Don't what, Grasso?
3: Why? I don't know. But you're up to something.
1: Don't be silly. I'm just going to work on my music for a while. I'm having trouble with one part in it. It goes... Remember, Grasso?
3: That's it. I see it now. Why, you...
1: You'll be safe here. I have this barred metal door here to keep saboteurs out. If you want anything, just talk. Acoustics are wonderful down these stairs. You can hear everything.
3: Talk. My head. I'll do anything. Alone, me. Don't
1: wait, Grasso. I heard about Ivanov's murder on the radio the other day.
3: All right. I get it. I tried to kill you and your wife. I killed Ivanov. I killed Simon. Get the police, but don't play that song.
1: In the top drawer of the table next to the bed is a loaded revolver.

I've got to tell you, Grasso, the gun is loaded with blanks.

0: Hello? Oh. Hello, Marcia, darling. No, everything is fine now. Yes, there is something you can do for me. Send Davis a wire, will you? Just say, planned fall production of symphony. Have just finished final score.
1: Say, how would some boogie-woogie sound to you right now, I'd settle for a nice, cozy fife-and-drum corps.
2: Now, stop that funny kind of talk, because I've got something important to say. Folks, tonight the Lipton Tea people have asked me to remind you that the goal of this Seventh War loan drive is $14 billion. I guess sums like that are just too big for you and me to understand. But every one of those dollars has a purpose behind it, and that purpose is to end the war in the Pacific as quickly as possible. Yes, that $14 billion is needed to move our soldiers halfway around the globe, to build new ships and faster planes. We've promised our fighting men the very best weapons that can be made. That's the least we can do. And we're helping to fulfill that promise when we buy war bonds, when we support the Seventh War Loan Drive with every penny we can spare. So, folks, please buy all that you can when the Victory Volunteer comes to your house.
1: We got a moral for tonight's story. If you're thinking of marrying a musician, insist on a big house. Don't go in for this light housekeeping stuff. Oh, by the way, this month's Inner Sanctum mystery novel is The Right Red Hand by Joel Rogers. And listen to this. Our star next week will be the famous dramatic actor of stage and screen, Raymond Massey. He will appear in a story about a man who plays chess. Nice, quiet little sport, Except that our friend uses human beings for his chess pieces. And by the time the game is over, those pieces are just too dead to move. Now it's time to close the squeaking door until next Tuesday, when Lipton Tea and Lipton Soup bring you Raymond Massey and another Inner Sanctum mystery story directed by Hyman Brown. So, until then, good night. Pleasant dreams.

0: There's a modern food with an old-fashioned, homemade flavor. It's Lipton's noodle soup. Yes, Lipton's does taste homemade. It's got that same chickeny taste as the chicken noodle soup you make right in your own kitchen. Lipton's has got the same good herbs and flavoring, the same tender golden egg noodles. But listen, Lipton's noodle soup mix comes in an envelope, and it only takes a few minutes to prepare. Of course, sometimes it's hard to get in some stores these days, but there's lots of good things scarce in wartime. So remember to always ask for Lipton's noodle soup. And remember to tune in next Tuesday night for another Inner Sanctum Mystery.
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0: 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The Shadow, the mysterious character who aids the forces of law and order, is in reality Lamont Cranston, wealthy young man about town. Several years ago in the Orient, Cranston learned a strange and mysterious secret. The secret of hypnotic power to cloud men's minds so that they cannot see him. Cranston's friend and companion, the lovely Margot Lane, is the only person who knows to whom the voice of the invisible shadow belongs. Today's drama, The Return of Anatole Chevenix.
1: Chevenix, police sure of arrest in 24 hours.
2: All right, Chevenix, your little game is over.
3: Really, Commissioner Weston?
2: Yeah, Chevenix. Those notes with your name on them, warning us that you were going to steal the jewels, and the white gardenia that you always leave, you won't wiggle out of this.
3: There are just two things you have overlooked, Commissioner.
2: Yeah, what?
3: Point number one, you have not been able to find the jewels, which you say I purloined. Point number two, at the time this robbery occurred, I was 3,000 miles from here, and I can prove it.
1: Extra, extra, police, release Anatole Chevenix again for lack of evidence. Read all about it.
2: Something has got to be done about Anatole Chevenix.
4: Three times he's struck in 60 days. The police must do something.
5: But my jewels, the police are helpless.
2: Warns victims in advance. Police are powerless. What can we do against him? He always has an alibi.
3: Eh? Who is it? Who's there?
6: You. Why have you come here? What's taking your hand? No, no, no. Stay away. No. Oh! Oh!
1: Extra, extra. Chevenix murdered. Read all about it. Chevenix murdered.
7: So murder closed the book on Anatole Chevenix. But is that all? Can the elusive Chevenix solve the mystery of that last great darkness? Who can say what faint line divides the quick from the dead? And once having crossed that line, is it possible to return? This is the case of Anatole Chevenix, which strangely enough begins with the end of Anatole Chevenix.
2: There, gentlemen, on that slab here in the morgue lies the mortal remains of Anatole Chevenix. At last, we know where he is.
4: No thanks to you, Weston. Your police would never have caught him.
2: Ah, listen to him, Cranston. You'd think that he, the great, one and only Special Investigator Devlin, had been personally responsible for it.
8: As a matter of fact, gentlemen, neither of you came anywhere near catching him.
4: Well, Chevenix even sent notes telling the police where and when he would strike next. And what about the white gardenia, his signature? Sound police force.
2: He always had a perfect alibi. And for that matter, what did you do for the insurance companies that pay your salary? All you ever did was pass the buck to me and my men. Some special investigator.
4: Now, just
8: Mr.
4: a minute.
8: Devlin, Commissioner, please remember where we are. That body lying there.
4: Oh, quite so kind.
2: Well, is it foolish for us to argue, Devlin? Our troubles are over now, anyhow.
8: I'd say they were just beginning, Commissioner. Chevenix was murdered. Who did it?
2: We don't know yet, Cranston, but we're working on it.
8: Not much to work on, Commissioner. Chevenix was found stabbed to death in his apartment, killed by a sharp-pointed instrument. I believe your police report reads, A gem cutter's tool.
2: Well, they probably used it to cut up the stolen gem so they couldn't be identified.
8: Gem cutting is too delicate a job for a one-handed man, Commissioner.
4: One hand?
2: Yeah, Chevenick's right hand's missing. Severed at the wrist. We discovered that when we found his body.
4: Why, I can't believe it.
2: Now look for yourself.
4: I will. So it is. Then that's the reason he always wore those gray suede gloves.
2: Yeah, to conceal his artificial right hand.
4: This only proves how little anyone really knew of Anatole Chevenick. No accomplices, no friends. He was the man nobody knew.
8: Anatole Chevenick, the great jewel thief, had only one hand.
2: One hand, two hands. What difference does it make?
4: Difference, Commissioner. I can't help thinking that if his right hand hadn't been cut off by a bandsaw when he was a child, he might never have turned to crime.
2: What's that?
8: Somebody just came in the morgue. Can't see who it is. The light is so dim.
9: Pardon me, gentlemen, but am I right in assuming that this is the body of Anatole Chevenick?
2: Who are you?
9: I'm George Gilroy. May I ask who you are?
2: I'm Police Commissioner Weston, and I left strict orders that no one was to be admitted to the morgue while Chevenick's body was here.
9: Indeed, Commissioner. I have a court order giving me the body for experimental purposes.
2: Huh?
9: You see, Anatole Chevenick willed his body to me.
8: Oh, then you're Professor Gilroy, the man who...
9: Who brings back the dead, as the sensation-seeking press would have it? Let me reassure you, I have not been successful in my experiments yet.
10: Continue. Chevenick returns from the dead.
4: Everything all right, Commissioner? Oh, hello, Cranston.
2: Oh, stop worrying, Devlin. Chevenick had better not show up here tonight.
4: Commissioner, I... Come into this room here, will you? I can't talk over this din.
2: All right.
8: Can't blame Devlin for worrying about this wedding reception tonight, Commissioner.
4: Yeah. Mrs. Porter's jewels are insured with my company for $50,000.
2: Now, look, Devlin, Chevenick is dead. You saw his body lying in the morgue.
4: I know, Commissioner, but that note telling us that he was coming here tonight, if Mrs. Porter's jewels are stolen...
8: Devlin's right, Commissioner. Even if the fresh gardenia left with a warning note of Chevenick's signature.
2: Cranston, I tell you, somebody is masquerading as Chevenick. Chevenick's in his grave.
8: Not grave, Commissioner. Remember Professor Gilroy?
2: Hey, that's right. Yes, Gilroy did take the body of Chevenick to his laboratory. Well,
5: Commissioner Weston.
8: Yes, Mrs. Porter.
5: This note was just thrust into my hands in the ballroom.
8: Note? Let me see it. What? There's another gardenia wrapped up in it.
4: Gardenia? What does the note say, Cranston?
8: Jewels were made to be worn, but not by such as you. Signed merely with the initial C.
2: C. And you think
4: Chevenick is here?
5: Oh. Commissioner, what'll I do?
2: Mrs. Porter, if Chevenick got in here tonight, he won't get out. I'm going to call Cardona and his men on the grounds and give the alarm.
8: Oh, by the way, Mrs. Porter, it was very wise of you not to wear your jewels tonight.
5: Not wear my jewels? Why, I am... Oh, my jewels are gone. Chevenick has stolen my jewels.
8: And that's the story, Margot. Note, flower, and theft all point only to one man. You know, this whole business has Weston talking to himself.
11: Oh, I can't say I blame him, Lamont. It is pretty weird.
2: My bosom friend and companion, Big Charlie, used to talk to herself. But he quit.
8: Why, Shreevy?
2: He didn't like the answers he gave himself. He didn't like.
11: Oh, Shreevy.
2: That's the truth, Miss Lane. Well, he got so sore at himself one day for something he said that he wouldn't speak to herself for days. He wouldn't.
11: Oh, Shreevy.
8: Shreevy, sometimes I think you make these stories up.
2: Why, Mr. Cranston, are you putting the third degree to my veracity? Are you putting...
8: Shreevy, what's for your driving?
2: Yes, sir. I always do.
11: Shreevy, for a moment there, I thought you were going to hit that other car.
2: Yeah. Don't we live dangerously, though? Mm-hmm. Hey, what's this?
8: What?
2: This wrapped up paper. I just noticed it.
8: Let me see it.
2: Here, Mr. Cranston.
8: Thanks.
5: Lamont, a white gardenia.
8: Wrapped up in this note, addressed to you, Margot.
5: To me? Read it.
8: It says, I have stolen no jewels from you. Instead, I give you a pearl of wisdom. Your friend Lamont Cranston pursues a dangerous game when he pursues Anatole Chevenick.
5: Lamont.
8: Shreevy, go after that car that nearly ran into us.
2: Well, it ain't nowhere in sight now, Mr. Cranston. He turned the corner up ahead. He was going like a shot he was going.
8: Okay, Mr. Chevenick. We'll see about you later.
5: What are you going to do, Lamont?
8: Margot, you're going home. I'm going to see Commissioner Weston. You know, I've been rather lukewarm about this whole case up to now. But Mr. Shevnick has just aroused my sporting blood.
11: Shrevey, I say I'm perfectly safe here in my own apartment. Now, go back to your cab, please.
9: Must that be definite, Miss Lane? Mr. Cranston said...
11: Definite. I'll be all right here alone.
9: Well, okay, Miss Lane. I'll go right back to Commissioner Weston's office and pick up Mr. Cranston. I'll pick. Goodbye.
11: Goodbye, Shrevey. If I needed a bodyguard, for goodness sake. What's this? A note, another one. Evidently, you don't take my written warning seriously, Miss Lane. So the next time I shall have to give you my warning...
3: In person.
11: Oh.
3: Yes, Miss Lane. Anatole Chevalier.
11: But you're...
3: Was is the correct tense, Miss Lane. I was dead. But as you see, I have even tricked death.
11: Oh, what do you want?
3: Merely to prove to you that Anatole Chevalier is alive. And to warn you for the last time not to allow Mr. Cranston to interfere with me. If he does... Ah, that is Mr. Cranston now, Miss Lane, calling from police headquarters. Well, why don't you answer it?
11: Hello?
12: Margot?
11: Yes, Lamont, I...
3: You may tell him I'm here, Miss Lane.
11: Lamont Anatole Chevalier is here at my apartment.
12: What? Can you hold him till I get there?
11: Well, I'll try.
3: He wants me to stay here until he gets here, does he not?
12: Margot, answer me.
3: Unfortunately, I have urgent business elsewhere. Remember my warning.
11: Lamont, he's just gone. And I'm shaking.
12: Gone? Well, no matter. Shevalik and I shall meet sometime soon. Right now, I'm going to Professor Gilroy's laboratory and ask a few important questions.
11: But Professor Gilroy has already been interviewed by the police.
12: Yes, I know, Margot. But somehow, people have a way of talking when their interviewer is the shadow.
0: In a moment, we'll continue with Act Two of The Return of Anatole Chevalier. First, a word about your health. This is the season for head colds. And among contributing causes are drafty rooms, poorly heated houses, and frequent quick changes of temperature. 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
13: Stupid. They laugh at me, at my experiments. Well, they shall see.
12: Professor Gilroy.
13: What? That laugh. But there's nobody here but me.
12: You're wrong, Professor Gilroy. The shadow is also here.
13: Where are you? I can't see you. Are you a spirit? A spirit from the beyond?
12: No, Professor. I am a man of flesh and blood as yourself. But don't look for me. No one has ever seen the shadow.
13: What do you want of me, invisible one?
12: I want you to tell me the truth about your experiments with the body of Anatole Chevalier.
13: What more can I tell you than that they're not completely successful, but we are progressing. Progressing?
12: Suppose I were to tell you, Professor Gilroy, that Anatole Chevalier has been seen alive.
13: Alive? That's not possible yet. Chevalier's body is still here.
12: Then, Professor Gilroy, you have no objections to my viewing the body, have you?
13: I don't see what you will gain by that, Shadow.
12: It will remove any doubts I might have about your connections with the jewel thefts of Chevalier. Thefts committed since his supposed death.
13: All right. If you must be convinced, come with me. You will see that I speak the truth. Here, in here. It is my dissecting laboratory. Shevenick's body is lying in here, in this box.
9: Why, he's...
7: Yes, Professor Gilroy. Shevenick's body is gone.
2: Yes, Governor. No, Governor, but there is still no trace. Yes, Shevenick's alive, all right. No doubt of it. Yes, Governor, I know you want some action on this case. Now, I'll tell you the way I've got it all figured, Governor. I have got it all. Hello? Hello? There must have been cut off. It's a busy man. Very busy.
14: Commissioner, that was the governor on the phone, wasn't it?
2: Very funny. Very funny. My job here is hanging by a thread because of this crazy Shevenick business, and all you two can do is make bad gags.
8: All you have to do is give us your permission to enter Shevenick's house.
2: For the 20th time, Cranston, the answer is no.
14: Why?
2: Miss Lane, for the 20th time, my reasons are the same. That house was sealed by the police after Shevenick was murdered so that the place could not be tampered with and possible clues destroyed or concealed.
8: Well, then, Commissioner, now that you believe Shevenick to be alive...
2: Who said that?
14: You did, just a moment ago.
2: Yeah, I saw it there. Well, doggone it, he must be alive. Everything points to it. You say you saw him and then his body disappearing from Professor Gilroy's laboratory.
8: So you see, there's no longer any reason to keep that apartment sealed.
2: Well, I don't know. Suppose the murderer should get...
8: What murderer?
2: Anatole Shevenick's murderer, of course.
14: But you just said that Anatole Shevenick was alive. If he's alive, he's not dead. So?
8: There is no murder or murderer.
14: It's obvious.
2: Now, look, Here are the keys to Shevenick's apartment. Now get out of my office before I lose my mind completely.
8: Thank you, Commissioner. Come on, Margot.
14: No, Lamont, I don't think we're very welcome here today.
8: Yeah, busy man. Very busy.
2: Will you two get out of here?
15: This is it, Mr. Cranston. 7720 River Street.
8: All right, sweetie. Come on, Margot. Let's see what we can find at Shevenick's house.
14: I hope it's not Shevenick.
15: You could say that again, you could say it.
8: Afraid, sweetie?
15: I should wait for you here, Mr. Cranston.
8: Okay, sweetie, I understand. You wait here. And if we're not out in 10 minutes, call Commissioner Weston and have him come here.
15: Yes, sir, I'll do that. Take good care of yourself, Tate.
8: Up the steps, Margot.
14: All right. Lamont, this old house seems to hang right over the river.
8: Yes, Shevenick must have picked it because it would be so easy to escape from.
14: Come on, suppose Shevenick really is inside.
8: Well, this is apparently the only door to the house. The police seal across the door is still intact.
14: You go in first, Lamont.
8: All right, Margot.
14: Goodness, it's so dark in here.
8: Yeah, seems to be a long hall. Come on.
14: Lamont, there's someone here.
8: Where?
14: I can feel it. Lamont, in there. Look, Lamont. The shadow of a woman against the windows.
8: Yes, Margot. So it is. Feel along the wall for the light switch.
14: All right. Got it.
16: Anatole.
14: Lamont.
8: Quiet.
16: Anatole, is that you?
8: Switch on the lights, Margot.
16: Oh. Who are you?
8: May I ask you the same question?
16: I am the wife of Anatole Shevenick. I suppose you are from the police.
14: His wife, but I thought
16: that... You thought that Anatole had no wife. But you are wrong. He fooled everyone. No one knew I existed.
14: Well, when we came in here, the door was sealed. How did you get in?
16: There are more than one means of getting in and out of Anatole Shevenick's house.
8: Mrs. Shevenick, your husband, if he is still alive, will be brought to justice eventually, so
16: if he is still alive, you... said that very strangely.
8: Well, you know, of course, that your husband was murdered.
16: Oh, no. No, he's not dead. I can prove it. It is this newspaper. Here. Read it.
14: What does it say, Lamont?
8: It's an item in the personal column. It says, Rennick, come to the apartment tonight, signed A.C.
16: You see? It is a signal we had agreed upon. Does that prove to you he is alive? He will be here tonight, but you will not catch him. He is too clever.
8: Mrs. Shevenick, this may be a trap to get you.
16: Oh, no, no. There are only two other people who know my husband. There is no...
14: What's that?
8: Sounds like someone's in the other room.
16: I will see who that is.
8: Wait, I'll come with you.
16: No, run!
8: Stop! Stop, I say! He's running there and lock the door. Shevenick must be there.
14: Well, if he's in there...
16: Give him another
17: door, Rennick!
14: Lamont, he's gone.
8: Yes, must have escaped through some secret passage the way she got in. I wonder where she...
14: Lamont, there, behind that sofa. Oh, Lamont, she's dead. He stabbed her.
8: Yes, Margot. Wait a minute. This is very strange.
14: What, Lamont?
8: this woman was stabbed by a right-handed man. Anatole Shevenick didn't have a right hand. Yes, I'm sure of it, Margot. It couldn't have been Anatole Shevenick who stabbed her.
14: But she called his name. She must have believed it was he. And I recognized his voice through that door.
8: No, it doesn't add up, Margot. There's some vital piece in this crazy puzzle that's missing.
14: Oh, Lamont, what do you suppose it is?
8: Missing? Somehow the missing hand is the solution to the whole mystery, Margot. Now, what is the connection?
14: Well, why don't you talk it over with the Commissioner Weston and Mr. Devlin? Maybe they can...
8: Devlin? That's it, Margot. If no one knew anything about Shevenick, how could Devlin know that Shevenick's hand had been cut off by a bandsaw when he was a child? It was just a slip, but I heard...
14: Well, when did Mr. Devlin say that?
8: That day we viewed Anatole Shevenick's body in the morgue. I see it perfectly now. Margot, call the police and tell them to surround the house of Peter Devlin. The Shadow is going to pay him a call. And if I'm correct, the case of Anatole Shevenick will finally end tonight.
3: You will continue on with me, Peter Devlin. You have traveled too far along the road to turn back now.
4: I never knew about the murder. Not until it happened.
3: This gem-cutting tool in my hand is sharp. I can use it. I have used it before for other things besides changing the shape and sizes of stolen jewels.
4: And if I go to the police?
3: Oh, Renee tried to go to the police tonight, and she is no longer able to talk. Think it over. I can do both jobs. You have seen that for yourself. For now, Anatole Shevenick will have two hands. I can steal the jewels and cut them as well.
4: No.
3: Your share will be bigger now.
4: No, Shevenick.
3: You are the only one who could reveal me to the police. He is dead because he tried to withhold some of the gems. Renee is dead because she could not be silent. And you are the only one left. Why, it would be so easy
4: no,
3: to...
4: No, please. Don't kill me, please.
3: Fool.
4: Coward.
3: I don't need you. I can work alone.
7: Shevenick.
3: What? Who calls my name?
7: The Shadow.
4: Shevenick, the Shadow.
3: Yes. I've heard of you, Shadow. You are the one I feared most.
7: So, Jacques Shevenick, your brother Anatole had an identical twin. That explains the so-called return of Anatole Shevenick. You took his place. His twin brother.
3: Yes, my brother is dead. I killed him.
7: You also murdered your brother's wife.
3: She knew too much.
7: And you, Devlin, yours is the greater crime. You worked for the insurance companies as a special investigator. And you were informed of all plans to protect the jewels from the Shevenick brothers. The plans which you gave to them in return for your share of the loot.
4: Shadow, I was wrong. I see it now. What can I do to make up for my crime?
7: You can testify against this murderer here. Perhaps the court will be lenient with you.
3: Testify against me? No, Devlin. If you are dead, no one will know. There will be no proof.
7: Look out, Devlin, the knife! You've killed him.
3: Yes, Shadow. His tongue is silent. Now the law can never get me.
2: Jacques Shevenick, you have been tried and found guilty of murder in the first degree by a jury of your peers. All through this trial, you have been silent. Have you anything to say before this court pronounces sentence upon you?
3: Your Honor, it is true that I have not spoken. I believed I would be wiser not to speak. But now that the trial is over, I realize what I have done. I know what a fool I was ever to believe that I could break the laws and not pay. I know now that my life would have been happier and would have come to a better end if I had stayed on the right side. That is all.
2: Jacques Shevenick, it is the sentence of this court that you be hanged by the neck until you are dead. And may God have mercy on your soul.
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0: 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The characters, names, places, and plot are fictitious. Any similarity to persons living or dead is purely coincidental. Berlin, Germany. A stormtrooper, revolver in his holster, calls it a German home. He knocks on the front door.
5: Ja, what is it?
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5: Oh, no. 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
18: Are you trying to tell me you want to sabotage the great fire? 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
5: 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Please don't hurt me.
0: 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Buy them regularly. 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
7: The weed of crime bears bitter fruit. 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The shadow knows.
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0: am the Whistler. And I know many things, for I walk by night. I know many strange tales, many secrets hidden in the hearts of men and women who have stepped into the shadows. Presently I'll tell you of nameless terrors of which they dare not speak.
1: 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Later in the program, I want to tell you about several outstanding Signal services. 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To help it go farther. But now, the Whistler.
0: It's strange, isn't it, how a man can live his life through several decades, simply, quietly, in peaceful obscurity, and suddenly, through one small incident, find his world turned into chaos. For instance, there was Tom Barlow, who lived with his wife, Ellen, in the small seacoast village of Marblehead, and whose whole life had been spent as a lowly driver of the town carryall, combination taxi, delivery truck, and tow car. To everyone in Marblehead, he was just old Tom, until that night a few months ago. A raining, stormy night it was, with a feeling in the air of foreboding, if you were particularly sensitive. And the man who came to Tom, just as he was getting ready to go home to dinner with Ellen and Judy, his daughter, wanted to be driven out to Guilford Inlet. It was no pleasant trip on a night like that, lonely, miserable. But a fare was a fare, and Tom started out. Halfway there, they had to cross the inlet, and Tom was just beginning to worry about whether or not the bridge might be washed out.
2: Diver! Diver!
3: Yes, sir?
2: Is that the Guilford Bridge ahead?
3: Yes, sir. That's it. Lucky for us, it's still there. You sure picked a night to come out to this godforsaken neck of the woods.
2: When you get to the bridge, stop.
3: Stop?
2: What I said, stop.
3: Mister, there's no need to stop. It's 8 miles yet to the inlet.
2: Stop when you get to the bridge.
3: Okay, mister, whatever you say.
2: How much do I owe you?
3: Well, you're not getting out here.
2: How much do I owe you?
3: $1.50, but look, mister.
2: Yeah, $2. Keep change.
3: You're crazy, mister. There isn't a house within 8 miles of here.
2: I like walking.
3: But, mister, I'm not going to leave you out on this bridge alone.
2: Good night.
0: Well, Tom, that's a queer thing, isn't it? Strange fellow. Never did get a good look at his face. He kept it muffled up in his scarf, his hat pulled down low. You've half a mind to run after him, but in 10 seconds he's disappeared into the blackness. And you drive back to town wondering, trying to make up your mind whether you should tell somebody about him or not. Then, when you're putting up the cab for the night and you happen to glance in the back, your mind is made up for you.
3: That's what I told him, Sheriff. I said, I'm not going to leave you out on this bridge alone.
4: Mm-hmm. What time was that, Tom?
3: Oh, about 2 hours ago, at 9 o'clock.
4: Mm-hmm.
3: I tried to argue with him, Sheriff, but he just wouldn't listen.
4: Okay, what happened then?
3: Well, then I came on back to the garage, and when I was cleaning out the back of my cab, I found this package.
4: Package? What package?
3: This package right here, what I came to see you about. Here, look for yourself. Cash, $25,000. I thought I'd better turn it in quick.
4: Well, I'll be... Hey, Tom, listen.
3: Huh?
4: You left this man on Guilford Bridge 2 hours ago?
3: Yeah, that's right. 9 o'clock. Sure was a queer bird, Sheriff. Had a muffler over half of his face. Could hardly hear him talk. I said to
4: him... Hey, Sergeant, get out the car. Get 5 men. We're going to Guilford Bridge.

0: anything down there?
1: Down here, Chief.
2: Well, it's the spot where I left you, Sheriff. Right here.
3: Hey, Chief, look.
2: Yeah?
3: I found this coat and hat under the bridge.
0: Hey, Eddie, put your flashlight over here.
2: That's the coat the man was wearing. And that's his hat, too.
0: Sure, Tom?
2: I'm positive.
4: Well, Sheriff, dug this muffler out of the water about 20 yards downstream.
2: That's it, too, yes. That's what he had over his mouth. Made him talk so peculiar.
0: The hat, coat, muffler. Looks like he drowned himself, all right.
3: You aiming to drag the inlet, Sheriff?
0: Not tonight, I'm not. In the morning. Anyhow, with that undertow, a body would be 2 miles out to sea by now.
3: That's right. Huh. Well, what do you suppose he done it for? Poor guy.
0: Poor guy? Tom, he left $25,000 in your cab, didn't he?
3: Oh, well, money don't mean much if you're so low you want to jump in the river.
0: Money don't mean much, huh? Listen, Tom, if we don't find that man's body, if nobody claims that money in 6 months, you know who it belongs to? It belongs to you, Tom.
3: Me?
0: Yes, sir, you. That's the law.
3: Me?
0: If nobody claims it in 6 months, and if we don't find the body that fits this hat and coat.
5: Well, Tom, that's quite a stroke of luck, isn't it? Imagine, $25,000. More than you've ever dreamed of. And it's yours. Almost. You stand on the bridge and gaze into the dark water below and wonder about your strange passenger. But perhaps you wouldn't wonder if you could see something happening in a lonely house 8 miles away at Guilford Inlet.
6: Who's there?
7: Let me in.
6: Who is it?
7: Well, Mrs. Wilmer, so you don't recognize me. And after I've paid your salary, kept you living here all these years.
6: Mr. Ben.
7: Yes, it's me, and don't stand there gawking. Let me in and close the door and make some hot coffee. I'm frozen to the bone.
6: Of course. Of course.
7: Same dismal old place.
6: Mr. Ben, where's your hat and coat? You're soaking wet, Mr. Ben.
7: Where's your hat and coat? You're soaking wet, Mr. Ben. Hey, heaven, woman, can't you say anything better than that? 20 years. 20 years, and I come home to... Where's your hat and coat, Mr. Ben? Mrs. Wilmer, you're still a fool.
6: Yes, sir. I'll get the coffee.
7: Wait a minute.
6: Yes, sir.
7: You still go down to the village every day and gossip like a fishwife?
6: Well, sir, I...
7: Stop stirring. Now, listen. While I'm here, you keep away from the village, you understand? Order your groceries by phone. If this morgue still has a phone.
6: Oh, no, sir. Not since you left. Barlow Manor's all boarded up, except in my room.
7: All the better. You'll have the delivery sent once a month, then. Nobody's to know that I've come back to Guilford. Is that clear? No one.
6: Yes, sir. If you want coffee...
7: Mrs. Wilmer, for the love of heaven, stop fluttering.
6: Yes, sir.
7: Oh, nothing changed. You're still afraid of me, aren't you?
4: Aren't you?
6: Yes, sir. Oh, please, sir.
7: Go get the coffee.
6: Yes, sir.
7: No. Wait. My brother Tom, he still drives that taxi of his, I suppose?
6: Oh, yes. They say down in the village.
7: Never mind your fool gossip. Still driving a taxi after 20 years. Mr. Happy-go-lucky. Everybody loves good old Tom. Don't say, Mrs. Wilmer.
6: Oh, yes. He's such a cheerful man. And his wife, Ellen, is...
7: Now, go get the coffee. And don't you babble about Ellen Barlow, you understand? Don't you ever babble to me about Ellen Barlow.
5: Yes, Tom Barlow, if you could see that scene. And your brother Ben sitting in the old family house in Guilford Inlet. Perhaps you wouldn't wonder so about the stranger's disappearance. But you don't see that, and so to you and your wife, Ellen, it's like a dream.
8: Oh, Ellen, Ellen, it's like a dream. $25,000. Why, we're going to be rich.
6: Put me down.
8: Oh, we are, Ellen, we are. Even the sheriff thinks so. Okay, we ought to go out and do the town.
6: Well, we'll have plenty of time for that, Tom Barlow, after 6 months.
7: Mrs. Wilmer.
6: I'm coming, sir. I'm coming. I was just bringing your tea things.
7: Oh, never mind the tea things. Where's my tonic? Heart's pounding like a trip hammer.
6: Right here, sir. On the tray.
7: Where's the afternoon papers?
6: Here you are, sir. But there's nothing new about Mr. Tom and the money.
7: Who asked you that?
6: Mrs.
7: Wilmy, you're nosy, aren't you?
6: Oh, please, Mr. Ben.
7: Oh, stop that sniffling. You're nosy, Mrs. Wilmy, but you are a good housekeeper.
6: Be quiet.
7: I feel like talking.
6: Yes.
7: Pour the tea. No, don't stand up. Sit down here by me.
6: You're going
7: to chat, Mrs. Wilmy. I'm expecting a business friend of mine today at 5 sharp, Mr. Peterson.
6: Uh-huh.
7: He's going to do something for me.
6: Yes, sir.
7: But you and I will chat until he arrives.
6: Yes, sir. Lemon and 2 sugars, sir.
7: Well. Yes. So you remember after all these years, huh? That's nice. Mrs. Wilmy, I'm a very rich man. I made a good deal of money in the city.
6: Yes, sir.
7: And I remembered you in my will.
6: Oh, thank you, sir.
7: Be quiet. You'll be well off when I die, Mrs. Wilmy. Very well off. That's why I think you'll keep your mouth closed about lots of things.
6: I feel
7: like talking. Mrs. Wilmy, did you read that they haven't found the body yet of the man who left the money in my brother's taxi?
6: Oh, yes. They've been dragging me in it for weeks, sir.
7: They can drag for years. They won't ever find the body. You know why, Mrs. Wilmy? Because I am the body.
6: Oh, Mr. Ben.
7: I'm the body. Oh. I left that $25,000 in Tom's cab. I wanted him to find it. I put it there.
6: But, Mr. Ben...
7: I'm going to break Tom Barlow. You watch.
6: Please don't tell me. I don't want to know.
7: Wait, thinking he's rich every day more certain. He'll be building air castles. You watch. I know Tom. He won't wait for 6 months. Fools around here to lend him money on speculation. He'll get in deep. You watch. Tom, happy-go-lucky. Always said he could get along without money. Married Ellen on a shoestring. Shoestring? And I could have given her everything. I could have given her clothes, a house in the city.
6: You mustn't tell me, please. Don't.
7: You're happy-go-lucky. I can just hear him now. Money isn't everything. Money only causes trouble. Married Ellen on a shoestring. Well, this time he'll find out what money can do.
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0: And now the pattern is clear. Ben Barlow, after 20 years, is planning to extract his revenge for his brother Tom's marrying the woman he loved. He's planning to ruin his brother with the promise of the money he found, and then snatch it away at the last moment. And Tom, good old Tom, seems to be falling into the trap slowly, reluctantly, happily.
1: Oh, now, fellas, money isn't everything.
2: We'll see if you say that when you get to 25,000.
1: I will.
3: He's got 4 months to go yet. No, he says he's coming. He's kicking.
4: That's the place of goods in the bank. In 8 weeks now, nobody's claiming. And what do you expect credit claim anyhow? A gold year.
1: Hey, Tom, I hear you and Ellen and the kid are planning a trip to New York. See all the shows.
0: Well, maybe.
3: Well, all I can say is if anybody deserves that money, it's Tom Barlow. Tom, we're with you.
0: Well, thank you.
3: Any person in the village won't be counting the days till 6 months is up.
5: Are you doing your homework? 105, 106, 107 days, Pa, and we'll be rich.
6: Judy, I told you not to talk about that money.
0: Oh, now, leave her be, Ellen. It don't hurt thinking about it.
6: Oh, Tom, can't you see what I mean? Can't you understand? We've always been happy, Tom, the three of us, without too much money. And now
0: it's... Of course we have. Of course we have. And that's why I want you and Judy to have everything in the world. Why, you don't think I want the money for myself.
6: Tom, listen. Let's withdraw our claim. Let's forget all about the money. What do you say? Tell the sheriff to give it to charity or something. Will you, Tom? Will you?
5: Ma, are you crazy?
0: Oh, she's teasing you, Judy.
6: I'm not teasing. I've got a funny feeling about that money.
0: But, Ellen, dear, I'm kind of counting on it. We've already run up a few bills and all, and what with this little deal I'm working in.
6: Deal? What deal?
0: Oh, nothing, Ellen. Judy.
6: What deal, Tom?
0: Just a little surprise. You know what I've been thinking? We all need a little vacation. Yes, sir. Get away from town for a while. Jerry Mason says that I could get $600 for the cab.
6: And... Tom, you're not going to sell the cab.
0: Well...
5: Oh, Pa, that's wonderful. We could go to New York and see Radio City. And go to all the big shows and everything. Oh, Pa, I love you. You're so wonderful. Isn't he wonderful, Ma?
6: Tom, you're not going to sell the cab. Please.
0: Now, Ellen, don't you worry. Everything's going to be all right. Yes, everything's going to be all right now, isn't it, Tom? You're getting more certain of it every day. It's been 4 months now, and you've almost forgotten about the stranger. But he hasn't forgotten about you, Tom.
7: Oh, the cab, Mrs. Wilmer.
5: Yes, sir.
7: Good, good. And now what about this man Peterson?
5: Well, sir, Mr. Peterson said that everything was going the way you wanted, sir.
7: That's fine. Good man, Peterson. Real good man. What else?
5: What, sir?
7: What else?
5: Well, sir...
7: Come on, out with it.
5: Well, sir, there's talk around that Mr. Tom and...
7: For the love of heaven, woman, will you go on?
5: You told me never to mention Mrs. Barlow's name, sir.
7: What about Mrs. Barlow?
5: She and Mr. Tom aren't getting along so well.
7: Good, good. So they're not getting along, huh? Now, isn't that too bad? Money isn't everything. You watch, Mrs. Wilmy. He'll probably mortgage the house next. Money isn't everything. You watch. I know, Tom. He'll mortgage the house. And when you find that suicide note...
5: Suicide note?
7: Oh, didn't I tell you, Mrs. Wilmy? You're going to discover a suicide note in Guilford Inlet. And you're going to bring it straight to Sheriff Tompkins.
0: Well, Ben, you have it all figured out, don't you? And it's working out just as you expected. Because when the sheriff tells Tom Barlow about the suicide note that was found at the bridge, you react just as your brother expected.
8: But, Ellen, no need to worry now. With that suicide note found, the money's practically in our hands. I told you it was just as good as ours.
6: But, Tom, why did you have to go put a mortgage on this house?
8: Oh, don't you... You don't understand, dear. I needed the money now for that deal that I was working on. So why wait till the 6 months is up and lose out on a great opportunity?
6: But, Tom, how can you spend money like this before you get it?
8: But I'm not spending it, Ellen. I'm investing it for our future in Judy's. Why, Mr. Peterson told me we'd be set up for life. And as for the mortgage, well, that's just a trifle. I can pay that back 10 times over the day I get the $25,000.
0: The day you get the $25,000, Tom. The day you get it. Will that day ever come? Ben waits in the lonely house at Guilford Inlet, enjoying reports of your spending, spending, spending money you haven't got.
8: Yeah, set up 10 beers for the boys, Joe. You bet it won't be long now.
9: One ale, Tom.
8: And one ale for Jerry. Yes, sir. Oh, hi, Sheriff. What did you have?
10: Tom, I've got to talk to you for a second.
8: Well, sure, Sheriff. What's on your mind?
10: Do you know a man named Peterson?
8: Peterson? Well, I sure do. Come on, have a beer, Sheriff.
10: Have any dealings with him?
8: Well,
10: this is important, Tom.
8: Well, yes, yes, I did. He came to see me with a mighty attractive proposition, and I placed some money in his hands.
10: Very much money?
8: All I could get my hands on. Mighty attractive proposition.
10: Yeah, that's not good.
8: It's not good.
10: No. Tom, this Peterson, as he calls himself, is a well-known New York crook.
8: What?
10: Real name's Clark, Pinky Clark. Deals in phony stocks and bonds.
8: No.
10: He's skipped town, and your money's gone with him. Tom, you've been swindled.
0: So, Tom, now you know. The first blow has fallen. All your great dreams of wealth and affluence gone in an instant. You were smart, weren't you, Tom? Very smart.
6: Tom, why did you do it?
8: I was so smart, Ellen. I was going to be rich. Going to be a big businessman. Can you imagine me? I wanted to make you proud to be Mrs. Tom Barlow.
6: Oh.
8: Yes, I wanted you to walk down the street and have people point you out and say, look, there goes Ellen Barlow.
6: Oh, Tom.
8: Guess I've never meant to be anything but Tom, the taxi driver. You're right, Ellen. All along you were right. We should have withdrawn our claim like you said. Money's brought us nothing but trouble.
6: Tom, how much do you owe the bank?
8: $18,000.
6: Oh, Tom. Tom, we've just got to get that $25,000 now. We've just got to.
0: Yes, Tom, your situation is desperate now. You have to get that $25,000 now. It will just about pay off your debt, lift the mortgage on your house, and buy back the taxi. And then the real blow falls. The 6 months is up. It's the night before you're to claim the money, and it's dark and stormy. Another foreboding night like that one 6 months ago. And as you sit by your fireside, you're startled by a knock on the door.
8: Yes? Hello, Tom. Well, I'm afraid I don't... Ben.
7: Glad to see your old brother, Tom.
8: Yes.
7: I guess I'll have to invite myself in. Nasty night. Nice little place you have here.
8: Ben, what are you doing here?
7: Now that's a fine way to greet your brother after 20 years.
8: Ben, what do you want?
7: Still haven't changed, have you, Tom? Still hate your devoted brother, Ben. Well, Tom, it's taken 20 years. 20 years. But I've just about done it.
8: Done what?
11: Driver. Driver, is that Guilford Bridge up ahead?
8: Huh?
11: Stop when you get to the bridge, driver. I like walking.
8: Ben.
7: Don't you remember your old lucky passenger, Tom, huh?
8: Ben, you were...
7: The man in the cab.
8: No. No, the man in the cab was drowned. They found a suicide note. Ben, it was you.
7: 20 years, Tom. 20 years. And I've come back. So, money isn't everything, Mr. Happy-Go-Lucky. You'll find out, you and Ellen both. Right now, that $25,000 is the most important thing in your life. And you're not going to get one red cent of it. I put it in your cab. I'm going to be at the sheriff's office with serial numbers and identification. Money isn't everything, eh? You married Ellen on a shoestring. You married the only woman I ever loved. You'll find out how important money is tomorrow morning.
12: Now you know the whole plot, Tom. Now you know how you stand. The money you so desperately need is not yours and never will be. No need even to go down to the sheriff's office tomorrow morning. Because Ben will be there ahead of you. Unless, what if Ben didn't show up? What if Ben couldn't show up? Who would know but you? But that's murder you're thinking of, Tom. Murder. You've never done anything or thought anything like that. But tonight you're desperate and you think the whole thing out. It's simple, really. Ben staying out at Guilford Inlet alone in that big house. You can borrow the taxi back for a few hours and get out there. Drop his body in the inlet and... Yes, he's brought you to this, Tom. He's driven you to murder. A night just like the last time you drove out this way, isn't it, Tom? Stormy, dismal, dangerous. And you're driving faster than you should. You're almost to the bridge, Tom. Watch out. Darn that windshield wiper, I can't.
13: Good Lord. The bridge. It's out.

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1: The next morning, a man staggered into the sheriff's office at Marblehead to claim the $25,000. He was battered and bleeding and drenched to the skin, but he was alive and able to take the money and go home to his wife, Ellen. Yes, Tom Barlow was able to jump clear of his car as it crashed through the demolished bridge. He came back to the sheriff's office just because he wanted to make sure. And he was considerably surprised when Ben didn't show up. He found out later why. Because when they pulled his wrecked taxi out of the inlet under Guilford Bridge, they found a body close by in the debris-choked water. Ben Barlow. Ben Barlow driving the other way in the early dawn to claim the money and complete his revenge hadn't seen that the bridge was down either until it was too late.

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This is CBS, the Columbia Broadcasting System.

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2: The Avenger.
3: The road to crime ends in a trap that justice sets. Crime does not

0: The Avenger, sworn enemy of evil, is actually Jim Brandon, a famous biochemist. Through his numerous scientific experiments, Brandon has perfected two inventions to aid him in his crusade against crime as the Avenger. The telepathic indicator, by which he is able to pick up thought flashes, and the secret diffusion capsule, which cloaks him in the black light of invisibility. Brandon's assistant, the beautiful Fern Collier, is the only one who shares his secrets and knows that he is the man the underworld fears as the Avenger. And now, the Avenger and the Ghost Murder. At the end of a long table in her darkened seance room, Princess Stella, the renowned mystic, sits motionless. Opposite her, a man leans forward, nervous and expectant. Suddenly, out of nowhere, a swirling spiral of white mist appears, takes shape, and from it comes a ghostly voice.
1: I am the spirit of Martha, your wife. Horace, do not sell our house. We were so happy there. It holds many memories still dear to me. Keep the house, Horace. Keep it. Now I must leave you, but I will come again. I will return. I will return.
2: Martha! Martha, don't leave me. Come back. Martha! She's gone. Princess Stella, call her back. Call Martha back. Princess Stella, wake up. Wake up. Help! Help!
3: What's the matter? What happened?
2: Well, it's the princess. I can't wake her.
3: Don't be alarmed. I'll turn up the lights. She must have had a manifestation. It always affects her this way.
2: Yes. Yeah, she brought my wife back.
3: Princess, wake up. Princess Stella. She'll come out of it in a minute. Princess, wake up.
4: What? Oh, what is it? Oh, it's you, Mr. Jordan.
3: Yes. Are you all right, Princess? You frightened your client.
4: Oh, I'm so sorry. Was the seance a success?
3: Yes. You recalled another spirit for a lonely soul.
2: Princess, I saw my wife. She spoke to me.
4: I'm glad.
3: I think we'd better leave the princess alone now. She must rest.
2: Oh, of course.
3: This way.
4: Well, how much did he pay you, Jordan?
3: $50, Stella.
4: Penny.
3: Now, Stella.
4: Well, I'm getting sick of going through this routine day after day for that kind of money. You promised
3: Have
4: me...
3: Have patience, Stella. I told you that before long we'd be cleaning up.
4: Well...
3: I meant it.
4: Well, you'd better pull something out of the hat, or I'll retire. And then where'll you be, Jordan?
3: Now, Stella, that's no way to talk. After all I've done for you...
4: After all you've done for me?
3: Shut up. There's a woman in the waiting room. You've got to see her now.
4: Yeah, well, she's in for a disappointment. I've had enough of ghosts today.
3: You've got to see her and talk to her, at least.
4: Ah, well, all right.
3: I'll bring her in. Then I have to leave. I have an appointment uptown with a fellow by the name of, Brandon.
5: Mr. Jordan? What can I do for you?
3: Mr. Brandon, I represent Princess Stella, the mystic. No doubt you've heard of her.
5: Well, yes, I have.
3: Well, Princess Stella is going to try for that $50,000 prize the Rollins Estate is offering for a genuine manifestation.
5: Isn't that rather a waste of the princess' time, Mr. Jordan?
3: What do you mean?
5: Well, so far, every medium who has tried for that prize has failed completely. Every so-called manifestation was promptly exposed as a hoax.
3: Oh, Princess Stella is in a class by herself. Those others were charlatans. Princess Stella is a true psychic. A genuine spirit medium.
5: Mr. Jordan, suppose you come to the point. What brought you here to see me?
3: You may be a scientist, Mr. Brandon, yet I feel that some of your ideas may be in sympathy with those of the princess.
5: Why?
3: Well, you've written some brilliant articles about your experiments in the field of mental telepathy. So I thought you might be interested in endorsing Princess Stella as a medium. Your word would go a long way in helping us.
5: Just a minute, Jordan. Let's clarify our terms. My telepathic experiments have to do with the concentrated thought waves of the living. That is a science.
3: Oh, but Princess Stella is
5: a very clever actress, no doubt. No sale, Jordan.
3: If we win the Rollins Prize, we're willing to cut you in for 10%.
5: No, thank you. I'm not interested. As a matter of fact, I'm on the other side of the fence completely.
3: You mean you're going to fight us?
5: In a way, yes. You see, I promised Neil Hayden, the Rollins lawyer, to act as a judge when Princess Stella puts in her bid for the prize.
3: You what?
5: I'm willing to give your client a fair enough chance. If Princess Stella really can produce a ghost, I'm sure the whole scientific world will sit up and take notice.
3: Well, thanks for being such a sport about it, Brandon. I think you understand my position. Even a true artist needs a little clever exploitation.
5: Yes, that seems to be a generally accepted idea.
3: Anyway, I feel we'll get a square deal from you, Brandon.
5: I'm merely interested in keeping things in their proper places, Jordan.
3: Mm-hmm.
5: I think Princess Stella's so-called manifestations belong strictly in the field of entertainment, not to be confused in any way with any branch of science.
3: Perhaps the princess can convert you. Well, I won't take up any more of your time. I'll see you at the seance next Thursday.
5: Right. I'm looking forward to it.
3: I can find my way out. Thanks for the interview.
5: Not at all. Goodbye.
4: Well, of all the nerve, trying to offer you a bribe, Jim. That's the limit. I don't see how you kept your temper.
5: Fern, Jordan is playing for big stakes, and he's not the sort to leave any stone unturned.
4: Well, I don't trust a man like that. He's not only too glib, but too well-dressed.
5: He's a dandy, all right. Did you notice the spats?
4: How could I miss them? Jim, I didn't know you'd been asked to be a judge at this thing.
5: Yes. Princess Stella is by far the cleverest medium to try for the prize. And Neil Hayden isn't going to take any chances of being duped in carrying out the extraordinary terms of the Rollins will.
4: Who are the other judges, Jim?
5: Oh, you've met them both, Professor Gans and Dr. Strong.
4: Princess Stella isn't going to have an easy time of it.
5: No. Even though Gans and Strong are constantly at odds, they'll probably agree this once that Princess Stella is a colossal fake.
4: Jim, can you arrange for me to go to the seance? I don't believe in ghosts, but I would...
5: Would you like to see one, huh?
4: Well, yes, I'd like to see what passes for a ghost.
5: All right, Fern. But in the meantime, we have a great deal of research to do.
4: What kind of research, Jim?
5: We're going to look into all the tricks that mediums use, all the accoutrements that the earthly ghost is heir to, the blaring horns and trumpets, the moving tables and the tilting chairs, and all known devices that have ever passed for ghosts.
4: Sounds interesting, Jim.
5: We mustn't underestimate Princess Stella, Fern. This seance will be a kind of challenge, and we can't let science take a back seat.
6: Strong and I have finished with that side of the room. Nothing unusual there.
5: You don't mind if Fern and I have a look, Professor Gans?
6: Well, if you're not willing to take our word for it.
5: Go ahead, Brandon. There's plenty of time. Thanks, Strong. This way, Fern.
4: So this is what a seance room looks like. I always thought they were done in black velvet. This one's completely in white.
5: Yes, the princess knows the value of contrast. She's a showman, all right. Now for the inventory. White painted walls. White rug that completely covers the floor. 8 straight back white chairs. Help me examine them, Fern.
4: Right, Jim.
5: They're all metal. No false bottoms.
4: Nothing could be hidden in these chairs.
5: Let's take the table next to it. That's all metal, too. Examine the legs, Fern.
4: They're single strips of metal, Jim. Nothing there.
5: Nothing under the rug.
4: Jim, there's no place to hide any ghosts in this room.
5: Certainly doesn't look that way. No windows. In fact, there's only one thing about this entire room that strikes me as a little odd.
4: What's that, Jim?
5: There are 4 radiators, 2 at each end.
4: Well, this is a very large room. In cold weather, I imagine all 4 of them are needed.
5: They're all cold today.
3: Are you ready, Brandon?
5: Yes, Strong, I think so. Oh, just one other thing. Did you and Gans go over the room for hidden wires?
3: Yes, we covered the walls and floor with a detector.
5: Guess that takes care of everything, then. I'll tell Jordan we're ready to begin the seance.

0: Quick, Gans, put your flashlight on that corner. There's someone there.
1: Yes.
2: Jim, look. Something white, floating there near the wall. It's a ghost.
3: I see it, Fern.
1: Turn on the lights. There's something there, all right.
4: I'll do it.
1: Hurry, Jordan. It's gone.
2: Good heavens, Jim. It must have been a ghost. Look at the Princess Stella. She's in a trance.
1: Wake up the princess, Jordan. Wake her up.
4: Of course. Princess Stella. Princess, wake up.
2: Oh, gosh, Jim, this is more than I bargained for.
3: She's coming, too.
2: What happened?
1: Brandon, strong. Help me examine this end of the room thoroughly. This sort of thing just isn't possible.
0: That was the strangest thing I ever saw.
3: A truly wonderful performance. There doesn't seem to be a trace of anything to mark the passage of that ghost.
0: Well, fellow scientists, what are we going to do? If we can't explain this manifestation, we have to award the prize to Princess Stella.
1: Not so fast, Strong.
0: Well, what do you suggest, Gans?
1: I don't know. What do you think, Brandon?
3: There's no denying it. We saw the ghost, and it's up to us to explain exactly what it was and where it came from. I think we'd better call for a repeat performance.
1: Right. I'll tell Jordan. Jordan, come over here.
4: Yes? Yes, what is it, Professor Gans?
1: We're not convinced, Jordan. We're calling for another seance.
5: No, I cannot. I am exhausted. I cannot.
4: Princess, the judges are within their rights. The terms of the will stipulate that two tests may be demanded.
5: Oh, I am faint. I cannot go through all this again.
4: Gentlemen, the princess is nervous and upset. Could we postpone the second seance until tomorrow?
0: Well, I don't see why not. What do you say, Brandon?
3: I think that's an excellent idea. Are you agreed, Gans?
1: Yes. In fact, I prefer that. I've just remembered something that may prove helpful to us. I'll need a little time to check on it.
4: We'll meet tomorrow, then, huh?
1: Yes, Jordan. However, I'd like to speak to you privately for a few moments. Now.
4: Well, certainly. Come into the other room. This way, please. Now, Professor Gans, what is it?
1: Have you and the princess traveled much abroad?
4: Yes, widely.
1: About 20 years ago, did you bill yourselves as the Countess and the Clown?
4: Why, no. That must have been someone else. Why do you ask?
1: They were a popular carnival act in Austria when I was teaching there. Something about you two reminded me of them.
4: Well, the princess and I are not exactly a vaudeville team, Professor.
1: I wonder what became of that act. I must find out before the seance tomorrow.
4: Really, Professor, what can that have to do with Princess Stella and the Rollins prize money?
1: It may have everything to do with it, Jordan. I'm rather certain that the Countess and the Clown are fugitives from justice.

0: back to The Avenger and the Ghost Murder.
1: Fern, we can't let Princess Stella get away with this ghost business. There's got to be an answer here in the seance room. Examine that radiator, Fern. I'll take this one.
2: This one's cold, Jim.
1: That's strange. This one is warm. Turn it out, Fern. Maybe the heat's turned off.
2: Okay.
1: I'll see about the other radiators.
2: Right, Jim.
1: Fern, one of these radiators is warm and one is cold.
2: What do you make of it, Jim?
1: Don't know yet. I turned the heat on. We'll give them a chance to warm up.
0: Even though we never held the same ideas, Gans, I never thought you'd deliberately oppose me in a thing like this. I had it on good authority that your vote was the only one against me.
3: I admit it, Strong. I don't think you're fitted to be head of a research foundation. Such a position requires an older man, wide experience.
0: Like yourself, I suppose? So that was the reason for it. You want the position yourself.
3: Now listen here, Strong. Mind your tongue.
1: What's the trouble?
0: Brandon, Professor Gans blackballed me. I'd have been elected head of the Lansdowne Foundation if it hadn't been for him and his petty personal ambition.
3: This is a matter between you and me, Strong. Let's keep it that way. I voted in good faith for what I believe to be the good of the Foundation.
0: Your day is coming, Gans. I'll get you for this.
4: Are you gentlemen ready to begin?
5: Everyone is waiting.
3: Well, Jordan, I see you've decided to brazen it out.
5: If you have anything to say to me, Professor Gans, say it in private.
3: I'm afraid that won't be possible. My news will be of interest to the public. But I have decided to let you put your show on first. My news can wait.
5: I'll call everyone in, then.
1: Just a moment, Princess Stella. Will you sit at this end of the table today?
6: Very well, Mr. Brandon. It makes no difference to me.
1: Thank you. Turn out the lights, Jordan. I'll keep my flashlight on you.
4: All right.
1: Now, take your place in the circle, and everyone join hands. Hayden will hold my right wrist so that my hand will be free to turn on this flashlight in an instant. There. Are you ready, Princess?
6: I am ready. I call upon some friendly spirit. Let my voice penetrate these walls and travel on wings of wind. Out there in the vast unknown, I seek a friend, a lonely, unhappy spirit. I would call you back from the dark, lost valley of the beyond. Come, spirit, manifest thyself. The veil is lifting. The boundary between the living and the dead is not a barrier. It is but a frail cloud of mortal man's uncertainty. Come, kind spirit, appear, appear. The spirit approaches. Who calls? Who calls me?
2: There it is, in the corner. A ghost.
1: It's there, all right. Keep your hands joined, everyone. I'll turn on the lights.
0: Hurry, Brandon. It's already disappearing.
2: It's gone. Jim, look. Professor Gans. He must have fainted.
0: Help me, Brandon. We'll get him out of here.
1: Don't touch him, Strong.
0: Why not?
1: Look closely. There's a small dagger below his heart.
0: What?
1: Professor Gans is dead. The police have confirmed my suspicions, Fern. Professor Gans was killed by a poison dagger.
2: Any prints on it?
1: It was too smudged to be of any value.
2: Jim, up until now, I've never believed in ghosts. But you'll have to admit that no living person in that room could have thrown that dagger. No one broke the circle for a second.
1: So you're willing to pin this murder on a ghost?
2: Well, how do you explain it, then?
1: The ghost is the only one that we can rule out. Because, you see, there wasn't any ghost.
2: There wasn't any? But, Jim, we saw it twice.
1: What we saw was nothing more than a clever mixture of muriatic acid and ammonia vapor released through tiny holes in the dummy radiator. One radiator at each end of the room was a dummy.
2: But how did the ghost disappear so quickly?
1: The gas was operated by an automatic pressure gauge in the basement. It was timed to last for 10 seconds. And that spiral whirling effect was due to the intermittent release of air which circulated about the vapor. At the end of 10 seconds... the whole thing was dissolved by a very light spray of ammonia and water, also released from the radiator.
2: Gosh, I almost believed in that ghost, especially after you placed Princess Stella at the opposite end of the table for the second seance.
1: That's why they had two sets of radiators in that room, just in case a skeptic made a request like that.
2: But what of the voice, Jim? It didn't come from anyone in the room. It came from the ghost.
1: Well, that's easy. Princess Stella is an accomplished ventriloquist.
2: Well, there goes my ghost story right up the chimney, or I should say right down the radiator.
1: Fern, I don't want any of this revealed until we know who murdered Gans.
2: All right, Jim. But I don't see how we're ever going to find that out.
1: At the moment, neither do I. But we'll keep trying.
2: Is the inspector still questioning Jordan, Strong, and the princess?
1: Yes, but he'll have to let them go for lack of evidence.
2: I wonder if Jordan had time to put on his socks before he went to headquarters.
1: His socks?
2: Yes. Our fashion plate disillusioned me. He appeared at that last seance without any socks.
1: Well, Fern, get your coat. We're going to the gymnasium.
2: Whatever for, Jim?
1: I'm interested in seeing a little professional boxing. I've often heard those French savate boxes are something to see.
5: Stella, what are you doing?
7: I'm packing, Jordan. I'm going to pull out.
5: Don't be a fool, Stella. You're under bond. You've got to stay here and stick things out.
7: You suit yourself. I'm leaving.
5: Now listen to me, Stella. We still have a chance to pull through all this and win that $50,000 prize. You've got to go through with that seance today.
7: If we stay here, we'll wind up in jail no matter how the seance turns out.
5: What are you getting at? The police have no evidence against us. Strong was the only one with a motive for killing Gans. We're in the clear.
7: You're wrong, Jordan. Jim Brandon knows we had a motive for killing Gans.
5: Brandon? How could he know anything?
7: I heard the inspector tell Brandon to search Gans' apartment. Since Gans knows who we were and all about the trouble that you got us into in Vienna, he must have had some proof of it. Brandon has that proof now, and he's just waiting for the proper time to use it.
5: That does put us in a spot.
7: We've got to get out of here, Jordan. I'm afraid.
5: What are you afraid of, Stella? Did you kill Gans?
7: How dare you say that?
5: Now, take it easy, Stella. Listen, I'll make a deal with you. If you'll stay here and go through with this seance, I promise you have nothing to fear from Brandon.
7: What are you talking about, Jordan? You wouldn't...
5: Don't worry about what Brandon knows, that's all. Is it a deal?
7: I don't know. How do I know I'm not next on the murderer's list?
5: You're being hysterical. Now, come on now. Get things ready for your performance. You make it a good one, Stella. We'll be on Easy Street.
2: Well, Mr. Jordan, may I speak with you a moment?
5: Of course, Miss Collier. What is it?
2: Well, Mr. Brandon is busy at police headquarters and won't be able to get here for the seance.
5: But he must. This is the final test for the prize.
2: You're to go on with the seance as usual. It is understood that if you convince Strong and Hayden that Princess Stella has brought about a genuine manifestation, the prize is hers.
5: All right. I'll call the princess.
7: We are ready. Close the door, please, Mr. Jordan, and turn out the lights.
5: Yes, Princess.
7: Jordan, wait a moment. What was that noise?
5: I don't know. It seemed to come from just outside the door. But there's no one there.
7: Well, close the door, then, and let's get started. Join the circle, Jordan. Let me warn you all. Do not break the circle, no matter what happens. Let silence reign a moment. Spirit of another world, come to us. Manifest thyself to those who do not believe. Show thyself within this room. Come, spirit. Appear. Appear and speak. Who calls? Who deceives this spirit?
8: I am the spirit of Alvin Gans.
7: Something is wrong. Turn on the lights.
8: Stay where you are, all of you. And hear me out. The ghosts of the murdered have a right to speak.
7: Turn your flashlight on him, Dr. Strong.
9: There's no one there.
8: I'm here, but you can't see me.
7: It cannot be a ghost. It cannot be.
8: You admit before witnesses, Princess Stella, that you have no power to produce a ghost?
7: Yes, yes. But tell me who you are.
8: I am the Avenger, Stella. I am here to accuse Claude Jordan of the murder of Professor Gans.
10: It's a lie. That's a lie. This is some sort of trick you're playing on me, Stella.
8: It's no trick, Jordan. I'll turn on the lights and produce the evidence.
10: It's a frame-up. Stella!
8: Strong and Hayden, search. search, Jordan.
10: All right, Jordan.
8: Examine the flint.
10: Jordan.
8: You'll find something interesting there.
10: Let me go.
9: Why, there's a small bow and arrow attached to his leg.
8: And fastened underneath it is a small dagger like the one used to kill Gans.
10: Yes, go.
9: That's right.
8: Strong. Call Inspector White. Tell him Jordan is ready to give him an exhibition of some amazing footwork.

0: Well, Fern, you furnished the clue that solved this murder case.
1: I did. What, Jim?
0: You noticed that Jordan wasn't wearing socks at the seance when Gans was killed.
1: Well, how was that a clue?
0: The thing that had us stumped until then was the certain knowledge that no one at that seance could have used his hands to drive that dagger into Gans' heart.
1: That's right.
0: But what if a person were just as dexterous with his feet as with his hands?
1: You mean he could have thrown the dagger with his feet?
0: Hardly thrown it, but he could have aimed it with his feet.
1: Oh, I see. That little bow and arrow fastened to Jordan's leg could be set, aimed, and released by his other foot.
0: That's right. After I'd figured that out, I realized that the smudge print on the dagger could have been a toe print.
1: Oh, so that's why we went to the gymnasium to see those savate boxers who boxed with their feet.
0: Yes. One of those boxers demonstrated my theory of how the crime was committed, without moving the upper part of his body at all.
1: Jim, just what was it that Professor Gans knew about Princess Stella and Jordan? The motive for the murder?
0: Jordan was mixed up in a killing in Vienna about 20 years ago that Gans happened to remember. He intended to expose Jordan after the seance that day, and Jordan knew it.
1: There seems to be no limit to the methods of murder.
0: They don't give us detectives a chance to grow complacent.
1: No. This one really had you on your toes.
0: Oh, a pun, Miss Collier, that some would call a very murderous weapon.

0: characters, names, places, and plots used in the Avenger program are fictitious. Any similarity to persons living or dead is purely coincidental.
1: This is a thought. A thought. A thought. Remember, listen for another adventure of...
0: The Avenger.
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0: The Sealed Book.

Once again, the keeper of the book has opened the ponderous door to the secret vault, wherein is kept a great sealed book, in which is recorded all the secrets and mysteries of mankind through the ages. Here are tales of every kind, tales of murder, of madness, of dark deeds, strange and terrible beyond all belief. Keeper of the book, I would know what tale we tell this time. Open the great book and let us read. Slowly, the great book opens. One by one, the keeper of the book turns the pages and stops. Ah, the strange story of three people who ventured into a long-lost cavern. A cavern cursed by the ancient Aztecs. A tale called...

0: Here is the tale, I'll Die Laughing, as it is written in the pages of the sealed book. It begins in one of the big old houses on Nob Hill in San Francisco. John Dayton, a huge, fat, middle-aged man, is laughing at a story that Dr. Smith, his personal physician, has just told him.
1: Oh, say, Doc, that's a good one. I'll remember that.
2: You'd better remember the other things I told you, too, John.
1: I will, Doc, I will. Thanks for dropping in.
2: That's quite all right. Goodbye, John.
1: Goodbye.
3: Dip?
1: Yes, dear.
3: What did he say? Did he think the dizzy spells you've been having were serious?
1: Oh, of course not. He said I'd live to be 90. He just told me to stop working so hard at the office and learn to take things easy, that's all.
3: You have been spending too much time at the office, John.
1: Well, I'm thinking of taking a vacation. A long vacation. Now, please excuse me, dear. There's someone upstairs in the study waiting to see me.
3: John, who is that horrible-looking old man waiting up there for you?
1: Well, I'll explain that later, dear. Oh, say, when Harvey gets here, send him right up the study, will you?
3: All right, John. Yes? Oh, Harvey, come in.
4: Hello, Laura. John Boone said he wanted to see me. Is he in?
3: Yes, he's upstairs now.
4: Laura, listen. Is it about us?
3: Oh, no. He doesn't suspect anything. This is about something else. He has a perfectly weird old man up there with him now who...
4: Yes, I know. An old prospector named Gippy Gordon.
3: Sent him? What do you mean?
4: Well, this Gordon came so I talked to him. He told me a ridiculous story about a lost Aztec treasure in a secret cave in New Mexico. I knew it was just the kind of thing that John would love, so I told Gordon to come and see John here at the house. And I warned him to be sure not to mention having spoken to me.
3: But why, Harvey?
4: I want John to decide to go looking for that treasure and to take us along.
3: I don't understand.
4: Darling, John is like a boy in many ways, but he isn't a complete fool. If he finds out about us, we'll both be out in the cold. You'd lose this lovely mansion and all the things you enjoy so, and I'd lose my job as lawyer for the John Dayton Enterprises.
3: Oh, I would. Tell John we love each other and that...
4: And live in a garret someplace on love and a crust of bread? No, Laura, it wouldn't work.
3: No, I suppose not. Well, what are we going to do?
4: Suppose something should happen to John. An accident, say.
3: Harvey, you don't mean that...
1: Harvey, is that you?
4: Yes, John, I'm on my way up now.
1: Well, hurry up, old man. I've got something mighty interesting for you.
4: Right away, John.
1: Harvey, this is Gimpy Gordon, a prospector. Gimpy, this is Harvey Lewis, my legal advisor.
5: How do you do?
6: Howdy, Mr. Lewis.
1: Harvey, I've just paid Gimpy here $5,000 for a map showing the location of a buried Aztec treasure in a haunted cave.
5: What?
1: Yeah.
5: Ooh, I better sit down on that one. Well, where is this treasure?
1: Well, Harvey, you've heard of the Devil's Cavern, haven't you? Tremendous cave mentioned in early historical records of the Southwest, but apparently lost for the last 300 or 400 centuries?
5: Why, yes, I read something about it. It's supposed to have miles of winding passageways in which a man could wander for weeks without finding a way out.
6: That's the one, and I found it.
1: Huh? Well, the gist of the story is this. In 1554, a Spanish looting expedition led by a nobleman named De Mendez had acquired a great wealth of jewels and gold figurines, which De Mendez put into 3 small brass-bound chests.
5: I see. Go on, John.
1: Well, this treasure just made De Mendez greedier. A story whispered to him by an Aztec priest led him to Devil's Cave. And De Mendez and his men entered the cave only to find out they'd fallen into a trap. Well, the Aztecs attacked them, and all were killed but De Mendez. He found his way into a great central cavern about a half mile from the entrance of the cave. And in that cavern, there's a natural shaft. Like a well.
6: The Devil's Well, that's the name of it. It bubbles and gurgles in a way to drive a man mad.
1: Oh, take it easy, Gimpy. Take it easy. Well, Harvey, De Mendez reached this Devil's Well. And when the Aztecs closed in on him, he threw the treasure into the well and leaped in after it himself. So the priest sealed up the cave and put a curse on it.
5: A curse? Oh, come now, John. You don't believe in that.
6: Oh, it's true. It's true, Mr. Lewis. The curse was that nobody who went into the cave to get the treasure could ever get out again alive. They was doomed to die there.
5: I see. But you say you went into the cave and came out again alive, so it can't be much of a curse.
6: Oh, but it is, Mr. Lewis. It killed Pedro, my Indian, and it's still after me. I wouldn't go back there again if it was worth a million.
5: But assuming your story is true, how could anyone find their way into the cave and out again?
6: There's a string marking the route, Mr. Lewis. 2 months ago, me and Pedro found the entrance. We tied the string to a rock and went in, letting it unroll behind us. Took us a week, it did, to find our way to the big room where the devil's well is. But we made it.
5: Huh? And then what happened?
6: Well, I had 100-foot rope and some big hooks. We fished around in the well for the chests, and by, we drew one of them up.
5: You actually fished up one of the treasure chests?
6: Yeah. It was about so long and so wide and 6 inches high. I shook it, and we could hear the jewels rattle inside of it.
5: Where is it now? What happened to it?
6: Well, when Pedro seen the chest, he grabbed for it and tried to push me into the well. Well, I ducked, and Pedro got hold of the chest when all of a sudden he fell over into the well with it.
1: Well, what did you do?
6: Oh, I run for it before the cave and the well could get me, too. I followed the string back, and I didn't stop till I was outside. All the way, I heard Pedro calling to me for help. And now whenever I hear the well, I hear him, too, calling to me, still calling to me.
1: Well, Harvey, that's the story. And making all due allowances, I think it's well worth investigating, don't you?
5: See, it is an interesting yarn, John. And I think it'd be a lot of fun to look into it, whether we find any treasure or not.
1: Good. Then we'll do it. You and me and Laura. It'll be a vacation for all of us.
6: Oh, no. No. No.
1: What is it, Gimpy? What's the matter?
5: He looks scared to death.
6: The devil's well. I hear it again. It's calling me.
1: Oh, come now, Gimpy. You're letting your nerves get the better of
6: you. No. I hear it, I tell you. Listen.
5: We don't hear a thing, Gordon. Just your imagination.
6: No. I hear it.
7: Gimpy, help me. Save me, Gimpy.
6: It's there, in the well. I hear it. And Pedro's calling to me. I hear him.
1: Oh, nonsense. It's just your imagination, Gimpy.
5: Looks like he's going to faint.
7: Gimpy, help me. Save me.
6: That's Pedro in the well. He's calling to me.
5: John, grab him. Good grief. He's dead.

0: And now to continue the story, as it is written in the sealed book. The doctor's examination showed heart failure to be the cause of Gimpy Garden's death, not an ancient Aztec's curse. In spite of the tragedy, John Dayton went ahead with his plans with undiminished enthusiasm. Laura, his wife, protested, but Harvey added his persuasion to John's, and at last she agreed to go on the treasure hunt with them. A week later, they were ready. John's car loaded with all the necessary equipment.
1: Harvey, I've hardly had a chance to speak to you all week. Before John comes and we start out, you must tell me, what are you planning?
2: Why, Laura, darling, we're just going on a treasure hunt. An expedition from which I expect to return with a fortune.
1: A fortune? From a lost cave? You're not serious.
2: Oh, but I am. It'll be a fortune that I can claim for my own after we return. A very beautiful fortune. You, my dear.
1: Harvey, you don't know what you're saying.
2: But I do. It's the only way out. It's what I had in mind when I sent Gimpy to John in the first place. I've been thinking for a long time that John would have to have an accident.
1: Harvey, I'm afraid.
2: You mustn't be. Just leave everything to me. I'll know what to do when the time comes. And when we get back, we'll be able to be together always.
1: Yes, yes, I know. But suppose someone suspects.
2: No one will. After all, on an expedition of this kind, accidents are bound to happen. No one will be able to prove a thing against us.

0: And just imagine how Gus Wilson and Duck Arnold will look when we invite them over and show them a couple of chests full of old Aztec jewelry. Their eyes will pop right out of their heads.
1: John, for heaven's sake, stop laughing. I can't stand it anymore.
0: Oh, what do you mean, stop laughing? Why, Laura, what's wrong with laughing? I like to laugh. And when I die, I hope I'll die laughing.
1: Well, if you don't stop it, John, I'll die.
2: After that, all three were silent as they drove. The afternoon of the second day, they turned off the highway and, carefully following Gimpy's chart, threaded their way through a series of narrow canyons until they reached a spot between two towering cliffs. Beside a great black rock gaped the dark mouth of a cavern. John directed the unloading of the car, then he led the other two a few feet into the mouth of the cavern until he found there the end of a slender white string that led into the cave, losing itself in the darkness.
0: Look, there's the string. Well, was old Gimpy Gordon telling the truth or not?
3: Certainly looks as if he was.
1: We're not going to explore the cavern now, are we? Huh? Let's wait until morning.
0: Oh, nonsense, my dear. Now's as good a time as any. Harvey, you and Laura go ahead with your flashlights. Laura can carry the rope and you carry the food. And I'll bring the grappling hook.
3: All right, John. Ready, Laura?
0: Now, wait just a second. I ought to try this little special device I brought along to make sure we don't get lost.
3: Huh? A bottle with a sprayed top and a colorless liquid in it.
0: Uh-huh.
3: Well, I don't get it, John. What's that for?
0: I told you. It's to make sure we don't get lost. Now, watch. I'll spray some of the ink in this bottle on the wall of the cavern. There. Now, I've sprayed a spot on the wall. Now, shine my flashlight on it.
3: What? Well, I don't see a thing.
0: That's because the ink is a special invisible type. You see, the ink only shows up when you look at it through special glasses. Now, here, Harvey, put on these colored glasses.
3: All right, John.
0: What do you see?
3: Why, George, you're right. The ink has a greenish glow when you look at it through the glasses.
0: Ah, you see, it works. I'm going to use this bottle to spray the ink on the walls of the cave, and it'll mark the proper passage.
1: Oh, John, you always have to amuse yourself with something silly like that, don't you?
0: It isn't silly. It'll give us a double check on the right route so we can't get lost. Now, you two start. I'll bring up the rear, and every 10 feet I'll squirt a little of this stuff on the wall. Then we won't have to worry about Gimpy's string.
2: Uncertainly, the little party groped its way forward, through winding passageways that opened constantly into dozens of other passages. They would have been lost in no time but for the slender white string that led them ever deeper in the echoing depths. Half an hour later, they came out into a great chamber far below the surface. Huge stalactites hung from the ceiling, glistening damply in the beams of their flashlights. They advanced a little way into the underground chamber and put down the ropes and other equipment they were carrying. A low gurgling and moaning of water echoed through the cavern.
0: That's the sound Gimpy mentioned, Harvey. It means we've reached the Devil's Well. Look, over here.
3: A round opening in the floor of the cavern. Yes, this is it, all right.
1: John, be careful.
0: Don't worry about me, Laura. You stay there with our equipment if you like.
3: Say, water isn't gurgling anymore.
0: No. Oh, but Gimpy said it came and went. Must be an underground stream causing it. Say, Harvey, shine your light.
3: 100 feet at least.
0: And to think there's a fortune down under that water. All right, George, before we go back, what do you say we drop the grappling hook down and see what we can find, huh?
3: Now?
0: Yeah, sure.
3: All right, John, I'll admit I'm kind of curious myself.
0: Harvey, get me the rope and the grappling hook, will you? We may bring up one of those chests the first try.
3: Of course, John. It won't take a second to try our luck. Laura, have you got the rope there?
1: Yes, right here. Harvey, you're not going to do it now?
3: Yes, yes, I am. There's no sense in waiting. We'll be out of here in 30 minutes, free to live our own lives just as we wish.
0: Have you got that rope yet, Harvey?
3: Hey, it was tangled, John. I'm bringing it now. Just keep your nerve, Laura. It'll be all over in a minute.
1: Right.
3: Here's the rope, John, and the grappling hook, too.
0: Oh, fine. Just give me a hand with it. Harvey, what are you doing?
3: Just giving you the rope, John, but not quite as you expected. Yeah. Now, try to move your arms.
0: Well, You've bound my arms to my sides, Harvey. What's the meaning of this?
3: I'll tell you what it means, John. It means that you're about to die.
0: Die? Have you gone crazy?
3: You fool. Why do you think I arranged this silly treasure trip anyway?
0: You arranged it? Why, I arranged
3: it. That's what you think, but you're wrong. Old Gimby Gordon came to me first with his ridiculous story, and I pass him on to you. And you're to give Laura and me the opportunity we needed to get rid of you.
0: Laura, is this true? Are you in this with Harvey, this murder plot?
1: Harvey, hurry. Please hurry.
0: Oh, so it is true. You two brought me here to kill me. And I thought... What a joke on me.
3: You won't think it's a joke for long. Because in just a minute you're going down in that well, John. The story we'll tell is that you got tangled in the rope, tripped and fell in. And if anyone comes to fish out your body, John, it was an accident.
0: If anyone comes to fish up my body. Oh, that's a joke, Harvey. You don't know how good a joke it is. But you will. You will.
1: Harvey, make him stop laughing. Make him stop laughing.
3: No, make him stop. Goodbye, John. Oh.
1: He laughed when you pushed him, Harvey. He always said he'd die laughing, and he did. He did.
3: Laura, pull yourself together. It's all over now, do you hear? It's all over.
1: Yes, Harvey, I'm all right. Oh, let's get away from here. Let's get out of here. No!

0: And now to continue the story as it is written in the sealed book. Laura and Harvey, with a guilty feeling in their very souls, started back to the entrance of the cave, following always the trail of the slender white string. But their progress seemed so slow, all too slow in their hurry to get away from what they were leaving behind in the Devil's Well.
1: Harvey, hurry. Can't you go any faster?
2: No, Laura, I don't dare to. If I tried to go any faster, the string might break and that...
1: What is it? Why have you stopped?
2: I've come to the end of the string.
1: What do you mean you can't have? We're not anywhere near the entrance yet.
2: The string ends here. It's tied to a piece of rock.
1: No, no, it can't end here. It must be broken. Look for the other end of it.
2: Oh, here's the rest of it. Neatly coiled up on this ledge. Oh. And here's an envelope underneath it. A fresh white envelope.
1: It was, John. It's one of John's jokes, that's it. Quick, what does it say?
2: Dear Laura and Harvey, for some time I've known what was going on between you two. It's time you were both taught a lesson. When old Gimpy Gordon came to me with his story, I saw my way clear to do so. And I have worked out a plan. A plan that will be in operation when you read this letter. This is my plan. As we enter the cave, I shall send you two on ahead. I shall follow and remove the string from the entrance of the cave to the point where you find this letter. After we have reached Devil's Well, I shall contrive somehow to slip away from you two, leaving you alone together.
1: Oh, no.
2: You will, of course, follow the string back toward the mouth of the cave. But when you come to the end where this letter is, you will be forced to stop.
1: So John planned this. He wants to kill us.
2: No, wait. I shall be able to find my way in and out of the

0: me that at best I can hope to live not more than 6 months.
1: No.
0: And under the circumstances, I don't much care what happens.
1: No.
0: My little joke on you is all the punishment I care to inflict. At least you'll always remember that a man is not a fool just because he likes to laugh a lot. Signed, John Dayton. That's all of it, Laura.
1: Harvey. Harvey, listen. He's laughing, Harvey. He's laughing at us.
0: Oh, stop it, Laura. It's just your nerves. You've got to get a hold of yourself, or we'll never get out of here.
1: Yeah, we never will, Harvey. That's why John laughed when you killed him. That's why he's laughing now.
0: Laura, pull yourself together.
1: He played a joke on us, and now he's laughing, laughing.
0: You fool. We're going to get out of here. I tell you, we are.
1: We're not. Never in a million years.
0: We are, I tell you, the same way John planned to get out. He marked the walls of the cabin with special luminous ink, didn't he? Well, those marks will lead us out, too, do you hear? They'll lead us out.
1: No, they won't. You have to have special glasses to see it.
0: Yes, but we'll go back to the well where we left the equipment and get the glasses. And then we'll be all right.
1: Oh, no, we won't. That's why he's laughing. Because he had the glasses in his pocket when you pushed him in the devil's well, Harvey. He has them in his pocket now.
2: And that is the tale of I'll Die Laughing, as it is written in the sealed book. For days, Laura and Harvey wandered through one corridor after another, seeking the entrance of the cave. John's laughter echoed in their ears, as time and time again they ran into blank walls. Weeks later, a searching party found their bodies lying a scant 100 yards from the entrance of the cave.

And now, keeper of the book, before you close the great book, show us the tale we tell next time. This one. Ah, yes. Why, this is amazing. It's the tale of a mad killer who lived alone in a great country house. That is, until two murderers came to live with him. A tale called Design.

0: The sealed book, written by Bob Arthur and David Cogan, is produced and directed by Jock McGregor.
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3: The Mutual Broadcasting System has the pleasure of presenting the 12th broadcast of a special 26-week series of plays by radio playwright Arch Obler. 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

in a world which fills our hours with a multiplicity of little things, it's sometimes good to stand away in imagination and think of the great wonder of life itself, that out of the darkness of space came this great gift of consciousness. Tonight, with my distinguished actor friend, Edmund Gwenn, I'd like to bring you my play about this infinite wonder.

0: And so, my good friends, I can only add that I thank you with all my heart for the honor you have given me this evening. The newspaper men who are here would, of course, like me to make a sensational statement regarding the nature and the effect of cosmic rays. That is understandable. We know that these rays originate in the cold distances so far beyond our universe that the human mind cannot begin to grasp the reality of the endless darkness. We know that these cosmic radiations are continually bombarding us, changing the very structure of things with every passing second. Some of us believe that it is this radiation which, acting upon the atoms of primeval matter, caused the gradual evolution of the creature called man out of primeval slime. Yes, a popular magazine article recently headlined the cosmic ray as the essence of life. The essence of life. Perhaps. But where out of the frigid darkness come these radiations? Where? What lies beyond the reach of our greatest telescopes that is the source of this tremendous unseen flow of cosmic energy? Some of you stir restlessly. You are thinking our friend Sir Albert grows senile. Life grows short for him. He is looking out into the night with fear. No, my friend. It is not fear that makes me ask the questions whence and where. It is not even hope. It is wonder. Wonder at the source of this unending stream of power that drives across eternal space, bringing our universe what may be the very source of life. Now I say to you, what so many of you already believe in your hearts, that our world and all we know of it, all things, all beings, is not mechanism, but the result, the expression of a thought, a great transcending thought. I leave you with this question. Can it be that cosmic radiations are a direct expression of that divine eternal thought?
1: If you'll sit here, Sir Albert.
0: Thank you, Harry. Thank you.
1: May I get you something?
0: No. Oh, just see that they let me rest here a few moments. I'm very tired.
1: I'd like to say it was a thrilling occasion, Sir Albert. So many of your friends who... those reporters.
0: Tell them I'll see them as soon as I possibly can.
1: Yes, sir. No, I'm sorry, Sir Albert cannot see anyone just now. He's in the soul.
2: Yes, I must see my father.
1: Oh, I beg your pardon, Mrs. Lennox. If you'll step in. Good evening, Mr. Lennox.
3: Good evening, Ernest.
1: Not now. Sir Albert will be out in a moment.
2: Father, dear.
0: Grace. Well, my child.
3: Good evening, Sir Albert.
0: You too, Kurt. So good of you to come.
3: It was an honor that few son-in-laws enjoy.
2: Oh, Father, we were so thrilled. It's been a wonderful evening. The hall out there, filled with such distinguished people. All of them there to do honor to you. Oh, I was so happy. I started to cry, and Kurt got so embarrassed. Father, are you ill?
0: Ill? No. Just weary.
3: Oh, we'll take you home, sir.
0: No, need for that. Harris here will take care of me.
2: Father, you are ill. Why didn't you let me know? We would have come back to London sooner.
0: How can I convince you? I'm quite all right.
2: But your face, I've never seen it so tired. As if you hadn't slept for days.
0: That's true enough.
2: You haven't been resting?
0: No.
2: But you've never been troubled with insomnia.
0: I haven't slept more than 1 hour a night in the past week.
2: Father,
0: no need to be alarmed.
2: Father, what is wrong, please?
3: Please tell us, sir.
0: Yes. Yes, telling you, the two of you, closest to me, that would clear my mind, wouldn't it? It started exactly 7 days ago. I can't sleep because of a dream.
2: Dream?
0: Yes, dream. Dream, the same infernal dream, night after night for 7 days. A dream without meaning, a dream from which I awaken and then can't sleep again.
3: Is it something horrible, sir?
0: No, there's no horror in it. And yet, I don't know. All I know is that the recurrence of the dream is beyond endurance. I'll tell you something. A few moments ago, when I was out there on the platform looking down at all those faces, I suddenly had the impulse to ask them about my dream.
1: What?
0: Say to them, you, my colleagues, clever men of science, aren't you? Then answer me this. What of my dream?
2: Father, please come to our place for a fortnight.
3: Oh, yes, do, sir. The fresh air, change of scenery.
0: Mm-hmm.
3: Yes. The fresh air.
0: Yeah. Why not? Change of environment may do me good, that's true enough. Yes, yes, I will go with you.
2: I'm glad. The moors are getting so lovely, and we'll walk you around until you're all healthy again. Won't we, Kit?
3: Right.
0: Don't you want to hear what I dreamt?
2: If you want to tell us.
0: Yes, I do. I want to very much. In the telling of it, there may be understanding. The wind sighs around me. I know it is wind, and yet I do not feel the movement of air. I stand there, Albert Camden. I know that I, yet strangely, I am free of body. I stand there in spirit only. Suddenly I look up. The darkness is gone. Thousands of twinkling stars and the icy brightness of the planets. Believe me, I see them all above me. Suddenly, far above me, a star grows brighter and brighter. It rushes down towards me, and I see it isn't a star, but a great thrust of flashing rays. Closer and closer they come to me, they cover me. And in me, there is an unbearable yearning to fly up into them, follow the path of them, on and on and on. My whole consciousness tears with the want to go into those flying sparks. I feel torn into a million shreds with the want to go into them, follow them. I must, and then panic. A horrible feeling of panic. I cry out, I awaken. My dream is over, and I cannot sleep. Well, there, I told you.
2: Father.
0: You, daughter. And you, Kurt, you're young. Perhaps in the freshness of your mind, you can find an answer to this hallucination that comes to me in my sleep. Well, haven't either one of you anything to say?
2: 60 years of research, Father. You've worked harder than any man I've known, and so you're tired. And so you dream. Come with us to the moors. You'll rest, and then you won't dream anymore.
0: Perhaps I want to dream again.

0: sorry I was hungry. Another lower kiss?
1: No. I think we'd better be turning in soon. Right, Sir Albert?
2: Yes, in a few moments.
0: Tired, aren't you? No wonder. What was it? 15 miles?
1: Now, don't exaggerate, darling. 10 miles, and that's stretching it a bit.
0: Father?
2: Yeah?
0: You are feeling better, aren't you?
2: Huh?
0: I said your health, you're resting at night. Tad's been better since you've been here with us.
2: Yes, of course.
0: I'm so glad. Sometimes I was almost afraid that you... but I'm talking too much. And I should be sleeping. Well, off I go to my lily white couch. Here?
1: No, I think I'll have another pipeful before I turn in.
0: Well, if I'm spurned, I'm spurned. You, Father, going up?
2: No, I'll sit here a bit if you don't mind.
0: All right. But don't sit up late, you two.
1: You won't.
0: Night, Father.
2: Night, dear. Good night.
1: Wind's rising. Look at those sparks go up the chimney.
2: Kurt?
1: Yes, sir?
2: What I said before, it isn't true.
1: Sir?
2: I told Grace I'd been sleeping well. I haven't, you know.
1: Could have guessed as much.
2: It's been worse every night.
1: The dream?
2: Yes. If I only could understand the meaning of it. I tell you, boy, it's like a familiar name you can't remember. The want of remembering grinds in your head until it's beyond endurance.
1: Is it the same as you told?
2: Yes, exactly the same. The hilltop, the feeling of freedom from body, that rush of sparks like music to my ears, the want to rise up beyond them, then the sudden feeling of panic and the horrible awakening. What does it mean? What? Every night, over and over. Why? Why? Why?
1: If I could do something, sir.
2: Do? What is there to do?
1: I'm not a young man. The work's been such a strain. If you'd let yourself be examined, I mean a competent medical man would find that, well, a subconscious cause of your dream. You're not angry, are you, sir?
2: There's no reason to be angry.
1: Well, I think I'll go up.
2: Well, good night.
1: You're not?
2: No, I'll sit here until the fire's burned out. Good night, son.
1: I'd like to say that, well, the reason I suggested a psychiatrist was not that I... Well, I...
2: I understand, okay? Good night.
1: Good night, sir. I hope you rest well. Good night.
2: Sparks up the chimney. Rush of sparks. Why? Why? Oh, I'm tired. Sleep. I'll dream. Sleep.

0: 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I feel nothing. Why am I here? Dark. 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Nebula in Andromeda. So many stars. Clusters. Endless. Worlds beyond worlds. So bright. So clear. Why am I here? Waiting. Yes, waiting for something. I don't remember. I've got to wait. I was tired. I'm not tired anymore. Why am I here? Why do I wait? What? A new star. So bright. Coming closer.
1: Well, how can that be? How can a star?
0: No, a meteor. Falling. Closer. So bright, my eyes are... Oh, now I've got to see. Brighter and brighter. Ah, the rays, flashing rays. Closer and closer, closer and closer. I'm in the roof. I see you. Right around me, covering me. Sparks covering me. Yes, I hear you. I want you. Yes, I want to follow you. Follow your path. I want you. I want you. I will. I'll go with you. I'm afraid to follow your path. If I do, I...
2: Father, please, wake up. Grace, what? Someone screamed. Father, it was Father. Father, please. Sarah, you cried out.
0: What?
2: Oh, yes, you cried out. You did. What happened?
0: I cried out.
3: A dream. I dreamt the dream.

0: Yes, yes. Infernally impatient, whoever you are. Yes, what?
1: If I might come in, Reynolds. Sorry to disturb you at this hour.
0: Come in, sir. Come in.
1: Thank you.
0: I had no idea, sir, keeping you waiting.
1: Quite all right.
0: The country, sir. Did you enjoy it?
1: My son-in-law brought me back to see a doctor.
0: You're ill, sir. A chair, won't you sit?
1: No, no, quite all right. What time is it?
0: Almost 11, Sir Albert. If you're not well,
1: though. Somehow I had to come here tonight. Late as it was, I had to.
0: All the laboratory workers, we've missed you, sir. It's been a long time since you left London. Almost a month.
1: 29 nights.
0: Did you say something, sir?
1: No, nothing. Tell me, the work. Has it been going well?
0: Quite well, sir.
1: Outside, I could hear the whine of a generator.
0: Yes, sir, this here. We've gone right ahead with the work. We've gotten some rather interesting results by reverse excitation of the cathode fields. May I show you?
1: Yes.
0: Well, sir, the Regents asked us to devise some means of illustrating, or rather, visualizing cosmic radiation so that it can be demonstrated in the classroom. I devised this contraption. It has no authenticity, but it does visualize on this fluorescent screen what a rush of cosmic rays might look like.
1: Now show me, boy.
0: Right, sir. You see, it does visualize cosmic radiation for the students. Watch, sir. See, sir? On the screen. Sir Albert. Sir Albert, what is it?
1: What's
0: it?
1: Same.
0: What?
1: The same, I tell you. In miniature, but the same.
0: I don't understand, sir.
1: The rush of sparks. The pattern of sparks, I tell you.
0: Sir Albert.
1: Don't look at me as if I was crazy. I've seen them. The same pattern of flying spark, but a thousand times greater.
0: Sir Albert, you're not serious. Cosmic rays, they aren't visible to the eye.
1: Glorious. Driving through space, through the universe, showering the earth.
0: Sir Albert.
1: I've seen it, I tell you. I've seen it in my dream. Dream? Yes, in my dream. That's what I wanted to know, and now I do know. What I've been seeing in my sleep. Cosmic radiation. Cosmic rays. The path of them out of the infinite. Pouring out of one focal point in the darkness of space. Yes, yes, stare at me all you want to, but I've been dreaming that night after night. I've been...
2: Well, why do I dream that? I know what I dream, but I don't know why.

0: Mr. Lennox, if Sir Albert...
1: Now, Harris, there's no need to be so disturbed.
0: But I've been with Sir Albert so many years. His strange behavior...
1: There's nothing strange about it. He apparently walked around the streets until he was exhausted. So, when he came home, he announced that tonight he felt certain he'd be able to sleep. Now, that's perfectly plausible and normal.
0: I don't like it, sir.
1: Harris, you're an old woman. Instead of that long face, you should be happy.
0: Should I?
1: Yes.
0: Yes.
1: For the first time in weeks, Sir Albert seems alive and animated, eager to go to sleep. Well, that sounds paradoxical, doesn't it? Well, see, I feel happy too, somehow. That's the way you should feel. This is going to be good news for Grace, Mrs. Lennox. I think I'll telephone her. She'll be as pleased as punch that Sir Albert has come out of it all. Gone to bed and to sleep in a perfectly normal manner. Yes. To sleep in a perfectly normal manner.
2: Sleep and don't dream. No, we'll dream. So many nights dreamt that dream. Got to dream it again. Yet again. Dream again. Once. Once again. Oh, find out why. Dream again. Dream. Why?

dream. On the hilltop, yes, the dream. Dreaming and knowing that I dream. Cold. Feel the cold. I never felt the cold before in the other dreams. If this dream is as the others, sky will clear. Yes, stars. Millions of them. So bright. Oh, no, I can't be dreaming. So real. No, no, this can't be a dream. I'm not asleep. I'm not. Awake. I've got to remember. Sitting in front of the fire. Yes, I was sitting in front of the fire. Got that. Wandered out of the house. Yes, that's it. Not a dream. Wandered out into the night. On a hilltop. I'm here. Yes, I am. Stars so bright, everything around me so real. This is reality.

something had always happened in this dream. Oh, why can't I remember? I must remember. I will remember. What? A star? Out there? How bright? Oh, no. No, it can't be a star. No star can be so bright. A meteor. Yes, a meteor. Rushing at me. Oh, I'm afraid I've got to run. It's rushing at me. Why don't I run? No, no, no, I can't. I can't. That sound. The rays. Now I remember. Yes, I remember. Yes, the rays. That's what I was waiting for. All was in the dream. The rays. Coming down at me. Pouring from the sky. I remember. I remember. Why should I be afraid? Rays. I know what they are now. No. I'm not afraid. Rays, glorious, coming down closer, closer. Soon they'll be touching me, covering me. Glorious rays. In my dream, I'm seeing rays of the cosmos. Wonderful rays. Wonderful. Wonderful. Yes, I wanted to know. Always I wanted to know. In the dream. Wait, where they come from? What's beyond them? I will know. I've got to go up into them. Follow them. They are carrying me. Take me to where...

0: moving so quickly, I can't see. Can't breathe. Father, stop. I'm afraid. Faster. Stars, galaxies, universe, gone. Faster. Faster. Higher. Higher. Where? Where? Flaring light around me. Where are you taking me?
1: Yes. I hear. But what? An ending stream of power, driving across eternal space, bringing our universe what may be the very source of life.
0: Yes, I said it.
1: Can it be that these cosmic radiations are a direct expression of that divine, eternal thought?
0: Divine, eternal thought? I remember, I said... Can it be?

0: have just heard Mr. Edmund Gwenn in The Truth, a play by Arch Obler. With Mr. Gwenn were Miss Roseanne Murray, Anthony Ellis, Alec Harford, and Bruce Elliott. Announcer Marvin Best. The music was composed by Gordon Jenkins and the orchestra conducted by Jack Meehan. Mr. Gwenn will soon be seen in the Metro-Goldwyn-Mayer picture, Bewitched, which was written and directed for MGM by Arch Obler. Next week, we will bring you a new play, Big Shot. The program notes tell us that this is a comedy exclusively about big shots. This will be the 13th in a special series of plays written, produced, and directed for the Mutual
1: Broadcasting System. Oh, the big red letters stand for the Jell-O family. Oh, the big red letters stand for the Jell-O family. That's Jell-O.
2: Yum, yum, yum.
1: Jell-O pudding.
2: Yum, yum, yum.
1: Jell-O duck. The Elka pudding just so real.
3: 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So, listen closely. Here's what to do. 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

0: The Mutual Broadcasting System presents Quiet Please, which is written and directed by Willis Cooper and which features Ernest Chappell. Quiet Please for tonight is called The Pathetic Fallacy.
1: I had very little to do with it, really. I don't even know how it works. No, I'll take that back. I do know how it works in general, but the details, nobody but the old gentleman knows them. And I sometimes wonder if he does, really. You see, after all, it's merely a differential integrator. Everybody knows what a differential integrator is, of course, but this one is the most complicated and versatile one that's ever been built. What you see here is only the outer shell of the thing. You see, all the walls of this room are covered with banks of jacks and relays and these electronic glow tubes. And up there are sequence analyzers with multiple dyne wave selectors. These are the presets all along here. And the master control is at the desk there in the center. Now, but that's not all. They're not by a long shot. The actual machine is behind those walls. Three rooms full of tubes and motors and stroboscopes and several thousand miles of wiring and some devices that are not public property yet. The machine took 6 years to build, and a total of 81 expert technicians were employed continuously during that time. So you can understand that any one man knows very little of the actual construction of this giant mechanical brain. Well, that's just what it is. A mechanical, electronic brain capable of performing mathematical tasks far beyond the comprehension of the human brain. Now, are there any questions before we proceed?
2: Yes, I've got a question, Mr. Quinn. Does this machine really think?
1: No, Mr.
2: Burns, Sandy Burns, the Daily News.
1: Well, Mr. Burns, you may tell the readers of the Daily News that the machine does not think. It is a purely mechanical device, although a most complicated one.
2: But you call it a brain.
1: I was merely indulging in the pathetic fallacy, Mr. Burns.
2: Oh.
3: All right. What is the pathetic fallacy, Mr. Quinn?
1: It's a philosophical concept of John Ruskin, Miss,
3: Alice King.
1: A philosophical concept, Miss Alice King, which derives from the imputation of human qualities or emotions to an inanimate thing. A figure of speech, let us say.
3: I don't get it.
1: It is quite common in literature, Miss King. A poet speaks of the angry sea, the cruel wind, and so on.
3: Oh, I get it. Do you get it, Sandy?
2: Yeah, I guess so.
1: Good. Are there any other questions?
2: No, go ahead, unless somebody else has a question.
3: I have. What's the machine good for?
1: That is not as easy to answer as you might think, Miss Alice King. I think that if I point out that it is capable of solving the most abstruse mathematical equation in an amazingly short time, you may have an idea of its value to science and industry.
3: How fast?
1: What?
3: How fast does it work?
1: Well, here is an example in this folder. This solution covers 36 pages. The machine produced this solution in, let me look, 16 minutes.
3: That is pretty fast.
1: Exceptionally fast. When one considers that without the machine, it would take 20 expert mathematicians working together for something like 10 years to arrive at the same solution. So, you see?
3: Oh. Well, I've got one more question, Mr. Quinn, if you don't mind.
1: Go right ahead.
3: How do you know this answer's right?
1: What? Why, of course it's right.
3: Sure, but how do you know?
1: Why, that question has never come up before.
3: Yes, but if this machine is such a dinger as you say it is, oughtn't you to be sure that it adds things up right?
1: Oh, it does. Oh, it does, I assure you.
3: This answer to the problem you've got there, how do you know worked right until 20 mathematicians worked 10 years to do it over again.
1: Well, that's ridiculous.
3: It isn't ridiculous.
2: I'll tell you what's ridiculous to me, Mr. Quinn, just the same as it is to Ellis. I think it's absurd for a bunch of great, big, high-powered scientists building a gadget like this and then taking its word for everything without question.
1: I'm afraid you haven't the proper scientific approach, Mr. Burton.
2: Oh, that's right, I haven't. But listen here. Suppose you've got a great big scientific formula, or whatever you call it, and let's say a big bridge or something depends on some kind of calculation that takes 20 minutes to do.
1: Yes?
2: Well, what if the machine made an error of just one number? Wouldn't that error be multiplied a million times in the whole...
1: You see, Mr. Burns, I said you didn't have the scientific approach. We took that very fact into consideration, and the operation of the machine has been checked at every stage.
3: How?
1: By starting with the simplest possible mathematical problems. Now, if you just move a little closer, I'll demonstrate. We will progress from a simple 2 plus 2 on through the multiplication of 7 or 8-digit numbers, through raising a number to a 3-digit power, through algebra...
3: Go on, let's see.
1: Very well. 2 plus 2 is our first problem, which will be solved electronically in 1 millionth of a second. The problem is set up here. And when I flip this button, the result appears on the transparent screen up there. Now watch. 2 plus 2. 2 plus 2 are 4. You see?
3: You turn around and look at the screen, Mr. Quinn.
1: What? It
3: says 5 up there.
1: What? Well, I pushed the wrong buttons, of course.
3: Let me push them.
1: Very well. Here.
3: Sure, they're the right ones. No alibis.
1: Miss King, you can read, can't you?
3: Fluently, Mr. Quinn. These buttons?
2: Let me see, Ellen.
3: Look. Right? 2 and 2.
1: Right. Now, this button.
3: Okay.
1: Good heavens.
3: You see? 19,412.
1: Here. Let me try.
3: Go ahead.
1: 2 and 2. 17. Why, this is incredible. I don't understand.
2: I'd sure hate to have that thing figure out my income tax for me.
1: I'm sorry. Something has gone very wrong. There's probably a short circuit in the calculators, or...
3: You know what I think, Mr. Quinn?
1: What?
3: I think that pathetic fallacy of yours is a fake. I think the machine heard what you said and it's mad at you. Come on, Sandy. We've got a story.
1: They certainly did have a story. And they plastered it all over the front pages of the paper for 3 days. The old gentleman had me on the carpet. And for a scientist, he has an extraordinary vocabulary. He must have been a plumber or a mule skater in his youth. I couldn't explain what was wrong with the machine. How could I? I only knew one part of it. The decandulators that operate in the master control panel. Of course, I thought that's where the trouble was. So the old gentleman told me to tear them all out and inspect them, make replacements and all that. He seemed to blame the whole thing on me. He's so unreasonable. Well, there are 144 decambulators, all the rotary self-retracting type, with foraminiferous tubes, and they weigh 60 pounds apiece. Well, newspapers all over the country were laughing at us. They had funny jokes about the machine on 6 radio programs in one night. And we had to do something quick. If I'd only not made that statement about the pathetic fallacy. The way that girl took that up and made me look like a first-class fool. I could have choked her. So I started to work. They shut down the lab. But people kept storming at the gates to see the machine that got mad at people. And there I am up to... here in grease and wires and electronic gadgets. And I've been over every single one of the 144 cucambulators, and there's not a thing wrong with one of them. Not one single thing. But the machine won't work. Well, it just sits there.
4: thing to do before I give up. And, of course, when I give up, I'm through. Well, the old man made that amply clear. I'll be out of a job that fast and trying yet another. I'll have to change my name and go somewhere and find a job as a dishwasher or a sailor or something. And I've spent 27 years in this profession. All of it thrown out the window because of a stubborn collection of wheels and tubes and wires and relays and whatever else there is. I hope you're happy about that, machine. What's that? Is that thing starting up by itself? What goes on here? Those tubes lighted up. Now what? Why, that's the strangest thing I've ever heard of. Who's that?
5: Quinn.
4: Who is that? Who's calling me? Hello? Hello, who's calling me? I must be hearing. I'm losing my mind.
5: Quinn.
4: Who's calling me?
5: Quinn. 2 plus 2, 4.
4: What?
5: 2 plus 2, 4.
4: Who is that, I say? The machine. It's talking back to me.
3: What's happened, Mr. Quinn?
4: Come on in first. Come on, Mr. Burns.
2: What's up?
4: Sit down.
3: Look, Mr. Quinn, I'm sorry we made such a fool of you.
2: Yeah, so am I, Quinn. But that's the newspaper business.
4: It's all right.
3: What'd you want to tell us?
4: Well, I hardly know what to say now that you're here.
3: Is the machine fixed?
2: Have you got a stake put or something for us? Because if there's anything we can do, you know we'll do it. The old gentleman's been pretty rough on you.
4: Yes. Yes, he has that. Well...
3: Now, look, Mr. Quinn. Before you start, there's no guarantee that anything you tell us will be printed. We don't run the paper, you know.
4: I know. But you print this.
2: What?
4: Well, you remember you said the machine was mad at me?
3: Yeah.
4: It was.
3: What?
4: It was. But it's sorry now.
2: You mind saying that again, Mr. Quinn?
4: Well, I said it's sorry now.
3: Wait a minute, Sandy. What do you mean by that?
4: Well, I'll show you. Listen. Machine... Machine.
2: Listen.
3: Be still, sir.
4: Machine, do you hear me?
2: Listen, Quinn, what is this?
3: Sandy, I said be still.
4: Machine. After me.
2: The guy's going bug.
3: Let him alone.
4: Come on, machine. 2 plus 2.
3: Mr. Quinn, what are you trying to do?
2: You trying to get that machine to talk back to you?
4: It did once.
2: Are you kidding?
4: No, sir. No, I am not.
2: Well, now, look, Quinn.
3: You say it did talk to you, Mr. Quinn.
4: Yes, it did. Machine.
2: Come on.
3: No, wait. When did it talk to you, Mr. Quinn?
4: Just before I telephoned you. I was sitting here, and it called my name. It said, Quinn.
3: You sure?
4: Of course.
2: What else did it say?
4: It said something about 2 plus 2 are 4.
3: Hmm.
4: Now, you remember that was what it made the mistake about the other day.
2: When Alice said it was mad at you.
4: And I think it was trying to apologize for all the trouble it caused me.
2: Alice.
4: I don't know why it doesn't talk now. Machine.
2: Alice.
4: I'm awfully sorry. Maybe it's embarrassed with you here.
2: Alice, let's go.
3: Mr. Quinn, do you feel all right?
4: I'm not crazy, Miss King.
3: Isn't it possible that maybe thinking about that pathetic fallacy and overwork made you...
4: It is not.
2: I'm sorry, Mr. Quinn. I've got work to do. If you'll excuse us, no?
4: I'm sorry. I don't know what to do.
2: I do. Believe me, I do.
3: Sandy.
2: Are you kidding, Alice?
3: You're not going to write another story about Mr. Quinn.
2: Think I'm not? You coming with me?
3: Sandy, if you write that story, I'll never speak to you again.
2: Look, darling, I'm a reporter.
3: You're something worse than that if you do that to this poor man.
4: It's all right, I guess, Miss King. I asked for it.
2: Mean you admit you cooked up a story for us?
4: I didn't cook up anything. The machine talked to me.
2: Okay, so long, Quinn. You coming, Alice?
3: I am not. And if you turn in a story that harms Mr. Quinn anymore...
2: Oh, stop it.
4: Well, I suppose I might as well go get my hat and coat.
3: I'm terribly sorry, Mr. Quinn.
4: Yes, I am too.
3: Do you want to tell me what really happened?
4: I told you, Miss King. I was sitting here, and I was talking to myself. And I was talking kind of to the machine, I suppose. I was feeling sorry for myself. Out of a job, never be able to get another job again because I've been disgraced.
3: By a couple of newspaper people who thought more of a silly story than of a man's whole career.
4: Oh, it's not your fault, really. I suppose I'd have done the same thing if I were a newspaper man.
3: I don't know what to say.
4: There isn't anything to say, Miss King.
3: If I can stop Sandy from writing another story...
4: It doesn't make any difference.
3: Mr. Quinn, couldn't it have been couldn't you have fallen asleep and dreamed you heard the machine talking?
4: I'm sure I didn't.
3: Well, do you have any scientific explanation for it?
4: No. No, I haven't any scientific explanation. The only explanation I have is that maybe we did create something intelligent out of wires and tubes and things. That maybe it does think.
3: You said that was a pathetic fallacy.
4: I'm not sure it's a fallacy, my dear. Well, goodbye. I'm sorry to have troubled you.
3: Isn't there anything I can do?
4: There isn't anything anyone can do. I'm just very disappointed. That's all. Goodbye.
3: Goodbye, Mr. Quinn.

0: Well, I guess that's that. I was in a bad spot before, Machine. But now, this one I'll never get out of. What that boy will do to me now. Well, I'd better get out of here right now. I'll never be able to face the old gentleman again, Machine. It's been nice knowing you, Machine. I don't hold any hard feelings. Honestly, I don't. You know, if anybody heard me talking like this to a mechanical monstrosity like you, they'd say I'd gone soft in the head. You know that. And I wonder if maybe I haven't, by God. Well, maybe I can get a job as a street sweeper in Omaha or someplace. You have a good time all by yourself, Machine. Will you?
1: Quinn!
0: I'm afraid it's too late now.
1: Quinn!
0: You saying goodbye, Machine?
1: 2+2=4, Quinn.
0: I'm not at all sure that it is, Machine. I'm not sure of anything anymore. Why didn't you say something while those people were here?
1: They took B exponent M over M. 5342-8736.
0: D log epsilon. What does that mean?
1: 987609. Mantissa 327.6 equals Mantissa 32.76.
0: Yes, I suppose so. So you have got an intelligent brain, have you?
1: Cube root of -3.
0: Yeah. Well, Machine.
1: Quinn.
0: There isn't anything you can do now that will do me any good. I'm washed up. Good. Nobody will believe a word I say about this, so... Well, shall we have a good talk together now before I go away for good?
1: Quinn.
0: I wish we could tell each other things. Do you understand me?
1: 3146.
0: When did you discover you had a brain?
1: 2+2=5. 2+2=19. 4, 1, 2.
0: Mm-hmm. You're not mad at me anymore, then?
1: Negative. 9, 7. 6, 3, 5, 4, 2, 9.
2: Who was that talking,
0: Mr. Quinn? Why, Miss Keene. I thought you'd gone.
2: Who was that?
0: Was I talking?
2: Yes, you were talking, and somebody else was talking, too. Who was it?
0: Why, Miss Keene, I'm afraid you wouldn't believe me if I told you.
2: It sounded like a woman's voice.
0: Did it?
2: Was it the machine? Was it? You, machine. Was that you talking? Come on, say something, machine.
0: I'm afraid you must be mistaken, Miss King.
2: Well, I'm going to find out. Here, Mr. Quinn. Put your arms around
0: it. What?
2: That's right. Now, you poor darling. Ours loved her, Mr. Quinn. Poor Mr. Quinn. But everything's going to be all right, isn't it?
0: Miss King. Alice.
2: Stop telling you, don't. Quinn's going to go away with Alice and never, never come back to the nasty old machine, isn't he? Isn't he? Yes.
0: Good heavens.
2: Say yes.
0: Yes.
2: Quinn! Oh, caught you. Okay, Mr. Quinn.
0: What? What are you going to do?
2: Look, machine. Look, sister, you're caught. You might as well give up. Might as well speak up. Now, look.
0: Miss King.
2: Hold it, Quinn. Look, machine. You're in love with Quinn, aren't you? Answer me.
1: I asked Quinn.
2: I knew it. I knew it.
1: D equals square root of B squared plus A squared.
2: All right, I will, if you'll do what I tell you to. Otherwise, I'm going to take him away from
3: million.
1: Negative.
2: Will you do as I say?
1: Million, trillion, quadrillion, quintillion.
2: What did you say, Mr. Quinn?
0: I said, do you understand what she's saying?
2: Why, of course. We girls understand each other, don't we?
0: But what are you...
2: Just let us alone for a minute, will you?
0: Well, yes, but...
2: You go over there and sit in the corner.
0: What?
2: Go on.
0: Well, what else can I do?
2: That's right. Now, Machine, your promise. If I let Quinn stay here with you, you promise you'll never give any wrong answers again.
1: Oh, you better not say that.
2: All right. You promise you'll never say another word to anybody.
1: Quinn.
2: Well, all right, to Quinn. But only when you and he are absolutely alone. You understand? You promise.
1: Affirmative, affirmative.
2: Because you know what I'll do if I ever hear of you breaking your promise.
1: Affirmative.
2: What?
1: 8769887.764?
2: That's right. I'll take him away so fast it'll make your cucambulator swim.
1: Mean. Extreme.
2: Well, I'm not kidding.

0: Oh. I love you.
1: I love you.
0: That's right.
1: I love you. Oh, 3937.
0: You're welcome, sister. Now, don't forget. Okay, Mr. Quinn.
2: What?
0: Come here.
2: What?
0: Everything's going to be all right, Mr. Quinn. The story in the paper tomorrow is about how you single-handed fixed the machine, and it's never going to make any mistakes again.
2: But how?
0: I've got to go now, Mr. Quinn. The machine's got something to say to you, and maybe she'd be embarrassed if I'm here.
2: But wait. I don't understand.
0: Goodbye. And don't monkey around with that pathetic fallacy anymore, Mr. Quinn. I might not be around to give you a hand.
2: Well, but did you have something to say to me, machine?
1: Quinn, I love you.
2: What? Why, my dear? The square of the hypotenuse of a right-angled triangle is equal to the sum of the squares of the other two sides.

0: You have listened to Quiet Please, which is written and directed by Willis Cooper. The man who spoke to you was Ernest Chappell. And Charita Bauer played Alice. Sandy was played by Michael Fitzmaurice. The voice of the machine was Vicky Bola. The original music heard on Quiet Please is composed and played by Albert Berman. Now, for a word about next week's Quiet Please, here is our writer-director, Willis Cooper.
1: A story for next week is called A Red and White Guidon. 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

Ladies and gentlemen, in answer to many requests as to the Quiet Please theme, it's a movement from the D minor symphony, Les Jardins. And so until next week at this time, I am quietly yours, Ernest Chappell. Quiet Please comes to you from New York. 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
2: Don't shoot. Please don't shoot.
3: Keep your hands up and nobody will get hurt. Look, you can't.
2: In the desk, in that corner.
3: I'll get it. Make him give you the keys to the jalopy, Jack.
2: Hurry, Lucy. You, give me the keys to that car.
4: It's not mine. I only fixed it.
2: It was good?
4: Yeah, good. Don't hit me. Don't touch
2: me.
4: Give me the keys. Here, keep away from me.
3: $40, Jeff. What, Jack, we've seen in years. Got the keys? Let's go.

interest of good citizenship and law enforcement, we present Crime Does Not Pay, based on the famous Metro-Goldwyn-Mayer series of short subjects. In just a moment, you will hear...

0: background was a mining town in the hills of West Virginia. Coal dust, tar paper shacks, a dozen brothers and sisters. Marriage came at 15 because there was no room left in the house. A child was born at 16. 8 years later, the struggle for existence brought mother and child alone to a nearby railroad town where there was a job for the mother. This was Lucy Minden, who took up with Jeff Gardner to try again. With Jeff Gardner, a lost and lonely soul like herself.
1: Ma, is Daddy Jeff crying?
2: Dodie, go in the back and play.
1: Why is Daddy Jeff crying, Ma?
2: Dodie, go in the back and play.
3: Nah, let him stay, Lucy. Let him stay and find out what we're up against.
2: Dodie, I told you something.
1: Yes, Ma, I'm going.
2: I'm going out, Jeff.
3: What for? What's the use?
2: You gotta have some cash money. I'll get it.
3: No. You hear me? No.
2: I never was good enough for you, Jeff.
3: You? Not good enough for me? What'd I ever bring you?
2: We were happy, Jeff. We are happy together.
3: The first time you waited on me in the station diner, you knew I was broke, but you made me eat. That was the first decent thing anybody'd done for me in years.
2: I liked your lips right off, Jeff. I knew you were better than me. You weren't born in no mine shanty.
3: What's happened since we took up together? What?
2: We had some good times.
3: Yeah, but mostly bad. You try to be a salesman, nobody buys. You work at anything, even track walking. Anything to make a dollar for your woman and her kid. You get hurt on the job. You're out 3 months. You come back. The job's gone. No money. No food in the house. Not even a lump of coal. In the mine country.
2: I'm going out, Jeff.
3: No, you're not. Lucy, we've tried. We've tried every way we know and a few we didn't know, to be honest. If I can't earn for you too honest, then I'll be dishonest.
2: How? What can I do?
3: I've been thinking like crazy. It's coming on spring. I can pawn the coats, my suit. The jeans will build later. With what I get, I'll buy a gun, Lucy. They used to say out west long ago, Smith and Wesson make all men equal.
2: We'll pawn the coats, Jeff. We'll buy 2 guns.
3: No. Not you.
2: We promised each other, Jeff, never nothing we didn't do together. We'll buy 2 guns, Jeff. Mm-hmm.

0: That's all I can let you have. $6.75. It's more than the old clothes are worth.
1: Take it, Jeff. He won't go no higher. I know him.
0: All right. 6 and 6 bits. Come on, let's
1: go. Wait, Jeff. We're going to buy something.
0: You sell? Now you want to buy. What?
1: Those on the shelf behind you.
0: Those guns are registered. You show me a license, we might make a deal.
2: No deal.
1: You know we have no licenses. Anything else you got? Without a license?
0: Maybe. It's old. Not guaranteed.
1: How much for 2 and a few shells?
0: 6 and 6 bits.
1: 5.
0: One for 5. The other one I'll throw in. For $1.75.
1: 5 for both.
0: 2 for 6. What do you need money for? You'll get more soon.
1: I never thought of that.
0: A deal. 2 second-hand pistols, $6.

0: am. What can I do for you?
1: Two quarts of milk, a quarter pound of butter.
0: Certainly. Anything else?
1: Everything you've got in the cash register.
2: Open the register, buddy. This is a sticker. Pass.
3: Yeah, of course. Don't have to hold the gun that close. Yeah.
2: Right. Grab the cash, Lucy. I got the bonus. We got you covered. Don't move, buddy.
1: $11 is all. Business can be so good.
2: Come on, Lucy.
1: Wait. He got chocolate candy. Daddy ain't had no chocolate candy in almost a year. Got 5 pieces. All right, Jeff. Let's go home and feed Dodie.
4: Mom, I'm sleepy.
5: And you go lie on your bed.
1: Sure you don't want any more chocolate candy?
4: Sure, Ma. But that was good, Ma. We're going to have supper, too?
5: You bet we are, Dodie. You'll see. Scoot now.
4: I'm going. That was good. Real good.
2: Lucy, come here a minute.
1: Just seeing Dodie in bed. Where is it, Jeff?
2: Out here on the back porch. Thought we ought to try them guns.
1: You got them out here?
2: Uh-huh. Loaded, too. Which one you want?
1: Makes no difference. That one.
2: Okay. Point it out that way. Ready?
1: Uh-huh.
2: Then shoot. Darn, things ain't no good at all.
5: Well, let's go back to that pawn shop and get 2 guns that'll shoot.

0: You two again?
1: Yeah.
2: Yeah, those two pistols you sold us, they don't work.
0: I told you, not guaranteed.
1: We want two that'll work.
0: No swap.
2: How much for these?
0: $2.
2: We paid you $6.
0: But now you told me they don't work, the price comes down. $2.
1: I ought to bust you one.
2: Take the $2, yes.
0: There.
2: Now we want two that'll work. Guaranteed.
0: $7.50 apiece.
2: Give you $5.
0: $7.
2: $6. That's as far as we go, or we take our business.
0: $6
2: out.
0: Apiece. For two pistols. That works.
3: Don't shoot. Please, don't shoot.
2: Keep your hands up and nobody will get hurt. Where's the cat?
3: In the desk. In that corner there.
2: I'll give it. Make him give you the keys to the Gilmati kit.
3: Hurry, Lucy. You, give me the keys to that car.
4: But it's not mine. I only fixed it.
3: Runs good?
4: Yeah. Good.
3: Don't hit me. Don't touch
4: Hannah. Give me the keys.
3: Here. Keep away from me.
2: $40, Jeff. More cash money we've seen in years. Got the keys? Let's go.
4: Hop in, Lucy. Fast.
2: All set, Jeff. Now let's get started. And we'll never see this rotten town again.

0: about the trees, Ma?
1: Yes, honey, I know. They're green out here.
2: Dodie, on this side, look at all the cows.
0: Cows are lazy, Daddy Jeff. All they do is sit in the sun.
2: Lucky animals.
1: Right, kid. Dodie, honey, tell Ma what I asked you to do.
0: You mean when we stop or something, Ma?
1: Yes, yes.
0: Dodie stays in the back seat. When Daddy Jeff stops the car, Dodie gets down on the floor like tracking Indians and stays there no matter what happens.
1: That's right, dear. Well, do it, too. You promise?
0: I promise, Ma.
2: Listen, up ahead.
1: Just traffic cops. This crate for business speed laws.
2: Traffic cops don't block the road like that. Cops have teletypes all over. We've got to stop for it. Now, listen. Do exactly as I tell you. When we stop, I'll get out. You slide into the driver's seat. If they're looking for us and they catch on, I'll tie them up and you drive like crazy. Understand?
1: I understand, Dick. Dodie, Daddy Jeff's gonna stop.
0: Can I look at the big motorcycle real close, Ma?
1: Dodie, you can.
0: Yes, Ma. I'm getting down, Ma. Are the cops in the end, Ma?
1: Dodie, please. Please be still.
3: Sorry, folks, we're stopping everybody.
4: Couple of stick-up artists. Carthy is reported headed this way.
2: I don't mind in the least, officer. Try to stretch my legs.
3: Where are you headed, mister?
2: Up the road a piece. Looking for work.
4: Where'd you get this car?
2: It's mine.
4: Why? Because it's the same make, year, and number as the stolen jalopy we're watching for.
3: Let's see your license and registration, fella.
2: Lucy, come on. Lucy!
0: Mercy's
2: got a
0: gun! Hey, Lucy, don't! Oh! Jeff! Jeff, get in! Get in! Drive! Mom! Too loud! It's too loud!
2: You killed him!
0: I don't care! I will never
2: knock
0: you!
2: Mom,
0: why are you crying? Don't cry!
2: All right, Lucy. We tried it on us. Y'all... Now I guess we're in for it.
5: In just a moment, Crime Does Not Pay will continue with the Second Hand Pistols.

0: Out of the hills of West Virginia and across the border into Ohio rode Lucy Minden with Dodie and Jeff. A few miles beyond the point where they left the two policemen lying in the road, they stopped the car and made their first swat. On they went, using only the back roads, staying away from towns and cities of any size. For gas and cash and food, they held up small filling stations and stores. They slept in their car. Behind them was a trail of stolen automobiles and rifled cash boxes. And ahead of them, always ahead of them, was the clicking of the teletypes in the police station.
1: Hey there again. To all police officers, Pennsylvania, Ohio, West Virginia, Kentucky. Wanted for murder, assault with intent to kill, armed robbery, automobile theft. Couple with child. Last seen driving west on U.S. 60. Description follows.
2: Description follows. Gardner, height 5'8", weight approximately 155. Brown hair, blue eyes, clothing, blue dungarees. Minden, height 5'2", weight approximately 130. Black hair, brown eyes, maybe dressed in men's clothing. All stations alerted. Michigan, Ohio, Indiana, Illinois, Iowa, Missouri. Approach with care. They are desperate.
3: Why is Ma taking so long?
4: I don't know, Dodie.
3: Ma would come. I wish she would.
4: She's coming, Dodie. She just came out of that stationery store.
5: All right, Jeff. I got everything.
4: What took you so long?
5: Sorry, Jeff. I'll tell you.
3: You were so long, Ma.
5: I know, dear. I got everything. Those new caps for Daddy Jeff and... one for me, so my hair won't be cut. And the newspaper, you. And the lollipop for you. And guess what, Dodie?
3: Ice cream cone?
5: Oh, not with lollies, you know. Look.
3: Ma! It looks almost real. Almost like yours.
5: Yes. And a cup for it, too. Want me to load it for you?
3: Gee, no, Ma. I know how. Boy, oh, boy. Now I can go bang, bang when you do, Ma.
5: Yes, dear, I know. I know. Oh, nature's make-believe. Please, tell me.
3: Oh, yes, Ma. If you say so.
4: You should have done it, Lucy. It'll look awful bad.
5: Look bad?
4: Like we was teaching the kid.
5: How much worse can it look? We killed, didn't we?
4: You should have done what I asked.
5: I left you with him. Now, Jeff, I'll die first. Anyhow, but Jeff, we're in the papers. Front page. Hold that couple saw in 7th Street. That's us, you and me, in the papers.
4: What else do they say?
5: Known as Jeff Gardner and Lucy Minden, and accompanied by Lucy's child, this couple have terrorized West Virginia, Ohio, Indiana, and Illinois, holding up filling stations, stealing cars. Yes, up ahead there's hitchhikers. Let's pick them up.
4: What for? Hitchhikers don't have any.
5: Pick them up, yes, don't you see? The cops are looking for a couple and a kid. Not three grown-ups and a kid.
4: You're smart, Lucy.
5: I have to be smart, but I get sensible. Besides, I knew the cops out where I was born. They keep looking only for what they're told.
6: Going toward Missouri, folks?
5: We sure are. Hop in. We're about to Missouri. You're heading, mister.
6: Why, Hannibal'd be back.
5: Not along the way. You got a good ride. We're bound for St. Louis.
6: That's so?
5: We got to stop down to Bowling Green first. My sister lives there. Well, we got to see her a little bit before we...

0: 127 Green Street, Lucy.
1: I know.
2: This why Aunt May lives now?
1: Yes, Judy. She's a 12.
2: It's a nice house. Big trees.
0: Yeah, sure.
2: What are we sitting in the car for, Ma? Why don't we get out?
0: The kid's right, Lucy. It'll be better short.
1: I know. All right, Daddy. Let's get out. Got everything, Dodie?
2: Uh-huh. Even my pistol. It's key, Ma. Even if it doesn't make as loud a noise as yours.
1: Shh, darling. All right. Come on now. Daddy Jeff has to sit here in the car.
2: All right. Don't take long, Daddy Jeff.
3: I won't. See you, son.
1: Do you remember Aunt May, Dodie?
2: I never saw her, Ma. You know that.
1: Oh, yeah. Well, she's got... Well, she's nice. She looks like me a little. A little older. A little sadder, I guess.
2: Will she have a bed for us, Ma? Will we sleep in a bed tonight?
1: Yes, dear. You'll sleep in a bed tonight. Oh, dear, I forgot. There's something I need from the dime store.
2: Tonight, Ma?
1: Yes. Dodie, you stay here. I'll ring the doorbell for you. Then you tell Aunt May that your Ma and Daddy Jeff had to go downtown for a minute, and I said for them to take you in until I get back. All right?
2: Sure, I'll tell her.
1: All right. Can I kiss?
2: Yeah, sure, Ma. Why are you crying, Ma?
1: Who's crying? All right. Here we go. You be good now, understand me? Till I get back. Bye, Dodie.
2: Don't be long, will you, Ma? Will you?
1: Bye, Jeff, will you? Before I go back to him. Make a complete fool of myself.

0: You don't like what?
1: Where that traffic cop has go.
0: St. Louis is a big city, hon. They ain't expecting us in a big city.
1: They're going to be out here soon.
0: All warehouses must be pretty near the edge of town.
1: Oh, I hope so. It's not real, right?
0: Lucy.
1: I think I told you, Jeff.
0: Turn on right through.
1: They'll have the factory covered. Try to get from behind you.
0: You ready?
1: I'll have to hang out of the rear. Then you go.
0: My pocket.
1: Grab it.
0: Here we go again, hon. Fire back at him, Lucy. Fire.
1: Help me if I have to.
0: It's just my shoulder. I can find.
1: That'll teach him to hurt you.

0: Not much more, Lucy. We'll make it to that rock and they'll never get us out.
1: I know. Until we starve to death.
0: Maybe we'll be able to make a deal with
1: them. Oh, they won't make any deals. You saw the papers. When they tried to stop us back in New Mexico, they shot one of their own.
0: Here we are. Up you go.
1: Yeah. You get shot in St. Louis, but I'm the one who's pulled out in Arizona.
0: You'll be fine after you rest a bit. My shoulder's perfect. You fixed it good in that Roman chocolate.
1: We slept in a bed. Funny, I never thought I'd get out of Virginia. Look at all the places we've been.
0: Getting pretty close. I can see someone moving. They must have rifles. They look so small.
1: No, on this side. What do you say they call a place like this? Stuck up in the middle of a flatland?
0: A mesa. Well, at the last gas station, Tony. I sure hated to ditch that last station wagon. Sure was a beautiful car. Sure ain't coming any closer.
1: You're more scared than we are.
0: One of them's yelling at us.
2: Up there, you! In just 1 minute, come down or we'll blast you out! It's around it! You've got 1 minute, and then we'll be opening fire! The plane spotted you! Think of your mind! 1 minute from now!
1: It's no use, Jeff. We gotta quit.
0: I know. I didn't tell you. We only got 2 shells left for the guns.
1: Jeff, one thing you gotta promise.
0: I promise. What is it?
1: After everything we've been through together, you won't try to take the whole blame. I couldn't stand it. Not to go, and you go. Promise, Jeff.
0: I promised before you asked, didn't we? We didn't have no chance. Not since we knocked over those cops back home. I knew that.
1: We didn't have no chance long before that, Jeff. I knew that. All right, Jeff. Tell him

does not pay. Nancy Coleman, who has starred as Lucy Minden in The Second Hand Pistols, will be back with you in just a moment.

0: Now here in person is Nancy Coleman.
1: I think it is important to the story of Lucy Minden and Jeff Gardner that we point out that these two turned to crime only after a long and fruitless struggle to find a means for a decent existence, honestly. Lucy and Jeff had the traditional three strikes on them before they started, simply because of the kind of life into which they were born. Such living conditions can and must be corrected in this great country of ours. We cannot afford to lose good mothers and decent fathers to lives of crime. Not when they can be given proper opportunities at so little cost. When the Lucy's and the Jeffs of our country turn to lawbreaking because they feel there's no other way, it is as much for society as a whole as for this kind of criminal that in the end, crime does not pay.
0: Thank you, Miss Coleman. Crime Does Not Pay is written by Ira Marion and directed by Mark D. Lowe, with music composed and conducted by John Garth. Technical advisor is Burton D. Turkis. The events, characters, and names used in the story you've just heard are fictitious. Any similarity is purely coincidental.

0: Constipation can be a problem for anyone, even doctors. 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
0: Now, X-Lax has been popular with many doctors and millions of people over the years because chocolated X-Lax is effective. 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
3: This episode from the life of Sherlock Holmes will be transmitted to our men and women overseas by shortwave and through the worldwide facilities of the Armed Forces Radio Service. Petri Wine brings you Basil Rathbone and Nigel Bruce and the new adventures of Sherlock Holmes. The Petri family, the family that took time to bring you good wine, invite you to listen to Dr. Watson tell us another exciting adventure he shared with his old friend, that master detective, Sherlock Holmes. Tonight, instead of joining the doctor at his home, we're all meeting here at Camp Roberts in California, where the doctor's going to tell his story before a large audience of GIs, and as usual, I'm going to tell my story right now. It's about Petri California Sherry. And I want you to know that Petri Sherry is the best beginning a good meal ever had. Before you sit down to dinner some evening soon, just pour yourself a glass of Petri Sherry. Look at that rich, dark amber color. Just smell the fragrance of those wonderful grapes. And then taste that Petri Sherry. Is that ever good? And say, if you like your sherry on the dry side, you know, not sweet, then just wait till you taste Petri Pale Dry Sherry. If some of the family like regular sherry and some like pale dry, don't buy one, buy two. You can't go wrong so long as you buy Petri. P-E-T-R-I. Petri Sherry.

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1: Good evening, Mr. Bartell.
0: Doctor, your study seems a little better than usual this week.
1: Yes, my boy. I felt that as tonight's new Sherlock Holmes adventure was rather an exciting one, the men here at Camp Roberts might like me to tell it to them in first.
0: I'm sure they will, Doctor. Which particular story have you selected?
1: One that I call The Strange Case of the Murder in Wax. It concerns one of the most sinister mass murderers who ever threatened the peace of London. It's in the summer of 1900, and the city had been rocked by a series of ghastly murders on Hampstead Heath.
0: Hampstead Heath?
1: Yes, Hampstead Heath. That's a large, rambling park in the suburbs of London, Mr. Bartell, and noted as a rendezvous for young lovers. It was here that the elusive murderer, knife in hand, was wont to roam at nighttime, searching for his prey. All of his victims were young girls, and despite the frantic efforts of the police, each murder seemed to be as baffling as the one that preceded. Finally, of course, as usual, Scotland Yard came to Sherlock Holmes for help. It seems almost like yesterday, Mr. Bartell, that Inspector Lestrade stood in our Baker Street rooms, imploring Holmes to handle the case.
2: You've got to help us. I don't mind telling you the yard's at the end of its rope.
3: I sympathize with you, Lestrade, but I don't see that there's much that I can do. Only the police can handle the widespread, detailed work necessary to this case. The private detective is helpless.
1: Yes, perhaps if you'd come to Mr. Holmes in the first place, Lestrade might have helped you.
2: But the murderer hasn't finished yet. There'll be more killings if we don't catch him, you mark my words. Mr. Holmes, please help us, won't you?
3: Before I commit myself, Lestrade, give me the exact chronology of events, will you? All my information on the murders has been derived from the London newspapers, notoriously inaccurate in matters of fact.
2: I can give you all the particulars, sir. I've been on the case right from the beginning. All the murders have taken place on Hampstead Heath at night time, and all the victims have been young women.
3: Who was the first one?
2: A girl by the name of Oakley, Bessie Oakley. She was a shop girl who worked at Derry and Tom's in Kensington High Street. 3 weeks ago, she was out on the Heath with a young fella by the name of Alfred Smith. From what he told me, it was a moonlight night that night as they sat there out on the Heath. Come on, Bessie, give us a kiss.
4: Oh, go on, Fred. Don't be so sloppy.
2: I ain't sloppy. Come on, Bess.
4: Hello, hello. She's coming towards us.
2: Blooming Prowler. Here, yeah, what you want?
4: Can't you say something?
2: Look out, Bessie's got a knife.
4: No, you don't. Yeah, but you hit my friend. Keep away from me. Keep away from me, you.
0: And that's all I know, Inspector Lestrade. I never got a good look at him. He caught me on the head, and when I come to, there was poor Bessie with a throat cut.
2: Yeah, that's your story, young fellow, my lad. All right, Sergeant. You can book him on suspicion of murder.
4: George, we shouldn't be walking on the Heath. Didn't you read about the murder here 2 days ago?
5: It's a fine thing. I take you out in the moonlight and you talk of murders. Let's talk about our father, darling.
4: It seems to me we should talk about your wife.
5: My wife doesn't mean anything to me anymore. Violet, if I could get a divorce, I...
4: There's someone behind that tree. He's coming towards us.
5: Who are you, sir? And what do you... No, you don't! Oh!
4: Don't come near me! Don't!
5: Inspector Lestrade, she's dead, poor girl, I know, but a scandal can't bring her back. If there's any way to keep my name out of the papers,
2: I... Yeah, I'm afraid you'll have to take your chances, Sir George. Oh, and Sergeant...
6: Yes, Inspector?
2: You can turn that boy loose, Weave, El, for questioning. The man who did this is obviously the same killer. I'm afraid we're going to hear a lot more from him.
7: Live edition evening paper. Hampstead Heath murder is dropped for fifth time. Nine girls murdered on Hampstead Heath. Live edition evening paper
8: here. Now, look here, miss. You can't go walking by yourself on the Heath. It ain't safe.
4: Oh, thank you, Constable, but I'm not frightened. I want to be by myself. I want to think.
8: Well, I can't stop you by law, I suppose, but you shouldn't do it. I don't know how to handle these modern young things, and that's a fact.
5: Inspector Lestrade, he must have killed her the moment she got out of my sight. I searched the old ruddy heap, but I couldn't find the murderer. But did startle him. He left his knife in the body.
2: Good, Jackson. The body's not been identified yet, eh?
5: No, Inspector.
2: We'll print her photograph in all the papers. We've got to find out who she is. Mr. Bishop, is this the body of your missing daughter?
1: Yes. It's Rosie. My Rose. Inspector Lestrade, if I ever lay my hands on that murdering fiend, I'll kill him. I'll kill him with my bare hands.
2: There's the story, Mr. Holmes. Rose Bishop was the 10th and last girl murdered.
3: But she was the first girl murdered when she was alone, eh, Lestrade?
2: Yes, sir.
1: You found no clues?
2: Well, none that proved anything when we checked on them.
3: Let me ask you a question or two, Lestrade.
2: Why, anything you like, sir.
3: You take the obvious precautions, of course.
2: Oh, how do you mean?
3: You posted a heavy police guard on the heath?
2: Oh, yes, sir. You've had 100 plainclothes men walking there at night ever since the second murder. But he seems to slip through our fingers.
3: I suppose you've also posted policemen dressed in women's clothes.
2: Yes, Miss Rose. And we've hired girls to walk the heath in couples with our plainclothesmen. But the murderer won't seem to rise to our bait.
1: He's a cunning brute.
3: Yes, he is, Watson. Obviously a morbid madman obsessed by a hatred of love. It'll be hard to catch. Lestrade, you mentioned clues that amounted to nothing when you checked them. What were these clues?
2: Well, footprints, a couple of cigarette butts dropped at the scene of the crime. Nothing that helped us. The only important clue was the knife we found in the body of Rose Bishop, the last girl murdered.
3: Of course, the experts at the yard examined it.
2: Yes, sir. Didn't tell us a thing, though.
3: You have the knife with you?
2: Here it is, Mr. Holmes. I knew you wouldn't trust us. You'd want to look at it yourself.
3: Thank you, Lestrade. Yeah. Mm-hmm. Interesting.
1: What is it, Holmes?
3: This knife is a collector's item. It's at least 100 years old, I should say. May I keep this overnight, Lestrade? I should like to conduct a few experiments of my own.
2: Why, of course you can, sir.
1: Then you're going to take on the case, Holmes?
3: Now let us say that I'll take it under advisement. I'll do my best, Lestrade. I'll do my best.
2: Well, thanks.
3: If any further developments occur, communicate with me at once, will you?
2: Yes, sir.
3: In the meanwhile, I'll smoke a few pipes on the problem. But I promise nothing, my dear fellow. I promise absolutely nothing.

0: 3 o'clock in the morning, Holmes. You're still peering through your microscope at that knife for Stroud,
1: isn't it? That's true, old chap. That's quite true. It must be a very dull companion. Why don't you go to bed?
0: Oh, because I'm afraid I may miss something. Confound it. Have you discovered anything?
1: Yes, I think so.
0: Oh, what?
1: The handle of this knife is corrugated. On the underside, I observed a slight diffusion in the markings. Under the penetrating eye of the microscope, I found a minute deposit which had caused the diffusion. I have just analyzed that deposit. It's wax. Colored wax.
0: Colored wax? Well, what does that signify?
1: Oh, by itself, very little. But when you combine it with a knife that definitely belongs to another century, it does suggest a certain origin.
0: I've got an idea. Perhaps it came from the theater. An 18th century dagger could belong in a period play. And the colored wax might easily be part of an actor's makeup.
1: Excellent deduction, Watson.
0: Oh, thanks, Rose.
1: However, my own theory would be that this dagger came from a waxworks exhibition.
0: Oh, wrong again.
1: Putty is used in theatrical disguises, but I don't recall the use of colored wax.
0: Whereas it is used in making waxen effigies, and of course the dagger would belong as part of the costume.
1: Precisely, my dear fellow. It's a long chance, but I think in the morning we'll make a tour of the various London waxworks exhibitions. If my deduction is a false one, at least we'll have the pleasure of a busman's holiday. We can visit all our old friends who died on the gallows.

0: Any time, old chap?
1: I must say I'm a little weary. This is the fourth Axelux exhibition that we've been to.
0: The fourth and the last. We failed to find any clues here at the Vex Museum. We can return to Big Street.
1: Oh, thank heaven this is our last port of call. I'm so dizzy from looking at waxworks that they begin to look like human beings to me. Did you notice that I asked directions from the wax policeman at the entrance door?
0: Yes. Not too many people have been deceived in the same way. Uh-huh. Here we are.
1: Oh, Monsieur Levesque doesn't believe in understatement, does he? Look at that sign there.
0: Gracious me. The Chamber of Horrors. Come in and see the pageant of murder. All the killers of history reenacting their famous crimes. Well, let's go in, Watson. We should feel thoroughly at home.
1: Creepy in here, isn't it? I've heard that Monsieur Levesque will pay £100 to anyone who will spend all night alone in the Chamber of Horrors.
0: Yes, I've heard of that challenge too. Are you thinking of accepting the bet?
1: Let's go now and spend a night here for £1,000.
0: They're comprehensive collection of killers, aren't they? See, Williams, Wainwright, the Marchioness de Brinvilliers.
1: By Jove, yes. She was an attractive woman, wasn't she? As trim a pair of ankles as ever I've seen.
0: Yes, but you wouldn't have liked her cooking, Watson. She used the most lethal condiments of almost any woman in history. Well,
1: what is it?
0: Look over there.
1: I was wondering when we'd come to one of your cases. Dr. Grimsby Rylett and the murder at Stoke Moran. Or the case of the speckled man. By Jove, Holmes, the tableau's extraordinarily realistic, isn't it?
0: Yes. One of our other old friends of mine are represented here. I'd rather like for a new acquaintance with Ricoletti of the Clubfoot and his abominable wife.
1: Ricoletti? I don't remember him, Holmes.
0: Oh, one of my earlier cases, old fellow. I must tell you that story sometime.
1: I wish you would, Arbuff. Holmes, look, that veiled figure over there. Read the placard in front of it.
0: The Hampstead Heath murderer. Well, how very interesting.
1: The face is covered with a black veil.
0: Is this pure showmanship? I wonder, or does Monsieur Levesque know more than Scotland Yard and I?
2: Good day to you, gentlemen.
1: You startled me, sir.
2: Are you admiring my collection of murderers?
0: Monsieur Levesque?
2: Yes, sir. And haven't I the distinction of addressing Mr. Sherlock Holmes?
0: That is my name. And this is my friend, Dr. Watson.
1: How do you do?
2: How do you do, Doctor? I am greatly honored to meet you both. What do you think of my Chamber of Horrors?
0: Oh, it's very impressive. We're particularly interested in this veiled figure of the Hampstead Heath murderer.
1: Yes, indeed we are, sir. Is there a face beneath that veil?
2: I'll let you in on a trade secret, gentlemen. There are no recognizable features behind that veil. This is purely for publicity purposes. The public always expects to see the latest horrors here. And I thought I'd titillate their morbid palates by having a mysterious figure representing the killer. Of course, if he is captured, I shall add his effigy to my collection.
0: You think he will be captured, then?
2: One can only speculate. He's a clever man, Mr. Holmes.
0: By the way, Mr. Levesque, does your offer of £100 to anyone who will spend a night in the Chamber of Horrors still hold good?
2: Yes. Are you thinking of accepting the bet, Mr. Holmes?
0: No, but Dr. Watson would like to.
2: I don't recommend the experience, Doctor. It's an ordeal that calls for nerves of steel. However, I shall be glad to arrange for
1: it. I haven't the slightest intention
0: of backing down now? Of course you haven't, old fellow. What time shall my friend return, sir?
2: About 11:30 tonight. I'll be waiting for him at the main entrance.
0: Splendid. Come on, Watson.
1: Well, Holmes, I...
0: Good day, Mr. Levesque.
2: Good day, gentlemen. I shall be waiting for you tonight, Doctor.
1: Holmes, what the blazes do you think you're doing? I haven't the slightest intention of keeping that appointment tonight.
0: Well, of course you haven't. I shall keep it. Disguised as you.
1: You keep... For heaven's sake, tell me what you're up to, Holmes. You didn't even mention that missing dagger to Levesque.
0: No, because he knows something about the murderer. I'm convinced of it.
1: Well, why did you say that?
0: As we were standing there talking to him, a breath of air from the open window blew that corner of the veil. I'll swear that there are clearly defined features beneath it.
1: And so you're going back there tonight to find out?
0: That's right, old fellow. The superstitious used to believe they could use a waxen image to kill a man. Tonight, Watson, we shall prove that a waxen image can be used to trap a killer.
3: Dr. Watson will continue his story in just a second, so I'm just going to remind you that there are lots of ways to make good food taste better. But the easiest way is to serve that food with a good wine, a Petri wine. If you like a white wine with chicken or with fish, you'll love that wonderful Petri California Sauterne. If you like a red wine, then rich, hearty Petri California Burgundy is your wine. But if you don't know which you prefer, why not try them both? Petri Burgundy and Petri Sauterne. red and white. Don't buy one, buy two. But always buy Petri. Well, Doctor, so Sherlock Holmes decided to disguise himself as you and spend the night in the Chamber of Horrors,
1: yes,
3: huh?
1: Yes, Mr. Bartell, after dinner that night, he began to apply the makeup. It's uncanny to sit there in Baker Street and watch Holmes slowly turning into a very convincing replica of myself. And he did so, we discussed last-minute
0: arrangements. See, I'm talking to 11:30, Watson. If I'm not back here by 2 o'clock, you'd better come out.
1: No, Mr. Demi can't wait outside, old fellow. Just in case there's any trouble.
0: No. You'd attract attention. By the way, do you recall the name of the last girl murdered on the Heath?
1: Yes, Bishop. Rose Bishop, wasn't
0: it? The only girl who was murdered when she was unescorted. The body was identified by her father.
1: What of it, Holmes?
0: Levesque is a French name, and yet the gentleman had a decidedly English accent. I should say that he adopted a foreign name as being more suited to his profession.
1: I don't see what you're driving at. What's the connection between Levesque, the owner of the waxworks, and the father of Rose Bishop, the murdered girl?
0: Levesque is the French word for bishop.
1: Great Scott. You think that he knows who the murderer is and...
0: I know only one thing, Watson. I may see if it's beneath that black veil.
3: Now, how's my disguise?
1: Wonderful. You look exactly like me, but how you manage about the voice?
4: Well, that's going to be too difficult, old man. My poor Levesque was very well.
1: Well, I can't understand half what you're saying.
0: In your own case, old chap, that's a handicap that I've suffered from for years.
1: Rubbish. I'm perfectly intelligent.
0: Now, let me see. The bullseye lantern, yes. Watson, I think I'll borrow your revolver, too. I probably won't need it, but for once I think it might be safer for me to go armed.
1: Here, Holmes, now. Do be careful.
0: I will, old chap. Don't worry. Goodbye. And if I'm not back by 2 o'clock, you better come to the waxworks and see what's happened to me.

0: Dr. Watson, you don't mind if I search you?
1: Oh, gracious, no, of course not.
0: No lantern, please. The moonlight will give you all the illumination that you need. Oh, dear me. A revolver in your pocket. I'm afraid I can't allow that. Once before, a young man who unwisely accepted my bet left bullet holes in some of my finest waxworks before he finally went raving mad. Don't be frightened, Dr. Watson. Many of the waxwork murderers here are all friends of yours. They'll be good company. I shall come and release you at 8 in the morning.
1: Yes, but I've
0: sealed all the windows with string and wax. I shall seal the door behind me as I leave.
1: Well, that's very unkind of you.
0: Midnight. Yeah. The bed is on, Doctor. You still wish to go through with it?
1: Well, I suppose so.
0: Very well, then. I shall leave you now. Good night, Dr. Watson.
1: Good night.
0: Pleasant dreams.
1: Pleasant dreams.

0: Who's that? Who's there? Who's there? A small I don't know anything about Michelle. Who's come to be there with me?
1: Shut the window. Great Scott, it's Watson. Now before his time. Well, they got the seals and the string. You all right?
2: Shh.
1: I'm all right. You came early. But it's just as well. You're carrying a lantern. The vet took mine with him. Come on in.
2: There we are.
1: Oh, no, they're quiet. I'm glad to see you, Watson. But what made you decide to come here so early?
2: Aren't you left the start here to Beg Street? He told me there was another murder on the heath.
1: At 7 o'clock tonight. Another murder, eh?
2: I started worrying about you, Holmes. I had a premonition of impending danger, and I decided to come over here.
1: You're
2: not angry with me?
1: Of course not, my dear fellow. I'm glad of your company, and I appreciate your concern.
2: Have you looked under the veil of the waxwork figure of the Hampstead Heath murderer yet?
1: No, I was just about to. Your lantern will be most useful. Come on, Watson.
2: Oh, what have you been doing? Just doing nothing?
1: Yes, I wanted to give the vet an impression that I was here for the night, and I also wanted to do some serious thinking. I smoked 2 pipes in the pub, then, Watson, and I think I know the answer now. I'm willing to swear you will know the face you see when I lift the veil from the waxen dummy.
2: It's a figure.
1: Now, put your lantern a little higher, will you, sir? That's it. I lift the veil, and
2: who do we see? Good Lord, it's the waxwork figure of Levesque himself.
1: Precisely, Watson. An unparalleled example of the self-betrayal inherent in criminal egotism. Levesque couldn't resist the...
2: Holmes, the waxwork is moving. Stop it. It's alive.
3: Yes, gentlemen. Which is more than either of you will be in a few minutes.
1: You re-entered this room by a secret door, I suppose.
3: Yes, Mr. Holmes. And since you've displayed such a flattering interest in the Hampstead Heath murderer, I decided to remove the wax figure and appear in person.
2: Look out, Holmes. You've got a revolver.
3: Oh, no, Doctor. This isn't a revolver in my pocket. What would the Hampstead Heath murderer want with a revolver? This is a knife. I feel so much more at home with a knife.
1: There are two of us, Beck. Remember that.
3: And both unarmed. Which one of you meddlers wants to die first?
2: Look out, Holmes. You want to talk to her.
3: The lantern's smashed.
4: Yes, and the moon's fading. What a pity.
2: Holmes,
5: where are you? Over here by the effigy of Macbeth. How very thoughtful of you to provide him with a dagger, Levesque.
3: I wouldn't want, my dear Holmes. You can't escape me. I can feel my way in the dark here. I know every inch of this room. You're doomed, both of you.
2: Don't strike a match, Holmes. You'll make a target of yourself.
5: Devil with that. I'm lighting this newspaper. It'll make an excellent torch to set the light to the nearest waxwork.
2: Now, don't burn my waxwork!
5: Wax on a wooden frame that blazed brilliantly. There we are.
2: Oh, you devil! You're destroying my life's work! Holmes, that burning wax is pouring all over the floor. The curtains are catching light. The whole place will burn down.
4: Oh, my beautiful museum!
5: Ah, I thought this would smoke you up. Quick, Watson, at him again.
2: What's that knife, Holmes?

0: Well, Mr. Holmes, you've done it again. You've solved the case in a blaze of glory. Get the point, sir. A blaze of glory.
1: Yes, Mr. Stroud, I get the point. Thank you very much. You can pass that marmalade, will you, Watson?
2: Holmes, is that the morning paper you brought with you, Lestrade?
0: Yes, Doctor. Want me to read you the headline?
2: Yes, please do.
0: Hempstead East murderer captured in fire that destroys waxwork exhibition. You know, Mr. Holmes, you and Doctor were lucky you weren't burned to death. Never mind the chance you ran of having your throat cut by that maniac.
1: It was fortunate that the police and firemen were on the scene as quickly as they were. Lebec had the strength of 10 men.
2: Yes, the strength of a madman. He'll never stand trial, of course.
0: No, Doctor. He'll end up in an asylum where he belongs. Mr. Holmes, what made you suspect Lebec?
1: You first gave me the clue yourself, Lestrade. You told me that all the murdered girls were accompanied by men when they were attacked. All of them save one, Rose Bishop. Therefore, if the murderer was then a hatred of love, he had to be someone very close to Rose Bishop to know that she was a suitable victim. That point alone, which I was shockingly slow in observing, should have told us to focus our attention on the father, Mr. Bishop, alias Lebec.
0: Well, your theory was certainly right, Mr. Holmes. You should have heard his raving after the arrest. He swore his daughter had been ruined, and so he killed her.
2: Holmes, the waxwork figure of the killer, the one with a veil over its face, the features underneath were those of Lebec himself, weren't they?
1: I'm certain of it, old fellow. You see, he had two great prides. The first, his natural pride as a fine craftsman in wax. The second, his perverted pride as a prominent and successful murderer. These two prides combined suggested to his crazed mind he'd make a waxwork figure of himself and range it with the other great killers of history.
2: Yes, but he was cunning enough to protect himself by placing a veil over the
1: precisely,
2: face.
1: Precisely, my dear fellow. And when he saw us yesterday and we accepted the wager, he undoubtedly became suspicious and removed the wax figure last night and made his personal appearance as the murderer with every intention of killing us both. Yes, we were very lucky, old chap.
0: Yeah, if you ask me, Mr. Holmes, you've been very smart.
2: No, I quite agree, Lestrade. I think you solved the case brilliantly, Holmes.
1: No. I've been very sluggish. I solved by circumstance and melodrama what should have been a purely intellectual problem. I'm not pleased with myself. Lestrade, I hope that my name has not been used in that newspaper report.
0: No, it hasn't.
1: Excellent. I want no credit in this case.
2: Well, do you mean to say that you're going to let Scotland Yard get the praise for catching him, Holmes?
1: Why not?
0: That's very generous of you, Mr. Holmes. It'll make things a lot easier for me.
2: Yes, it certainly will. Holmes, I can't see why you reproach yourself.
1: Because, my dear Watson, like the Hampstead Heath murderer, I too have my pride as a craftsman. This case had a clearly defined pattern, and I was unable to recognize it. If you should have occasion to chronicle this story, Watson, and I should prefer that you didn't, I would like you to entitle it The Education of an Idiot.
2: Oh, come now, Holmes. The Education of an Idiot? That's absurd.
1: I know. But if you do tell this story, it'll probably end up as The Strange Case of the Murderer in Wax.
3: Well, Doctor, that was sure a swell story. You know, that's the kind of story I like. Lots of action.
2: Well, that's the kind of story I like to tell. You know, Mr. Bartell, although our broadcasts were heard overseas every week through Armed Forces Radio, this is one of the few occasions that I've had the privilege of really telling my story directly to the boys. And it's been a great pleasure for me to be here at Camp Roberts.
3: Well, that not only goes for you, but for me too, Doctor, and for the Petrie family. There are no words to describe how much our country owes our servicemen. And to all of you, the Petrie family wants to say, just as every American wants to say, thanks for a swell job. Well, Dr. Watson, what story are you planning to tell us next week?
2: Next week, Mr. Bartell, I'm going to tell you one of the strangest adventures that ever happened to Sherlock Holmes. It takes place in a monastery high in the mountains of Tibet and concerns itself with an avalanche, an execution, and a murder.

Tonight's Sherlock Holmes adventure was written by Dennis Green and Anthony Boucher and was suggested by an incident in Sir Arthur Conan Doyle's story, The Adventure of the Second Stain. Music is by Dean Fossler. Mr. Rathbone appears through the courtesy of Metro-Goldwyn-Mayer, and Mr. Bruce through the courtesy of Universal Pictures, where they are now starring in the Sherlock Holmes series.

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1: I don't think it's necessary to spell out Family Theater's purpose here today. I'm just going to say, listen. Just listen. For here are Barry Sullivan and Marjorie Steele starring in Song for a Long Road with Lamont Johnson as narrator.

0: this is the way the story should begin. Eileen, are you listening?
1: Yes, I'm listening.
0: Eileen, will you marry me?
1: I most certainly will not.

0: what a poet is made of stern stuff, and so we shall try once more. This is the way the story should begin.
1: Aileen, look at me.
2: I'm looking.
1: Will you consent to be my wife?
2: Your wife? Certainly not.
0: But how does the poet say it? If at first you don't succeed, try, try again.
1: Aileen, listen, please.
2: I'm listening.
1: Look at me.
2: I'm looking.
1: Will you... would it be asking you too much to become Mrs. Joyce Kilmer?
2: Well,

0: This is the way the story should begin, and this is the way it did begin. One beautiful day in June 1908. For he said himself, Joyce Kilmer did. He said,
1: you know, Eileen, I cannot understand the interpretation which makes marriage the end instead of the beginning of a splendid adventure. If there should ever be the perfect novel of love, it would begin rather than end, and they were happily married. And should I add, and they lived happily ever after.
2: Well, now, that would depend on one's interpretation.
0: Naturally, that would depend upon one's interpretation of happiness. For example.
1: Eileen, are you happy?
3: I was never happier, Joyce. A quiet home here in New Jersey, a baby.
1: Yes, I know, but hang it, I was never meant to spend the rest of my life teaching Latin to a bunch of high school students.
3: The very best of people are professors.
1: Nothing but declensions, conjugations, and it's positively demoralizing, I tell you. Now, if I had my way, I'd... Now, Eileen, you don't have to look at me like that.
3: Oh, go on. If you had your way, you'd sell poetry the rest of your life.
1: Yes, for $1 a pound. Perhaps $2 a pound.
3: Stop squeezing my hand.
1: Slender your hands and soft and white as petals of moon-kissed roses. Why, old ladies will swoon when they read my stuff. The critics will come clamoring across the ocean. George Kilmer, poet laureate of America. America. Eileen, I shall develop a beastly mustache and long, dirty fingernails.
3: Joyce!
1: Eileen, darling, I'll leave it up to you.
3: You'll leave what up to me?
1: I'll let you decide whether your husband is to stagnate henceforth and forever in the swamps of irregular Latin verb, or whether he is to take root on the immortal hill of poetry.
3: The baby is crying.
1: You're out, though.
3: The milk is in the icebox.
1: Speak, O vision, speak.
3: Stop squeezing my hand.
1: Nothing so exquisite as that slight hand could Raphael or Leonardo trace.
3: The baby will get hiccups.
1: Good answer, princess. Shall we or shall we not go to New York?
3: Well,
1: I knew you'd say yes.

0: so?
1: Mm-hmm.
0: And how is my poet laureate of America?
2: Oh, well,
0: Tired?
2: Yeah.
0: Come here, sit down. Down here with
2: me. Thank you, dear. Helene. Helene, are you happy?
0: Why do you keep asking me that question?
2: That's the kind of a question a man has a right to ask his wife occasionally. Come on. Come over here. Sit beside me. Helene, look at me.
0: I'm looking.
2: You know, darling, selling books in a store for $8 a week isn't exactly a thrilling occupation.
0: Joyce, I've told you it's going to take time getting started. You can't come to New York and expect publishers to eat up your work.
2: No.
0: It takes time and patience. Well, you know yourself, poets never start off by being poets.
2: Is that so? What do they start off by being?
0: Oh, street cleaners and assistant clerks and soap factories and even book salesmen.
2: Yeah, that's just my point, Helene. I'm not even a good book salesman. Too much arithmetic connected with a confounded thing.
0: What has arithmetic to do with selling books? And stop squeezing my hand.
2: Arithmetic, my little princess. Arithmetic has a lot to do with selling books, as Charles Scribner's sons will soon discover.
0: What happened now?
2: Oh, I sold a rare book today. Sold it for $1.50.
0: Well,
2: I made a slight mistake. The manager told me the book was not worth $1.50.
0: No?
2: No. It was worth $150.
0: Oh!

0: little princess and their babies managed to live in New York on the magnificent sum of $8 a week. And did they live happily ever after? Well, that depends upon one's interpretation of happiness.
1: These are my sentiments, Ellen.
2: Joyce, you've changed so much in 3 years.
1: Yes, I suppose I have. But a man may be forgiven the sin of getting tired at times. I'm tired, Ellen.
2: I know.
1: And there are thousands, tens of thousands like us who are tired. I've seen them in subways, streetcars. Seen them outside offices waiting for interviews. Nervous, tired people who stare at the wall over your head when you look at them.
2: You're in a mood,
1: Joyce. It's a fact, I tell you. The world is lopsided with selfishness. There are people walking the streets who don't know where they're going to get the next crust of bread.
2: And do you think your socialist friends can solve the problem?
1: The socialists might have the right idea.
2: It's getting late, Joyce. Better get some sleep.
1: There's too much time for sleeping.
2: Writing for the socialist paper again.
1: Oh, I know what you're thinking. I'm just a naughty little radical with a pen in my hand.
2: Oh, you might take up typing.
1: I won't take up typing.
2: Joyce, aren't you getting a little loud lately?
1: Not half loud enough for a lopsided world.
2: Oh, well.
1: Ellen, what are you doing?
2: Saying my prayers.
1: You're not going to say your prayers.
2: Joyce, what in the name of heaven?
1: Heavens. God. There is no God, do you hear?

0: all the good things a man holds precious in this life, all the long-cherished hopes and dreams, all the faith that man has ever placed in his God, in himself and his family, all these are candlelight for living. But there are times when the flame of faith wavers, when the flax begins to smoke and smolder, and then it takes only the slightest, only the very slightest.
1: It happened this afternoon, Doctor.
2: This is your second child, Mrs. Kilmer.
1: Yes, Doctor.
2: How old?
1: 9 months.
2: Well, I'm sorry. There's not very much we can do now. The germ has already struck.
1: Yes, Doctor.
2: Infantile paralysis is a strange affliction. We don't know where it'll stop or when. The only thing we can do now is wait and hope for the best.
1: Yes, Doctor.

0: she? Where is she? Where's Rose? So.
1: Infantile paralysis.
0: So, my baby. My baby's paralyzed.
1: There's nothing we can do, Joyce.
0: There's nothing we can do. Nothing.
2: Yes, the time comes when the candle flame of faith wavers, when human flax smokes and smolders. But comes the clean, healing breath of pain, and smoking flax leaps up to flame. And man lives by blessed candlelight again.
1: Joyce.
0: Yes?
1: I didn't know how you were going to take it. I was afraid
0: that... It's all right, Ellie. It's simple and clear now. You can't build a home on rhyming couplets, poetry. You build it out of flesh and blood, spirit, and faith in God. You build it out of pain and love. And tonight I know what love is. Love is poignant.

0: Even if my child should never walk again, I know this. I know she taught me how to walk again. And the little child had led him. Behold your beloved spouse.
1: Ouch, your whiskers.
0: Ellie, look at me.
1: I'm looking.
0: Good. You now have the unusual privilege of beholding a New York Times book reviewer.
1: Oh.
0: They've accepted my poem for the Pathfinder, Ellie. Moods Magazine, Ellie. They're going to publish my verse. Ellie, another one.
2: That's right, Kilmer. The boss figures you deserve a spot in the Times Magazine section.
0: You mean permanent?
2: That's right. Do an interview.
0: Interviews? Wonderful. And would you mind giving the American public your views on O. Henry, Mrs. Gerald?
1: O. Henry?
0: Yes. Some people call O. Henry the 20th century Balzac. Some call him the American Maupassant. What would you call him?
1: I'd call him a pernicious influence.
0: Quiet here in the Poconos, Eileen. A man couldn't want much more in this life, could he? A little house, four children, as a present. A wife who's beautiful with black ribbons at her throat. A world full of sight and sound. The world is good. Except... I watch her lying there on the grass. This little paralyzed angel, my daughter.
1: 16 years, the doctors say, Joyce.
0: Yeah, 16 years before she may walk.
1: That's a long time.
0: Yes.
1: Still.
0: I was just thinking, Eileen. I was just thinking how light a cross can be when the cross you're carrying is someone you love, when love is the burden. I was thinking how tightly the arms of a cross can bind a husband and a wife.
1: For more than 16 years, Joyce.
0: For always. Nothing could ever separate us, Lee.
1: Nothing?
0: Nothing. Come here. Look at me.
1: I'm looking.
0: You're a very young wife.
1: Am I?
0: And lovely. Hey, what's troubling you?
1: Nothing.
0: Nothing?
1: Oh, Joyce.
0: My little princess is younger than a baby. Hey, stop crying in my ear. It tickles. What's the matter with you, anyway?
1: I just want to hear you say it again.
0: Say what?
1: Say nothing can ever separate us.
0: All right. Nothing can ever separate us.
1: You're going to say.
0: Eileen, don't look at me like that.
1: Go on, say. You're going to war.
0: Eileen, I...
1: Oh, I suppose I'm unreasonable. Being a woman, I'll never understand this man's world of war. It's not that I'm afraid of pain, Joyce. 3 weeks ago, little Rose died. Last night, I bore you another son. Pain? I don't fear pain. It's only...
0: Yes, I know.
1: If I could only be sure that... We could have the years ahead
0: thousands,
1: together.
0: Thousands are saying that tonight, Eileen. But remember, I once told you nothing can separate us.
1: Say it again, Joyce.
0: Neither pain nor sorrow nor distance can separate us.
1: Say it again.
0: Neither suffering nor heights nor depths can ever separate us.

0: Jackson. You say you've left the 7th Regiment?
1: That's right.
0: And your name is Kilmer.
1: Right.
0: Say, how come you joined the fight in 69th?
1: I didn't join. I adopted the fighting 69th. I'm Irish.
0: Irish? With a name like Kilmer?
1: Well, half Irish.
0: Oh, half Irish.
1: Well, my great-great-great-great-great-grandfather was Irish.
2: And this was no man's land.
3: Yeah, this is no man's land. Little Eddie Payton couldn't believe it was no man's land. This afternoon he said to me, Kilmer, it gets awful quiet around here. But then... yeah, just like that it came. In the afternoon, a clumsy, wobbling torpedo shell. Something dangerously casual that catches a man tying his shoe or opening a pack of cigarettes. It caught Eddie. It caught Kennedy. Sage. And Finn, and Galvin, and Sullivan, and 21 of them buried him alive in a dugout. Donovan called the engineers, called everybody, but the soft earth kept slipping in on them.
4: I saw the engineers crying this afternoon. So I wrote it for little Eddie and the rest of them. And the chaplain read it under the trees. And Stokes was trembling when he reached for the bugle.
5: In the wood they call the Rouge Bouquet, there is a new-made grave today. Built by never a spade nor pick, yet covered with earth 10 meters thick. There lie many fighting men, dead in their youthful prime, never to laugh nor love again nor taste the summertime. For death came flying through the air and stopped his flight at the dugout stair. Now over the grave, abrupt and clear, 3 volleys ring. And perhaps their brave young spirits hear the bugle sing. Go to sleep. Go to sleep. Slumber well where the shell screamed and fell. Let your rifles rest on the muddy floor. You'll not need them anymore. Dangers past, now at last. Go to sleep.

0: Mr. Kilmer.
1: I hope I'm not troubling you, Major.
0: Well, not at all.
1: I hope we're moving up tomorrow.
0: That's right.
1: Your battalion's going to lead the way.
0: Oh, well, you pick up a lot of information, don't you?
1: Well, I'm in the intelligence section, Major.
0: Well?
1: Well, I was wondering if you couldn't arrange for me to go along.
0: Well, I don't see how I could possibly...
1: Oh, but, Major, you do need a battalion adjutant.
0: All right, you win.
1: Thanks, Major.
2: You can make out this writing, Eileen. I have your picture before me tonight. I can almost hear you speaking again, with a voice coming across the white roads of France. And like the voices of all the women of the world, keep saying,
3: "Say it, Joyce. Say nothing can separate us."
2: Eileen, you won't mind my writing this. I've never quite recovered from the wonderment of being husband to a wife. Eileen, my darling, you're always before me and with me. In my heart and brain. Yes, but it's dangerous to write this. It draws so tight the cords that bind me to you.
4: Well, we ought to be together sometime, inevitably, and soon in terms of eternity. For we are absolutely one, incomplete apart, and in heaven is completeness. How unhappy must lovers be who have not the gracious gift of faith. And people and things at home. Oh, I'd like to be there again. I'd like to see Kenton and Deborah and Michael and Christopher. Yes, and sip dry sherry and see a roast of lamb with mint sauce and Blackwood's magazine. I'd like to see a straw hat and a circus. But most of all, I'd like to see you. Goodbye now, Eileen. I've got a little work to do. And love me exceedingly.

0: keep low, Phil.
1: Yes, Major.
0: So they're sitting pretty up there in the ridge, huh? Got us in the clear.
1: Say, Major, do you think there's any way we could possibly... Oh, you better be careful. Down, Major.
0: I'm going ahead, Phil. Watch yourself.
1: Okay, Major.
2: Oh. All right, Kilmer. Just remember the manual. Keep flat, Kilmer. If you got to move, move fast. What do you say, Kilmer?
0: Do you?
2: Or don't you? You don't have to move if you don't want to. You have no orders to move. Kilmer, just take an easy crawl like this. That's it. Just like this. That's it, to the top of the hill. All you have to do is take a look, Kilmer. Spot that nest, that's all. Suppose they'll be waiting for me. Just as soon as I lift my head over that ridge, they'll... Kilmer, just remember the manual. And remember, every second you lose may mean a life. Here you are, Kilmer. Here's the ridge. I wonder if...

0: found him lying still, and his eyes were looking out, away over the ridge. They buried him where the scarlet poppies grow by the river Uruk. And so Sergeant Joyce Kilmer, patriot and poet, died.
1: Wait a minute, mister.
0: What is it you wish?
1: You didn't answer the question for the people.
0: What question?
1: The question they've been asking all night. Did they live happily ever after?
0: Who are you, sir?
1: Who am I? I'm the interruption. I'm the question lingering on the tongues of millions. I'm the voice of the kids who fight the wars. The voice of the guys who screamed across the continents and across the world. I'm the voice of human pain. And they're trying to choke me again with speeches and promises. They're choking me with new headlines, new suspicions, new hates. Did they live happily ever after? Did they?
0: Who will answer the question? There is a tree planted on a hill. It is a dead tree which has blossomed with the terrible contradiction of man's planting, for trees were never meant to blossom with blood. God, our Father, did they live happily ever after? Can we live happily ever after? Did one soldier die in vain on a hill with half his songs unsung? Have thousands died, and will other thousands die in vain on other hills? Or can it be possible, Lord, that in our days we shall at last see love, love of neighbors, strip the spikes of cruelty and suffering from the crossbeams of a world in contradiction? Grant that it be so. Be thou the patience in our planning and the humility in our heart. And grant, good Lord, that all men, the men of the north and south and east and west, may rest always in the soft shadow of peace, where trees are not crosses, but living things that look at God all day and lift their leafy arms to pray. A soldier poet would have it so. Then shall all men live happily ever after.

0: hostess, Jeanette MacDonald, and to our star, Barry Sullivan.
1: Thank you, Tony.
2: Thanks, Tony.
1: Do you know what I was thinking during the performance, Barry?
2: What, Jeanette?
1: I was thinking that many of Joyce Kilmer's poems are really more than poems.
2: Oh?
1: They're really little prayers. For instance, the one inspired by the bugle notes of Taps. And that lovely little meditation he called Trees.
2: Well, there isn't anything that says poems can't be prayers, too, is there?
1: No, indeed there isn't. When you stop to think about it, anything can be a prayer, anything. A sob, a tear, a cry for help, a shout of joy. You just can't rule the heart's desire into a rigid form when asking for God's help. That's why I guess our whole language is sort of embedded with little prayers. They're in our greetings, our partings, our exclamations, our lovemaking, even in some of our Christian and family names. And, of course, in our songs.
2: Jeanette, you mean we more or less accidentally call on God each day lots of times without remembering that we're doing it?
1: Mm-hmm. That's just what I mean, Barry. We get the ready-made prayers in our language from our ancestors. Their very lives were constant prayer. Crossing the ocean, conquering a new land, fighting the Indians. To that constant prayer, they owed survival. And we owe our country.
2: That's true.
1: Yes. They never left God out of a moment of their daily lives. It's shocking to realize how much we take for granted today. How often we forget to let God into our daily lives.
2: You're saying that nowadays prayers have become a sort of a lost art.
1: Well, Barry, prayers are not an art to me. They're the heart of living. And certainly we haven't lost heart. We just need more and more of it.
2: Yeah, and of course there's nothing to prevent us from attuning our ears to a little, what did you call them, Jeanette? Was it the embedded prayers?
1: You put it very nicely, Barry.
2: Uh-huh.
1: The embedded prayers. Well, that's a good start toward bringing back to our daily life what we might call the missing prayers.
2: Now, why shouldn't we call them the sleeping prayers? Anyone who thinks about them can wake them up and make them real prayers again the instant he alerts his ears and his heart.
1: You got the message, Barry. Just on time. Is time, you know.
2: Time to say?
1: The family that prays together stays together.
3: More things are wrought by prayer than this world dreams of.

Family Theater brought you Song for a Long Road, starring Barry Sullivan and Marjorie Steele. Jeanette MacDonald was your hostess. Others in our cast were Lamont Johnson, May Clark, Wally Mayer, Ken Christie, Howard Culver, Robert Hugh O'Sullivan, and Jack Raymond. The script was written by Timothy J. Mulvey, with music composed and conducted by Harry Zimmerman, and was directed for Family Theater by Joseph F. Mansfield. This series of Family Theater broadcasts is made possible by the thousands of you who feel the need for this type of program, by the Mutual Network, which responds to this need, and by the hundreds of stars of stage, screen, and radio who give so unselfishly of their time and talent to appear on our Family Theater stage. To them and to you, our humble thanks. This is Tony Loprano expressing the wish of Family Theater that the blessings of God may be upon you and your home, and inviting you to join us next week at the same time when Family Theater will present Barbara Stanwyck and Lisbeth Scott. Join us, won't you? 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

0: This is Randy Stone. I cover the night beat for the Chicago Star. My stories start in many different ways. This one began with a kid and a $100 bill and ended in the death cell of Joliet.
1: Night Beat, starring Frank Lovejoy as Randy Stone.
0: It was a great night. Chilly as I walked hunched against the rain, stopping long enough to catch the sweetness and light in the headlines. H-bomb menace, traffic toll mounts, murderers to die this morning in the electric chair. Okay, people, keep it up. You're doing fine. But I had my own worries, wondering where my ever-loving story had come from tonight. It hit me before I expected it. A little kid, six, maybe, came running at me and into me before I could step aside. Well, you better get those brakes realigned, fella.
2: Let me go, let me go.
0: Okay, okay, where to?
2: I'm on the way,
0: All right, all right, now you get your breath for the second lap.
2: They're coming after me.
0: Oh, who?
2: I want to go to my mom.
0: I thought you were running away. Wait a second, what's this?
2: My money.
0: $100 bill?
2: It's mine.
0: Just a little loose change, huh?
2: Please give it back to me. I gotta get a bus.
0: Where do you live?
2: I want to go to 616 Wolverton.
0: Mm-hmm. Wolverton's quite a piece from here.
2: They're coming. They're coming after me.
0: Who?
2: In that auto, see?
0: Looks like they're surrounded, kiddo. Take it easy for a second.
2: It's him.
3: You've been a bad boy, Marty. None of a way like this.
2: He's gonna take me back.
0: You're a kid, mister?
3: No.
0: What's the angle here?
3: The kid ran away from his old man.
2: I didn't. My father's dead.
3: Sure. He always says that. Now, come on, Marty.
2: No.
0: It seems he doesn't want to go with you.
3: He will.
0: Or maybe not. I'd like to know
4: what... Shut up. Eddie, back.
0: Big boys.
3: Yeah. Mister, you just forget all about this. Marty, get in the car.
0: Get away from that kid.
4: Eddie, Mac.
2: Don't hit him.
3: That's a sample. Open your trap again and you get the rest. Come on, let's go.
0: Before my eyes closed all the way, I saw them hustle the kid into the car. It began to move away, glided under a street lamp, and from the rear window a face looked out. Jerry McCallum. The brains behind almost any illegitimate enterprise you could name. Nothing too small or too big for Jerry if it made a nickel. From what I saw of McCallum's face, he could have gone in right then for murder. Mine. Later, after some minor repairs on my face, I dropped in to see Sergeant Kalski. I asked some questions, and I got some answers. McCallum had never gone in for kidnapping, and no cop would stick his neck out without positive proof. If I wanted to go slumming, I was going alone. It wasn't part of McCallum's place, but knowing where he lived and getting to see him were two different things. However, I had a hunch that Jerry McCallum would see me. I made sure of it by sending him a note with one word on it, Marty. McCallum had me shown in. He smiled at me from behind a marble top desk, flanked by two of his boys, one of them my playmate of a little earlier.
5: Always glad to see a newspaper boy, Stone. You fellas print rough stuff once in a while, but it makes good for circulation, huh? True or not?
0: Yeah, sure. You know, we make up those things printed about you. Give us...
5: So, what do you want tonight, Stone?
0: For a starter, 10 minutes alone with lover boy there, the one on your right.
5: Willie Bigger? Why?
0: Yes.
5: Now, Willie hasn't been...
0: I know. Hasn't been out of your sight for a week. In fact, about 40 minutes ago, he was baking a cake. Okay, forget it.
5: Good idea.
0: Where's the kid?
5: Marty?
0: Yeah.
5: Do you like children?
0: Yeah, until they grow up. They're nice people.
5: The kid's none of your business, Stone.
0: Yet I'm curious. Along comes a kid with $100.
5: That all? Well, he took it. I keep lots of dough around here and drawers everywhere. The kid grabbed some and beat it.
0: Why? Because he wanted to go home?
5: Did he say where?
0: No. No, he didn't.
5: Okay, then. This is his home. What would you say if I told you he was my kid?
0: Nothing. I'd be speechless.
5: Stone, forget this whole thing. You've got nothing. Nothing. Whatever you're thinking is your idea, and that's as far as we go.
0: As far as you go?
5: Both of us. Now, beat it. Don't crowd your luck.
0: Okay. There's nothing I can prove, but it makes a good story. It's good reading.
5: You got no finish to it.
0: No, Frank Stockton wrote a story once, The Lady and the Tiger. There's no finish to that one either, but it caused more comment that way.
5: You're not scaring me, Stone. People can ask all the questions they want after tomorrow.
0: After tomorrow? Mr. McCallum, why after tomorrow?
5: I'm sick of looking at you. I'm even sicker of listening to you. Now, get out.
0: Oh, by the way, Mr.
5: Get out.
0: Yeah, one thing more, though. A friend of mine, a cop named Kowski, knows that I came here. I'm telling you in case my back looks inviting when I walk out. So long. On the way down to the street, that tight feeling grabbed my throat, made my nose itch and my eyes water. I kept my shoulders hunched against a bullet or a knife, but nothing came. Why not? I asked that 1,000 times before I hit the street. I knew I didn't scare McCallum when I told him about Kowski. McCallum had a million ways to rub out anybody who got in his way and a million alibis to keep himself clear. He'd done it before. But me, he let go. Why? He said after tomorrow. He didn't want anything to happen until after tomorrow. I kept thinking and kept walking. And then something began to go around on the back of my head. McCallum tomorrow. McCallum tomorrow. And suddenly it hit.
4: All about the electrocution. PR. Paper, mister?
0: Yeah, start.
6: Okay. Yeah. Yeah, nice morning for somebody to sit in a hot seat, huh? Mm. Classy-looking dame, too. Now, why fry something like that? There's a million dollars that you better burn.
0: McCallum's girlfriend, McCallum's.
6: Yeah, where you been, mister? Everybody knows that.
0: Yeah, but you forget things when they're not close to you.
6: Yeah. Classy-looking dame. Never think a doll like that a bumper husband, huh? Gonna fry it. Hey, mister, you sick or something?
0: Or something, yeah. Bud, you ever get a great big hunch?
6: Once. I lost.
0: I might, too, but it's worth a try. I grabbed a cab. I thought maybe some of McCallum's boys were tailing me, so I had the driver cut back and forth. Then, when I was sure we were clean, I had him drive to McCallum's apartment house and park down the street a few doors.
7: Is this okay, mister?
0: Yeah. Mm-hmm. Turn off your motor.
7: Okay, but I gotta leave the meter ticket.
0: That's okay. Now listen, turn off your lights.
7: What?
0: Look, I'm Randy Stone, Chicago Star. Here's my press card.
7: Okay, okay. What's up?
0: Can you take this newspaper?
7: What do I do with it?
0: I pretend you're reading it.
7: All right. You want a story?
0: Yeah. Now look, don't pay any attention to anything. You're just parked. You're waiting for a fare. You're reading that paper. Understand?
7: I get it. What about you?
0: I'll sit back. Think anybody can see me on the outside?
7: Nah, not if you sit in the corner. Nah.
0: Okay. I'll just sit and read the paper.
7: Okay. I guess this dame's gonna cook, eh?
0: Yeah.
7: You'd think a big shed like McCallum to be able to get his doll off a rat. Eh, but he didn't.
0: I wonder.
7: You wonder? Mister, at midnight she gets it. They pull a switch. Then, no more Lorraine Adams. Eh, ain't much to wonder about. Once
0: hold
7: the bullets
0: it, hold in it. Hold it. Pretend to read the paper. Huh. Can you see?
7: Yeah. Some guys are coming out. You see?
0: Yeah.
7: What is it? They're looking this way.
0: Don't look up.
7: One of them's coming this way.
0: Okay, start your motor. Start pulling up.
7: Yeah. Go right past him. You better squeeze hard against that back seat.
0: I'm all right. Don't go too fast. You know, just as though you're cruising for a fare.
7: Okay. It's okay. They ain't looking at us. Hey. Hey, Mr. Stone, did you see that Dana?
0: Yeah, get past. Then step on it around the corner.
7: Mister, I ain't sure what I see, but there was a dame just coming out of the lobby. I only got a quick look at her face.
0: Yeah, so did I. What did you see?
7: If that dame was in this doll in the paper, I'll buy a horse.
0: Yeah, so we're even. We're both crazy. I saw her, too. Lorraine Adams. How do you convince a night editor you haven't suddenly walked out from under your head? How do you do it even when you've got proof of something that sounds and looks crazy? I listen to my editor, Matt Cummel.
8: You're nuts, both of you. Stay in out of the night air.
0: Yeah, but both of us saw. The driver.
7: I got eyes.
8: Yeah? You want to take any bets, either of you?
0: All right, let call come through, Matt.
8: When that call from Joliet comes through, five will get you tax-free 10 that Lorraine Adams is sitting in the death cell right now.
0: She's not.
8: All you've got is a yarn about a kid wandering around holding $100 in his hot little hand. There's no record of any kidnapping, any...
0: Look. Lorraine Adams killed her husband because she was McCallum's girlfriend. You remember the trial? She pleaded not guilty, self-defense.
8: Yeah, but it didn't stick. Public sentiment was against her.
0: Yes, and no appeal, nothing. Jerry McCallum didn't raise a finger to get her off. Why not? Why not, Matt?
7: Couldn't, that's all.
0: With his battery of high-priced lawyers and with his connections?
8: Okay.
0: What's your best? That Lorraine Adams is free right now. I don't know how. I don't know what the kid Marty has to do with it, but...
8: There's a call, Andy. Hold your hat. Matt, come over here. Okay, put it through. Randy.
0: What?
8: Putting up a fine?
0: Oh, on the line.
8: Okay, now, hello. Yeah. Look, Stromberg, you're covering the Lorraine Adams electrocution, aren't you?
9: Uh-huh.
8: Well, listen, this is going to sound nuts, but is Lorraine Adams still in the death cell? Oh, you don't say. Okay, C.R., thanks. No, that's all. So long.
0: All right, Matt. Give.
8: You know what I'm going to do with this five spot? Buy you a jacket with sleeves to tie in the back.
0: What did Stromberg say?
8: The Lorraine Adams execution is scheduled tonight as planned. The chaplain is with Lorraine Adams right now because at midnight, in exactly 2 hours and 10 minutes, she burns.

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1: In 2 hours and 10 minutes, Lorraine Adams would go to the electric chair. What I saw, and the cab driver saw, right in the middle of Chicago, free as a bird. I checked some more after I left the office. The police went along with the gag and checked the prison. Yes, the girl in the death cell was Lorraine Adams. Her fingerprints proved it. But then who was the girl the cab driver and I saw? Was McCallum going to work a switch at the last minute? Fantastic. Sure, but McCallum might be able to work it. And how did little Marty tie in? What did a 6-year-old kid have to do with it? Well, I had until midnight to learn a lot of things. There was only one place to start. 616 Wolverton, the address Marty had given me. It was a cheap boarding house. I had the driver wait. I knocked on the manager's door. It took 3 minutes to get her out of bed, and she wasn't happy.
2: Oh, what do you want, huh?
3: What's the idea, huh?
1: Randy Stone, she called the star.
3: I take a newspaper. You selling papers this time in the morning?
1: Oh, no. Listen to me, will you?
3: Magazines all day, newspapers in the middle of the night.
1: Here, take this and listen.
3: $10? For what?
1: There's a little kid live here. His name was Marty, about 6, brown hair, cute little guy.
3: Are you kidding? That was 4 or 5 months ago.
1: But he lived here?
3: With his mother.
1: His mother? What did she look like?
3: Ask my husband.
1: Where did she go?
3: Only one thing I can tell. She worked at a joint called,
1: Oh, come on, now, come on.
3: The Blue Herons. Yeah, that's it. Blue Herons.

0: check it for you?
1: No, thanks, honey. That clock behind you, is it right?
0: Sure. It's only 10 to 11. The night is young.
1: You want to bet? How long you been here?
0: A year, maybe. Why?
1: Well, I won't check my hat, but I'll leave this with you.
0: For $5, you could leave a diving suit. Who do I kill?
1: A girl used to work here. She had a little boy named Marty.
0: I don't remember.
1: Oh, yes, you do, baby. Your face shows it.
0: So I need makeup.
1: You've seen the kid, haven't you? You knew his mother?
0: Look, mister, I don't know anything that goes on. I check hats and coats. That's why Mr. McCallum pays me.
1: McCallum? Oh, the blue heron is one of his spots.
0: Oh, go away now, will you?
1: Did you like the girl?
0: She was a sweet kid.
1: Well, then help her if she's in trouble.
0: I don't know anything, but there was a guy, a knocked-out musician, trombone player. He went for her. Find him.
1: Where? What's his name?
0: Harry Aaron. He used to play here, but when Peggy left...
1: Peggy?
0: Yeah, Peggy. Hey, you don't even know her name. What do you want?
1: Where can I find Harry Aaron?
0: You get out of here. Beat it.
1: Take it easy.
0: Get out before I call a bouncer.
1: The clock getting ahead of me, I looked up Harry Aaron in the musician's directory. With only an hour and 10 minutes left, I tried to find him. Yes, he played here, he played there. He was a good boy, but he was always high. I covered one spot after another, time running out. An hour left, 50 minutes. And then finally I hit a rooming house. One of those places where you stay up all day and all night. Anybody goes to sleep, he's a curiosity. There was a jam session going on, and I headed for the music. Five boys were swinging high, but the trombone player was the one I wanted. Skinny, pale face, all with some perspiration-drenched hair. I walked over to him. Hiya, Harry. Harry!
2: Knock yourself out, grab anything, cut in. What do you play?
1: Nothing.
2: What do you drink?
1: Nothing.
2: What are you living for?
1: Harry, come on off the ceiling. Can you hear me? I want to talk about Peggy. Peggy!
2: What? What are you saying?
1: I want to talk about Peggy. You remember?
2: What about her? What about Peggy?
1: Let's get out of here, Harry. There's a coffee shop down the street.
2: Hey, buy me a drink, huh?
1: All right, but come on, huh?
2: Hey, wait a second, wait. Listen to that beat, boy. It's like a train running inside. Hey, grab anything, cut in any place.
1: Peggy, Harry, Peggy. You said Peggy? Harry, you gotta come with me. You've gotta talk. We got 40 minutes, Harry, and after that, it's kiss the boys goodbye. I made him drink coffee strong and black, and I made him walk until his head cleared up a little, but it took time. Time and only 30 minutes of it left before that execution. And then we sat and talked.
3: What do you want from me? I'm knocked out, me. The top is all gone, inside gone. What do you want from me?
1: Peggy, where is she? And why did she leave?
3: Who are you?
1: I'm Stone, Chicago star. Now listen to me. You remember Marty?
3: Marty, sure. Peggy's kid. I got a picture of her right here. Hey, that's Peggy and that's Marty right there.
1: Peggy? This is Peggy?
3: Yeah.
1: Dark hair, you bleach it blonde, and she... Look, Harry, talk fast. I don't know what we'll get, but tell me when you saw Peggy last and what she said.
3: She was going away. With him. McCallum.
1: McCallum, why?
3: This one night after the show, she was in the line. She was in, you know, the chorus.
1: Yeah.
3: I went to see her. I found her packing a suitcase. But she didn't tell me before that she was walking out. She... just looked at
0: me. Goodbye, fast, Harry. Real fast.
3: Why, kid? What's all the rush?
0: I can't tell you, Harry. Only you're not going to see me anymore.
3: Oh, yeah, I get it.
0: You don't, Harry. You don't at all.
3: Sure, McCallum. I know. We talked a long time to you yesterday.
0: It's nothing to do with McCallum.
3: No, sure not. It's nothing to do with a knocked-out horn player either, huh?
0: Oh, Harry, don't talk like that.
3: Okay, I'll play it for you sometime. 20 choruses. I don't blame you, Peggy.
0: I got a kid, Marty. Who's sick, you know that. Got maybe a year. Doc said so. What happens to the kid then? What happens
3: to me? I could.
0: No.
3: Maybe
0: I ain't going to have Marty eating off trunk. Crackers and milk 3 times a day.
3: Now, what's McCallum going to do for him?
0: Say goodbye, Harry. Please.
3: to know I love you? You know that?
0: Yes.
3: Do something.
0: Oh, the Lois. Harry, get out of here. Don't stand there just looking at me. I won't be able to go through with it. I won't. And I got Harry. For my kid.

0: That's all. That's all I know.
1: When did that happen?
0: Five months ago.
1: Just before Lorraine Adams went to trial for murder.
0: Now, what are you talking about?
1: Look. This is Lorraine Adams' picture in the paper. Here's Peggy. Mm-hmm. See, bleach Peggy's hair, and she's Lorraine Adams. McCallum saw that.
2: You're crazy, Stone. You're crazy. McCallum couldn't make the switch.
1: He did it before the trial. Lorraine Adams gave herself up a week after she killed her husband. But it wasn't Lorraine, it was Peggy.
2: Crazy. It's crazy.
1: No. In less than half an hour, Peggy will go to the electric chair in place of Lorraine Adams.
2: But get her out. You gotta do something.
1: Our only proof is Marty, but he's at McCallum's place.
2: Stone, she's gonna die. You said it. She's gonna die. Stone, do something.
1: Well, I'm going to Joliet to see the warden. You gotta do something too, Harry. Find Marty.
3: It's preposterous, Mrs. Stone. Impossible.
1: But it was done, Warden. And in 10 minutes, a girl will go to the chair. 10 minutes.
3: I've called the governor. He's left it up to me.
1: Well, then stop the execution.
3: I can do that only if this girl admits she's not Lorraine Adams. I've broken a rule, Stone, on the strength of what you told me. The girl is being brought here, the visiting room, to talk to you.
1: And what if she doesn't admit?
3: There's no proof. The execution is scheduled.
1: Oh, where is that Harry?
4: Warden. She's here.
3: Well, bring her in, Chapel.
1: Hello, Peggy.
3: What is your name?
5: I am Lorraine Adams.
1: Chapel, this girl is not Lorraine Adams. Didn't she tell you that?
4: What she told me, I cannot tell you.
1: But in a case like
5: I
1: this...
5: I confess my crime to him and to God.
1: Yes, that you took Lorraine Adams' place. You were tried, convicted, sentenced, and you'll die. In less than 10 minutes, you'll die.
5: I am Lorraine Adams.
1: You took her place. You gave yourself up in her place. That's why the real Lorraine Adams was gone for a week, to give you time to bleach your hair and...
5: I killed my husband.
1: You're killing yourself. For what? For Marty? For your boy? No, Peggy, no.
4: Peggy, why don't you...
5: There's nothing else to say.
1: Look, you made a bargain with McCallum. What kind of a bargain? Did you never see your son again? You only had a year to live, but in that year you'd have had him. And what did you leave him to? A vicious gangster who'll never keep his promise to you. You'll die, Peggy, and so will Marty.
5: Oh.
1: Yes, he'll die too. As you know him, he'll be dead. Think what he'll be living with a rat like that.
5: I'm Lorraine Adams. Lorraine Adams.
1: Oh, Warden,
3: I can't believe she'd lie now. She's facing death, Stone. She can't lie.
1: But she is. For her boy, she would. She would.
3: Wait a moment.
6: Hey, Sy.
7: Mom! Mom! Let me go.
3: Marty. Let him go, Kim.
7: Mom, I've been looking lots of places. Mom, it's me, Mom. You got to from here? No. Mom, you ain't mad at me. Oh, Marty. Marty, baby. Terry brought me, Mom. He's hurt.
1: Where is he?
3: Out here, Mrs. Stone.
1: Hiya, Harry.
0: Hiya, Stone. Did I get here in time?
1: Yeah, in time, Harry.
0: That's real out of this world.
1: How did you get McCallum?
0: A long time ago, I bought a gun. I never used it until tonight.
1: Warden.
3: I'll get the girl. All right, Peggy.
0: Hi, Peggy. Hi.
7: Harry.
0: Had a hard time trying to get in here.
1: Take it easy, Harry.
0: Sure. Peggy, I go... Oh, brother. Am I a knockdown character? For sure.

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Harry's for Peggy. Yeah, it's love that makes the world go round. It all depends on who does the spinning. 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
1: Hey, what's the idea?
2: Easy part. 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
3: Yeah, and it's liable to go off. Now move.
1: Oh, cut it out, Clayton. He wouldn't shoot, not right here on the boardwalk.
3: No, it wouldn't be hard to stage a little accident in the shooting gallery. Now march.
2: Better do as he says, Bart.
3: Mm-hmm, you're talking sense. That's it, right back here. Well, Mac.
4: Yeah, Mr. Clayton?
3: Take over out here and be ready to close up when I give you the word.
4: I got you, boss.
3: Now, gentlemen, I'm taking you into the back room. You've been asking so many questions, now you'll get a few answers. Move.
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0: echo of the past. 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A romantic past. 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The era of one of the most beloved figures in American fiction, Frank Merriwell. 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And so the National Broadcasting Company brings him to radio in a new series of stories based on the famous books written by Gilbert Patton under the pen name Bert L. Standish. Today, The Unwelcome Rescue. Frank and Bart are spending their summer vacation from Yale this year at Atlantic City, where the two young friends are working as lifeguards. And so as our story opens today, we find them on the beach talking to Inza Burris.
1: I think it's wonderful. When Aunt Belle told me we were going to rent a beach cottage for the summer, I had no idea you two would be working here as lifeguards.
2: Well, I'll let you in on a little secret, Inza.
1: What's that, Bart?
2: Frank didn't decide to take this job until he heard you were going to be here.
3: Bart, come on, Bart. You know as well as I do. We talked about it all winter.
2: Well, sure. I was trying to talk you into it. But you never did decide until you heard of Inza's plan.
1: Don't tease him, Bart. The main thing is we're all here.

0: pier and we'll have a lot of fun. Isn't the steel pier the most amazing thing you ever saw?
1: Hey, speaking of the pier, what time is it getting to be?
2: It must be nearly 3, judging by the sun.
1: Oh, we've got to get to work.
2: Yeah, that's right. I nearly forgot.
0: Where do you have to go? I thought you were on duty here on the beach.
1: We are, but every afternoon at 3, we take the dory out and patrol the water around the pier.
2: It's on account of that new cannon act on the pier.
0: Cannon? Oh, you mean the girl they shoot out of the cannon.
2: That's right. Look over there on this side of the pier. You can see the net stretched out in the water.
1: Oh, we have to be out there to make sure all bathers stay away from the net during the act.
0: You better get started. The crowd's beginning to gather on the pier.
1: Aren't you going to stay and see the act?
0: I have to help Aunt Belle unpack. Besides, I saw it yesterday.
2: You did? How'd you like it?
0: Oh, it was all right, I guess. There wasn't much of a crowd there.
1: I know. The management has been a little disappointed, I hear. Well, Bart, we'd better get ready.
2: All right, with you.
0: Oh, and by the way, Aunt Belle wants you to come over for dinner tonight.
2: Fine, we'll be there.
1: And maybe after dinner we can go for a stroll on the boardwalk.
0: It's a date. See you then.
3: Oh, Lola? Miss Lola?
4: Yes? Oh, hello, Mr. Farrell. We're just getting ready for the show.
3: Where's your partner?
4: Albert?
3: Yes.
4: He's right over there by the cannon. Hey, Albert, manager wants to see you.
5: Oh, hello, Mr. Farrell. What's on your mind?
3: You're right. When I hired you last week, you guaranteed me crowds at every performance. Where are they?
5: Take a look around.
3: I am looking. Is that what you call a crowd? Why, this pier has to operate a lot near capacity to show profit, and you're not drawing.
4: Yeah, but the weather's been bad, Mr. Farrell.
3: The weather, Your act is bad. Now, get this, Albert. I want to see an improvement, a big improvement, or you get your notice. Is that clear?
5: What do you want us to do?
3: That's up to you. Now, just get me some crowds or out you go. Here, crowds or out you go.
5: Yes, sir.
4: Yes, sir. Is that all you can say to him?
5: What do you want me to do, jump off the pier?
4: A good idea. He talks as if he's going for the place.
5: He does. Take it easy, Lola.
4: Take it easy. I risk my life every day, get shot out of a cannon, and what happens? The manager comes along and tells us our act is no good.
6: Well, what's going on here?
5: Oh, hello, Clayton. Say, you never met my partner, have you? Lola, this is Rod Clayton.
4: How do you do?
6: How do you do?
5: Clayton's an old friend of mine, Lola, and runs the shooting gallery over in the boardwalk.
4: How nice for him.
5: Don't mind Lola, Clayton. She's a little sore at Farrell.
6: Oh? What's on his mind?
5: He's threatening to fire us unless our act improves.
6: Fire you? Hey, that's serious.
4: Well, I'm glad somebody sees it that way. Now, if you'll excuse me, I got to get into my costume. It's time for the act.
5: Sure, honey, run along. I got some business to talk over anyway.
4: If you take my advice, you'll do less talking and more thinking. Goodbye, Mr.
6: Goodbye. Hey, Al. Is it true
5: about Farrell? Does she look like she's kidding?
6: Oh, this is bad. You've got to keep the act running through the summer at all costs. Too late now to change plans.
5: Yeah, I know. So how about the powder for this show? Which do we use?
6: Red powder until I tell you different.
5: Good. That's what I have in the cannon now.
6: But about the act? What's wrong? Does he want bigger crowds?
5: So he says. How are we going to get him, Clayton? After all, it's just a girl getting shot out of a cannon. What else can we do?
6: Well, you've got to find some way to hypo it. Get it talked about.
5: Well, we already put handbills all over the boardwalk.
6: Oh, handbills, handbills. You need more than that. What you want is some big publicity. Wait a minute. I think I've got it. Tell me, how far can you trust this kid?
5: Laura? Ah, she's all right. She wants to see the act go over.
6: And she'd play along with a stunt?
5: If it meant putting over the act, she's ready to risk her neck. Why?
6: All right. I think I've got the answer.
5: Yeah? What's the gag?
6: Publicity, that's all. Nice, healthy publicity. Now, come on over here by the cannon, and I'll tell you all about it.

0: All right, you there in the water. You'll have to get clear of this area. That's it.
1: Chase all of them, Bart.
0: Yeah, they're all out now, Frank. Let's make sure the net is secure.
1: All right. I'll work the boat up alongside. How's that?
0: Fine. The net's in place, all right. I guess everything's under control.
1: All right, good. Well, they're announcing the act now. I'll pull a safe distance away.
0: Not much of a crowd over there, looks like.
1: That's too bad. How's this? Far enough away?
0: Oh, that's fine. Better turn around this way if you want to see it.
1: Well, there goes the cannon into position.
0: There's the girl climbing down the barrel. Watch now. She'll fly right out this way.
1: There it goes.
0: Frank, look.
1: Hey, she's overshooting the net. She'll land 10 yards away. Good Lord, she'll drown 60 yards. I'm going after her.
0: I'll get the boat over alongside.
1: Take it easy, Murph. I'm on my way. And I'll reach out your hand.
2: You get away from me, you idiot.
1: Hey, watch out. I'll get you aboard the boat.
2: Get away from me. You're spoiling everything.
3: You need help, Frank?
1: You better give me a hand. She's hysterical.
2: I am not hysterical. Now get out of here. Leave me alone.
0: Hey, get over here next to the boat where I can reach you.
1: Come on, miss. We just want to help
2: you. I say I don't need any help. Let go of me.
0: I've got her arms now. I'll get her aboard.
1: Get up there.
2: I said let me go.
0: Now, take it easy. You're safe in the boat.
2: Oh, I'll show you how safe I am.
0: Hey, she hit me.
1: Let me pin her arms behind her.
2: No.
1: There. Now, sit down and let us get you ashore. We're going to rescue you whether you want us to or not. Row ashore, Bart.
0: Right.
2: Oh, you've ruined everything. Do you hear me? You've ruined everything.
1: Well, that was a delicious dinner, isn't it?
0: Oh, it sure was.
4: Thank you.
1: Well, let's sit out on the porch for a while before we start down to the boardwalk, huh?
0: Sure, isn't it? Come on.
4: All right.
1: Take that chair, isn't it? Ah, nice out here, isn't it?
4: I suppose so.
1: Look, Inza, about the rescue today,
4: Whatever gave you the impression I was thinking about that?
1: Well, you are, though, aren't you? You've been acting sort of peeved ever since you saw that big story about it in the newspapers.
4: Nothing of the sort. She's a very pretty girl, isn't she?
1: I didn't notice.
0: Well, she's not bad. I mean, if you like that type.
1: Oh, look, Inza, I had to rescue her. I couldn't let her drown, could I?
4: Judging by the picture in the paper, she was in no danger.
1: Oh, you mean that one of me carrying her ashore?
4: With her arm around your neck. She was grinning like a Cheshire cat and right into the camera, too, I noticed.
1: Well, as it turned out, she wasn't in danger of drowning, but I didn't know that at the time.
0: Well, Frank's right, Inza. Suppose she had been in real danger. How would it look for two lifeguards to stand by and watch her go under?
1: We were only doing our duty, both of us.
4: Just the same, to take part in some cheap publicity scheme. That's all it was.
1: Yeah, I agree with you. Must have been a deliberate trick. That's the only way I could explain her being so mad when I pulled her out of the water.
4: Mad?
0: Oh, you should have seen her, Inza. She fought like a tiger when we tried to get her into the boat.
1: And that's why I was holding her when we put her ashore. Every time I let go of her arm, she'd hit one of us.
0: She sure did. You ought to see the sock she gave me.
1: Oh, I wish you could have seen Bart's face.
4: I can imagine. Then it wasn't a publicity stunt, at least on your part?
1: Of course not. You think I'd have anything to do with a thing like that? No, Bart and I were just doing our job, that's all.
0: That's right. Personally, I'd like to throw her back into the water after she hit me. The only trouble is, Frank and I thought she was hysterical from fear. Drowning people get that way lots of times.
4: Oh, well, it's all over anyhow. Let's forget it. What about the stroll on the boardwalk?
0: Bullseye, Frank.
4: Beautiful shooting, Frank. That's five in a row.
1: Here, Inza, why don't you try?
4: No, I couldn't hit the side of a barn.
5: Good evening, Mr. Merriwell.
1: Huh? Oh, good evening, Inza.
5: Well, don't you recognize me? I'm Lola, the girl you rescued today.
1: Oh, yes, I know.
5: I want you and Mr. Hodge to meet my partner, Albert.
6: Hiya, boys. Say thanks for what you did this afternoon.
0: No, wasn't anything, sir.
6: You're too modest. You saved Lola's life. We're both very grateful to you. Yes, sir, very grateful. Excuse me a minute. I see my friend Clayton back there. Wait a minute, Lola. I'll be right back.
5: All right, Albert. Well, Mr. Merriwell, aren't you going to introduce me to your pretty friend?
1: Oh, sure. Miss Inza Burridge.
5: How do you do? It's a real pleasure, Miss Burridge. Or may I call you Inza?
4: Yes, if you like.
5: Well, I've got a confession to make.
0: Confession?
5: Yeah. About this afternoon.
1: Well, we know you weren't drowning, if that's what you mean.
5: Yes, it is what I mean. But I want to explain why. You see, Albert and I were going to lose our jobs because we weren't drawing a big enough crowd. So we hit on a scheme. I would deliberately overshoot the net and pretend to be drowned.
0: I thought so.
5: And then the crowd would get good and excited, and Albert was going to leap in and save me.
1: Well, wasn't that pretty dangerous? You might have hit the water wrong.
5: Not much chance of that. You see, Mr. Merriwell, I'm not only an expert swimmer, but I'm also a high diver. Now you can see why I was so mad at you two.
1: Well, we spoiled your act by rescuing you before Albert came.
5: Yes, but at the time, I didn't know you two were two famous Yale athletes. All worked out better than we dared hope. On the strength of the publicity you gave us, we've been signed up for the whole summer.
1: Well, congratulations.
5: Thanks. Now you can see why Albert and I were so grateful to you both.
4: Do you mean to say you're actually glad that you'll be shot out of a cannon all summer long?
5: Hey, it's a good job. Good jobs aren't easy to find in this business.
4: But my goodness, doesn't it hurt? I mean, when they shoot you out of the cannon?
5: Oh, gracious, no. It's just a gimmick.
4: A gimmick?
5: A trick. You see, there's a spring platform inside the barrel, and I stand on that, and it shoots me out like a, what do you call it?
1: Catapult.
5: That's it. The powder has nothing to do with it. That's just for show. Actually, I've already left the barrel when the explosion goes off.
4: Oh, I understand now.
1: Well, there's one thing you could explain to me, though.
5: And what's that, Mr. Merriwell?
1: Well, in most acts of that kind, the smoke is white or black. How is it the smoke in your act is red?
5: No, that's just for show. Sometimes the smoke is even green.
0: Yeah, I'd like to see that.
5: Well, I think I've talked about myself long enough. Don't let me interrupt your fun.
1: Oh, that's all right. We were tired of the shooting gallery anyway.
0: What do you say to some refreshments? There's a stand right here next door.
5: Hey, sounds good to me.
1: How about it, Enzy?
4: Fine. I'm anxious to hear some more of Lola's story.
3: Oh, Clayton. What's the news?
7: Wait a minute. Close that door.
3: Sure.
7: All right, now sit down. I'll give you the whole story.
3: Right.
7: You're getting some action at last, Al.
3: Huh?
7: A freighter clears New York Harbor tomorrow morning. She'll be laying offshore in time for your first show tomorrow.
3: Then we use the green powder.
7: Check. Here it is. Take it with you.
3: Yeah.
7: Use enough of it, will you? The captain sent me word that he could hardly see the signal last time.
3: He'll see it all right. Don't worry.
7: Well, he better. This is an important shipment. We're sending out more guns tomorrow than ever before. Now, we all stand to make a big pile on this deal, and I don't want anything to go wrong.
3: I know. Hey, we fixed up the act yesterday.
7: Yeah, so I see by the papers. Good work. Oh, Lola doesn't suspect anything, does she?
3: Not a thing. She's a good kid. She wants the act to succeed.
7: All right. Now, remember, use the green powder in both shows tomorrow unless something goes wrong.
3: Yeah.
7: If it does, I'll get in touch with you, and then you can use the red again.
3: I got you. But make sure nothing does go wrong. I get nervous every time we send out a shipment, Clayton.
7: I know. But after tomorrow, there won't be any more for a couple of weeks at least. I'll get back to the boardwalk.
0: Go ahead, I'm watching. That's the way she kicks her feet, Frank. See that?
1: Yes, you're right. Enza!
4: What is it?
1: The trouble with your stroke is you're not kicking fast enough. I'll swim over and show you.
0: No, hold it, Frank. Take a look over at the pier.
1: Oh, gosh, that's right. It's time for the act. I'll show you later, Enza. You'll have to go to the beach. It's time for the cannon act.
4: All right, Frank. Here I go.
0: Hey, look at the crowd they've drawn today, will you?
1: Yeah, quite a mob. I guess their publicity stunt did some good, Bart.
0: Oh, there's the cannon in position. Here we go.
1: I hope she doesn't miss the net this time.
0: No, she won't. Watch it.
1: Oh, look there. Green smoke this time.
0: Here she comes, right for the net. Wow. Look at that land.
1: Nice work, Lola.
5: Thanks, Frank. And listen to those cheers. Hey, this actually hit it now. Thanks to you.
4: Honestly, I never never get enough of the boardwalk. Isn't it exciting?
1: Oh, it's fun, all right.
0: Say, how about going back to the shooting gallery? I'd like to get revenge for yesterday.
1: Anytime.
4: Oh, wait. Let's stop at this booth up here first.
8: Darling, prize like a real life baby. Lucky, lucky, lucky. Finest prize on the whole boardwalk. And it's all yours if you win a simple game of skill. What do you say, boys? Step right on and try your luck.
1: Oh, you mean this place over here, is it?
0: Yeah, I think that genuine Cupid doll has caught her eye, Frank.
4: Yes, isn't it, darling?
1: Well, what do you have to do?
8: What do you have to do, he says. Why, son, all you have to do is throw 3 baseballs through the small opening at the back of the stand. 3 shots for 1 dime, the 10th part of a dollar.
4: Try it, Frank. I'll bet you can do it.
1: All right, here's your dime.
8: That's it, my boy, and here are the baseballs. Let's see what you can do with them.
0: All right, come on, Frank. Show them that control of yours. They count on the batters 3-0.
1: All right, here goes.
8: Right through. Pretty good, son. 2 more to go.
0: Okay, Frank, come on. 1 strike. 2 more right over.
1: All right, here's number 2.
8: Hey, right through. Clean as a whistle.
0: Oh, you haven't seen anything yet. 1 more, Frank.
1: All right, here's the last one.
8: And another winner. Everybody wins. Here you are, little lady. A genuine Cupid doll who cries like a baby.
4: Thank you. Isn't it a cute little thing? Oh, does it really cry?
8: Just tilt it forward like this, miss.
4: Oh, how cute. Thanks, Frank. Now we'll go to your shooting gallery.
8: Hey, looky, looky, looky. And I'll be next to take home
5: one. Well, look who's here.
4: Hello, Lola. See what Frank just won for me?
5: Hey, say, that's real cute.
4: Tiny as it is, it's a real mama doll. Listen.
5: Quite a prize. Oh, but say, have you had your palm read yet?
4: Is there a palm?
5: Sure, over there. See the sign? Say, they say she's wonderful, too. I'm on my way over there now. Want to come along?
4: Oh, I'd love to. How about it, Frank?
1: Well, Bart and I were going to the shooting gallery.
5: Ah, let them go to their shooting gallery, Inzy. We can meet them later.
0: Sure, Inzy, go ahead. You're not interested in the shooting gallery, and we don't care about the palmers. So it's an even trade.
4: Well, all right. I'll meet you over there in about half an hour.
1: Right. Come on, Bart.
4: Oh, just a minute, Frank. Could you keep the doll for me? I might lose it.
1: Sure, I'll slip it right into my pocket.
4: Thanks. See you in a little while. Come on, Lola. Let's see how good this fortune teller really is.
1: Well, I finally hit something.
0: It's about time. What's wrong with these guns?
9: Oh, we've been having some trouble with them lately, gents. I complained to the boss about them, though. Oh, here, try these.
0: Oh, no, thanks. It's not much fun shooting with these worn-out guns.
1: Haven't you got any better ones?
9: Well, wait, here's the boss. I'll ask him. Oh, Mr. Clayton?
10: What's the trouble, Mike?
9: It's these guns. Can't we break out that new shipment? The boys here are kicking.
10: Well, I don't see why not. I meant to tell you before. Go ahead and open up the new crate. We don't want any accidents here, you know.
9: Oh, sure, boss. Just waiting for you to say the word. Oh, stick around, gents. I'll get you some new guns to shoot with.
1: Go right ahead. We'll wait.
9: Let's see. Yeah, this is it. Yeah. Just get this cover off here. That does it.
0: Hey, those look like pretty fancy guns.
9: Not you,
10: fool. That's the wrong crate.
9: Oh, sorry, boss. I'll cover it up.
10: Yeah. That's the carton I meant over there.
9: Oh, sure, boy, sure. I'll get him.
1: Well, that's a funny type of gun for a shooting gallery, Mr. Clayton.
10: Huh? What do you mean?
1: That crate he just opened by mistake. Those weren't 22s packed in there, were they?
10: What are you talking about?
1: Well, I got a pretty good look at them. They're Springfield repeaters.
10: Ah, you're crazy. What would I be knowing of military rifles?
1: Pretty unusual thing, Springfield rifles outside of an army.
10: Well, they must have been sent here by mistake. Come on, Mac, get that other box open.
1: But guns like that just aren't sent around by mistake, Mr. Clayton.
10: All right, smart boys. Suppose you walk around this counter and don't say anything.
0: What's the idea?
1: Easy, Bart. He's holding a .22 under the counter.
10: Yeah, and it's liable to go off. Now move.
0: Hey, cut it out, Clayton. He wouldn't shoot. Not right here on the boardwalk.
10: Oh, no? Wouldn't be hard to stage a little accident in a shooting gallery. Now march.
1: Better do as he says, Bart.
10: Now you're talking sense. That's it, right back here. Mac.
9: Yeah, Mr. Clayton?
10: Take over out here. Be ready to close up when I give you the word.
9: I got you, boss.
10: Now, gentlemen, I'm taking you into the back room. You've been asking so many questions, now you'll get a few answers. Move. That's no use, son. That gag's on good and tight.
11: frightened.
12: Al, shut that door.
11: Mac told me, what's the idea of bringing these kids back here?
12: Well, they started asking questions about the Springfield. Mac opened the crate in front of them by mistake.
11: Those are those Yale kids who got us all that publicity.
12: We can't take a chance on having them talk now.
11: But they didn't know anything. They couldn't have. Now you bring them back here and show our whole hand.
12: I had to do what I tell you, Al. They knew something was wrong the minute they saw those military rifles. We've got to keep them out of the way until after tonight.
11: You must be nuts. After tonight, then what? They can go right to the police with the whole story.
12: Well, they better learn to speak Spanish then, because the only police they'll see sure won't speak English.
11: Wait a minute. They're going to put them on the freighter?
12: Well, can you think of a better idea? They'll be out of the way for a couple of months. By the time they get back, we'll be gone.
11: You're right. That's exactly the way to handle it.
12: All right, now come on. We'll lock them in here until we get the rest of the shipment loaded on the lighter. I'll tell Mac to keep an eye on them.
11: Let's get a move on then.
6: Well, boys, never thought you'd be taking a South American cruise, did you?
9: Lady, you'll have to stand clear of the counter. I'm closing the gallery.
4: But are you sure you haven't seen two young men waiting around here?
9: For the last time, lady, no. Now look out for the door.
5: Oh, it's no use, Ensign.
4: Just the same, I'm going to wait a little while longer.
9: All right, go ahead, lady. The boardwalk's open to the public. But don't expect me to wait with you. So long.
4: What do you suppose happened to them, Lola?
5: Well, they probably stopped at some other booth. They'll be along.
4: But it isn't like them. They promised to meet me right here.
5: Now, relax, Inza. They'll be along.
4: Wait. Hey, did you hear that?
5: Hear what? Oh, that. It's just a cat, I guess.
4: No, Lola. That almost sounds like that doll of mine Frank was carrying.
5: Hey, it does, sort of, now that you mention it.
4: Coming from this alleyway. Come on, let's take a look.
5: I'm right with you. Oh, I don't see anything around here.
4: Cries are louder now, though. Seem to be coming from somewhere in the building.
5: Oh, this is just the back of the shooting gallery. Oh, it must be a cat, Inza. Come on back to the boardwalk.
4: No, there it is again. Look, here's a window with a drawn shade. It's coming from just inside. Lola, I'm going to look in.
5: You can't, kid. The window's too high.
4: I'll stand on this box. There.
5: Can you see around the barn?
4: A little. Doesn't seem to be anyone inside. I'm going to open it if I can.
5: Be careful.
4: Lola, it's Frank and Bart. They're in here bound and gagged.
5: Oh, kid,
4: we've got to get them loose.
5: Well, I'll go get Albert. He can help.
4: All right, but hurry.
5: I will.
4: I think I can get in here by myself. It's worth a try anyway. If I can just get over this sill. I'll get that gag out of your mouth, Frank.
13: We're just in time, Miss. Quick, get my hands free.
4: I'm working on them. Turn your wrist a little. That's it. Now.
13: Good work. Mm-hmm. Now, Bart.
4: I'll get the gag.
13: Here's my knife. I'll cut him loose. Oh, that's a relief. Someone's coming.
4: Well, maybe it's Lola. She went after Albert.
13: No, it's those men coming after. Quick, Enzo, behind that screen.
4: All right, thanks.
13: Come on, Bart. Put the handkerchief back in your mouth and your hands behind your back.
14: Right.
12: Oh, good work, Mac, getting one of those girls.
9: Oh, it was easy, boss. I just ignored him.
12: All right, now, let's move these two kids down to the shore. We've got to hurry.
9: All right, take this one first.
13: Not so fast, Mac.
9: Hey, turn loose.
13: Bart,
9: let me get that gun.
13: One, Bart. Now for you.
14: I'll take care of them. No, I'm taking those other guys.
4: I brought Albert to help you. He's...
14: Get your hands up, all of you.
5: Hey, Albert, where did you get that gun?
6: Your boyfriend happens to be part of this gang, Lola.
14: Shut up, you.
4: Albert, I can't believe it.
14: What's that? Jump him? Pick up that gun. I've got his arm. Now get your hands up fast.
13: All right. Don't shoot.
5: Albert, I thought you were going to help him.
6: He can't help anyone now, Lola. Not even himself. Come on, Albert. You and your friends have a date with the police.

0: Yes, and that's the whole story. The three of them were using the Cannon Act and the shooting gallery to cover up their operation.
1: And a pretty slick setup, too. It was a cinch to store the guns at the shooting gallery.
2: Ah, oh, but to think that they'd use my act as a signal,
3: That's why they used the different colored smoke.
2: What a fool I was, trusting that Albert.
3: It wasn't your fault, Lola. But now what are you going to do?
2: Oh, I'm all right, Inza. I got a pretty good job. Mr. Farrell, the manager, is going to let me do my high diving act for the rest of the summer.
3: Well, I'm glad it all turned out this way.
1: Yeah, so am I, Inza. I mean, if it hadn't been for that mama doll of yours that Frank had in his pocket, we'd be out on the high seas right now instead of on this beach.
0: Yeah. Well, the mama doll was the only way I could call for help. I'm certainly glad you heard it.
3: So am I. I never thought I'd actually be grateful to a crybaby.

ends another exciting adventure with Frank Merriwell, beloved hero of American fiction, brought to you in a new series of stories by the National Broadcasting Company. And be sure to listen again next week at the same time when Frank Merriwell brings you another exciting adventure. Frank is played by Lawson Zerbe, Bart is Hal Studer, and Inza is Elaine Ross. Other members of the cast were Earl George, Richard Keith, Lon Clark, and Mary Patton. Original music is by Paul Taubman. The Adventures of Frank Merriwell is written by Ruth and Gilbert Braun and William Welch. And the entire production is under the direction of Jack Cuney.

0: During this holiday weekend, many of us will enjoy one of America's greatest treasures, our forests and woodlands. Let's remember that the holiday we celebrate is dedicated to the preservation of our nation's heritage. And a part of that heritage is our natural resources. It's the duty of each of us to be careful, for it takes only a moment's carelessness to destroy a forest that cannot be replaced. If you're going hiking or camping or on a fishing trip in the woodlands during the holidays, follow these simple rules. Crush out cigarette, cigar, or pipe ashes. Break matches in two after you've used them. Drown out all campfires and then stir the ashes and drown them again. Check to find out about fire laws before you start any fire. And most important of all, remember that there are no exceptions to these rules. The risk of carelessness is too great. Forest fires can be prevented. 9 out of 10 of them are started by the thoughtlessness of people like you and me. Enjoy America's forests, but help protect them. Anyone can start a forest fire. Only you can prevent them. Remember to meet the Meeks 1/2 hour from now, and stay tuned now for the adventures of Archie Andrews, heard over most of these NBC stations. Mel Brandt speaking. This is NBC, the National Broadcasting Company.
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0: Once again, the Damon Runyon Theater brings you another story by the master storyteller, Damon Runyon. And this one, Lillian. And to tell it to you, here is Broadway.
1: Thanks. What I always say is that Wilbur Willard is nothing but a very lucky guy. Because what is it but luck when one morning I am helping him to his hotel? It is snowing, and it is a very pretty sight. But I am not able to pay too much attention to the beauties of nature, what with having to guide Wilbur. Wilbur, it seems, like always, has got himself to the point where the little animals will soon take over. In fact, as we are walking along, he is talking funny.
2: Are we near the summit, Broadway?
1: Huh? Summit? What summit, Wilbur?
2: We will be the only men to reach the top of Mount Everest.
1: We are walking on 46th Street.
2: Where are all the Tibetans?
1: They are all in bed. All good little Tibetans are in bed at this hour. Now you be a good little Tibetan, huh?
2: Do not call me names.
1: Oh, Wilbur, I am trying to get you to your hotel.
2: Oxygen. Break out the oxygen.
1: This way, Wilbur. We are just around the corner from where you live.
2: Ah, the only men to reach the summit of Mount Everest and live.
1: Sure, sure. The newspapers will be full of it. Now, just a couple more steps, and you can stand on the summit and wave at the people down below.
2: What people? We're lost, Broadway. Lost in a trackless waste of snow and ice. Send up a flare!
1: I will send up a flock of rockets later.
2: You're a good guy, Broadway. A real good guy. Broadway.
1: What? What is the matter?
2: Get your gun ready.
1: My what? Wilbur, I never carry a Roscoe.
2: Look! A leopard.
1: What? On 46th Street?
2: There it is, a black leopard about to spring.
1: Never mind. The elephants will get it.
2: I tell you, there's a leopard.
1: What? Oh, that is nothing but a little black kitten lost in the snow.
2: It's a leopard.
1: Okay, a leopard, and you should know. Now,
2: I am going to take it home with me. Think of having a real live leopard in my room.
1: Sure. Okay, Wilbur, it is your leopard. Pick him up and leave us go.
2: Broadway, I may start a zoo. This is only the beginning. Only the beginning.
0: And Wilbur is right. This is only the beginning. And what happens because of the little black kitten is something that everybody on the stem talks about. Like I say before, Wilbur is a very lucky guy. And why he is, I will tell you in a minute.

0: And now back to the Damon Runyon Theater and the famous story, Lillian. Well, it comes up the next day, and I get to thinking about Wilbur and wondering how he is feeling. So I drop around to the Hotel de Brussels where he stays. I go to his room, and the scene is as follows.
1: Sit down, Broadway. I'll get out of bed as soon as the room settles down.
0: You are a little shaky, huh?
1: A little. What time is it?
0: 3:00. Afternoon, that is.
1: Yeah. I did it again, huh?
0: Mm-hmm.
1: Ah, great guy, me. Broadway! What is that?
0: What is what?
1: There's two green eyes looking at me from under the blanket. Two green eyes and a pair of black ears.
0: Oh, sure. That is a leopard.
1: Yeah!
0: Ah, you see, you are out of bed and real quick.
1: Oh, what the devil is that thing doing in my bed?
0: You put him there. Last night you pick it up. You say it is a leopard.
1: Oh,
0: then it's alive and real.
1: Huh? Here you are. What was I doing with a kitten?
0: Last night it is a leopard. I do not argue with you.
1: I see. Cute little thing, huh?
0: Well, the way I look at it, black cats bring bad luck.
1: So what else could happen to me? Here, puss. Here, baby.
0: Ouch!
1: Why, you little... Broadway, did you see that?
0: Maybe it has got leopard blood in it after all. That was a neat left it catches you with.
1: Spunky little devil and black as ink and as sleek as...
0: As what, Wilbur?
1: Oh, reminds me of someone. Black hair, green eyes, and unpredictable.
0: So? Anybody I know?
1: No. You never knew, Lillian.
0: Oh, somebody you know.
1: Yeah, some years ago. Okay, from now on, your name is Lillian.
0: That is a very funny name for a cat.
1: It fits. Well... What can I do about feeding this animal?
0: What do cats eat?
1: Milk, I guess.
0: Have you got any?
1: Me? No, I guess not.
0: Huh?
1: You suppose it'd like some of that?
0: What?
1: On the dresser.
0: Wilbur, I know very little or practically nothing about cats. But it seems to me that feeding Lillian that stuff will turn her into a leopard for sure. Look what it does to you. Last night, you are climbing Mount Everest.
1: Oh, well, I hope Lillian doesn't mind if I have my breakfast.
0: Yeah, there is a coffee shop downstairs.
1: Yeah, this will do.
0: Wilbur, why do you not lay off the stuff?
1: Why not? ask Lillian.
0: I do not wish the whole conversation with a cat. There are citizens who might think I am peculiar.
1: I didn't mean this, Lillian.
0: Oh, the other one?
1: Yes, the other one. Someday I'll tell you about it, Broadway. In the meantime, here's to Lillian the cat. Both of them.
0: Well, this is the first inkling anybody has of why Wilbur Willard is such a bottle smasher. Now, he has got class. He is a singer in the Hot Box. Personally, I am not affected by his singing, but the dolls who come there practically fall on the floor when he does his stuff. However, that is not here or any place, because I am telling you about Lillian, the cat. Now, Lillian grows to be a very tough cat, and does not like dogs, and takes to putting that dislike into active service. Then it comes up one night at the Hot Box, Wilbur is finished singing, and I am in his dressing room when there is a knock at the door.
2: Get that for me, will you, Broadway?
0: Sure.
2: Broadway.
0: Well, Harry the horse. Come on in, Harry.
2: I wish to see Wilbur. Is he around?
3: Sure. Hiya, Harry.
2: I am not so good, and it is your fault.
0: Mine?
2: Yes. You own a cat.
0: Lillian?
2: That is no name for a cat that grabs a Pekingese by the neck and drags it around.
0: Lillian does that?
2: Lillian does. And the peak belongs to my doll, who puts the blast on me to catch up with Lillian.
0: My, Lillian is a very active cat.
2: Wilbur, that is a dangerous animal you are keeping. Sooner or later, it will give up carrying peaks around and will take to carrying off citizens. That is not good.
1: Well, what do you want me to do about it?
2: Lillian ought to be put in the East River with a sinker on.
1: Oh, I can't do that, Harry.
2: Listen, I do not wish my doll to put any more blast on me. She is very sore. Now, I am talking to you as one guy to another.
1: Sure, but I'm very fond of Lillian.
2: And I am very fond of my doll. And she is very fond of that pig. In fact, I am not so sure that I am number one.
1: Harry, sooner or later, Lillian will leave me.
0: Not the way you feed that cat, Wilbur. Lillian has got a soft touch and knows it.
1: Fickle. Just like Lillian. Maybe a lot of you guys wonder why I hit the stuff the way I do. It's the only time I forget
0: Lillian.
1: Lillian.
2: I am sorry, but things have got past me.
1: I'll tell you about it. Maybe you'll understand.
0: Yeah, sit down, Harry.
2: Hey, my doll is waiting for me to bring her back a cat scalp.
1: It won't take long. Have one with me?
2: All right.
1: Broadway?
0: No, thanks.
1: Maybe you never heard of Willard and Withington.
2: I hear of Willard, you. But who was Withington?
1: Lillian Withington.
2: Oh.
1: We had a good act. I sang, she danced. I guess we were about ready for the big time. I was in love with her. I had a funny idea. She was in love with me, too. Until one night after we closed in Baltimore. We were booked for Buffalo, opening two nights from then. I went to Lillian's dressing room to see her. Lil? Oh, Lil, where are you?
4: Getting ready.
1: Oh, ha-ha. Not bad tonight, huh?
4: Oh,
1: say, Lil, I've been thinking you ought to take another encore.
4: I'm quitting that, Will.
1: Now, with another encore, you could... What?
4: I said I'm quitting the act.
1: Are you kidding?
4: No.
1: What are you talking about, Lil?
4: Just what I said.
1: Well, what brought this on?
4: Been coming on a long time.
1: Why?
4: I don't like the stage.
1: You're just nervous, Lil.
4: I'm not. Get another partner.
1: Now, look, Lil, I still think you're kidding. And if you are, I don't like the gag.
4: Not a gag. You're a good guy, Will, but... I want more than a good guy with a pleasant voice.
1: We'll be in big time in another couple of months.
4: I'm not going to wait.
1: Well, now, wait. You threw this at me all of a sudden. I'm still not sure what you're talking about.
4: Well, I'll put it on the line. I'm going to get married.
1: Married? You?
4: That's impossible.
1: What's the idea? You don't even give me a hint, and all of a sudden...
4: Why go through a long routine? Say it, get it over with.
1: Sure. Say it and get it over with. Just like that.
4: Don't get dramatic. You're a singer, not an actor.
1: Why, you, I pulled you out of a cheap chorus line and gave you a break.
4: I know that. I appreciate it.
1: Like a shot in the head, you do. If it hadn't been for me, you'd be still hooking in the back row. You'd still be grabbing midnight slow trains for the next burg and grabbing hamburgers and elbow joints.
4: Okay, so you give me a break now. I'll give myself one.
1: And what about me?
4: You'll get along. Get another partner.
1: I'm not talking about the act. I'm talking about me.
4: What about you?
1: I love you.
4: Don't say it, Will.
1: Why not? Lil, look at me.
4: No.
1: Maybe you love me, huh?
4: Yeah.
1: Well, then...
4: Look, you give up the act, you get another job.
1: I've been in this all my life.
4: I hate it.
1: I don't.
4: Well, that's the difference.
1: What do you want me to do?
4: Well, I hit you hard tonight because I wanted to make you say that. You look, you're getting some other business, I'll stick with you.
1: This is my business.
4: It's not mine, I just don't like it, Will.
1: Maybe you think you're worth all the years I spent getting ready for something big. Now, just because you don't like the stage, I gotta play puppy dog and tag at your heels.
4: You said you love me.
1: Sure.
4: Well, then think of me.
1: That's all I ever did.
4: Quit then, Will.
1: No.
4: Well, it's either me or this.
1: Maybe we wouldn't get along, Will. Maybe we wouldn't.
4: Well, we can't.
1: No. Forget it. Have a good time and don't stay up too late. So long, Will. That's the way it was. She went away someplace, and I never saw her again.
2: Why? That is a sad story.
1: Uh-huh. Now, you mark my words. The cat will do the same thing. This Lillian will do just what the other one did. I gave her everything. Picked her up, didn't I, Broadway?
3: You do, out of the snow.
1: But sooner or later, Lillian will walk out on me.
2: I see what you mean, Wilbur. Dolls are all alike.
5: Only Lillian is not a doll cat.
1: Makes no difference. Lillian is like Lillian.
2: All right, Wilbur, I will leave you keep the cat. Personally, I only wish you would drag my doll's peak far away the next time.
1: You're a good guy, Harry.
2: I feel very sorry for you.
1: You are a wonderful person. You are a shining light in the darkness of this mad dog age. Isn't it, Broadway?
5: Well, he is pretty well lighted now.
1: Harry, let us go and find Lily.
2: Let us. I love all cats.
1: I love you.
2: It is mutual. Leave us go.
3: My, my. Now I have two Tibetans to take home.
0: So, Lillian stays with Wilbur. And pretty soon, everybody on the stand knows the story. Now, what happens later because of Lillian and how things turn out for Wilbur makes quite a story. And I will tell you about it in a minute.

0: back to the Damon Runyon Theater and the famous story, Lillian. Like I say, Wilbur Willard keeps Lillian. And Lillian develops a peculiar personality. It seems that whenever Wilbur is at the Benton, Lillian is all right. But when Wilbur is himself, the cat is very thankful and will have nothing to do with anybody, except to let fly with a claw now and then, thereby mutilating citizens and causing Wilbur some trouble. But Wilbur keeps Lillian until one night when I get him to his hotel.
1: Lillian! Lil! Broadway, where is my beautiful leopard?
0: How do I know?
1: Lillian!
0: Do you leave her here?
1: Always. She promised to wait. She promised.
0: Yeah, I can imagine. Raises her paw and swears to it, huh?
1: My wonderful, beautiful leopard is gone. Oh, God.
0: She will come back.
1: I told you. I told you. She left me just like...
0: My goodness, Wilbur, you are a big boy.
1: You don't know what Lillian meant to me.
0: Look, maybe she goes out to bring in a few peaks and the like. Maybe she goes hunting. After all, she only clears this part of town of dogs.
1: A searching party. We'll organize a searching party, and if necessary, cable scout and yard.
0: Okay, Wilbur, I will send the cable. Now, you rest, because if we are going to climb more mountains, you will need your strength. Where are you going?
1: Somewhere in this wilderness my leopard meets.
0: Look, Wilbur.
1: Wait a minute. Look.
0: What is it?
1: Lillian.
0: Huh? Where?
1: Come here.
0: Well. A little doll.
1: She got a Lillian.
0: That is a cute little kid.
1: She stole Lillian. Hey, you. Hey, kid. Wait a minute. Come on, Broadway.
0: Sure.
1: Hey, woman, where are you going with my leopard?
2: This is no leopard. It's a pussycat.
1: I will not argue with a woman.
0: Now, wait a second, Wilbur. Where do you get the kitty, honey?
2: A door was open and the kitty came in.
1: Pickle. She has a perfectly good home, but she tries to get in other people's rooms.
2: I like this kitty. She's real soft.
0: Look, Wilbur, Lillian is rubbing her face against the doll's chin.
1: Yes, I see.
0: Where is your room, little girl?
2: My name's Margie.
0: Yeah, Margie. Where is your room?
2: Right there. We moved in today, Daddy and I.
0: Well, maybe we better take you back in, Margie. Your daddy might be worried.
2: He's sleeping.
1: Haven't you got a mother?
2: Yes, but my daddy took me away.
0: Lou, but this kid does not look like the type that is used to living in places like this.
2: I used to live in a big house far away. But I like this kitty.
1: It is my leopard.
2: Have you got another one?
1: No. So you like the kitty, huh?
2: Yes.
0: Come on, honey. Better go back to your room. This one is it, you say?
2: Yes, sir. My daddy's sleeping. The door's unlocked.
0: Uh-huh.
2: Please don't wake my daddy.
1: Broadway.
0: Yeah?
1: Come here.
0: Huh. Out like a light.
1: Yeah. Reminds me of somebody I know.
2: I was lonesome. I was glad when the kitty came in.
0: Sure, Margie.
1: Well, what do we do, Broadway?
0: What can we do?
1: Margie.
2: Yes, sir?
1: Would you like to keep the kitty for a while?
2: Yes. May I?
1: Sure. But you better stay in your room until your daddy wakes up. Come on, Broadway.
0: Yeah. So long, Margie. We will see you again.
1: Do I look like that, Broadway?
0: No, not quite.
1: That poor little kid.
0: Yes.
1: But you are going to let her keep Lily? I told you Lillian's fickle. She'll leave the kid just like she left me.
0: That is the way it goes. Wilbur goes right on the way he always does, and Lillian divides her time between Wilbur and Marty. It is one night after the show at the Hot Box. Like always, Wilbur is more than somewhat mulled up. I am helping him get out of a shirt that he puts on backwards when there's a knock at the door.
3: The men have come tonight, me. Let them in, Broadway.
0: Sure. Come on in.
4: Good evening, everybody.
0: Oh, hello, Harry.
4: Oh, I'm glad to see you here, Wilbur.
3: I'm glad to see you, Sir Lancelot.
4: I bring somebody with me?
0: Pay no attention. Wilbur is not himself.
4: Oh, well, like I say, I am glad to see you here, Wilbur, because if you are home, it is bad.
3: What are you saying, Dave?
4: Yeah, just call me Harry.
0: Harry, what are you talking about?
4: Well, not more than 5 minutes ago, I passed the Hotel de Prosper.
3: My summer residence, which I use in winter also.
4: In spring and fall.
0: Harry, everybody passes the Hotel de Brussels on the way here.
4: What is odd about that? Well, it is odd tonight because the place is on fire.
0: What?
4: Burning like a celluloid column.
3: My, let's go see it. I'm a little fire pie, and I need a light.
0: Holy mackerel.
4: They think everybody is out, and Big Sam gives odds of 5-1 that the place does not last more than half an hour.
3: Leave us go, men.
0: Yeah, leave us go. So the three of us head for the Hotel de Brussels. And when we get there, the whole place is blazing. And all the fire engines in New York are there trying to keep the rest of the buildings around from catching. They give up hope for the hotel. Then Wilbur looks at it and says,
3: it's just like a fairy palace all lighted up, isn't it, Broadway?
0: Oh, sure. It is also hot.
4: They are not even trying to save it.
3: You know, I'll bet Lillian would like to see this. I think I'll get her. Yes, I think I'll get her. She must be in the...
0: Hey, you dope, come back here.
4: Where is he going?
0: Hey, somebody stop that guy. Somebody stop him.
4: He pushes right...
0: Wilbur! Wilbur, stop!
4: Come back here.
0: Broadway, he gets through. They are so surprised, they let him go.
4: Well... That is the last we will ever see of Wilbur, will it?
0: It is the last we will ever see of him the way we see him last.
5: Did we get everyone, Mom? Did we?
4: Huh? I do not know, lady. They think so.
5: It's true.
0: Oh, no, not you.
5: Too. Please, let me go. Let me go.
4: My goodness, does everyone in New York wish to get broiled?
0: Hey, Harry, there comes Wilbur.
4: What?
0: He gets out?
4: What has he got?
0: Lillian.
4: He saves the cat.
3: I'm going to report the services to the management. The elevators aren't running.
5: Is everyone out?
3: What? Madam, I am not in the habit of peering into rooms.
0: Do you see anybody else, Wilbur?
3: No, I was too busy getting Lillian.
0: There you are, Lillian.
3: Now you can see the pretty fairy palace all lighted up.
4: Lillian does not seem to like it.
3: Lillian. Lillian, be good.
0: There she goes.
3: Lillian. Well, she left me again. Well, there's nothing to do but bring her back.
0: And what happens but Lillian dashes back into the hotel with Wilbur chasing her. It all happens so fast that the firemen and police cannot move. And the last we see of Wilbur, he is going into the hotel after Lillian. This time he has gone long. And this time it does not look like he has got a chance. Because the front of the building gives in and blocks the door. We know that this is the last we see of him until...
4: Look, Broadway, look on the roof!
0: Wilbur,
4: he is singing!
0: He is crazy!
4: The only way he can get down is by jumping into a net!
0: Somebody should catch him in a net a long time ago.
4: Come on, let us go closer. This I have to say.
0: Let us through, please. Let
3: us through.
0: That guy up there is a friend of ours.
4: Yes, a brother. Let us through.
6: Wilbur, jump! You have to jump in the net! I am the only man to jump off the top.
0: Wilbur, jump! Please, jump! It is your only chance!
4: He is getting ready.
0: Wilbur, you are all right?
3: Of course. But tell these men they wouldn't have caught me if I hadn't let them. I am a butterfly and very hard to overtake.
0: What do you have there?
3: Lillian. And the kid.
5: Margie.
0: The kid is in there, too.
3: Sure. Lillian went right to her.
0: But her father?
3: Dead.
2: Mommy.
0: Oh, my.
5: I won't forget this. I won't forget this.
0: Think nothing of it.
5: Oh, come on, dear. You've come.
0: Well, but this is a great Mommy. Thing you did. You are a hero.
3: Hero? Well, all I did was look for a blanket to wrap Lillian in. I picked up a blanket, and there was the kid.
0: Nevertheless, you are a hero. And so is Lillian for leading you to the kid.
3: Is that so? Well, think of it. Now maybe they will knight her, too.
0: So that is the way it turns out. Wilbur is a hero, but Lillian is even more so because nobody ever hears of a cat that rushes back into a burning building to save anybody. Lillian's picture and Wilbur's are all in the papers. And Margie's mother turns out to be quite full of the old paw and gives Wilbur a hunker. However, that is not the payoff. And what is, I will tell you in a minute.

0: Well, after Wilbur and Lillian get to be heroes, they drop out of sight. In fact, I do not see Wilbur until maybe 4 or 5 months later. Then I hear a knock on my door one night, and when I open it, who is it but...
1: Hello, Broadway.
0: Wilbur. My, how are you?
1: Oh, great.
0: Hey, you are looking wonderful. Sit down.
1: Thanks.
0: Where do you go?
1: Well, I set myself up in business, Broadway, with the money I got.
0: Cannot get over how wonderful you look.
1: Yes. I'm on the wagon for good. The night of the fire, when I saw Margie's father there trapped because he couldn't move, I... Well,
0: I see. So you are doing real well, huh?
1: Fine.
0: And what about Lillian?
1: Which one?
0: Lillian the cat.
1: Oh, I'll tell you about her, but first... I found the other Lillian.
0: You do?
1: Yes. She never did get married. Until she married me. So now everything's okay.
0: Well, congratulations. And now what about Lillian the cat? You know, everybody still talks about what a hero she is. Rushing back into that burning building to get to Margie.
1: I don't have Lillian anymore, Broadway.
0: No? What becomes of her?
1: Well, remember all that talk about Lillian being a hero?
0: Yeah.
1: Well, it's a lot of malarkey. Remember how she used to have funny spells like I did?
0: Sure. One day okay, the next off a rock.
1: Well, I used to put a little of my breakfast in her milk. She got to like it.
0: You mean Lillian? Is a drinker?
1: A heavy one. I discovered it by accident. Well, the night of the fire, I picked her up the first time outside Margie's door. The second time, I picked her up in the room because the door was ajar. She went back to lap up what Margie's father spilled out of a bottle.
0: Well.

0: The Damon Runyon Theater with John Brown as Broadway is directed by Richard Sandville, and the story is adapted for radio by Russell Hughes. Vern Carstensen is in charge of production. This is a Mayfair production.
1: And now Toby Reed with a word of something that is really a matter of life and death. And that is, Toby?
2: A blowout, Walter. Yes, ladies and gentlemen, a blowout in one of the tires on your automobile. Did you ever stop to think that if you're driving at today's top speed of 35 miles an hour and a blowout swerves your car into an oncoming truck, which travels at the same speed, the resulting crash has a force of 70 miles an hour. 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

0: It's the Irene Dunne Fred McMurray Show, starring Irene Dunne as Susan Armstrong, editor of the Hillsdale Morning Star, and Fred McMurray as George Harvey, her ace reporter. Susan is holding down the office today with Sammy, the demon copy boy, while George is out somewhere, probably getting involved. Whenever George gets involved enough, Susan develops a severe case of tinnitus, or ringing in the ears. That gives you an idea of how close these two characters are.
1: Glockenspiel's vermin control. May we help you?
2: Seems so silly, Sammy.
3: Glockenspiel vermin control. May we... Oh!
2: Stop it, Sammy! Hillsdale Morning Star, Miss Armstrong speaking.
4: Hi, Susan. For a minute, I thought I was Bugs.
2: Oh, hello, George. Where are you?
4: I'm in court.
2: Again?
4: Look, I want you to tell Sergeant Barry here that you'll stand good for a $10 fine. I'm broke.
2: $10 fine?
1: Fine.
2: What for?
4: Well, it appears that dancing on the sidewalk is prohibited in downtown Hillsdale.
2: What were you doing dancing on the sidewalk?
1: Huh?
4: Not me. She.
2: Have you gotten involved with a dancing girl now?
4: No, look. Zoli didn't know there was an ordinance against it, so...
2: Who is Zoli? That woman?
4: He's her grandfather.
2: Did he drag you into court? George, what on earth have you done? Now, is that scheming dancing girl...
4: Look, Susan, wait a minute.
2: Slick figure and a flashing eye and you're dead. It never fails.
4: Susan, this dancing girl happens to be 9 years old. She's a little gypsy girl.
2: 9 years old? Gypsy girl?
1: I hear they grow up very rapidly.
2: Yes, how about that?
4: How about what?
2: The fine.
4: Zoli has to pay a fine because his little granddaughter was caught dancing in the street and collecting dimes. $10, please.
2: Well, why do I have to pay the fine?
4: Because he's broke. I'll be a doll and tell the sergeant here you'll put Zoli's fine. Like I told you, I'm broke.

0: Lord.
1: So, here is Smiling Sergeant Barry. Now, just tell Dreamboat Barry that you'll bail Zoe out. And here he is, your friendly cop, Smiling Sergeant Barry.
0: Hello, Sergeant. This is Susan Armstrong, dignified personal financing, a perfect stranger, name of Zoe.

0: So this is what the inside of a gypsy wagon is like, huh?
1: Shh. Mr. Harvey, the girl sleeps.
2: Oh, I'm sorry.
1: Yeah. Let me put her in her bed, then we will talk. Good night, Kislani. Now, please sit down, Mr. Harvey.
2: Thanks.
0: What's that?
1: No, it is nothing. Only Sally, my parrot.
2: Oh, parrot, huh? Well, does he talk much?
1: Not very much, but very wise.
2: Oh. Well, Zoli, you just mail Miss Armstrong $10 anytime you've got it. There's no hurry. I'll get along now, Zoli.
1: Mr. Harvey.
2: Hmm?
1: I am a poor man.
2: Well, that makes two of us.
1: I need money very badly. Not for myself, for the little girl, for my grandchild. She dances, she sings because it keeps her happy. But how long? She needs care that I cannot afford.
2: Oh. Well, maybe we can do something about that.
1: Ah, but no more kindness. This time, I give you value for your money.
2: Well, gratitude is value enough, Zoli.
1: I will sell you Sally.
2: Sell me that squawk box up there?
3: Ah, that what?
1: That parrot may make some man rich someday.
2: Yeah, but who wants to marry a parrot even for her money?
1: Sally was old even 40 years ago when my wife's father gave her to me as dowry.
2: Some wedding gift. Another mouth to feed.
1: Sally has the secret of some great treasure.
2: Treasure? Sally?
3: Yes, sir! Yes, sir! Yes, sir! Yes, sir!
1: Years ago, when my wife's father gave me the bird...
2: That he did.
1: He said, one day, this parrot will reveal his golden secret. He will remember again, and you will be rich.
2: Oh, you don't believe in that old wives' tale, do you?
1: Oh, I do.
2: How much do you want for the bird?
1: Make an offer.
2: $6.
1: $6.
2: Too much?
1: I was thinking of perhaps $1,000.
2: $1,000? Well, we'll talk about it some other time, eh, Zoli?
1: Yes. I work now at the Turnpike Roadside Diner.
2: Yeah, I might stop in. Good night, Zoli.
1: Good night.
3: Hello! Hello!
2: Until we meet again, sorry. Hello.

0: And that's all Zoli wanted for the bird? A mere $1,000?
1: Well, I suppose you could get him for $500 a pound.
0: Interesting, though, about the parrots having the secret words to some mysterious treasure.
1: Interesting if true.
0: Yes, a very big if.
1: We don't believe it, but Zoli does. Sincerely.
0: Zoli didn't say what the treasure might be.
1: He doesn't know himself. In all the 40 years he's owned that fowl, it hasn't discussed finances with him.
0: Is it a pretty Polly?
1: Why do you ask, Sue?
0: Oh, I don't know. I've always wanted a parrot. Haven't you?
1: Well, I've always wanted the treasure.
0: Do you suppose Sari just might have heard some cutthroats talking about pirate gold or something and just might remember?
1: Oh, the whole thing's silly.
0: Oh, I don't know. Priceless trinkets and pigeon egg rubies.
1: Who said anything about jewels and rubies? It's a yarn. Catch me twisting a parrot's arm just for a measly king's ransom.
0: Too bad he wants so much money for it, though.
1: Yeah.
0: Oh, but she'll make an interesting story just the same.
1: He could have a lot of fun with that bird.
0: George, tell me where Zoli works. I just might want to interview this parrot. For a gag, of course. Just for a gag.
2: Interview a parrot, Miss Susan?
0: Will you pass the marmalade, please, patient? Thank you.
2: What can you ask a parrot? You ask them, do they want a cracker, and that's about it.
0: Well, this bird is rather special.
2: I know. It's got blueprints stashed away in its bird brain, showing where the puffware is hid. Kind of a fascinating story.
0: You don't believe it, do you?
2: Well, they laughed at Alexander Graham Bell, but today the air is full of flying machines.
0: Patience. Bell invented the telephone.
2: Congratulations.
0: The Wright brothers invented the airplane.
2: Sure. But they had to talk to each other by phone many's the time while they were inventing it. You want to bet?
0: You win.
2: Getting back to this here parrot now.
0: Listen, Patience, I don't believe a word of the legend. But I just happen to admire parrots, and George says this one's a beauty. And speaks pretty well, too.
2: Fine feathers make fine words.
0: You know, George has a sneaking belief in this story. I'd like to buy Sari for him, but not for any $1,000. Hand me that airplane, that telephone, will you, please?
2: Well, the bird won't go entirely to waste with me around. There. You know, I'll bet I could do things with a parrot so you'd never know it from boiled owl.
0: George said Zoli works at the Turnpike Roadside Diner. Hello? Information, please. Will you give me the number?
3: Good morning, Zoli. Good morning.
4: Mr. Harvey, good morning. Nice to see you. Big hello. Sit down on stool.
3: For that. You're busy?
4: Too late for breakfast, too early for lunch, nothing.
3: Say, Zoli, you haven't sold that parrot yet, have you?
4: No.
3: Well, I was just thinking I'd like to buy it for a good friend.
4: No, but not for $6.
3: How about $50?
4: For such a fine, well-spoken parrot.
3: Well, frankly, her conversation chills me.
4: $300.
3: Your conversation chills me.
4: $250. It may make you rich.
3: Well, that's not why I'm buying the squab. Anyhow, the bird must have given out with the magic words in your father-in-law's time. Why didn't he cash in on it?
4: He was a very wise man, rest his soul. He never cherished the material things of the world. Very wise.
3: Oh, boy, I must be stupid because I love the material things, especially money.
4: All right. $225.
3: $52.50.
4: $210, including the perch.
3: $55 tops.
4: Rock bottom, $205.
3: $58.50. That's final.
4: $200 and I do not budge one inch.
3: $60, last call, take it or leave it.
4: Excuse me. Turnpike Roadside Diner.
0: I'd like to speak to Zoli, please.
4: This is Zoli.
0: Oh, I understand you have a parrot for sale.
4: Yes.
0: Well, I'm thinking of buying it as a gift for a friend, but I can't pay too much.
4: Well, I have an offer for $60.
3: What's that?
0: Well, I'll give you $65.
4: Excuse me. I am offered 65 for the bird.
3: 70.
4: The gentleman now offers 70.
0: Well, 75.
4: Excuse me. I have 75.
3: You have 85.
4: I have 85 from the gentleman.
0: Well, quit death at $100.
4: I have $100.
3: And 10.
4: And 10.
0: And 15 more.
4: I have 125.
3: Just a minute. How do I know you don't have a shill on the phone there bidding up the price on me?
5: How could I know you would be back just at this moment to bid for sari?
3: Well, you got me there. All right, wrap it up at 150. One parrot to go.
4: The gentleman bids 150.
3: The gentleman bleeds, too.
6: Oh, dear. Well, 175.
3: 190.
4: 190 I have.
6: For 195.
4: 195.
3: I wouldn't pay that for a bird of paradise if paradise came with them.
4: 195 going once.
3: All that dough for a parrot?
4: 195 going twice.
3: I always thought talk was cheap.
4: 195 going...
3: $200. My life's blood.
4: The gentleman bids $200.
6: Well, he's crazy.
3: He must be crazy.
6: All right, I give up. Tell the gentleman he can have the bird, and I hope they'll be very happy together. Goodbye.

0: Good afternoon, Star Reporter.
1: Oh, hi, Susan. Hey, Susan, did a cage or anything arrive by special messenger?
0: So it was you.
1: Who was me? What are we talking about?
0: Where did you get $200 for that parrot?
1: It skinned me to the bone, but I had it in the bag. Oh, there you are. Didn't want to carry her through the streets. And if... How do you know how much I paid for Sari?
0: You were bidding against me.
1: You mean you were on the telephone this morning?
0: Who else?
1: Oh, no.
0: Yonder is your purchase. Go talk to your feathered friend.
1: Hi, Polly. Well, go on, talk.
0: This would be a nice time to find out that your friend Zoli is a crack ventriloquist and sells more darn parrots that way.
1: Look, parrot. I never choked a parrot, but I can learn to choke a parrot. Now talk.
2: That's the way the Jabberwock.
1: Don't even threaten the Jabberwock.
0: The next line is, come to my arms, my beamish boy. Or in other words, hello, sucker.
2: Hello, sucker. Yes, sir. Yes, sir. Yes, sir.
0: Be

0: back to our stars, Irene Dunne and Fred McMurray, in the second act of our story. For the past 2 days, Sorry, the parrot with a past, has been quartered in Susan's office, while Susan and George, feeling extremely idiotic, have been trying to get the bird to talk about the treasure. Here they are, at it again, just on the outside chance that maybe the critter does know something that will help George recover the money he sunk in her.
1: Now, Sorry, please, think hard.
2: Concentrate.
3: Look, you, who done it?
1: Sammy, you're confusing her.
3: She'll sing.
2: How about turning a blazing light in her face?
1: George, we're not going to grill this bird.
2: Well, we better send out for sandwiches, then.
1: No, we must use psychological approach.
2: Psychological approach.
4: Think of the rigging, you swamp.
1: Rigging.
3: Pirate ships.
2: Look, look, Bertie. Ship. Cutlasses. Pistols. Knife. A chest being lowered into a captain's longboat.
4: Uh-huh.
2: Tropical island. Dig, dig, dig.
4: Got a match?
1: A blank.
4: Abel was I ere I saw Elba. Yes, sir.
2: Hey, listen. What'd you say? What'd you say?
1: Abel was I ere I saw Elba.
2: Well, who was Elba?
1: Elba's the island where Napoleon was exiled.
2: Hey, that's it. Napoleon, the loot of Europe. Abel was I...
4: Say it backwards. Say it backwards. Yes, sir. Yes, sir.
2: How do you say Abel was I ere I saw Elba backwards?
1: Abel was I ere I saw Elba.
2: Yeah.
1: So what?
2: Say it backwards.
1: Abel was I ere I saw Elba.
2: Yeah, I know. Say it backwards.
1: Abel was I ere I saw Elba is just the same both ways. Elba, E-L-B-A, spelled backwards is Abel, A-B-L-E.
2: And saw spelled backwards is what? So, hey, I get it.
1: Yes, it's a palindrome.
2: I must say this word, Bert, knows a few tricks.
3: Bertie, was the pirate Lafitte?
1: Lafitte. Sorry. Huh? Toss.
2: Was it Morgan?
4: Morgan?
1: Was it?
3: Kid. Was it Captain Kid?
1: No. Oh, it's no use. We're just making perfect fools of ourselves. Is there a morning star, Miss Armstrong?
5: You got that bird to talk yet?
1: Oh, not yet, Patience. We really don't expect anything. Just a lark.
5: No wonder it don't talk. I thought it was a parrot. Kind of a mixed-up bird, isn't it?
1: Well, it's a kind of a mixed-up situation.
5: Well, you bring Georgie boy and that parrot home for dinner. I've got everything fixed up for you.
1: What have you got fixed up, Patience?
5: A lovely roast and a whiz-bang psychiatrist. Goodbye.
1: Psychiatrist? Patience! Patience! Oh, dear.
2: Now what?
1: Patience thinks we need psychiatric treatment, George.
2: You know something, Susan? So do I.
1: But, Patience, it was all in fun.
2: Oh, of course. We never really believed the bird knew about a treasure.
6: That's where you may be making your big mistake.
1: But we don't need a psychiatrist. Call him off now. Go on, scat.
6: You don't need a psychiatrist.
2: No.
6: Who said this doc was for you? He's for the parrot.
2: What?
6: He'll make that bird remember from way back.
1: Patience, does this doctor know he's coming out here to analyze a parrot?
6: A fee is a fee, I always say.
2: You mean he doesn't know?
6: Oh, I didn't talk to him. It was a friend of a friend of a friend, you know.
1: I believe I'll pack up and depart for the North Pole.
2: Now, wait a minute, sir.
1: I will not stay here and tell that man the awful truth.
2: Now, just a minute. Just a second. What about the great experiments made by Pablo von Dorn?
6: Yeah.
2: And what about the psychological experiments made on white rats in a labyrinth?
6: Yeah.
2: This is going to cost us a big fee whether this doctor performs or not. He may welcome an opportunity like this for unique animal experimentation.
1: It's the maddest thing I ever heard of. Now, I simply won't...
6: Oh, that's him.
1: What's his name again?
6: I hardly know. I wrote it on that paper I gave you.
1: Oh, Gleibnik. Dr. Gleibnik. Please show Dr. Gleibnik in, patient.
6: That skimpy little buzzard is going to tell where that treasure is or he'll fry, and I'm not just kidding either.
2: Susan, you'd better let me tell the doctor about the patient.
1: Well, it's all yours, George. The winter sports must be lovely at the pole right now.
6: Right this way, doctor.
7: Thank you.
1: Oh, Dr. Gleibnik, so good of you to come. I'm Susan Armstrong.
7: My dear Miss Armstrong.
1: And this is Mr. George Harvey.
7: It's his own fault.
2: Sit down, won't you, Dr. Glidden? What was that?
8: There is something Freudian about that invitation.
2: Oh, no. I was just asking you to sit down, that's all.
8: Ah, we should let it pass for the moment.
1: We're very grateful to you for making this house call, Doctor.
2: We think you'll be amply rewarded.
8: I will be amply rewarded.
2: Yes. It's a very interesting case, Dr.
8: Get on with it.
2: Well, you see, the patient is a very old individual.
1: Oh, extremely old,
2: but very lively, very alert, and colorful.
1: Uh-huh.
2: Rather grotesque and bizarre-looking, but... she seems to think she possesses the clue to a vast secret treasure.
8: Raison. Fool.
2: Fool?
8: Precisely.
2: Why?
8: My dear Gerhard.
2: Harvey.
8: Sorry. My dear Gerhard, I would no more consider trifling with such boyish everyday nonsense as a delusion of buried treasure than, than I would consider analyzing that parrot there.
2: I
8: am not a human divining rod. I am a psychiatrist who does not interest himself in the common garden variety case. Hence, I say, treasure, fool. I resign the case forthwith.
1: Well, I'm very sorry, Doctor.
2: No charge, I suppose.
8: No charge. Only my portal-to-portal time. $50.
2: $50?
1: Just for coming here and going back?
2: You didn't even get out of second gear.
8: You are lucky. What the charge might have been if you had forced upon me some orophiliac psychotic who thinks she knows where pirate gold is hidden. It would have been necessary to find this fantastic treasure merely to repay me for the indignity of the situation.
6: Hold it. What's so funny, Doctor? Who do you think you're snickering at?
1: Patience, you're being very rude to the doctor.
6: I heard this here brain diver sneering at you, too. I can't show him where the door is soon enough.
1: Dr. Glidney.
6: Nobody needs gold that bad.
1: Doctor, I'm terribly embarrassed.
8: No need. I'm interested.
6: You were going to go, so go.
2: Patience.
6: I don't have any with Leibnick here.
8: Leibnick.
2: People have trouble with my name, too, Doctor.
8: Patience. Perhaps you and I might have a nice chat, eh?
6: Me and you and me?
1: Oh, Doctor, I don't think you understand.
8: Indeed, I do, Miss Armstrong.
1: Oh, but
2: indeed you do, Susan. Come on. Let's leave them alone a bit.
1: But, Joe.
2: Come on.
1: But he seems to think that patience...
2: Seems to think. He does think. Great thinker, the professor. Amazing mind.
6: If you think for a second that I'll quit here, it'll work for you, Glenn.
1: George, the doctor thinks that patience is the extremely aged, grotesque, bizarre patient we've been talking about.
2: Yeah, I know.
1: Well,
2: didn't you hear him? If he finds out we expected him to probe into a parrot subconscious, I'll have to borrow on my insurance.
1: Well, what do we do?
2: We wait here. Something's bound to give. Yes, sir.

0: he's having a breakdown. Come on.
1: Don't come back without a note from your mother.
2: Patience, what on earth happened?
1: That was Dr. Cronkite leaving on the double.
0: Hey, who broke this lamp?
2: And who upset Sari's purse?
0: Yeah, hey, where is Sari?
1: She woke up screaming and followed Cronkite out.
2: No!
0: Oh, I gotta find that expensive duster. Hey, Sari! Here, Polly. Nice, Polly. Oh. Here, Bertie.
1: Oh, that nut thought I was a parrot.
3: Oh, no, Patience. Now, you don't understand.
1: Patience, grotesque, bizarre. Oh, I'll knock him in the head. The guy is a fake. He needs a real psychiatrist.

0: Well, George?
1: Oh, it's no use. Not a sign of sorry in 2 days.
0: Gypsy camp gone, huh?
1: Yeah, Zoli and his little girl have pulled out.
0: Oh, well. Come easy, go easy.
1: 200 smackers? That comes easy?
0: Well, it was my fault. I thought you wanted the parrot. That's why I bid on it.
1: Yeah, and I got the parrot for you.
0: Well, we got it for each other, okay?
1: I thought I was getting you a gift that would last and last.
0: And to the 16th generation?
1: What?
0: Oh, nothing, nothing.
1: Well, you suggested a psychiatrist in the best of faith.
0: I suggested a psychiatrist.
1: Well, you distinctly said use the psychological approach.
0: Well, I never suggested an analyst. Patients hauled in that phony.
1: Well, but you agreed to it.
0: You agreed to it. You named other famous experiments on dogs and chipmunks and albatrosses or albatross and... Don't you dare stand there blaming me for it now.
1: I am just saying...
0: I'm glad the bird's gone. You don't deserve a family.
2: Mr. Armstrong, Mr. Harvey.
0: Please, Abby, can't you see we're quarreling?
2: There's a fellow out here to see you.
1: What?
3: Yes, sir. Yes, sir. Yes, sir.
1: Sorry. Zoli.
4: It's good to see you again, Mr.
1: Well, boy, it's good to see you. Susan, Zoli. Zoli, it's Susan.
0: Oh, how do you do, Mr. Zoli?
1: How did you find Sorry?
4: Oh, she found me. A long way she flies. Her wings are not clipped. I bring her back.
1: She must have been crossed with a homing pigeon. How's your little girl, Zoli?
4: She will be much better, thanks to you. Thanks to the $200 for this bird.
1: Does she miss the parrot, Zoli? Does she?
0: Oh, she does, doesn't she?
4: The bird is yours now. Goodbye. Health and happiness be with you.
0: Thank you. George. Could the treasure be a child brought back to health?
1: Could it?
0: Well, I don't know. Maybe the gold is the golden rule.
1: Do unto others, huh?
3: Yes, sir, yes, sir. Do unto others. Yes, sir, yes, sir.
0: We know there isn't any treasure now, don't we? Except maybe wisdom and the golden rule. Anyhow, let's think that.
1: Hey, you don't want to get too near that window with Sorry.
0: What do you bet? Go back, Sorry, to Zoli and his little girl. Go on, fly.
1: Well, heading straight for Zoli's shoulder, look.
0: Zoli's waving to us. He understands. Bye, bye.
1: Thanks, Zoli. Thank you, and goodbye.
0: Thanks for making us rich.
1: Oh, well, come easy, go easy, I always say.
0: George.

0: You know, you're a funny one, Susan.
1: Nah, I'm a barrel of laughs.
0: What makes you think the way you do?
1: Why?
0: Well, about the meaning of the treasure, for example. How do you understand those things?
1: Well, I'm a woman.
0: Oh, well, this I could have told you.
1: Well?
0: Well, what?
1: Tell me.
0: Oh. Yeah. You told?
1: Well, as a parrot would say,
2: Irene Dunne and Fred McMurray will be back next week in another exciting comedy adventure in the gay new series, Bright Star. This is Wendell Niles inviting you to join us then.

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1: Mars Incorporated, makers of America's most enjoyable candy bars, presents... Curtain!

0: The makers of Snickers welcome you to Curtain Time. The lobby is buzzing again with excitement, and here among the most eager to see the new play is the well-known man about town, your host, Patrick Allen.
1: Good evening.
0: Well, Mr. Allen, what awaits us tonight?
1: A very exciting romantic comedy, Mike. But there's the overture, so we'd better hurry inside the theater for tonight's production of Curtain Time.
2: Tickets, please. Thank you, sir.

0: 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Seats 7 and 8.
1: Thank you. Well, now that we're settled comfortably, let's look through the program. Patty Elders and Nanette Sargent, supported by the Curtain Time Players, are starred tonight in Readin', Writin', and Romance by Sidney Renfrow. Mr. Elders is cast as Dixon Crane, and Miss Sargent plays the role of Jane Rivers.
2: Curtain Time!
1: There's the call for the first act of Readin', Writin', and Romance. Well, it's late at night, somewhere along a dirt road in Pennsylvania. A large, expensive car speeds through the darkness. At the wheel, a young man peers desperately ahead. Beside him, tense, sits a beautiful young woman.
3: Dick, please, don't go.
1: Oh,
3: so
1: good
3: fast.
1: Heavens. Duck, Margo, duck!
4: Oh, Margo, what happened?
3: The road turned. You didn't.
4: Yeah. I was looking for some sign of life. Oh.
3: Are you hurt, my pet? Or is that asking too much?
4: Oh, my left leg's numb, but otherwise I'm feeling fine.
3: Well, move over. I'll start the car.
4: Yeah, that's what you think. There's an elm tree where the front axle used to be.
3: Just lovely. We're lost, the car's wrecked, and you can't walk. Now what do we do?
4: Well, that last gas station we passed was about 30 miles back. We should be able to make it in, say, 3 hours at a dog trot.
3: I'll sit here and rot first.
4: Look, Margo, I told you that... Hey, look there, through the woods. There's a light.
3: You're probably seeing things.
4: No, I'm not. Come on.
3: See here, Dix, if you think I'm going to carry
4: you... Give me a hand, Marge. I'll get there somehow.

0: Knock again.
1: But I... Oh, all right.
2: Yes? Who is it?
0: We had an accident on the road. Is there a telephone here we can use?
2: An accident?
1: Our car climbed a tree a few minutes ago.
0: And if I could just use your phone.
2: You mean you were driving through the woods on the creek road?
1: Yes, but...
2: Where were you going?
0: To New York. But look, all we want is to call a garage.
2: But if you were going to New York, that road only goes to Jim Beasley's mill. Where are you from?
0: We're from California, and this is urgent.
2: From California?
1: Yes, and
2: then what were you doing on the old creek road? It's closed for repairs.
0: If we were lost, we were trying to get back to the main highway, and if there's a telephone here...
3: Who is it, Jane?
2: A couple of strange people from California, Aunt Abby, who want to use the telephone.
3: Oh, well, we're not letting any strangers in this time of night.
1: I'll have you know I'm Margot Merrick.
2: Oh?
1: Doesn't that tell you anything?
2: Why, it tells us your name.
1: Oh, honestly, why, I could walk into any mud hut in Madagascar and the natives would know me.
0: Surely you people go to the movies, don't you?
3: Oh, of course we do. And I still laugh every time I think of the last picture I saw.
1: Oh, well, perhaps I was in it.
2: You?
3: Oh, no, not you, young lady.
0: Well, what was the last picture you saw?
3: Charlie Chaplin in Shoulder Arms.
1: Oh.
3: It was very good, too. I'm going again sometime.
0: Oh, Margot, it's only about 30 miles back to that gas station.
3: And are you in the movie?
0: Right now, I'm in pain. For all I know, I may be standing here with a broken leg.
2: Oh, dear. Why didn't you say you were hurt?
3: Well, it's me. I should say so.
0: Well, thanks.
2: Better get hold of him. He's getting weaker.
3: Hurry, Jay.
2: Yes, I'll get Doc Slocum right away.

0: Hello? Yes, I'm calling Hollywood. Oh, is that you, Max? This is Dixon Crane again. Did you find B.J.? Well, find him. It's important. Okay, I'll call you back. Oh, hello there, Miss Rivers. Anything wrong?
1: Mr. Crane, you came here a week ago to use the telephone.
0: That's right. Time certainly flies, doesn't it?
1: Mr. Crane, I realize you're a famous motion picture director, but when are you leaving?
0: Well, now you're almost making me feel unwelcome here.
1: Mr. Crane, I just got this telephone bill.
0: Mm-hmm.
1: It amounts to $833.
0: Well, isn't your credit good?
1: But this bill is for calls to New York, London, Hollywood.
0: Are you suggesting that I might run out on a ridiculous little telephone bill?
1: All I know is that Mr. Trumbull, who manages the telephone company here, is very anxious to get this paid right away.
0: Mm-hmm. Well, you tell Mr. Trumbull to go climb a telephone pole. All bills for which I'm responsible will be paid by Worldwide Films in proper time.
1: All bills?
0: Yes.
1: Are there others?
0: There will be.
1: Oh, dear.
0: Apparently, your aunt didn't tell you that we're making a movie around here and that we're going to use this house.
1: A movie?
0: Yes, an epic of the American Revolution. That's why I was driving around this part of the country.
1: And you're going to do it here?
0: Well, most of it we shot on location using actual historical settings.
1: And you want to use this house?
0: It's exactly what I was looking for. Why, it must be 200 years old.
1: 211, to be exact.
0: Your aunt also tells me, Miss Rivers, that George Washington once slept here.
1: What's more important right now, Mr. Crane, is that we sleep here.
0: Oh, that's all right. You can go right on living upstairs. You won't be in our way.
1: Mr. Crane, my aunt may have agreed to all this, but she's past 70, and she sometimes overlooks little details.
0: Well?
1: I own this house.
0: Oh, I get it. Okay, I offered her $500. I'll make it $1,000.
1: But I want you to get out of here.
0: I'll make it $2,000, Miss Jesse James. Our Long Island studios have already sent out camera equipment, sound prospectors.
1: If they set foot on this property, did you say $2,000?
0: Yeah. Your aunt tells me that you're a school teacher.
1: Well, that's true, but...
0: And you undoubtedly need money.
1: Oh, I do, but... this is against my better judgment, but for $2,000...
0: It's a deal?
1: Yes, it's a deal.

0: Dyke will shoot from the platform.
1: Mr. Crane, will you please stop those men?
2: Quiet, please.
0: And Margot.
3: Yes?
0: Try to put a little terror into that scream, will you?
1: Mr. Crane, those men.
2: Which men?
1: Those men, they're painting the house.
0: What's the matter with that, Miss Rivers? It won't cost you a cent.
1: But that color, it's hideous. You're defacing the house inside and out.
0: I'm sorry, but we've got to use that color paint so the house will photograph.
1: You stop those men immediately.
0: Now, hold on. We reserve the right to decide all matters regarding photography.
1: You reserve the right?
0: You obviously didn't read our agreement very carefully.
1: Why, of all... You see here, Mr. Crane, speaking of our agreement...
0: Miss Rivers, I'm very busy.
1: I wish to remind you that I haven't been paid one penny for the use of my house. And the telephone bill isn't paid either.
0: But I told you that...
1: What's that hammering?
0: It's probably the carpenters.
1: Carpenters?
0: Yeah.
1: What are they doing?
0: Working on the living room wall.
1: What are they doing to the living room wall?
0: They're removing it.
1: Oh, dear.
0: We couldn't dolly back for a high-angle shot because that east wall was too close.
1: And so you're tearing it out.
0: What else could we do?
1: That wall, Mr. Crane, has been standing there for 211 years.
0: I know, and it's that kind of argument that always stands in the way of progress.
1: But that wall is a bearing partition.
2: No kidding. What is it there?
1: The whole east wing of the house.
0: I'm afraid you're getting unduly alarmed.
1: But I...
0: Look, if there were any danger of part of the house collapsing, I'd be the last person in the world to tear that wall out.
1: But, Mr. Crane, we were going to do some remodeling a few years ago, and an architect told us not to touch that wall.
0: Well, he was probably some local comedian who didn't know what he was talking about.
1: Oh, dear. It's the house. It collapsed.
0: Miss Rivers.
1: Oh.
0: Oh, good grief. She's collapsed, too.
4: Back to tonight's Turpentine Play, starring Harry Elders and Nanette Sargent. And now, Myron Wallace.
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0: there's the call for the second act of Freedom, Passion, and Romance, brought to you by the makers of Snickers. When Jane Rivers, a young schoolteacher, agreed to let Dixon Crane direct a movie in her old Pennsylvania farmhouse, she didn't expect he'd take out the living room wall. But he did, and the house collapsed. Nor has he paid her for the use of the house or the telephone. Well, it's now the next day. Jane sits nervously in the office of Ichabod Stackpole, president of the local bank.
1: Jane, some people in this town think having a movie made around here is a good thing, that it brings in tourist business and makes jobs for local work.
2: And?
1: I don't agree.
2: Yes, I suppose we could get the same results if we were hit by a tornado.
1: Precisely. And when I heard that you turned your house over to those movie people, I was shocked.
2: But, Mr. Stackpole, they offered me...
1: I always looked on you as a level-headed young woman.
2: Well, I always thought so, too, Mr. Stackpole. But when...
1: Surely you must be familiar with the mortgage on your property.
2: Oh, I am, and...
1: It states explicitly that you have no right to wreck, demolish, dismantle, or otherwise destroy the house without the consent of the bank.
2: Oh, but there wasn't time to discuss it with you. Not after the house started caving in.
1: Just the same. Under the terms of the mortgage, the bank has the right to call in within 10 days the balance of $6,862.
2: $6,862?
1: And 12 cents.
2: Within 10 days?
1: Correct. Or, in view of the extensive damage, we'll be forced not only to foreclose on what's left of the property, but also to bring charges of vandalism against you.
2: Oh, dear. Vandalism. Mr. Crane, 10 days.
3: Don't worry, Miss Rivers. All damage will be paid for. Okay, let's shoot that again.
2: But, Mr. Crane...
3: Margot.
4: What is it now?
3: Look, dear, you see him after 2 years of war. He's in bad shape.
4: I know that.
3: All right, then don't act as though he's just come home from a poker game.
2: Mr. Crane, in 10 days, I'm going to lose my house. I'll also lose my job. I may even go to jail and...
3: Please, Miss Rivers.
2: Did you read what Horace Mott said in the local paper?
3: Okay, who's Horace Mott?
2: He's head of the State Historical Society, and he's also on the school board. Would you like to know what he said?
3: Some other time, Miss Rivers. All right, Margot, take it from there.
2: He said, this is a public outrage. The State Historical Society is shocked. Legally, the house may belong to Miss Rivers, but morally, she has no right to wreck this landmark in our glorious history.
3: I told you not to worry. Hey, move that boom closer.
2: He also said, the scandalous association of a school teacher with these motion picture people, about whom there is such widespread talk, should leave the school board no alternative but to ask for her resignation at once.
3: What's that about widespread talk? Widespread talk about what?
2: About the wild party here the night before last. But the whole...
3: The night before last, we were shooting that wedding scene.
2: Well, it kept my neighbors awake half the night. Did you have to work until 3 o'clock in the morning?
3: Of course I did. I'm 2 days behind schedule.
2: Mr. Crane, because of you, I'm losing my house, my job, and my reputation. I may even go to jail. And the telephone bill, which now amounts to more than $1,400...
3: That will be paid as soon as I find B.J. Osterman.
2: And who is B.J. Osterman?
3: He's head of Worldwide Films. No bills can be paid without his okay.
2: Well, where is he?
3: Oh, that's just the point, Miss Rivers. He's disappeared.

0: Hello? Yes, I'm calling Hollywood. Hello, Max. Max, did you find BJ? Oh, but his secretary swears she saw him get on the plane for London a week ago. Don't be silly. He couldn't have fallen off. Did you try Scotland Yard? Well, try them. Try the French Sûreté. Try the secret police in Budapest. How would I know what he's doing in Budapest?
1: Oh, so help me, those idiots.
0: Why, hello.
2: Were you calling Hollywood again?
0: Yes, I was. How do you expect me to find Osterman if I don't use your phone?
2: You know something?
0: Oh, sometimes I wonder.
2: I'm beginning to think there's no such person as B.J. Osterman.
0: So am I, and I've worked for him for 3 years.
2: Mr. Crane, I talked to my lawyer this morning, and he advises me to sue Worldwide Films for $50,000.
0: For $50,000?
2: Plus costs.
0: Oh, now, wait. If you'll just be patient.
2: According to my lawyer, in a similar case, Van Orkney versus Sullivan, 187, Maryland, damages were awarded amounting to...
0: I'll get it.
2: I'm sure it's for you.
0: Hello? Oh, hello, Max. What? You found him? Great. Yeah. Oh, I see. Mm-hmm. Of course. No, I won't breathe a word of it.
2: Did they find Mr. Osterman's body?
0: No, everything's fine. We'll settle this whole thing in a few days.
2: But you've been saying that for 2 weeks. Where is Mr. Osterman?
0: Now, if you'll just sit tight.
2: Very well. As I was saying, in the case of Van Orkney versus Sullivan, the damages amounted to...
0: Do you realize that every time we talk to each other, it's always about money?
2: Yes. Since I met you, the subject has become an obsession.
0: All right, then. Let's have dinner together.
2: Dinner?
0: Yes. Then at least we can discuss the subject in a friendlier atmosphere.

0: according to my lawyer...
1: Oh, this is a nice place for a roadside inn.
0: If you want to reach a settlement out of court, Mr. Craig...
1: Gee, that view over the valley takes your breath away.
0: In the case of Van Orkney versus Sullivan...
1: Listen.
0: What?
1: Now, this is strictly between us.
0: But I don't understand.
1: B.J. was in a private sanitarium. He had a nervous breakdown because of financial worries.
0: Well, how nice that he can afford it. I wish I could.
1: Well, frankly, I was getting a little worried myself.
0: You mean that Worldwide Films is just a fly-by-night outfit?
1: Hardly. But Worldwide lost a lot of money on its last two pictures. But then when B.J. signed a big star like Margot Merrick, his New York backers seemed happy again.
0: Do you mean that all that holds Worldwide Films together is Miss Merrick's charm?
1: Look, millions of people who don't know their congressman's name can tell you what size shoe Margot wears.
0: We came here to discuss a lawsuit.
1: Sure we did, but don't you think it would be more fun to dance, Jane? I'll put another nickel in the jukebox.

0: Here we are.
1: Dick, I've told you I'm willing to settle out of court, but...
2: Shh. It's after midnight. You'll wake Aunt Abby.
1: But you put it off last night and the night before and the night before that.
2: Jane, somehow when I'm with you, I can't concentrate on money.
1: And when I'm with you, I can't concentrate on anything else.
2: Even though we're clearing out of here tomorrow?
1: Tomorrow?
2: Maybe I'm wrong, Jane, but, well, from the look in your eyes here in the moonlight, I have the feeling that you're unhappy because we're leaving.
1: Well, you're wrong. The moonlight's tricky and...
2: Jane, ever since you opened the door that night, I've been trying to tell you...
1: Now, please, do you want to wake up?
2: Jane, there's something I've been trying so hard to say.
1: Well, then, why don't you?
2: Because a man can't make love to a girl who's always talking about the damages paid in the case of Van Ortney versus Sullivan.
1: All right, now, a lawsuit is the farthest thing from my mind.
3: That's very, very touching. Miss Rivers know that you and I are to be married next week?
1: Married?
3: Oh. Yes, it's been in all the newspapers.
1: But I had no idea.
3: And you didn't read what Dick told the reporters only yesterday, that we're going to Mexico on our honeymoon as soon as this picture is finished.
2: That was just publicity. It meant nothing.
1: And I suppose you kissed me to keep Worldwide from being sued?
2: Oh, Jane, I...
1: Well, I'm not going to sue Worldwide for $50,000. Instead, it's going to be $100,000 plus costs.
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5: This is February 28th, ordinarily the last day of the short month. 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

0: There's the call for the third act of Sweden, Brighton, and Romance, brought to you by the makers of Snickers. Jane Rivers let Worldwide Films use her house in making a movie, but has received no money. And when she heard that Dixon Crane, the director, is engaged to Margot Merritt, she concluded that he made love to her only to save Worldwide from a lawsuit. Well, it's now the next morning. Margot appears with two suitcases, a fact which surprises Dixon Crane.
1: There.
2: Margot, what's the big idea? We're not leaving for 2 hours.
1: In 2 hours, I'll be on a plane for the West Coast.
2: Oh, but we've still got a week of shooting to do in our Long Island studio.
1: I'm quitting, Dix.
2: Margot, don't even
1: say that. Sure. Worldwide would fold up without me, wouldn't it?
2: But you can't do this to B.J., not in the shape he's in.
1: You're not worrying about B.J.
2: Oh, but
1: you're worrying about that simple-minded little school teacher who may lose her house because of you. If I walk out, Worldwide won't even be able to pay the telephone bill.
2: Oh, no, Margot,
1: and if you
2: darling,
1: think you can make me look ridiculous when everyone knows we're engaged.
2: But that was just for publicity. You're supposed to be in love with Roy Ridgely.
1: That ham on horseback?
2: But he's such a beautiful hunk of ham.
1: Goodbye.
2: Wait, Margot.
1: Now what?
2: Oh, gee, darling. All this time I never dreamed you really cared.
1: You sound like something on a jukebox.
2: But honest, you've never really been out of my mind.
1: If you think you can keep me here to finish that picture and keep Worldwide from folding...
2: I'm only trying to tell you that I love you. That when I'm with you, nothing else matters.
1: You really mean that, Dix?
2: How can you believe anything else?
1: And you were really just trying to stop that silly little school teacher from suing Worldwide?
2: Of course.
1: Dix, let's get married today.
2: You know, for a moment I thought you said, let's get married today.
1: Right now, Dick.
2: Hey, wait a minute.
1: I know a darling little place just over in Virginia. We can drive there and be married by a justice of the peace before dinner.
2: Before dinner? Gosh, I wouldn't be able to eat a thing.
1: Dick, do you want to marry me or don't you?
2: Oh, sure, I want to marry you. More than anything in the world.
3: Confounded, why doesn't somebody open the...
1: Yes?
3: I'm looking for Dixon Crane. I want to smash his head in.
1: But who are you?
3: See here, I'm a busy man. Tell Crane I'm here.
1: But he isn't here and...
3: I'm B.J. Osterman.
1: Oh, so you're B.J. Osterman.
3: Yes.
1: Well, come in.
3: Thank you. Well, where is he?
1: I don't know. He's disappeared.
3: Disappeared? Oh, no. Have you checked with the police?
1: Of course not.
3: Then we'll check every police station, hospital, and morgue in the East. I've got to find him right away.

0: And so, by the virtue of the authority vested in me by the state of Virginia...
1: One moment, please.
2: PJ!
3: And Jane.
1: Please, pardon the interruption, but I have to speak to one of the father.
0: See here, sir.
1: Dix, why didn't you answer my wire?
2: Oh, PJ, can't that wait until Mr. McFaggot finishes?
1: Don't interrupt, Margot. I have an important conference in New York in an hour and a half.
2: You did this. You, I did not.
0: This is an outrage, sir.
1: I'll say it is. Making a busy man who just finished having a nervous breakdown go to all this trouble to get a simple answer.
4: What answer?
1: Dix, you sent me the greatest story of the Civil War I ever read.
4: I sent you?
1: It'll make a sensational picture. It'll make Gone with the Wind look like Mickey Mouse. And all I want to know is... who wrote it?
4: But I didn't send you anything.
1: So, you're double-crossing me. You're selling out to another company.
4: But it's something you imagined. I never...
1: How could I imagine 972 pages that I've got right here in my briefcase?
2: Dick, we were getting married, remember?
3: Just a minute, Fargo.
2: If you don't throw BJ out of here, we're through.
1: There, see? 972 pages. And you sent it to me.
4: I never saw that bale of paper before in my whole life.
2: That's not true.
1: Say, now, do you know something about this?
2: I ought to. It's mine.
1: Yours? You wrote this?
2: Oh, good heavens. Yes, and it disappeared a week ago. I thought my aunt took it. She's absent-minded and forgets where she puts things.
1: You? A mere slip of a girl like you writing a book like this about the Civil War? And such language, too.
2: It's based on the Civil War diary of my great-great-grandfather. How honestly, is this a literary tale?
1: Allow me to congratulate you, Miss Rivers. I want to buy your book.
2: But I don't want to sell it.
1: Oh, come now, come. How much do you want?
2: I won't sell it to the movies. Not for all the money in the world.
1: Well, I don't have all the money in the world, but for this picture, I can get all the financial backing I need.
4: BJ, you mean this story will put worldwide back on its feet?
1: Of course it will.
2: My book is not for sale to the movies.
1: But, Miss Rivers, your great-great-grandfather is a figure that should be set before the American people. He was a great soldier who was also a man. A human man.
2: Please, Mr. Osterman, I've had enough of motion picture people with their cheap glamour and lying and trickery.
4: Meaning me?
2: Yes, meaning you. The idea of even sneaking into my room and stealing my manuscript.
4: But I didn't. I don't even know who sent it to BJ. But whoever did has my undying gratitude.
2: Uh-oh, I thought so.
1: What do you think?
2: He was marrying me so that Worldwide wouldn't go broke. He was doing it for her.
1: Her?
2: Now, see here.
4: Look, Margo, you don't really want to marry me either. You just wanted me because you thought you couldn't have me.
2: Oh, is that so?
4: Yes, and you ought to throw your arms in gratitude around whoever sent BJ that book.
2: Well, I said it. You said it. Dick told me to. It was that afternoon I was going into town. You asked me to get a big envelope from your room and mail it to BJ.
4: But, Margo...
2: You said you hoped the size of it wouldn't give him another nervous breakdown.
1: The size of it? It's 970.
4: I meant the telephone bill.
2: The telephone bill?
4: Margo, you went into the wrong room.
2: Oh, dear, I'll say I did.

0: As you are about to embark on the uncharted sea of matrimony, and as I look upon your shining faces lighted from within...
1: Mr. McSpaggot, why did you stop?
2: Yes. Is anything wrong?
0: No, I just thought...
2: What?
0: Well, I thought that maybe I should omit everything but the legal portion of the ceremony. After all, Mr. Crane has already heard all this once tonight.
2: Oh, no. We want to hear every word of it.
1: I'll say we do. And, Mr. McSpaggot, I hope you won't take this personally, but I wasn't listening the first time.
3: Curtain Time starred Harry Elders and Nanette Sargent. The supporting players were Geraldine Kaye, Hope Summers, Maurice Copeland, and George Caesar. The Curtain Time music is arranged and conducted by Bert Farber, and the entire production is directed by Harry Holcomb. Here are the stars of Curtain Time with a word about next week's play.
2: And next Saturday, Pat, Harry and I make a lot of fuss over some very well-bred pigs.
1: Yes, and I think that's all we should tell him, Nanette.
3: Except the name of the play, of course.
1: Oh, of course, Pat. It's called Connecticut Farmer.
3: And I'll be on hand to hear it. Thanks and good night, Nanette Sargent and Harry Elder.
1: Good night, Pat.
2: Good night.
3: Now I'll join this gay theater crowd as it leaves the merchandise marts. Many on their way to the glamorous after-theater spots here in Chicago. Until next week, then, this is Patrick Allen reminding you of your date every Saturday, same time, same station, when the makers of Snickers present...

0: Say, by the way, Doctor, is mystery your sole pleasure?
1: Young man, what could be more pleasant than mystery?
0: Well, music, for instance.
1: But music, why, of course. Have you ever heard my clanking of chains?
0: Doctor, I'm afraid you've got me wrong. I mean the kind of music men hum or whistle when they feel on top of the world. And gentlemen, one of the many things that give you that tip-top feeling is the pleasure of being well-dressed. Perfect taste is a criterion. And in hats, there's nothing smarter than an Adam. 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Now, the good Dr. Weir.

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2: Are you willing to undertake a dangerous mission behind the enemy lines, knowing that you may never return alive?
3: What you have just heard is the question asked during the war of agents of the OSS. Ordinary citizens who to this question answered, yes.
2: This is Cloak and Dagger.

0: black warfare, espionage, international intrigue. These are the weapons of the OSS. Today's adventure...
1: Delay en route.
0: The story of an American OSS agent who found himself between two fires in fascist-held Italy is suggested by actual incidents recorded in the Washington files of the Office of Strategic Services. A story that can now be told.
2: That was a big night in Sturza. We liberated the town that morning and everybody was drunk. But not on vino. Those Italian partisans were drunk on something they hadn't tasted since Mussolini's black shirts marched on Rome. Freedom. There were only three fascist officials left in town, and all of them were down in the village square, hanging from a scaffold. I should have been celebrating, too. After all, that was why the OSS had sent me into Italy. To help Guido Gordoni and his partisans wipe out fascists. But sitting there in the tavern that night with Rosa, Guido's sister, my mind was several thousand miles away.
3: So, Roberto, you are going to leave us tomorrow.
2: Huh? What, Rosa?
3: The PT boat comes for you tomorrow night, no?
2: The night after tomorrow night, Rosa. Just 48 hours. It's going to pick me up below Savona.
3: Oh, and you are glad?
2: Was there ever a guy who wasn't glad to go home?
3: Home? To America, you mean? But how can that be? The war is not over.
2: I've got a furlough coming up. A delay en route to my next OSS assignment.
3: Oh, I see. It is nice in America, eh, Roberto?
2: Yeah, it's nice, Rosa. It'll be autumn when I get back to Vermont. The trees will just be turning.
3: I would like to see Vermont.
2: Maybe you will someday.
3: Oh, you know what I mean, Roberto. I would like to see it with you.
2: Oh. Sorry, Rosa.
4: Hey, Guido!
2: Here's your brother.
3: Oh, yes. Guido! Guido, over here!
4: Roberto.
3: Guido. More vino waiter.
2: Well, where have you been, Guido?
4: Looking.

0: for a fat fascist pig, Alberto Pellizzo.
1: Pellizzo, the big shipyard owner? Why would he be in Sturzo?
0: He's got a summer villa just above the town. I thought he might be hiding out there. I took some of the boys up, but the place was empty. I gotta find him tonight.
1: Why tonight?
0: Roberto, didn't you notice? There's still room for one more on the scaffold in the square.
1: Huh?
0: Oh, that's right, I forgot. You haven't been to the square, have you, Roberto?
1: No, I haven't.
0: You don't like executions, huh?
1: Executions are all right. It's lynchings I don't like. Those men were civilians, Guido.
0: They were fascisti.
1: Nevertheless, they were entitled to a trial.
0: A trial? If they had caught you, Roberto, would they have given you a trial?
2: That was the difference between Guido Gordoni and me. He and his partisans fought fire with fire. They'd never heard of the democratic process, but I had, and I believed in it. That was why Guido and I could fight side by side and respect each other as soldiers and yet never become friends.
0: You've not lived under the fascisti, Roberto. You've not had a wife and child murdered, as I have.
1: Were the men you hung in the square responsible for that?
0: Every black shirt is responsible. The men in the square, Alberto Pellizzo, all of them. When Guido Gordoni finds them, they pay for their crime.
1: They should pay, of course, but...
0: But what? What? What, Roberto? I don't like men who say yes, but... I don't think they can be trusted.
3: Guido, you have no right to say that to Roberto.
1: Forget it, Rosa. I'm leaving all of you soon. You won't have to trust me much longer.
2: I got up then and pushed my way through the crowd to the door of the tavern. I stepped outside. The night was beautiful. But not as beautiful, I thought, as an autumn night in Vermont. She touched my arm as she said it. She'd been standing very close to me in the shadows of the tavern wall. I'd never seen her before, but she was lovely.
3: You are, Signor Mercer, no?
2: Yes, I am.
3: I wish to talk to you, Signor. Will you be kind enough to come with me?
2: I didn't say no. It would have been hard to say no under any circumstances. Besides, her quick, frightened eyes told me it was something important. Still, I kept my hand closed around my revolver as she led me down several dark, deserted streets.
3: This is the house, Signor. You will please go down the steps to the basement.
2: You go first.
3: There is someone inside, but please come in. Do not be alarmed.
2: I'm not alarmed. Go ahead.
4: Buonasera, signor.
2: The man who rose to greet me wasn't armed, and he looked too old and too tired to be dangerous.
4: Allow me to introduce myself. My name is Alberto Pellizzo.
2: Pellizzo?
4: The young lady who brought you here is my daughter, Maria. It was good of you to come with her, signor.
2: But it wasn't very wise of her to bring me.
4: Why? Because you might turn us over to the partisans?
2: Because I will turn you over to the partisans.
4: I think not, signor.
2: No?
4: On the contrary, you will be careful to protect us from the partisans. You will take us out of Italy alive. You will see to it that we arrive safe and sound in America.
2: What makes you think so?
4: Is your government informed, Signor Mercer, of our recent experiments with radio-guided aerial torpedoes?
2: I don't know.
4: I could inform them. These experiments are being conducted in my own laboratories. I know more about them than any other man in Italy.
2: I see.
4: Also, a new type of submarine capable of great underwater speed.
2: All right.
4: Also, the long-sought electromagnetic pistol for torpedoes.
2: All right.
4: Also...
2: All right. I get the point, Pellizzo.
4: I thought you would.
2: You'll turn over this information to Allied intelligence if I get you safely out of Italy.
4: Precisely. Well, signor?
2: I'll have to think about it.
4: Don't think too long, signor. And don't discuss it with your partisan comrades. I'm quite sure that bloodthirsty Guido Gordoni would not let my usefulness to the Allies prevent him from hanging me.
2: He was right about that. Not that Guido Gordoni was bloodthirsty. He was simply an angry and bitter man. Nothing in the world would prevent him from hanging Alberto Polito. I was pretty bitter myself as I headed back to my room above the tavern. I didn't like keeping secrets from Guido, and I didn't like helping fascists. But I knew already what I had to do. I knew that when I went aboard that PT boat in 48 hours, Polito and his daughter would be with me. The OSS would want it that way.
3: Hello, Roberto.
1: Rosa.
3: You were gone a long time, Roberto.
1: What are you doing in my room?
3: Waiting for you.
1: I went for a walk.
3: Yes, I know. I saw you.
1: What do you mean you saw me?
3: I was watching from the window when you walked away from the tavern. Who is she, Roberto?
1: That's none of your business, Rosa.
3: I will make it my business. Is she the one who is going with you to America? Is that why you cannot take me? Is it with her that you will spend the autumn nights in Vermont?
1: Rosa, you're a fool.
3: No. You are a fool, Roberto. You cannot conceal her from me. I will find her before tomorrow night, and when I do...
1: Yes? When you do?
3: Life is very cheap in Sturza these days, Roberto.
2: She meant it. She didn't make idle threats. She was like her brother that way. It took me a long time to fall asleep after she was gone. Getting Alberto Polito and his daughter safely out of Italy was beginning to look complicated. The next morning, it looked even more complicated.
0: Rosa told me what you did last night, Roberto. It was very stupid to go alone with a strange woman.
1: But she was a beautiful woman, Guido.
0: Mm-hmm. She might have led you into a trap. You know, there is still fascisti in Sturza.
1: No important ones, I'm sure. The mayor, the magistrate, and the prefect of police are all hanging in the square. Who else could there be?
0: Alberto Polito.
1: What makes you think... You said his villa was empty.
0: It was. But I don't believe he had time to escape. I think he's hiding out somewhere in town. And I'm going to search every house, room by room, until I find him.
1: And then you'll string him up, too?
0: Oh, with pleasure.
1: He might make a valuable prisoner of war. He's a big wheel in the munitions and shipping industries. He'd have a lot of information that would be useful to the Allies.
0: And who would trust the information of a fascist?
1: Not you, apparently.
0: You're right, not me. His information will not save him. If I find him, Roberto, I'll kill him.
2: And that settled that. There was no question from then on of letting Guido in on my plans. Not if I hoped to save Polito's neck. And I had to save it now. The information that Guido scoffed at could shorten the war by weeks, months, even years. 10 minutes later, I was knocking at the cellar door. It was opened immediately, but not by Polito or his daughter.
5: Si, senor.
1: Who are you?
5: Dominic, senor. The owner of this building.
1: There was a man and his daughter here last night.
5: Oh, they are still here. Come in, senor.
3: Good morning, senor. We have been waiting for you.
6: We expected you somewhat earlier than this.
1: Oh, so sorry. I'll try not to disappoint you after this.
6: You are ready, I presume, to take us out of Italy?
1: I'd much prefer to turn you over to my friends.
6: Oh, of course. But unfortunately, your preference is not what matters.
1: Unfortunately.
6: When do we leave, senor?
1: You leave Sturza tonight, Italy tomorrow night.
3: Senor, we are grateful. We knew you would not fail us.
1: I'm not doing this for you.
6: Naturally. We understand that, don't we, Maria?
3: Yes, Father. Still, we will reward Signor Mercer, no? You in your way and I in mine.
1: Let's cut the talk, shall we? You've got to get out of here.
3: Get out now, you mean? What you said tonight?
1: You can't stay in this cellar till then. You'll have to find a new place to hide.
6: Why, senor?
1: Because the partisans are looking for you. They're covering Sturza house by house.
3: No, they do not know where we are.
1: They think you might be. They're not taking any chances on letting you escape. They want to string you up where you belong.
3: Where can we go, signore? How can we hide?
1: I don't know yet. I thought maybe they...
7: Open up in there!
1: Right.
6: We are trapped in here.
1: Unless there's another way out.
5: There is no other way, signor.
3: Please, signor, please.
1: Shut up.
3: Don't let them...
1: Shut up. Dominic, What's that iron trap door on the wall?
5: The coal chute, senor.
1: Open it. Looks just big enough. Where does it lead?
5: To the rear of the house.
1: All right, let's get going. You first, Maria.
3: You want me to climb that filthy coal chute? What about my clothes?
1: What about your neck? She scrambled up the chute and Polito followed her. I went last. I didn't see what happened to Dominic, the landlord, and I didn't much care.
6: There now,
1: you've got to lie low someplace where they won't find you before tonight.
3: But there is no such place.
1: The best bet's your villa.
6: The villa?
1: They've already looked there. They won't go back.
3: Those thieves and murderers have sacked our beautiful village.
1: They're neither thieves nor murderers. They're loyal patriots.
6: We have our name for them, senor. You have yours.
1: And while we're together, we'll use mine. Now beat it. I arranged to meet them at the villa at dusk. I watched them trudge off, smeared with coal from the chute, looking like the peasants they despised. At least there wasn't much chance they'd be recognized. But I wasn't exactly recognizable either, so I washed off in a little stream at the edge of town, and I went back to my room.
8: Where have you been, Roberto?
1: It was Guido. He was sitting at the table in the center of the room. And lying in front of him was his revolver.
8: Where have you been, Roberto?
1: Out. Out.
8: Where?
1: Just out.
8: Oh, just out, huh?
7: All right, Rico. Bring him in.
9: Inside you. Come on.
7: Here. Right. No. Roberto.
1: He appeared in the doorway, prodded by Rico's carbine. He was no friend, only an acquaintance, a very recent acquaintance. He was the landlord, Dominic.
7: You were hiding a man in the cellar of your house, Dominic?
5: Si.
7: Well, who was he? Who was he?
5: Alberto Pellizzo.
8: Alberto Pellizzo, huh?
7: And he had a caller this morning.
5: Si.
7: Who was the caller?
5: That man, Signor Mercer.
7: All right, take out the old man, Rico.
5: Please.
8: Roberto?
1: Well?
8: I want Pellizzo.
1: You can't have him.
8: Where is he?
1: I won't tell you.
8: You are protecting a fascist, then?
1: I'm doing more than protecting him. I'm taking him out of Italy. To America.
7: To America? Why? Why, so he can have a fair trial?
1: No, so he can turn over information.
7: Information?
1: Yes.
7: You've seen it, this information?
1: It's not on paper, it's in his head.
7: And you believe him?
1: Yes.
7: And you believe he's going to give it up once he's got to America?
1: It's worth the chance.
7: How much?
1: What?
7: How much is it worth, Roberto, to you?
1: My
7: dear. The whole $50,000.
1: $50,000?
7: That's how much he's got sewn in the lining of his overcoat, his landlord told me.
1: I didn't know it.
8: You're lying, Roberto. Pellizzo is paying you well. And I shall have to deal with you as I would with any other traitor. I give you one more chance, Roberto. Where is that fascist?
1: His hand moved for his revolver on the table, but my hand moved too. My fingers caught the edge of the table and it sprawling back in his chair. The gun clattered to the floor and I kicked it out of his reach.
7: Dirty, filthy traitor!
1: Fist caught him on the point of the chin. His head snapped back and he slumped to the floor. Out. I didn't like to do that, Guido. Sorry.
3: You should be sorry, Roberto.
1: Rosa.
3: Maybe you will tell me where the fascist is, Roberto.
1: I'm not telling anyone, Rosa.
3: Then I will do what my brother did not have the chance to do.
1: I don't think you will.
3: Don't come near me, Roberto. If you try to get this gun, I swear I'll kill you.
1: But you won't, you know, because you don't believe I'm a traitor.
3: You are.
1: And even
3: you
1: if
3: are.
1: I were, you wouldn't shoot me because you love me.
3: No, not anymore. I hate you.
1: Then why don't you pull the trigger? Give me the gun, Rosa.
3: Take it and go.
1: I went down to the street. The car that Guido had commandeered for his use in Sturzo was parked in front of the tavern. I went over to the driver. Antonio, Guido wants you.
10: He is upstairs, Signor Mercer?
1: Yes, in my room. Hurry.
10: Está bien, Signor.

0: I was at Polizzo's villa 20 minutes later. Maria met me at the door. The way she was dressed, you'd have thought she was sailing for America on the Queen Mary.
1: Signor Marisol, how nice that you have come early.
0: Where's your father?
1: In the library. This way. We were not expecting you until tonight.
0: My plans have changed. Felizzo.
2: Ah, Signor Marisol. You have arrived just in time.
0: In time? For what?
2: Maria and I have opened one last bottle of wine from our cellar. We shall be happy to have you share it with.
0: No, thanks.
2: Maria, another glass.
0: I said no thanks.
2: Come now, my dear fellow.
1: Here, Father.
2: We will drink to you, Signor, our benefactor. And then we will drink to the new world where we are going. A world where these differences between us can be forgotten. A world where we can be friends.
0: There's no such world, Polito.
2: Oh, but of course there is. Your glass, Signor.
0: I don't drink. With fascists.
2: You have consorted with rabble too long, Mercer. Your manners are reflected.
0: My manners are likely to get worse if I consort with your kind much longer, so let's get going.
2: You said we would leave tonight.
1: There's been a change of plans, Father.
0: That's right. We're starting for the coast right away. Get your things.
2: Very well.
0: And Felizzo.
2: Yes?
0: We'll be driving through fascist-held territory most of the way. You might be tempted to make a break for it. If you do, I promise I'll bring you back and personally hang you from that scaffold. We left then. I drove the car. Polizzo sat in back, but not Maria. She was beside me, very close beside me. Her perfume was heavy and sweet.
1: Your thoughts are so far away, Signor.
0: Very far.
1: You do not like me, do you?
0: No.
1: You do not think I am beautiful?
0: Not nearly as beautiful as my thoughts.
1: They are of another woman?
0: No.
1: What then?
0: A place called Vermont. It was night when we reached the main highway to Savona. Guido's partisans were far behind us by then, and I thought it would be clear sailing. I was wrong.
3: What is the matter? Why do you slow down?
0: Look up ahead.
1: Roadblock.
3: Roadblock. Partisans?
0: No, not partisans. This time it's your friends. Remember, Polizzo, I'm waiting for you to say just one wrong word.
4: Let me see your papers. You're in the back seat, boss.
2: Here they are. You will find them quite in order.
4: I will be the judge of that. Alberto Polizzo.
2: Yes?
4: So... you are Alberto Polizzo, are you?
2: Yes, I am.
4: All right. Come with me, all three of you.
1: But why? What is the matter?
4: This man is lying. Alberto Polizzo is dead.
0: They led us to a small house down the road. The one with the rifle stayed with us while the other one disappeared into a back room. I was still watching Polizzo. I was still waiting for him to say that word.
4: Here is the man, Major. The man who calls himself Alberto Polizzo.
5: Let me see him, Corporal. So, why should he not call himself Alberto Polizzo?
2: You recognize me, the Major?
5: But of course, Senor, and I am delighted to see you. Our information was that you had been captured by partisans. I deeply apologize for the inconvenience we may have caused.
2: No. Apologies are necessary, Major. Now, may my daughter and I proceed to Savona.
5: Certainly, senor. And this man who is with you?
2: This man?
5: Si. You wish him to accompany you, senor?
2: Well, yes, of course. This man is my chauffeur.
0: I didn't get it. I didn't understand why he'd done it. Not until we'd started toward the car. The major who escorted us walked ahead with Maria. I dropped back to have a little private talk with Polizzo. You could have turned me over to them, but you didn't. It wasn't out of the kindness of your heart, I'm sure.
2: Why, yes, Mercer, you have been kind to us. We are kind to you.
0: No fascist was ever kind for a reason like that.
2: Can you think of another reason?
0: Maybe. You have no way of leaving Italy without me. You know the war's lost.
6: If you're still here when the Allies march into Rome, you won't have any way to save your precious skin. You want to get out while you can.
2: You're no fool, Signor Massa. You can understand my reasoning, can't you?
6: Sure, I can understand it. It's an old story. Rats always desert the sinking ship.
2: Why, you insolent.
6: Easy, watch it. The Major.
5: I was just telling your charming daughter, Signor Pellegio, that there is really no need for you to go to Savona. Huh? After tomorrow night, you could return to your villa at Sturza.
2: The partisans have taken Sturza, Major.
5: And not for long, Signor. A full division of our infantry is on its way from Genoa to carry out a surprise attack on them. We are going to deal with this bandit Guido Gardone once and for all. Within 48 hours, it will be Guido Gardone himself who will be hanging from that scaffold in the village square.
6: That gave me something to think about the rest of the way. I kept on thinking about it all the next day, and I thought of Vermont, too. Yes, I thought a lot about Vermont and how those trees would look in the fall to anybody who was lucky enough to see them. The roar of the surf against the lonely stretch of beach below Savona drowned the noise of the PT boat's motors. We didn't hear it, but we saw it lying offshore. The dinghy it put over its side scraped against the hard sand of the beach.
7: Lieutenant Mercer?
6: Yes?
7: Boatswain's Mate Curtis, sir. Do these people go aboard too, Lieutenant?
6: Oh, yes, yes. Here's a letter. Give it to your skipper. It explains who they are.
7: Yes, sir. But aren't you coming, sir?
6: No.
1: Signor Mercer, you're not going with us? I don't understand.
2: I think I do, Maria. The noble Signor Mercer is going back to warn his friends in Sturz of the surprise attack.
6: That's right, Polito.
1: Oh, no, Signor. Why should you bother with that rabble?
6: They happen to be my allies.
1: But you said they would kill you if they saw you again.
6: They will. I am hoping they'll listen to my warning anyway.
1: But that is foolish to risk your life for them. It does not make sense.
6: It wouldn't to you, Maria. Not yet. Maybe after you've been in America for a while, it will. Take him away, Curtis.
7: Yes, sir.
6: So I didn't go to Vermont. I went back to Sturz instead. It was noon the next day when I walked into the tavern. Guido was there, and Rosa.
8: Roberto, you've come back.
6: Yes, I've come back.
5: Well, the traitor returns. Maybe you didn't believe me when I said I'd kill you.
6: I believed you, Guido.
5: Rico, take his gun.
6: That won't be necessary, Rico. Here's my gun.
8: Roberto.
5: Quiet, Rosa. You're ready to die, traitor?
6: As soon as I've given you my report. There's a full division of fascist infantry moving up from Genoa. They're planning to spring a trap tonight. You'd better get out of Sturza.
5: I don't believe you. The fascists are too busy at Salerno to send a division here.
6: All right, I've done my best, Guido, if you don't believe me.
8: I believe him,
5: what
8: Guido.
5: What are you doing, Rosa? Get away from him.
8: No.
5: Get out of the way. I tell you, I'm going to kill him.
8: Then you'll have to kill me, too.
5: Rosa! Very well. We will see if you're right about him, Rosa. Rico, we're moving out of Sturza immediately. Pass the order along.
2: Si, Guido.
8: But what about Roberto? What will you do with him?
5: We'll take Roberto with us. If the fascisti do not attack tonight, there will be no more room on the scaffold tomorrow.
6: The fascists did attack that night, but there wasn't a partisan left in Sturza. We had evaporated into the hills. Yes, I said we. I went on working with Guido Gardone, helping to direct the campaign against the Blackshirts. We were never friends, Guido and I, but we did have a common enemy. A year later, I got back to Vermont. That was a long time to wait, but not as long as I might have waited. If Alberto Palizzo had not given information concerning secret weapons to the OSS.
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10: Heard in today's Cloak and Dagger adventure as Robert Messer was Grant Richards, Guido Arnold Moss, Alberto Pellizzo, Louis Van Ruten. 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

0: Tonight, from the deft and versatile pen of Mr. Ernest Kenoy, a writer for whom our admiration grows with every passing week, we present Whistle, Daughter, Whistle. Both Mr. Kenoy and our fine director friend, Mr. Duncan, have been giggling through most of the afternoon's rehearsals. It is their sincere hope, and ours too, that you will giggle for the rest of the evening. 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Every Sunday morning, the New York Times brings you 4 or 5 pages of sweet, smiling pictures with little stories underneath. Ethel Glasgow, wed, or Sue Potter, plans, or Miss De La Vizet, betrothed, and sometimes just Jones-Smith. For usually, the pretty brides end up wrapped around salami sandwiches or spread out on the kitchen floor as the weekly wash drips water down their newsprint décolletés. But in Peggy Mark's house, the Sunday Society pages last well into the week. Peggy's mother saves them carefully. Every night, she spreads them out on the dining room table after supper. Mrs. Marks loves weddings.
1: Did you see this one, Peggy? Peggy.
2: Huh?
1: I'm talking for you.
2: No?
1: Did you read this one? Southampton. Mr. and Mrs. Ellis Ted Allen.
2: Ma.
1: Of New York, Southampton, and Miami, announced engagement.
2: Ma, for crying out loud.
1: Graduate of the Spence School and Mount Holyoke.
2: Isn't that interesting?
3: Fascinating. Does it say what she got in freshman English?
1: I don't see it, and maybe further down.
2: Never mind, Ma.
1: It says here she rides horse.
2: I'll bet. Ma, you got the tack of a brewery truck.
1: Did you ever notice? Always the rich girls get the rich boys.
2: It's fun to scream.
1: What's the matter with you tonight, Peggy? You don't feel well.
2: Why don't you lay off?
1: What's the matter all of a sudden? I'm just reading the newspaper, that's all.
2: Always the wedding announcements. Do you ever read movie reviews to me? Or maybe the sports section?
1: How convincing.
2: Yeah, yeah.
1: They all look so happy in the picture.
2: Why don't you quit needling?
1: Needling? Who's needling?
2: A mother has a right to worry. The clock don't run back. All right, all right. So I'm practically brittle with age. I look like Lost Horizon. Ma, I'm only 26. What's the rush? There are a couple of guys I like and a couple of them like me. I'll get around to it.
1: It should only be soon.
2: Oh, there you go again. Ma, I put in a hard day down at the office. From 9 to 5, I look into wide open mouths while the doctor fills the teeth. Give me a rest when I get home, will you?
1: See? That's what I mean. If you had a nice husband, you wouldn't have to work so hard.
2: I should have known I can't win.
1: You know, they say our dentist makes a pretty good living.
2: Hold it. Stop right there. Dr. Prentice is 45. He's got a wife, 3 children, and flat feet. And on top of that, I don't think he likes me particularly.
1: I didn't mean that dentist. I meant the other dentist.
2: What other dentist?
1: The boy upstairs. He's just getting out of school this month. I met his mother over the washing machine in the basement. She has crouton curtains.
2: Sort of crummy, huh?
1: What?
2: It's crouton, Ma. Crouton. A crouton is bread.
1: Crouton. Crouton. It covers the windows. Where was I?
2: I won't talk.
1: Oh, yes. The other dentist. He's a nice boy. I met him in the elevator.
2: Is that the curly-headed one that gets out of the 5th floor?
1: 5B. You noticed him.
2: Ma, cut it out. I can smell a plot a mile away.
1: I wouldn't say I would.
2: Okay, then that's settled. Okay, Ma. I give up.
1: What do you mean?
2: Come on, get your coat. We'll go to a movie, then have a soda. It's a murder picture with Humphrey Bogart by Lowy. There's a corpse every 2 minutes. That ought to get your mind off orange blossoms.

0: Hello, Mrs. Marks. 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
1: Oh, hello, Mrs. Shellis.
0: I been attend to having a washing machine in the basement. You remember the old days?
1: Do I? Don't talk. I still got a backache. There. It's done. I'll be out in a minute.
0: Don't hurry, Mrs. Marks. Rest yourself a while. That's what my boy always says. Ma, rest yourself.
1: Your son is in college.
0: He graduates dental school next month.
1: No, isn't that nice? It's so nice to have a doctor in the family. I was telling my daughter Peggy, it's so nice to have a doctor in the family.
0: A dentist.
1: The same thing. You know, it's a real coincidence.
0: You got a dentist?
1: No, Peggy works for one.
0: Well, what do you know?
1: Dr. Prentice downtown. But he's married.
0: What?
1: I mean, she isn't happy working where she is.
0: Oh.
1: My Peggy likes her position with a dentist.
0: You know, Mrs. Marks, my boy Ellen gets out of school next month and I... No.
1: What, Mrs. Kellett, why?
0: No, no, silly.
1: I haven't sex saying.
0: Wouldn't it be interesting if...
1: Yeah, yeah.
0: Well, he's going to start practicing right after.
1: Uh-huh.
0: And we'll need a nurse in his office.
1: Oh, now I see what you mean.
0: It would be real convenient.
1: It certainly would, maybe more.
0: Why not, Mrs. Marks? Why not? Your Peggy is a fine, sensible girl.
1: She certainly is, Mrs. Kellett. I shouldn't say it about my non, but if she was a perfect stranger, I couldn't say no different.
0: Totally fair.
1: And independent, too. Honestly, the way some mothers would strangle a girl in the patron string. A shame.
0: I always say live, so you should let somebody else live, too.
1: Ah, that's so true, Mrs. Kelly.
0: Wait, Mrs. Marks, I just thought of something.
1: Yes.
0: My aunt said something about a dance for graduation.
1: So?
0: You know, it isn't that he hasn't always got a lot of girls chasing after him. A dentist is quite packed.
1: Of course, naturally.
0: But I'm sure he'd just love to take your Peggy.
1: Well, you know, Mrs. Kellett, my Peggy's a very popular girl. She could have three, four professional men just like that.
0: Naturally, Mrs. Marks, of course. But maybe she would just happen to have a free evening.
1: It wouldn't be so easy, Mrs. Kellett. Like I said, my Peggy's awful independent.
0: I'm not telling you no secrets, Mrs. Marks. My Ellen is like a mule.
1: When is the graduation, then?
0: Next month.
1: A month. Well, that gives us plenty of time, don't it, Mrs. Keller?
0: It certainly does, Mrs. Ma.

0: You want the dress should fit or not?
1: Fit? Ma, you're sewing me in so tight I'll have to dance sideways.
0: I want you should look your best. After all, you don't go to a graduation dance every night.
1: If I could help it, I wouldn't go at all.
0: Peggy?
1: I just want you to know that you're not getting away with anything.
0: What are you talking about? Live down tight.
1: I knew what you were doing. You've been laying a trap for me for a month.
0: You should shame
1: all yourself. Of a sudden. Peggy, why don't you get a new dress?
0: Stand still.
1: Peggy, why don't you get your hair done?
0: Don't you want to look nice?
1: Sure, you got me like a fly in a spider web, like a rat in a trap.
0: You could have said no.
1: After you told him on the phone I was dying to go.
0: That's what you said.
1: Why, you know darn well that I said I'd die before I went.
0: It's the same thing. Besides, you were in the shower. I couldn't see you.
1: All right, Ma, all right. You got me strapped into this banana peel you call a dress. You got me roped into this collegiate bra.
0: Put down the hand.
1: But I'm not going to like it.
0: All right, don't like it. Breathe in.
1: If you zip that up the back, I'll never breathe out.
0: Don't be silly. There. Ha!
1: You look so pretty.
0: Like a Cinderella.
1: At midnight, I'll turn into a second molar. Well, where's young Dr. Kildare?
0: He'll be here. He ain't sure.
1: Might as well get it over with now, like an extraction. What did you say the young hopeful's name is?
0: Ellen Keller. Dr. Ellen Keller.
1: Right on cue. Ma, you look like a cat that's been eating canary pie.
0: Go on, there he is. Don't keep him waiting.
1: Oh, answer it, Ma. I've got to put my face on.
0: Honestly.
1: And Ma,
0: so?
1: I'll dance with Heaven's Gift to the American Bicustard. But that's all. Understand? That's all.
0: Go already. All right, all right. Come in, come in.
2: Mark, I came for Peggy.
0: Come in, sit down a while. She's inside with the face.
3: Ah, a regular full dress, gentlemen.
2: Now, between you and me, I... rented it.
0: It fits like a glove.
2: Yeah, too bad it's a suit, huh?
0: So, sit down. Oh.
2: What's the matter?
0: You're squashing your tail.
2: Oh. Thanks.
0: So have a piece of fruit, maybe a tangerine?
2: No, thanks. I just had supper.
0: I know, red cabbage. You could smell it all over the house.
2: Mom makes it sweet and sour.
0: The best day. She uses vinegar for sour?
2: Lemon.
0: Well, lemon is good, too. My mama used to say... Oh, Peggy, this is Dr. Kellett. Dr. Kellett, this is my Peggy. Now go. Go have a real good time.

0: Well?
1: Huh?
0: I said well.
1: Well, what?
0: I don't know. Just well.
1: Oh. Peggy?
0: Oh.
1: You want to dance?
0: Oh, sure. Sure.
1: Something wrong?
0: You're standing on my dress.
1: Oh. I'm sorry.
0: Don't mention it.
1: I said I was sorry.
0: Okay, okay. Let's dance.
1: Suits me.
0: Oh.
1: Oh, I'm sorry. Hey, it's crowded here. Maybe we should have come earlier.
0: I don't know. It looks like a long evening the way it is.

0: Yeah, Ma.
1: How was it?
0: I'll tell you tomorrow, Ma.
1: Tomorrow? All night I didn't close my eyes. Come in here.
0: Look, I'm tired. Can't
1: all
0: I just...
1: All night I didn't slip a wink, not a pussy nip.
0: All right, Ma.
2: Point on the light.
0: Wait till I get my coat off. Yeah. What is it?
2: Now, sit down on the bed.
0: Oh, my feet.
2: You dance?
0: I dance.
2: A record or a real band?
0: 5 pieces. All you could hear was the drum.
2: Ah, a real fine affair. Did you go in a taxi?
0: Yep. Young Dr. Callis flinched every time the meter jumped.
2: How did you like him?
0: In detail or a rough sketch?
2: Honestly, Peggy, sometimes I get so aggravated.
0: You get aggravated.
2: Peggy, before I bust, just tell me. I wouldn't ask anymore.
0: Well...
2: Did you have a good time?
0: No.
2: Let me put it this
0: way. I don't care which way you put it.
2: He's a nice boy.
0: I warned you before I went, Ma. Why can't you grow up? It's not your business to pick out a husband for me. This isn't the Middle Ages.
2: My mama fixed it so I should meet your papa. Rest your soul. You're better than me.
0: Oh, that isn't it, and you know it.
2: What more would you want? That Helen is a nice boy.
0: Ma.
2: Even good looking. So what glasses? And a doctor, they look distinguished.
0: I'm not going to sit up all night to listen to this.
2: Who's keeping you?
1: Only such a boy you should get.
0: Look, Ma, my feet hurt. The zipper's jammed on my dress. I gotta get up early tomorrow, and I'm sick and tired of your nagging all the time. Peggy, get married. So quit.
2: What did I say?
0: Oh, no.
2: I keep quiet all the time like a clam. I keep still.
0: I'll never learn.
1: To my grave, I'll go without a word. No one should know my daughter talks like a knife in my heart.
0: Please, Ma.
1: A dentist isn't good enough. You want a millionaire, maybe.
0: I'll let you know in the morning. Good night, Ma.
2: Peggy.
0: What now?
2: You're sure maybe you didn't like him? Just a little bit?

0: Mrs. Mott, you've been shopping.
1: Oh, hello, Mrs. Keller. I just wheeled the wagon all the way from Broadway.
0: You shop by your supermarket.
1: Since I got the grocery wagon, such an invention, it's almost a pleasure.
0: Such a big wall. Mrs. Mott, mocha mousse.
1: I didn't even know what this is, honest. In the supermarket, I just can't keep my hands off the shelf.
0: With me the same. If it's self-service, I buy like I'm moving to a desert island.
1: You're waiting for somebody.
0: I'm just standing. It's so nice out. My apartment, they get some 10 minutes between 5 and 5:30. It's a novelty.
1: We got a sudden explosion in the living room.
0: You're lucky?
1: Lucky. Hey, listen, Mrs. Keller. In the summer, it's so hot, you could fry an egg on the carpet.
0: You can't have your cake with frosting, too. I always say.
1: You're right.
0: Like, for example, Mrs. Winter.
1: You hurry.
0: If I hurry, it isn't enough how the son and daughter-in-law have to live with her. But that woman wouldn't even let them go by the movies alone.
1: I saw. Always the mama could drive a couple crazy.
0: Such interference. And it's some people.
1: It shouldn't be you and me, Mrs. Keller.
0: Such an idea.
1: I know, foolish.
0: Pardon me, Mrs. Mott.
1: But... What is it, Mrs. Keller?
0: Well, I suppose I shouldn't ask.
2: Thank you.
0: Your Peggy, she had a good time last night.
1: A good time?
2: Oh, Mrs. Keller.
0: Did she?
1: She woke me up when she came in. Honest, I thought she was crazy. She had such a good time. She was laughing and singing. That was her first party.
0: Honest?
1: Look, I shouldn't tell you. I promised with a cross my heart I wouldn't tell you.
0: Mrs. Mott, we're old friends. You wouldn't tell me.
1: Did I say I would?
0: So, what was?
1: My Peggy told me.
0: Uh-huh.
1: You shouldn't breathe a word.
0: Like a fool.
1: She said, I can't.
0: Honestly, Mrs. Mott, said she.
1: She never met a boy like your Ellen before.
0: She did.
1: Well, not in so many ways.
0: That's very interesting, Mrs. Mott. Very interesting.
1: And your Ellen, how did he like to... as a dance?
0: Well...
1: he told you.
0: My Ellen tells me everything.
1: Of course.
0: Naturally, a boy like Ellen is very careful. So many girls keep throwing themselves at a professional man. I don't see your Peggy, Mrs. Mott.
1: No
0: offense, Mrs. Keller. So where was I?
1: About Ellen.
0: Well, I wouldn't be surprised. Maybe it's a little soon, but I wouldn't be surprised.
1: No.
0: Why not? That Mrs. Mott, I got to go upstairs.
1: Is the elevator fixed?
0: Was out again.
1: I had to walk downstairs. Honestly, I never feel safe since they put in that automatic elevator.
0: I get cold shivers every time that door closes. It's like a coffin standing up.
1: Mark my words, Mrs. Keller. Somebody, someday is going to get caught in that elevator.
0: It shouldn't only be us, Mrs. Mott. Knock on wood.
3: Oh, it's you. I'm taking a parcel.
4: Thanks. 5?
3: Right.
4: 5 and 6.
3: Nice out.
4: It'll do.
3: What's the matter now?
4: Stuck.
3: No.
4: Well, that won't help.
3: What do you do?
4: You might push the emergency button. The red one.
3: Oh. Yeah. Now what?
4: We wait till Mr. Hector comes back from his pinochle game and gets us out.
3: Hey, I can't stay in here. I'll be late for the clinic.
4: Well, those unfilled incisors will just have to wait.
3: Now, I can't figure you out.
4: You'll have to?
3: Here you go all around Robin Hood's barn trying to get me to take you to that dance, and then you keep needling me all the time.
4: Wait a minute. I tried to get you to take me?
3: My mother said that the very least thing I could do...
4: Hold it.
3: What?
4: I begin to smell a maternal rat.
3: I don't get it.
4: Your mother told you I wanted a date.
3: She said it would be a blessing to take you.
4: Uh-huh. You should have heard my mother. He's such a shy boy. Do a good deed for once.
3: Me? Shy?
4: Like a violet, she said.
3: Oh, I'll be doggone.
4: That makes terrible.
3: Why?
4: Well, I don't know about you, but my mother will walk the earth like the ghost of Hamlet's father until I... get married.
3: Oh.
4: What's the matter? You're turning green.
3: Every time I go out with a girl, my mother wants to know her family tree down to the roots.
4: Ellen, my boy... I feel the hounds closing in.
3: That's why you were sore the other night.
4: After the dancing, I had other reasons.
3: Yeah, I'm pretty bum at it. 2 left feet.
4: I seem worse.
3: You know, I was kind of mad myself. Last time my mother shanghaied me into one of those things, the girl outweighed me 50 pounds.
4: The last one I had palmed off on me turned out to be married. Claimed his wife didn't understand it.
3: Huh? What happened?
4: I walked home from Fremont Avenue.
3: How long do you figure we'll be stuck in here?
5: Depends on the meld.
3: What?
5: The meld. The score of Mr. Hector's pinochle game.
3: I'm going to sit on the floor. You care to join me, Peggy?
5: No. Okay. Read any good books lately?
3: Hmm?
5: Never mind.
3: Okay. Funny, isn't it? I mean, after all that finagling to get us together, we end up stuck in the elevator.
5: My mother would call it real romantic.
3: You know, it is at that.

0: Go ahead, bite your nose.
1: It's ridiculous.
0: It's ridiculous. You wait for a dentist now. You could wait for another
1: but
0: dentist.
1: But I don't want
0: But nothing. Your Dr. Prentice is all the way downtown.
1: Oh.
0: It's silly.
1: What silly?
0: The same one in only 4 blocks away. Besides, he's such a nice boy.
1: That's what I mean.
0: Listen, I had enough. I'm up to here. You're stuck in the elevator for 2 hours. Finally, he asks you to work in his new office, and what happens?
1: I say no.
0: Ah, oh, what did I do to deserve such a daughter?
1: I don't see what you're complaining about.
0: Please, Peggy, let's talk calm. Don't get excited.
1: Excited? Who's excited?
0: Look, the boy asks you to work in his office, right?
1: Yeah.
0: It's the same money and would save an hour every day from the subway.
1: I suppose.
0: So?
1: No.
0: Nah.
1: And you know why.
0: Why? There's a reason why. If I thought 100 years, I couldn't find a reason
1: I could. Tangled me into that graduation dance with Alan. You and Mrs. Callett. Now you're trying to haul me into that kid's office. I wouldn't be surprised if you pulled the plugs on that elevator.
0: Such a thing to say.
1: My, you're subtle like a bulldozer.
0: Now, why?
1: Never mind. You don't fool me for a minute. I'll bet you've got the silver pattern all picked out.
0: Nah, you talk fool.
1: Maybe. Just remember, when I'm good and ready to get married, I'll pick myself out somebody. Then I'll let you know. Honestly, Ma, you act like this was China or something.
0: All right, all right. Forget I said anything. Go ahead. Go downtown every morning on the subway in the rush hour. Go ahead. Get yourself smashed in like a sardine. Come home with a black eye from somebody's elbow.
1: Oh, Ma, please.
0: All right, be a dope. I wouldn't say another word.
1: I'll take off.
0: Why?
1: Never mind, Ma. Only remember, I'm not going to work in Alan's office. You understand? Never.
0: Sure, sure, never.
1: Okay. Now, what's for dinner?
0: Another piece of cake with your tea, Mrs. Kellett. It's right in the bread box.
2: Thanks, no, Mrs. Marsh. I ate already, too.
0: Two? You had four, but have another.
2: I wouldn't dare. I bought right out of my dress.
0: I always see you. I use a saccharine tablet in the tea so I can take all the cake I want. It's good. It's from O'Brien.
2: I always used to bake my own cake.
0: Me too. But O'Brien's is good.
2: My Ellen always asks, Ma, how come you don't bake no more?
0: When you got a man in the house, there's a reason to cook.
2: I don't know. My mister would be happy if I had only pot roast and potatoes. Maybe a chicken once in a while.
0: You got trouble. Every day my Peggy changes her diet. Monday she's eating cottage cheese, Tuesday it's walnuts, Wednesday maybe whole wheat toast.
1: It could drive our person crazy cooking once.
2: Peggy comes home for lunch.
0: For 2 weeks now, since she's working for your Ellen.
2: Ellen doesn't even take off for lunch. She's working so hard.
0: Mrs. Kellett, I got a tea, Elsa, you can mind Peggy.
2: So tell me.
0: She says, your Ellen makes a better upper plate than anybody she ever saw.
1: Real pretty.
2: He's a good boy. He says your Peggy works real hard.
0: They look nice together, don't they, Mrs. Kellett?
2: They certainly do, Mrs. Marks.
0: So, Mrs. Kellett.
2: So?
0: What next?

0: heavens, the shot day I thought I'd never see.
1: Oh, take it easy, Ma.
2: Are you ready? Did you peg the new shoes?
1: Yes, Ma.
2: And the fancy hat?
1: Everything's all in. Stop fussing, will you?
2: Who's fussing? Let's see. Should be something borrowed and something with the bluing.
1: Blue, Ma. Blue. Bluing's for the laundry.
2: Oh, what's wrong? For our wedding, you shouldn't be clean.
1: Oh, for heaven's sake, will you sit out a while?
0: Who can sit? Her daughter only gets married once in a while.
1: This one nearly didn't. Honest, Ma. The only reason I turned Alan down 3 times was because I knew you were hovering around like a buzzard waiting for a carpet.
2: A buzzard? You called your own mother for shame?
1: I'm not kidding. When I saw that triumphal grin of yours, I came close to calling the whole thing off. But I guess I could have loved the guy.
2: Of course. I always knew my Peggy would pick out a good boy.
0: Such a smart girl you were. I remember when you recited at the PS graduation.
1: Oh, cut it out, will you, Ma? You'll have time to cry later.
2: Already. My David, rest his soul, should be here.
1: Yeah. I guess it would be nice.
2: I always say it's nice to have a doctor in the family.
1: A dentist.
2: Dentist, doctor. He wears a white coat.
1: So does a barber. Only remember, Mom, I'm marrying him in spite of you. Not because.
2: Naturally, naturally. Just so you're marrying him someday, that's enough for me.
1: Well, congratulations, Ma. You've earned them.
2: Me?
1: Nobody else. Thank heaven that's the last of it. Ma, you can rest now.

0: A beautiful wedding, Mrs. Knox.
1: Lovely, Mrs. Kellett. 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
0: And it's a blessing to see our boy should get a nice, smart girl like your Peggy.
1: A match, Mrs. Kellett, a match. Your Ellen will go far.
0: Thank you.
1: It's a load off my mind. Confidentially, I can tell you now.
0: A secret?
1: Not that I'd be interfering with Peggy. Never, I'm saying.
0: Neither me, Mrs. Marks. Always with Ellen, his own way.
1: But honest, Mrs. Kellett. Sometimes I thought my Peggy would end up an old maid. Such a stubborn girl. Stubborn, Mrs. Kellett.
0: You think maybe it was easy with mine Ellen not interfering ever?
1: Nah, never.
0: But honestly, I'm not forgetting times I wanted to shake that fine dentist like a mop out the window.
1: All right, Mrs. Kellett. Yes. Don't I know? Well,
0: it's done now. All over.
1: All over? All over.
2: Wait, Mrs. Kellett, wait. It's just beginning.

You have just heard Whistle, Daughter, Whistle, as written by Ernest Kenoy and directed by Harry W. Junkin. Our two lovable mamas, Mrs. Callett and Mrs. Marks, were played by Lenore Garland and Mildred Clinton. Peggy was Jean Tatum. Alan, Lamont Johnson. The music was composed and conducted by Dr. Roy Shields. 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

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It is the story of Hilda Bradley and a letter, a dangerous and a foolish letter. 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
2: What's the matter, Harlow?
3: Yeah, what's wrong?
4: Wrong, brother. You mean what's right. The Kelvinator division of Nash Kelvinator has agreed to stand by tonight and let Nash have the whole show. And this is why. Just listen to this telegram from Nash.
5: Okay to announce big news. Stop. All Nash dealers, coast to coast. Now, get this. All Nash dealers will have the new Nash on display tomorrow.
4: Say, that's the news I've been waiting for. You and a million others, Kurt, and what an eyeful they're going to get. That new Nash 600 and Nash Ambassador are two beautiful automobiles.
2: You mean you've seen them?
4: Seen them? I've driven them, and believe me, I never knew what driving meant before.
2: Is the Nash 600 really big?
4: Even bigger than you thought it was going to be.
6: And how about economy? Does the new Nash 600 really deliver 25 to 30 miles on a gallon?
4: Like a breeze, Kurt.
2: I want to know.
4: Now, look, you two, look. Why ask me about the new Nash 600? I could talk all night about that unitized body and coil springing, but it all adds up to a new thrill you can discover for yourselves tomorrow.
5: 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Take the kids and neighbors, too. You've waited a long time for this, but man, it was worth it. Just wait till you see the new Nash on display at your dealers tomorrow.
2: That's what we've been waiting to hear. Now let's make with the music, okay, Vic? Let's get going again.
4: Folks, the biggest show in town is opening tomorrow at your Nash dealers. Now, you may think you've seen everything, but wait until you see your first new Nash 600. Sure, it's beautiful, but it's not just a new model. It's a new kind of car. So new, so different, you'll just have to see it to believe it. Think of it, 25 to 30 miles on a gallon of gasoline at moderate highway speed. And it's big. Plenty of headroom, leg room, and elbow room for six large people to lounge at ease. And it has a weather-eye conditioned air system and a convertible bed, coil springing on all four wheels. But words can't describe the new Nash cars. You've just got to see them to appreciate them. They're terrific performers. And so much smoother, so much quieter, so much easier to drive. But don't let other folks try to tell you what they're like. See the new Nash 600 and the Nash Ambassador yourself. Tomorrow at your Nash dealers. They're there right now waiting for you. One look, and you'll know why we say you'll be ahead with Nash.

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2: The Equitable Life Assurance Society presents This Is Your FBI. This Is Your FBI, the official broadcast from the files of the Federal Bureau of Investigation, presented transcribed as a public service by the Equitable Life Assurance Society of the United States and the Equitable Society's representative in your community. What is it that makes Americans different from many people of other nations? Here at the Equitable Society, we like to think that it's our heritage of freedom, that freedom has made us self-reliant and independent. We look out for ourselves and take care of our own. That's why more than 5 million of us Americans are members of the Equitable Life Assurance Society of the United States. Of our own free will, we have joined together into the Equitable Society to provide for the security of our families and our own peace of mind. In about 13 minutes, we have something to tell you about a man who knows more about that kind of security than anyone in your community. Tonight, the subject of our FBI file, extortion. Its title, The Hollywood Shakedown.

0: Since the passage by Congress of the federal extortion statute in 1932, the number of such crimes has been drastically reduced. However, it is probably safe to say that some form of extortion is practiced almost daily in some parts of the country. This evening's program is brought to you not to acquaint you with the modus operandi of the typical felon who commits this type of crime, for there is no average extortion case. The circumstances in each instance are different. However, this case history is dramatized in the hope of reaching people who are being victimized by extortioners and who, through fear, are now keeping it a secret. If this description fits you, protect yourself. Protect everyone except the criminal by instantly notifying the nearest field office of your FBI. Their telephone number is on page one of your local directory. Tonight's FBI file opens in the fan mail department of a motion picture studio.
1: A letter from my hometown.
2: You mean somebody was left after you moved?
1: Yeah, it's from Alice Green.
2: You know him?
1: Went to school together.
2: What'd she want?
1: Picture of Lionel Butler.
2: Well, let's dig a good one.
1: Okay. And maybe I ought to put a little note to Alice. She'd get a kick out of it. Wonder what she's doing.
2: Nancy, listen. Dear Ruth Elmore, I have received certain information from Bertha Kingman. You know that information I mean, and you also know what would happen if it was made public. I am willing to sell all my material for $10,000.
1: Mm.
2: If you agree to pay, put an ad in the papers. Do not go to the police with this. If you do, I will kill you.
1: Where'd you get this?
2: Off the pile. Here's the envelope.
1: Oh, you think it's a crank?
2: I don't know.
1: Where are you taking us?
2: To the super. This is one fan letter Ruth Elmore better answer.

0: Mr. Noble, the man from the FBI is here.
1: Oh, let him come in.
0: This way, please.
2: Thank you, miss.
1: Have a chair.
2: Thank you. Mr. Noble, I'm Agent Taylor.
1: Oh, we spoke on the phone.
2: That's right, sir. You have the note here?
1: Yes.
2: Who's handled it?
1: Quite a few people. Girl in the fan mail room. Her supervisor, my secretary, Miss Elmore herself.
2: May I see it, please?
1: Of course.
2: Thank you.
1: Studio will give you every cooperation.
2: Oh, is Miss Elmore making a picture now?
1: Yes, she's playing Rosalind in As You Like It. Mr. Taylor, did you ask that because you think this is a publicity stunt?
2: No, sir.
1: Good. I assure you it isn't. Miss Elmore doesn't want or need that kind of publicity.
2: Well, as long as we're on that subject, Mr. Noble, I have a request. We'd like to avoid any publicity on this until the investigation is completed.
1: I can promise that.
2: Why? Oh, and would it be possible for me to see Miss Elmore?
1: Of course. I'll have a boy take you over.
2: All right, thank you, sir.
1: Her trailer is right inside State 7. Call if there's anything else you want. The entire studio is at your disposal.
3: Come in. Mr. Taylor?
2: Yes, that's right.
3: Mr. Noble called and said you were coming. Please sit down.
2: Thanks very much.
3: You've come to talk about the note?
2: That's right, Miss Elmore.
3: Oh, I can't tell you how glad I am it's come out into the open. This extortion business has been bothering me for 5 years.
2: You mean you've been paying someone for 5 years?
3: No, but I did pay the first installment that long ago.
2: To whom?
3: Bertha Kingman, the woman mentioned in the note.
2: Who is she?
3: A woman who used to be my secretary. I know I should have gone to the police 5 years ago, but for once in my life, I let somebody change my mind.
2: And who was that?
3: The man I was married to at the time. He convinced me the publicity would ruin my career.
2: Where is he now?
3: In Europe, sunning himself on the Riviera with his fifth bride.
2: That eliminates him. Now, who else knew about it?
3: No one.
2: Now, how much did you pay Mrs. Kingman?
3: $500. And believe this or not, Mr. Taylor, everything she threatened to expose was a complete and utter lie.
2: When did you last hear from Mrs. Kingman?
3: 5 years ago.
2: By letter?
3: Yes.
2: Would you know where she lives?
3: I have no idea.
2: I see. Would you have a picture of her?
3: The publicity department has a few.
2: Oh, that's fine.
3: Is there anything else I can do?
2: Yes, Miss Elmore, we'd like you to insert that ad.
3: All right.
2: You see, we may get a lead when you receive instructions for paying.
3: I'll have my secretary call the papers this afternoon.
2: Good. And we'll start an immediate search for Mrs. Kingman.
4: The intricate process by which the Federal Bureau of Investigation looks for a person was put into action. A copy of Bertha Kingman's marriage license was obtained. The two witnesses were questioned, but they had lost track of the subject many years ago. Finally, a lead was secured. Her address 5 years ago was a modest hotel. Arriving there, Agent Taylor learned Mrs. Kingman had checked out 3 years ago. From the hotel, she was traced to a small apartment building, and finally to a cheap theatrical boarding house on a Hollywood side street.
2: Good morning. Are you the landlady?
5: You can save your breath. We got no vacancies. I don't need another vacuum cleaner, and I never subscribe to magazines.
2: Ma'am, I'm a special agent of the FBI.
5: Oh.
2: Here are my credentials.
5: Oh, come in.
2: Thank you.
5: Sorry, but it's only 9:30, and I've been swinging this door so much I feel like a hinge. And that only sounds like an earthquake. That's the Hungarian hussar rehearsing his wrestling match for tomorrow night. Quiet little spot we got here.
2: Yes, it is. Tell me, ma'am, do you have a tenant named Bertha Kingman?
5: What kind of an act does she do?
2: Well, she's not in the theatrical profession, but I understand that she once lived here.
5: Well, then I ought to know her.
2: Well, do you keep a register?
5: Well, I used to, till a guy checked in with a talking goat.
2: Well, I have a picture of her that I'd like you to take a look at, if you will.
5: Okay.
2: Do you recognize her?
5: Wait a minute now. She looks familiar. Oh, Bertha Kingman. Oh, yeah, now I remember. She lived here about a month.
2: Would you know where I can find her? I'd like to ask her some questions.
5: Well, that'll be pretty tough. She's dead.
2: Leo, I checked at that boarding house. Mrs. Kingman's dead.
6: Huh?
2: Yeah, I saw the death certificate at the Hall of Records myself. She died 2 years ago.
6: Another note came today.
2: Oh, where?
1: It was delivered to the studio by messenger. From the description of the boy's uniform, it sounds like the Central Messenger Service. Oh. They're checking their delivery slips.
2: What'd the note say?
1: Get the money ready.
2: No payoff instruction?
1: Oh, not yet, but the threat was repeated.
2: Well, that's stupid.
1: Sure.
6: Agent Sumner.
1: That's right.
6: You did?
1: Just a minute.
2: Pencil?
1: Yeah, thanks.
6: All right, go ahead.
1: What street was that?
6: Yeah, I got it.
1: Well, fine. Thanks very much. Yes, I'll wait here for him.
6: Jim's Central Messenger did deliver that note. The boy picked it up from the bartender at this saloon.
2: When?
6: Around 3 this afternoon. The messenger's on his way up here now. I'll try to get a description from him.
2: All right. I'll see what I can pick up at this bar.

0: On the beam, Mac.
1: I'm a special agent of the FBI. Here are my credentials.
0: Okay.
1: Tell me, were you on duty about 3 this afternoon?
0: I worked 12 to 8 this week.
1: Well, did you give an envelope to a messenger, an envelope addressed to a Ruth Elmore?
0: Uh-huh.
1: What was in it?
0: I don't know. Customer gave it to me with a couple of bucks. Told me to pay the kid who picked it up.
1: What's the customer's name?
0: You've got me.
1: Does he come in often?
0: As far as I know, today was the first I ever seen him.
1: What's he look like?
0: Hey, look, I don't remember every guy who buys a couple of beers. All I can tell you is he sat over in that corner.
1: Alone?
0: First, I must have gotten talking to the others. I remember he bought him a drink.
1: Well, do you know the people he was talking to?
0: Well, yeah, but I don't want to get them into a jackpot. They come in all the time.
1: All right, look, I just want to ask them a few questions. Maybe they can remember what this person looked like, that's all.
0: I guess that's okay. He was talking to a couple of seamen named Joe Logan and Artie Jackson. And a girl named Sally Powell.
1: Mm-hmm. We're going to reach them.
0: Joe Logan lives in that apartment house across the street. Artie Jackson shacks up in the next block. 737, I think.
1: And the girl?
0: I don't know. She hit town a couple of weeks ago and started hanging around here. I don't know where she stands.
1: Well, could you have her call me?
0: Call you myself the next time she comes in.

0: Leo, did you get anything from the messenger?
1: No, Jim, he didn't talk to anybody but the bartender. How'd you make out?
0: Well, the subject stayed at the bar a while. Struck up a conversation with these three people.
1: Mm-hmm.
0: I went to see the two seamen. They've already shipped out.
1: No, for where?
0: Well, the destination's classified, but they shipped less than an hour ago.
1: And no address on the girl?
0: Oh, the bartender will call if she comes in there again.
1: Mm-hmm. Jim, you think there's any possibility Mrs. Kingman passed her information on to a relative before she died?
0: Miss Elmore doesn't remember the old woman ever mentioning any family wife.
1: I think I'll check and see who paid for her funeral.

0: a day without the other. No, no, Orlando. Men are April when they woo, December when they wed. Maids are maids. I'm sorry. I can't remember the speech. May we please have a few minutes?
1: 10 minutes, everybody.
2: Ruth, take as much time as you want.
0: I'll be all right.
2: Of course you will. You should have seen the rushes this morning. Those boom shots through the trees were wonderful.
3: Mr. Noble?
2: Oh, hello, Mr. Taylor.
4: Could I speak with both of you?
0: Can it wait, please?
2: Miss Elmore isn't feeling very well.
4: Have you seen the papers?
2: I haven't even stopped today for a sandwich.
4: Well, the extortion story is all over the front page.
0: Front page?
2: In the papers? That can't be. I haven't told anybody about this.
4: Have you, Miss Elmore?
0: No.
2: Ruth, do you mind if Mr. Taylor sees you back to the trailer?
0: Not at all.
2: I'm going over to publicity and find out about this.
0: Let's go this way.
4: Oh, I saw your trailer over there.
0: I know. I have something to tell you. I don't want my maid or anyone else to hear it.
4: Oh.
0: I'm afraid to trust anyone now.
4: Now, what happened?
0: I got a call from the extortioner.
4: When?
0: A little while ago. He doesn't want the money anymore.
4: Why not?
0: Because I went to the police. He said he's going to kill me.

0: In just a minute, we'll return to tonight's dramatic case from the official files of your FBI. Tonight, I want to tell you about a Mr. Albert Lindstrom, who has been a member of the Equitable Life Assurance Society for, I believe, 7 years.
1: That's right, Mr. Keating.
0: I wonder if you'll tell us, Mr. Lindstrom, why you decided to become a policyholder and member of the Equitable Society.
1: Oh, I'd be glad to. You see, it all started the first time I listened to This Is Your FBI. There was an insurance plan outlined on the show that I wanted to learn more about. So I telephoned the local Equitable Society office, and a representative came out to see me. He was friendly and very helpful. And what I liked, he answered my questions seriously and fully. He certainly knew his business.
0: I think you'll find that true of Equitable men everywhere, all 8,000 of them. Your Equitable man thinks of himself, and rightly, as belonging to a fine profession. A profession dedicated to bringing security and peace of mind to his community. He believes in helping you to buy the kind and amount of life insurance you need and want. That way he makes friends as well as policyholders.
1: That's exactly the impression I got, Mr. Keating.
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1: That's EQUITABLE.
0: The Equitable Life Assurance Society of the United States. And now back to the FBI file, the Hollywood Shakedown.

0: The backgrounds of extortioners show as wide a variety as those of their victims. One is a youth with criminal ambitions. Another is a hardened criminal. The third is a psychopathic killer. No two are alike. That is why your FBI never takes chances in an extortion case. It treats each one as if the threat is real, as if the extortioner will carry out his menacing promise. It advises you to adopt the same attitude. You may be fortunate enough never to receive an extortion letter, but if you do, protect yourself by remembering one thing. It may be from a harmless crank. It may be from a criminal intent on money or murder. Don't take any chances. Call your FBI. Tonight's file continues at the local FBI field office the following day.
1: Jim, how's Miss Elmore?
2: Well, she seems to have recovered completely from last night's phone call.
1: Mm-hmm. I wonder if it's safe for her to be working.
2: The studio's arranged for 3 shifts of armed guards to protect her around the clock.
1: Maybe it'd be a good idea to ask Mr. Noble not to allow visitors on her set, huh?
2: Well, that's a pretty tough stage to keep closed, Leo. I've got a couple hundred extras on, I think. Mm-hmm. Oh, excuse me. Agent Taylor. Oh, yes. You have them. Fine. Yeah, right away. Thanks very much. Leo, that was the bartender at that saloon.
1: You get the girl's address?
2: She's in there now. I'll see you later.

0: Miss Powell?
1: That's all right.
0: I'm Agent Taylor of the FBI.
1: Hi. Come on, sit down.
0: Thanks very much.
1: I hear you want to ask me some questions.
0: That's right. A man you spoke to day before yesterday, I don't know his name, but he talked to you here in the bar?
1: Well, that's like asking me about which salted peanut I ate. I get to talk to lots of guys.
0: Well, you were over there in that corner with this man and two seamen.
1: Well, that still don't tell me which one you mean.
0: Well, the seamen's names are Artie Jackson and Joe Logan.
1: Oh, yeah, I remember them.
0: Well, do you recall the other man?
1: Uh-huh. He stayed after the sailors left.
0: Can you describe him?
1: Uh-uh.
0: Remember his name?
1: Well, he told me, but I forgot. If I don't like somebody, their name don't register.
0: Well, if you didn't like this man, why'd you sit with him?
1: Well, it's better than drinking alone, paying for your drink.
0: What didn't you like about him?
1: He kept telling me what a big shot he was. Real big shots don't keep reminding you. They don't have to.
0: Now, how'd he try to impress you?
1: Oh, he's the kind of guy who knocks winners. He just can't stand anybody else doing good.
0: Well, do you recall specifically what it was he complained about?
1: Everything. The way the studios are run, who should have gotten the Oscars, what's wrong with color pictures. You name it, he knocked it.
0: Is he in show business?
1: According to him.
0: Say what he did?
1: No, but he talked like he wrote, directed, produced, and acted in every picture, and then stood in the lobby and took tickets. He probably hustles hamburgers at a drive-in.
2: Hi, Sally.
1: Hi.
0: Can you remember anything else he said?
1: Yeah.
0: Anything else he said about pictures?
1: Oh, let's see. Yeah, he even put the blast on the way Lionel Butler fenced in his last picture. Held the sword wrong, knees were bent too much, didn't have his feet spread wide enough, his elbows were stuck out. Everything with this guy was a federal case.
0: Did he actually say all those things about fencing?
1: Sure, right with you, honey.
2: Okay.
0: Miss Powell,
1: hmm?
0: You mentioned before this man complained about the Oscar winners.
1: Yeah, that's right.
0: Well, did he indicate that any of the candidates was a friend of his?
1: No, I can see why he's sore about the Oscars, though. He must figure he should have gotten one.
0: Oh, for what?
1: The biggest romance of the year. The one he has with himself.
0: Leo, I just interviewed that girl.
3: Get anything?
0: No description, but she told me a few things that might come in handy.
3: Oh, like what?
0: Well, from her report of his conversation, it sounds like he's in the motion picture business.
3: As what?
0: Well, he could be anything from assistant messenger boy on up.
3: Well, that includes a lot of people.
0: Yeah, no, I'll get it. Agent Taylor. Oh, yes, Mr. Noble. When? At dinner. Yeah, I see. Oh, who touched it? Fine. Yeah, right away. Leo, another note was just delivered to Miss Elmore. This one was left in her trailer while her maid was out.
3: Anybody see who left it?
0: No, but Miss Elmore saw to it that no one except herself touched it. Maybe we can get some prints.
3: Where's the note now?
0: No, they're holding it at the studio. We'll pick it up and send it on to the lab. Leo, we just got a report from the lab.
3: What's it say?
0: They found some clear latent prints on the envelope of the last note we sent him.
3: Well, how about the note itself?
0: No prints, but Miss Elmore's.
3: And a typewriting?
0: Done on the same machine.
3: Not much to work on, Jim.
0: Leo, you know, extortionists don't like to carry around a note any longer than they have to.
3: Yeah, so?
0: So this last one was delivered right to Miss Elmore's trailer, yet no one remembers a stranger coming by.
3: Mm-hmm.
0: Plus which we have a fair suspicion that the criminal's connected in some way with the motion picture business.
3: Do you think it's someone at her own studio?
0: Could be.
3: We can check the typewriters out there.
0: Let's do that. We'll also try to get as many fingerprints as we can.
4: Fingerprinting a group of people takes time. So does rounding up sheets of paper all bearing the same message. Fingerprint cards and typewriting samples were gathered and sent to the laboratory, where trained technicians examined each one and then re-examined them before making a report.
5: Come in, Mr. Taylor.
0: Thank you, Mr. Noble.
5: Have you found the extortioner?
0: Not yet, sir, but we're making progress. We've located the typewriter.
5: Where?
0: Here at the studio, sir, on stage 9.
5: Wait, I'll look at the production schedule.
0: All right.
5: Stage 9. Ah, here it is. That's the newspaper office set.
0: Mm. Who would have access to that typewriter, sir?
5: A lot of people, I'm afraid. Everyone working on the picture, and actually anyone at the studio could buy the set when it wasn't being used.
0: Or would there be any chance? Oh, you looking for me, Leo?
5: Yeah, Jim.
3: We matched those fingerprints on the extortion envelope. They belong to a studio messenger. I just spoke to him. He says he got that note to deliver.
0: From whom?
3: A man wearing a leather vest, black tights, a pointed suede Robin Hood's hat, and a heavy beard.
0: What? That's the way the extras on Miss Elmore's picture are dressed.
3: Well, the messenger also said the man drew this diagram for him on the inside of this book of matches.
0: What was that for?
3: The messenger just went to work here and didn't know where Miss Elmore's trailer was.
0: Hmm. Well, Leo, these matches belong to the messenger?
3: No, to the extra.
0: Hmm. Mr. Noble, can you come over to the stage with us?
5: Of course. You think you can pick the extortioner out of 500 extras?
0: No, sir. But there's a good chance he'll pick himself out for us.

0: I were a woman, I would kiss as many of you as had beards that pleased me, complexions that liked me, and breath that I defied not. And I am sure as many have good beards and good faces or sweet breath, will for my kind offer when I make curtsy. Bid me farewell.
1: All right, print that one.
2: Mr. Taylor, we can try that now.
3: Fine, Mr. Noble.
4: Mr. Taylor, have you found him yet?
5: No, Miss Elmore, but we may in a minute.
1: Attention, extras. Attention, all extras. Please gather on the other side of the moat.
4: Is Mr. Noble doing that?
5: Well, we have evidence the extortioner is an extra.
4: On this picture?
5: That's right.
4: Which one?
5: Well, that's the part we don't know yet. See the man crossing the bridge over the moat? The one in the blue suit?
4: Yes.
5: Well, that's Agent Sumner of our office.
2: Mr. Taylor, shall I go ahead?
5: Yes, Mr. Noble, if you will.
1: Extras, please face this way. We have an additional scene to shoot, and we need a man who knows how to fence. Will all those who do, please raise your hands.
4: Mr. Taylor, what's this all about?
5: See the extra that Agent Sumner's heading toward? The one with his left hand raised?
4: Yes.
5: Well, I'm pretty sure that's the man we want.

A few minutes after Agents Taylor and Sumner began questioning the extra, he made a full confession and explained that he had known Miss Elmore's former secretary and had heard about the original extortion from the old lady before she died. Agents Taylor and Sumner asked Mr. Noble to make the announcements because of two things. The girl at the saloon had mentioned the extortioner's criticism of the fencing form exhibited by an actor whose picture was on the saloon wall. Because the criticism was technical, it seemed probable that the extortioner knew how to fence. Then Agent Taylor noticed that in the book of matches given to the messenger by the extra, all matches had been torn from the left side, indicating that the user was left-handed. When only one extra raised his left hand in answer to Mr. Noble's announcement, he did what Agent Taylor predicted. He picked himself out of the crowd and led to his own arrest. He was subsequently brought to trial, convicted, and sentenced to a term in federal prison.

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1: Next week, we will dramatize another case from the files of the Federal Bureau of Investigation. Its subject, Interstate Theft. Its title, The Fastball Frame-Up.
0: The incidents used in tonight's Equitable Life Assurance Society's broadcast are adapted from the files of the Federal Bureau of Investigation. However, all names used are fictitious, and any similarity thereof to the names of places or persons, living or dead, is accidental. Tonight, the music was composed and conducted by Frederick Steiner. The author was Jerry D. Lewis. Your narrator was William Woodson, and Special Agent Taylor was played by Stacey Harris. Others in the cast were Tony Caruso, Whitfield Connor, Patty Chapman, Betty Lou Gerson, Joe Gilbert, Ted Osborne, and Elaine Williams. This Is Your FBI is a Jerry Devine production. This is Larry Keating speaking for the Equitable Life Assurance Society of the United States and the Equitable Society's representative in your community. And inviting you to tune in again next week at this same time when the Equitable Life Assurance Society will bring you another thrilling transcribed story from the files of the Federal Bureau of Investigation. The Fastball Frame-Up on This Is Your FBI.
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0: Happy Prince by Oscar Wilde. High above the city, on a tall column, stood the statue of the Happy Prince. He was gilded all over with leaves of fine gold. For eyes, he had two bright sapphires, and a bright red ruby glowed in his sword hilt. In the winter, the Happy Prince was alone. But in the summer, he was much admired by everyone who came to the public square.
1: How high do you think the statue is, my child?
2: I do not know, Master. Ever so high. Ever so high.
1: That is not very precise. If I gave you his circumference, could you compute the distance from the tip of his nose to the hilt of his sword?
2: I do not think I could, Master. But he looks just like an angel. A golden angel.
1: How do you know? Have you ever seen one?
2: Yes, Master. In my dreams. In my dreams.
1: You will grow up to be very dull. There is no exactitude in dreams. And I do not approve of children's dreaming. I do not approve at all.
2: Who is he, Father?
3: The Happy Prince, my boy.
2: Happy Prince? Who was the Happy Prince?
3: Did you not read about him in your storybook? He lived in the Palace of Sanssouci, where sorrow was not allowed to enter.
2: That must have been a strange and wonderful palace.
3: It was more magnificent than any in the world.
2: And what did the Happy Prince do there all day long?
3: All day long, my boy. He played with his companions in the garden. And in the evening, he led the dance in the great hall.
2: And did he stay in the palace always?
3: Always. You see, round the garden ran a very lofty wall. And the prince never cared to ask what lay beyond it.
2: Why not?
3: Because everything around him in the palace was so beautiful. And he was so happy.
2: And what happened to him?
3: Why, nothing happened to him, my son. Nothing. Except that he tasted all pleasures and never wept.
2: Did he never weep at all, Father?
3: He never shed so much as a single tear. And that is why the courtiers called him the Happy Prince. For indeed, happy he was.
4: Yes, Mr. Mayor. He is beautiful as a weathercock.
5: But not quite so useful.
4: That is true, Mr. Mayor. He is not quite as useful as a weathercock. I am a practical man also.
5: He will reign over the marketplace for many generations. And visitors from far-off lands will say, what a happy town that can boast a statue like the Happy Prince.
4: Yes. And they will also say, what a sensible town council and what a wise mayor.
5: Thank you. They might say those very words.

Little Swallow. Little Swallow. Little Swallow. Light on my shoulder for a moment. I am the Happy Prince, and I want to talk to you. Little Swallow. I have often watched you fly down to the river and swoop low amongst the reeds. You love one of them, and that is why you linger in this cold town amid the winter snow, instead of joining your brothers in Egypt. But your reed was fickle, wasn't she? She would not go away with you. And so tomorrow you start for the land of summer. But first, will you do me a small favor? A small service? They have set me high above the town, little swallow. And I, the happy prince, who never wept in life, in death, weep for the ugliness and misery that he sees all about him. My heart is made of lead, and yet I cannot help but weep, because I see far away in a poor little house, in a mean street, a mother who stitches by candlelight, and on a straw pallet by her side, her little son is wasting away with fever. Pluck the ruby from the hilt of my sword, little swallow, and take it to her as fast as you can. And then come back and tell me about her.

0: kind of flowers I used to see on the dress, Mother?
1: Precious flowers, my child. Passion flowers on a satin gown for the loveliest maid of honor. Think of it, my darling. She waits on the queen at the state ball tomorrow.
0: I should like to see the queen. Will I ever be well enough to see the queen who rides by in her coach?
1: With God's help, you will be well soon enough, my son.
0: Then why are you crying, Mother?
1: Look at the gown, darling. It's so lovely. See, I'll hold it up to the light.
0: Yes, I like yellow. It almost seems as if the sun is shining through the window, doesn't it?
1: Yes, darling.
0: I'm so hot now. So thirsty. I should like some water, Mother. Just a little. May I have some water, Mother?
1: Yes, of course, my boy. I'll give it to you.
0: Thank you, Mother. But you are getting the river water again. And it is so bitter.
1: Oh, it is the only water we have, child. Try to drink a little of it, please.
0: I'll try, but it tastes so horrible. I should like an orange. A big, golden orange. How wonderful that would be. Can you get me an orange, Mother?
1: Oh, my darling, I should like to bring you heaps and heaps of golden oranges. But until I finish this dress for the Queen's lady, I shall not have money enough to buy even one.
0: A golden orange.
1: Try to sleep, my darling, and I'll stitch as fast as I can.
0: Yes, Mother, but I'm so thirsty and so hot.
1: Oh, dear God, let my fingers work faster so that I can get money enough to save my little son's life. Oh, I'm so weary. So weary.

0: Mother, Mother, wake up.
1: Oh, what's the matter? Heavens, I fell asleep, and the gown not half finished. Oh, what will the Queen's ladies say?
0: I slept a little, Mother, and now I am quite cool.
1: Let me feel your forehead, darling. Why, yes, your fever's going down. Oh, thank you, dear God. My son will get well soon.
0: I'm not very ill now, am I?
1: Sleep again, child. And while you do, my fingers will work like lightning. The dress will not take long now. Why? What is this on the table?
0: What have you found, Mother?
1: This must be a ruby. I have seen them in the shop windows.
0: A ruby? A real ruby? Where did it come from?
1: Why, I haven't any idea. Perhaps someone at the palace heard of my trouble and sent this ruby to help me. Yes, that must be it. There are some good people in the world, my son. Good people. And they put it on the table while I slept and didn't even wait for me to wake and thank them.
0: Will I be able to have an orange then, Mother?
1: Yes, my darling. I shall buy you as many oranges as you can eat and a lot of other good things besides. And soon you'll be out of bed and playing in the sunshine again.

0: you little sorrow. You have done a good action, and that is why you feel less cold. But I suppose that you are now thinking of Memnon in Egypt on his granite throne, and the crocodiles lying warm in the sun, and the Sphinx, as old as the world itself. And you want to join your brothers who are building a nest in the temple of Baalbek, and hear the pink and white doves cooing to each other from the east. But first, look with me across the town to a garret, where a young man sits writing. His hair is brown and crisp. His lips are red as pomegranate, and he has large and dreamy eyes. No, little swallow, I have no ruby for him. But my eyes are made of rare sapphires. Pluck out one of them and take it to him. Well, do I not have my other eye? Pluck out the stone and take it to this young man. And hear something of his story.
1: No, no, how stale it all is. Why was I ever cursed to write plays? I should be better off delivering loaves to the baker. Loaves. Loaves of bread. Fragrant and spongy. How hungry I am. And when shall I be able to buy another meal? Or build a fire in the grate? Or wear a fine coat? Or even mend the holes in the roof to keep this biting wind out? Yes. Only the birds make their home with me. How sick of it all I am, and vain, perhaps, to think I can write. I'll give it up, I think. Yes, little bird, I shall stop this fool's task and work with my hands, and then I shall be warm. Why, this is remarkable. A swallow. Yes, a swallow. And what are you doing in this cold town, little swallow? If I were you, I should be in Egypt, where the sun is warm on the great palm trees, and where the yellow lions come down to the edge of the River Nile to drink. They'd have eyes like green bells. Green bells. Why, what is this? Piece of glass that the swallow has brought in his beak? No, it's a sapphire. A beautiful, glowing sapphire. What providence sent that bird in here? I shall buy food. I shall throw away these rags. I shall be warm. And my play. Oh, you wonderful swallow. I shall finish it. I shall finish my play.

0: And now you must leave me, little swallow. And that is only right. For here it is bitter cold and sure death for you. Whilst there you will sing above the mountains of the moon to the king, whose black is ebony. And you will talk to the green snakes that coil in the palm trees. And watch the leaves at war with the butterflies. But before you bid the happy prince farewell, lie down to my feet, little swallow, and listen for a while to the match girl.
1: Poor little swallow. I wonder if you're as cold as I am. I don't think you are. You'd fly away to a warm land. I should like to be warm. I should like to take all these matches and build a fire. A big blazing fire. And my father would beat me if I went home with even a single box unsold. You are flying away. Goodbye, swallow. Perhaps you are going to a land where the sun shines after all.
0: Little swallow. Pluck out my other eye. And give it to the match girl down there. She has neither shoes nor stockings. And her little head is bare. You must do as I bid you, little swallow. It does not matter if you make me blind. I have seen enough of joy. With that poor little girl down there, pluck the sapphire and drop it before her. She will take it home, and her father will not beat her. You must do as I say, little swallow. Or I shall be very unhappy. No, you will not hurt me. Take the stone down to the little man.

0: Are you here again, little swallow? I wish I could take you home with me, but I think you'd be colder than you are now. What are you carrying in your beak? Why, it's a piece of glass. It's blue like the sky in summer. I think you want me to have it, don't you, little swallow? Oh, it is so pretty. Perhaps if I take it home to my father, he'll forget to whip me. Oh, what a lovely blue stone. Thank you, little swallow. Thank you.
1: She was laughing, little swallow, wasn't she? That sound paid me 1,000 times for the loss of my eyes. You have been a splendid messenger, dear little swallow. And now you must start on your journey to Egypt. You must not stay in this cruel cold any longer. No, little swallow, it is kind of you to say that you will never leave me. But I do not need you any longer. And so fly away to your brothers in Egypt. For I have heard you sigh for the scent of the lotus flower. And I know that you miss your sleep in the tomb of the great kings. So go with my blessing for all the help you have given me. Do you really mean what you say, little swallow? Or are you speaking out of kindness to me? Yes, you could be my eyes by day, and at night you could sleep at my feet. Well then, little swallow, fly over the city. Fly swiftly, but miss nothing. Tell me of the misery and want you find there. I have a plan to lessen some of it. Go, little swallow. Return soon and tell me what you have seen.
2: It is cold under the bridge here. There are no doors to shut out the wind.
3: Even if we shut out the wind, we could not shut out our hunger.
4: I wandered near the meat shops today. There were succulent sides of beef. There was mutton and sweetbreads and kidneys. And then I went past the baker's house. His oven smells sweet. I asked for a loaf. He gave me a kick.
2: Why do you talk of all this? It will not make us less hungry.
3: No, nor more so.
4: Ah, that is true. Hunger and cold and the lack of bed are one to us. We are beggars. The poor can spare nothing, and the rich are stingy. I wandered near the fruit merchants. There were bunches of glistening grapes. There were melons and bananas from hot countries. There were figs and dates.
5: You promised to pay me on the first of the month. It is now the second. And still you don't have the money.
6: I shall have it for you next week. I think truly. My husband will be very busy at his bench. He is a good workman. We should be able to pay you with all the interest.
5: Next week is not this week. Your husband will not hesitate to give me the money if I go to his shop.
6: Oh, no, you must not do that. Do not do that, I pray you. He must never know that I borrowed money from you. Oh, why?
5: Oh, why, pretty lady?
6: You know that it was for my brother who was in trouble.
5: Yes, of course, sweet lady. For a brother who was in trouble.
7: It's not a very heavy ring, but I shall give you 2 shillings for it.
6: Only 2 shillings?
7: It is a good price, I think.
6: I must buy food, and that ring is my wedding ring. When it is gone, there'll be nothing left to sell. Perhaps you could let me have 3 shillings on it. 3 shillings, yes?
7: I shall give you 2 shillings, as I said. It's a good price.
2: It is good to have a fire to light. There are many without a fire to light. And we have some bread in the larder. I bought it from the baker boy. It fell from his basket and was only a little bit dirty. You must look very closely to see the dirt on it.
7: It
8: me food, and I shall eat forever.
4: You wear that coat for just one day.
8: But it was all fire.
4: I cannot afford drugs. Don't you to ease the pain?
6: We could not find any wood for a fire, Mother.
4: The bills must be paid somehow. We can move to a smaller room.
8: She was beautiful, and now she is hiding.
2: We have always gone ragged, it seems.
4: He spends all his time in the tavern now.
2: The winter fevers will get us sooner or later.
8: Her husband's dead, and she is helpless.
2: Call it not for the poor.
4: I have meat, John.
8: Oh, shall we live through the winter?
4: What is our life? My children send faces and my knives in my heart.
8: Huddle close together. We may be warm.
9: We are hungry.
4: We are cold.
6: We are in pain.
4: We are ill.
2: We are dying.
8: Hope has left us.
7: And manly pride.
4: Selfish.
2: And honor.
4: We are cold.
6: We are starving.
8: Why do we live?
4: We are hungry.
8: We are hungry.
9: We are in pain.
8: We are weary.
4: Hungry.
8: Weary.
1: Yes, little swallow. You have missed nothing. There is great suffering, and we can do so little. But listen, I am covered all over with fine gold. Every night you will strip a leaf of this gold from me and take it to some needy soul. And thus, as I slowly lose my own luster, it shall shine in the eyes of the downtrodden.

0: done, little swallow, all done. I have not even one speck of my former brightness left. I was once so proud, a happy prince. And now I must be a pitiable sight. I heard the mayor talking about me this morning, and I know that he will soon have me pulled down. I am not sorry, but you, faithful little swallow, who will never again see the sun blood red on the pyramids, or hear the river horse and the reeds by the sleepy river, you I love. And I am sad to see you going to the house of death. And yet, death is only the brother of sleep, is he not? And I am tired. So wait a moment, and I shall come with you. Dear, dear little swallow, we shall be together. You are dead, little swallow, and my heart is cold and breaking.
1: Together, gentlemen, to discuss a matter that concerns the pride of the town.
2: What matter is this, Mr. Mayor?
1: I refer to the statue of the Happy Prince. As I was walking through the marketplace this morning, I happened to look up at him, and I noticed that he was very shabby, gentlemen. Very shabby. Have any of you noticed him?
2: It is true, Mr. Mayor, true. The Happy Prince is no longer the pride and ornament of the marketplace. The ruby has fallen from his sword. His eyes are gone, and he is golden no longer. In fact, he is little better than a beggar.
1: You are very observant. And then, too, I noticed a dead bird at his feet. A dirty, bedraggled swallow.
2: Yes, I too saw the bird.
1: Well, then, since the statue is no longer beautiful, he is no longer useful. Do you all agree with me?
3: Absolutely.
2: Yes, of course.
3: Very, yes.
2: We all agree.
3: Yes.
4: Undeniable.
3: Yes.
1: And so I propose that we pass a resolution to melt down the Happy Prince.
3: Agreed.
2: A resolution.
3: I'm all good now.
1: And when he is removed from his pedestal, I propose that we erect a substitute.
3: Yes.
1: A substitute not unworthy, I trust, of the place the Happy Prince once held in our hearts.
3: Good idea.
2: A happy plan.
4: By all means, very safe.
3: How right he is.
4: And not unworthy substitute.
2: And this substitute, Mr. Mayor, shall be...
1: Well, my friends and advisors, what could be more fitting than a statue of myself?
3: Himself?
1: A statue of himself?
2: Why, that is monstrous.
4: The statue should be of me.
2: No, I should have the statue.
1: I have been longest in council here.
2: The people would wish me on a pedestal and no one else.
3: If we must have a statue, I am best fitted to be the subject.
4: I have a broad brow.
3: I'll force myself with dignity.
2: I should look well in bronze.
3: Let it be a man of action like myself, perhaps on a horse.
4: They will erect my statue sooner or later. Now is a fine opportunity.
3: I have given most to the treasury. They could repay me with dishonor.
2: Oh, let it be a young man like myself with a bit of swagger.
1: As the mayor, the honor should be mine alone.
3: But I have a new coat. The statue would look well in a new coat.
2: I have been told that I greatly resemble the Happy Prince.
1: How they boast of their miserable shortcomings. Let the statue be a fitting one. Me, for example.
2: No. Me.

0: What is the matter with you? You peer into the furnace as though you see demons inside.
1: Well, come here. Have a look for yourself. Do you see anything? Any metal?
0: Yes. Piece of lead, that's all. At least it looks like lead. Because if it were, it would have melted long ago.
1: It is lead. Watch. I'll lift it out of the furnace. Here it is, on the tongue. Do you notice that it hasn't even changed color?
0: Why, it is shaped like a heart.
1: It is a heart. The heart of the Happy Prince.
0: You mean the statue that was pulled down in the marketplace?
1: That's the one. They brought it in this morning, shabby and cracked open as though it had burst. The jewels from the eyes and the sword were gone, plucked out by crows probably, and the gold coat was rotted off by the wind and the rain. I melted him down, except for the heart, which will not melt at all.
0: Yes, there must be a great deal of stone in it. But throw it onto the rubbish pile over there.
1: Oh, wait.
0: Is that a bird, a swallow?
1: Yes, but it is dead. When they brought in the statue, the swallow was lying dead at his feet.
0: Well, I should have thought it still too cold for the swallows to come home.
1: I, too. But perhaps it is a sign of an early spring.
0: Well, throw the heart beside the swallow. Let us go on with our work.
1: Very well. Done.
0: Yes. Yeah. The heart and the swallow. They put me in mind of something.
1: Put you in mind of what?
0: Let me think a moment. Yes, I remember. It was at the play the other evening. The overseer gave me a ticket. It was by a young playwright, and I couldn't understand it. But the line seemed silly.
1: Silly? Why silly?
0: Well, the last scene was in heaven. And God looked over our town and said to one of his angels, "Bring me back the two most precious things you can find in the town."
1: And what did the angel bring?
0: He brought a leaden heart and a dead bird. And God said, "You have rightly chosen, for in my garden of paradise, this little bird shall sing forevermore, and the Happy Prince shall praise me."

0: the Columbia Workshop has presented as a special holiday program, Oscar Wilde's The Happy Prince. Leopold Prosser adapted the story for radio. The Columbia Workshop is under the direction of Irving Reese.
1: Watch out, watch out, watch out for...
2: Cigarette Hangover. That stale, musty, smoked-out taste in your mouth. Cigarette Hangover. That tight, dry, uncomfortable feeling in your throat. Cigarette Hangover. That's what takes the joy out of smoking. And when that happens to you, it's time to switch to Philip Morris. Remember, over 2 million more smokers have switched to Philip Morris. Yes, if you're tired of cigarette hangover, join the millions who have discovered in Philip Morris a milder smoke, a cleaner, fresher smoke than they've ever known before. Over 2 million.

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2: Miss West was a good kid. She practically ran the Reinhardt Motor Company single-handed. So how she put up with Reinhardt, I could never find out. He was frog-eyed with a big cigar stuck in his mouth. But Miss West was a good kid. Now and then when I had a blow-off steam, she and I'd have lunch at the dairy place across the street. I'd tell her about them. Not the women. Oh, they're the worst.
3: The women?
2: Yeah, they're the worst.
3: Oh? What happened this morning?
2: Remember that call to demonstrate a car for Mr. John Summerhill?
3: Yeah.
2: So I pull up at the address, and there they were. Whole squadron of them sitting up on the porch waiting for me.
3: Women?
2: All sizes and shapes. They poured down the steps and piled into the car. So they wanted to go shopping downtown.
3: So you drove them shopping?
2: Dodged around in traffic, hunting a place to park, only there wasn't any. Mrs. John, whatever her name was, kept saying, "Now, John insisted that I drive his car, but I'm going to tell him it's foolish to buy a car that's so difficult to find parking space for as this one appears to be."
3: For you. Well, what'd you do, Buck?
2: I let him out of some store and drove off and left him there.
3: No, wait till Mr. Reinhardt hears about this.
2: Oh, does he have to?
3: Well...
2: Oh, I don't know. I can't sell automobiles or anything else.
3: But...
2: Yeah?
3: You've had three of...
2: Where'd you hear that?
3: I don't know. Somebody.
2: Must have been somebody who knows me.
3: You were a pilot in the war, weren't you?
2: That's right.
3: Well, why'd you quit flying?
2: No reason.
3: Why don't you go back to it?
2: No reason.
3: Well, you say yourself you're not much good at selling automobiles.
2: Here's your coffee. Oh, thank you.
3: Why don't you look for a job you'd be interested in?
2: I don't know. Guess I never learned to do anything interesting, except maybe to fly.
3: Mm. You do like flying.
2: Flying? Oh, it suits me right down to the ground. Sugar?
3: Thanks.
2: I had 4 years of flying, two in the war and two afterward. I stayed on after the armistice as a test pilot. That's when I took up wing walking.
3: Which one, Sugar?
2: Oh, yeah, thanks.
3: Did you say wing walking?
2: Yeah, a fellow named Waldrop and I used to hide out in a clouds at about 3,000 feet. I'd climb out on the wing and muscle around.
3: Whew, makes me dizzy to think about it.
2: Army life gets pretty dull in peacetime. Nothing to do but play around. Lie your head off all day about how you won the war. Playing poker all night. Like more coffee?
3: No, thanks. You coming back to the office?
2: Hey, you know, I think maybe I'll take the afternoon off.
3: I won't tell Mr. Reinhardt.
2: Well, you're a good kid, Miss West. Good kid. I just drifted around town that afternoon, going no place special. I ran into one of my war buddies. His name was Jack.
4: Hey, Buck, what are you doing these days?
5: Oh, selling cars. Or flying to sell them.
4: I don't know, a good wing walker looking for a job, Dave.
5: Huh? What kind of job?
4: Barnstorming circus. Bird named Harris owns it. Another bird named Rogers runs it.
5: Here in town?
4: Yeah, you know that airfield out beyond that golf links?
5: Yeah, sure.
4: Yeah, they do most of their stunning for state fairs. Carnivals, you know. But Rogers does most of the flying.
5: He a good pilot?
4: One of the best.
5: You know what, Jack? I might take the job myself.
4: You kidding?
5: No, I mean it.
4: Hey, look, I'll give you a note to this bird, Rogers.
5: Yeah, sure, appreciate it.
4: Yeah, yeah, right on the back of an envelope.
5: He a good guy, this Rogers?
4: One of the best. Hey, except for his wife. They say she's not happy with him.
5: Oh, so's your old man.
4: Right, that's what they say.

0: Mr. Reinhardt in?
1: Oh, he's in conference. I didn't expect to see you again today.
0: I came back to see Ryan.
1: Hey, you can't go in there.
0: You're a good kid, Miss West, but I gotta see Reinhardt.
1: I told you he's busy.
2: And you'll find our new 1941 model is beyond anything ever previously
0: Mr. Reinhardt.
3: What is it, Monahan? Can't you see I'm...
0: How much notice do you want to write me off?
3: Write you off? What are you talking about? Look here, Monahan.
0: I'm quitting. Will one day be notice enough?
3: You've been with us 3 weeks, Monahan. Not long enough to learn what that word private means on my door.
0: 3 weeks is pretty good, Mr. Reinhardt. Within 2 days of a record. Will one day be enough notice?
3: 1 minute will be enough.
1: Yes, Mr. Reinhardt.
3: Miss West, we're letting Mr. Monahan go. Send him to the cashier.
0: Don't bother. Keep it and buy yourself a hoop.
4: I kind of expected Mrs. Rogers to be one of those long, dark, snake-like women surrounded by ostrich plumes and dime store incense, smoking cigarettes on a divan, but I was wrong. She wore an apron and one of those pale, washy dresses. After dinner, I helped her with the dishes.
1: Howard phoned me this afternoon. Told me you'd be coming out for dinner.
4: Did he?
1: Uh-huh. I expect you're finding it's a pretty dull way to spend an evening, having to dry dishes. I imagine you'd rather go out to dance.
4: Why do you think that?
1: Oh, I don't know.
4: Well, don't I look like I could do anything else but go out dancing?
1: Oh, don't go.

0: It was Rogers who stretched out on the divan while his wife sat on the floor with her head resting back against his knees. All the lights were out. Her face was warm in the firelight.
1: I know you've had a dull evening, Mr. Monahan.
0: No, not a bit of it.
1: I told Howard you just have to take us as we are, first as well as later. Are you sorry?
0: No. No, that's just how I'd want it.
1: We don't expect you to enjoy this any more than we enjoy it, because we're so broke. We're just an aviator.
0: That's all right, too.
1: Howard, stay.
0: Yeah. Look, I better be going.
1: What? I'm afraid I can't move my head without waking up.
0: No, no, don't disturb me. I'll find my way out.
1: Good night, Mr. Monahan.
0: Yeah. Thanks for dinner.
1: We'll see you again.
0: Sure.
1: Soon.

0: looked about 16, especially in an apron. She even bought an apron for me to wear. The three of us had cooked dinner.
1: When Ella told me you were a fire that first afternoon, I said, not another Wayne Walker. Didn't I, Howard?
2: That's right.
1: When you're choosing a family friend, I said, why don't you choose a man we can invite to dinner a week ahead and not only count on his being here, but on his taking us out and spending his money on us? But Howard had to choose one who was as broke as we are.
0: Yeah, I got an idea. I want you both to have dinner with me this week, huh? Downtown. We could take in a show.
1: Oh, I didn't mean that like it sounded.
0: No, of course you didn't.
1: Well, that wasn't a hint to take us out.
0: Oh, I know it wasn't.
1: Howard, we'll have to find Buck a girl.
2: That's an idea.
1: He's going to get tired of just us.
0: No, that'll never be.
1: Do you want us to find you a girl, Buck? Do you?
0: No, thanks.
2: My wife's just like all the other wives, trying to find a wife for every bachelor.
0: I guess that's a sign of a happy marriage.
2: Think so?
0: Sure. She wants everybody else to be as happy as she is.
1: Happy as I am? That's right, Buck. I wish every wife was as happy as I am.
0: So after a while, when there was a high step or any of those little things which men do for women that means touching them, she turned to me. It was me with her husband, not him. Got so I was going out to their place for dinner two or three times every week.
2: Yeah?
0: Oh, Howard?
2: Oh, you.
0: Maybe I got the date wrong, huh?
2: What?
0: I mean, weren't you expecting me for dinner?
2: Sure, come on in.
0: Hey, something wrong?
2: Our wife and I are having a little quarrel. You can sit and listen.
0: Oh, but Howard.
2: We have lots of these quarrels. Time you heard one.
1: I just can't stand it. I've tried, but I just can't stand it. Hello, Buck.
0: Hello, Melvin.
1: I tell you, Howard, I can't stand it. I just can't take it anymore.
2: You know what my insurance rates are. If something happened, where would you be?
1: Where am I anyway? Tell me that.
2: Ah, now
1: I
2: look.
1: I mean it. What tenement woman hasn't gotten more than I've got?
2: Well, maybe you shouldn't have married a flyer.
1: Why did you quit flying?
2: Quit?
1: Why not? Do something that you can get a decent insurance rate, like other men. Sit down, Buck.
0: No, thanks. I guess I better be getting along. I'll come to the door with you. Can I know this?
1: Have dinner with us tomorrow night, Buck.
0: Maybe. I'm sorry about this, Buck. Forget it.
2: We have lots of these squabbles. They don't mean anything.
0: Look, Howard, I got a little steak hidden away. Guess because I've eaten so much of your grub, I haven't had time to spend it. So, if it's anything urgent.
2: No, no.
0: Of course, I wouldn't try to muscle in.
2: I wouldn't if I were you. See you at the field tomorrow.
0: Yeah, sure. See you at the field.
3: Our star is Paul Frees. At the end of our program, I want to tell you more about Paul Frees. It's an interesting story, and I don't want to detract from his performance in the NBC short story Honor by William Faulkner, but listen at the end of the program, give you some interesting data on him.
0: For the next few weeks, I was with Howard every day, but he never mentioned their name again. Then one afternoon, he had a phone call. It came just as he was going out to the field to have some practice.
2: Yeah? Paul Aston. Yeah, see you later. That was Mildred on the phone.
0: Mildred? When'd you get back?
2: Just now. She asked for you.
0: Did she?
2: Want you to come out for dinner tonight.
0: Tonight?
2: I'll expect you around 7. See you later. I got work to do.
1: I'm back, Buck. I'm back. Don't wait until tonight. Come out this afternoon. Please, Buck. Come out now.
2: Hey, Harris?
4: Yeah?
0: I'm taking the afternoon off.
4: Oh, sure, Buck, sure.
0: Say, when Howard comes back, tell him I couldn't make it for dinner.

0: Buck.
1: You're like gasoline from a broken line blazing up around you. A couple of days later, Howard and I took a plane up for some practice. When I got out on the wing, I looked back at Howard's face behind a windscreen, wondering what he knew. He must have found out almost at once. He didn't have any discretion at all. He'd say and do things, just on sitting close to me, looking at me in that way she did, even when Howard was looking at both of us. Then fastened my belt and crawled out on the wing, looked back at his face and wondered what he was thinking. What did he know?

0: saw how it was lined up for the rest of the day, and then I'd give some excuse to Harris and beat it. One afternoon, I was all ready to go, waiting for Howard to take off, and he came across the field.
1: Doc. Yeah, Howard?
2: I'll go off. I
0: want to
2: see you.
0: Yeah, sure, Howard. What is it?
1: You haven't been out the house for dinner since Mildred got back.
0: That's right. I haven't.
1: Come out tonight.
0: Tonight? Oh, I'm
1: tonight, I thought.

0: I know Dad said he knew. When I got to the house, they were waiting for me. She had on one of those squashy dresses. Came and put her arms around me and kissed me. Him watching.
1: Mildred. Buck, I'm going with you.
0: What? That's right, Buck.
1: We've talked it over and we've both agreed that we couldn't love one another anymore after this.
0: What are you saying?
1: Howard can find a woman he can love. A woman that's not bad like I am.
0: Is that right, Howard? That's right, Buck.

0: looking at me in the terrace. And I was thinking. Thinking that hard note in a plane. And I was out on a wing. And I just found that Hart had thrown the stick away. Was flying around the rudder alone. And he knew that I knew the stick was gone. So it was all right now. Whatever happened.
1: Buck.
0: She was holding back and looking up in my face.
1: Buck. Don't you love me anymore?
0: What?
1: If you love me, say so.
0: But Mildred.
1: I've told him all about it. I've told him everything.
0: Mildred.
1: Say it, Buck. Say you love me.
0: What do you want me to do, Howard?
2: What do I want you to do?
0: Yeah. Will you give her a divorce?
1: Oh, Buck. You won't say it. You've been lying to me. You didn't mean what you said.
0: Mildred.
1: What have I done? What have I done?
0: Tell Mildred I love you.
1: Well, then tell Howard. Tell him what you say to me when we're alone. Oh, go ahead. He knows everything.
0: Everything. Do you, Howard? Do you know everything?
2: Doesn't matter. You love her?
0: Yes, sir.
2: You be good to her?
0: Yeah.
2: You want to marry her?
0: Yes, Howard, yes.
3: When I finally got away, the divorce was all settled. It was as easy as that. Next morning, I reached the field, Harris, the bird who owns the place, is waiting for
4: me. You didn't forget, Buck. You got that special job today.
3: Special job?
4: Hey, you and Roger. You're doing a wing walking show for that carnival.
3: I won't fly with Howard today.
4: What are you talking about?
3: Better ask him.
4: But if he agrees to fly you, will you go up?

0: steady flight. And that's when I realized he must have remembered about the job all the time. He played for me. Sucked me in. I waited until Harris left the field, and then I turned up.
1: All right, Howard. So this is why you were so mealy-mouthed last night, huh?
2: What are you talking about?
1: Well, you got me now, haven't you? Right where you want me, out on a wing.
2: Take this stick yourself.
1: Huh?
2: You do the flying, I'll do the wing walking.
1: Yeah, sure, you feel good. You got me.
2: Come on.
1: Why don't you grin on the outside of your face? Come on.
2: Let me have your shoes. I haven't got any with rubber soles. Give me your shoes and I'll do your trick. Now.
0: All right, get in the seat, Pagona.
2: You're not afraid?
0: What does it matter? Guess I'd do the same thing in your place.
2: You really going through with it?
1: Yes, I'm going through with it.
0: Was over an amusement park, a carnival. Must have been 25,000 ants down there. Watching it. It looked crazy. I went back to the center section and passed the rope looper, looped around the forward series circuit. I got set against it and looked at Howard. I gave him a signal. Because it was crazy. Wives began to whine. I was looking straight down at the ground. Down at the end. Then the wires were whistling proper and he gunned it. The ground began to slide back under the nose. I waited until it was gone and I couldn't see anything but sky. Then I let go one end of the rope and held my arms out as he zoomed into the loop. I wasn't trying to kill myself. I wasn't even thinking about myself. I was thinking about him, about Howard. Trying to show him up like he'd shown me up. Give him something he must fail at. Like he'd given me something I'd fail at. Yeah, I was trying to break it. We were over the loop before he lost me. The ground had come back, and then the pressure went off my shoulders, and I lost my balance. I was falling. I then had somersault, was just going into the first turn of a flat spin with my face to the sky when... Something had banged me in the back. For a second, I've been completely out. Then I opened my eyes. I was lying on my back, on the top wing, my head hanging over the back edge. I was too far down the slope of the camera to bend my knees over the leading edge. I could feel the wing creeping under me. I couldn't dare move. I knew if I tried to sit up against the slipstream, I'd go off backwards. I could see the tail on the horizon. That we were in a shallow dive. I can see Howard standing up in his cockpit, unfastening his belt. I could turn my head a little more and see that when I fell off, I'd missed the fuselage altogether. Or maybe when I fell off, I'd missed the fuselage and hit with my shoulder. I landed with the wing creeping under me. Creeping. Feeling my shoulders beginning to hang over space. Turning my backbones as they crept over the edge. Watching Howard crawl forward along the fuselage toward the front seat. I watched him for a long time. He was inching himself along against the pressure. His target looked different. A long time. After a while, I saw his legs slide into the front cockpit. Then his body. His arms reached up for me. I fell asleep and touched me. His hands caught me. And I saw them pulling me back. Back. Back to safety.

0: I'd be too late.
1: Had to find out I was leaving.
2: Went to the airfield. Harris told me.
1: There. This is for you.
2: Huh?
1: What is it?
2: A note from her. From Mildred.
1: Oh?
0: Beth, what are you doing?
1: I don't want to read it. No matter what, sir.
2: But don't be a fool.
1: Huh? Bye, honey.
2: What'll I tell Mildred?
1: No? Huh?
2: Well, I say goodbye.

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0: Tonight, from Hollywood, the makers of Hallmark greeting cards bring you an exciting dramatization of an unforgettable story on the Hallmark Playhouse. Tonight's story was chosen from a whole world of fiction by one of the world's most popular authors. His knowledge of stories that will entertain you and stir your imagination is universally recognized. For he is the author of Goodbye, Mr. Chips, Random Harvest, Lost Horizon, and many others you have loved in books and on the screen. Hallmark is proud to present the distinguished novelist, Mr. James Hilton.
1: Good evening, ladies and gentlemen. I'm pleased to be with you again. Tonight, we have one of those stories that doesn't try to settle any of the world's pressing problems. It just goes merrily along, as life itself should do if this were a perfect world. It's a magazine story that appeared a few years ago and took a lot of people's fancy, including mine, and possibly yours too. It's called Mrs. Union Station, subtitle, and this is its first performance on the air. The author is Douglas Welch, a Seattle newspaperman. And believe me, he's written the kind of story many a writer wishes he could write, if only for the fun he's got.
2: You're right, Mr. Hilton. We have a treat in store for our listeners tonight. For Douglas Welch is not only a spinner of good yarns, but he also has the appreciation of a realistic person. Here's something you wrote recently. What most of us need, above all else, is just a word now and then to let us know that people care. Those are significant words, Mr. Welch, and they express as well as any we know the reason for remembering to send Hallmark cards to your friends on those special occasions when you want them to know you're thinking of them. For Hallmark cards say just what you want to say, the way you want to say it. Now, here's Mr. Hilton and our story.

0: train. But for me, there's been a very real fascination ever since I was quite young and had toy trains to play. I suppose children prefer toy airplanes nowadays, or do they? I'm feeling trains still fascinate them. Why, that's for the grown-ups. Well, here's a story about a man and a girl. The man's crazy about model trains, and the girl, in the case, is crazy about the young man. Love being deaf as well as blind. It was perfectly natural for Helen to rush happily into marriage with Stephen without discovering his great weakness until they were off to New York on their honeymoon. Then, struck with darkness again, Helen spoke to Steve in their compartment.
1: Steve, I really must talk to you seriously.
2: What's the matter, honey?
1: Steve, if there's anything wrong, I ought to know about it.
2: Wrong? What do you mean?
1: In New York in an hour, but it's taken us 5 days to get there from Chicago. We've been on 5 different trains from New York Central to Pennsylvania, the Nickel Plate, the Lackawanna,
2: So
1: who's following you?
2: Nobody. But as long as you're in this part of the country, I want to see as many railroads as I can and then their equipment.
1: What?
2: I like railroads.
1: You like railroads?
2: Love them.
1: You love them.
2: That's why I didn't take that bus 2 days ago.
1: Greyhound.
2: For nothing, only my goodness, do you think I'd want it to get back to the Northridge Model Railway Club that I rode a bus?
1: The Northridge Model Railway Club?
2: Well, sure, didn't you know?
1: It did not show state on our nose, but...
2: It's my hobby. Railroads and model trains. We've got 500 feet of H.O. gauge track in Harry Johnson's basement back home. The Chicago, Alternate, West Coast. Why don't you?
1: Don't I what?
2: Love railroads.
1: Darling, if you care for them like that, let's have just lots of them.
3: Hi?
1: Yes, he is.
3: I'm all through shaving. Will you call room service and send up breakfast?
1: I'll have you send up a menu first.
3: And a couple of railroad timetables. I like to read at breakfast.
1: What? Could we, maybe go to Central Park today?
3: I thought we might go up into New England.
1: Oh, that'd be nice.
3: I want to ride on the Central Vermont and Rutland.
1: Oh.
3: Now, this is a great experience for me.
1: Yes, no, it is. So they tell me.
3: I know. We'll ride the Independent Subway today.
1: Oh, see, see.
3: In fact, never mind breakfast. Let's get started.
1: All right. And when I get really hungry, I'll faint in front of the Jamaica Green Park Express.
4: What? Huh?

0: I just have to rap on the glass of this little cubicle, is all.
1: Now, what's with you, friend?
0: We're coming up on that red signal block pretty fast.
1: I know. We're all going to be a gruesome talk.
0: Thank you. I still think there isn't enough headway between trains. That depends on the brake. Wait a minute.
2: Oh, come on.
1: What's the beef now?
0: In your opinion, Motorman, which is best, straight or automatic air brake?
1: Makes no difference with me, boy chick. I just drag my feet.
0: Wise guy.
1: Let's look at the Long Island Railroad instead.
2: And then let's have lunch.
0: Then there's still a Third Avenue elevator.
2: And then let's have lunch.
0: And I want to take you down to Grand Central Terminal to hear the train announcement.
2: And then let's have lunch.
1: Here's a hot boiled egg for my lunchbox, lady. I had a late breakfast.
3: This is a charming honeymoon, full of tender remembrances, like the snapshot of Steve's wife with Steve caption reading. Helen, standing next to the Consolidation 280-type freight locomotive, pure bituminous coal mixed with anthracite. Also lovely. And Helen hated to go back to Northridge unless she could walk back. No sooner had they settled in their Northridge home than Steve invited her to a meeting of the Model Railway Club in Harry Johnson's basement. Mrs. Johnson was there too. To see that they didn't short circuit the washing machine.
4: Well, what are we supposed to do, Myrtle?
5: Not touch anything.
4: Oh, Maggie. How does your laundress get around in this maze of track? Oh, she used to be a contortionist on the Keith Orpheum circuit.
0: All right, got it, boys?
6: Yeah, got it.
5: Gail wins the toss, and Alexa kick off.
0: Okay, Johnson, let's have that order for number 17.
6: Number 17 meets number 402 in East Kansas City. And you've got a slow order over two sections east of Alton on account of track repair.
0: Okay.
6: Train number 17, the Continental Limited, now leaving on track 4 for Pontiac, Springfield, Alton, Kansas City, and all points west.
4: Goodbye, dear.
0: There she goes. There she goes. There goes the Continental Limited.
3: Continental Limited slid like a great dark ghost out of the silent yard, gathering speed as it thundered into open country, roaring powerfully toward the washtub, plunging like some great prehistoric monster into the tunnel in the wall of the fruit closet. Then, circling around Turner's Curve, the great driver smote the rails with giant power, plunging up and up to the high plateau near the old wooden ice box. To pull in with a great sigh at the small lighted station, gathering its mighty iron sinews for the next thrust into the mysterious enveloping night of the great blaze.
6: Number 17, arriving on time.
0: Great work on that 3% grade,
6: Dean. Thanks, Johnson. All right, girl.
4: Yes, sir.
6: Helen, we are assigning you to a manual switch in the Chicago yard.
4: Thank you.
6: Yeah, Myrtle, can you handle the South Bend passenger traffic?
4: I'll do my level best, Harry.
6: Okay, everybody, on your toes.
0: We're 5 seconds late for number 34.
6: Hurry, Steve. Uh-uh.
0: Hey, Helen, watch out for that brake train.
4: Oh, I'm watching it. Don't worry.
0: No, you're not. Hey, look out!
4: For goodness sake, I'm not much of a switchman, am I? Well, for heaven's sake, I'm sure the road has insurance.
3: Send a man back to put a flare in the tractor.
1: Gotcha.
3: Seven cars derailed.
4: I'm sorry, Steve.
3: We haven't had a derail on the Alton and West Coast in 3 weeks.
4: Well, don't grieve, though. I'll put them back.
0: Don't touch those cars!
3: The only way we can get those reefers back on the rails is with the wrecking train.
0: And it'll take 2 solid hours.
3: We're robbing all traffic on that one.
4: I'm sorry.
0: Okay for the record, Steve.
3: Better rip, Johnson. Helen, darling?
4: Yes, dear.
3: Now that we're home, did you ever see anyone turn a switch on a railroad while a train was passing over it?
4: Oh, I guess not.
3: Then why did you do it?
4: What? I don't know, Steve. Oh, please, let's not discuss it anymore.
3: Very well. The incident is closed. Even if the switch was open.
2: Beastie, thanks. That's mighty big of you.
3: Hmm? What's that?
2: It's as big as a Hudson type locomotive with alligator crossheads and a booster on the trailer, sir.
3: Why, Helen?
2: Don't Helen me.
3: Oh, but Helen.
2: Don't cover it. I'll get you. Good night, Casey Jones.
3: What did I do?

The Hallmark Playhouse is presenting the comedy Mrs. Union Station, a story selected for you by James Hilton. More than a century ago in England, there lived a strange, mystical sort of a man whose fame has steadily increased with the years. Though it is not given to most men to win everlasting distinction in any line of endeavor, William Blake, at 45, had won renown in two separate fields. As both poet and artist, he ranks as one of the greatest figures in English history. How could one man accomplish so much? What was it that enabled William Blake to surpass other men of his times who have long since been forgotten? Perhaps the secret of his greatness is best revealed in his own words, taken from a letter he wrote to a friend in the year 1802. And the significant words are these: "I leave no stone unturned," he writes, "and no path unexplored that leads to improvement in my art." Words like those might easily be written about the folks who make Hallmark cards, for they go to great lengths to create the kind of greeting cards you like to send, in appearance and in the sentiment expressed. Each card must be the finest they are capable of producing. And there's a very good reason for this. You see, they're not making just cards. They're creating Hallmark cards. Cards that are warm and sincere and friendly. Cards that say just what you want to say, the way you want to say it. That's why Hallmark cards are America's favorite greeting cards. And that's why those three identifying words on the back are Hallmark cards. Tell your friends you cared enough to send the very best. Now, James Hilton continues with the amusing and entertaining story by Douglas Welch, Mrs. Union Station.

0: find her midday in our story, and we know what sort of man Steve Appleby was. And then the day for the big university homecoming arrived, he couldn't get away because he was building a new locomotive. But he didn't mind Helen going. Oh, not a bit. But she went by herself and had a wonderful time, especially at the alumni dance, meeting all her old friends.
1: Tom, it's your mom.
2: Helen! Sweetheart of my college days, how are you?
1: Oh, I'm fine, Tommy. It's good to see you again.
2: Ah, the lovely lady in blue. Yeah, you grow more beautiful every year.
1: Tommy.
2: You're married.
1: I know.
2: Read all about it in the papers.
1: By the Attorney General.
2: I sulked for weeks. Didn't eat anything but barley broth.
1: You sure did.
2: You still dance so magically.
1: Do you?
2: Let's go find out all over again, shall we? Tell me, what does your lord and master do?
1: He's assistant vice president of the Chicago, Alton, and West Coast Railway.
2: He's a big man.
1: It's a small road. In fact, it's a model railway. He's really district sales manager of the International Small Appliances Company, but the model railroad is his life work.
2: I should think you'd be his life work.
1: Same old time.
2: We're the same old tactics. Like us. Let's go someplace.

0: Remember, Ellie used to always park here.
1: Oh, not Ellie. Sometimes I park with Steve.
0: Steve. But I'm glad you came up here, Ellen.
1: I'm glad I came up here.
0: I'm going to see more of you.
1: I don't think so, Tom.
0: Oh, yes. The sales manager is assigned me to the Northwest Territory.
1: Oh, what a nice coincidence.
0: Mm-hmm. By another nice coincidence, I'm the sales manager.
1: Oh.
0: I'll be in Northwest early next week.
1: Well, you'll give us a ring right away, won't you?
0: Oh, I want to meet your husband.
1: Oh, you love Steve.
0: Yes, I'll bet.
1: And, if you want to make a hit with him right away, bring him a couple of timetables and a picture of a caboose. It's a homecoming with me. Steve, you'd have had a wonderful time.
0: I had a wonderful time right here with my new engine.
1: But on three separate occasions with the game, the cheerleader said, all right, let's give it a big locomotive.
0: Gee, I'm sorry I missed that.
1: Oh, but guess who I met with? Tommy Dineen.
0: Oh, the boyfriend of Sigma Roo?
1: Oh, that's right, you know about Tommy.
0: Yeah, now let me tell you what Johnson said about my new locomotive. Oh, I'll get it.
2: Hello?
0: Oh, hello. Hey, we're just talking about you.
1: Well, Tommy's in town already.
0: Where are you, at the station?
1: I'm going to take a taxi right over.
0: How about dinner with us, Tommy? Well, I'll pick you up in my car in 5 minutes.
2: Fine.
0: Whoop. What? Oh, you shouldn't have done that. Well, here I come. Now, there's a great fella, Ellen.
1: Why?
0: He brought me a couple of timetables.
2: I'm sort of interested in railroads myself.
0: Is that a genuine fact, Doc?
2: Mm-hmm.
0: My uncle works in the passenger department at the Southern Pacific. That's a mighty good road, Southern Pacific. They put out a very readable timetable.
2: Yes, I've always felt that was the case.
1: How long are you staying in town, Tommy?
2: Why, as long as they're business for me.
0: Well, then maybe you can come to the country club formal with us later on. I'd like you to meet the Model Railway Club.
2: Why, I'd be delighted, Steve. I consider that a fine opportunity. A fine opportunity.
0: Just dance.
1: And I'd like him to dance with me once or twice.
0: That's a very singular and abnormal craving. Squelch it.
1: Just the same, I'll
0: dance. I still say, what's the use of building a beautiful model engine correct in every detail if you're going to come up with a lot of thin streamlines?
3: Yeah, but don't forget, we're running through highly competitive territory with track trains like the Century and Super Cheap operating against us.
0: I say, if the other line streamlines, we've got to meet the trend.
3: And six, huh?
0: Oh, hello, Ellen. Having fun?
1: I'd like to go home, Steve.
0: How was that?
1: I don't feel well.
0: Oh, that's too bad, huh?
3: Yeah. Gentlemen... we'll streamline next week. Come on, Helen, I'll get you set.
1: Now then, Steve, sit down. I want to have a talk with you.
0: What's the matter? We're back.
1: Don't you love me anymore? Don't you even feel somewhat attracted to me? Enough to dance with me just once in front of everybody?
0: Oh, you mean about tonight?
1: I mean about every day and every night. It's like being married to a union station.
0: Oh, gee, Helen, I never realized.
1: You say, I'm ready to walk right out of this house if you ever mention a coal car again.
0: Not a coal car, a tender. Coal cars are called hoppers. They have nothing
1: to do with it.
0: Helen, oh, no, don't do that, Helen. I'll never look at a train again. I'll even turn my head away when we drive by the depot.
1: No, I don't want that. I just want you to love me a little more.

0: hope that husband of yours is cured.
1: Yeah, I can bring to a club meeting in 3 weeks.
0: Yes, I know, but you caught him reading a timetable in the garage.
1: Oh, that.
0: Well, he just wanted to know what time the Phoenix Limited runs out of St. Louis, that's all.
1: Look, Helen, you can't paper off a model railway scene like a drug addict.
0: Yeah.
1: So far,
0: so good.
1: You'll see.
2: Helen!
1: Oh!
2: Helen! Guess what?
1: What?
2: Barkerville is in town.
1: Well, who is Barkerville?
2: Barkerville, he's only the owner of the biggest, finest, most complete model railway system in the world. The movies use his railway for all their miniature shots. Pays him a fortune. He's over at Harry Johnson's now, and they want me to come over. Can I go? I just want to be able to say, I shook Barkerville's hand.
1: But Steve, this is our wedding anniversary.
2: Well, don't worry, honey. I'll be back in 10 minutes. Not a second more.
3: Then there's my rather famous imitation of the Western Pacific whistling through the feather of the cat.
2: Oh, that's for us.
4: Yeah, let's hear it.
3: You put your palms together like this, as if in prayer.
2: Huh? As if in prayer, yeah.
3: Yes. The sides of the thumbs firmly together, like so.
2: Yeah.
3: You cut the hands slowly and crook the thumbs, keeping them firmly together, mind you.
2: Here we got it.
3: Yeah. Press the lips firmly against the second joint of your thumb.
2: Yeah, yeah.
3: And then in this manner, you blow, like this.
1: I'm terribly sorry I woke you in the baby gun, Mary. It's just that Steve went over to your place 3 hours ago. I'll call somewhere else. I'll call somewhere else, all right.
5: Hello?
1: Tony, this is Helen.
5: Oh, what's up, Helen?
1: I'm going away. I'm leaving Steve.
5: Leaving Steve? That's ghastly. Where are you going?
1: To my mother in Grand River. Can you get me the ticket?
5: I can not only get you the ticket, but I can go with you.
1: Well, how? Why?
5: It so happens my sales manager wants me to go to Grand River. I'll pick up in 15 minutes.
1: I'll be all ready, Tommy. You're a real friend.

0: to take the train to Grand River, Illinois.
1: Oh, that's all right.
0: I hate trains.
1: Me too.
0: I couldn't get a plane.
1: Well, I'm grateful to you if it is coming. It's a sad sound in the night.
0: Wakes people up.
1: Oh, look! Hey, did you see that engine go by?
0: Hate them all.
1: It was a yard hog. It used to be a road engine. You can tell with a big firebox and boilers. But you can't change a lady. A lady's a lady.
0: Helen, I've been thinking, you know, about us.
1: Oh?
0: How nice it would be to settle down in the country in a nice little house.
1: Oh, well, you mustn't say such things, Tommy. Yes.
0: Sweet little house? Sweet little
1: no, house. Please, Tommy, not yet.
0: Nice yard. Garden full of flowers. Workbench.
1: Workbench? What do you work at?
0: For me?
1: No.
0: I make model ships.
1: That's what I thought you said.
0: I have a quarter-inch scale model of Nelson's flagship that's won more.
1: You're a heel.
0: Who?
1: You contemptible beast. You wolf and cheap clothing.
0: Well, that's terrible.
1: You are hateful and deceitful, and I've had enough of this right now.
0: Wait a minute. Where are you going? What are you going
1: to
0: do?
1: Come to

0: did you think?
1: I got in an hour ago. That's kind of Barkerville fascinating character, and you were gone. Guess I owe you an apology.
2: For Barnes?
1: No, sir. Huh?
2: For Durrett?
1: Okay.
2: Barker, candy, magazine, fresh fruit, coffee, souvenir postcards, novelties.
1: Baby.
2: Last time around?
1: Honey. Just like the candy butcher on the Baltimore and Ohio.

0: that's the story. Nearest chance saved Helen Appleby from the tragic fate of leaping out of the frying pan into the fire. And to this day, they tell the story in the Northridge Roundhouse of how Helen Appleby, a woman, mind you, pulled the air on old number 6, lashing every wheel and putting the entire train in the shop for a full week.
1: Mr. James Hilton will return to tell us about the absorbing story which he has selected for dramatization next week. Who took you to your first circus? Who fixed your broken toys when you were a child? Who was the first pal you ever had? Of course, it was your father. And this is to remind you that Sunday is Father's Day. He may be dad to you or just plain pop, but you can be pretty sure he's mighty proud of you and would like to know that you're proud of him. So don't disappoint your old dad on Father's Day. To let him know how much he means to you, send him a greeting that's warm, sincere, and affectionate. Whether you want your words to be serious or gay, dignified or informal, there's a Hallmark card that will say just what you want to say, the way you want to say it. So stop in tomorrow at one of those fine stores that carry Hallmark cards and select your Father's Day greeting. And remember to look on the back for those three identifying words, a Hallmark card, the words that say you cared enough to send the very best. Now here again is James Hilton.
0: You might like to know that Mrs. Union Station's author, Douglas West, is here tonight in our audience. And I would like to take this opportunity to compliment him on his most delightful story. The role of Helen Appleby was played by Mary Jane Cox. Steve Appleby was Elliot Lewis, and our cast included Mary Lansing, Frank Nelson, Gail Kearns, and David Ellis. And I think you'll agree with me that another of our star performers tonight was our sound effects man, Harry Esmond. Next week, we're again giving the story its radio premiere, and we shall present Unless Love Is Music by Libby Block. Two things you might guess from this title, there's love in the story and there's music. In fact, if you like a delightful blend of romance and drama, don't miss it. Until next Thursday's end, this is James Hilton saying good night.
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0: That's what the sign out in front of my office says. Pat Novak for hire. Oh, sure, you can spell it 50 different ways, but down on the waterfront in San Francisco, it all means the same thing. You pay and I'll do, and the customer's always right if he's got an open wallet. And I'll match it with an open mind. Well, if he's after murder, then the price gets out of range. And down here, you're either high on your toes or flat on your back, because most of the time you get only one kind of pitch, fast and inside, and you don't try if you're foul because nobody cares. Even then, you can't complain. During the summer, the morgue's the coolest spot in town. Oh, I rent boats, wrap up small sins and $20 bills. The money's good when you get it, but there's no retirement plan, and you can't buy vaccination for trouble. I found that out last Wednesday night. I closed up shop about 8 o'clock, and I started walking home. The city was down on its hands and knees trying to crawl through one of those San Francisco hot spells that blast by every 5 years. From up on the hill, the Chinatown tenements lined up down below like sweaty little kids waiting for a shower. It was heat and headaches all the way. But when I opened my front door and stepped inside, who wanted to talk about the weather? She was standing in the dark smoking a cigarette, and the silhouette of her figure cut against the window was something you'd never believe. Then she reached over and turned on a lamp. It was a fast, dizzy trip, but when I got around to her eyes, they were the kind that made you think of hard-working geysers. Deep and warm, and you knew you could count on some fast action when they came to a boil. The smile was familiar, and the lips were red and moist, like a souped-up rose waiting for a bee. She did lots of nice things with her mouth, and talking was one of them.
1: Patsy, welcome home. It's been a long time.
0: Yeah, it's good to see you, Georgie. What's on your mind?
1: Patsy, can't you ever take your time?
0: It's not mine, it's borrowed. Anything special in mind?
1: Easy business. Got a drink?
0: How easy?
1: Just a boat ride. You can't get hurt.
0: That's what they told the Spanish Armada.
1: Getting soft, Patsy?
0: No, not in the head. Now, look, if it's work, let's talk. Otherwise, let's just be cute, huh?
1: All right, Patsy. The last time you saw me was a year ago. As far as you know, I'm not in town. Fine?
0: You tell me. Go on.
1: Tomorrow Night of Freighters due in here from Shanghai. The SS Calcutta. I want to be on the welcoming committee.
0: Who says you can't?
1: Nobody yet. But the ship's going to anchor in the stream, so I need a boat. I need you.
0: I'm not the social type. I don't think I'll go.
1: Believe me, Patsy, it's an easy trip.
0: So is falling downstairs. Come on, let's deal or drink.
1: All right, Patsy. My stepmother's going to meet the Calcutta, too.
0: Who's she?
1: Mrs. Sheila Lampson.
0: She likes parties?
1: She likes a package she's going to get from somebody aboard the Calcutta.
0: Huh? What's in it?
1: That's her business. I just want to make sure she gets that package ashore, all right.
0: You in on it?
1: She doesn't even know I'm in town.
0: Who picks up the check?
1: Here. The $40 covers.
0: Too much for an easy job and not enough for a hard one. Where do I find you if I need bail?
1: Here's the phone number. You can call me there tomorrow. And Patsy, thanks. I don't forget easy.
0: Why the rush?
1: Because you scare me, Patsy. You really scare me. You remember the party, Patsy?
0: Yeah. But memories are like everything else. They wear out.
1: Then let's make some new ones, Patsy.
0: At the door and watched her move down the hall toward the stairs. The white dress she had on was plain enough, but it didn't have a mind of its own. It just did what it was told and tried to behave, but Georgie and nature wouldn't let it. There was only one catch in seeing Georgie. She always left too soon, like a small bottle of fine whiskey. Well, it must have been a good 5 minutes after she left when I heard the buzzer. I was looking for the white dress when I opened the door, but I was looking the wrong way. Came down hard on the side of my head. I went down like mercury in a quick freeze. The trip wasn't nice, but it was long. Halfway there, I came up for breath, and I found the deck of one of my own boats under me. The Bay Bridge lights were still around, and that made it kind of cozy. When my eyes got in focus, the smooth-looking bundle laid out next to me shaped up like Georgie Lampson. She wasn't looking her best. I had just enough time to remember a pair of women's shoes standing next to my face, and then I must have moved, and they punched my ticket for a return trip. The next time I opened my eyes, I was looking up at the lights on Pier 19. The shoes were still there, but this time they were black, and the feet inside squashed out wide and flat like tired beefsteak. That meant only one thing. Hellman from Homicide.
2: You can stop playing mouse, Novak. Get up!

0: party's over.
1: Yeah, Elmer. I thought they'd never go home.
0: Your boyfriend here isn't talking.
1: Is he bashful?
0: Yeah, Novak. He's real shy. He's dead. Who is he?
1: That's what you get paid for. What about the girl that was here?
0: County hospital. You better pray she makes it, Novak.
1: Because you like blondes, Hellman?
0: Because nobody beats two murder raps, Novak.
1: Oh, you talk funny.
0: So does this hunk of lead pipe. Your prints are all over it.
1: What, that make me a plumber?
0: Better than that, Novak. The pipe fits a dent in that guy's skull like it grew there.
1: Well, maybe he's the plumber.
0: You're smart, Novak. Now, come on. Who's the guy and who is the dame?
1: He's Georgie Lampson, the guy I don't know.
0: We'll, Novak. We'll take care of that.
1: Oh, you try hard, don't you, Hellman? You move your lips when you read, you use your fingers when you count, but you never get the right answer.
0: Don't tempt me, Novak. I'm not my cherry best in the morning.
1: You don't have a best, Hellman. You tried thinking once, but it gave you a headache. Now when you get in a squeeze, you have to pound your way out with your fist.
0: I warned you, Novak. Now talk nice and save teeth.
1: Yeah. I'll talk when that blonde tells her story.
0: If she makes the grade, how does she figure?
1: She met me in my apartment last night on business. 5 minutes after she left, the doorbell rang. When I answered it, somebody sapped me. Now, you take it from there.
0: Yeah, I will. Right to the DA.
1: Go ahead, Hellman, but don't look hurt when the case blows up in your face.
0: You're giving odds?
1: That's all I'm giving, Hellman. You figure it. I took the gal and this girl I don't even know for a ride at 3 a.m. We had a party and I killed a guy. But the gal I only messed up good because I like the way she talked.
0: You sound scared, Novak.
1: Well, I'm not, Hellman, but you are, because it doesn't add. Why did I beat my skull with that same hunk of pipe, and how did I drive back here to meet you?
0: Keep your mouth open, smart boy. They got a little green room up at San Quentin. Gets awful stuffy when they close the door.
1: Well, after I left Hellman, I figured I'd had a bumper crop of trouble for one day. The sun was just beginning to stagger up over the Berkeley Hills when I caught a cab uptown. On the way, I stopped off for coffee and a 6 a.m. chronicle at one of those little Greek joints off Geary Street. The windows were blind with grease and the light was bad, but the reading was money from home. The story made me stop counting the lumps on my head. Professor Burton Lampson had gotten himself murdered in a Shanghai hotel room a month ago, and they were sending his body back on the SS Calcutta. It was due to anchor in the bay that night, like Georgie said, but the shipping page didn't agree. The Calcutta was listed inside the gate at 7:30 the night before. How did that check out? And what about that package that had everybody worried? Well, when I got back to my apartment, I called the hospital to check on Georgie. And they were still giving odds, the long, thin kind. A little later, I was in the middle of a cold shower, adding up rows of zeros and getting different answers every round when the phone rang. It was Hellman, and he was selling nothing but smiles.
2: You feeling any better, Novak?
1: Oh, don't tell me you're worried.
2: We just identified the dead guy. His name's Warren Haynes, local socialite. You know him?
1: Yeah, I'm an old friend of the family.
2: The guy's from one of the old families in town, the important kind.
1: His blood wasn't blue.
2: No, but we are. We're feeling the pressure already, so I'm calling you in today for a little talk.
1: That's a great job, Hellman. You keep right on smacking your fat lips because you're going to get more answers than questions.
2: That's funny, Novak. I didn't think you knew the difference.
1: When I hung up the phone, I was seeing more red than the bleachers at a bullfight. I probably would have walked right by him if he didn't open his mouth. Even then, it wasn't much more than a loud squeak. He was a skinny guy standing against the door with a half smile, twisting his mouth and a bright, wild look in his eyes.
3: You seem disturbed, Mr. Novak.
1: Where's your invitation, mister?
3: This should prove sufficient, Mr. Novak.
1: All right, so you want a gun. What happens now?
3: Now, Mr. Novak, I use the gun unless you hand over the package.
1: Sorry, mister, you're in the wrong laundry.
3: Mr. Novak, I've been crossed once today. I don't intend it to happen twice. The package?
1: Now, look, you, I'm going to spell it again. I don't know what you're talking about. Now, take that can on your pointing and
3: I think you realize I'm about to use this gun, Mr. Novak, for the last time.
1: All right. We'll find it right over there. Now, here, right next to...
4: Now, come on, give me that gun before somebody gets hurt.

0: there for a minute, shaking his head as if he wanted to go back and wipe 5 minutes from his life. All of a sudden, he jerked around in his tracks and he stumbled for the door like a timid drunk when you tell him he's had enough. Then he folded up hard against the wall on his knees. But it was a little too late for prayers. I stood there for a minute trying to think of a good lawyer who owed me money, but all I could see was a courtroom and a picture of Hellman smiling as he listened to the verdict. Well, accident or not, if Hellman dropped in with a body on the floor, he'd bury me so deep in San Quentin he'd be bringing me air in paper bags. When the knot in my stomach untied, I dragged the little guy away from the door and I rolled him on his back. His eyes were still asking for the package, but the rest of him didn't care. Outside of a few bucks, his wallet was empty, not even a laundry tag. Well, I got dressed and I pulled the blinds and locked the place up. Then I went out to look for the only honest guy I know, an ex-doctor by the name of Jocko Madigan. He was a fine surgeon until something made him decide life was temporary at best. Now he's got a permanent post on a bar stool looking for answers at the bottom of whiskey bottles. Well, it's hard on the liver that way, but you're never short on dreams. I finally found him with a bourbon halo in a musty little Italian joint over in North Beach. It was a long stretch from Easter Monday, but he was still celebrating Irish independence. It looked like he was on the wrong side because his nose was a bright orange.
1: Patsy, my boy, you're just in time. These simple but honest Sicilians have agreed to embark with me on a crusade. And as honorary past president of the Sons of St. Patrick, the Powell Street chapter, I invite you to join us.
0: Come on, Jocko, sober up. I got to talk to you.
1: To fittingly observe the occasion of old Era's joyful victory, we're first fortifying ourselves with grappa and bushmills. Then we sally forth to chase all the snakes out of Long Beach and the cockroaches out of Chinatown. How does that strike you, Patsy? And why aren't you smiling? Tis a glorious day.
0: Because I'm in a jam and I want to talk, Jocko. Now cut it.
1: Oh, Patsy, you remind me of that Devil Era fellow. You're sitting on the curb and pouting just because they won't let you march in front of the band in the victory parade. You're sour, Patsy. Admit it.
0: Jocko, will you snap out of it? I'm in big trouble.
1: You're always in trouble, Patsy. You're a child of adversity, a son of scorn. The fates spit in your eye and you try to retaliate, but the wind's always blowing in the wrong direction. You're a lost leaf in the mortal storm, Patsy. You're a pebble shaking a tiny fist at the mountain. You would like to fight for some strange, fantastic cause, wouldn't you, Patsy? But you can't find anybody your size. Men are too small and the gods are too big. Patsy, you're lost.
0: Are you all through?
1: Yeah. What kind of trouble?
0: Oh, it's a pair of bum murder rats, Jocko. Somebody sapped me in my apartment last night and I woke up this morning with a dead guy.
1: That sounds interesting. What was it you were drinking?
0: Hellman's out to pin this on me.
1: Oh, a dubious honor. You mentioned two murders.
0: A guy came in my apartment this morning waving a gun and asking for a package that I never heard of. We started wrestling for the gun.
1: Mildly exciting. Who got it?
0: He did, right in the chest.
1: Patsy, you have absolutely no excuse for losing your temper. Why, you're not even Irish. Still, you're always getting hot-headed at the wrong time.
0: It was an accident, Jocko. I didn't even know the guy. I'm sorry, but I can't cry.
1: Sure, that's what the British general said after he hung Robert Emmett at the dock. But he didn't straighten out the Marcel in his neck. What are you doing out of jail?
0: Will you knock it off, Jocko? Now, look, did you ever hear of a Mrs. Sheila Lampson?
1: Certainly, and I'm very offended with her. In the past year, she set up drinks for every eligible and non-eligible in San Francisco except me.
0: That sounds good. What else?
1: Not much, but I often wonder what that poor old professor she married does with his evenings.
0: Hey, stop worrying, Jocko. He's dead. Now, look, will you hop down to the Chronicle Morgue and check with Steve Nagel? Have him dig out all the old clips on the professor and Mrs. Lampson, will you? And while you're there, check on a guy by the name of Warren Haynes. You got that?
1: Yes, but what do I do for money?
0: Half a buck for carfare and nothing for booze.
1: Patsy, surely you're jesting.
0: Jocko, will you quit clowning and get going?
1: If you say so, Patsy, but you've broken up a beautiful party. My Sicilian friends have gone to sleep and I'm thirsty again. Let's have 4 or 5 for the road, shall we?
0: Later, Jocko.
1: Oh, all right, Patsy, but only for you. By the way, where can I find you?
0: I'm going to tag by the county hospital and then I'm going to look up Sheila Lampson.
1: If I remember the story correctly, Patsy, you'd better reverse your schedule. Good night, lover.

0: and I called the hospital again. Oh, George was a little better. At least the undertakers had stopped bidding. Mama Lupo clotted up for a storm when I asked to borrow her new car for a couple of hours, but a few pats and a pinch, and she was all giggles and car keys. 10 minutes later, I was fighting traffic on Potrero Avenue. The south wind out there brought the slaughterhouses right into your front seat. I found the hospital out on the far edge, and it was a nice-looking pile of dirty red brick. The nurse in the ward didn't believe I was Georgie's brother until I asked her if she was busy Saturday night. Then she saw the resemblance right away. I found Georgie behind a couple of screens at the end of the ward. For a dying woman, she looked pretty good. She smiled a little when she saw me, like she was saving up for a bigger try later on.
1: Patsy, I'm glad you made it.
0: Look, I'm going to keep it short, baby. Who was it last night?
1: Sorry, Patsy. Big deal.
0: You can't tell her, you won't.
1: Can't, Patsy. Later I will.
0: And that package, same deal?
1: Same.
0: Well, I got a deal too, Georgie, a murder rap. They want to hang it on me.
1: Who was it?
0: Warren Haynes, do you know him?
1: I remember him. Good corpse.
0: Now look, you're slicing it awful thin for $40, Georgie.
1: Patsy, trust me.
0: No choice, baby, you're driving. Don't go through any red lights.
1: I won't, Patsy.
2: Telephone, Mr. Novak. They said it was urgent.
0: That's it, Georgie, I'll see you later. Yeah?
3: Having a good time, Novak?
0: You know any phone numbers besides mine, Hellman?
3: Not today, bright boy. You near a streetcar or do I send a chauffeur?
0: What's your beef?
3: Our beef, Novak. We'd like it fine if you paid us a visit real soon.
0: Sorry, Hellman. Book solid.
3: Command performance, Novak. I wouldn't disappoint.
0: What's the matter, Hellman? You want it in blood? I told you I don't know anything about last night. I never saw Haynes before.
3: You got me wrong, Novak. This one's about a knife. We just found it in your office down on the waterfront.
0: That's fine. Peel yourself an apple and keep busy.
3: You better come down, Novak. We found the knife in some guy's back.
0: Couldn't get out of that one in 2 hours with both hands and a can of olive oil. It was like chasing cyanide with a bucket of brandy. Well, it tastes bright, but it's only a matter of time. Well, I headed for Sheila Lampson's place, and on the way, I pulled up by a drugstore out in the Haight Street jungles and called the Chronicle Morgue. They said Jocko had just left, so I called the nearest bar and asked if they had a customer with a bright orange nose. They did.
4: Jocko Madigan speaking.
0: Jocko, this is Novak. What'd you find out?
4: Ah, Patsy. Just enjoying a small refresher after some very excellent reading.
0: For instance?
4: Sheila Howard Lampson. She started seeing the professor back in 46. There was a scandal, the nasty kind. And the professor's first wife, Barbara, jumped off the bridge, the bay bridge.
0: Yeah, go on.
4: A month after she married the professor, Sheila was mentioned in every gossip column in town. So the professor took off on a scientific trip to China. A month ago, he was murdered in a Shanghai hotel and a hatful of emeralds was stolen. The authorities figured that the murder was premature.
0: What do you mean?
4: Well, the professor had had 3 major operations, and at the time of the murder, he had less than a week to go.
0: What about Haynes?
4: Haynes is one of those black sheep that wealthy families have cut off without a penny. He's one of Sheila Lampson's escorts, and he's now on his way back from the Orient on the SS Calcutta. Anything else?
0: Jocko, I could kiss you.
4: Patsy, you stick to your line, and I'll stick to mine.
0: Still a sack full of holes and question marks, but at least Jocko's leads had a little juice in them. I found the Lampson house in the best part of the Seacliff district. It was one of those big nervous joints hanging by its shutters to the side of a steep drop that slid down sharp into the Pacific. All green trim and stucco the color of mortgages. The front doorbell was wearing out in my hand when the maid showed up, and then she was tongue-tied. She didn't know a thing except good money when it was offered. Then she told me I'd find Mrs. Lampson in the second floor sitting room. She went away. I found the sitting room all right, but Mrs. Lampson wasn't there. So I followed on through till I came to a bedroom with a bright red ceiling and a lived-in feeling. Reminded you of something Henry VIII might order for a bridal suite. She was sitting next to the couch holding a martini and making noises like a leopard on a honeymoon.
5: Hello. Now call me baby.
0: Yeah. You always wear handkerchiefs to parties?
5: Mm-hmm. Saves time. Dressing. You're nice. Have a drink?
0: I'll fix them.
5: Oh, you are nice. What's your name?
0: Novak, what's yours?
5: Billy.
0: Is that a name or a game?
5: You're just like Mike. He's my new boyfriend.
0: This is night off?
5: Oh, no. I just went downstairs for a minute. Hey, you mix a nice drink, Mr. Novak. Warm.
0: Yeah, you got a fever or something?
5: No. Must be the weather, Mr. Novak. You feel it?
0: You're a big spender, aren't you? What do I do when Mike walks in? Smile?
5: Oh, Mike's broad-minded.
0: How about Sheila?
5: You fix a good drink, Mr. Novak. You ask a lot of questions, too.
0: Yeah, well, that's because I like answers. Now, what about Sheila?
5: Hey, you're going to get rough. I'll call Mike.
0: All right, all right.
5: I'm Sheila's sister, and it's much better when you're nice to me.
0: All right, then let's start being nice, huh?
5: Mr. Novak, what was that for?
0: I'm a big spender, too. Here, have another drink.
5: I think maybe I'll have another you, Mr. Novak. Is Mike coming upstairs?
0: Could be, baby. Now, come on, where's Sheila?
5: Oh, Sheila, who cares? She's downtown anyway. She won't know. Hey, where are you going?
0: Sorry, baby, I got a date.
6: I'm not busy. Well, I do.
5: Don't let him leave, Mike.
6: He does. He's going to walk through me.
0: I'm sorry, baby. He's not my type. Mike was a tall, wide package, so I gave him a bargain offer. He didn't fold after two, but he had a kind of hurt look in his eye when I hit him the third time, like I didn't know he could take a hint. When he wound up and hit the floor, every window in the house rattled, and I figured the Berkeley seismograph got a cheap thrill. I made it as far as the front door when I heard a car pull up in the driveway. When I got to the window, a dame and a guy were getting out of a new Nash and heading for the door. The guy was a middle-class gunsel, but if the gal was Sheila Lampson, she made nice opposition. Well, I couldn't wait around to see. I finally managed to make my apartment without having one of Hellman's men pick me up, and when I got in, Jocko was just pouring himself another glass of green dreams and posing in the mirror like a man of distinction. The stiff was still there on the floor next to a glass of ice water.
7: Patsy, I don't approve of your choice of party guests.
0: The guy's dead, Jocko.
7: Oh, well, in that case, I'll overlook it. This is the friend you were telling me about? When are you due at the gas chamber, Patsy?
0: Any phone calls?
7: Oh, now that you mention it, yes.
0: Hellman?
7: Regularly on the quarter hour. Not very coherent, but I got the idea he's looking for you. Also a call from the hospital. They wanted to know the whereabouts of a Miss Georgie Lampson.
0: What do you mean?
7: It seems she disappeared a few hours ago from one of their wards.
0: Oh.
7: Patsy, you look worried. Perhaps a sampling of this delicate dollar ambrosia would help. Try it.
0: No, thanks.
7: Suit yourself, Patsy. Myself, I'm an old subscriber to the Socrates plan of self-destruction. If you want it done right, do it yourself. By the way, have you noticed our friend's hands lately?
0: Huh?
7: It looks like he's entertaining a scrap of paper in his right hand.
0: Yes, yes. Oh, let me see here.
7: He seems kind of stingy with it, doesn't he?
0: Yeah, I got it.
7: Oh, an old envelope. Not even a coded letter to puzzle over.
0: I'll settle for the address, Jocko. Take a look.
7: Captain Edward Small, SS Calcutta, Paramount Line, Shanghai. Well, that's nice. Shall we have another drink?
0: Later, Jocko. Right now, we haven't got the time.
7: If that's who I think it is, Patsy, you're going to have lots of time. I'll just whip up a short one.
0: Novak talking.
3: Listen, smart boy, and listen hard. This is for the last time. You check in here in 10 minutes, or I'll send out an all points. Dead or alive, Novak.
0: All right, Hellman. There's a dead guy here in my apartment right now. His name's Captain Edward Small, off the Calcutta.
3: I don't need any more bodies, Novak. I can hang you twice with what I got.
0: All right, copper. But if you want your picture in the paper tomorrow, you can meet me out in C-Clip in 15 minutes. 48 Camino Drive. Most of the puzzle straightened out like wet wash in a dry wind. Now, there's one thing you can count on. When you bet on miracles, you buy a ticket straight through. I finally pulled up at the Lampson place, and I started looking around for Hellman. The joint looked about as crowded as a Kremlin breakfast for Senator Taft. I was taking a fast check, trying to figure how far they could have gone, when Hellman fought his way through the box hedge for the driveway. He circled down behind the garage and around the back of the house. We just made it in time for the curtain scene. Sheila Lampson was backing down slow toward the seawall, waving her arms in the air and begging every inch of the way. And Georgie stumbled after her like the avenging angel, and she had a gun. She had a coat tossed over her hospital gown, and the look in her eyes told the whole story. Tears and hate and lots of both.
8: Novak, you've got to stop her. She's crazy. She's crazy. She wanted to kill me.
0: What's so crazy about that?
9: You're sweet, Patsy, but you weren't invited.
1: Don't get too close to the animal.
0: It's your gun, Georgie. Don't let it hang you. This is Hellman from Homicide.
1: No good, Patsy. This one's for me. Isn't it, Sheila?
8: Georgie.
1: Isn't it for me?
8: Please, Georgie, don't. No, they stop her. Stop her.
9: All right, girls, let's break it up.
1: Be good, Copper. You too, Patsy.
0: It's your neck. It won't look good stretched.
8: Please, Georgie.
1: Don't be safe, Sheila. Not yet. First, I want to tell you how clever you are. How sweet you looked at my mother's funeral. How you ruined my father. How discreet with other men, Sheila. Oh, it was magnificent.
8: Georgie, please. I didn't know, Georgie. I didn't know it. I swear I'll make it up to you. Please.
1: One other thing, Sheila. Listen to me, Sheila. Those emeralds you've got, the ones you sent Haynes to Shanghai for, the ones he killed my father for, they were glass, Sheila. 10-cent green glass. You hear, Sheila? Glass.
8: Please. Georgie, please.
9: Georgie, watch it. Sheila's got a gun.
0: Take it easy, baby. We got a long trip.
1: She's dead. Isn't she, Patsy? She's dead.
0: She didn't die, baby. With that much lead, she sank.
1: It burns, Patsy. It burns.
0: It'll cool. The fog's starting to come in.
1: Remember the party, Patsy?
0: Yeah, I remember.
1: Then say it, Patsy. Please say it now. Say it.
0: Yeah, Georgie, I'd say it, but you're not listening.

We found a letter in Georgie's coat pocket that told most of the story, and then Hellman grabbed Mike and Sheila's sister and sweated the rest out of them. Well, it wasn't a pretty story, but it moved. When Sheila spent the professor broke and he checked out over in China, Georgie decided to blow the whistle on her. She made up that phony yarn about the emeralds, and then she let Haynes murder her father and walk off with him. They were glass. To make it look good, Haynes played pallbearer and took the boat back with the body. But not before Georgie tipped the captain and the first mate about that sack of emeralds Haynes was supposed to have. So they went to work. They robbed Haynes and planted a fake for a fake. It was a real cat and mouse game. Georgie only made one mistake, but sometimes that's all it takes. She flew back here a few days before the Calcutta got in so that she could be around for the payoff. One of Sheila's pals must have spotted her and trailed her to my place. And then the sapping started. That was the same night the Calcutta got in, and people started checking packages and pulling triggers. When Sheila found her package was a fake, she figured Haynes was being cute, so he got it first. And then she went out after that original fake. She tried to double up and hang Haynes' body on me and get rid of Georgie at the same time. But Georgie didn't die easy. I don't know how the captain got on him, probably through Sheila. But her Drensel friends took care of the first mate with a knife when he got anxious. Well, when the dust lifted and they counted cold noses, it was a real devil's game. Wherever he was, Georgie's old man must have been holding his sides or rolling in the aisles. Yeah, a real plum. And Sheila found out when you get close enough to the seed, the taste gets bitter. Well, Hellman asked only one question. How come a smart girl like Georgie bought something as stupid as revenge? I don't know.

Cast included Lois Andrews, Steve Brody, Herbert Litton, Jerry Hausner, Ivan Ditmars, Ray Erlenborn, and Hal Sawyer. This is a Larry Finley transcription, brought to you from Hollywood.

0: Your move, Harry.
1: Okay, Bill. Let's see you get away from my king after this move.
0: Think you got me, huh?
1: Why not? This is why not. Why, you...
0: Sorry, Harry. This is only a checker game.
1: Not the way you play it.
0: Well, you still got a chance, king or no king.
1: Yeah, maybe.
0: If you don't make any more dumb moves, you have.
1: I could answer that, but there's no use partners being sore at each other over a little game of...
0: Just a minute. Bill Morton's garage. Oh, yeah? What kind? Okay, go buy it from the owner right away.
1: What was that, Bill? Good news?
0: Great. That car cracked up at Henley Bridge just a little while ago.
1: Oh, that's swell. What make?
0: 1942 Buick convertible coupe.
1: 1942 convertible coupe, huh?
0: Yeah, Buick. I'll send Tom out to steal one just like it.
2: Now meet Dick Calmer as Boston Blackie. Enemy to those who make him an enemy. Friend to those who have no friends.

0: Mary, this is Blackie.
1: Yes, darling?
0: Thanks for the use of your car, Mary, but you don't have another one I can borrow while mine's in the garage, do you?
1: Why? What's wrong with my car, Blackie?
0: Nothing much. I parked it out in front of the courthouse a few minutes ago. When I went back to get it, it was stolen.
1: Stolen?
0: Stolen, unless it's part homing pigeon and left for its garage by itself.
1: Oh, dear.
0: Well, don't worry about it, Mary. It's insured, wasn't it?
1: Oh, yes. I'm not worried about that part of it. I'll probably get it back anyway. But it certainly spoils my trip.
0: Well, no, it doesn't. My car will be fixed in a day or so. You can borrow that.
1: Oh, thanks, Blackie. Could I?
0: It's the least I can do for you.
1: Okay, now I feel better. Oh, will you do me another favor, though?
0: Sure.
1: Remember the route you marked for me on that road map?
0: Yes.
1: Well, it was in my car, so I'll need another one.
0: I'll pick one up today.
1: Thanks, darling.
0: Look, Mary, I want to get the police on this right away. Better give me some identifying details about that car of yours.
1: Oh, yeah, sure. What do you need to know?
0: Oh, engine number and so forth. All I know now is that it's a 1942 Buick.

0: Hello, Faraday.
1: Goodbye, Blackie.
0: I'll say goodbye in a minute, Inspector. First, I want you to do something for me.
1: What is this? Be kind to Boston Blackie Week?
0: That's next week. Right now, this is Do Something for Mary Wesley hour. Mary Carr's been stolen.
1: You come to me about a stolen car?
0: Yes, I know stolen cars are out of your department, but I thought you could use your influence to get some fast action in finding it. You do have influence around here, don't you?
1: I don't think so. At least not enough to keep you out of my office.
0: Well, that's because I have a certain amount of influence myself. Oh, come on, Faraday, be a sport. If you won't do this for me, do it for Mary.
1: Oh, all right. As long as it's for her. What kind of a car is it?
0: 1942 Buick convertible.
1: Engine number?
0: Let me see. 2936741.
1: 41. Anything else?
0: Nothing of importance. The thieves can't get rid of. A pair of ladies' gloves, flashlight, the usual junk. But don't bother about those things.
1: Then I won't.
0: Oh, there's a slight dent and a rather long scratch on the right rear fender.
1: Dent and scratch on rear fender. Right. Okay, Blackie. I'll do what I can. But I want you to understand something.
0: I know what it is, Faraday. You aren't doing this for me, you're doing it for Mary. Well, I'm sure she appreciates it.
2: How's it coming, Tom?
3: Okay, Mr. Morton. Pete and I are putting the motor from the wrecked car into the stolen car right now. Lower it easy, Pete.
2: Okay, Tom. Okay.
4: Hey, I know this car. Where'd you pick it up?
3: In front of the courthouse. It's a little while ago, Mr. Morton.
4: Any trouble?
3: Not a bit. Hold it, Pete.
2: Okay.
3: Engine's in place now. Well, a couple of minutes more. I have another job all done. Thanks, Pete. You can go back upstairs now. I'll take it from here.
2: Okay, Tom. You can call me if you need me.
3: Yeah.
4: I got a laugh.
2: Yeah, Mr. Morton? Why?
4: Why? You know who this stolen car belongs to?
3: Nah.
4: To Mary Wesley. She parks it right here in my garage.
3: Yeah? Well, I wouldn't know about that. I work down here in the basement most of the time.
4: What are you griping about? This is where you do your best work. Got everything cleaned out of her car?
3: Yeah. We'll get rid of everything, don't worry.
4: Good. Be sure you get rid of the motor out of Miss Wesley's car. We don't want that laying around.
3: Don't worry, I said.
4: Somebody upstairs wants to get their car out, I guess. Pete must be busy. Hold the hammer, Tom.
3: Okay. I'm through anyway.
4: Yeah?
5: Mr. Morton?
4: Yeah, Pete?
5: There's a lady up here wants to see you. Miss Wesley, she wants to talk to you.
4: Oh. Tell her I'm not here.
5: Okay.
4: No, wait. I'll send Tom up to talk to her.
5: Okay.
4: Hey, Tom.
3: Yeah, Mr. Morton?
4: The Wesley dame is upstairs. You go talk to her, will you?
3: Talk to her? What'll I say?
4: Nothing. Just hear what she has to say.
3: Okay.
4: You got the motor from the wrecked car in, so this Wesley gal's car will run?
3: It's all set to travel, Mr. Morton.
4: Okay, go up and see what the Wesley dame wants.
3: Yeah.
4: If she wants me, I'm not here.
3: Okay, boss. I'll remember. I'm smart that way. Hi, Pete.
0: Well, it was a nice try, Mary. Maybe my garage will let us have one.
6: No, Blackie, we'll just wait till yours is ready.
3: I'm sorry I can't help you, miss. Is that all you wanted?
6: Yes, thanks.
3: Well, hope you get your car back, miss.
6: Thanks, so do I. Come on, Blackie.
0: Let's hop in a cab and go down to my garage.
3: Say, Pete.
2: Yeah, Tom?
3: Did you get that new grease gun from Barney's?
2: No, not yet.
3: You better run over there and get it right away. I'm going to need it.
2: Okay, but who'll watch things up here?
3: I'm through downstairs. I'll take over.
2: Right. Be back in half an hour.
3: Okay. I'm going downstairs to see the boss a minute. You still down here, Mr. Morton?
2: Sure.
4: What did the West...
2: Okay, but who'll watch things up here?
3: I'm through downstairs. I'll take over.
2: Right. Be back in half an hour.
3: Okay. I'm going downstairs to see the boss a minute. You still down here? I've been wanting to talk to you.
4: Yeah?
3: This job's getting to be worth more than 25 bucks a car.
4: Who thinks so?
3: I do.
4: I don't.
3: I think I ought to get $100 a job from now on. Or maybe I might do some talking someplace.
4: Oh, really?
3: Yeah. I'll start by taking 100 for this one. It's not too much. You and your partner, Harry, make almost 1,000 clear.
4: Where's Pete? Upstairs.
3: I'll send Pete to Barney's for a grease gun. Don't get me off the $100. I want it. It's as simple as that, see?
4: No, it isn't,
3: Start by taking $100 for this one. It's not too much. You and your partner, Harry, make almost $1,000 clear.
4: Wes,
3: every...
4: Pete. Upstairs?
3: I sent Pete to Barney's for a grease gun. Don't get me off the $100. I want it. It's as simple as that, see?
4: No, it isn't,
7: Harry's used cars.
4: Harry, this is Bill Morton. I got another car ready for you.
7: The one you picked up today?
4: Yeah, the engine from the wrecked car is in it. In good shape, too. We ought to get $900 to $1,000 for this one.
7: Good. I'll send for it right away.
4: Swell. And by the way, Harry, we'll need a new mechanic.
7: No mechanic? Why? What's the matter with Tom?
4: Tom? Oh, he don't work here anymore.
7: Right away.
4: Swell. And by the way, Harry, we'll need a new mechanic.
7: No mechanic? Why? What's the matter with Tom?
4: Tom? Oh, he don't work here anymore.
0: Maybe I'll steal one, too.
8: Oh, Blackie.
0: Don't worry, Mary.
8: Blackie, look.
0: At what?
8: That car that just passed us, that's my car.
0: It's a Buick convertible, all right. Sure it's yours?
8: Yes. Look, the plates are different, but there's a dent and a scratch on the right rear fender.
0: You're right, Mary, there is.
8: Well, what do we do?
0: Catch that guy and make him pull over.
8: Oh, careful, Blackie. He may not want to play.
0: This is going to happen so fast he won't have time to play.
8: Oh, watch it.
0: Pull over there, you. Pull over.
8: Blackie, look out.
0: Look out, nothing. I'm cutting him off. Stop me now, brother. You stay here, Mary. That driver may get tough about this.
8: Blackie, he's running away.
0: This ought to stop him.
8: Oh, Blackie, don't. You kill him.
0: I was just firing into the air, but it didn't stop him anyway.
8: Oh, let him go, darling. All I want is my car, and I have that.
0: Pull over there, you. Pull over.
8: Blackie, look out.
0: Look out, nothing. I'm cutting him off. Stop me now, brother. You stay here, Mary. That driver may get tough about this.
8: Blackie, he's running away.
0: This ought to stop him.
8: Don't! You kill him!
0: I was just firing into the air, but it didn't stop him anyway.
8: Oh, let him go, darling. All I want is my car, and I have that now.
0: Why?
8: Well, I don't know. But the man we caught driving it might still be around.
0: Yeah, that's a good thought. Well, if it'll ease your mind, I suggest you take my car and I'll drive yours.
8: I get it, Blackie. Auto suggestion.

0: Yo. You speaking to me, officer?
1: Yeah. Where'd you get the... Well, if it isn't Boston Blackie.
0: And if it isn't Officer Smith. Don't tell me I went through a red light back there.
1: Nope.
0: Well, if I did, I'll stop on a green one to make up for it.
2: Hey, yo.
0: You speaking to me, officer?
1: Yeah. Where'd you get the... Well, if it isn't Boston Blackie.
0: And if it isn't Officer Smith. Don't tell me I went through a red light back there.
1: Nope.
0: Well, if I did, I'll stop on a green one.
1: Or dumped a dead body out of it.
3: Now, back to Boston Blackie. A 1942 Buick convertible is wrecked, and Mary Wesley's car, also a 1942 Buick convertible, is stolen. The thieves buy the wrecked car, lift out its engine, and put it in Mary's car, thereby removing from Mary's car one of its surest means of identification, the engine number. Tom, the mechanic who switches the engines from the wrecked to the stolen cars, threatens to go to the police if he's not given more money. So Bill Morton, his new Buick convertible, is stolen. The thieves buy the wrecked car, lift out its engine, and put it in Mary's car, thereby removing from Mary's car one of its surest means of identification, the engine number. Tom, the mechanic who switches the engines from the wrecked to the stolen cars, threatens to go to the police if he's not given more money. So, Bill...
4: So you killed a guy, huh, Blackie? And stole a car, huh? And drove out in the country, huh? And dumped the body, huh? And you thought you could get away with it.
0: You forgot the last half, Faraday.
4: Huh? All right, huh? Now, look, you. You came in here yesterday and asked me to find a stolen car for you. Mary Wesley's car. That wasn't stolen, was it? You had it.
0: I didn't have it, Faraday. Not until just now. I caught a guy driving it, forced him to the side of the road, and took the car away from him.
4: A great story. Where's the driver you took the car away from?
0: Well, he got away.
4: Yeah, yeah.
0: I was only interested in getting Mary's car back. I wasn't interested in chasing...
5: Inspector Faraday.
4: Yeah, Rollins?
5: I checked the motor numbers in that car Blackie was driving.
0: And they were the engine numbers of Mary's car, right?
5: No, Blackie. Wrong. They weren't.
0: What? Driving it, forced him to the side of the road and took the car away from him.
4: A great story. Where's the driver you took the car away from?
0: Well, he got away.
4: Yeah, yeah.
0: I was only interested in getting Mary's car back. I wasn't interested in chasing...
5: Inspector Faraday.
4: Maryland's?
5: I checked the motor numbers in that car Blackie was driving.
0: And they were the engine numbers of Mary's car, right?
5: No, Blackie. Wrong.
4: Don't bother me.
6: Look, Inspector. You asked us to find a 1942 Buick convertible stolen from a Miss Mary Wesley.
4: Well?
6: We just got a call from Leonard Wells that somebody stole a car from him about an hour ago. And it was a 1942 Buick convertible.
4: I know the answer to that one, Callahan. I've got the guy who lifted it. I'll handle this.
6: Hey, thanks. Thanks a lot.
4: Blackie, what's the matter with you? The car you're driving belongs to a Leonard Wells, not a Mary Wesley.
0: What? Faraday, there's something wrong here.
4: I'll say there's something wrong here.
0: I just said that. Look, give me a couple of hours and let me find out what this is all about.
4: Nothing doing.
0: Oh, come on, Inspector.
4: Got the guy who lifted it. I'll handle this.
6: Hey, thanks. Thanks a lot.
4: Blackie, what's the matter with you? The car you're driving belongs to a Leonard Wells, not a Mary Wesley.
0: What? Faraday.
4: Yes.
7: Yes?
0: Are you Leonard Wells?
7: Yes.
0: Your car was stolen today, wasn't it?
7: Yes, it was. Gave me quite a scare, too. Somebody cut me off. I thought it was a stick-up, so I ran.
0: I'd like to talk to you about that. May I come in?
7: Sure.
0: Thanks.
7: Yes?
0: Are you Leonard Wells?
7: Yes.
0: Your car was stolen today, wasn't it?
7: Yes, sure.
0: Where is the bill of sale?
7: Right here.
0: Mm-hmm. Engine license number matches the car I was driving, all right.
7: Why should they?
0: Good car, Mr. Wells.
7: It was.
0: Do you have proof it was yours?
7: Well, I bought it.
0: Where?
7: Harry's used cars.
0: When?
7: Yesterday.
0: You have a bill of sale?
7: Sure.
0: Where is the bill of sale?
7: Right here.
0: Mm-hmm. Got it. Can you give me a little information?
7: Sure. I'd be glad to give you anything you want, mister.
0: Did you sell a car to Leonard Wells today?
7: Yeah, sure did. Fine car, too. One of the best I've had in a long time. A 1942 Buick convertible. He recommend me to you?
0: Yes, in a way. Where'd you get the car, Harry?
7: I bought it, mister. A fellow by the name of Jack Brown. banged it up at Hanley Bridge night before last. I bought it from him.
0: Jack Brown, huh? Thanks.
7: Oh, think nothing of it, mister. Think nothing of it.
2: Yes, this is my car, all right, Blackie. The one I cracked up at Hanley Bridge night before last.
0: Harry?
7: I bought it, mister. A fellow by the name of Jack Brown. Banged it up at Hanley Bridge night before last. I bought it from him.
0: Jack Brown, huh? Thanks.
7: Oh, think nothing of it, mister. Think.
2: The engine, the license numbers match the numbers of my bill of sale. What's it doing outside the police station?
0: It was stolen.
2: Stolen? You mean after I sold it to a fellow from Harry's used cars?
0: I guess so. When did you sell it?
2: About a half hour after I wrecked it. He offered me $50 for it, and I took it. Wish I hadn't sold that wreck now. I didn't know it'd be as easy to fix as this.
0: I wish you hadn't sold it either, Brown. For whoever fixed this car of yours fixed me.
2: Stolen? You mean after I sold it to a fellow from Harry's used cars?
0: I guess so. When did you sell it?
2: About a half hour after I wrecked it. He offered me $50 for it, and I took it. Wish I hadn't sold that wreck now. I didn't know it'd be as easy to fix as this.
0: I wish you hadn't sold it either, Brown. For whoever fixed this car of yours...
7: Do me some good. Why don't you give up?
0: I wouldn't give you that much pleasure. Where's the body?
7: On that table over there.
0: Let's have a look at it.
7: Okay. But you still have only 10 minutes. No, 9 minutes. Get out of that car stealing rap.
0: I know.
7: Here. I'll pull the sheet back. There.
0: Mm-hmm. How long has it been dead?
7: Since about 6 o'clock last night. Now will you give up?
0: Later, Faraday. I still have 9... Hey, I've seen this fellow before.
7: Eh? No, 9 minutes. Get out of that car stealing rap.
0: I know.
7: Here. I'll pull the sheet back. There.
0: Mm-hmm. How long has he been dead?
7: Since about 6 o'clock last night. Now will you give up?
0: Later, Faraday. I still have 9... Hey. And the garage where it was repaired could have been Bill Morton's garage. And this fella here could have been the mechanic who did the work on it.
7: Could have been. What good is that?
0: Faraday, I've got the whole thing. Somebody bought Jack Brown's wreck, stole Mary's car because they were both the same make and model, and switched the engine numbers.
7: Sorry, Blackie. I thought of a possible switch in engine numbers, too. We have ways of telling if an engine number has been changed. These weren't.
0: Oh. Hey, maybe the motor in Mary's car is the motor in the car that was wrecked.
7: Say... That could be.
0: The motors could have been transferred, and maybe it was this guy who made the switch. Because they were both the same make and model and switched the engine numbers.
7: Sorry, Blackie. I thought of a possible switch in engine numbers, too. We have ways of telling if an engine number has been changed. These weren't.
0: Oh. Hey, maybe the motor in Mary's car is the motor in the...
7: Killed in any garage. He had his street clothes on, and there wasn't a spot of grease on him anywhere.
0: Not in his clothes, Faraday. But look at his hands. They're covered with grease.
7: What does that prove?
0: It proves he was killed while he was still at the garage. All auto mechanics wash their hands with special soap before leaving work.
7: Hey, that's right, Blackie, they do. Somebody wanted to make it seem like he was killed outside and probably switched his overalls for an ordinary suit. Must have...
0: Not on his clothes, Faraday. But look at his hands. They're covered with grease.
7: What does that prove?
0: It proves he was killed while he was still at the garage. All auto mechanics wash their hands with special soap before leaving work.
7: Hey, that's...
0: You Bill Morton?
8: Yeah.
0: I'm Boston Blackie.
8: Oh, yeah?
0: Yeah. I'm doing a little investigating into the death of a mechanic who used to work here.
8: You mean Tom? Tom's dead?
0: Very.
8: Oh, say, that's too bad. I wondered why he didn't come to work today.
0: He couldn't very well. You know much about him?
8: No, he was a good worker. One of the best repairmen I ever had. Worked downstairs in a shop.
0: Oh, Tom worked downstairs, huh? Yeah. Mind if I go down there and have a look around?
8: Oh, come on. I'll take you down.
0: Thanks.
8: Watch the steps. They're kind of weak, some of them.
0: Thank you.
8: Kind of dark here when no one's working. Wait up.
0: You know much about him?
8: No, he was a good worker. One of the best repairmen I ever had. Worked downstairs in a shop.
0: Oh, Tom worked downstairs, huh? Yeah. Mind if I go down there and have a look around?
8: Oh, come on. I'll take you down.
0: Thanks. Where did you see him last?
8: Down here. He went out that door there. That was the last I saw him.
0: Too bad. Kind of messed up place down here.
8: Well, this is a garage, you know. We don't often have visitors. Now, if we known you were coming...
0: Forget it. Oh, say, here's a road map somebody's thrown away. I need one of these. May I have it?
8: I'll get you a brand new one upstairs.
0: No, this is all right. In fact, this is a new one, too. Let's see if it has the right territory inside.
8: Planning on taking a trip?
0: A friend of mine is.
8: Hmm. This is... If we known you were coming.
0: Forget it. Oh, say, here's a road map somebody's thrown away. I need one of these. May I have it?
8: I'll get your brand new one upstairs.
0: No, this is all right. In fact, this is a new one, too. Let's see if it has the right territory. About 9 o'clock. You were here then, too?
8: Yeah, I was here from about 5 o'clock in the afternoon until about 5 o'clock the next morning. One of my nightmen was off sick.
0: Thanks, Mr. Morton. Thanks a lot.
8: What are you doing pulling a gun on me?
0: Accusing you of Tom's murder, that's all.
8: You're crazy. I just told you I was here when Tom's body was dumped in the country. I can prove that.
0: I know you were here, Mr. Morton, which means that somebody else dumped his body for you. But you killed him.
8: What makes you think so?
0: You told me so.
8: I told you.
0: Yes, when you admitted that you were here from 5 last night till 5 this morning. Because Tom was shot and killed in this garage at 6 o'clock last night. You remember to change his clothes after you shot him.
8: When Tom's body was dumped in the country. I can prove that.
0: I know you were here, Mr. Morton, which means that somebody else dumped his body for you. But you killed him.
8: What makes you think so?
0: You told me so.
8: I told you.
0: Yes, when you admitted that you were here from 5 last night till 5 this morning.
9: What a lovely day for driving the country, Blackie.
0: I'm surprised you wanted to go with me, Mary. Aren't you leaving on your trip tomorrow?
9: I am. And it'll be such a relief to go in my own car. Oh, by the way, you will get me a new road map like you did before, won't you?
0: I certainly will not.
9: Blackie.
0: I don't have to, Mary. I've already done it. There.
9: Oh, you. Thanks. When'd you get it?
0: A few hours ago.
9: Where?
0: In Bill Morton's garage.
9: Darling, do you mean that you had time to catch Bill Morton, get him to confess, and to name that hairy person as his accomplice, and still get me a map?
0: Personal fellow, huh?
9: To say the least.
0: Speedy, that's me.
9: Well, let's see if you had time to mark the route for me like you did last time. Oh, you. Thanks. When'd you get it?
0: A few hours ago.
9: Where?
0: In Bill Morton's garage.
9: Darling, do you mean that you had time to catch Bill Morton, get him to confess, and to name that hairy person as his accomplice, and still get me a map?
0: Versatile fellow, huh? When I went to see him. That's the map you lost, Mary.
9: Then that's how you knew my car had been in Bill's garage and that he was involved in this.
0: Yes, and isn't it a bit of an irony, Mary, that when I marked out the route for your trip, I also marked the route for Bill Morton's trip. The last one he'll ever take.

0: Frank, Frank, that was swell.
1: I'm glad you liked it, Harry.
0: You know, you're a darn good-looking fellow. I'll bet you have lots of girls crazy about you.
1: Oh, I don't know.
0: You're just being modest. But tell me, how do you feel when you're in love?
1: How do I feel? My gosh, Harry, it's the most wonderful feeling in the world. Why, when I'm in love, I'm just breezing along with the breeze. I never mind the bumps or the ruts along the highway of life. I float through life on a cloud.
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1: Say, that is something, Harry. But how about you singing a song now?
0: Don't mind if I do.

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0: document a drama of an actual crime. For the next 30 minutes, in cooperation with the Los Angeles Police Department, you will travel step by step on the side of the law to an actual case transcribed from official police files. From beginning to end, from crime to punishment, Dragnet is the story of your police force in action.
1: Thursday, December 22nd. We're cold in Los Angeles. We're working the night watch at a homicide division. My partner's Frank Smith, the boss of Tad Brown, chief detective. My name's Frank. I was on the way into work, and it was 3:55 p.m. when I got to room 42. Homicide.
2: Hi, John.
1: Frank? What's doing?
2: Oh, nothing. Pretty quiet.
1: How's your mother? Oh, that cold's still hanging on. Bad cough. Doc says nothing serious, though.
2: My kid's got the same thing.
1: Must be some kind of a virus going around.
2: Yeah, maybe so.
1: Did you get all the reports on that Webster case yet?
2: Yeah,
1: all taken care of.
2: I get it.
1: Homicide fighter.
3: This is Levinson, Unit 11J1. Got something for you.
1: Yeah, Harry, what's doing?
3: Doherty and I are out here on Hollis Avenue, 4656, trying to track down a 9-year-old boy.
1: What's the story?
3: He's missing, suspicion of foul play.
1: Yeah, how long has he been going?
3: About 2 hours. Looks like a job for homicide.
1: How do you figure?
3: A kid was last seen playing in the backyard of his home.
1: Yeah.
3: Checked over the yard.
1: Did you find anything?
3: Bloodstains, lots of. We look new.

0: the Cecil Freeway to Hollis Avenue. It was an average neighborhood. Number 4656 was a one-story green stucco residence situated on the corner of Hollis Avenue and Harrison Drive. Beyond the backyard was a tract of undeveloped land covered with scrub oak. Harry Levinson from Highland Park Juvenile was waiting for us in front of the house.
1: Back this way, fellas.
2: You coming, Ray?
1: Well, I got my bag.
2: Who notified you the boy was missing, Harry?
1: The mother said she went down to do some Christmas shopping about 11 this morning, left the boy home. Came back about 2 this afternoon, he was gone.
2: What's the name?
1: Johnstone. The kid's name is Stanley, 9 years old.
2: Was the gate open like this when you got here?
1: Yeah, we haven't touched the thing. There's the things over here, Mr. Stink, along the edge of the walk there, you see?
2: Yeah, let me see. What are these things?
1: Looks like it might be blood. Try some benzidine on.
2: He doesn't know how good he's talking to her.
1: She talked to anyone either?
2: Yeah, the people next door, the ones on his side.
1: They couldn't tell us anything.
2: There it is, fella.
1: Yeah, Rick.
2: These spots are covered with benzidine. They're turning blue. Blood stains are. Can't say definitely whether it's human or animal.
1: Yes, back to lab rule, too?
2: Yeah. My lab got a citizen test.
1: Hey, one of those glasses of my elf in the bag, will you?
2: One of these?
1: Mm-hmm.
2: Here you
1: go. Thanks. Scrape some of these flakes off the test.
2: How soon can we type the blood for us, Ray?
1: Precipitant test won't run more than 20 minutes. Take 3-4 hours to run blood grouping, though. Yeah. That's it. Anything else you want to check?
2: Anything else?
1: Yeah, right here under the tin can. Empty shell.
2: 22, huh?
1: Yeah, I might tie in, might not.
2: Mark it and dump in this envelope, will you?
1: Sure.
2: There you go.
1: You got a looking back yet for the boy, Harry?
2: Yeah, Dory did about half an hour ago.
1: Here's the description right here.
2: Thanks.
1: Want to know about the blood stains?
2: No, we didn't tell her. She's weird enough already.
1: She has no idea what might have happened to her boy, huh?
2: No more than we do. Checked all the friends, relatives. We're calling the neighborhood. No trace so far.
1: Not much to go on.
2: Blood stains, empty cartridge.
1: Well, could mean a hundred things.
2: Any ideas, Freddy?
1: Just one, and I don't like it.
0: p.m. Thursday, December 22nd. The neighborhood search for 9-year-old Stanley Johnstone continued. Ray Tinker went back to the crime lab to start the precipitant test and the blood grouping. Levinson and his partner Doherty from Highland Juvenile stood by. We called Chief of Detectives Thad Brown and he ordered up a special detail to aid in the search for the missing boy. Frank and I questioned the boy's mother, Mrs. Ruth Johnstone, a woman in her early 40s. He seemed fairly calm under the circumstances.
3: Mr. Johnstone, is your boy Stanley in the habit of wandering off without telling you where he's going?
4: No, he's not in the habit of wandering off, but he has done it before.
0: When was the last time, Miss Johnstone?
4: You don't have any children, do you, Sergeant Friday?
0: No, ma'am.
4: Well, there comes that time in every young boy's life when he feels that it's time to leave home. Go out on his own. Usually happens somewhere around 8 to 10.
3: Yes, ma'am. I think I know what you mean. I have a boy.
4: Well, then you know how it is. My husband and I scolded Stanley one afternoon after school, and he was quite put out about it. But George and I were unfair. In fact, a few of his things left.
0: How long was he gone, ma'am?

0: him at all about 2 hours. I was worried about him, but my husband said to leave him alone. He said every boy had to go through that stage.
1: Well, then you think he's gone away from home again this time, do you?
0: Yes, I think so. He's been gone about 4 hours now. Well, I have a funny feeling about it.
2: Did you and his father happen to have some misunderstanding with the boy recently?
0: Well, that's just it. We haven't. I don't mind telling you now that we're talking about it. I'm getting worried.
1: Any place around that you might like to visit? A hobby shop, a playground, something like that where you might be?
0: Yes, there's Johnson's model shop, Little Helen Woods, but I've already called her and he hasn't been seen all day. I called all of his friends and they have no idea either.
1: Mm-hmm. We'd like a list of all of his friends and the places that he would go to frequent, ma'am.
0: That's all right. I'll give them to you. Where do you suppose he is?
2: Where's your husband now, Mrs. Johnston?
0: At work. George works for the city. He's a fireman.
2: Uh-huh. What house is he stationed at?
0: Engine Company 12. He's working at 8 or 2. He'll be home tomorrow morning. I haven't told him that Stanley's gone.
1: Was there any chance that the boy might be down at the firehouse with his father?
0: No, he seldom goes down there anymore. No, I don't think he should. I'm awfully worried. May I call my husband?
1: Well, certainly. You go right ahead.
0: I know George will be worried. Stanley's been gone too long. Hello? May I speak with George Johnstone? This is Mrs. Johnstone. Thank you. I hate to call George at his work.
2: Yes, sir.
1: Does your husband only gun, ma'am?
0: Yes, he does.
1: What caliber would you know?
0: The .45 automatic. He's got it. George? Well, this is Ruth. George, is Stanley down there with you by any chance? Oh, no, I can't find him anywhere. He wasn't here when I came home from doing my shopping. There are two policemen here. No, I said there are two policemen here. No, dear, I'll call you if we don't find him soon. Oh. All right. Yes, you too. Bye. I didn't think he'd be with George.
1: Oh, that 45, is that the only gun in the household?
0: Yes. Why are you asking about guns? Has anything happened that you're not telling me about?
2: No, ma'am. Just routine checking. We'll have to take a look at that 45 if you don't mind.
0: Maybe I should tell you. We do have another gun in the house, but it's all wrapped up. George bought it for Stanley's Christmas present.
1: Well, will you look at it, please?
0: Yes, will you have to unwrap it?
1: I'm afraid so.
0: I think I can reach it. Yeah, hide it. Let me see. Well, here's the paper it was wrapped in. Stanley must have found it. It's gone. You see? Here's the gift card in the box that I'm came in. The rifle.
1: Can I look at the box, ma'am? Thank you. How about it, Joe? 22 caliber. Thursday, December 22nd, 5:15 p.m. It was getting dark. The search for the missing boy continued. We checked the list of Stanley Johnstone's friends. None of them or their parents had any idea of his whereabouts. We talked with Levinson again. He'd been in touch with the detail combing the neighborhood, but they'd found nothing. We went down to Hollop Avenue and 10th Street, service station on the corner.
2: You want a dime, Joe?
1: No, I got one. You watch the chief for a minute.
2: Yeah.

0: 67, please.
1: 67.
0: Hi, Lane. Joe Friday.
1: Yeah, Joe. Any sign of the Johnstone kid?
0: No, not yet. How are you coming?
1: Nice. It's a type of human blood. Working on a blood group now. You know what type of Johnstone boy has?
0: Well, he didn't want to upset his mother, so I will the last thing we're in the neighborhood.
1: Check for the family position. That way you won't disturb her.
0: Yeah, we figured on that. Come on, Lane.
2: Yeah, thanks. The box is cold.
0: Yeah, you stay outbound out here now. Check you later, huh?
1: Right, Joe.

0: was just checked with Ray Pinker.
1: Yeah, I know. It's human blood. What do you think?
2: We talked with the boy's mother, Mrs. Johnstone, found the gun missing.
1: Yep.
2: Alibi's the same as the empty case in Levinson found 22.
1: He said the gun was missing.
2: Yeah, the Johnstones were going to give it to the boy's Christmas present.
1: They had it hidden, but it's gone now. Any idea who took it?
2: Whatever it was, they left the Christmas wrapping behind. I think maybe it was a kid.
1: 22 years old. 9-year-old boy. When are they going to learn? First, it's carbide cannons on the 4th of July. The city issued ordinance after ordinance, but a few thousand kids around the country had to lose their eyes, fingers, hands, before the parents had given us their full cooperation to outlaws.
2: I know what you mean.
1: Sure you do. You and every other cop in the country became the heavy trying to clamp down on them. Oh, it's the same story. This time it's guns for Christmas.
2: I know what you're thinking, Chief, but we're not sure yet.
1: Listen, Friday, there's a city ordinance against giving a gun to a kid. Now you know that.
2: Yeah, I know that.
1: There's a missing boy and a missing gun. There's blood on the ground and an empty shell. That's enough for me.
2: Well, don't say words, Chief. Something's got to break.
1: Yeah. I hope it's not the house for that kid's parents.
2: All right, Chief. I've been looking for you, Friday.
1: Yeah, what do you got, Harry?
2: Found a gun, a new 22 rifle. I'd say it's been fired recently.
1: Where'd you find it, Levinson?
2: Back up there in that scrub oak behind the Johnstone house. Mrs. Johnstone identified it. But they took it down to crime lab.
1: Well, thanks, Harry. Miss Johnstone, okay?
2: She's pretty sick now. She'll be getting up with something else.
1: What's that?
2: There's another one missing. An 8-year-old boy.
3: 6:30 p.m. We talked with Officer Killaby about the other missing boy. He told us that his name was Stephen Martin, 8 years old. His family had just moved into the neighborhood. It seemed that no one besides the Martin family knew that the boys played together. Mrs. Martin told us that Stephen told her that he was going out to play and he'd be home by 6 o'clock for dinner. She told us that he was an unusually prompt boy and almost never overstayed his playtime. We got a description of the Martin boy and put out a missing broadcast. We called the Johnstone family doctor. He told us that Stanley's blood was type O. At 7 p.m., we talked again with Mrs. John Martin.
4: Are you sure Mrs. Johnson doesn't know where the boys are?
2: She has no idea, Mrs. Martin.
4: Oh, this is terrible. Just awful. I feel there's more to this thing, something you're not telling me.
2: Well, there's no need to upset you until we know a few more things for sure, ma'am.
4: Then you are holding something back.
2: Well, please try not to worry, Mrs. Martin. There are certain questions we have to ask, routine questions in any kind of investigation.
4: Is there anything else you want to know?
2: Yes, ma'am. What's your boy's blood type?
4: Funny question. Do you think anything's happened to him? Have you found him and you're not telling me?
2: No, ma'am. We haven't found him. And we don't think anything's happened to him.
4: He's blood type, huh?
2: Yes, ma'am.
4: Well, I think I have it written down in Stevie's baby book. Yes, here he is. The type is O.
2: Type O, thank you. What if I can use your phone?
4: Oh, yes, of course. It's in the hall.
2: Be right back, thank you. Yes.

0: 2667, please.
1: 2667.
0: Friday.
2: Yeah, did you get the blood type
0: over
2: to missing boy?
3: Yeah, both typo. So was the stain, Joe. Typo. 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
0: December 22nd. Still no sign of either of the missing boys. Chief of Detective Thad Brown went back to headquarters to direct the search from there. He dispatched another detail of 50 men to aid in the hunt for the missing youngsters. 8:30 p.m. It was getting colder. The citrus growers were warned to expect a freeze. We went back up the block to see Mrs. Johnstone. Her husband had quit work early and returned home. We talked with him. He could tell us nothing more than we already knew. We still had not informed either of the families about the bloodstains and the empty cartridge casing which had been discovered in the backyard of the Johnstone home. It was more than possible that they had a right to know about our findings, but Frank and I thought there was no cause to add to their distress at this particular time. If the two missing boys were found alive and well, then the bloodstains and the cartridge would be of no concern to the relieved parents. At 8:40 p.m., Frank and I left the Johnstone house and went to the home of Mr. and Mrs. John Martin.
4: Mrs. Martin, you said your husband worked at a market.
5: Yes. He telephoned about 15 minutes ago and said he was closing up right away. He'll be here any minute. I do wish Stevie would call or come home. It's so cold out tonight. All he had on was a thin cotton jacket.
0: Well, try not to worry. We're doing everything we can. He'll be all right.
5: Stevie's father's such a sensitive man. He and the boy are so close. I know he's terribly upset.
4: Yes, ma'am. Are you sure there's no place you might have forgotten? Some place where the boy might be?
5: No. No place. No. If anything's happened to the boy, it'll just kill John.
4: Mrs. Martin.
0: You sit still. I'll get it.
5: Thank you.
0: Joe?
6: Yes, sir.
0: Johnstone case.

0: he's home, Sergeant. He's come home. Thank God he's all right.
1: Well, what has he been? Did he tell you?
0: No. No, he didn't. His clothes are all dirty, and he's acting strange. I've never seen him like this.
1: How do you mean, Mrs. Johnson?
0: Well, he just came in the front door and said, hello, Mom, and then he sat down in a chair and stared at the floor. He talked to his father and me.
1: Mind if I talk to him?
0: No, go ahead. I asked him about the little Martin boy. He wouldn't tell me a thing.
1: Well, what is he now?
0: Right over there in the living room.
1: Oh, yeah. Looks all right.
0: Yes. Son, this is a police officer. He wants to talk to you. Don't be afraid, Gary. He wants to ask you some questions. Son. You see, Sergeant?
1: Yes, ma'am. Stanley? Come on, boy, look at me. Come on, Yanks, get your head up. Oh, that's better. You had your mother pretty worried, you know that? You want to tell us where you've been?
0: I wish you'd try to get him to eat a little something.
1: You hear that, son? Want something to eat? Stanley, there's another little boy up the street who hasn't come home. You know where he is? His father and mother are worried about him, too, just like your folks were. You gotta help us find him, son.
2: I killed him. I killed Steve. With the 22. One only 10, but I killed him.
1: Now, how do you know you killed him? Maybe he's only hurt, not his
2: man. No, he's dead. I know he's dead. The gun went off. He forgot he put bullets in it.
1: Where is he, Stanley?
2: I hit him. I'm scared. I didn't want anybody to find him.
1: Where did you hide him, son?
2: In a cave up in the hill. I didn't mean it. He was my pal.
1: You want to show us where, Stanley?
2: Yes, sir. I'll show you. Please don't shoot me.

0: Johnstone led the way up the hill behind the backyard of his home. He showed us the wagon he moved the body in. His father came along with us. About 50 feet from the crest of the hill, the boy pointed to a thicket of scrub oak. There we found a small cave holding the body of Stephen Martin. There was a single bullet wound in his chest just below his heart. He was dead. We covered the body. Stanley, how did it happen?
1: Well, me and the folks have been doing a deal for Christmas. I knew where it was when I got it. There was a box of bullets with it.
0: Were you pointing your gun at Stevenson?
1: No, sir. Not me, sir. I wasn't. It was Steve trying to play with it. I was chasing him. He just put it up deep in his car. The gun hit him in his stomach and went off.
0: Now, why do you think you killed him if you're telling us the truth here?
1: He's telling the truth. Honest, it's the truth.
0: All right, I believe you, son. But why do you think you killed him?
1: My gun. He didn't lie for him to get it. I should have waited for Christmas. It's all my fault.
0: Where have you been all this time?
1: In the cave. With Steve.
0: What were you doing in there, son?
1: I was praying. I was praying for God to make me alive.

0: doctor was called. Frank and I sat in the living room to wait for John Martin, the dead boy's father.
1: Peter?
0: Mr. Martin?
2: Yes. You're the police?
0: Yes, sir.
2: Where's Edith?
3: With my wife. Has my boy come home? Well, have you found him?
0: Yes, sir.
3: Where is he?
2: Steve? Stevie?
3: Where's Steve? He's hurt, isn't he?
0: Yes, sir.
3: Where is he? I want to see him.
0: He's hurt pretty bad.
3: Where is he? I want to see him. How bad?
0: Pretty bad.

Because the three new cars for the train. One with a six on it really works. And I guess it's been switching on it. No, for crap. Oh, no. Oh, no.

0: playing with a Johnstone boy up the street, playing with a gun that went off.
1: What was the other boy's name?
0: Stanley Johnstone. It was an accident. So, Martin, where are you going?
1: I want to see that boy.
0: We had no idea what the dead boy's father had in mind. We didn't feel that we should try to restrain him. We went along with him up the street to the Johnstone home.
1: I'm Stevie's father. Where's your boy?
2: I'm sorry.
1: Where's your boy?
2: He's right here. Won't you come in?
0: All right, Miss Gallagher.
1: You're the boy that's with Stevie.
2: Yes, sir.
1: What's your name?
2: Stan. I'm sorry, Mr. Martin.
1: I know it wasn't your fault, Stanley. I wonder if you'd do something for me.
2: Yes, sir.
1: I've got a lot of nice presents for Stevie. I know he'd want you to have them. I want to give them to you. Christmas Eve.
2: Mm-hmm. I think that'd be a fine idea, son.

0: true, Joe. You don't give a kid a gun for Christmas.
1: The story you have just heard was true. The names were changed to protect the innocent.
2: On December 24th, the coroner's inquest was held in the county morgue, county of Los Angeles, state of California. In a moment, the results of that inquest. At the coroner's inquest, it was officially recorded that Stephen Martin's death was the result of an accident. Stanley Johnstone was absolved of any legal responsibility for his friend's death.

0: You have just heard Dragnet, a series of authentic cases from official files. Technical advice comes from the Office of Chief of Police W.H. Parker, Los Angeles Police Department. Technical advisors, Captain Jack Donahoe, Sergeant Marty Wynn, Sergeant Vance Brasher. Heard tonight were Ben Alexander, William Johnstone, Sammy Ogg. Script by Jim Moser. Music by Walter Schumann. Al Gibney speaking.
1: Thank you, Marie Wilson and Charlie Butterworth, for your contribution to the evening's fun. And immediately after Tiny's message, there's a little vocal contribution I'd like to make. All right, Tiny?
2: Thank you, Al. Okay, Lud? Little ballad is called Hands Across the Table. Whether it conjures up a picture of two romantic people holding hands or a picture of Junior reaching across the table for a second piece of cake, I want you to remember this one fact. Those hands, no matter whose they are, can spread the germs of many common diseases. That's why I want you to realize how important it is to keep hands clean, to wash them regularly and always before meals with Lifebuoy, which not only removes dirt, but helps to remove germs. Teach the children this habit. Form it yourself. Always use Lifebuoy for hands and face as well as the bath.
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4: Get this and get it straight. Crime is a sucker's road, and those who travel it wind up in the gutter, the prison of the grave. There was a gorgeous tapestry found under a tomb, and they were all after it. The worried importer, the man with half a face, the Englishman in an L.A. slum, and the lady wearing a green veil. But before it was over, none of them had it, and two of the four were dead.
5: From the pen of Raymond Chandler, outstanding author of crime fiction, comes his most famous character in The Adventures of Philip Marlowe. Now with Gerald Moore, starred as Philip Marlowe, we bring you tonight's transcribed story, The Baton Sinister.

0: watch the blood-red sun set behind an ugly purple storm out on the ocean. And the weird afterglow that crept into the canyons of the Hollywood Hills made me uneasy. Added emphasis to the disquieting phone call I received at my office from a man named Pollard Schindler, whom I knew was a very capable worldwide broker of bizarre art objects. In words that fell over each other in urgency, he asked me to meet him at my place at once. As I drove to my apartment, I figured the trouble lay ahead. But I didn't realize how close it was until I parked and started out of my car. A bullet smashed the corner of my windshield, and I ducked for cover, then hugged the building and headed for the rear where I was sure I'd seen a gun flash. I was halfway there when the side door flew open and Pollard Schindler himself stopped me.
1: Marlowe!
0: He was white-faced and shaking, his eyes ringed by dark blue circles of fatigue.
1: Marlowe, that shot.
0: Yeah, somebody threw a slug at me, Schindler, from back there.
1: I was afraid of this. We can't talk here, not now. Come, let's get in your car and drive. Hurry.
0: Wait a minute. What's all this about? Who shot at me and why?
1: It must have been that lizard, Myron Loft.
0: Oh?
1: He's followed me all the way from England, Marlowe, because... But I tell you all about it when we're safe. Right now, we must get away from here.
0: Okay, but watch yourself. Come on. Well, so far so good. You see that hole in the windshield? It's lucky it's not in my head.
1: Are we being followed?
0: Not yet, anyway. Well, Pollard, last time it was a cloak of Kamehameha and a trip to Honolulu. What is it this time?
1: It's worse. A tapestry model, 15th century, and exquisite. Worth $20,000 as a museum piece alone.
0: Hey, that's a lot of money for a chunk of cloth.
1: Bah, it's nothing. I'm getting better than $80,000 for it from a man named Arthur Merritt in Seattle.
0: $80,000?
1: Yes, correct. You see, this Merritt claims to be a direct descendant from Edward, 2nd Duke of York, who fell at Agincourt.
0: Really?
1: Yeah. He spent a fortune tracing his genealogy and collecting family treasures, and regards this tapestry as his greatest prize. Oh, it's a gorgeous thing, Marlowe. Depicts the Duke on a gold horse, riding to battle beside the king. With such colors, reds, blues, greens, breathtaking.
0: Now, Ben.
1: Ah, but I'm so tired. I don't think I've slept in weeks.
0: For $80,000, you can afford to be tired, Schindler. But how does the guy with the itchy trigger finger fit into all this?
1: Loft, that scum. He was after the tapestry, too. He got wind of the fact that someone was willing to pay $80,000 for it. But he doesn't know who.
0: I see. You found it first,
1: yes.
0: Huh?
1: Yes. Yes, in a sealed tomb under the ruins of a castle in Wales, just minutes ahead of Loft.
0: Where's the tapestry now?
1: At this moment, it's in a cheap suitcase checked in a public locker at the Kavenga Boulevard bus depot.
0: Mm-hmm.
1: Now, I want you to pick it up and get it safely to Arthur Merritt. Here's the locker key. A ticket on a plane leaving in 3 hours and your money. $500 bills. Enough?
0: Enough. Where'll I find Arthur Merritt?
1: 76 West Street, Seattle. He'll be expecting you. But Marlowe, I feel better if you get the tapestry soon and keep it with you until plane time.
0: You're really afraid of this guy, Loft, aren't you?
1: He'll stop at nothing. I warn you. Now, I'll get off here at the corner, Marlowe.
0: All right.
1: Incidentally, when you get the tapestry, don't go back to your apartment. Loft may be waiting there. Now, I'm at the Hollywood Crest Hotel.
0: Hollywood Crest, huh?
1: Yeah, call me when the job is done. Goodbye, Marlowe, and good luck. You'll need it.
0: The key Schindler left was numbered 410, so I drove to the bus station and went in. A casual walkthrough showed me that locker number 410 was the last on the left. Then I ambled over to the lunch counter, ordered a sandwich and coffee, and sat down to case the rest of the customers. Finally, I spotted him. A dark man in ragged clothes with a profile out of Western Asia who was also watching number 410. The profile glanced around nervously and looked away fast when he caught me watching him. I eased the key to 410 out of my pocket and slipped it under my sandwich. Told the waitress I'd be right back and started toward him. He saw me coming and made for the back exit, broke into a run. When he got to the door, we played follow the leader down the tunnel to the alley behind the bus barn and around the corner. There the game stopped. Because a claw that belonged on a lobster reached out, grabbed me by the shirt front, and pulled me up against 18 inches of curved Damascus steel, sharp enough to shave with. I knew then why he'd shown me only his profile. Half his face was handsome, the other half. Well, when he spoke, he hissed through the flexible half of his mouth.
2: Stand still, my friend, or I slit your gizzard for you. Where is Myron Loft?
0: I don't know. I never met the man. Up close, that is.
2: Maya, you are working for him.
0: Keep using that knife of punctuation, pal, and I'll admit anything.
2: I followed the fat German. I watched him put the tapestry in one of those lockers inside. Therefore, I knew that Loft or his hireling wouldn't be far behind.
0: You mean me? You're off base. What's Myron Loft to you?
2: What indeed? Only I know the true value of that tapestry, for it was I who paid for it, with half my face and half my mind. But before I'm through, Lot will know too. Where is he?
0: I don't know, but I wish I were with him.
1: Shall I kill you for being stupid?
2: Go to Lot and tell him that Akkar is not dead, but has come back to teach him the price of treachery.
0: This will surprise him, no doubt, huh?
2: He murdered me so I would not talk. He left me for dead. He sent me hurtling, unconscious, off a bridge in a truck of blazing oil. It made me like this. Claw for a hand, a face to frighten demons. But it did not kill me.
0: Nice guy, Loft.
2: And the tapestry itself. Tell him it will bring him nothing but despair. For I have put a curse of worthlessness on it that... A car! There, from the alley. The shot.
0: Did you see who it was, Akkar?
2: No, but I didn't have to see it to know. He thinks he has finished it now, but he is wrong. Look. Look for the baton sinister.
0: What? Look for what, Akkar?
2: In the Duke's shield, the baton sinister.
0: Akkar. Baton sinister, whatever that meant on his twisted lips. The twisted little man died. I walked back carefully the way I'd come, but life in the bus depot was going on as usual. The waitress gave me a hard eye when I sat down at the lunch counter again, and the mirror over the back bar showed me why. I was pasty green from eyes to mouth. The thought that death in an alley still did that to me was strangely gratifying. I got the key from under the sandwich, dropped a buck on the counter, and then went to lock up Ford's hand and opened it. Schindler's tattered suitcase was there. I picked it up, took it over to a stall phone, and sat on it while I put in a call to Lieutenant Matthews at homicide.
3: Oh, say that again, Marlowe. I don't think I heard you right.
0: Yes, you did, Matthews. I said a man with half a face named Akkar was shot in the alley back of Coinga Bus Depot. Probably because he knew too much about a tapestry.
3: Yeah, that's what you said the first time. Oh, who did it? You got any ideas?
0: Well, it could be a guy named Myron Loft. That's all I know about him. Just a name.
3: Okay, I'll send somebody. Stick around, will you, Phil?
0: Hey, Lieutenant.
3: Yeah?
0: You happen to know what a baton sinister is?
3: Spell that for me, will you, Phil?
0: Never mind, Matthews. I'll call you again before I leave. When I left the bus depot, I drove to my office, took the suitcase upstairs, and after I locked myself in, I opened it under the lamp on my desk. Folds of dazzling cloth spilled out. I remembered Schindler saying Duke was riding a gold horse, so I looked for that. Yeah, it was easy to spot. And from there, I located his shield. It was deep blue with three white roses on one side and a red line on the other. And in the center, pointing diagonally from upper right to lower left, was a thin line of still deeper blue. That was all I had a chance to see. Because a hand in a rubber glove clamped a wet cloth over my face, and the sickly, sweet odor went through me. Like warm oil through a paper bag. A 100 years later, I had a strange dream. I saw a pair of high-heeled green suede shoes, and then a woman in a green veil looking at an empty suitcase. It must have been a dream, because I couldn't move and my eyelids were red. But when the green veil and green shoes left, everything went black again. Next time, it was no dream. I was face down on my office carpet alone and very sick to my stomach. I'd been chloroformed. I crawled over to the desk and pulled myself up. The suitcase was open and empty. Somehow, I got the phone off the hook, dialed information, and a minute later, I had my client on the wire.
4: Marlowe, you sound sick. What is wrong?
0: I am sick. You're going to be too, Schindler. Your tapestry's gone. It was stolen.
4: Gone? Stolen?
0: Yeah.
4: Oh, no. It can't be. You blundering, stupid fool, Marlowe.
0: What did you say?
4: I'm sorry, Phil. Screaming in hysteria won't get it back, will it?
0: No.
4: How did it happen?
0: Well, I brought it up here to my office, but somebody was always in here laying for me. I was chloroformed and out for about half an hour. When I came to, it was gone. Now, listen. You know a man named Akkar, horribly scarred from burns.
4: Akkar? Did he get it?
0: Yeah, not the way you think. He was killed at the bus station.
4: What? Killed? Good heavens. Did Loft do it?
0: I don't know. Akkar thought so, and I'm getting tired of hearing that name, Loft. Hey, incidentally, what's a baton sinister?
4: A are sinister.
0: Yeah.
4: A mark in heraldry, but why that mark?
0: Well, it might be important. What is it actually, Paul?
4: Well, it's simply a short line on a shield or a scutcheon. Mm-hmm. It runs diagonally from sinister chief to Dexter base.
0: What does that mean? From upper right to lower left, maybe?
4: If you're facing the shield, yes. It's the mark of fraudulence. But why?
0: Well, I was told to look for the baton sinister by, Hey, wait a minute, Pollen.
4: Huh? What?
0: There's something on the floor here. It looks like an envelope. Yeah. There's nothing in it, but it's addressed to... Holy smoke, this is addressed to Myron Loft, 946 South Grand Avenue, L.A.
4: I knew it. I knew Loft was behind the theft, Marlow. But now we've got a chance to get the tapestry back. Where is this Grand Avenue?
0: It runs through a slum called Bunker Hill. Any cab driver knows it. I'm going down there now, Schindler.
4: Good. I'll get there as soon as I can to cover you. And Marlow, listen. The man is a devil. Be careful.
0: Bunker Hill stuck up above downtown L.A. like a water in a debutante's hand. The big street that had tunneled under it or bypassed it years ago left it nothing more than a dingy, isolated attic where the city's worn-out cast-offs finally end up to die. And the big hotels that open on the swank street below had all carefully turned their backs on the hill. I parked near Angel's Flight and walked on the odd number side of the street until I spotted 946, a crumbling, yellow stucco rooming house. It clung to the hill face from habit only. And I gave the windows a lot of attention to be sure no one was watching. And I went out of the corner, crossed, and came back. An anemic nightlight was on at the end of the hall. So I pushed my way through the smells toward a door with a grimy card that said office. I was about to knock when a voice purred from the landing on the stairs behind me.
5: When you turn around, do it slowly, understand?
0: Perfectly.
5: I dare say you're Pollard Schindler's man.
0: Could be. Which makes you Myron Loft.
5: Yes, I've been up on the roof watching you. I expected you'd come before long. I suppose you want the tapestry.
0: Now, how'd you guess that?
5: Then what price has Schindler decided to offer me?
0: Price? You're kidding.
5: Hardly. I don't enjoy humor. Perhaps you don't know much about the tapestry, hmm?
0: Not much. I know more than I used to. I had quite a chat with our car.
5: A car? That's impossible. My ex-assistant is dead.
0: I know. But he lived long enough to tell me about the Baton Sinister on the Duke's shield.
5: Yeah, it's a lie, my fine fellow. There's no Baton Sinister on that shield, and it's... Oh, of course. That sly idiot. Heck, I would try something like a Baton Sinister. But for what purpose, I can't imagine.
0: Just to make sure that you'd pay for his murder.
5: What's that?
0: Must have been a shock to find out he'd survived that burning truck accident you tried. So you finished him tonight with a bullet.
5: Oh, that's strange. How much more do you know along this line?
0: Enough to make bargaining more than worth your while, and I haven't kept it all in my head.
5: I see. Well, my door is the second on the left. Now, move along now, quickly.
0: I see no reason to hurry.
5: I do.
0: See what you mean. Although the accent was Oxford, the gestures were strictly Skid Row. So as I preceded Myron Loft and gun into my lord's sagging chamber, I watched carefully for the chance I knew I'd have to take before long. But a small step toward a dark corner...
5: No, don't try that.
0: Told me it wasn't going to be easy. The gentleman with the flaccid voice was being very wary about me.
5: Now turn about and face me, quickly.
0: So wary about me, in fact, that the quiet footstep behind him went unnoticed. The footstep that had been made by a green suede pump that belonged to a lady with a veil, also green. I now knew I'd actually seen earlier in my office. When she took her next step, the gun she clenched in her expensively gloved hand was raised high. It came down hard. Girl of my dreams, I thank you. That was neat, and believe me, not a moment
6: never
0: too
6: mind,
0: soon.
6: He's not dead, is he?
0: No, he's just out cold. He's in deep freeze. But, aren't we being a little matter-of-fact about all this?
6: We are. Did you expect tears?
0: Well, from the veil, yes. That's where I'm probably being misled. I should concentrate on your green suede shoes. They seem to be more in character.
6: And you seem to be quite ungrateful and gabby. So why don't we just move on some? Over there, that bundle. It could be the tapestry.
0: Hey, lady, you're not after it too, are you?
6: No, I came here to save your life.
0: Uh-huh.
6: I love you.
0: That's charming.
6: Come on, mister. Are we warm?
0: Hot. Yeah, this is it, all right.
6: Good. Now get back.
0: Yeah.
6: Away from it.
0: Oh, no.
6: Oh, yes. Way back. And for safekeeping into that snug little closet there.
0: Without so much as a peek? At the veil, I mean.
6: Without so much as another word. Your mouth, I mean. Go on. Inside. It won't hold you for long, but I don't need long anymore.
0: She was so right. Didn't hold me for long. Because even a misplaced hiccup could jar loose most any given segment of Bunker Hill construction. However, by the time I got to the street, it was Lady with veil and bundle tucked underneath her arm, climbing into a cab. And only her taillights getting out of sight around a corner. So I played the only bet left. She departed in a cab. Maybe she'd arrived in one. And maybe that one was still in line at the hack stand across the street at the back of the hotel. At number 4, I connected.
7: Yeah, yeah, sure. The doll with a veil. I brought her here. Why? What's it mean to you?
0: Everything. She's my long-lost sister. Where'd you pick her up?
7: I can't remember.
0: Okay, okay. Here's 5. Now try it.
7: Sure. It was the Sunset Gardens Hotel, Villa 12. Witches around on the side. But you know what else?
0: No, what else?
7: I'll bet this 5 she ain't really your sister at all. I'll bet she's really your wife.
0: Oh, you're so wrong. She's really Typhoid Mary. Jack, you better fumigate fast, both inside and out.
7: Huh?
0: Goodbye. I was 30 anxious minutes weaving my way through the thick westbound traffic that any snail could have easily outsprinted before I was finally parked away from Villa 12. Then out of my car and running toward the squat chunk of termite-proof old Spain. I hoped I'd again meet up with both the lady who wore a mosquito net for a hat and my client's hard-come-by drapery. But the bungalow in front of me said no such luck. Because it was dark, closed tight, and as quiet as snow falling all the way around. Until I was in the back, where each villa had its own junior picnic grounds complete with barbecue pit. Then from somewhere behind me, I heard it. First the rattle of paper. Then a few footsteps, high heels, that I knew could be the green suede ones on flagstone. After that, over near the pit, liquid poured on wood and then sudden flame. It was a lady whose shoes I knew all right, but this time no veil. Only a face that might have been pretty if it weren't for the prancing shadows the flames threw over an expression that was a little more than determination, a little less than psycho. I moved close to her quietly. And when she had the tapestry unwrapped and was ready to make a little offering to the fire guards, I took my cue. Marshmallows would taste better, baby, honest.
8: You?
0: Yeah, a little me in 38, not so little. So stand very still, honey. Priceless heirloom included.
8: Oh, no, I won't. It's going to fire where it belongs.
0: That's a matter of opinion.
8: No, let go my arm, you big head.
0: Drop it. Let it go, baby. Better we dirty it than singe it. Come on, let go. There, that's better. Now, come on, firebug. Who are you? Who?
8: Naomi Marsh. I got it out.
0: Okay. Now, tell me where you fit in the tapestry, or do we shake some more?
8: No, thanks. I'll tell you what you want to know. Who are you?
0: Name's Philip Marlowe.
8: Cop?
0: No, a private detective hired to babysit with a tapestry. Let's not change the subject.
8: Okay, okay. Getting there. I'm Arthur Merritt's niece and sole heir.
0: The guy in Seattle who's waiting for me to deliver this item is your uncle?
8: Uh-huh. My uncle was a jerk.
0: Now, wait a minute. Wait a minute. Let me get this straight. You steal the tapestry, risk your life, play with guns and with people who only play for keeps. Also, you can get a chance to burn $80,000 worth of fancy needlework.
8: Listen. My uncle has been throwing away his money on antiques, and all he's got left of a $500,000 is $100,000. I don't want 4/5 of that used for this stinking substitute for wallpaper. Anything else?
0: Yeah. How long have you been working on this project, this Operation Arson?
8: A week. Came down from Seattle when I learned that the man my uncle was dealing with was named Pollard Schindler. You can fill it in from there. Now, do you mind if I leave? I'm looking forward to bed and a good cry. $80,000 worth. Do I go?
0: Yeah, on one condition. Your gun, baby, it stays. I watched her until she was around at the front of the bungalow and out of sight. And I grabbed up the tapestry and started to fold it when a sudden flare from the fire threw a crazy spurt of light over the material on my arm. And I saw that on the shield that the Duke of Kent carried, there was no Baton Sinister. This was not the same tapestry I'd examined in my office. Right then, just to make things all the merrier, I once again heard from Naomi Martin. On the even chance that this was a trap, Naomi playing possum with healthy lungs, I ditched the tapestry in a nearby clump of trees, then gun in hand ran for the front door of Villa 12. I got there just as the great convertible lights out roared off and Naomi was climbing back onto her feet.
8: What took you so long?
0: Now listen, you, the real tapestry, where is it?
8: The real... Oh, no, you're kidding.
0: Baby, that number you just tried to burn is not the one I started out with tonight. It's minus Baton Sinister.
8: Minus who? What are you talking about?
0: Just this. Maybe you still have the tapestry and the routine with the flames was done with a phony and strictly for my benefit.
8: And maybe you're nuts. No, you listen. What I told you before was the truth, nothing but. However, if it happens to work out that I walked off with a phony and you did likewise, I'm sorry.
0: I'll bet. But for the time being, I'll buy it that way. Now, tell me what went on here.
8: I was about to unlock the door when it happened. A hand with a rubber glove grabbed
0: me. Wait a minute. Rubber glove?
8: Rubber glove? Did we say everything twice? Whoever it was obviously didn't want to leave fingerprints.
0: Oh, the smell of chloroform on his hands.
8: Hey, come to think of it, I did get a whiff of something funny. How do you know about that?
0: In my office when the tapestry was... Wait a minute, you were there. Didn't you get a look at him?
8: No, there was only a single light on, and you were already out cold when I got there.
0: Yeah, but you must have seen something.
8: Sure, stars. After he took the tapestry, then laid an envelope of some kind next to you, I told him to reach way up. Got me piled into a heap on your office floor.
0: The envelope.
8: He ran. I followed, but I lost it.
0: Hey, hold it. Back up, Naomi.
8: What?
0: Did you say he placed that envelope there next to me?
8: That's what I said. See what I mean? We
0: cut it out, baby. I've got an idea, a thought. About a baton sinister and what's really going on. Also, it just occurred to me that Myron Loft might not remain unconscious forever. And that my client was going to cover me at Loft's place on Bunker Hill.
8: Wait, where are you going, Marlowe?
0: Once I pick up the tapestry I just hid, which may not be a phony, back to Bunker Hill. So long, kid.

0: no.
1: Somebody! Somebody called the police! Marlowe! Oh, Marlowe.
2: Marlowe, thank goodness you're here. I just shot Myron Love.
3: You did what, Schindler?
2: Yes. God in Himmel. Dead Marlowe.
3: Nothing you can help, sweetheart.
4: Oh, okay, Bright Eyes, but try to hold it down, will you?
2: It was terrible, Marlowe. I came to this place after I didn't hear from you and found out which room Loft had. When I went in, he was on the floor, unconscious. So I started to look around for the tapestry.
3: In the meantime, Loft came too, got hold of the gun and rushed you. Is that it?
2: Yes. We struggled, and then the gun went off. Oh, Marlowe, what should we do now? Call the police?
3: Yeah, I'll take care of it. You go back into the room there and don't touch anything and see that nobody else does.
2: All right, Marlowe. But you have the tapestry?
3: Yeah, I got it, Schindler. Safe and sound. Your worries are over.
5: Homicide, Detective Lieutenant Matthews speaking.
3: Marlowe Matthews.
5: Oh.
3: I'm at 946 South Grand Avenue, and so's another body.
5: What?
3: At Myron Loft, I mentioned. My client, Paula Schindler, just shot him in self-defense.
5: Which also clears up that death of Acker out behind the bus depot, huh? I mean, Loft got him and then tried for your client, but missed.
3: Yeah. Yeah, if you believe my client.
5: Yeah, well, I believe... Oh, Marlowe, what are you reaching for?
3: Few very tasty but hard to swallow facts. One, my client's a liar. Two, my client killed both Acker and Myron Loft. And three, I've been set up and used as neat as chump, patsy, sucker, fall guy. They all fit. Even shot through my windshield for realism. Paula Schindler never had the real tapestry, Matthews. He had only a phony. He gave it to me to deliver and then swiped it from me. After which he put me on the trail of the real one.
5: So while swiping it back for him, like the good private detective you are, you'd come up with the real one, huh? That's tidy. I'll be right down, Phil.
3: Okay.
2: You told the police what happened, Marlowe?
3: Yeah. I told them, Mr. Schindler. I told them everything. Now, there's nothing for us to do but wait.
6: Well, that does it, Lieutenant. Seven full pages of confession from Mr. Pollard Schindler, a very crafty bird.
7: Yeah, thanks, Mooney. Oh, bring that girl in a couple of minutes, will you?
6: All right.
7: Well, Phil... Here it is, the whole story.
3: Yeah?
7: Yeah, look, Pollard Schindler went after the tapestry in England, but Myron Loft got there first. However, Schindler was the one who knew where he could sell it way above museum price, so Loft had a duplicate made up and saw to it that Schindler stole it from him.
3: And it was Acker who added the baton sinister, the mark of fraudulence in heraldry, to the fake tapestry.
7: Yeah. But I still don't clearly follow the rest of it, Phil. I mean, here in L.A., you know?
3: Oh, well, it wasn't much of a change. Another verse, same song. Loft stayed close to Schindler all the way back from England.
7: Yeah.
3: And he watched and he waited until he figured that Schindler was ready to close his deal, you see?
7: Yeah.
3: Then he stepped forward and announced that the tapestry Schindler had was a phony.
7: Oh.
3: And that he'd give him the real one for a healthy cut of the sale price.
7: Uh-huh. And Loft couldn't go to Merritt direct because he didn't know who Merritt was.
3: Sure.
7: Oh.
3: And from there it was me, the patsy, with the best of references.
7: Oh.
3: That do it for you?
7: Yeah, just about. Schindler killed that car whom we didn't expect in the scene, and Loft who he did, so neither one could spill to you.
3: That's right.
7: Now it... Come in. Now, when did you...
8: Hey,
7: oh, just a minute, Miss Marchand, please. When did all this come across to you, Phil?
3: When I got mixed up with the lovely lady here. She told me that the man who had chloroformed me in my office had carefully placed an envelope on the floor next to me. An envelope I later took as a clue. From that switch, I started to look around for others.
8: Oh, great. Hooray for Campfire Girl me. What kind of a medal do I get?
7: You get a pretty nice one, Miss Marchand, thanks to Marlowe. You get freedom. You know, we could prefer charges against you.
8: Like what?
7: Like what? Like assault and battery for slugging Loft. Grand larceny for the theft of the tapestry from Loft's place. Attempted destruction of private property.
8: Okay. I forgot about those things.
7: Yeah.
8: Thanks, Marlowe.
3: Is that your official statement? No more? Not even I'm sorry before you go?
8: Well, yes. I'm sorry, all right. Real sorry. That I missed. Goodbye.
3: Another hour and my signature was on another dozen official papers before I was free to leave Matthews, who kept the real tapestry but gave me the one we got back from Paula Schindler. The one with the baton sinister on it is a souvenir. So by the time I got back to my apartment, it was pushing 4 o'clock in the morning. And I was tired. Tired of a night that had been jammed full of crooked people who had taken crooked paths half across the world, chasing a buck. So tired, in fact, that I didn't notice Naomi Marchant leaning across the door opposite mine until she spoke.
0: Marlo, we could take that tapestry you have there, even if it's a phony one, in spite of Seattle and sell it to Uncle Arthur before he knows anything about what happened here. Marlo, we could... Marlo? No. Marlo? Marlo?
3: There was only one thing to do. Put both hands firm on her shoulders. Spin the girl around and across my knees.
0: Don't you thank me!
3: Oh, well. I was too tired for even that.

0: adventures of Philip Marlowe, bringing you Raymond Chandler's most famous character and crime's most deadly enemy, star Gerald Moore, and are produced and transcribed by Norman McDonald. Script is by Mel Donnelly, Robert Mitchell, and Gene Levitt. The special music is composed and conducted by Richard Orant. Be sure and be with us next week when Philip Marlowe says...
1: Rain slashing a glass roof, an old man's curiosity, and an imaginary imp out of place. They all became important when two people died violently, so a third could make a killing.

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2: Ladies and gentlemen, the ringing of that phone bell means mystery, adventure.
3: Nero Wolf's office, Archie Goodwin speaking. You want Mr. Wolf to what?
4: Mr. Wolf will do nothing of the sort, Archie. Mr. Wolf is thirsty.
3: Hold on for a moment. The bottle opener's in the left-hand drawer of your desk.
4: Thank you, Archie.
3: Mr. Wolf, I've got a man named Denby on the phone. He wants you to umpire a card game.
4: The man is insane.
3: He's offering a fee.
4: The answer is no. I know nothing of card games, nor do I wish to learn.
3: Okay. Well, the answer's no, Mr. Denby. Sure, I'll ask him again.

most unpredictable detective in the world, that chair-born genius, Nero Wolfe, created by Rex Stout and brought to you in a new series of adventures over this NBC network in the person of Mr. Sidney Greenstreet.

0: Mr. Wolf would not attend, but the card game went on anyway. At the home of a Mr. Stephen Denby.
1: Well.
2: Gene?
1: Yes?
2: Augusta? Mr. Piper?
3: Hmm?
2: I think we're ready to begin, eh?
1: I'm ready.
2: Yes, Gene, you always are.
1: How I like that remark, I'll have to decide later on.
2: Yeah, please do. Augusta?
3: It's all right with me.
2: And Mr. Piper?
4: I brought a deck.
2: No, as host, I shall supply the cards.
3: Before we play, I examine them, yes?
2: Of course. Here you are.
3: Judd.
5: Yeah, Mr. Denby.
2: You will remain outside the door until called. No one is to enter this room under any circumstances.
5: Got it.
2: Augusta?
3: The cards look all right.
2: Thank you. Now then, shall we make things absolutely clear?
1: You mean, should you make a speech? I don't mind.
4: But make it short, huh?
2: I shall. The four of us seated at this table are joint owners of the Candy Club, a rather successful institution devoted to the sale of food, liquor, entertainment...
3: And the gambling.
2: And games of chance. For some time now, we have all resented sharing the profits. Some of us have attempted to buy out the others.
4: Denby, you needn't babble on. No one wants to sell. We know that.
2: True, true, Mr. Piper. Which is the reason for this little game of cards. One hand shall be dealt to each of us. A hand at poker. Whoever wins, gets the club. The others retire as gracefully as they can. Agreed?
1: That's why we...
5: Agreed.
2: Very well. The cards are shuffled. I'll place them in the center of the table. Augusta, would you like...
3: I cut.
2: Good.
4: If nobody minds, I'll cut them too. After Mr. Augusta.
2: Nobody minds? Happy now, Mr. Piper?
4: Let's get going, huh?
2: Very well. Unless Gene would care to...
1: Oh, thanks. We're all crooks here, which sort of cancels out any funny business with a card.
2: Very well. We shall all draw a card in turn until five cards are drawn by each player. Shall we start, Gene?
1: Sure.
2: Augusto?
3: Okay.
2: Mr. Piper?
4: Yes, of course.
2: And myself. We just keep going in rotation.
1: This is fun.
3: Fun? No. There's too much money which rides on these cards.
1: That's what makes it fun.
4: Would you mind keeping quiet? I'm nervous.
2: We all are, one way or another. I think we all have our five cards now.
3: We all got them.
2: Very well, then. In the same order that the cards were dealt. Jean?
1: A pair of threes.
2: Augusto?
3: Nothing.
2: Mr. Piper?
4: Kings. Two.
1: The light!
4: Piper. What?

0: Hey, I don't like to seem stuffy, mister, but will you take your elbow out of my back?
1: I'd be delighted to, Mr. Goodwin, but it's not my elbow.
0: I don't care if it's your tibia maximus. Just take it away.
1: Chuck wouldn't like that.
0: Well, we have company. Mind if I look around?
2: Keep right on walking, pal. Well,
0: that would be Chuck behind me, huh? And you are?
1: My name is Denby. You may remember it.
0: Oh, yeah. You phoned a couple of hours ago about a card game. Now, look, just what is your boy poking in my back?
1: I think it's a 38.
0: You're not sure?
1: It might be a 45.
0: Chuck, is it loaded?
2: Make a funny move, pal, and you'll find out the hard way.
0: Yo, wait a minute. It's just a passing curiosity. Where are we going?
1: My car. Get in.
0: If you insist, I guess you do. Okay.
1: I'll drive, Chuck.
0: Bulletproof?
1: No, that's hardly necessary. Chuck shoots first.
0: Well, that's a saving, I guess. The only thing is, I hadn't figured on taking a ride. I told Mr. Wolf I was going for a walk.

0: disapproves,
1: You're
0: but...
1: going for a ride.
0: Isn't that a little corny?
1: Now, there's a minor difference. Usually the guest, shall we say, is killed at the conclusion of the ride. In this
0: Let's
1: case...
0: Let's not make the difference too minor.
1: You will survive the ride. It's what comes afterwards that might kill you. You see, Mr. Goodwin, my friends and I have a little mystery to solve.
0: You want me to solve it?
1: No. We want Mr. Wolfe to solve it. In order to do so, he must leave his house and come to mine. He has to in order to find the solution quickly.
0: Why?
1: Neither my friends nor myself have any desire to improve our acquaintance with the police. Therefore, we want the mystery solved before the police are even called in. Hence our need for Mr. Wolfe. Hence our detaining you.
0: Detaining is a pretty word in the circumstances.
1: Now, this is my home, Mr. Goodwin.
0: Oh, well, I don't like the architecture. I think I'll stay out.
2: Get going, pal.
0: On second thought, Mr. Denby, what makes you think Mr. Wolfe is going to leave his house and come here?
1: You. Unless he does so, he will lose you. Forever. The door, Chuck.
2: Okay.
1: Mr. Goodwin, may I introduce you to my associates in business and in poker? To your right, Mr. Locasto, a charming but impulsive fellow.
3: Hello. He's only the stooge. Where's the fat fellow?
1: In time, Locasto. The lovely lady whose back is to you is Jean. Jean something or other. She's always changing her name.
4: Hello.
0: Hello.
1: And the gentleman facing you is Mr. Piper.
0: How do you do? Is he exclusive or just... Hey, he's wearing his red carnation a little low, isn't he? Over his heart. Except that's no carnation.
1: That, Mr. Goodwin, is blood. Life blood.
5: Archie. Oh, God, he's always taking walks. Come in, the door's unlocked.
2: Are you... You're Wolf.
5: Having made a magnificent discovery, suppose you remove your hat.
2: Nah, come on.
5: I beg your pardon?
2: Mr. Denby wants to see you.
5: Mr. Denby can see me here.
2: Here ain't where he wants to see you.
5: Here, at the risk of minor monotony, is where he'll have to see me.
2: Don't you want your boy Goodwin to keep on living?
5: No one has ever been able to discourage him.
2: Mr. Denby will.
5: Archie's in custody?
2: No, in Mr. Denby's house under a gun.
5: I don't have to believe that.
2: Take a look at this.
5: Wallet. Archie's wallet. I shall accompany you. And permit me to warn you that if Mr. Goodwin has been harmed, nothing short of murder will satisfy me.
1: It's getting late. Wolf isn't here yet. Maybe he doesn't worry about you, Goodwin.
0: Well, he could have been delayed. Maybe an orchid needed a pollen transfusion or something. Besides, only the good die young.
4: Then you must be very, very good, Archie.
0: That remark I didn't care for.
3: We sit here and wait for the fat one, but in the meanwhile, the police...
1: The police will come when we notify them.
3: But they will not like the delay we make to notify them. I say we waste time. I say the fat one will not risk coming.
0: You say entirely too much.
3: Is that so? Maybe I kill you myself.
1: Picasso, put that gun away.
4: Yes, darling, Archie should have a chance to live. Not long, if Wolf doesn't come.
0: Stop looking so pleased.
4: Are you afraid to die, Archie?
0: Yeah, well, I'm not looking forward to it. It's so final. Besides, I didn't need a hearty dinner, and it... Oh, the Marines have landed.
1: Who is it?
2: Chuck, with Nero Wolf.
1: Let him in. Shut the door, Chuck. Stay outside.
5: Archie?
0: Hello, Mr. Wolf. Oh, am I glad to see you.
5: I regret I cannot say the same thing. Blast you, why couldn't you stay at home instead of taking those confounded walks? I warned you it'd be dangerous.
0: Yeah, but Mr. Wolf, it wasn't the fresh air that got me. It was Denby.
1: Mr. Wolf, I knew you wouldn't come here without some sort of pressure. I thought the method I use would be most effective.
5: Would you really have killed Archie if I hadn't come?
1: I would have had no choice. I would have been stuck with a witness to an unsolved murder.
5: Suppose I cannot solve it.
1: I should be forced to apply the same logic to two witnesses.
5: Mm-hmm.
0: Mr. Wolf, you really came here to save my life, huh?
5: Nonsense. I came here for a fee, Mr. Denby.
0: I have a check for $1,000 already made out.
5: Tear it up. You forget. I left my home. I traveled unprotected through the streets of the city, exposed to motor accidents, to fresh air, too. You offer me $1,000.
0: Will $2,500 do?
5: Barely. Archie, will you take the check? Now, I presume you want me to find who killed the gentleman at the table, the one facing me, huh?
0: His name is Mr. Piper.
5: The name is no importance. Will you all sit at the table in the same position you were at the time of the shooting?
0: Of course. Jean, Costa.
5: Good. Now for a look at the wound. The lights, I should imagine, went out for a while when the shooting occurred.
4: They went out?
5: Yes. Of the three of you at the table, which one had the best motive for the murder?
3: We all have the same motive. The club.
5: Helpful. There was no one else in the room at the time?
0: No one.
5: The door?
0: Locked, with Chuck on guard outside of it.
5: So much for that. The windows, I notice, are closed. They were closed when the murder took place?
4: They were closed.
5: The window panes are all unbroken, which eliminates the possibility of the shot being fired from outside of them, unless one of them was raised and lowered.
0: That wouldn't have been possible. The windows are secured by catches.
5: Archie, will you check that?
0: Okay, Mr. Wolf.
5: I shall for the moment assume that the windows are neither lying nor untrustworthy. Does anyone remember anything unusual occurring at the time of the shooting?
4: Well, someone whispered Piper just before the shot.
5: Indeed. You all heard that whisper?
3: We heard it.
5: Man's voice or woman?
0: Well, I can't say. A whisper doesn't reveal much of anything.
6: The windows weren't open, Mr. Wolf.
5: Which leads to...
0: The fact that it had to be one of us in this room. But which one, Mr. Wolf?
5: The murder weapon. Ah, yes. Has it been moved?
3: Nobody touched it. It's laying on the floor where it was dropped.
5: Interesting. If you look closely, you would observe two oil spots staining the rug between the revolver and the lady's chair, indicating... who sat at the right of Mr. Piper?
3: I did. Why?
5: Mr. Denby.
0: Yes?
5: If I were you, I would turn Mr. LeCastro over to the police.
3: You are a liar.
0: I warned you about that gun, LeCastro.
5: Was it necessary to shoot Mr. LeCastro?
0: In the arm, yes. He was reaching for a gun. He'll live, however, till the police take him away. What do I tell them?
5: You could point out the angle of the wound. As you noticed, Mr. Denby, the bullet entered Mr. Piper's heart from the right.
0: Yes, so it did. Therefore, whoever sat to his right, well, that was LeCastro.
5: Archie, you have the check?
6: I have it.
5: We may as well leave.
0: Mr. Wolf, you're sure LeCastro shot Piper?
5: I have indicated the evidence. The rest will be up to the jury. Come, Archie.
0: Jean.
4: Yes, Archie.
0: Now that my life expectancy has increased, what are you doing tomorrow night?
5: Archie?
0: I got a scram.
4: Lancaster 7583.
0: I'll be ringing your bell. Oh, Mr. Denby, you better do something about LeCastro's arm or he won't live to be executed. You see, the executioner likes them warm before he chills them. Ah, the old homestead looks very nice, Mr. Wolf.
5: Yes, Archie, you should stay in it more often.
0: Yeah, but you never get to meet babes like Jean that way.
5: You never get kidnapped, either. Nor would I have had to leave my home in order to rescue you.
0: Yeah, well, you earned a nice fee, fast.
5: Indeed?
0: You seem doubtful about it.
5: Positive, Archie. I know. I have not as yet earned my fee.
0: Huh? You mean Denby might not turn LeCastro over to the cops?
5: Of course he will. The trouble is, you see, LeCastro did not murder Piper.
0: No? He just thought a bullet in the heart might be good for Piper's rheumatism, huh?
5: As it happens, Piper suffered from asthma. That's beside the point.
0: Fine. Mr. Wolf, I'm going to take it for granted that you know who did kill Piper. I'm also going to take it for granted that you won't tell me until you're ready. But why turn LeCastro over to the police?
5: Two reasons, Archie. First, I had no proof against the real killer. Secondly, we had to supply a scapegoat in order to be permitted to leave the Danby home. You were unarmed, helpless.
0: Go ahead, rub it in.
5: Nonsense. It was an interesting problem. I enjoyed it.
0: It was, huh? Well, to me, it's still in the present tenses. Which reminds me, as old Dr. Titmouse said, there's always a future tense. And in that future tense, Jean.
5: No, Archie.
0: Oh, Mr. Wolf, stop. That girl's got a love for blood that appeals to the ghoul in me. Besides, did you notice what she does to a dress?
5: Archie, I was merely about to say that I have no objections to your dallying with the girl.
0: Oh, I don't believe it. My ears need overhauling.
5: I objected only to the future tense. Why not call her now?
0: Yeah, well, I won't pretend I understand this sudden enthusiasm on your part about my love life. Probably there's some foul, scheming motive at the bottom of it. But who am I to look a gift horse in the mouth? Now, let's see. Her number was,
5: Lancaster 7583, of course.

0: is the most beautiful bar and grill I've ever seen, Archie.
1: Drank, you mean?
0: What?
1: Never mind, never mind.
0: All right. Archie, did anybody tell you you were beautiful, too?
1: Well, a girl here and there has mentioned it.
0: Oh, were they liars?
1: Tell me, Jean, how did you ever get into the gambling den racket?
0: Because I'm a crook.
1: Well, I suspected that, but...
0: I want another drink.
1: You've had enough.
0: I want another drink, and when Jean wants another drink, no gentleman who is a gentleman...
1: Jean, get down!
0: Oh, let me go. I don't want to climb up the table.
1: Don't stay on the here until the barrage stops. I guess the war's over. All right, Jean, get up.
0: No, now I'm here. I like it. I'm going to stay here for months and months.
1: Jean, do you realize that somebody just tried to kill you?
0: And I thought you had such a nice, honest face.
1: No, not me. Somebody out in the street. I don't know why, but Mr. Wolf will. Come on, pour yourself together and let's go see him.
0: The nice fat man? All right, I like him.
1: You do? Why?
0: Because he'd make such a big corpse.

0: you asking?
1: Bus Jean.
0: What made you think I wanted her here?
1: She's one of your fans. She thinks she'd make a lovely corpse.
0: What was the reason for bringing her here?
1: She was shot at. Did you expect her to be?
0: I expected her to be killed. That's why I sent you to her.
1: It didn't occur to you I might be killed, too?
0: It did. I was willing to take the chance.
1: You were willing? Oh, Mr. Wolf, Jean's a little under the weather.
0: Splendid. In vino veritas.
2: Watch your language.
0: I mean the people in their cups often tell the truth, a proverb of some antiquity. Who shot at you tonight, Jean?
2: Oh, I don't know. I didn't see.
0: Has it occurred to you that you might just as easily have murdered Piper as not?
2: But Lucasto killed Piper. You said so yourself.
0: I lied. Furthermore, why the attack on you if Lucasto was the murderer?
2: Well, I don't know.
0: Did you also not know that Lucasto escaped from jail earlier this evening?
2: You're making that up.
0: Why should I? Mr. Denby turned him over to the police. But Lucasto managed to get away before being jailed.
1: That's not cricket.
0: Well, incidentally, Mr. Denby will be joining us at any moment. I expected you to bring Jean Archie. Therefore, with the exception of Mr. Piper, who is resting in the morgue, and Mr. Lucasto, who is at large, we shall have all the participants in the card game. With them, perhaps we can deal a new hand, Archie?
1: Okay. Maybe it's the morgue to tell us Piper escaped. Oh, wrong again. Come in, Mr. Denby.
3: Mr. Wolf, I'm upset. I heard over the radio about Lucasto's escape. He'll try to kill us all.
0: Why?
3: Well, because we can testify that he murdered Piper.
0: Surely.
3: I beg your pardon.
0: Lucasto did not kill Piper.
3: But you said that he did.
0: The only evidence against Lucasto was the angle of the entrance of the bullet that lodged in his heart. May I remind you of the whisper you all heard in the darkness preceding Piper's death?
2: The whisper that said Piper?
0: Precisely. We must assume, then, that Piper turned his body in the direction of the whisper. Therefore, the angle of the wound would be wrong for Lucasto, but the correct one for...
3: Whoever sat opposite Piper.
2: I sat opposite him, but that doesn't mean I killed him.
3: Wait, you must have. Once he turned, the bullet must have come from opposite him. Only possible way. That means you, Jean.
2: No, it's a frame.
0: May I interrupt for a moment? Mr. Denby, if our present analysis is correct, it must have been you who whispered to Piper. Did you?
3: I hadn't thought about it before, but...
2: Denby, you're lying.
0: No, he's not lying. Continue, Mr. Denby.
3: Well, when the lights went out, I wanted to tell Piper something. He turned to me, and that's when he was shot.
0: Archie, you've taken all this down.
1: In my prettiest shorthand, Mr. Wolf.
0: Good.
2: I don't know why you're doing this, Denby. Maybe you think if I take your rap, you'll get the club. But remember, Lucasto's still free. He's gunning for all of us. But it'll be you. Especially you, he'll want. Maybe you can talk a jury into sending me up for something I didn't do, but you won't live to gloat about it.
3: Oh, shut up, Jean. You killed Piper and...
2: Who's that?
0: This is, of course, the murderer of Mr. Piper. No comments? Archie, the door, if you please.
2: But you said I was the one who...
3: What kind of idiocy is this?
0: Archie, I said the door.
1: Okay, but shall I ask him in or sock him?
0: You will act as the situation demands.
1: Yes, sir. But for once, I'd like to know what the situation is.
4: Raise him, Goodwin, and keep him that way. Now back up into the living room.
1: I don't back up good. My gears...
4: You want it here?
1: Never mind. I'll strip a gear.
0: Archie, what are you doing?
1: Just what the situation demands, backing up. In case your knowledge of armaments has failed you, our little friend Chuck here is pointing a .38 revolver at me.
0: It won't save him from the chair.
1: Maybe not, but it could give me quite a pain in the stomach.
3: Chuck, what do you think you're doing?
4: You double-crossing louse.
0: Gentlemen, if you
4: So
0: please.
4: You thought you'd run to the fat dick and pin it all on me, huh, Denby?
3: You don't know what you're talking about. We haven't even mentioned you.
4: You sure of that, huh? Then why did Wolf phone me and tell me you were about to sing?
3: Wolf phoned you?
4: Yeah. Said you were getting ready to feed me to the electrician up the river.
3: Oh, he was making a stab in the dark, Chuck, trying to start something.
4: That's so, Wolf?
0: Archie, will you read Chuck your notes about Mr. Denby's statement regarding the whisper?
3: But that doesn't mean it could be Mr. Student.
4: Read me the notes, Goodwin.
1: Here it is, I quote. When the lights went out, I wanted to tell Piper something. He turned to
4: That's
1: me
4: That's all I need to hear.
3: Chuck.
4: You were selling me out after hiring me to knock off Piper.
3: You dumb gunman. Now you've given Wolf what he wants, a confession. I was trying to pin it on Jean.
4: That's what you say now. It's kind of late, though. Too late for you.
3: No. Oh.
1: Goodbye, Mr. Denby. Nice shooting, Chuck.
4: Stay put, Goodwin. The rest of you, I'm leaving.
1: The police wouldn't approve. But let me have your gun.
4: Huh? Wise guy. You know something? I've been thinking.
0: Can you think?
4: If I was to knock off you and Goodwin, me and Gene could split the club between us and nobody'd ever know who killed Piper.
1: Very whimsical, Chuck, but if you don't mind...
0: Archie, don't be an idiot.
1: Well, if I have to get shot, I prefer it to happen when I'm moving forward.
0: Archie.
4: Okay, come and get it, Goodwin. March right up nice and easy and take it.
1: I'm coming. Would somebody mind telling me why I don't fall down?
0: Fool.
1: I've been shot. Well, that's not the way to talk to a man who's just been... Hey, Chuck is lying down. He...
0: Is he dead?
1: Well, there's been a mistake. I didn't shoot him. He shot me.
0: Archie, stop blabbering. Neither of you shot the other. As a matter of fact...
5: I shot the Chuck.
1: Lucasto.
0: Lucasto, Archie?
1: Well, I thought he escaped.
5: No, I'm not crazy. I do not escape. The fat one, he phones the police to tell them how I'm innocent.
0: Yes, I had the police announce the escape, however, for reasons of, should I say, strategy?
1: Well, on account of there are no bullet holes in me, you can say whatever you like, Mr. Wolf.
0: Thank you, Archie. That announcement helped heighten the tension our murderers were under.
5: And then they explode. The fat one, he says to me, Locasto, wait in the next room. Watch careful. Maybe there's trouble. I watch. And now? Now there's no more trouble.
1: Place looks a lot tidier now with all those bodies removed, huh?
0: Indeed.
1: Okay, I'll get you the bottle of beer. But first, make with an explanation.
0: The case was crystal clear, Archie.
1: Maybe, but I'm no crystal gazer. Sure, I know. Denby had things arranged in advance with Chuck in case anybody held a better hand than his own. Piper did. So Denby whispered to Piper after kicking the light switch and set him up for a shot by Chuck from the doorway. The angle would provide evidence against Lucasto.
0: True. However, we had only Denby's word for it and Chuck's that the door was locked.
1: All right. We know, but you knew before Denby and Chuck blew up, huh?
0: The oil spots on the rug, Archie?
1: Well, they only showed the gun had bounced when the murderer threw it away. Spattered oil, very well-kept gun.
0: They showed more than that. Where were those spots in relation to the gun? Think back, Archie.
1: Spots in relation... Oh, sure. They were between the gun and the door.
0: Therefore, the gun must have been thrown from the door. Bounced twice, staining the rug before reaching its final destination.
1: Oh, I get it now. That told you who'd fired the gun. But there wasn't proof enough, so you set up a nice atmosphere of suspicion and had the boys give each other away. All right, Mr. Wolf, you're a genius, and you may have your beer.
0: Thank you, Archie.
1: As for me, I'm not a genius, but I remember a phone number. So if you'll excuse me, Mr. Wolf.
0: You're excused, Archie.
1: Thanks.
0: But before you call that number, may I remind you that Jean is a girl of macabre tastes who appeals to the ghoul in you.
1: Sure you may, but why bother?
0: In order to be able to warn you that... A ghoul and his money are soon parted. Good night, Archie.

0: Tonight's transcribed story was based on the characters created by Rex Stout. This is an Edwin Fadiman program. In the cast were Gerald Moore as Archie Goodwin, and Betty Lou Gerson, Jay Novello, Howard McNear, Barney Phillips, and Bill Johnstone. Next week at this same time, Nero Wolfe and Archie will bring you The Case of the Calculated Risk. Don Stanley speaking. Three chimes mean good times on NBC.
1: Forefathers went to trading post, 3 long days' journey to get powder and shot.
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3: Has it synchro silent second?
4: Of course.
3: Is the body by Fisher?
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3: Well, apparently Pontiac has all the latest developments of automotive engineering.
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6: Okay, Shane, get the picture. A guy in front of you with a .38, a guy in back with a rifle, and you with nothing. If wishing will make it so, you better start wishing to be somewhere else fast, because...

This is your director, Bill Russo, inviting you to listen to Michael Chane, that reckless, red-headed Irishman back at his old haunts in New Orleans, in another transcribed episode. We call it The Case of the Model Murder.

0: waiter, my compliments to the chef. This shrimp's superb.
1: Look, maybe I'm talking out of turn, Mr. Franklin. After all, you're hiring me, but 20 a day is mighty short wages for some of the things I get involved in. And I've learned that the phony cases usually have the biggest hospital bills.
0: Phony, Mr. Shea?
1: Yeah. I get a message that you want to see me urgently. Okay, I come dashing down here, expecting you to be tearing your hair or dying from a leaky artery. So what do I find?
0: You find me in a seafood bar, enjoying New Orleans' most succulent river shrimp and sipping excellent dry Manhattan.
1: That's right. Then you give me a story about a girl, Marianne Shevney. I have to find her and bring her to her home by Friday midnight or she loses $8 million.
0: Is that too complicated?
1: No, Mr. Franklin, it's too simple. Instead of giving me any details here, you go on chewing your shrimp.
0: And sipping my Manhattan. Waiter, one more of the same. Dry. You sure you won't join me, Mr. Shevney?
1: Look, this picture you gave me, is it the only one you have?
0: The most recent, yes. It was taken a few weeks before Marianne ran away from home 7 years ago.
1: Oh.
0: She never got along with her father, you
1: think? What about this Friday business? Why Friday after 7 years?
0: Simply because Friday at midnight, Marianne will be 25.
1: So she's got to return home by then or she doesn't get her money.
0: Brilliant. Wait, another order of shrimp, please.
1: You're sure giving me a lot of time. This is Thursday. I got one whole day. Marianne's father was your partner, half-owner of Shevney Franklin Importers, huh?
0: That's right.
1: Shevney died over 3 weeks ago. Why the sudden concern now?
0: Oh, I haven't been idle. I've been running ads for the girl in the papers.
1: Yeah, you've been a busy little bee, you have.
0: Mr. Shane.
1: All right, what happens to the $8 million if Marianne Shevney doesn't get home in time?
0: It goes into the business.
1: But you're the business now.
0: That's right. Don't look so perplexed. It's quite simple, really.
1: Yeah, something simple. You're hiring me to find her so that you can lose $8 million.
0: Precisely, Mr. Shin. Waiter, another dry Manhattan.
2: We'll return in a moment to the new adventures of Michael Shane and the case of the model murder.

0: From the minute I walked into the seafood bar at the Carlton Manor Hotel and sat down opposite Franklin of Chevney Franklin and Porter's, I knew I was walking into something with more angles and a course in advanced geometry. My first impulse after hearing his story was to tell Mr. Franklin to go peddle his shrimp. Only I suddenly remembered that the only jingle I could raise in my pockets was the sound of my car keys rattling around. It seems his partner, Chevney, had died some 3 weeks before, and $8 million he couldn't take with him was waiting for his errant daughter, Marianne, who'd run away from home 7 years ago when she was 18. I was supposed to find the girl and bring her to her late father's house before Friday midnight, tomorrow night. Well, I took another look at the photo of the girl. The words Harrison Halstead Model Agency were stamped on the back. At least she'd worked there 7 years ago. I decided to give it a whirl. The receptionist was a sugar blonde with a cooperative look in her eyes.
1: Well, I sure would like to help you, Mr. Shane, but I really don't know any Miss Chevney.
0: And you handle a lot of models here.
1: Oh, that's right.
0: This photograph help you any?
1: Pretty. No, I'm afraid not.
0: It's taken 7 years ago.
1: I just bet you'd go for something a little older.
0: And you'd have a good bet. The boss around?
1: Well, yes, Mr. Shane, but I don't know.
2: What is I want to... Oh. Yes, sir?
1: Mr. Shane's looking for a girl by the name of Chevney, Mr. Halstead.
2: Sorry, I can't help you.
0: Now, this photograph.
2: Hmm? No. What do you want with her?
0: Well, she's got $8 million coming to her.
2: Sorry, Mr. Shane.
0: Well, that's okay.
2: Miss Winters, get Miller on the phone, will you? Said he'll be ready at 2 this afternoon.
1: Yes, sir.
0: He recognized the photo.
1: Did he, Mr. Shane?
0: You're a real good kid. Company girl, loyal.
1: Thank you.
0: Follow the rules.
1: Uh-huh.
0: Look, I'm just trying to help a penniless girl get $8 million.
1: Well, take one of our cards, Mr. Shane. You just might want to come back.
0: Thanks. I don't have $8 million, but...
1: You don't need $8 million.
0: How much?
1: Just enough for a rider steak and baked potato.
0: It's a deal. Miss Winters struck me as a girl with the wrong name. There's nothing chilly in her attitude. As for this Halstead character, he was one of those guys with a monogram complex. Everywhere you looked, you found H.H. staring you in the face. Harrison Halstead. On his tie, on the pocket of his shirt, even the cigarette lighter on the reception desk had the same two H's sort of leaning against one another. The agency card Miss Winters had given me, they were there, too. As I waited for the elevator, I turned the card over. The handwriting was nice and firm. Mady Carter, 2614 Mount York Avenue, might be able to help you. I thought, Shane, how would you get along without that winning personality of yours? Mady Carter's place was a little bungalow in a court. There was a light on behind curtains. I rang the bell.
3: Yes?
0: Miss Carter?
3: What do you want?
0: I'd like to talk to you.
3: What do you want?
0: I'm looking for Marianne Chevney.
3: I don't know anybody by that name.
0: Miss Winters at the Halstead Agency.
3: I can't. I don't know if she isn't here.
0: Shh. Easy. You're going to lower the volume. What do the neighbors think?
3: Come in.
0: Thanks. Now, look, Miss Carter, I'm not trying to do anything but find Miss Chevney so I can give her $8 million.
3: She doesn't want.
0: You see, it doesn't pay to keep secrets. Where is she?
3: I don't know.
0: Well, how do you know she doesn't want the money?
3: She told me.
0: Oh, you spoke to her?
3: No. Why don't you leave me alone? I don't know anything.
0: Look, all I want... Never mind, Miss Carter. Maybe I got a bum steer. Sorry I bothered you. I suppose I could have broken her down if I'd kept at it. But I suddenly found what I came for. There was an envelope face down on the desk. From where I was standing, I was able to read the return address on the flap. Big as life it was. The initials MC, apartment 5, and the address 318 East 54th Street, New York City. MC, Marion Chevney. As I drove back to town, I began to get a familiar feeling. Maybe I don't have eyes behind my head, but I do have a little spot between my shoulder blades. It's got a special talent. If somebody's following me, it begins to itch. It had bothered me a little right after I left the Halstead Agency, but I didn't pay much attention to it. And right now, it was giving me the squirms in high gear, and I decided to do something about it. I pulled off the main road onto a side street, but quick. I parked, doused the lights, and waited. Cars kept going by, and Then I spotted a maroon job with one light dimmer than the other coming around the block for the second time. This time it went about 100 yards past me and then it parked. I waited. Nobody got out of the car. The spot between my shoulders stopped itching. I knew I was on solid ground. I got out of the car and started up the street. I saw the guy behind the wheel of the maroon job looking straight ahead as if he had nothing better to do than just sit there. I pulled the car open and slid into the front seat.
4: Huh? What's doing, champ?
0: Nice tail job.
4: No?
0: Pro job.
4: Well, you're not so bad yourself, spotting it.
0: New Orleans does that for me. There's a field to the city. He must be from out of town.
4: Yeah.
0: Working?
4: Yeah.
0: Jonathan Franklin?
4: Never heard of him.
0: Franklin and Chevney importers. Bananas, I think.
4: I hate bananas.
0: Who is it?
4: You're doing all the talking, champ.
0: This is a tough town for strangers.
4: Not so tough.
0: You're not so tough either. I'd like to tie you. That slips up nice and easy. You can't talk, champ, but you can sure listen. That's a very pretty color you're turning. Now, let's see. Yeah, shoulder holster, 45 automatic. Okay, you can breathe now, but don't overdo it. And take a tip. I don't like being followed, and strangers in town ought to be courteous.
4: You're a pretty tough boy, Shane.
0: No, no, I'm the easygoingest guy in the world. I just don't like being tailed. Remember, mind your manners when you're in a strange city, champ. Franklin was in the dining room of the hotel carving up some rare roast beef with Yorkshire pudding on the side. I dropped into a chair on the other side of his table and told him what I'd found out. As usual, he got real interested.
5: New York, eh? Would you join me, Mr. Shane?
0: You're real worried about getting Marianne Chevney back here before tomorrow night, aren't you?
5: Oh, you can't rush things, my boy.
0: Now, this case smells clear across the river. Don't you trust me, Mr. Franklin?
5: One moment, Mr. Shane. Waiter.
6: Yes, sir?
5: Bring me a phone, please. You were saying...
0: I said somebody's been tailing me. I'd like to know why.
5: You're implying, Mr. Shane, that because I don't trust you, I've hired someone to watch you?
0: In a nutshell.
5: And that is not true. But the fact that someone is following you is very disconcerting.
6: Your telephone, Mr. Franklin?
5: Yes. Oh, thank you, William. Your pardon, Mr. Shane. Travel desk, please. Hello? This is Jonathan Franklin speaking. Will you arrange for a charter plane with the New Orleans Charter Service, please? In the name of Michael Shane. In about an hour. It's now 8:30. The plane is to go to New York and leave here at 9:30. Thank you.
0: Well, you're full of surprises, Mr. Franklin.
5: And I've got another one for you.
0: Yeah?
5: If you succeed in bringing Marianne back here before midnight tomorrow, there's $1,000 bonus for you.
0: Sometimes, Mr. Franklin, your conversation is positively brilliant. A chartered plane to New York and $1,000 jackpot at the end of the rainbow. I felt like a captain of industry as the plane got the right of way from the airport tower and circled in for a landing. New York, great little city. It was 4:00 in the morning when the taxi pulled up in front of 518 East 54th Street. I told the cabbie to wait. What's money to me? Took the stairs of the brownstone two at a time. Apartment 5 was at the end of the hall on the first floor. I knocked. Nothing happened. I knocked again. Nobody could sleep like that. Then I tried the door. Locked. Apparently, Marianne was a dirty stay out late. Across the hall, the door to apartment number 4 said manager. I walked over and started knocking again.
7: Well, what is it? What is it?
0: I'm sorry to get you out of bed, old time, but I'd like you to open the door to apartment 5.
7: Are you crazy waking a body at 4 in the morning?
0: Look, I'm a private detective. I'm looking for the girl who has that apartment. I want to get in, so I'll be there when she gets home.
7: Private detective, huh? I'm sorry. If you was a police, it would be...
0: Does this give me the necessary rank?
7: $5.
0: All right, make it 10.
7: Yeah. Why don't you tell me he was a private detective in the first place? Come on. Hey, light switch. Yeah. Make yourself comfortable.
0: Thanks. Here's your pound of flesh.
7: Now, you won't tell her that I let you in.
0: What's the matter with you?
7: Yeah. Over there. On the floor of the hall.
0: First, I saw a lot of blonde hair. And then I saw there was a girl attached to it. She probably would have been real pretty without that bullet hole in her forehead.
6: We return in a moment to the new adventures of Michael Shane and the case of the model murder.
0: A glutton by the name of Jonathan Franklin had waved an ice-cold scent in front of my nose, but strangely enough, it still had a strong odor. My assignment was to find Marianne Chevney and get her back to her late dad's home so she could collect $8 million, according to the terms of her inheritance. Well, I picked up the trail at the Harrison Halstead Model Agency, where Miss Chevney had once worked. Mr. H.H. and his secretary, Miss Winters, acted like I was after atomic secrets. As I left, Miss Winters shoved a card in my hand with the name and address of Mady Carter. Miss Carter had the willies bad, but I picked up the information that the girl I was looking for was in New York. Franklin stopped eating roast beef long enough to charter a plane for me. And I arrived at the end of the trail just in time to find my quarry still warm, but with a bullet in her head.
7: Police, we'll have to call the police.
0: Yeah, but not before I make a phone call long distance.
7: Well, it won't be long now, will you? Son, because they get real mad. If you don't tell
0: long distance, I want you to get me Mr. Jonathan Franklin at the Carlton Manor in New Orleans. Collect. Michael Shane at this end. That's right. This is Circle 65970.
7: Yeah, my reputation. You know this will be in the papers, don't you? Be police all over the place and reporters.
0: Yeah, and her blood stains a nice carpet.
7: Yeah,
0: I feel real sorry for you. Hello?
7: Well, don't be late.
0: Hello, Mr. Franklin.
8: Yes, what is it, please?
0: Take your earmuffs off. You might like to hear this.
8: Oh, what is it, Shane?
0: Just a second, Mr. Franklin. Look, old timer, don't you have a telephone in your own apartment?
7: Yes. Well, I never thought of that.
0: Well, think of it.
8: Well, Shane?
0: The gal is dead.
8: Really?
0: Yeah, what do you want me to do?
8: Come on home. You've done a good job.
0: You're not sorry?
8: No. Should I be?
0: What about the $1,000 bonus? I guess that's cold turkey, huh?
8: We'll talk about it when you get back.
0: Yeah.
8: Cold turkey, did you say?
0: Yeah.
8: I'm glad you mentioned it. That's an excellent thought. With a glass of cold milk, of course. Goodbye, Mr. Shane.
0: I had a little time before the cops had come, so I started moseying around the apartment. First thing that caught my eye was a cigarette lighter on an end table. It looked familiar, very familiar. All of a sudden, I knew why. There was a monogram on it. Yeah, two H's sort of leaning against each other. I got the long-distance operator again and put in a call to Mr. Halstead, also collect.
9: There is no answer.
0: Are you sure you got the right guy?
9: Harrison Halstead's residence in New Orleans, Orange 2435.
0: Okay, thanks, operator.
9: Shall I try later?
0: No, thanks. I didn't know how, but it was pretty obvious that Halstead was in this thing up to his ears. I kept on wandering around the living room, and then I found it. There was a letter on the table in a girl's handwriting. The date was just 2 days ago, and the letter started with the words, Dear Matey. I didn't have to read the signature to know it was Marianne. I took a good look at the girl on the floor. Her hair was blonde, only there was about a 1/16 of an inch of dark brunette showing at the hairline. I got real smart then. I finally figured it out. This girl was Matey Carter, and the frightened girl back in New Orleans was really Marianne Chevney. Only somebody else had apparently made the same mistake, and it was my guess he was hightailing it back to New Orleans to correct his error. I made a quick call to homicide to pay my respects and then headed for the airport. Luckily, the plane was ready to go when I got there. Oh, Shane, you had the girl in your hands and then you waltzed off with a dream. One thing was clear. Marianne Chevney had plenty to worry about. It took me just 10 minutes from the time I landed back in New Orleans to get to her place. The door to Marianne's bungalow was locked and there was no answer to my banging. I started around the house trying to get a look-see inside. Nothing. Nobody home. When I got around to the rear and peeked in the bedroom, I saw why. The place was empty. Either she decided to run or else she'd been taken on a trip without a return ticket. I scrambled over to the Carlton Manor, and guess what? Yeah, Jonathan Franklin was eating.
10: It seems you made a mistake, Mr. Shane.
0: How do you know?
10: The papers. Wasn't Mary Ann who was killed in New York? It was a girl by the name of Carter, Madeline Carter.
0: You still want me to find Mary Ann?
10: Oh, of course. Let's see. It's 3 now. You only have 9 hours left. Will you have some lunch? Will you, Ben?
0: No, thanks.
10: Don't you ever find time to eat?
0: Yeah, but I'm peculiar. I only eat 3 meals a day. Mm-hmm. Shepney's life was in danger, and I wanted to get to her while she was still hale and hearty. I drove over to Halstead's agency. Miss Winters still had that cooperative look.
1: Well, hi there.
0: Hi, where's your boss?
1: Out.
0: Been in today?
1: Well, I know. As a matter of fact, he hadn't.
0: Did you try to reach him at home?
1: Yes, I did.
0: He wasn't there.
1: Oh, is something wrong?
0: Something's very wrong, sweetheart. Look, that note you slipped me last night.
1: Not the kind I usually write.
0: Mady Carty. You knew I was looking for Marianne Chevney.
1: Well, I said Mady Carty might be a help. She's a friend of Miss Chevney's.
0: You didn't know there was a switch?
1: Switch?
0: Mady Carty was in New York. She was killed last night.
1: Killed?
0: Halstead could have taken a plane up there last night, couldn't he?
1: Well, I don't know.
0: As far as you know, he could have, couldn't he?
1: Well, yes. I haven't spoken to him since last night.
0: Tell me, is he a bachelor?
1: Yeah.
0: Lives alone?
1: Uh-huh.
0: In town or in the country?
1: Both.
0: Oh, he has a country place. Where?
1: Well, I'll tell you in a minute. You want me to look it up?
0: You bet I do, sweetheart. If I'm not too late, it might make the difference between a long and wealthy life or a 45 slug to Marianne Chevney. It took me almost an hour to drive out to where Halstead had his beach home. The place had a real subtropical flavor, bordering on the Gulf and surrounded by a mass of lush undergrowth and stubby cypress trees. I didn't bother to announce myself. I just barged in. She'd been here, all right. There was a woman's jacket over a chair in the big paneled living room, and her purse half open on the floor. I went to the back door and opened it and looked out. Bounced off a stone, and I caught a glint of the bullet as it whined off on its ricochet. It had come from the left. I ducked back into the house. She had shells to burn, whoever he was. There was no sense my perching like a sitting duck, so I started toward the front. The living room had been empty a moment before, but now there was a man in it, a man with a gun. Halstead.
11: Stop where you are, Mr. Shane, and raise your hands.
0: Where's Marianne?
11: It's none of your business. I said raise your hands.
0: Now, look, Halstead, don't be coy about this thing. There's a guy out there with a gun, a big gun, and he's got big ideas.
11: So have I. Move back. Against the wall.
0: Look, who's working for who around here?
11: You're sticking your nose in where it doesn't belong, Shane. I told you yesterday there was anything about Marianne Chevney you ought to concern yourself with.
0: What did you do with her?
11: Let's just say she's in protective custody.
0: Yours?
11: As I said, that's none of your business. Hello, champ. What are you doing?
0: Still tailing me, huh?
11: Yeah. And this time, no necktie. Very bad taste. Huh? Drop that rifle.
12: I don't think so. Gotta practice more, you mess.
0: Oh, this is real cute. Champ is in the kitchen with a rifle, and you're in here with a pistol, Halstead. You both have a grudge against me, only you can't stop worrying about each other.
11: Hey, who is that man in the kitchen?
0: I don't know. I haven't figured it out yet, but I think he's after Marianne, too. Aren't you, champ?
12: Could be, but right now I get more pistols. Missed again.
11: Just stick your head in that doorway once more. Now, Mr. Shane, I'll give you just 3 seconds to tell me what you want.
0: I told you.
11: I want the truth, now.
0: What difference does it make what I want with the girl if you're all right?
11: All right, Shane, I warned you.
6: We'll be back in just a moment with Mike Shane and the thrilling climax to our story.

0: It was a second or two before I realized Halstead had fired at the laddie with the rifle, not me. But I wasn't inclined to administer first aid to Chap lying in the kitchen doorway because from the look on Halstead's face, he was getting ready for a repeat performance. And then I got a shock. Like when the shower suddenly turns from hot to cold. Marianne, the real Marianne, stepped into the room and went over to Halstead. I figured it was time to call a halt and settle who was who. Hello, Marianne.
1: You killed Mady.
0: No, the Chap in the kitchen. It was his work.
1: Why don't you leave me alone, all of you?
0: All I've been trying to do is bring you back to your father's home by midnight tonight so you can inherit the $8 million he left you.
2: Marianne and I were married last night, Shane.
0: What?
2: Now the matter of her inheritance is my business. So why don't you leave us alone?
0: I will if Marianne or Mrs. Halstead will go back to her father's house.
1: But why, Mr. Shane? Why should I go back there?
0: Well, if the $8 million doesn't mean anything to you, the $1,000 I stand to collect means plenty to me. I knew it was the right time, 6 o'clock, when I walked into the dining room of the Carlton Manor. Jonathan Franklin was having breast of guinea hen under glass and a white wine.
3: Well, won't you sit down? I'll have the waiter get you.
0: No, thanks.
3: Yeah. You look calm and relaxed, Mr. Shane. Success.
0: Yes.
3: Splendid. And Marianne?
0: I found her. And her husband.
3: Her husband?
0: That's right. Oh, your boy is down at headquarters, Mr. Franklin.
3: Headquarters? My boy?
0: Yes, the Chap. He talked when he came to. He got a little overeager after he trailed me to Halstead's beach house, and Halstead winged him.
3: Oh.
0: The way I figured, it wasn't a question of Marianne getting back to her father's home before her 25th birthday.
3: No. This wine is delicious. 1929 Sauternes.
0: No, it was a question of whether or not she'd reach her 25th birthday. And that's why you had me searching for her, to find her so you could have her killed before she did.
3: Now, you're not going to spoil my dinner.
0: You know, there's an old saying, Mr. Franklin, a foolish person eats himself into the grave.
3: You say he talked?
0: Yes. He told us why he'd been following me. So that if I found Marianne, he could kill her. He told us how he was sent to New York before I left. Oh, I should have guessed that, Mr. Franklin. It only takes 10 minutes to get to the airport from here. Why make the charter for an hour later?
3: You have a point.
0: And there was only one person besides myself and Marianne who knew the address of Mady Carter in New York.
3: Yeah. I should have thought of that, I suppose.
0: You finish with your dinner, Mr. Franklin?
3: Yeah.
0: Because if you are, there are some men waiting for you in the lobby. Homicide detail.
3: You're spoiling my digestion, Mr. Shane.
0: Doesn't matter, Mr. Franklin. From now on, you'll be eating crow. Hearty appetite.
4: What I can't understand is why Mr. Franklin was so eager to get his partner's money. He must have made the same amount himself. After all, $8 million.
0: That's enough bait for anybody, sweetheart. With his appetite, maybe he needs $16 million to keep in groceries, especially with prices the way they are today.
4: Oh, Mike, sure, you're cute.
0: Now, I'll eat your steak. And will you have the red wine served with it?
5: Waiter, a sparkling burgundy, domestic. Year of 1948.

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Our story is based on characters created by Brett Halliday. The music is composed and conducted by John Duffy, and Michael Shane is portrayed by Jeff Chandler. The New Adventures of Michael Shane is a Don W. Sharp production, transcribed in Hollywood and distributed exclusively by the Broadcasters Guild. 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

0: Morning, Mr. Diamond.
1: Morning, Charlie. Now, fix me something, will you?
0: Like that, huh? You look pretty good.
1: You should have seen me when I got up. Both my heads were hissing each other.
0: I'll fix you my special. You snap right out of it.
1: Well, take it easy. I tried snapping out of it this morning and scattered myself all over the room.
0: You relax for a minute. Just getting to work?
1: Yeah. Helen gave a party last night. I think it turned out to be the finals of the roller derby. Ever swallow a roller skate, Charlie?
0: Once on a dare, a mouse.
1: Oh.
0: Sorry.
1: Charlie!
0: Gotta mix it.
1: Oh, that's a horrible machine to have in a bar. Some poor guy's liable to end up with shell shock.
0: Here, hold your breath so you don't change your mind.
1: What's in it?
0: In your condition, that is a very touchy question. You just drink it, you'll feel better.
1: Okay.
0: No fudging all the way.
1: Charlie!
0: All the way? What are you, chicken?
1: Oh, I knew it. You snitched this stuff from a fire extinguisher.
0: Tastes terrible, don't it?
1: What are you going to thaw me out with, a chisel?
0: Now I know it ain't that bad.
1: No? A mortician would pay good money for the formula.
0: Well, look what came in the front door.
1: Oh, yes, sir.
2: Pardon me, but I'm looking for someone.
0: There's nobody here but me and Mr. Diamond.
2: Here's a picture of him. Has he been in here?
0: Oh, lady, a lot of people come in here.
2: No, I mean this morning.
0: Mr. Diamond's my first customer.
2: Oh.
1: Something wrong, miss?
2: I've just got to find him. I don't know where to look.
1: What made you think he'd be in here?
2: I'm trying every place that's open. I lost him in this block someplace.
0: Lost him?
2: Well, he just disappeared.
1: Who is he?
2: My husband.
1: Oh.
2: I stopped to look at some hats in a window. Started talking about how pretty they were, and the next thing I turned around and he was gone.
1: You called home?
2: We're living at a hotel. He hasn't shown up there. I've called everyone I know in New York.
1: You're from out of town?
2: Yes. Oh, I'm so worried.
1: Well, honey, from this picture, your husband looks old enough to find his way around. Why don't you go on back to the hotel and...
2: You don't understand. My husband had quite a shock earlier this morning, and he was acting strangely.
1: So you figure he might have gone looking for a drink?
2: I don't know what I thought. It isn't like him to wander off like that. I'm so worried.
0: Well, if you're that upset, why don't you go to the law? Missing persons.
2: I thought about that, but I can't.
1: You can't go to the police?
2: I can't explain why. It just wouldn't be good.
1: Would you mind a completely new remark?
2: What?
1: Haven't I seen you before, Miss...
2: No.
1: Nice name.
0: Mr. Diamond sees a lot of people. He used to be a cop himself.
2: Oh.
0: Private detective now.
2: Private detective?
1: Seems to me I've seen your husband someplace before, too. Is this an old picture?
2: Yes, I carry it around in my wallet. Are you really a private detective, Mr.
1: Diamond, miss.
2: Like Sam Spade?
1: Well, no. Sam drinks and runs around with women. I lead a rather sheltered life. Steady, Charlie.
2: Mr. Diamond, I'm really frightened. I'm sure something awful's happened to my husband. Will you help me?
1: I might, if you tell me two things.
2: What are they?
1: Why you can't go to the police, and if you can afford $100 a day in expenses.
2: Oh, I can afford the money.
1: You should have answered the first question first. Now I'm almost tempted to forget the last one.
2: But I can't go to the police.
1: Dear. Dear, when people can't go to the police, it worries me. Your old man got a record or something?
2: A record?
1: Well, I've seen both of you someplace. You sure you aren't working some kind of a racket?
0: Oh, now, lady, take it easy.
2: I lose my husband. I come in here for help, and you think I'm some sort of a criminal or something.
1: Look, dear, I
2: don't know what to do. I don't know where to go. I don't want to go to the police, and it has nothing to do with breaking the law.
0: Shame on you, Diamond. Here, lady, here's a handkerchief.
2: Thank you.
1: Look, I'm sorry.
2: No, you're not. You're terrible.
1: Oh, please. Look, I'm in pretty bad shape myself. Okay, I'll help you.
2: Wonderful, Mr. Diamond. Where can we talk?
0: Hey, she turns them off like a hydrant.
2: You'll help me?
1: Oh, yes. $100 a day in expenses.
2: Certainly.
0: Get her.
1: Yeah. You sure you didn't dip into one of Charlie's specials?
2: I don't drink.
1: This isn't drinking. It's like diving into an active volcano.
2: Where can we talk?
1: One of the booths.
2: Good. I don't want anyone else to know about this.
0: You mean after this buildup, I ain't even gonna hear what it's all about?
1: Come on, dear. Relax, Charlie. Have one of your specials. Who knows? You may be the first one to reach the moon.

0: Is this booth all right, Mr. Diamond?
1: Just fine. Now sit down, dear, and tell me all about it.
0: Well, there's really not much to tell. I took my husband to the... well, to an appointment this morning.
1: What kind of an appointment?
0: I can't tell you.
1: And you can't tell me your husband's name?
0: No.
1: Not even his first name?
0: Well, I guess I could tell you his first name. It's Richard.
1: Richard?
0: Yes.
1: You can't tell me anymore?
0: No.
1: You want me to find him and you want me to trust you?
0: If you will.
1: Will you trust me?
0: Yes.
1: Then I'll try and find Richard, but I'll need some help.
0: I'll try.
1: No, please. I'll need some outside help.
0: Who?
1: A policeman.
0: Oh, no, I told you.
1: And I told you. You want me to trust you? Okay, that's what I'm going to do, but you got to trust me, too.
0: But the police...
1: If you and your husband aren't in trouble with the police, you got nothing to worry about.
0: But the police...
1: Not the police, a policeman, one man.
0: But he'll find out why Richard disappeared.
1: Well, don't you want to know why?
0: I know why, but I don't want anyone else to know why.
1: You don't want anyone else? You know why, but you... Oh, don't let me do this to myself.
0: I just want to find him.
1: Okay. I promise the policeman won't say anything. I'm trusting that you have a good reason for not telling me any more than you have, but to find a man, this man in the picture and an old photograph at that, to find this man needs a lot of doing. Checking hospitals.
0: Hospitals?
1: Now, don't start crying.
0: Oh, I'm sorry. Go on.
1: When you've got to check hospitals, morgues...
0: Morgues!
1: Look, dear. You wait here.
0: No, I'm going with you.
1: Good girl.
0: Charlie! Thank you for being so patient.
2: A pleasure, miss.
0: Shall we go, Mr. Diamond?
1: Yeah. And Charlie?
2: Yeah?
1: I'd like to thank you, too.
2: Anytime.
1: Your hospitality and good manners are only equaled by your loyalty and perspicacity.
2: Huh?
1: All in all, you've been a living doll. Being a person who lives out in left field most of the time myself, I realize that these little disturbances in my life are pretty average. So with cute little Anonymous tagging along behind, I left Charlie's fancy bistro and headed for the 5th Precinct Police Station and the good Lieutenant Levinson. When we walked into the squad room, we bumped right into the one thing that science had been working 24 hours a day to find a cure for. Well, good afternoon, Sergeant Otis.
3: Oh, how are you, Diamond? Hey.
1: Oh, unpucker, Otis. Mrs. X will think the Lieutenant uses you to unstop sinks.
3: Mrs. X? What kind of a name is that?
1: You want to meet the lady? That's the name.
3: Mrs. X?
0: How do you do, Sergeant?
3: Oh. Hey, ain't I seen you someplace before?
1: Otis, haven't I seen you someplace before?
3: Now, what are you talking about, Chalmers? Sure you've seen me before.
0: Mr. Diamond?
1: Yeah, but this is nothing. Stick around him for a whole day sometime. Come on, let's see the lieutenant.
3: I'll see you later, Mrs.
0: Yes, Sergeant. It's been a pleasure.
1: Otis.
3: Yeah?
1: Your eyes are hanging out so far they cover your badge.
3: Oh.
1: Hello, Walt.
4: Hi, Rick. I'm...
1: Yeah. This is Mrs. X, Walt. Dear, this is the mighty arm of the law, Lieutenant Levinson.
0: How do you do, Lieutenant?
4: How do you do, Mrs. Mrs. X.
1: Oh, let's not go into this thing again. The young lady prefers to be known as Mrs. X. Now, Walt, I want you to do me a favor.
4: Yeah, young lady, haven't I seen you someplace before?
1: Yeah, Walt, even Otis is with us on that one. I said the same thing when she found me in Charlie's bar. Now, the young lady's lost her husband, and I'm going to help her find him. Here's his picture. See if you got anything.
4: Oh, yeah. Are you sure I haven't seen you?
1: Walt, we'll solve that one later. The picture. Go make like a policeman.
4: Okay. She got a record.
0: Lieutenant.
4: I never forget a face.
1: He's been trying to ever since he got Otis. Now, come on, Walt. Get a report for missing persons. Check the hospitals and the morgue.
0: The morgue.
4: Wait.
1: It's a habit. Honey, we gotta do these things just in case.
0: But you think he's...
4: Give me that picture. Lady, please. No. What's your husband's name?
1: She can't tell you that, Walt.
4: What do you mean she can't tell me that?
0: I can't.
4: Now, you look, Diamond, if this is one
1: His
4: of your...
1: His first name is Richard.
4: Richard what?
0: That's something I really can't tell you. I wouldn't have told Mr. Diamond the Richard part, but it just sort of slipped out.
4: No way. What are you two trying to do to me? You come in here and ask me to locate this guy in the picture, and you won't even tell me his last name?
1: Look, Walt, I promise you'll do me the favor without the questions. The young lady seems to have a very good reason for not wanting to give her name or her husband's. Now, all I want you to do is check the morgues.
4: What's the matter with her?
1: She wants her husband.
0: Yes.

0: Before we continue with the adventures of Richard Diamond, private detective, here's your Rexall family druggist.
1: It's always a pleasure when a customer herself tells you why she likes your product. And last week, one said to me,
2: "You know why I really prefer Rexall Milk of Magnesia? 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
1: Well, ma'am, that's because every bottle of Rexall Milk of Magnesia has to meet an exacting standard of viscosity, or it can't wear the Rexall label.
2: What do you mean by viscosity?
1: It's the degree of thickness or pourability in a liquid. 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And that's not done just to please you with its consistency. What's much more important, it means you'll always get uniform dosage from every bottle of Rexall Milk of Magnesia.
2: And I thought it was all an accident.
1: Oh, no, ma'am. There are no accidents behind the fact. You can depend on any drug product that bears the name Rexall.
0: And now back to tonight's adventure with Richard Diamond, private detective, starring Dick Powell.

0: Well, I checked, and no one that looks like this guy is in any of the usual places.
1: Well, that's fine. Now let's start looking for him where I lost him, Mr. Diamond.
2: Oh, swell. Well, Walt, we really just stopped by to say hello. Killing time, you know.
0: Sure.
1: I appreciate everything you've done, Captain.
0: Lieutenant.
1: Of course. Thank you very much. But now Mr. Diamond and I have to go and find my husband.
0: Richard.
1: Yes.
0: I think you'd better wait a few minutes.
3: What for?
1: Yes, we've got to hurry. I've got to find my husband before the 8 o'clock plane leaves this evening.
0: You're leaving tonight?
2: You didn't tell me that.
1: Well, Richard has to be in California by tomorrow morning.
0: Got a little job to do?
1: A very big job, Captain.
0: Lieutenant.
2: Well, what do you want us to wait for?
0: Because I've got Otis checking on this girl, this Mrs. X.
1: Oh, no.
2: Walt, you promised.
0: I promised nothing. You assumed.
2: Oh, you're a fine buddy.
0: Buddy schmuddy. You might be taken in by her sweet innocence, but not me.
2: You double-crossed
1: it. Mr. Diamond, you promised.
0: But I didn't, lady. I just checked the morgues. Oh, now you shut up.
2: Walt.
1: Well, I never.
0: I've seen this girl someplace, Rick, and I've got a sneaking suspicion she's wanted.
1: Wanted?
2: You can't cross me like this, Fatty.
1: Wanted?
0: Won't tell me your name, huh?
1: No.
0: Won't tell me your husband's name, huh?
1: No.
0: Then you're hiding something.
1: Yes.
0: Yes?
2: Y-E-S, meaning of course.
0: Now you stop that, Rick.
1: Rick. Is your name Richard, too, Mr. Diamond?
2: No, my friends call me Rick.
0: You ever in Chicago, lady?
1: Of course.
0: Of course?
2: O-F-C-O-U-R-S-E.
0: You stay out of this. You run around with Tony Capone when you were in Chicago?
2: You talking to me?
0: I'm talking to her.
2: Well, I'm glad. Tony never gave me back my elk's tooth.
1: Well, I don't know why you're talking to me, Captain. I never gave Mr. Capone an elk's tooth.
0: Oh.
2: It's Lieutenant there. You got to stop promoting him. You'll get a swell head.
0: Oh, you rat!
4: You call me Lieutenant?
0: No!
4: Well, gee, don't scare me like that. I got something on this picture you gave me.
0: Her husband?
4: Yeah. Hello, Mrs. X.
1: Hello, Corporal.
0: Otis.
4: Yeah. You won't like it, Lieutenant.
0: I won't like what?
4: What I got on this picture.
1: Something's happened to Richard.
2: Now, take it easy.
0: Well, what did you find out? I'll tell you whether I like it or not.
4: Well, I sent it down to the boys in the morgue.
0: No! What you've done, you mallet head.
4: Well, gee, what did I say?
0: You said more.
4: Oh, no.
2: Now, honey, listen. This morgue is where they keep photographs.
1: Oh.
0: Well, what did they come up with, Sergeant?
4: I mean, she sure looks pretty when she cries like that.
0: Otis.
4: Well, I shall quote from the report. Person in said photograph resembles one Richard Diamond, private detective.
0: What did you say?
1: Come to think of it, you do, Mr. Diamond.
4: I shall continue. Member of the New York police force for 7 years. Height 6 feet one. 190.
2: 80.
4: The general conformation of the head. Note. Right ear.
0: Otis, shut up.
4: Oh, it gets real interesting. You didn't tell me about getting mixed up with that fan dancer back in 39, Diamond.
2: I was simply interested in starting an ostrich farm.
0: Otis.
4: Yeah?
0: Do you think that picture looks like Mr. Diamond?
4: Kinda.
0: Thank you, Patrolman Lovelo.
4: Patrolman?
0: Yes, and if I ever catch you wearing a sergeant's stripes again, I'll put you on a beat so far out that I'll have to fly food into you. Now get out of here.
1: Sergeant Levinson.
0: Lady, please, it's Lieutenant.
1: Well, I don't care what it is. I think you were just horrible to that nice little policeman.
0: Is that right?
1: It certainly is. And I'm going to write a letter to the governor about you.
0: Now, wait a minute.
1: And what's more, I'm going to tell him what a horrible, mean, impolite person you are.
0: But
1: I come in here with Mr. Diamond, and simply because I won't tell you my name, you accuse me of being a mop.
0: Mop?
1: Yes, mop. One of those gangsters girls.
2: Mal.
1: Yes. And just because everyone thinks they've seen me before, I'm accused of all sorts of things.
0: But, lady, I...
1: No telling what's happened to my poor, wonderful husband.
0: Lady, please, lady.
2: You big bully.
1: Yes.
0: Well, okay, I'm sorry. I apologize.
1: Can Sergeant Loveloon have his stripes back?
0: Yes.
1: No, thank you very much. Come on, Mr. Diamond. We've got to find Richard. Goodbye, Major.
2: Well, I was in it up to my neck. Any other time, a client like Mrs. X would have scared me right into 4 months of hibernation. But she was such a cute little screwball that I just had to go along with it. We took the picture that looked something like yours truly and started making the rounds. Starting with the last place Mrs. X had seen her husband, we showed the picture to every shop owner within a 4-block circle, but no one had seen him. Mrs. X kept checking with the hotel, making me stay at a good distance so I couldn't hear the conversation. But no one had seen her husband. We ended up right back where I first ran into her. Charlie's.
3: Well, find him?
1: No.
2: Look, dear, why don't you check again with this place that you and your husband went to this morning for his business appointment? Maybe you went back there.
1: Well, I guess I could try it again.
3: Phone in the back on the wall.
1: Thanks, I'll call him.
3: No luck, Diamond?
2: No. How do I get into these things, Charlie?
3: When someone wants to give you $100 a day in expenses, you get into them. Phone.
2: Brilliant deduction.
5: Hello?
3: A little lady will get it.
5: Mr. Diamond?
2: Yeah?
5: It's for you. Captain Levinson.
3: You've been promoted?
2: Several times in the last hour.
1: You think he's heard something about Richard?
2: Might be. Yeah, what is it, Fatty?
0: I thought you might be there.
2: What made you think of Charlie's?
0: Well, it's pretty obvious you had a hangover.
2: Well, maybe I stuck a bicycle pump in my nose and pumped up my head just to get a laugh out of Otis. You'll have to do better than that.
0: You told me you met the girl at Charlie's.
2: Shrewd, shrewd.
1: Is it something important?
2: Honey, just relax. I'm getting to it.
1: But if it's about Richard...
0: The girl there?
2: Yeah. What's on your mind?
0: Well, I don't know if it means anything, but we just got a report from the Johnson Sanatorium.
2: Johnson Sanatorium? Never heard of it.
0: Over on 84th Street.
2: The missing husband?
0: I don't know. The report fitted his description, but who knows from that old photograph?
2: Well, it's worth checking. What's the address?
0: 644 East 84th Street. Seems they found this guy wandering around the streets.
2: Johnson Sanatorium, 644 East 84th Street, huh? Did he give his name?
0: Amnesia, loss of memory. Seemed to be suffering from shock. Thought I'd let you get there first. Felt kind of sorry for the girl when I realized the story might be kosher.
2: Okay, Walt, I'll check it. Thanks.
0: Meet you there.
2: Well, honey, that might be... Hey. Hey. Charlie.
3: Yeah?
2: Mrs. X, where'd she go?
3: Took out of here like she was shot out of a gun. Something wrong?
2: When are you going to stop asking stupid questions? Well, that tore it. Mrs. X was probably on her way over to the Johnson Sanatorium and with a good head start. So I went out and grabbed a cab for 84th Street and kicked myself a dozen times for getting mixed up in a situation like that. Why not forget the whole thing and get some rest until my head returned to a normal circumference? Answer. Because I'd wasted a whole afternoon looking for the missing husband and hadn't even got a retainer.
6: Yes, sir. Is something I can do for you, perhaps?
2: I'm looking for the man you reported.
7: Hello, Rick.
2: Oh, Walt. Have you seen Mrs. X?
7: I just this minute got her. She's been and gone.
2: What about the guy you got the report on?
7: Took him with her.
6: The young lady came in, took a look at the man, claimed it was her husband, paid his bill and left.
2: You let him go like that? I thought the man had amnesia.
6: Well, yes, he was suffering from some kind of shock and had temporarily lost his memory.
2: But you just let him walk out of here with...
7: Rick, let him finish his story.
6: Hmm. The minute the man saw the young lady, he snapped right out of it. She said they had to hurry to catch a plane or something, had a lot of packing to do.
2: Did she give her name?
6: Yes, he signed the release.
2: Here, let me see it.
7: Now, take it easy, Rick. It's signed Mrs. Richard Diamond.
2: She used my name?
6: Is that your name?
2: You're darn right it is. She leave any address?
7: Phony, I checked.
2: Oh, swell.
7: I'll come to the airport so it'll make you happy.
2: Oh, it'll make me very happy. She did nothing for my hangover. She didn't pay me one red cent for my trouble, and I think I may be getting hives. Oh, I'm going over to Helen's and have a complete nervous breakdown.

0: How do you feel now?
1: Oh, I'm all right, Helen, dear, but my ulcers just had a parade.
0: Any word from Walt?
1: No.
2: Miss Helen?
0: Yes, what is it, Francis?
2: A young lady at the door for Mr. Diamond.
1: I'll get it.
0: I'll bet you will.
1: Wow.
3: Hello, Mr. Diamond.
1: Now, look, I've got something to say to you.
3: I can't stop to talk. My husband's waiting in the car, and we have to catch a plane.
1: Now, you look,
3: I want to thank you very much for all you've done, and I want to apologize for running out on you.
1: But your husband...
3: He's fine, thank you. He just lost his memory for a while.
1: Now, I'm not gonna...
3: I haven't got time to tell you anymore. We've got to catch a plane.
1: But you...
3: Oh, I said that. Here's an envelope.
1: But I...
3: It explains everything, and there's something in it for you.
1: But you can't...
3: And here's something else, because you've been so wonderful.
1: But...
3: I hope if you ever get to California, you'll look us up. Goodbye, and thank you again for everything. You're wonderful. Bye.
0: Well?
1: Hmm?
0: All right, Blue Eyes. What was that all about?
1: Hmm? Oh, no, that was her. The girl.
0: The girl?
1: Mrs. X.
0: What's that?
1: Hmm? Oh, it's an envelope. Said it would explain everything.
0: I hope it does. Especially that fond farewell.
1: Oh, that. She was just being grateful.
0: Yeah. Go on, open the envelope.
2: Pardon, Miss Helen. Now it's the phone. Lieutenant Levinson for Mr. Diamond.
1: I better tell him about the girl.
0: You'd better read what's in that envelope.
1: Hello, Walt.
4: Rick, that dame phoned on us. Asked where she could find you.
1: Oh, that's how she found the place.
4: Yeah, the melonhead told her you might be over at Helen's. Gave her... She's been there?
1: Just left. And she left an envelope that she said would explain everything.
4: Well, what did it say?
1: I haven't read it.
4: Well, read it. I want to know what this is all about.
1: So does Helen.
4: Well?
0: Well?
1: $500.
0: The explanation.
4: What about the letter?
1: Well, it says, Dear Mr. Diamond, I know that I've caused you a great deal of trouble. So I wish to take this opportunity to
3: thank you for your patience and understanding. As for an explanation, well, here it is. But I count on your discretion and hope that you will keep my secret. This morning, my husband and I went to a doctor because I hadn't been feeling well. We discovered and were overjoyed to find out that I was going to have a baby. Immediately, I informed my husband that I had decided to give up working until after I had the baby. The realization that I wasn't going to make any more money for the rest of the year was too much for him. The shock made him lose his mind, and he just wandered off. Although he has recovered his memory, the thought of having to support us both for the rest of the year has left him nervous and despondent. So I'm taking him back to the coast to the family psychiatrist.
1: I wish to thank you from the bottom of my heart for all your kindness and help. Signed, O.
4: Signed, O.
0: Rick!
4: Helen, what's wrong?
0: He's fainted.
4: What?
0: He looked at the signature on the letter and just flopped over.
4: Well, what about the signature?
0: It's signed

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Richard Diamond, Private Detective, stars Dick Powell in the title role and is written by Blake Edwards with music composed and conducted by Frank Worth. June Allison appeared through the courtesy of Metro-Goldwyn-Mayer and will soon be seen co-starring with Dick Powell in the MGM motion picture Right Cross. Featured in tonight's cast were Virginia Gregg, Ted DeCorsia, Wilms Herbert, and Bob Sweeney. Richard Diamond, Private Detective, was transcribed in Hollywood by Jaime Del Valle. This is Bill Foreman inviting you to be with us next Wednesday at this time when we will again bring you Dick Powell as Richard Diamond, Private Detective.

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2: Hello? Yes, this is the Falcon speaking. Oh, Kathy. I'm glad you called. Now, you'll have to count me out tonight, Angel. I've got to see a man about a gambling debt. Mm-hmm. Some boy I know tried to make a seven the hard way and discovered murder was a natural.
3: The Case of the Natural Seven. It is late evening in New York. And at Frenchy Devlin's, a gambling house in the East 70s, a young man named Steve Richards is conducting an interesting experiment. Steve's trying to get a pair of ivory cubes to come up the right way.
4: Come on, guys, don't be good to pop. All I want is one little natural.
5: Eight is the point. Eight. Get your bets down, gentlemen. Get your bets down.
4: All right, let's make it the hard way. Two little fours will do it.
5: Six and a three. A six and a three. The point is still eight. Place your bets.
4: Eight from the table. Come on, dice. Now show them.
5: Seven a loser. Pay the line. Well, I guess this isn't your night, Mr. Richards. Who's next? Next
4: wait a minute. What about one more roll?
5: I have to wait your turn.
6: It's okay with me, Nick. Let him shoot.
4: Thanks, fella. I tell you what I'll do. I'll roll you one time for $5,000. Now, what do you say?
5: Sorry, Mr. Richards. There's a $500 limit at this table.
4: You got to give me a chance to get even. Come on,
5: what you don't seem to understand is that I just work here. I don't make the rules.
4: Well, where's the boss?
5: Well, he was here just a... Mr. Devlin. Mr. Devlin? What's the trouble, Nick?
7: There's no trouble. This
5: gentleman would like to see him.
4: What kind of a place do you call us anyway? I thought this was supposed to be a gambling house.
5: Well?
4: But where's your Spartan blood? Nick tells me I can't bet more than $500.
7: That's not rich enough for your blood?
4: No, I want to shoot
7: $5,000. One roll?
4: Yeah.
7: Well, that raises a peculiar point, Mr. I'm sorry, I don't believe I caught your name.
4: It's Richards, Steve Richards.
7: All right, Mr. Richards, you're faded. Give him the dice, Nick.
4: Well, I take it back, Frenchie. You're a sport.
7: Thanks.
4: Come on, dice. Be good to Papa just one time.
5: Four is the point.
4: All right, little Joe. Let's do it.
5: Seven a loser. Satisfied now, Mr. Richards?
4: Yeah, I'm satisfied.
7: I think you need a drink.
4: No, I'm all right.
7: I insist. After all, you're my guest.
4: But I tell you, I don't need...
7: Just follow me. Are you a native of New York?
4: Yeah.
7: I don't believe I ever saw you at the club before.
4: No, this was my first trip.
7: I do hope it won't be your last. Right in here. Now for that drink.
4: Now, please don't bother. I never touch the stuff.
7: I suppose you don't smoke either.
4: No, I don't.
7: Model young man. How wonderful. Do you have your own check or would you like a blank?
4: Huh?
7: In case you've forgotten, you just lost $5,000 to me. Naturally, I assumed we were playing for cash.
4: Look, Frenchie, there's something I gotta tell you.
7: You don't have the money.
4: No.
7: Well, that's very embarrassing.
4: I don't know what possessed me. I thought if I won, maybe...
7: But you didn't. Well, those are the fortunes of war. Still, you must appreciate my position. If I lost, you would have expected to collect.
4: I'm not trying to excuse myself.
7: Well, you needn't worry, Steve. I may call you Steve. I'll take your IOU, payable in 10 days.
4: My IOU?
7: Yes. I've got an idea you make good.
4: Well, I'm afraid I can't. I haven't got a prospect in the world.
7: Still, I think you'll pay off. Want to bet? I got a gun that says I'm right.
4: $46 left. $32 right. $24 left. How did you do it?
8: Who's there? I said, who's there? You better come out from behind that safe.
4: All right, mister, get him up.
8: What?
4: You heard me. Get him up.
7: Wait a minute.
4: I'm not waiting for anything. Now, raise him before I plug you.
7: I know you from someplace.
4: You're out of your mind.
7: Still, I'd like a look at you without that mask.
4: I bet you would. Now, you're going to raise your
7: Steve
4: hand?
7: Steve Richards, isn't it?
4: What?
7: Sure, I thought I recognized your voice. Now, have you gone crazy, Steve?
4: You're the one who's crazy. Who's this Richards guy anyway?
7: A man who works for me.
4: Well, I never heard of him.
7: Then how did you know the combination of the safe?
4: You've been in this racket as long as I have, Morgan.
7: How did you know my name was Morgan?
4: Well, I can read, can't I? It's on a door.
7: It won't wash, Steve. Now, look, if you're in trouble...
4: Get back.
7: I mean it. If you're in a jam, I'll help you. Now, but don't be a fool. You'll never get away with this.
4: I'd like to see someone stop me.
7: I know it's you,
4: look,
7: Steve.
4: Look, I ain't going to argue with you. You're just plain screwy.
7: Well, there's one way to...
4: Mr. Morgan. Mr. Morgan, I didn't mean it. I swear I didn't. You got to believe me. You got to. Who's there? Who's there?
9: Mr.
4: Denver. Can you come back later?
9: I'm afraid not.
4: All right. All right, just a second.
10: Hello, Steve.
4: Hello.
10: You remember Nicky Zale?
11: Sure he does.
4: What do you guys want?
10: It probably slipped your mind, but I hold your IOU for $5,000. By an odd coincidence, it's due today.
4: Well, I can't make it good.
10: I was surprised to hear that, Steve. Especially after what I read in the papers this morning.
4: I don't know what you're talking about.
10: Don't you work for Alfred Morgan?
4: Yeah.
10: Well, it seems he played host to a masked burglar last night and got shot for his pain.
4: Well, what's that got to do with me?
10: Well, I was just putting two and two together. Now, if you were the thief...
4: I wasn't.
10: Well, I'm merely assuming. But if you were, then of course you'd have my money.
4: I wasn't the burglar.
10: I think you were.
4: Did Morgan say so?
10: No. He claims he didn't recognize the man, but I've got a hunch he's lying.
4: Why should he?
10: To protect you. A form of noblesse oblige.
4: Well, you're wrong.
10: Why are your bags packed?
4: Well, I was just going away on a little vacation.
10: At a time when Mr. Morgan needs you most? That's not nice,
4: Steve. All right, Frenchie. I'll tell you the truth.
10: That'd be a welcome check.
4: I was the burglar, but I didn't take a dime. After I shot Morgan, I beat it.
10: Well, that wasn't very bright. As long as the damage was done...
4: I tell you, I didn't take a penny.
10: I think you're lying.
4: But I don't care what you think.
10: Well, perhaps not. But Nick does. All right, Nick.
11: Come on, punk. Where's the dough? Where is it?
4: Let me alone.
11: I'll let you alone. I'm going to get that dough if I have to break every bone in your body. And frankly, fella, that's just the way I'd like it.
2: All right, Steve. Take a slug of this. Go on, go on. Slip for what ails you.
4: Who are you?
2: Mike Waring.
4: You're Mike Waring?
2: I'm a private detective.
4: You're not the one they call a fork?
2: Want to bet?
4: What are you doing here?
2: Al Morgan sent me around.
4: Morgan?
2: Yes, you plugged him last night.
4: No, I didn't.
2: Cut it out, Steve. He recognized you.
4: You know, I guess I might as well admit it.
2: You might as well.
4: I suppose you come to arrest me, huh?
2: No, Morgan doesn't want that. He figures you wouldn't have tried to tap the safe unless you were in a jam.
4: You mean...
2: Mm-hmm. He's not going to prosecute. Talk about turning the other cheek.
4: I'll make it up to him. I swear, Mr. Waring, if it's the last thing I do...
2: No, never mind the promises. What happened here?
4: I was beaten up.
2: That I can see for myself. Who did it?
4: Frenchie Devlin. I'll kill him for this.
2: Don't talk like a fool. What prompted Frenchie?
4: Huh?
2: He must have had a reason.
4: I gave him an IOU.
2: So that's why you tried your hand at safe-cracking, huh?
4: I must have been crazy.
2: I won't argue the point.
4: Well, what are you going to do?
2: Well, Morgan's willing to forgive and forget. Let's see if I can prevail upon Frenchie Devlin to do likewise.

0: Yes?
1: Hello, Mrs. Devlin.
0: Do I know you?
1: I don't think so. My name is Mike Waring.
0: Well, how did you know I was Mrs. Devlin?
1: I'm a detective.
0: I beg your pardon?
1: Well, I came up here to see Frenchie, and you opened the door, so I made a suitable deduction.
0: Ooh, remarkable.
1: No, elementary. May I come in?
0: Please do.
1: Where's your husband?
0: Out. Let me take your coat.
1: But you said Frenchie wasn't home.
0: That's why I'd like to see you comfortable. Aren't you a friend of his?
1: No, not particularly. As a matter of fact, I can't stand the guy.
0: Careful, Mr. Ware. You must remember I'm his wife.
1: Well, I don't imagine you work too hard at it.
0: Oh, but I do. Can I get you a drink?
1: No, thanks. Just tell Frenchie to lay off Steve Richards if he knows what's good for him.
0: Pardon?
1: He'll understand.
0: Oh, you're not leaving.
1: Oh, but I am.
0: Why not leave your card? If Frenchie doesn't get back to you, maybe I will.

0: It's only me, June.
1: Oh.
0: You sound disappointed.
1: Maybe I am.
0: You don't want to talk that way, darling. You give people wrong ideas. I give Papa a kiss.
1: Will you stop pawing me?
0: You're not that fussy with other people.
1: Hmm?
0: Why discriminate against me?
1: What are you hinting at?
0: You must think I'm blind. Well, I'm not lover. I know what's going on.
1: You're crazy.
0: Come here, baby. I want to show you something.
1: Frenchie, I'm warning you. Stay away from me.
0: Or you'll do what?
1: I mean it. Stay away from me. Frenchie!
0: Ah!
1: Frenchie!

0: back to The Adventures of the Falcon. 2 hours have passed since Frenchie Devlin was murdered. And now at police headquarters, the distraught widow pours out her version of the affair in the sympathetic ears of Sergeant Corbett.
1: Now, Mrs. Devlin, I know how you feel, but you've got to be brave.
2: I'll try.
1: That's the ticket.
2: Oh, Sergeant, you're so understanding. I never dreamed a policeman could be so nice.
1: Well, we're not the monsters people think. Now, is there anything else you can tell me?
2: No, it all happened so quickly. Frenchie had just walked in. He didn't even have time to take off his coat when the killer fired.
1: Did you get a look at him?
2: Just a peek. He seemed to be about your size.
1: So was he stocky or thin?
2: I couldn't say for sure.
1: No, you're not giving us much to go on.
2: Well, if you're going to press me, I'd say it was thin. Oh, I think of poor Frenchie.
1: Now, Mrs. Devlin.
2: I'm sorry.
1: Would you happen to know if your husband had any enemies?
2: Oh, no. No, everybody loved him. He...
1: Well?
2: I almost forgot. A man was around today and threatened him.
1: Who?
2: No, wait a minute. I think I've got his card in my purse. Yes.
1: Mike Waring.
2: Do you know him?
1: Yes, very well. All right, Mrs. Devlin, you go on home. I'd like to escort you, but I have a call to make.
3: Mr. Stuckin.
1: Hello, Mike.
3: Well, Sergeant Corbett.
1: Yeah, long time no see.
3: Must be at least 2 weeks. What brings you to this neck of the woods?
1: This.
3: That looks like one of my business cards.
1: It is. You remember handing any out today?
3: No. Oh, wait a minute.
1: Yeah?
3: Yeah, I gave one to June Devlin to pass on to her husband.
1: Was there a threat attached?
3: What are you getting at?
1: Well, brace yourself for a shock, kiddo. Frenchie was murdered.
3: Once more?
1: Hell, you heard me the first time. He was gunned at 4:30 this afternoon.
3: Who did it?
1: That's the question of the day. What gave with you two?
3: Oh, it's a long story.
1: Well, that's okay. I got loads of time.
3: All right, hold on to your hat, because it gets a little involved. You know Al Morgan?
1: Oh, the guy who was gunned by a burglar last night?
3: Mm-hmm. And Morgan's a friend of mine. The boy who shot him was Steve Richards.
1: Hey, look, if you've been holding out on
3: me... No, don't go off half-cocked. There's nothing else I could do. Morgan won't prosecute.
1: Why not?
3: Because Steve works for him. Seems the kid was in a jam. He needed money.
1: Well, who doesn't? Where does Frenchie fit into this?
3: Now, Steve owed Frenchie the dough on a gambling bet. When the kid couldn't pay off, Frenchie and Nick Zale took it out of his hide.
1: So you went over to ask Frenchie to lay off.
3: Mm-hmm.
1: That's very interesting.
3: Well, personally, I thought it was kind of dull.
1: Well, that's because you're too close to the picture. What's this Steve Richards look like?
3: It's pretty hard to say. His own mother wouldn't know him after the workout Frenchie and Nick gave him.
1: See about my size?
3: Why?
1: Because Mrs. Devlin got a fast look at the killer. According to her, he was about 5'9" and on the thin side. Does that fit Steve Richards?
3: Fits a million people.
1: Yeah, Mike, but we don't have a million suspects. Well, let's go see what this one has to say about it.
4: Mike, I don't know anything about it. It's all Greek to me.
3: You sure you haven't budged from this room since I saw you?
4: No.
1: I don't believe it.
4: It's all right, Sergeant. I don't blame you. I behaved like a first-class jerk.
1: Well, you certainly have.
4: And wouldn't I be a fool to jeopardize everything after Morgan gave me another chance?
3: How did you wind up in Frenchie's club in the first place? Now, don't tell me you needed money for your mother's operation.
4: No, it's even more obvious than that. I thought I could get something for nothing, so I pulled out every dime I had in the bank and tried my luck.
3: It wasn't very good.
4: Well, I guess I'm the kind of guy who has to learn the hard way.
1: Yeah. Well, Mr. Waring, where do we go from here?
3: Oh, I don't know about you, Sergeant, but I've got an idea. I'll let you know how I make out.

0: Hello, Mrs. Devlin.
1: Well, if it isn't the bad Penny.
0: Mm-hmm.
1: Come in.
0: I understand I'm indebted to you.
1: How so?
0: Didn't you give my card to Sergeant Corbett?
1: I thought you might like some publicity.
0: No, not me. I'm the modest type. Corbett tells me you saw the man who killed your husband.
1: Well, not exactly.
0: Well, you got a close enough look so you'd recognize him if you saw him again.
1: I think so.
0: Mm-hmm. Would you mind describing how it happened?
1: I told the sergeant.
0: Well, now tell me.
1: Well, Frenchie had just come in. He was going over to the bar to pour himself a drink.
0: Mm-hmm.
1: Just then the door behind him opened.
0: Where were you during all this?
1: Sitting right there on the sofa.
0: You're lying, Angel.
1: What?
0: I said you're lying. Look at the layout of this room.
1: Well?
0: Your sofa is right next to the door. And the way the door is hinged, if you were sitting where you claim, you couldn't possibly see anyone behind it.
1: You're crazy.
0: If you'd like me to demonstrate?
1: If I did, I wouldn't have you work on the door.
0: Look, Mrs. Devlin.
1: June.
0: The police suspect my client of killing your husband.
1: Your client?
0: Yes, Steve Richards.
1: So?
0: So Steve's allergic to chairs, particularly those wired for sound. It's my job to keep him out of it.
1: For which you get paid.
0: That's right.
1: If I'm not too personal, what are your rates?
0: I get $100 a day plus expenses.
1: Oh, that's no money for a man like you. Suppose I could triple it.
0: What would I have to do to earn it?
1: Just, keep me company.
0: Now, wouldn't I be in the way when your other friends came to call?
1: What other friends?
0: Oh, Angel, a gal like you must have millions. How about Nikki Zale?
1: What?
0: Well, with Nick working for Frenchie, it would have been so convenient.
1: How dare you?
0: It's a mighty nice right you got there.
1: Now, get out.
0: All right, Angel. And I'll be back. I never could resist strong women.

0: Hello?
1: Nick, is that you?
0: Yeah?
1: June.
0: You got rocks in your head? What's the idea of calling me up? Now, hang up.
1: Nick, I gotta see you.
0: I told you to hang up. This wire may be tapped.
1: Look, you don't understand. Mike Waring was just here. He doesn't believe that story I gave the police.
0: What he thinks doesn't bother me.
1: Well, he knows about you.
0: Who told him?
1: I don't know. He must have guessed.
0: You don't guess about things like that.
1: Nick, you shouldn't have killed him.
0: What did you say?
1: Oh, I'm sorry. I didn't mean that.
0: I don't like that kind of talk.
1: Oh, look, I apologized, didn't I? What are you going to do about Waring? You've simply got to...
0: All right, June, I got the message. Now relax. I'll give it my immediate attention.

0: Hey, buddy. Buddy.
1: Me?
0: Yeah. Somebody from Matt?
1: Hey, sure, I got one.
2: Well, if it isn't Nicky Zale.
3: Small world, ain't it?
2: Too small.
3: I want to talk to you.
2: Sure, let's go to my place.
3: Why bother? I got a car parked in the alley.
2: Oh, I hate talking in cars.
3: You don't have much choice. You see what I mean?
2: I see.
3: All right, forward march.
2: Well, I bet you've been talking to June Devlin.
3: Never mind who I've been talking to.
2: It's pretty dull you got there, Nick. Of course, when I say you got, I use the term loosely.
3: Shut up.
2: Well, don't tell me you trust her.
3: You gotta keep that mouth shut.
2: Yeah, sure.
3: Well, what now? Try that blue Nash. You're gonna drive.
2: I hope it's got hydromatic.
3: Don't be funny.
2: I didn't mean to be.
3: Get behind the wheel.
2: Yes, sir.
3: I start her up in no funny business. Okay, now head for the George Washington Bridge. I know a nice quiet spot on the other side.
2: Hey, you're pretty low on gas.
3: What are you worried about? You won't have to walk back. Get going.

0: And now, back to the adventures of the Falcon. 35 minutes have passed since Nick Zale offered to take Mike Waring for a ride. And now, 5 miles beyond the George Washington Bridge.
1: All right, Waring, slow down. Pull into that side road there. Okay, any place along here will be fine. All right, get out.
2: What for? This is so cozy.
1: You gonna get out?
2: Okay, Nick. I suppose you join me.
1: Let's go. Let go or I'll shoot.
2: No, you don't.
1: Oh, nasty man. Ah, drop it.
2: So you want to play rough, huh?
1: Yeah. Leave me alone.
2: Yeah, I'll let you alone. Not so tough without that gun, are you? All right, now get back in the car. This time you drive. You're going to take me for another ride, and I guarantee you'll like this even less.
3: That's all well and good, Mike, but you heard what the man claims. He says he just wanted to talk to you.
1: That's all.
3: So you had to drive me clear to Jersey?
1: And... the air there is better for my sinuses.
3: Look, Sergeant, I tell you, he killed Frenchie Devlin.
4: Where's his motive?
3: I can give you a dozen. Number one, with Frenchie out of the way, he could take over the club. Not to mention Frenchie's widow.
1: You're crazy.
3: How do you think you'd look without those teeth?
4: I hate to spoil your fun, Mike, but there's one thing wrong with your theory. Frenchie was gunned at 4:30.
3: So?
4: So at 4:15, Nick was down here renewing his license to carry a gun.
3: Are you sure of that?
4: Positive. Now, you tell me how one man can be in two places at the same time.
3: Now, wait a minute, Sergeant. I think I see how it could be managed.
4: How?
3: I'll need a guinea pig to demonstrate. Luckily, I know where I can find one. Want to come along and watch?

0: Come.
1: Hello, Steve.
0: Hi.
1: You remember Sergeant Corbett?
0: Yeah, sure.
2: How do you feel?
0: Well, much better, thanks.
1: Well, we got it all locked up.
0: Good.
1: No, it's not as good as all that. We're going to need your help, Steve.
0: I'll do anything I can.
1: All right, here's the problem. I last under Nick Zale as Frenchy's murderer. But unfortunately, he has a cast iron alibi.
0: How's that?
1: Now, it seems Frenchy was killed at 4:30, and at 4:15, Nick was down at police headquarters. Now, it would take him at least 40 minutes to get from there to Frenchy's apartment, so, well, you see the problem that creates.
2: Well, sure, how can one man be in two places at the same time?
3: That's just what I asked.
1: Yeah, well, I finally thought of the answer.
0: What?
1: He can't be. So that means we have to look to someone else.
0: What do you mean?
1: I'm afraid you're elected, Steve.
0: What?
1: You killed Frenchy.
0: So you got it all figured out, huh?
1: I think so. The only reason I passed you by originally was because it seemed too obvious.
0: Well, I figured on that.
1: Well, you were wrong. Eventually, we had to come back to you.
0: Yeah, but there's one thing you didn't figure out.
3: Hey, watch it, Mike. He's got a gun.
1: There's nothing to worry about, Sergeant. I noticed it the first time I was here, so I removed the shell.
0: Are you no
1: well,
0: good?
1: Well, I couldn't afford to have you hurt yourself.
0: Dirty double cross.
3: All right, let's have it, Steve. Thanks.
2: Well, so this is the little gimp.
0: What the devil?
4: It's loaded.
0: But you said you emptied it.
1: Well, I guess I can't be trusted. But you can't be trusted either, so that makes us even. Stephen, take care of him, Sergeant. He's all yours.

0: You got enough there? Or would you like a refill?
1: No, this is fine, Mike.
0: Well, I'm glad you're happy, Corbett. After all, this party is on you.
2: On me?
0: Well, didn't I make you look like a big man?
2: You made me look like a first-class schmo.
0: Huh?
2: I said right at the beginning that Steve Richards was our boy.
0: Oh, yes, but you never could have made it stick without my help.
2: I like that. I've got a good mind.
0: Oh, don't flatter yourself. You've got no mind at all. Look, if I could talk you out of Steve as a suspect, what do you think a lawyer would have done? When Steve pulled that gun, that was the one piece of evidence you needed. But you never would have gotten it without my badgering.
2: Yeah, what gets me is his motive. After all, he only met Frenchie twice.
0: Yeah, but that second meeting was a beaut. So he decided to get even.
2: Well, I don't know.
0: Now, what's the matter, Sergeant? Haven't you ever been so sore at someone you felt you could kill him right then and there? Steve never learned to stifle his impulse.
2: Come to think of it, you're right. Yeah, there's one character I run across occasionally, and every time I do, I get a mad desire to throttle him.
0: Who's that?
2: You. I better leave before I give way to the impulse. Hey, waiter, give him the check. Good night, Mike.
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6: But first, we're going to have a little fun tonight, folks, with a Rinso family quiz. First, we're going to take the father of our family, Mr. George McDonald. Now, Mr. McDonald, do you ever do the dishes for your wife?
7: I should say not.
6: You mean you don't care if her hands get all rough and red from dishwashing?
7: Sure, I care, but her hands don't get that way because she uses Rinso.
6: Oh, she does. Then perhaps you can tell me how much it costs per day to use Rinso for dishes.
7: I'd say less than a cent a day.
6: And you're absolutely right. And every man values the appearance of his wife's hands at more than that. That's another reason why the new 1940 Top Speed Rinso should always be used for dishes as well as the week's wash. We'll hear from your wife and little daughter later on, Mr. McDonald. But now, let's see what's going on in Big Town.

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3: Dear Mr. Box 13, care of newspaper Star Times, I am Nick Nerekios. For 20 years, I own a restaurant and there is no trouble. That is good. Now, I got trouble and that is bad. One day, I look through paper. I see Box 13, that you go any place, do anything, you want adventure. All right, Mr. Box 13, you come to Nick's place, 2129 10th Street. You have no trouble finding because it is only Nick's place.
4: Place in the neighborhood. Maybe you help Nick? Yes? Maybe I help Nick, sure. At first I was laughing, and later I was laughing. But I was laughing with tears in my eyes.

0: And now, back to Box 13 and Dan Holliday's newest adventure, Tempest in a Casserole.
1: Nick, what's his last name, Mr. Holliday?
2: Narakius.
1: Oh.
2: Doesn't seem like anything interesting could come of it, does it, Susie?
1: Well, I think you ought to go and see him.
2: Hmm? Why?

0: You...
1: I do not think this is very funny.
0: Susie, did you by any chance mean a casserole?
1: I guess I did.
0: The customer at Caldwell's is always right. You ordered a carousel, and a carousel you got.
1: Will you take it back for me,
0: please? No, sure. And even if Nick doesn't have anything interesting, I can do you a favor. So long, Susie. A half hour later, I was in Nick's place on 10th Street. A clean, neat restaurant that seemed to be doing a wonderful business. Every table was filled and the counter was loaded and crowded with people. I asked for Nick and a waitress guided me to his office in the rear.
2: Yes, sir. Yes, sir. I can do you something, sir.
0: Well, the question is, what can I do for you?
2: What are you selling?
0: My services. Free.
2: Oh, I'm sorry. I do not understand. Mr. 13? Mr. 13? I am so glad to please you. You sit down, please.
0: Oh, thanks. I have a name as well as a number, Nick. It's Dan. Dan Holliday.
2: Oh, good, Mr. Dan. My name, Alexander Derekios.
0: Alexander? But I thought...
2: Oh, sure, sure. My name, Alexander. But when I first come this country, everybody called me Nick. One name, she's good like any other. But that is not here or any place, yes?
0: Yes, I suppose not.
2: Mr. Dan, you see my restaurant, you come in, yes?
0: Yes, and you're doing a roaring business, Nick.
2: Like Shakespeare says, it's a rob.
0: What do you mean?
2: Oh, Mr. Dan, you look here. I open the door.
0: It's still crowded out there.
2: Yes, but each one have coffee, just coffee. They sit and read newspapers, books, anything, and they drink one cup of coffee.
0: Nothing else?
2: Nothing.
0: Oh, I see. And how long do they stay?
2: All day long. I am losing money, fist over hands.
0: Any enemies who might want that?
2: I? Enemies? No, I have no enemies, Mr. Dan. I like everybody like me. You ask all around. Everybody say, Nick Nerekios, good man.
0: Has anyone else ever wanted this spot?
2: Oh, sure. Lots of times people come, they want to sell lease from me. I say no.
0: Has that happened recently?
2: Sure, only 2 days ago.
0: I think that's it, Nick. This is a good spot in between Caldwell's department store and the bank. You probably did a lot of business before the coffee drinkers moved in on you.
2: Yes, but now, my regular customer, they come past at noontime, they look in, they see all the business, they in a hurry, so they go someplace else. Oh, Mr. Dan, you help Nick, yes?
0: Sure. I'll tell you what, Nick. You put a sign on each table and on the counter.
2: Mm-hmm.
0: One that reads, minimum charge, 50 cents.
2: Oh, that is wonderful. That's magnificent, Mr. Dan. Yes, sure, I do that. Yeah.
0: Okay, now I'll be running along.
2: Look, any time you want, you come to Nick's place, you bring friends, all your friends. Nick will personally for you, anything you want. You do that, yes?
0: It's a deal.
2: Now you tell me something else.
0: What's that, Nick?
2: Why you do this? Why you put that ad in the paper?
0: Well, I write stories, Nick, and sometimes a letter leads me to a good one.
2: You don't take money?
0: No.
2: How you live?
0: By my stories, when I haven't got writer's cramp.
2: Oh.
0: Well, I've got to be going, Nick. Meanwhile, don't forget the signs on the tables and the counter. So, marking that little visit off to profit and loss, I went home. Then the next day at the office...
1: You forgot, didn't you?
0: Huh? Forgot what, Susie?
1: You didn't take my carousel back for casserole.
0: Oh, I'm sorry, Susie. I put it in the back of my car and forgot all about it. I'll do it for you, though.
1: When, Mr. Holliday?
0: Maybe today.
1: All right. Hello?
3: Please, let me talk to Mr. Holliday. I want
1: well,
3: to talk to
1: called?
3: Mr. Dan.
1: I know
3: sorry, I'm very important.
1: Wait a minute. I don't know who this is, Mr. Holliday.
0: Yeah, I'll take it. Hello?
3: Mr. Dan Holliday. I want to talk to Mr. Dan Holliday, the writer.
0: Well, this is Dan. Oh, Nick?
3: Yes, Nick. Oh, Mr. Dan, I am in trouble once more again.
0: What's the matter? My idea, didn't it work?
3: Oh, sure, fine. Worked fine.
0: Then what's the matter?
3: My credit is ruined.
0: Your credit? Now, go slowly, Nick, and tell me all about it.
3: 4 years I buy on credit. The same as big business. All the time I pay my bills sharp on the dash. Now, all of a sudden, no credit.
0: Sounds like someone fixed that for you.
3: What do I do now?

0: I cannot open my restaurant. I am ruined.
1: Now, calm down a minute and listen to me.
0: I listen.
1: Did you make money last month?
0: Always I make money.
1: Well, have you got a bank account?
0: 4 of them.
1: All right, then. Have one of your banks call the wholesalers with whom you do business. Just reestablish your credit. That's all.
0: That is all I do, Mr. Dan?
1: Mm-hmm. That's all.
0: What a wonderful man, Mr. Dan.
1: Yes?
0: You are not a writer.
1: No?
0: No, you are genius. Goodbye.
1: Susie, I am now a genius.
2: Good, but is there a story in it?
1: Oh, you slave driver. What a wonderful guy.
2: Who, Nick? Why didn't you go down there then?
1: But you heard me handle it over the phone.
2: My casserole, Mr. Holliday.
1: Oh. All right. Later. Well, I'm glad we had that thing put in. It keeps me awake. I'll get it, Susie.
2: Okay.
1: Hello.
0: Mr. Ben?
1: Yeah, Nick? You again?
0: Hey, Mr. Ben, the whole world is terrible.
1: Now, what's the matter?
0: Nothing like has happened since Adam and Eve. The world is upside down, topsy-topsy.
1: Hold it a minute, Nick. You better start over again.
0: Oh, I will take back the drinkers of coffee. I will pay them to come back, but this is too much. Please, you come to me. Help me, Mr. Ben. You...
1: All right, Nick, all right. I'll be there in a half hour. I hurried down to Nick's place, and before I could drive up in front, I knew something was wrong. The street was crowded with trucks and their drivers. The place was a bedlam. Horns tooting, drivers yelling at each other to get out of the way, and right in the center of it all, Nick. His hair was standing on end, his face was as white as a sheet, and his arms were flying around like a lunatic windmill. I parked in an alley a half a block away and walked toward Nick.
3: No, these are not mine. I did not order 10 radios and G-boxes.
4: Now, look, you're Nick Nero. Are you Nick?
3: I am Nick. I wish I was not Nick.
1: Hey, Nick, what's this all about?
3: Oh, Mr. Ben, my friend. Look what has happened to me.
4: Hey, mister, you know this guy, this Nick?
1: Yes, I do. What is all this, driver?
4: Just look at this bill here. It says deliver 10 radios and 3 jukeboxes to Nick's place. Now the guy says he don't order them.
3: No, I don't, Mr. Ben.
5: Hey, pull that half of yours out of the way. I gotta get in there.
3: Keep your ass in, white guy. I'm hit for it. Oh, Mr. Ben, my restaurant is filled with things I do not order. Look. All up the street, down the street.
1: Yeah, I see him, Nick.
3: 2 pianos, 5 refrigerators, 19 beds. My customers are all gone. They are scared of the elephant.
1: Elephant? So what do you mean?
3: Somebody send Nick an elephant. Oh, Mr. Ben, please, about an elephant is nothing funny.
1: Okay, Nick, you go back into your restaurant. I'll take care of this for you.
3: You do this, Mr. Ben. Nick is grateful.
1: Yeah, sure.
3: What would I do with an elephant?
1: Well, I did what I could. I convinced the truck drivers with the help of 5 cops. But a mistake had been made. It took over an hour, but at last the tangle was unsnarled. Radios, refrigerators, jukeboxes, razor blades, pianos, beds, whatnots, and the elephant. Well, they were all sent back where they'd come from. Then I went in to see Nick.
3: Oh, Mr. Ben, Nick does not know what to say. Nick is spokeless.
1: Sit down, Nick.
3: Oh, sure. You want some coffee?
1: Not right now, thanks. Look, Nick, you said someone had asked you to sublet your restaurant. What reason was given?
3: They say Nick does not know how to run a restaurant. They say they make a gold mine.
1: Yet you've been making a comfortable living.
3: Oh, in America, I am very happy. I come here a long time ago now.
1: Mm-hmm. All right, Nick, here's what you do. You sit tight.
3: Sit tight?
1: Stay right where you are. Don't sublet to anyone. Understand?
3: Oh, I never give up my place. Never.
1: That's the ticket. Whoever's doing this to you will have to give up sometime.
3: Mm-hmm.
1: And if anything else happens, you let me know,
3: huh? Sure. I'll call my good friend, Mr. Den.
1: Swell.
3: Why you think they do this to me, Mr. Den?
1: I don't know, Nick. But it'll be interesting to find out. I went back home, and the more I thought about Nick and the trouble he was having, the more curious I got. Why should anyone want a restaurant badly enough to go to all that trouble? Why? I was still wondering when... Hello?
0: Mr. Ben? Is this Mr. Ben?
1: Yes, who is this?
0: I am Mrs. Nick Narakios.
1: Mrs. Narakios?
0: Yes. Mr. Dan, I...
1: This is Narakios. What's the matter?
0: It's about Nick, my poor Nick.
1: What about him?
0: He wants you to come to him.
1: Where?
0: Home. You come, please. Please come, please.
1: Right away. What's the address?
0: 789 Borland Street. Please, you hurry, please.

0: And now back to Tempest in a Casserole, another Box 13 adventure with Alan Ladd as Dan Holliday.
1: I hurried to Nick's home. Whatever had happened to him was enough to make his wife almost hysterical. She met me at the door, her face stained with tears. She led me through the clean little flat and...
2: Nick, here is Mr. Dan.
3: Oh, my friend.
1: Nick, what happened? Who did this to you?
2: Look what I did to my Nick. His poor eyes, his nose, my Nick.
3: Gina, you go out of room for a minute. Yes, I want to talk to Mr. Dan. Make some coffee, eh?
2: All right, Nick, all right. I make you some coffee.
1: Nick, how did this happen?
3: Tonight I leave my restaurant. Always I take the shortcut through the alley back of my place. I walk for a little bit and somebody hit me.
1: Did you see who it was?
3: No, I...
1: Did you go to the police?
3: No. I come home. I tell my wife to call you, Mr. Dan.
1: But you should have gone to the police.
3: Oh, but I am scared, Mr. Dan. I read in paper that men who do this will also maybe hurt my wife. I do not want that, Mr. Dan. I do not want that.
1: Nick, I want you to sublet your place.
3: Oh, no, I do not do that. I will send my wife away where she will be safe. But no, Nick, stay here, like you say. Sit tight. I do not give up.
1: You want me to help you, don't you?
3: Oh, sure.
1: Now listen to me and do as I say. Sublet your restaurant. Sublet it and we'll see what happens. After I left Nick, I went to see Lieutenant Klink. He listened to what I had to tell him and...
4: But, Dan, he should have come to the police.
1: He was scared, Klink. Besides, what could he prove? The men who beat him up were hired by the person or persons who want Nick's place.
4: Why?
1: There's a bank next door, Klink.
4: I know that, but you're not thinking those guys will drill through the walls in that restaurant to get to the bank.
1: It's been done before.
4: Yeah, I know. So you told Nick to go ahead and sublet.
1: That's right. Look, Klink, here's the way I figured. They want Nick's place badly enough to commit mayhem. They counted on his being scared enough to keep him away from the police. But what they didn't know was that Nick had written to me asking me to help.
4: So, what's your idea?
1: Let them have the place. Let them do what they want. But watch that bank. Well, Nick sublet his place to the men who had been after it. He clung and the police watched the bank. Special alarms were set in the walls. Night and day, the restaurant was watched. And what happened? Well, exactly what happened to simple Simon's fish hook in the pail of water. Nothing. Absolutely nothing. One day, after a couple of weeks of this game of watch and wait, I was in my office.
5: Mr. Holliday.
1: What, Susie?
5: Did you ever look in the back seat of your car?
1: Back seat of my car? Why, who's there?
5: Not who. What?
1: Well, what's this? 20 questions?
5: My carousel is still in the back seat of your car. It's been there for weeks now.
1: Oh, I'm sorry, Susie. I'm sorry. I hope I haven't held up your cookie.
5: If you'll give it to me, Mr. Holliday, I'll take it back and exchange it. I wouldn't want to put you to all that trouble.
1: No, Susie, don't be cross. I'll take it back today. I'm going to Nick's place anyway.
5: Promise?
1: Honest Injun and stuff.
5: Fine. Now I can make baked noodles sometime.
1: Good enough. I'll go right now.
5: Oh, hello.
1: Hello, if it isn't Lieutenant Kling. Come on in.
6: This is the social call.
4: Look, Holliday, the department's pulling the men off the bank and the restaurant today.
1: So why?
4: Why? Because they need it someplace else. For 2 weeks we played find the gimmick because you had an idea.
6: Now we're very tired.
1: But that's what those men might be waiting for.
4: Yeah, look, if they're going to make the pitch, they'd have made it. But they didn't.
1: There's no sign they won't.
4: Okay. So we know who they are in case they do. They wouldn't get 10 feet before we'd have them. Oh, Dan, we can't play anymore. Sorry.
1: Okay. But I'm sure they're playing some kind of a fast game.
4: Then you get in it. So long.
1: Maybe Kling was right. But then again, maybe I was right. I hadn't been in the restaurant since the last time with Nick. I wanted to keep out of the way in case I'd been spotted then. So I thought I'd drop in before going to the department store. A waiter came up to me.
7: Yeah? What'll it be, mister?
1: What's your menu?
7: We ain't got any.
1: No menus?
7: Our customers can't read.
1: It's a funny way to run a restaurant.
7: Okay, it's funny. So laugh.
1: Well, what have you got to eat?
7: Hamburgers.
1: And?
7: Onions.
1: Nothing else?
7: Our customers ain't that hungry.
1: Okay, bring me a hamburger. No onions. And a cup of coffee. It'll
7: take a while if you don't want to wait and leave.
1: This was a great restaurant. Not like when Nick had it. I was the only customer, and from the waiter's attitude, the lack of business was understandable. What was going on? As I sat there, I heard a sound that puzzled me. I couldn't figure it. And as best as I could judge, it was coming from the kitchen right in back of me. I just couldn't place that sound, although I knew I'd heard it before, someplace. Then the waiter came back after a 15-minute wait.
7: Here you are, mister.
1: How about the coffee?
7: Be up in a minute.
1: Oh, just a second. You put onions on this.
7: No extra charge.
1: But I don't want onions. This is loaded with them.
7: Okay. Don't eat it then.
1: So I sat there and looked at the hamburger. It was fried hard, and the bread was well on its way to being toast by reason of age. And the waiter? Well, if he had ever waited tables before, I'd eat the hamburger, which I didn't. I never did get the coffee, but waiting for it gave me the chance to look around and think. That sound puzzled me, but I couldn't figure it any more than I could get the reason for the whole setup. But one thing was obvious. The management didn't care if any customers came in or not. So I left. I went next door to Caldwell's department store to exchange Susie's carousel for a casserole. And at the counter...
5: Yes, sir, may I help you?
1: Yes, please, I want this exchange.
5: Do you have your slip, sir?
1: It's with the carousel. You see, I'd like to get one of these casseroles in exchange.
5: For yourself, sir?
1: Does that make any difference?
5: Well, I thought you might have a color preference. We have them in earth brown, red, and green.
1: Green.
5: Green? Oh, yes, sir. I'm sorry. We're out of the green ones.
1: Well, it really doesn't make any difference.
5: Well, how about the red?
1: That'll be fine.
5: Do you like to cook?
1: Not particularly.
5: Oh, many men do.
1: Well, this is not for me. It's,
5: I see. Let's see now. These are $1.95, and the exchange on the carousel is, let's see now. You owe me $1.87.
1: Yeah.
5: Out of five, thank you, and I'll have your change in just a moment.
1: Hey, that sound.
5: I beg your pardon?
1: That sound. Now I know.
5: Know what, sir?
1: The compressed air tube sending slips and the money to the cashier. Oh, lady, I love you.
5: Really, sir? This is neither the time nor the place.
1: Where's the manager?
5: You have a complaint?
1: No, a hunch, and I'm going to play it. Where's the manager?
5: Well, the second floor. Office is in the rear of the building.
1: Thank you.
5: Your change. Your change, sir, and your casserole.
1: Don't worry, I'll be back. It was a hunch, all right. But I thought it was a good one. A call claim told him to get to the Caldwell's right away. And to bring a certain something with him. Later in the manager's office.
8: But I don't understand, Mr. Holliday.
4: That makes two of us, Mr. Bardo. Holliday, what gives?
1: Mr. Bardo, has your store shown a loss for, say, the last 2 weeks?
8: Loss? Are you a stockholder?
1: No, but hasn't.
8: Well, then I hardly think...
4: Dan, get to the point. What are you doing? You call me here and tell me to bring a tear gas bomb. I think you've slipped your hinges.
1: Listen, let's all go down to the kitchenware department.
8: Kitchenware?
1: All right, any place in the store. I want to prove something.
8: Well, this is highly irregular, but since you've brought in the police, I must assume you're serious.
1: I assure you I am. Come on.
8: Fawning? Miss Fawning?
5: Yes, Mr. Bardo? Oh, it's you again.
1: Hello.
8: Miss Corning, this gentleman...
5: Mr. Bardo, I assure you I was courteous. Why, he told me he loved me.
8: What?
9: What's going on?
1: It was a figure of speech. Look, Mr. Bardo, please ask Miss Corning to do what I ask.
8: Really, this is ridiculous. However, Miss Corning...
5: Yes, Mr. Bardo?
8: Make out a sales slip for...
1: The spying plan. Here.
5: Yes, sir.
1: Now, here's a $10 bill. Send it along through the compressed air tube.
5: Shall I wrap the pen?
1: No, I don't think I'll want it. Just the slip, the money, and the change tube.
8: Go ahead, Miss Corning.
5: Yes, sir.
4: And what about the tear gas bomb, Dan?
5: Tear gas?
8: Miss Corning.
4: What about it, Dan?
1: I'll see. All right, Miss Corning, send the slip and the $10 bill through the change tube. Oh, wait.
8: What now?
1: Mr. Bardo, call the cashier and tell her to expect this courier.
8: If it weren't that the police, it... Give me the house phone, Miss Corning. Thank you. Extension 490. Hello, Miss Roebling. This is Mr. Bardo. In just a moment, a carrier containing a sales slip for a frying pan and a $10 bill will come to you and... Mr. Halliday, why am I telling you this?
1: Just tell her to do the usual with it.
8: Oh, very well. Miss Roebling, handle the carrier as usual. Yes, thank you. All right, now what?
1: Send the carrier, Miss Conning.
4: Dan, will you tell me why I'm here? I'm on a perfectly good homicide case, and you drag me here to go throw an idiotic...
1: I think you'll see. How long will this take, Mr. Bonner?
8: Oh, a few seconds. The store isn't crowded. Business isn't good today, not at all.
4: Yeah, that goes for me, too.
1: There's a carrier. Open it, Miss Corning.
5: Yes, sir. Oh, the change is here, and your receipt for the fine pan.
1: You sure?
8: Of course. Look at it.
4: Dan, you just bought yourself a frying pan. Now you should go home and bang your head with it. Or let me.
1: I don't get it. I thought I...
5: Oh, excuse me. That's my extension.
4: You thought you what, Dan?
5: Hello?
1: I thought I had a hunch about
5: what?
1: That.
8: Now, you've taken up a great deal of our time.
5: Miss Sabato. Miss Sabato, the cashier phoned. She said she didn't get the carrier.
8: But that's impossible. There's the slip and the change.
1: I knew I had a hunch. Clayton, let me have that tear gas bomb.
4: No, I give up. Here.
8: Mr. Halliday, what are you going to do?
1: Give me one of those carriers, Miss Coney. Thanks. Now, we'll put the bomb in the carrier. So. And gimmick it so that when the carrier's opened, the tear gas bomb will do its stuff. Okay. Send it along, Miss Corning.
4: Holiday, you crazy? The cashier opens. That should...
1: She won't get it. Go ahead, Miss Corning. Send it on.
5: Mr. Bardo, should I?
8: Yes, send it. I'll warn the cashier by phone not to open it. Mark it with your checking pencil.
1: Good. Come on, Kling. I'll buy you a hamburger. Next door.
4: You think we made it?
1: Sure. Now, just keep an eye on the front door of the hamburger, but... Here they come. Grab him, Kling. Grab him.
9: Hey, what's the matter?
1: Ah, the waiter with tears in his eyes. I told you there were too many onions in that hamburger.

0: those crooks were taking money like that?
1: That's right, Susie. They had tapped into the compressed air tubes which ran through the walls of the department store next place. Were helping themselves with some nice, easy cash.
0: They must have made a fortune.
1: No, not a fortune, but enough. You see, if they had grabbed every one of the carriers, it would have spoiled the game. The store would become suspicious.
0: Oh.
1: But they work each city for a month, and they move on to another spot.
0: What won't they think of next?
1: Who knows? Now, excuse me. I've got a date at Nick's for dinner.
0: Oh, Mr. Holliday.
1: Hmm?
0: Did you get a red one?
1: Red what?
0: Casserole. I like mean. So, as long as you're going down that way, will you...
1: Oh, good night, Susie.
2: 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Part of Susie is played by Sylvia Picker, and that of Lieutenant Kling by Edmund MacDonald. Production is supervised by Vern Parsonson. 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Watch for Alan Ladd in his latest Paramount picture.

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2: The Adventures of Frank Race, starring Paul Dubon. The war changed many things, the face of the earth and the people on it. Before the war, Frank Race worked as an attorney. But he traded his law books for the cloak and dagger of the OSS. And when it was over, his former life was over, too. Adventure had become his business. The Adventures of Frank Race.

0: And now we join Frank Race for the adventure of the Green Doubloon.
1: Central America and rain. They go together like bread and jam, only the combination is not nearly so pleasant. Our plane was a few minutes from the landing field at Calang, gate to the eastern entrance of the Panama Canal. And Mark Donovan was doing a little bouncing of his own, independent of the atmospheric conditions.
2: Oh, brother, next time I come down this part of the world, I'm taking a nice, slow cattle pull. Even if I have to share a room with a wild bull.
1: It is a little bumpy, Mark.
2: A little bumpy, the man says. I would like to see Gene Autry stay in his seat if it wasn't for the safety belt.
1: We're losing altitude. You'll be on the ground in a few minutes.
2: Yeah. I hope the weather is nicer down there than it is up here. What do we have to cut to this place for anyway?
1: To see if we can persuade an embezzler to part with $300,000 in exchange for his freedom.
2: 300 G's?
1: Yes.
2: So why didn't they just get in touch with a cop down here and have him latch on to the car?
1: The company figures he might give up the money if I can convince him of the error of his ways and promise that no charges will be pressed.
2: Yeah. Well, who is the guy? What makes him so sure he's down?
1: His name is David Bellamy, and he's a passenger on the SS Kermit bound to Peru. According to the timetable, the Kermit figures to be in port at Calang, waiting to go through the locks of the Pacific.
2: You know anything about this Bellamy character?
1: Yes. Used to be a radio actor and a master of dialects. Then he got in trouble and spent some time in prison. While he was there, he learned accounting.
2: Brother, he must have learned plenty to be able to juggle 300 grand. Hey, look. If he learned accounting while he was locked up, what did they lock him up for in the first place?
1: He served 8 years for manslaughter, Mark. He killed a man with his bare hands. If you're a kid addicted to the making of mud pies, then Calang in the rain will appeal to you. But if you're an adult addicted to the simple comforts of life, there are better places. However, the weather wasn't the only unpleasant feature about Calang. There was an additional unpleasant touch supplied by the Office of the Port Authority.
3: I'm sorry, Mr. Race, but your friend Mr. Bellamy isn't aboard the Kermit. He was when she made port this morning, but he seems to have disappeared.
1: I see. Thanks.
3: Of course, the ship has just started through the locks. He may catch up along the way. Passengers do miss connections sometimes. It's not unusual.
2: Yeah. Maybe he went on a bend in town and he'll turn up later. We can go on a ship and wait for him.
1: No, he won't be turning up later. Come on, Mark.
2: Grace, look. How do you know the guy won't be going back to the plane?
1: Because the passage you booked to Peru was too obvious. Throw off. He came this far, but now he'll try to make a connection to go someplace else. And this time, he won't leave a trail.
2: Yeah, but you're not sure of that.
1: No, I'm not. But I can make sure. You go aboard the Kermit. See if he shows up in the next couple of hours. If he doesn't, meet me back here at the port office.
2: Okay.
1: But where
2: are you going?
1: I'm going to see if I can find out how a man would go about disappearing in Panama. I knew that Bellamy wasn't going to be easy to find. Away from the ship, he was going to have another name. And since he was an expert in dialects, there was every chance he'd adopt a different nationality. I thought about it as I made my way through the narrow streets, deserted in the rainy night. I seemed to be the only man without shelter in Colum, but I wasn't.
4: Do you have a match, senor?
1: Huh? Oh, I didn't see you. Yes, I have a match. But I doubt if you can get a light in the rain.
4: I like the rain, senor. I always get what I want in the rain. People are so nice. They never refuse the ego.
1: That isn't a cigarette in your hand.
4: No, senor, no. That's a gun. Step into the doorway.
1: How can I refuse?
4: Now, if the senor has any valuable he wishes to contribute to Diego's welfare fund, Diego will be most grateful.
1: I only have a little cash, but this wristwatch is worth a sizable sum.
4: Si, that's going to be fun.
1: He bent his head slightly to look at the watch, and his gun hand dipped automatically. We were in tight quarters in the doorway. I brought my hands up to undo the watch strap, stepped quickly to the side, and let Diego have a left in the solar plexus.
5: Now, drop it!
4: Sis, you insist.
1: Ah, that's better. I'll confiscate this weapon for the present.
4: This senor talk like a gentleman. Such a gentleman would not waste his time taking Diego to the police. Besides, Diego would be an excellent guy.
1: Guy? Si. Come off it, Diego. You're not a native. You're a Mexican. I can tell by your accent.
4: The senor is clever. They didn't like Diego in Mexico. So, Diego ran away.
1: And you got this far before you ran out of breath. All right.
4: The police might send Diego back to Mexico. And I can't stand that place. On account of my health.
1: Fugitives who get into a place are usually smart enough to have their eye on an exit. Turning Diego over to the Panama authorities might take him off the streets, but it wouldn't bring me close to Bellamy. I had a hunch, and I played it.
4: Senor, I would do anything to avoid the police.
1: I'm not turning you in. I can't afford it.
4: This senor has a dislike for men in uniforms.
1: Let's say the police would rather find me than you. I've got to get out of here, Diego, and I've got to do it without a passport. Maybe you know a way.
4: From Colón? Oh, no, senor. Too many American officers.
1: There must be someplace.
4: Si, si. 30 miles to the east, senor, is Puerto Bello. It was once the hiding place of pirates. In Puerto Bello is a cafe called the Green Doubloon.
1: The Green Doubloon?
4: Si, si. And the proprietor is Senor Kamamoto, a Japanese. He's very good at making people disappear, senor.
1: I picked Mark up at our rendezvous, and we headed to Portobello, Caribbean hangout of the old-time pirates. It was a port of intrigue, an international black hole, a Western Hemisphere counterpart of Shanghai, or Calcutta, or Suez. And at the bottom of the hole, with no other spot claiming competition, was the Green Doubloon.
5: Oh, brother. Never want anybody's throat slit for half a buck. This is the place.
1: Some boots back there by the wall. Let's take one of them.
5: Ain't you going to ask for this Kamamoto character?
1: You can die quickly asking questions in a place like this. Or sit down and let somebody else do the asking.
5: Yeah, I guess you're right.
1: If you order anything, Mark, better make an American beer. I wouldn't vouch for the beverages in a place like this.
5: You don't have to vouch for the beverages, but personally, brother, I would vouch for the town which is walking toward us here or any place else.
6: Welcome to the Green Doubloon, gentlemen.
1: She was Eurasian, an Oriental half-caste. And when they're beautiful, they make other women take a tight grasp on the arms of their husbands. This one was beautiful. Beautiful enough to make a movie star self-conscious about her faults.
6: I am Mono Kamamoto. My father is the proprietor. I see my voice surprises you.
1: I expected more of an accent.
6: My mother was an Englishwoman.
1: Your mother and your father are to be congratulated.
6: That is a very nice thing for you to say. But now, I will say something to you that will not sound nice. But if you are intelligent, you will be grateful.
1: All right, baby, what is it?
6: Leave the Green Doubloon. Do not look back. And do not come back.
1: We want to leave more than the Green Doubloon. We want to leave Panama quickly and quietly.
4: Yeah, yeah, fast and with no noise.
6: Then you have come in search of escape and not in pursuit of another?
1: Yes, and I'm ready and willing to pay for my passage.
6: Who sent you here?
1: A man named Diego. We had to leave Mexico rather abruptly.
4: Right. Guy at the bar looking at us. And he ain't friendly.
1: I've been watching him.
4: He's coming this way.
6: I had better leave.
1: No, stay.
7: Mona, come back to the bar.
1: She's having a drink with us.
6: I'd better go. He will make trouble.
1: I grabbed her arm and held her in the chair. A man who'd been standing at the bar moved closer. He was a Norwegian seaman. He was wearing a mate's cap. His soiled white shirt was unbuttoned, revealing a powerful hair-matted chest. Came over and placed his hands palm down on the table.
7: Did you hear me, Mona?
6: Please, Gunner.
7: I've told you before.
1: I caught the movement of his hands as they came away from the table. The back of his hand caught Mona across the face. My feet.
5: Get him, Ray. Get him. Look out behind.
1: Then I had friends, a couple of other Norwegian sailors, and they moved into the fight.
5: Come on, drop that chair, pal. Come on, Gunner. Try again.
7: I'll save you.
5: Come on, Mona.
6: All right.
5: Come on, Ray. The back.
1: Because the door, somebody intercepted me. I heard the swish of a chair coming through the air and tried to duck. As the sound of the Green Doubloon faded out, and so did the rain, everything faded away into black silence. I came to in a storeroom, lighted by a feeble candle. Mark was just up in a corner, still unconscious. Two men were seated on a couple of small barrels. One of them was a Japanese.
8: You did considerable damage to my place of business, Mr. Race.
1: How did you know my name?
8: From your American driver's license. This is Mr. Harrow.
1: Oh. Hello.
9: Hello, Race.
1: Harrow was wearing a white suit and a Panama hat, and neither of them had been improved by the climate. On the small finger of his left hand, however, was a blue-white diamond which demanded recognition in any climate.
9: I see you're admiring my ring, Race. It was a gift from a passenger.
1: A passenger?
8: My daughter tells me you are anxious to leave Panama. Mr. Harrow has accommodations for people who find our company boring.
1: I haven't exactly been bored, Mr. Kamamoto. But if Harrow can get us out of here, I'm ready to leave.
9: My yacht, the Chaucer, is in the harbor. We'll sail at 4 a.m. I don't imagine you have a passport.
1: If I had a passport, I'd be sailing from Kalan. Where's your next port of call?
9: It's sort of unscheduled, Mr. Race. You'll be dropped off someplace in South America. Venezuela, perhaps, or Guyana.
1: Will there be other passengers?
9: One other, in addition to you and your friend.
1: Speaking of me and my friend, would you mind untying us?
9: Oh, I'm afraid that isn't quite possible. You see, I'm a stickler for procedure, Mr. Race.
1: And tying up the passengers is part of the procedure?
9: Yes. You'll be blindfolded and taken aboard the yacht just before we sail. It'd be a rather uncomfortable journey, but then one must suffer some to attain one's goal.
1: You mean we'll be tied up all the way?
9: Until we can put you ashore, Mr. Race.
1: I can see the point here where somebody might give you away. But why aboard the ship?
9: Fugitives from the law are risky cargo, Mr. Race. The South American nations are rather thorough about their coastal patrol vessels.
1: I have as much at stake there as you have. I wouldn't want to be caught.
9: Good. Because if you are tied up, we can make sure you won't be caught.
1: What do you mean, Harold?
9: You and your friend are hot cargo, Mr. Race. The only way to carry hot cargo is to be sure you can get rid of it. If we're spotted, Mr. Race, you'll be weighted down and thrown over the side.
0: We'll return to the adventures of Frank Race in just about 1 minute.

0: And now, back to the adventures of Frank Race.
1: The sea voyage with weights around your ankles is no vacation at all. Especially when you can't change your mind and go to the mountains instead. Even if David Bellamy and his embezzled $300,000 were on board, chances of getting the money were slim. The chances of leaving the vessel alive seemed even slimmer. There's something to think about when the darkened hold of the yacht Chaucer pitched and rolled her way into the open sea.
2: Oh, brother.
1: Is that you, Mark?
2: Right?
1: Yeah.
2: Yeah, it's me, I think. Hey, what's going on? An earthquake or something?
1: We're on board a yacht. A kind gentleman is smuggling us into South America.
2: Oh! Brother Wright and I would sign away my social security to be smuggling into the Brooklyn Navy yacht. Hey, wait a minute. Something's wrong with me, Race. I can't move.
1: You're tied up.
2: So come and untie me.
1: I happen to be in the same boat, Marcus, if you'll pardon the pun. Roll around and see if you can work the ropes against something with an edge.
2: All right. No good, Race. Tied to some kind of pipe. I don't... What's that?
1: What's the matter?
2: Something bounced off my head. It was alive.
1: A rat, probably. The hole is full of them.
2: Good. For this, I give up driving a nice, comfortable cab with not even a mouse in it. There. A light up there.
1: Somebody coming down. Keep quiet.
3: Race?
1: Mona, what are you doing aboard?
3: I often sail on the Chaucer. My father owned it before Mr. Harrell. I've come to help you.
1: You can start by cutting these ropes. Do you have a knife?
3: No, but I can go and get one.
1: Too risky. There's a very small penknife on the keychain in my pocket.
3: Oh. Yes. Yes, I have it. Be still now.
1: Is there another passenger on the ship?
3: Yes, in the captain's cabin.
1: Traveling first class.
2: Think it's Bellamy, Reg?
1: Better be Bellamy. How many in the crew, Mona?
3: 4, including Gunner.
1: Good. I want to see that boy again.
3: Oh, Reg, be careful. He wants to kill you. And this time he has a gun. All of the crew are armed. There. Now your hands are free.
1: Now you get to work on Mark. I'll untie the leg ropes.
3: All right.
1: I'm going up on deck, Mark. If I can, I'll make the captain's cabin.
2: All right. What do you want I should do when I get loose?
1: See if you can separate one of the crew from a gun and meet me there. There was an oil slicker hanging at the top of the companionway, and I slipped it on for cover. The crew on deck was too busy to be counting noses in the storm. I hugged the rail until I got to the captain's cabin, then I caught the door handle and crashed in.
4: Hello, senor.
1: Diego.
4: Senor is surprised that Diego has enough money for an ocean voyage. You see, after you left me, I ran into another man with no wristwatch and much money.
5: He was loaded.
4: Now Diego is loaded.
1: You're liable to be loaded with lead before this trip is over, Diego. They have no intention of landing us safely. We'll be jettisoned at the first sign of a coast patrol boat.
4: Only you and your friends will know. Not Diego.
1: How come?
4: For the same reason Diego was not tied up in the hold. I seek only to escape, senor. But you have come to find somebody.
1: I have come to find somebody, yes. How did you know?
4: I hear them talking. You are looking for David Bellamy.
1: And he is on board?
4: She, he is on board.
1: Don't go for that gun, Harold. You're going to need all the help you can get.
6: All right, Race, I'll make a deal with you. Take the rope, pop in the forward bulkhead. Diego, you go aft. I'll send your friend to help you, Race.
1: All right, you better hit the radio and put out an SOS.
6: That isn't going to be easy. Go to the radio shack, smash. I'll have to project plenty to be heard over the sound effects.
7: Mr. Hunter, the pumps.
6: Hey, never mind him. We'll be lucky if any of us get out of this alive.

0: chance of blessing this swamp race.
1: It won't be for much longer. Look up ahead.
0: And it's land, ain't it?
1: It's a small island. There's a patch of clear sky. He's heading her into the lagoon.
0: Oh, brother, safe at last.
1: That's the misstatement of the year. Once we hit the common of that lagoon, that's when the trouble starts.
0: Yeah, that's when they're going to start blasting.
1: We'll have outlived our usefulness.
0: Pretty narrow opening into that lagoon.
1: Yes, and we're coming into it fast. The tide flow is picking us up now. That narrow entrance may save our lives.
0: How do you figure that?
1: Foliage comes right down to the water and overhangs. We abandon ship as soon as we hit the entrance.
0: You mean we dive here?
1: I'm afraid so, Marcus. Let's dive or die. We'll have a better chance if we can get our feet on land.
0: Well, brother, we're really riding this tide now.
1: Mm-hmm.
0: This tub feels like a surfboard.
1: All right, boy. Here it comes. Stay underwater as much as you can. The current will be rough. Good luck.
0: Good luck, Grace.
1: All right. Dive! Go!

0: Oh. Come out of it, Mark. Come out of it. You're all right.
1: Oh, when I did the geography books, thought I had swallowed the whole ocean and all had to be changed. Speaking of geography, where are we?
0: Not too far from where we started. Small island off the Panama coast.
1: Our pals get the ship in, all right?
0: Yes. She's beached to the lagoon. Move that brush a little and you can see her.
1: Yeah. You're keeled over. That baby ain't going to sail anymore. But where is everybody?
0: I'm afraid they're beating the brush looking for us. They spotted us when I dragged you ashore.
1: This island ain't very big, Rich. One of them's liable to yell bingo any minute.
0: Doc!
1: What's the matter?
0: It's Kamamoto. In the tree on the other side of the lagoon. I didn't even know he was on board.
1: Did you see us?
0: No. We better stay low until he comes down.
2: See anything, Kamamoto?
3: Look at it, some gas.
2: How about you, brother?
4: All clear on this side, right down to the beach.
2: It must be on the other side of the lagoon. Find your men now. Beat every inch of that ground.
0: All right, Mark. They'll be coming, and there's no way we can avoid them. Better get busy while we can. Or they're coming around.
1: What are we going to do?
0: Ever hear of a Malay man trap?
1: Sure. What is it, a dame in a surround?
0: Just as effective. They got to get back into those saplings and pull down some of the vines. We take two of the saplings strong enough to require your weight and mine to bend them. Then we stick them to the ground and make a noose from the vines.
1: You kidding? Well, guns or no guns, I'd rather fight them guys and hang myself.
0: If this works, we'll have at least one gun to fight with. You stay undercover. When we get the trap rigged, I'll stake myself out as bait on the other side. Now, as soon as one of them steps into the noose on the ground, release the vine holding the sapling, we'll have ourselves a gun and one man less to contend with.
1: Oh, I get it. Sure. The trees go up and the guy goes up with them, huh?
0: Like a piece of dust in the Hoover vacuum cleaner. Come on, we haven't got much time. That does it, Mark. You know when to release the vines?
1: Sure. As soon as somebody steps into the noose on the ground.
0: Right. We finish just in time. Get hidden.
1: You see who it is?
0: It's one of the seamen. I'm going down ahead and draw him after me.
1: That's right. Come on, baby. I'm dying to see if this thing works. Oh, come on, come on, stupid. You're looking the wrong way. That's right, baby. Step right into my parlor. Just a few feet more.
5: Ah! That's the jackpot.
0: Oh, no, Mark.
5: Huh? It worked, didn't it?
0: Look at him up, Dave.
5: Not cold.
0: We can cut him down later. Pick up that gun.
1: Oh, with pleasure. Now we can begin someplace and hold out.
0: No. Now we can reverse tactics. I'm tired of being hunted. I came after Bellamy. I'm going to get him.
1: Yeah. What's one of them is Bellamy?
0: I'm not sure. Kamamoto, maybe. Or even Diego. Or Harrow.
1: Kamamoto is Japanese, and Diego is a Mexican.
0: And Bellamy is an expert dialectician. Remember, he did all right as a radio actor.
1: Yeah, that's right. That's right. And don't forget that gun of carry. Bellamy once killed a guy with his bare hands, didn't he? That gun has got the biggest hands I ever saw.
0: Harold got that SOS through when we were piling up on that reef. It may not be long before a patrol boat gets here. I want to have Bellamy wrapped up by then.
1: Uh-huh. Hey, here comes a new question.
0: He sees us.
1: Match up another one, right?
0: Nice shooting, boy.
6: Nice shooting, Warren. Don't turn around.
1: Any old right. Good, flat footed.
6: Throw the gun behind you. Throw it.
0: Better do it, Mark.
6: I got them, Harrow. I'm going to let them have it right now.
7: No, you're not gonna. Drop your weapon, too.
6: Don't you tell me. I've got him. I'll kill you, too. No!
7: Well, I guess that's the end of the killing race.
0: Not while you're still holding that gun.
7: Oh, very well, then. I'll throw it away. I couldn't stand by and see murder done, even if he was going to make it profitable.
0: Are you sure it was the prospect of murder that changed your mind?
7: Why, what do you mean, Race?
0: I mean the United States Coast Guard cutter that's heading into the lagoon.
1: What do you know it is?
0: Yes.
1: Oh, brother, look at that beautiful flag.
7: Why, I didn't even see it.
1: Excuse me, Rice. I'm going down and throw flowers at those guys.
0: Harold, what made you kill Gunnar?
7: I told you. I didn't want to see him shoot you down in cold blood.
0: You said he was going to make it profitable. What did you mean by that?
7: As you may have guessed, his real name is Bellamy. He's the man you were after.
0: What's your real name, Harold?
7: I don't understand.
0: You had Mona steer me to Diego. First, you wanted me to think that he was Bellamy. But you stopped Gunner from shooting me when you saw that cutter coming into the lagoon. Now that he's dead, you want me to think that he's Bellamy.
7: But he is, I tell you. He was.
0: You ever been a radio actor, Harold?
7: I've never even listened to the thing.
0: No? Then why did you refer to the storm as sound effect? And why did you say you'd have to project to be heard when you send an SOS?
7: Smart.
0: aren't you, Ray?
8: Smart enough to know radio language when I hear it, Bellamy. I want to make a deal with you on that money you embezzled. Tell me where it is, and there'll be no charges pressed.
0: Can I count on that?
8: Absolutely.
0: Money's in the American Exchange Bank in Brazil under the name of Edward Harrow.
8: Good. Now you won't have any prison term to serve after you're executed.
0: Executed?
8: You're not forgetting you just murdered Gunner, are you?
9: Why, you'd know. Oh, you're good as he used to be with bare hands. Bellamy!
1: Hey, Ray. Ray, what's going on?
8: Mr. Bellamy just signed off after a mediocre farewell performance.
1: Bellamy? That Bellamy?
8: Yes, it is. Well, Marcus, what are you looking so unhappy about?
10: Oh, no. Oh, look. Look at them clouds up there.
1: Holy cow, Race, I'd rather be dead. It's going to rain again.

The Adventures of Frank Race, starring Paul Dubov with Tony Barrett as Mark Donovan, comes to you from Hollywood. Others heard in tonight's cast were Herb Butterfield, Jack Crucian, Michael Ann Barrett, and Gunnar Peterson. This series is written and directed by Buckley Angel and Joel Murcott. The music is composed and played by Ivan Dittmars. Be sure to be with us again this same time next week for another dramatic chapter in The Adventures of Frank Race. Art Gilmore speaks. This is a Bruce Elves production.

0: It's all new American.
1: 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And LSMFT, Lucky Strike means fine tobacco. Now, fine tobacco costs more, and Luckies pay more. That's right. Luckies pay millions of dollars more than official parity prices to get ripe, mellow tobacco for your Lucky Strike. Just listen for a moment to what the tobacco experts say about the kind of leaf Lucky Strike buys. Take Mr. L. Garland Griffin, a tobacco auctioneer from Clarksville, Virginia, who recently said, "All in all, I've sold over 100 million pounds of tobacco. And season after season, I've seen Lucky Strike buy fine tobacco. Prime, ripe leaf. The kind of tobacco for downright good smoking. I've smoked Lucky's regularly for 14 years. Now there's a tip for you, friends, from a man who really knows tobacco. So for your own deep-down smoking enjoyment, light up a Lucky. You'll agree with the tobacco experts, with the millions who choose Luckies for a finer, milder, smoother smoke. Yes, puff after puff, pack after pack. There's never a rough puff in a Lucky. Good reason to make your next carton Lucky's.

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0: Barry Craig speaking. Over the hot stove, Winters, while lubricating your tonsils with a hot toddy and wondering how long to spring, freelance operatives pass the time exactly the way barbers, ball players, and bookies pass the time. They talk shop. The toughest case you ever worked, the arch criminals you've met, and the pat alibis you've ripped shreds. Men will be kids, and you pin a medal on yourself. The medal I always cop off comes when the bragging gets around to the most dough, the most loot at stake in a case. My topper is a modest $40 million. I got the case in the back row of a 40-cent movie house over on 3rd Avenue. A Miss Briggs came looking for me, with an usher behind her throwing a spotlight on me with his flash.
1: Mr. Briggs.
0: A tall lady in stiff who looked like somebody's loyal girl Friday, paging me.
1: Mr. Craig.
0: Sit down and enjoy a movie, Miss...
1: Briggs. Miss Briggs. I can't say thank you. You are Mr. Craig.
0: Red top, handsome though rugged, the outdoor look. Am I describing myself or flattering myself?
1: You're describing yourself, yes.
0: Then I'm Barry Craig, and that's for sure. Have some popcorn.
1: I must talk to you, but please not here. In the lounge.
0: Gregory Peck will be awfully mad if I walk out on him.
1: Please, Mr. Craig, people are staring.
0: How did you corner me like this?
1: Jake, your elevator man, he said you were always here in the back row taking your afternoon nap when you weren't busy.
0: Jake, huh?

0: the emergency?
1: My employer, Mr. Talbot, is returning from abroad, from Portugal, with a client, Floyd Spencer, Jr.
0: You pointed that up like I ought to know the name. Floyd Spencer, Jr., let me think. Oh, the neochromite heir. Golden boy who inherits an industrial fortune.
1: Estimated at $40 million. The late Floyd Spencer, Sr. was very rich.
0: You're forcing me to agree. I'm vague on the background. I've got a block against heirs. All I was left was a shaving mug and a secondhand toothbrush.
1: The Floyd Spencer separated more than 15 years ago when the boy was six. Mrs. Spencer lived abroad in Portugal as a voluntary expatriate. The boy was reared and educated there.
0: And now with Spencer Sr. dead, she's coming home with Sonny Boy.
1: No. Mrs. Spencer died in Portugal some weeks ago. The boy is coming home. I mean the young man. My employer, Mr. Talbot, has been the Spencer family attorney for a very long time.
0: The Spencer family's now dwindled down to Floyd Jr.?
1: And an uncle, Uncle Stanley, the late Mrs. Spencer's brother.
0: Why am I being hired?
1: Well, Mr. Talbot is worried. There were two incidents in Portugal.
0: Clarify, please.
1: Accidents involving Floyd Jr.
0: Accidents on purpose? Is that why Talbot's worried?
1: I believe so, yes. The estate, the size of the fortune, and young Spencer's long estrangement from his deceased parent, the long exile, as it was, well, there could be complications.
0: Homicidal complications, that is?
1: I don't want to use the word recklessly.
0: A nice restraint, Miss Briggs. My compliments. $40 million. That grade of cabbages doesn't always excite the best behavior in people.
1: This check is your retainer.
0: $1,500. This grade of cabbage, Miss Briggs, always excites the very best in me. A fog lay over the Tanglewild Airport like blotches of green and gray paint hanging midair. I waited on the edge of the landing field, close as I could get without risking sudden decapitation. And then when the Sky Giant sat down to unload, I changed stations. I got close to the passenger walk, looking to identify Talbot from a picture Miss Briggs had equipped me with. Talbot simplified everything by identifying me.
2: Mr. Craig?
0: On the job with a bright and shining face.
2: I can barely see it in this miserable fog.
0: Where's Spencer Jr.?
2: He's right behind me. Floyd, meet Barry Craig.
3: How do you do? This is Paul Shandor, Mr. Craig.
0: Paul Shandor? Where does he fit into the party?
2: Don't be an obvious detective, Craig, please.
0: Stick your hand out, Talbot.
2: What for?
0: $1,500, your retainer. You're getting it back.
2: But I don't want it back.
0: If I'm responsible for the safety of Junior here, I want to know who's who in the party and why.
3: Well, Paul Shandor is my traveling companion and friend, Mr. Craig.
0: That answers my question. Now, introduce me all over.
3: Paul Shandor, Mr. Craig.
4: I'm happy to meet you, Mr. Craig.
0: No offense intended, Paul. I was just being thorough.
4: Oh, I understand, of course. You are Floyd's protector.
0: And I worry about it. Golden Boy here stacks as high as the national debt. We'll wait right here until everybody's off the field and gone. After that, we'll leave through a route I've mapped out.
2: Craig, are these precautions admirable as they are?
0: It's why you hired me, Talbot. So let's not be impatient, huh? The first pot shot of $40 million commenced as we crossed the field toward a private door in the administration building. The gunner wearing the fog for a shroud.
5: Oh! Hit the dirt, everybody, and stay down.
0: Who was it got hit?
3: I did, Mr. Craig. My leg.
0: Your $40 million leg. It's 20 yards to the door. Crawl toward it, everybody.
2: Crawl? Now, Craig,
0: I'm in charge, Talbot. It's crawl, infantry style. There's a killer out there making the fog work wonders for him. Stand up and you're a goner. In the administration building, Spencer Jr. got his leg wound cleaned and cauterized and a shot of penicillin to keep bacteria from getting ideas.
2: It's only a superficial flesh wound, the doctor says.
0: Thank the fog for that.
2: Well, the fog saved Floyd's life, yes, but it also enabled the assassin's escape.
0: If he's escaped.
2: If he... Well, I don't understand.
0: Walk with me, Talbot. I'd mapped out a route, they said. A plan, remember?
2: Yes.
0: An empty field. Then through a private door. Just our party. Once in that door, two airport cops were to fall in with us. Stay with us until we climbed into a waiting limousine.
2: That's well enough conceived. If only the assassin hadn't chosen the field itself for an ambuscade.

0: He wasn't always there. He got on the field after the clipper landed and emptied.
1: I don't follow.
0: Oh, in here. I had the big searchlights play over the field before we started across to the administration door.
1: Yes, there were searchlights for a moment.
0: Then two blinks, stopped one blink to signal me everything was okay before our party started across. Our gunner sneaked onto the field through the same door we were heading toward.
1: But why through the same door?
0: Because he had to, for timing and target range. The regular field gates measure 250 to 400 yards away.
1: Oh, and the fog would make such marksmanship improbable.
0: Make it impossible.
1: Your stress on that same door and on the time element, it obviously has significance.
0: It does. It signifies Joe Potato.
1: Joe Potato?
0: Over there on the bench. I brought him out with me. Joe takes pictures with an eye for goons, creeps, and connivers. Oh, Joe, come here.
2: Hey, Craig, I don't want to be waiting around long. It's drafty in here. No good for my rheumatism.
0: Meet a friend, Joe. Mr. Talbot, Joe Potato.
2: Hey, I've been telling you, Nick's on the nickname. Craig, it ain't doing me no good socially.
0: Oh? What other name have you got?
2: Well, I like Joe the Photographer. It's got advertising in it.
0: Oh, clever.
2: So, let me sell you the picture already in blow, huh?
0: You got it developed?
2: I told you the box I work is automatic. It's got its own developer built in the back. Now, here's the picture. Now, give me what you promised me.
0: Here you are. 20.
2: Oh, I'm rooked in this deal. Freezing out here for hours for a lousy 20 I'll be spending on radio diathermy.
1: This picture, Craig, may I see it?
0: Sure.
1: You believe this fellow to be the assassin?
0: Tell Talbot, Joe.
2: Only one guy went out that private door, and that picture's him.

0: headquarters.
1: Trev Rogers.
0: Speaking.
1: Oh, Barry Craig.
0: You sound far away. It's Alaska, I hope.
1: Tanglewild Airport, Long Island. Sorry.
0: There's a clipper leaving for Hindustan in an hour. Climb aboard it, Craig, with a one-way ticket.
1: There's a character in balloon pants leaving here for your office in 3 minutes. Joe, the photographer.
0: Joe Potato.
1: He just changed his name.
0: Why are you sending him to me?
1: He's carrying a photograph. A face you see on post office circulars. Check it with your rogues gallery file.
0: What's the rap?
1: Hunting out of season.
0: The game warden's office is in Albany.
1: When you've got something, try phoning me at the Floyd Spencer Estate, Twin Oaks in Southampton.
0: Don't wait at the telephone, Craig. You grow a long gray beard.
1: So be a traitor to your police oath. What's one more killer on the loose?
0: Killer? Craig, I insist.
1: Goodbye now.
0: Craig!
1: When Spencer Jr. dropped the anguished look from his royal kisser, I questioned him privately in my jalopy driving to the Spencer place, with Talbot and Shandor gone on ahead. I wanted information, and I also wanted the bang of being all alone with 40 million bucks.
2: I'm not sure I understand your questions, Mr. Craig.
1: Excuse my peasant English. You're a target for murder, Sonny.
2: Yes, I apparently am.
1: There were two other attempts on you abroad. I want to know about them.
2: Well, a fall from a horse during a polo match. The stirrup had suddenly torn free. There were evidences of a knife. The straps had been tampered with.
1: Attempt number two?
2: After dinner one night, I became violently ill. A ptomaine attack. I was rushed to a hospital.
1: Your food had been poisoned?
2: I suppose it was, yes.
1: Whom do you suspect?
2: Nobody. If I have enemies, I don't know them.
1: Who profits by your death?
2: Who profits?
1: The estate. Who gets it?
2: Oh, well, my Uncle Stanley, I suppose. He's the closest relative I have.
1: Is there any other information you think I should have?
2: I don't want to attach importance to something possibly imaginative or a pure coincidence.
1: Let me interpret it. You tell it.
2: Well, for weeks, in Lisbon, in Cairo, and later again in Lisbon, I had the feeling I was being followed and watched. I'd turn unexpectedly and see a person somewhere in the background. Always the same person.
1: Describe this person.
2: A bland face, like an Oriental's is bland. A man of dainty size, simply clothed, and wearing a fez.
1: A fez?
2: Yes, a bright red fez.
1: Where did you see him last?
2: I dislike saying this positively.
1: Then say it negatively, only say it.
2: I'm not sure, but that he wasn't on the clipper coming across. There was such a person, a face reminiscent of the man I've described, only...
1: Only?
2: Well, he wasn't wearing the fez.
1: Missing those ditches is like hedge hopping. You see what I see up ahead?
2: A barrier across the road.
1: A pole between two wooden horses. Another lantern, a flare to mark it.
2: Oh, there's a sign tacked on it.
1: Can you make out what it says?
2: Detour, road repairs ahead. The arrow points left. We're to detour left.
1: Yeah.

0: crosses a road like a wagon trail. Hey, how high does this climb? When do we connect back with the main road?
1: Well, the visibility is worse. I suggest your bright lights.
0: They're on, for all the good they are. Hey, we're risking our necks.
2: Mr. Craig, a dead end.
0: Dead end? It's off the mountain, you mean? Cross your fingers, I've got a crash. I came out of the concussion worrying about a tooth on the lower gum. Pushed my tongue against it, and it swung like an old-time saloon door. Damages to the car look minor. A dented grill. The hood with folds like corrugated cardboard. I stood beside the car, breathing in deep, fueling my lungs, before I remembered to worry about Spencer Jr. The kid lay unconscious on the front seat where he'd been riding beside me. Quiet, with his eyes wide open, like a guy stunned into a trance. Normal enough reaction to a car burrowing itself into a cliffside. Chafe his wrist to get the blood circulating, and he'd come to as good as new. Spencer. Spencer. Only thing, Spencer Jr. wasn't coming to, ever. I was rubbing the wrists and patting the cheeks of a dead man. I determined the cause of death by tracing a trickle running down his cheek. A trickle of blood that bounced off his collar and soaked into his clothes. A head injury over the ear. But it hadn't come from the crash. The real cause of death had a touch of voodoo. Floyd Spencer Jr. had been shot in the head.

0: tried starting the car without any luck. My jalopy would need towing. That is, if a tow car would dare up the old wagon road. I was standing around keeping a corpse company and wondering how to get both of us back to civilization when the Fez rode into the picture. A car tuning its horn and shimmering its lights up the old wagon road toward me. I watched the car door open and a Fez pop out. Bland face like an Oriental's, a man of dainty size, just as Spencer Jr. had described him.
1: Your car is disabled?
0: Your eyesight's better than that. It crashed.
1: Yes, now I see. And your companion, where is he?
0: Dead on the front seat.
1: Dead? From so small a collision?
0: Dead from a bullet in his brain.
1: So?
0: Who are you?
1: Marcel Surak.
0: How did you come to be tagging up here?
1: In pursuit of you, of course.
0: What detained you? I've been admiring the landscape up here 15 minutes at least.
1: I lost contact with you on the detour.
0: The phony detour, the way I figure it now. Somebody rigged that detour to send me up a mountain that spiraled to a dead end.
1: Yes. The detour was, how do you say, manufactured. I examined it.
0: I didn't. I still want to know how you've caught up with my party way up here.
1: Your tire tracks.
0: In the pitch dark with headlights swallowed up in mist?
1: I am very expert in scientific pursuit.
0: Yeah, I heard. Cairo, Lisbon. And on the Clipper without your fez. You stayed closer to the late Spencer Jr. than his skin. Why?
1: For the present, I do not care to divulge.
0: Change your mind, mister. The kid was murdered while we both lay unconscious after that crash. Someone waited up here for a free shot at the kid if I miraculously kept the car from going over the cliff. He was in my care and I flopped. I fell for the detour gag. Now talk or I'll tear you apart.
1: It is so very foolish. Force will not succeed.
0: It won't, huh?
1: Let's see if you're right. You are so very foolish.
0: No.
1: Force will not succeed, I am pleased to remind you.
0: That fancy flip that sent me sailing. What's the trick?
1: Jiu-jitsu. I am the finest exponent of jiu-jitsu in the world.
0: Oh, let's have another go at it.
1: No, this time I will shoot you.
0: A gun, huh?
1: You are under arrest, Mr. Craig.
0: Come again?
1: I am a confidential investigator.
0: You're a confidential investigator?
1: Licensed by the governments of Egypt and Portugal. In my pocket, I have credentials and a letter of introduction to your authorities.
0: Huh. What's the charge against me?
1: Murder. I am sure that you have murdered the young man Floyd Spencer Jr. Please to enter my car.
0: Sure. In a minute.
1: Please, now.
0: I gotta tie my shoelace. Okay.
1: Tie it. Oh!
0: I'm the foremost pitcher of rocks in all of the boroughs in Greater New York, except Brooklyn. After frisking Surak and studying a flock of papers he kept in what looked like a diplomat's wallet, I turned him over to the New York police, credentials and all.
2: It's an official case now, Craig, of public concern, too big for you to dominate.
0: What's your verdict on Marcel Surak?
2: Here's what he says, a confidential investigator.
0: Detail by whom?
2: The authorities in Lisbon. I've checked by transoceanic telephone. Those two attempts on the Spencer Air were an embarrassment to Portuguese officialdom. As an official gesture, they assigned Surak to watch over the boy, protect him. Perhaps discover who was plotting against him.
0: How is Surak?
2: In Fuller's Ham Hospital, recovering from a broken head. You really beat him.
0: A reflex reaction. He threw a gun on me. Did you identify that picture Joe the photographer brought you?
2: I did. Wally Mavis, a Detroit import. He was a killer for hire.
0: Did you say was?
2: Distinctly.
0: Don't tell me.
2: Mavis was found dead at the foot of a cliff by state troopers. An automobile wreck.
0: Foot of a cliff? You couldn't be referring to the cliff I almost went off.
2: Mavis took the same arranged detour you did. Only didn't have the wheelsmanship at the dead end.
0: Mavis muffed killing Spencer Jr. in the airport fog, so...
2: So his employer shut him up forever.
0: His employer, huh? Trav.
2: Yes.
0: The hired killer, Wally Mavis. Has news of his death gotten out yet?
2: Gotten out?
0: To the press, over the radio, to John Q. Public.
2: Well, no, it hasn't, I don't think. Mavis was identified hardly an hour ago.
0: Keep it like that. Mum, undisclosed. Wally Mavis wasn't shut up. He's in a police hospital. He survived the wreck.
2: I see your scheme.
0: I'm so glad you do. Just don't gum it up, huh? The ancestral home of the Spencers, Twin Oaks, had the usual high stone fences and baying hounds. Inside, at long last, I got to meet Uncle Stanley.
3: Where's my nephew, Mr.? Did you tell me your name now?
0: Three times. Outside the door, at the door, and in the vestibule.
3: Oh, so you did. You're Mr. Howard.
0: Craig.
3: Well, my nephew was coming with you, the lawyer Talbot said. Now, where's my nephew?
0: In the morgue.
3: The morgue, did you say?
0: I said. He's dead. He was murdered.
3: Oh, now was he?
0: Is that all the reaction?
3: Huh? Oh, what did you say now?
0: I said, where's the reaction? You lost a favorite nephew.
3: Favorite? Oh, the boy was no favorite of mine.
0: I notice.
3: 15 years in that foreign land and coming home now to steal what belongs to me. Where do you say he is now, did you say? Huh?
0: Taking in a movie. Where's Talbot and Paul Shandor?
3: Sitting in the library. The boy's no favorite of mine. 15 years in that foreign land, and now he comes home.
0: In the library, Talbot managed a look that said he'd like to see me boiled in oil.
4: You were criminally derelict, Craig.
0: I fell for a phony detour.
4: Young Spencer was entrusted to your charge, and now he's dead. Any excuses don't stand with me.
0: Is that a threat, too? Who engineered young Spencer's murder?
4: Well, how should I know?
0: Try to guess. I'm staying with this case until I nail the murderer, Talbot.
4: Neochromite.
0: What about neochromite?
4: It's the keystone to the entire Spencer fortune. An industrial synthetic more revolutionary than plastics. It's the bellwether of the stock market. Shrewd traders have made fortunes in its market rise. Shrewder traders have made greater fortunes in its market fall.
0: Too complex for me. Where's the motive for murder in neochromite?
4: I'm speaking hypothetically, mind you. Floyd Spencer Sr. kept iron control of neochromite. Spencer Control was jeopardized when he died.
0: And Spencer Control is over with young Spencer's murder. Is that the idea? Neochromite becomes a free-for-all?
4: Yes, yes. There are literally scores of manipulators who can profit by young Spencer's death.
0: Scores of murder suspects.
4: The stakes are beyond imagination.
0: Suppose now we limit our imaginations to Uncle Stanley. Only hypothetically, mind you. What's Uncle's state of mind?
4: Feeble. You've talked to him.
0: How about his state of energy?
4: Energy?
0: To hire a professional killer, then go it alone and rig a phony detour sign. Then hide out on a mountaintop and fire a bullet into his nephew's brain. It takes energy and zip and muscle. Also some mental coordination. Does old Uncle add up to it?
4: Oh, possibly. He's spry enough, remarkably active, in fact, for his age, and charged with hatred.
0: Hatred?
4: Hatred for the wife and mother who deserted his brother, the late Floyd Spencer Sr. Hatred for the boy come home to usurp a fortune.
0: A nice try, Talbot.
4: What did you say?
0: I said a nice try. Scores of suspects, generally, and a mentally defunct uncle, specifically. A nice try. To make the situation beautifully confused, but it won't work.
4: But just what nonsense is this, Craig?
0: The hired killer. The one knocked off as a precaution because I'd connived a photograph of him. I'm referring to Wally Mavis, brought in from Detroit. He didn't die, Talbot, as scheduled.
4: Therefore?
0: Nice acting. Nice facial control. You'd be an Academy Award bet in pictures if you weren't going to the electric chair.
4: Craig, you've lost your mind. I won't stand here and listen to you.
0: Then you lie here. Mavis survived the car wreck. He lived to confess who hired him. The last I heard, Mavis talked 28 pages of police evidence. On page one, he named you.
4: Mavis named me?
0: He spelled your name out big. He swore you hired him to murder Floyd Spencer Jr. An old psychological police trick with a beard like Rip Van Winkle's. But how it worked. Talbot was too much of an amateur in murder to smell out the trick or hold off from singing out his guilt in a voice that started out baritone and ended falsetto. Trev Rogers motored himself over to Twin Oaks for some postmortems.
2: So Talbot had looted the Spencer estate and was afraid of an accounting.
0: Check. an accounting forced by young Spencer, and Talbot would go to jail. Talbot wanted time, lots of time. He hoped to make good his theft from the Spencer estate through neochromite.
2: Buy cheap. Profit by the confused market reaction created by the murder of the Spencer heir.
0: Mm-hmm.
2: Buy cheap, then sell high.
0: That's the whole story. Hiring me was a camouflage, a screen to hide behind.
2: Not very clever. In my book, hiring you made Talbot a prime suspect.
0: In my book, too, right from scratch. So let's not brag.
2: Too bad about young Spencer. 21 with $40 million. The whole wide world his for the taking. Kind of a sad end for him.
0: Don't shed tears, Trav, for the wrong corpse.
2: The wrong corpse?
0: Take a gander at this snapshot. I found it on Marcel Surratt when I frisked him.
2: Picture young Spencer's traveling companion, Paul Shander.
0: There's a spitting of rust on your mental machinery, Lieutenant.
2: Say, wait a minute.
0: Paul?
5: Yes, Mr. Craig.
0: Marcel Surratt wasn't interested in a Paul Shander. His assignment was Floyd Spencer, Jr.
5: Yes, of course.
0: I guess this snapshot Surak carried on him to be Floyd Spencer, Jr. As a matter of fact, I guess you to be Floyd Spencer, Jr.
5: Yes. I am Floyd Spencer.
2: You changed identities with Paul Shander?
5: Yes, in Lisbon, before Mr. Talbot's arrival. It was Paul's idea to cheat cheaters, he said. To ensure that I lived.
2: Quite a beau geste. To do what he did for you. Laying down his life for a friend.
5: Paul was a beau geste. All through him, Lieutenant. He was a man I could never be. We made a bargain when we exchanged identities.
0: What was the bargain?
5: That if he lost his life, I would lose my fortune.
0: Lose it? How?
5: Give it away. Befriend the world was how Paul put it.
0: And will you?
5: I'll try to keep to my bargain. I, too, want very much to be a beau geste.
0: $40 million. And, brother, does this sad old world need befriending? Good night, folks. See you next week.

0: You'll be listening to William Gargan in another exciting transcribed mystery drama from the adventures of Barry Craig, confidential investigator. Tonight's story, Motive for Murder, was written by John Robert. Next week, it's the strange story titled Murder in Mink, about which Barry Craig has this to say.
1: Next week, I meet a girl who has lost a mink coat, a man who has lost his head, and a corpse which has lost its life. See you next week, folks.
0: Featured in the role of Talbot was Arnold Moss. Barry Craig, starring William Gargan, was under the direction of Hyman Brown. This is Don Pardo speaking.

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1: Dangerous Assignment, next on the 1920s Radio Network.
2: Wheaties presents Dangerous Assignment. On stage tonight from Hollywood, Dangerous Assignment, another in the Wheaties big parade of exciting half-hour presentations. Dangerous Assignment, starring Brian Donlevy as Steve Mitchell.

0: Yeah. Danger is my assignment. I get sent to a lot of places I can't even pronounce. They all spell the same thing, though. Trouble. But when I walk into the commissioner's office, I don't realize that this assignment is going to end up with me depending for my life on my own cigarette lighter. Morning, Commissioner.
1: Get out your fifth helmet, Steve. You're leaving for Arabia on the next plane.
0: Arabia? Now, look. My days as a camel jockey are over.
1: Don't worry. You won't be riding any camels unless you find some carrying oil in their humps.
0: Oil? What's the deal?
1: That's the deal. 100,000 barrels of it. Missing.
0: Look, since when have we been playing nursemaid to oil companies?
1: This is a lot bigger than any oil company, Steve. 3 days ago, the Sheik's inspector found a discrepancy in the figures of one of the oil companies, the Five Star. Unless the matter is cleared up to the Sheik's satisfaction, we may lose the entire concession.
0: Oh, who do I talk to over there?
1: Mr. Williams, the field manager of Five Star. Their headquarters are in Mirani, near the Persian Gulf. Steve, get over there and find out what happened to that oil. Well, that's it. You've got your assignment. Good luck.

0: I have a recipe for you. Now, it's real simple, so you needn't bother writing it down. Take four or five people, or as many as your family holds. Add an equal number of cereal bowls, pour in Wheaties, into the bowls, that is. Now garnish with milk and fruit and sweeten to taste. This recipe is very good for breakfast, or lunch, or as a little something before bed, depending on when you decide to make it. Now, the reason it's so good is because the 100% whole wheat Wheaties flakes and the 100% nice people you use always blend perfectly. I do hope you'll try my favorite recipe soon, but be sure you use genuine Wheaties and real people. Now, here is Dangerous Assignment, starring Brian Dunleavy in the role of Steve Mitchell, colorful, two-fisted government agent.
1: Yeah, this is going to be a breeze. All I have to do is fly halfway around the world to a sweltering spot in Arabia, take care of a little matter like finding a mere 100,000 barrels of missing oil. And I've got a strong hunch that somewhere along the line I'll run into someone who'll say, drop dead to me and mean it. It's Thursday when I get to Marana Inn. Williams, the field manager of Five Star Oil, is waiting for me in his office, together with his assistant, a guy named Haroon.
2: Well, I'll tell you all I know, Mitchell, but that isn't much. On our last shipment, the Sheik's inspector claimed we were 10,000 barrels short of what their figures showed we'd pumped out of the ground. The Sheik gets royalty on every barrel, so he was pretty sore about it.
1: Yeah, I can imagine, Williams.
2: Haroon here can probably tell you more about this than I can. I was on a business trip to Cairo when it all came up. As my assistant, Haroon was in charge here.
1: I see. What happened after the discrepancy was spotted, Haroon?
3: In order to pacify the Sheik, we passed the matter off as an error in our bookkeeping and paid the royalty. But then we started investigating quietly and discovered that over the past month there has been a loss of 100,000 barrels.
1: Well, tell me, what happens to the oil from the time it leaves the wells until it's shipped out of here?
2: Well, the wells are north of here. The oil's pumped down here to Marani through a patrol pipeline. There's a checker on each end of the line.
1: Then, as I get it, on this particular shipment, your checker at the fields checked a certain amount of oil into the pipeline, but your checker at this end checked out 10,000 barrels less.
3: Yes. It was his first day on the job.
1: Oh? Well, what happened to the regular checker?
3: Oh, you mean Youssef. The evening before, he died in a cafe brawl.
1: Oh, that's very interesting. Where did this fight take place?
3: At the Oasis Club. Youssef went there regularly. He was very fond of the dancing girl, Sarida, and very jealous of her.
1: Mm-hmm.
3: She is believed to be the reason for the fight.
1: I see. Well, I think I'll go over to the Oasis Club and see what I can turn up there. I'll see you around, gentlemen.

0: Effendi. Welcome to the Oasis Club. You would like a table?
1: That dancing girl out there, is her name Sarita?
0: Oh, yes. That is Sarita. Is she not beautiful?
1: Yeah. I guess she's not afraid of catching cold, either.
0: I do not understand, Effendi.
1: Oh, skip it. Will you tell her I'd like to talk to her when she's through with her dance?
0: At once, Effendi. Her table is over in the corner. If you will wait there, I will send her to you.
1: Thank you.
2: Yes?
1: Oh, I'm sorry. I thought this was Sarita's table.
2: Oh, but it is. Sit down.
1: Oh, thanks. Are you a friend of Sarita's?
2: Ever so. And you?
1: Well, I'm sort of a friend of a friend of hers.
2: Yeah, I see. Oh, here she comes now.
1: Mm-hmm.
3: You are the one who wished to see Sarita?
1: Yeah. My name's Steve Mitchell.
3: I see the two of you have already met.
1: Well, not officially.
3: This is Triflis.
1: Hi.
2: Delighted.
3: And what do you wish of Sarita, Mr. Mitchell?
1: A little information about your dead boyfriend, Yusuf.
3: Many men are in love with Sarita, Mr. Mitchell. It is a pity, but it is fate. Yusuf was merely one of them.
1: I see. Well, was it fate that killed him?
3: I do not understand.
1: How did it happen?
3: It was during my dance. I heard sudden shouts. Then the lights went out.
2: Such a pity. I might have saved Yusuf had I acted more quickly.
1: What do you mean, Triflis?
2: Well, I was standing over at the bar when the fighting started, but just as I got to Yusuf, the lights went out and there he was, lying on the floor with a knife in his back. Such a pity. He was a very dear friend of mine. I miss him greatly.
1: Did Yusuf ever mention his job with the five-star to you, Sarita?
3: No. Sarita is not interested in such things.
1: Oh? What sort of things is Sarita interested in?
3: Her beauty.
1: Modest little daisy, aren't you?
3: Modesty is for the unlovely.
2: Is she not completely charming, Mitchell?
1: Well, that's one word for it. This fight that killed Yusuf took place 4 nights ago, right?
2: Let me see. Yes, that is correct. I remember because the next morning I made a business trip to the coast.
1: What kind of business you in, Triflis?
2: Several little enterprises. This trip involved one of them, a truck line which I operate.
1: What do you haul?
2: Oil. From here in Marani to the town of Khatif on the Persian Gulf.
1: Hmm. You don't haul for the five-star oil company by any chance, do you?
2: Well, as a matter of fact, yes. They are one of my accounts.
1: I see. Well, thanks for the conversation, Sarita. Triflis. It was very interesting.

0: Yes?
1: This swindle has undoubtedly been going on for some time.
0: Yes.
1: If the missing total adds up to 100,000 barrels... Now, look, suppose all the oil has reached this end of the line. Could amounts of it be stolen after that?
0: Why, it would be very difficult.
1: Hmm. What happens to the oil after it gets here?
0: It is pumped into large storage tanks.
1: Are those tanks checked regularly?
0: Fairly regularly.
1: Well, then, after that, the oil is pumped into trucks and taken to the town of Qatif on the Persian Gulf.
0: Why, yes. I believe I forgot to tell you that.
1: I picked it up. Is it possible that a couple of extra truckloads could be slipped out without the company knowing it?
0: Absolutely impossible. I checked the trucks out myself.
1: I see. Incidentally, a guy named Triflis runs that truck line, doesn't he?
0: Why, yes, he does.
1: You know much about him?
0: Why, of course. I'm sure he's a man of character.
1: How do you know?
0: Triflis is my brother-in-law.
1: Oh.
2: Hello, Mitchell. Turned up anything so far?
1: Oh, nothing except a bunch of loose ends, Williams.
2: That's too bad. It means my job, this mess isn't cleared up.
1: It means your whole company and all the other oil companies, too. Look, you say this pipeline is patrolled.
2: Yes, by plane, every day.
1: Who's your pilot?
2: A guy named Dean. Matter of fact, he should be getting ready to take off right now.
1: Well, call the airfield and tell Dean to wait for me. I'd like to go along for the ride.

0: Lots of sand down there, Dean.
1: You can say that again, Mitchell. A lot of sand and a lot of pipe. And this is about the most monotonous job in the world.
0: Yeah, I can imagine. You keep this baby at a pretty low altitude, don't you?
1: Have to, so I can spot leaks in the line.
0: Look, could anyone tap into the pipeline without your spotting it?
1: I don't see how. Even if they tried it at night, I fly so low I could spot the tire tracks the next day. And you can see yourself there's not a track in that sand for miles around.
0: Yeah. Hey, getting kind of dark. I guess waiting for me made you later than usual, huh?
1: Oh, a little, but that's okay.
0: The water over there, is that the Persian Gulf?
1: Yeah.
0: How far from here is it?
1: Oh, 8 to 10 miles.
0: What are those ruins over there on the coast?
1: That's what they call the Lost City of Inzac. Several thousand years old. Great spot for archaeologists.
0: Wait a minute.
1: What's the matter?
0: I thought I saw a light over there.
1: Probably a reflection off the water. Nobody's been around there for at least 6 months. The last expedition was from London, I think. They still have their equipment stored in a warehouse over in Quatif down the coast.
0: Oh, yeah? Hey, just a hunch, but I think I'll take a trip over to Quatif as soon as you get this buggy back home. It's night when I get to Quatif. I nose around until I locate the warehouse right on the waterfront and all boarded up. The sign on it says Royal Institute of Archaeology, London. I nose around some more and find out that the warehouse is owned by an outfit called Gulf Enterprises. I head for their office. I wonder if you could tell... Well, my old friend Triflis.
2: Hmm? Oh, Mitchell, is it not?
0: It is.
2: Yes, but of course, we met at the Oasis Club in Marane only last evening. The beautiful Sarita...
0: Yes, my compliments to the beautiful Sarita. Don't tell me that you run Gulf Enterprises.
2: Why not?
0: Looks like you're a pretty enterprising gent. A truck line, a warehouse...
2: Warehouse? Oh, yes, the one at the waterfront. I had almost forgotten the place. I have not been near there in months.
0: That archaeology outfit rents it from you, huh?
2: Yes. They still have much of their equipment stored there. They send me a check every few months from London. Why'd you ask?
0: Oh, just curious. You seem to have your finger in quite a few pies, Triflis.
2: Indeed.
0: Indeed. You truck oil here to the coast for the five-star outfit. You also happen to own a warehouse that's rented to an outfit who's been poking around in some ruins up the coast.
2: And
0: you also happen to be the brother-in-law of Haroon, the assistant manager of Five Star, to say nothing of being a friend of the dead checker, Yusuf.
2: This is all quite accurate and interesting, Mitchell. But what does it prove?
0: It doesn't prove anything, Triflis, but it sure sounds like a nice, cozy arrangement. I'll be seeing you. I head back to the warehouse and try to get in, but it's boarded up tight. I circle around it to the water. The back end of the building rests on a pier. Then I spot something under the pier, a good-sized barge. I climb aboard and a strong smell hits me. Oil. Now I know I'm getting warm. Then I hear a sound behind me. I spin around and spot three gents in white robes, and just one look at them tells me they don't want to shake hands. I swing on the nearest one. He goes down. I hit the water. Start swimming.
3: Be careful! Do not let him get away! Hey! Stay careful, then!
0: I didn't think of them for guns. I've got to get underwater, but just as I start to dive...
3: Oh!
4: Now, here's something you'll be glad to hear. There aren't any rules. You can eat Wheaties any old way you happen to like them. It's all we could do. Every time we think up a nice, easy rule, like putting milk and fruit on Wheaties, some guy out in Seattle is caught using cream. If we decide on strawberries, sure as shooting people start smuggling a banana to the table. One time we made a rule about Wheaties and peaches, and we found a southern lady eating Wheaties right out of the box. We say Wheaties for breakfast, and women put them in their husbands' lunch pails. We say eat them at bedtime, you take them on picnics. You're wonderful. So, like I say, there aren't any rules. Well, maybe just two. Eat Wheaties the way you like them. And buy them at your grocery anytime you need them. Now, back to Dangerous Assignment and Steve Mitchell.
5: There he is, floating in the water. Stop the launch. Abura, Abdul, pull him out of the water.
2: Easy.
5: So, put him down on deck.
6: Oh, my head.
5: Oh, he's still alive.
6: You want a bet?
5: You're lucky.
6: This is lucky?
5: To pierce the bullet merely crushed the skull.
6: Well, if it's all the same to you, I like to part my hair on the other side. Hey, look, who are you?
5: Lieutenant Samka of the police. We heard shots and came here in the launch to investigate. You were floating in the water, about to go under.
6: Well, thanks for fishing me out.
5: It's now my turn to ask questions. Who are you?
6: Steve Mitchell.
5: Steve Mitchell. Ah, yes, a government agent from the United States.
6: You've got big ears, Lieutenant.
5: It is my business. Start the launch, Abdul. Yes, you are here to investigate the oil scandal. Or is the purpose of your visit rather to whitewash the company involved?
6: That's a pretty bad guess, Samka. Hey, where are we going?
5: Back to the dock.
6: Well, it's been a short acquaintance, but a happy one, Lieutenant. Thanks again.
5: Do not think that our acquaintance will be ended when we reach the dock, Mitchell. I will be seeing you again soon.
6: Oh?
5: Yes, indeed. I will make a point of it, Mitchell.
6: I go back to my hotel and change into dry clothes. My head's throbbing plenty, but I know I've still got a big night's work ahead of me. I phone the commissioner and ask him to check on the Royal Institute of Archaeology in London. An hour later, he calls me back and tells me the phonies, it's an outfit. So there's no record of them in London. Next, I call Williams, the field manager.
7: What's on your mind, Mitchell?
6: Ever hear of the lost city of Inzac, Williams?
7: Sure. Bunch of ruins up the coast away. Why?
6: I want to take a trip up there in a hurry.
7: How do those ruins tie into the deal?
6: That's what I want to find out. Can you get your pilot to fly me up there?
7: Tonight?
6: Tonight.
7: There's no place to land around there.
6: That's why I'll need a parachute.
7: Parachute? You gonna jump?
6: You know a quicker way of getting down?
7: No, but... Well, okay, Mitchell. If you think it'll accomplish anything, go ahead. It's probably too late as far as I'm concerned, though.
6: What do you mean?
7: Just got a call from the president of the company. He wants me to meet him in Cairo. I got a strong hunch I'm gonna get canned. So I guess you are on your own. But be careful, Mitchell.
6: Yeah. How about the plane?
7: I'll call Dean right now and tell him to get out of the airfield and warm it up. You'll be ready for you in a couple of hours.

0: Sorry to pull you out of the sack, Bean.
1: That's okay. We're just about warmed up. Here, they sent this parachute for you.
0: Thanks. You know, it's a long time since I've had one of these babies on.
2: Mitchell.
0: Huh?
2: Mitchell.
0: Oh, Lieutenant Semka.
2: Yes, Lieutenant Semka. Where do you think you're going?
0: On a little plane trip. Look, are you my official bodyguard or something?
2: In this case, I am your official fellow passenger.
0: Oh? Well, I don't think you'll like this trip, Semka. It involves a parachute jumper.
2: Oh, then I must provide myself with the necessary equipment.
0: Hey, that's my parachute.
2: It was your parachute. Now it is mine.
0: If you want to go on this trip, get your own.
2: Thank you, but I prefer yours. It might be safer.
0: Oh, you don't trust me at all, do you?
2: Frankly, no.
0: Well, what am I supposed to use for the jump? A beach umbrella?
1: I think there's another parachute in the hangar, Mitchell.
0: Okay. Well, I'll be with you in a minute.
1: As long as you two guys are determined to jump, you picked a good night for it. Look at that moon.
0: Yeah. Aren't those the ruins just ahead?
1: Uh-huh. We're a little to the windward of them. You should land pretty close.
2: You will jump first, Mitchell. I will follow.
0: That suits me. Just about the right spot, Dean.
1: Anytime.
0: Well, see you on the ground, Semka. Here goes. I bail out. The air rushes by me while I jerk at the ripcord. The chute streams out behind me. I start praying.
3: And she snaps open and yanks me upright.
0: I look down at the moonlit desert, and then... It's Semka. But his chute didn't open. I turn my head away, and then I realize his chute was supposed to be my chute. And I'm pretty sure that somebody has made sure it wouldn't open. A minute later, I'm on the ground right beside the ruins. There's nothing I can do for Semka. I find the building better preserved than the rest. There are tracks leading in and out. I go in, and the smell of oil hits me right in the face. There's a trap door in the floor. I start to open it. Then I freeze. Footsteps outside. I duck back into the shadows.
4: Hold it right there. Let me get my light on you.
0: Well, if it isn't Haroon.
5: Mitchell, what are you doing here?
0: I guess I don't need to ask you the same question, Haroon.
5: But you do not understand. I was merely...
0: Save it, Haroon. Open that trap door.
5: Trap door?
0: Right there in front of you. I don't think we're going to find down below what will surprise either one of us.
5: Mitchell, you must listen to me.
0: Open it.
5: Very well.
0: Short flight of stairs and more oil smell. Okay, you go first. And remember, I've got you covered. Hey, pretty large basement for an old ruined building, isn't it?
5: Yes, it seems to be.
0: Okay, stay put while I flash my light around. Yeah, there it is.
5: A small pipeline?
0: Yeah, a small pipeline underground heading straight west toward the five-star pipeline. No wonder Dean couldn't spot anything from the air. Well, it was a pretty nice scheme, Haroon.
5: Mitchell, I swear, even though he is my brother-in-law, I did not dream until now that he...
0: What are you talking about?
5: Why, my brother-in-law, Triflis. I realized that you suspected him, and it aroused my suspicions of him. I also found out he owned the warehouse that the expedition had rented. I came here to investigate. I realize now that your suspicions were justified.
0: Look, as assistant field manager, you could have engineered the whole deal, and Triflis was in a good spot to help you. Now you're trying to pin the whole deal on him.
5: No. It is not true. You must believe me, Mitchell. I have had nothing to do with it.
0: Come on, I've seen enough here. I'm going back to town and tell them about this underground pipeline, and you're coming with me.
6: It won't work, Mitchell.
5: Mitchell, a flashlight.
6: I know you're trying to ease out of a tight spot by pretending Haroon is the boy, but it won't work. Now drop the gun, Mitchell.
0: Williams?
6: I said drop the gun.
0: Okay.
6: Now kick it over towards me. That's the boy.
0: I kind of figured you'd be hanging around in the shadows here somewhere, Williams. As soon as that parachute failed to open, I knew you were my boy.
6: So you weren't wearing that chute, Mitchell.
0: How'd you get up here so fast?
6: I got a 2-hour head start on a fast launch and waited here for you just in case anything went wrong with my parachute gag.
0: You know, I gotta hand it to you, Williams. You had a pretty good scheme cooked up here. You organize a fake expedition to come up to these ruins. They run an underground pipeline over to the main line and tap it, and then you cart the oil away on barges from here.
6: Yeah. Too bad that checker of mine got himself killed in that fight when I was in Cairo. He's been covering for me.
0: What's the matter, Williams? Wasn't Five Star paying you enough salary?
6: Sure, $15,000 a year. But 100,000 barrels of oil is worth $250,000, Mitchell. You figure it out.
0: Well, right now I'm trying to figure out what you're going to do with Haroon and me.
6: I think you'll see the answer to that as soon as I get some stuff I've got upstairs.
0: What stuff?
6: Oh, just a couple of little items like rope and dynamite.
7: Some people are very lucky. They don't have to buy Wheaties. They just pitch a no-hit, no-run ball game or slam the apple out of the park, and they win a whole case of Wheaties. Take Ralph Kiner. He's probably still working on the last of the 54 home run cases he got last season with the Pittsburgh Pirates. Ralph figures Wheaties are plenty okay. He told us, "I don't think there's a breakfast dish anywhere that can beat milk, fruit, and Wheaties. Breakfast of champions." From that remark, I just figured that Mr. Kiner wouldn't even mind going out and buying his Wheaties if he had to. And I reckon you won't either. After all, it isn't much of a trip, just down to the grocery.
8: And now, here is the conclusion of Dangerous Assignment.
5: Mitchell, what is he going to do?
0: That's pretty obvious, Haroon. Wait. Hey, that valve in the pipe overhead.
5: What?
0: Here, give me a hand with it.
3: We've got to get it open in a hurry.
5: But I still don't understand.
0: Help me open it. William's just going to tie us up here and then blow the whole works up.
5: It is opening.
0: Come on, get the valve
3: wide open.
0: There.
5: But what good will it do to flood this basement with oil? Those fumes.
0: The fumes and the oil are the only things that can save us, Haroon.
5: Wait. Maybe we can follow the pipeline underground and escape that way.
0: No soap. They filled in the tunnel all around that pipe.
5: Mitchell, the oil is ankle deep already.
0: Good. Now, where's that cigarette lighter of mine?
5: Lighter? Wait, Mitchell, wait!
0: Brother, you could cut these fumes with a knife.
9: Okay, boys. Get over the beam of my flashlight.
0: Here we are, William.
9: Hey, wait a minute. Mitchell, what are you doing?
0: Just giving the place a little oil bath, Williams.
9: What have you got in your hand? Drop it!
0: Oh, no, you drop that gun, Williams, right now.
9: You crazy, I'll fill you so full of holes.
0: Oh, no, you won't. This is a cigarette lighter. I'm holding it right next to this stream of oil. All I have to do is make a spark with it. This whole place will go up in flames so quick you'll never make it to that trap door.
9: Cigarette lighters don't always light, Mitchell.
0: Sorry, Buster. This is an Evans. It never misses. I'll give you just 3 seconds.
9: I could kill you before you light it.
0: Try it. One.
9: Talking like a madman.
0: Two.
9: Wait! No! No!
0: Drop the gun!
9: Okay.
0: Now come here. I want to use that rope you're carrying. Tie him up, Haroon.
5: Look out, Mitchell, the knife!
9: I'll take that lighter!
0: Have a fist instead! No! My. Well, I guess there's one way of rubbing his nose in it. Well, come on, Haroon. Let's get him upstairs.
5: He is covered with oil.
0: Yeah, you got him?
5: Yes.
0: Up the steps with him.
5: These fumes, Mitchell. One spark would have turned this place into an inferno.
0: You're telling me. Here we are. Set him down on the floor.
5: All right.
0: Now, come on. Let's you and me get some fresh air before we keel over.
5: That is better. Mitchell, I must say you have nerves of steel.
0: Yeah. Right now they're creaking a little bit. I could use a cigarette.
5: Yes, of course. Here, I have one.
0: Oh, thanks. How about a light?
5: Oh, but your cigarette lighter.
0: Oh, that. I keep forgetting to get flints for it. It doesn't work.
5: What? But I heard you say to William that...
0: Yeah, Williams didn't know I didn't have any flint in it.
5: Mitchell, you were just bluffing.
0: Look, when you've got no cards, you've got to bluff. But a bluff is the best poker hand in the world as long as the opposition doesn't call you. And Williams didn't call. Now, how about a match?
8: 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Join us again next Wednesday when Brian Donlevy as Steve Mitchell embarks on another Dangerous Assignment.
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Around Dodge City and in the territory on west, there's just one way to handle the killers and the spoilers, and that's with a U.S. Marshal and the smell of gun smoke.

Gunsmoke, the story of the violence that moved west with young America. The story of a man who moved with it. Matt Dillon, United States Marshal. Take it easy, Mom. You know your young folks are going to eat when you give them sugar crinkles for breakfast. Yes, boys and girls love sugar crinkles. And no wonder, it's the sugar rice treat that's just right sweet. Makes breakfast more fun than a circus. Now, the reason sugar crinkles suit your folks to a T is this. Some sugar-coated cereals they've tried seem too sweet. Others don't seem sweet enough. But when they dip their first spoonful of sugar crinkles, they've discovered a sugar-coated cereal that's just right sweet. And say those young folks of yours love to dip into the pack and eat sugar crinkles as a snack, too. So better get several packages. And now, Gunsmoke, starring William Conrad.

0: beg your pardon.
1: Oh.
0: Surely you're not Marshal Dillon.
1: Well, no, surely I ain't, mister.
0: Then please find him for me.
1: He's busy.
0: All right, I'll wait.
1: Sure. You wait.
0: Good heavens, man.
1: You like it?
0: No.
1: Then listen to this one.

0: away from home, Mr. Locke.
1: Unfortunately, yes. But I came here for a purpose, Marshal.
0: Oh, and what's that?
1: I'm looking for someone. A girl, as a matter of fact.
2: Well, there's lots of girls in Dodge. You shouldn't have much trouble.
1: If you please.
0: Shut up, Chester.
2: Yes, sir.
1: This girl wrote her mother in Philadelphia that she was teaching school here, Marshal. However, she's never been heard of at the school.
0: Well, maybe she's moved on somewhere.
1: But they say she was never at the school. I'm afraid something's happened to her.
0: Well, a lot of things can happen to people out here.
1: That's precisely why I've come to you. I want you to find her immediately.
0: You're not in Philadelphia, Mr. Locke. But I'll keep an eye open for her if you'll tell me your name and what she looks like.
1: She's about 5'4", and she's blonde. A very pretty girl. Her name is Laura Simmons.
2: Laura Simmons?
1: Yes, do you know her?
0: No. He doesn't know her. Neither do I. But I'll see what I can find out for you, Mr. Locke. Where are you staying?
1: At the Dodge House, and I must say I've been in better hotels.
0: Well, bad as it is, you wait there, huh? I'll come to you if I have any news.
1: It's most urgent that I find her at once, Marshal.
0: Sure.
1: Good day.

0: Marshal Dillon.
1: Hello, Laura.
0: Well, come in, Marshal. Come on in.
1: Thank you.
2: Hello, Matt.
1: Kitty, I didn't expect to find you here.
2: No, this is Laura's room, not mine.
0: How'd you know I lived here, Marshal? You've never been here before.
1: Well, I asked Sam downstairs.
2: It's a wonder he told you. I think Sam's sweet on Laura.
0: Kitty.
2: Well, I do.
1: You two can gossip about all that later, huh? Right now, I've got some news for you, Laura.
0: You have?
1: Yeah, there's a man here looking for you. His name is Philip Locke.
0: Philip?
1: Hmm.
0: Then Dodge, oh no.
1: I figured it might be bad news.
0: Well, I can't have him find me here.
1: Well, he went to the schoolhouse first. And then I told him you'd probably moved on, but he still thinks you're here somewhere.
0: Well, he wrote Mother I was teaching school. He must have gone to see her.
2: Well, if you don't want to see him, honey, you don't have to.
0: I can't see him. I can't have him know I work in a saloon.
2: It's nothing to be ashamed of.
0: I know, but... Well, you see, I was engaged to Philip once before I left Philadelphia. We were about to be married when his family found out that my father had been a riverboat captain. I should have told him before, I guess, but... Well, anyway, they called off the wedding, and I was so ashamed I ran away. Came out here finally.
2: What about Philip? What'd he do?
0: The Locks, a very aristocratic family, Kitty. I guess he had to do what they wanted.
2: How much of a man, if you ask me. Aristocrat or not.
0: I was in love with him. And I think he was with me.
2: Are you still?
0: I don't know. How can I know? But he mustn't find me here. This is exactly the sort of life they said I was best suited for. His mother herself told me so.
2: I've known nicer people than that on canal boats.
0: I've got to hide somewhere. He'll go back and tell my mother, and it'd just break her heart. I just can't face any of it.
1: Look, Laura, why don't you go out to Ma Riley's until he leaves town, huh? She'll be glad for a little company.
2: That's a wonderful idea, Matt. Come on, honey, I'll take you out myself. It's only a few miles.
0: You're very kind.
2: You might kind of spook him back to Philadelphia, Matt.
1: Well, I'll try, Kitty.

0: That's mighty warm beer for a nickel.
1: I paid for that beer, Doc.
0: I know, and I thank you for it, Chester, but I hate to see you not get your money's worth.
1: Oh, I'll get it. When you decide it's time to buy us a beer.
0: Oh, I'll buy.
2: It's almost time, Doc.
0: Sure. Look at that.

0: Tell me, Matt, is Laura still out at the Riley place?
1: You're shying away from the problem. But anyway, she's there. Locke isn't likely to leave town this soon. I saw him last night, and I told him I'd heard Laura had gone to Denver.
0: Did he believe you?
1: I don't think so. But I warned Sam to tell him the same thing in case he came snooping around here.
0: Oh, it's a sad story. Poor girl.
2: Well, she's better off without the like of him, if you ask me.
0: Women are strange, Chester. They fall in love, and that's that. I sometimes wonder if it has anything at all to do with a particular man.
2: Why, of course it has, Doc. Well, I remember what a little Kyle girl told me once. She said, Chester, she said...
1: I didn't know you spoke Kyle with Chester.
2: Well, I don't exactly. We used a kind of a sign language, you know.
0: Yeah, I can guess. Who's this?
3: Marshall Dillon?
1: Hello, Locke.
3: I want to talk to you, Marshal.
1: You've met Chester here, and this is Doc Adams, Philip Locke.
3: Uh-huh. How do you do? Marshal, I think you lied to me about Laura.
1: Oh, is that so?
3: Most certainly is. There's something mighty strange going on here, and I think you're mixed up in it.
1: Now, look, maybe Laura doesn't want to see you, if you thought of that.
3: I'm going to see her if I have to kill you to do it.
1: Kill me?
2: Mister, you ain't even wearing a gun.
3: I don't have to.
1: What do you mean?
3: I've hired a man who'll shoot anybody I say for $500.
1: Philadelphia must be quite a town.
3: You have until this time tomorrow to produce a marshal. And remember, I'm a man of my word.
1: Yeah, I'm sure you are.
0: Well, of all the nimby-nambies.
1: He's probably one of those who hired someone to fight in the war for him, Doc. It's all he knows.
2: Look, Mr. Dillon, he's talking to Pete Noonan at the bar there.
1: Pete Noonan? Is that his gunman?
2: Well, looks like it. And of all the evil, no-good, drunken crook, he ain't even much of a gunman.
1: No.
0: I always took Pete Noonan to be a little off in the head.
1: He is, Doc. You never know what Noonan might do. He isn't like other men. That's what makes him really dangerous.

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2: With milk for the breakfast joy.
3: As a snack from the pack, oh boy.
1: Can't be beat, just right sweet. 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
2: good to eat.
0: Now back to Gunsmoke.

0: when Philip Locke first hit Dodge looking for Laura, I didn't think he'd cause any real trouble. I felt sorry for her, of course, but I wasn't hired to settle love affairs, good or bad. And it wasn't until he hired Pete Noonan for a gunman that I began to get worried. Noonan was off in the head and about as predictable as a locoed steer. With him around, it made for a bad situation. But there was nothing I could do except wait and see what happened. Locke had given me 24 hours to produce Laura. It was getting close to the deadline when I went over to the Texas Trail.
1: I saw her this morning, Matt, but she didn't say much about anything. The poor kid.
0: Well, she can't stay there forever. And Locke hasn't shown any signs of leaving. Maybe she ought to go on to Pueblo or Santa Fe or something.
1: Give her time, Matt.
0: Yeah, sure. Yeah, I got nothing to do with it.
2: Kidding. Oh, you too, Marshal.
0: Well, what is it, Sam?
2: One out back, both of you.
1: Huh?
0: What for?
2: You'll see. I gotta go take care of the bar.
1: Sam must be drunk.
0: No, he's sober. Come on, let's have a look.
1: I still say he's drunk.
0: Sam doesn't drink his own liquor.
1: I don't blame him. I wish I didn't have to.
0: You don't?
1: I wouldn't if I lived on a little ranch somewhere, Matt. Had chickens and things.
0: Sam's liquor isn't that bad, Kitty.
1: Laura, what are you doing here?
3: I made up my mind. Hello, Marshal.
0: Laura?
3: I didn't want to go inside just yet, so I've been sitting out here talking to Sam.
1: You mean you're coming back to work?
3: I've been thinking a lot about everything, and I'm going to face it out. No matter what anybody says.
1: Are you sure you're right, honey?
3: There isn't any other way to do it. Philip came here because he wants me back, and I won't lie to him.
1: Well, guess it's up to you. Where do you want to talk to him?
3: Marshal, would you find him and bring him here?
0: Out here?
3: No, just take him to the bar inside. I'll meet him there.

0: curious place to meet her.
1: Yeah. Sam, bring us a drink, huh?
2: Sure, Marshal.
1: We'll wait here. She'll be along.
0: Well, Laura always was rather different.
2: Here you are, gentlemen.
1: Oh, thank you, sir.
3: Good evening, Marshal.
0: Laura.
3: Hello, Philip.
0: Laura, that dress.
3: Like it?
0: What are you doing here?
3: If you'll buy me a drink, Philip, I'll tell you.
0: A drink?
3: Of course. This is how I earn my living, Philip.
0: You work here?
3: Yes. Now, will you buy me a drink to start with?
0: No. No, no.
2: Him, Laura, he don't mean nothing. He'll get used to it.
3: I'm so sick. Oh, no, it's just like what his mother said about me. It's true.
2: Philadelphia. Well, what do they know in Philadelphia? Lace on their pants. Here, Laura. Hey, have a drink, huh?
3: Thanks, Marshal. I need it.
1: Why don't you go home, huh? I'll get Kitty to take you.
3: All right. Wait.
0: Laura?
3: Yes, Philip?
0: Laura, I can't leave. I started to, but I can't. I came to find you, and I'm going to take you back with me.
3: You are?
0: Yes. This is quite a shock to me, of course, seeing you here in this place, but I can forget about that. I'll try, Laura.
3: Will you, Philip?
0: Yes, I promise. And we'll never mention it, ever.
3: To your family, you mean?
0: To anyone. It'll be a secret.
3: It will?
0: Always. If nobody knows, perhaps it won't matter.
3: I'm not sure, Philip. I think it'll always matter. To me.
0: I don't understand.
2: You wouldn't understand, mister.
0: Laura, let's get out of here where we can talk.
3: No.
0: What?
2: You heard her. She don't want to go.
0: Will you keep out of this,
2: bartender? No, I won't. What kind of a man are you, anyways? This little girl's done nothing to be ashamed of except earn her living, which is probably more than you've ever done. What makes you think you're good enough to judge her, anyway?
0: That's enough.
2: You'll try to forget about it. You ever think of anybody but yourself? You're no good, mister. Laura here's worth 100 like you. I'm proud of her. I don't care what she's done or who knows it.
3: You're proud of me, sir?
2: Of course I am, Laura.
0: I won't hear any more of this. Are you coming, Laura?
2: Oh, tell him, Laura. Go on, tell him.
0: Well?
3: No, Philip. I'm not coming. I'm going to stay here.
2: Mister, you heard her. Now get out or I break a bottle over your head.
0: Goodbye, Laura. And you, bartender. You'll die for this.
1: Don't try that, Locke. Keep Noonan out of this.
0: Nobody tells me what to do, Marshal.
2: Noonan? What's Noonan got to do with this?
1: Locke's hired Noonan's gun.
3: Oh, no. Well, he'll kill you, Sam.
2: That Noonan, he's crazy enough, too.
1: Yeah. He is, Sam.

0: Yeah, what is it, Chester?
1: I've been waiting outside, like you said.
0: Oh, why aren't you there now?
1: Well, because he's coming to right up Front Street.
0: Nolan?
1: Yes, sir. He's alone, no.
0: Yeah, I figured he would be. All right, Chester, after he comes, keep an eye on the door.
1: Huh? Yes, sir.
0: Sam.
2: Well, what did you have, Marshal?
0: Nolan will be here in a minute. Get out of sight.
2: Well, I ain't afraid of him.
0: You heard me. Now, get out of sight.
2: Okay, Marshal.

0: I come for Sam. Where is he?
1: What do you want him for, Nolan?
0: I've been paid to shoot him. That's what for.
1: You want to hang, Nolan?
0: I was born to hang. Where is he?
1: Look, I'm going to throw you in jail for a couple of days. Maybe things will be clearer to you then. Come on, huh?
0: No, Marshal. Don't do that. I've got to earn my $500.
1: All right. But you'll have to shoot it out with me first.
0: With you? What you got to do with it? I want nothing to do with you.
1: There's a law against murder, Nolan.
0: I know that.
1: And what makes you think you can shoot Sam and get away with it?
0: Well, I got $500. Right here in my pocket. Want to see it?
1: Look, Nolan, see if you can understand this. Either you take your money and you get out of Dodge, or you're going to jail.
0: I ain't going to jail.
1: You want to draw on me?
0: I'm no fool.
1: All right, then get out. Fast. Now go on. Move.
0: You don't leave a man much choice, Marshal. Guess I'll have to go. Bye.
1: So long.
0: You sure got rid of him, Marshal.
1: Well, I hope so. But he wouldn't have had much of a chance at you anyway.
0: What?
1: Look at Laura there.
2: I wouldn't have missed him, Sam, even if he had got the Marshal.
0: Well, I'll be it. Lori, where'd you get that shotgun?
2: It's yours. The one you keep upstairs. I borrowed it.
1: There's blood in this girl, Sam. Did you ever tell you her father was a riverboat captain?
0: Marshal.
1: Huh?
0: Well, I'm closing bar. You'll have to do your drinking somewhere else tonight.
1: It'll be a pleasure, Sam.
0: Yeah. Come on, Lori. I want to hear more about your old man.
2: Sure, Sam. Sure.

in just a moment, we'll tell you about next week's adventure on Gunsmoke. You know, what you are tomorrow depends on what you eat today. So, Mother, be sure the big and little Indians at your house always eat a good breakfast. And tell me, what could be better for breakfast than Post Toasties? 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

Gunsmoke, under the direction of Norman MacDonald, stars William Conrad as Matt Dillon, U.S. Marshal. 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Featured in the cast were Joyce McCluskey, Harry Bartell, Vic Perrin, and Lawrence Dobkin. Farley Bear is Chester, Howard McNear is Doc, and Georgia Ellis is Kitty. Ken Peters speaking. Join us again next week as Matt Dillon, U.S. Marshal, fights to bring law and order out of the wild violence of the West in Gunsmoke. 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And now Post Toasties and Sugar Crinkles wish all of our listeners a very Merry Christmas.

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0: In the early days of the western United States, gun law ruled the range country. Arguments over boundaries and water rights often led to open warfare, and a man's life depended on the quickness of his draw. It was the masked rider of the plains who put an end to this bloodshed and violence. It was he, more than any other man, who brought law and order to the lawless frontier. Return with us now to those thrilling days when the West was young. From out of the past come the thundering hoofbeats of the great horse Silver. The Lone Ranger rides again.
1: Come on, Silver! We're heading for the Colorado Valley! There's going to be trouble! Hail, Silver! Hooray!
0: One evening, nearly every rancher in the Coronado Valley had gathered in the cafe. Bart Kimball spoke to the manager.
2: Yeah, friends, maybe I am just an old fool. Sure, that's likely it. I'm getting so old, I'm kind of set in my ways, and I ain't got the sense to know when I'm licked. The fact is, I've heard a few of you say that very thing. Some of you even to my face. But would you like to hear how I feel about things?
3: Sure, Mr. Kimball, sure.
2: Well, it's been close to 4 years now since we settled the valley here. Most of us come from back east. We was farmers there. Such cows as we might have owned was milk cows, not longhorns. We come here knowing nothing about the country and little about the job we had to do.
4: And what's happened to us since we come here? Open range, free grass. They told us we'd get rich, rich. No rain, the ground baked to brick. Water getting so bitter you can't hardly drink it. Cows dying like flies. I've seen them come down to the pools in the morning, fill up with water, then lay down and die, too weak to get on their feet again. I ain't seen even a cloud in the sky for 6 months. The only thing you can see there is buzzards. Buzzards getting fat while we're starving, going broke.
2: Come, listen to me. What I'm trying to say is that this is cattle country, not farming land. If it rained when and how you wanted it, then it'd be the other way around. The rains will come. When they do, you're going to be mighty glad you stayed on. You, Tom, and you, Mace, Rick, Bill, all of you. We got something here worth fighting to keep. You'd fight a man if he tried to take what belonged to you. Well, fighting the weather ain't no different. The weather can be beat just like men can. Now, let's stay on and prove it, eh? Let me hear you say you ain't give up.
5: Stick it out, Bart.
6: Well, me too. I'll give it another whirl.
2: You staying on too, Tom?
5: I might as well, but I'm a fool for doing it.
2: It's only fools that have got gumption. Smart folks always can see trouble from some fur off. They spend most of their time turning tail and running.
7: What do you listen to this old fool for? Ain't you got minds of your own? 10 minutes ago, you had a little sense. It was ready to pack and get. And you listen to his pattern and act like a flock of sheep.
2: One second, mister. Just step over this way, will you?
7: Don't try holding me around.
2: Let me see. Ain't you Dick Quigley? Ain't you got the big spread over by Willow Crossing?
7: What if I have?
2: Them two fellas you were sitting with. Ain't one of them Brophy of the Bar B? And the other Sam Carter that owns the Hash and Knife outfit?
7: You got anything to say again, my friends?
2: Oh, no, not exactly. I was just wondering what you was doing here. Ain't many folks outside the valley come to Coronado.
7: There ain't no law says we can't.
2: You got business here?
7: Hardly.
2: Come to visit with friends?
7: You gotta have friends to visit a place.
2: Oh, you just rode over because you like the looks of the town, eh?
7: I ain't seen any place I like less in quite a spell.
2: And just what are you doing here?
7: That's our business.
2: Sure. But would you mind if I kind of made a guess at it?
7: Sure.
2: I've been watching things. That's why I come here tonight to have my say. You and your pards have been in town the past 2 days. You've done quite a bit of talking.
7: There ain't nothing to be what you do. But if you clear that, you'd just be showing good sense.
2: It wouldn't be so that you and your friends could throw your cattle in here after they left, would you?
7: Cattle in this bake oven? You hear that, fellas? The old fool thinks we're loco enough to want range cows here.
8: That's a good one.
9: Grandpa, we was in this country a long time before you ever heard of it. Like Spence said, the range is open and the grass is free. If we'd have wanted it, we'd have took the valley long before it was settled.
2: On the other hand, maybe you got more critters to graze now than you have then. Or maybe you're just looking ahead. Or maybe it's still another reason we don't know nothing about.
7: Yes, all you want to, stranger. You can't bother us none.
2: I reckon. But just take a word of advice, will you? Me and my friends here in the valley can get plenty discouraged without no helping hand from outsiders. So hereafter, just let us alone. Personally, I'd rather go broke having my own way than get rich on the advice of folks I don't like. All right, friends, step up to the bar. I'm buying for the house, Bart.
10: Yes, sir.
2: Come on, fill it. Come on.
10: told you how it'd be.
7: Lord, we'll get back to Chad.
5: That old fool, he spoiled everything.
7: We had most of them fools about ready to pack up and give.
5: Maybe we won't have to have the valley after all.
7: Yeah, that's something we'll know more about in the morning.
10: If we find out, we do have to get the valley.
5: Bart Kimball or no Bart Kimball, we get it. Get up. Get along there.
0: Quigley, Brophy, and Cotter rode a short distance out of town and made camp in a draw. The following morning, as they prepared breakfast over their campfire...
5: Pass me that bacon, will you?
10: Wasn't your foreman to send us word?
7: Sure way.
10: Well, whoever he's going to send should have been here by this time, shouldn't he?
7: Don't get anxious. We'll be here.
10: You told your foreman where we'd be camping, didn't you?
7: Tell it, Sam. You too, Brophy. I took care of them things. Woody will get word to me just as soon as the court hands down its decision. I'll quit worrying about it.
5: Yeah.
7: Fact is, I think I hear who's right now.
10: Yeah?
7: Listen.
5: Yeah, there he comes.
10: I see him. A geek. That ain't one of your men. That's a redskin.
5: Huh, so it is.
10: Now, why
7: is he? He seems to know where to come. Maybe Woody done some hiding since I've been gone. Or maybe he didn't want to spare one of the regular hands. Hi there, engine.
11: Oh, Scott. Oh.
7: You got business with us, engine?
11: You, Deke.
7: That's me.
11: Oh, here. You read.
10: It's a note. Is it from Woody, Deke?
5: What's it say?
7: It's a signal. Well, fellas.
10: It's bad news. I'll bet a million it is.
5: The court?
7: He said it again.
5: Doggone him.
7: Engine, how come you to bring this?
11: Come here, give Tonto a note. Say you wait for it.
7: Your handle's Tonto? Would he pay you for bringing this?
11: That all right.
10: Look, Deke, if the court decided against us, then that means that we do have to have the valley. There just ain't no other way around it.
5: We sure can't wait till we're forced out before we move.
7: I knew the day'd come when sheep would be brought into this country. With the Sheepmen's Association as strong as it is, and the court holding the range is open to sheep, the same as cattle, the only thing left for us is to get range where the sheep won't butt us. And that means this here valley.
5: And it means that Bart Kimball will have...
7: Hold it. Engine. We owe you anything for bringing this message?
11: You not owe Tonto.
7: Then on your way. If you're looking for a steady job, go back and tell my foreman I said to put you on the payroll.
11: Get him up, Scout. Get him up.
5: What's the matter, Deke? Why the rush to get the engine away?
7: What he don't know won't hurt him or us.
5: Huh?
7: We've been around here long enough to savvy how the land lays. These fellas in the valley with their measly outfits don't savvy the cattle game. They don't know what to make of this fella dry weather like this. They're just about convinced the only thing they can do is to clear out.
10: You mean they are, except for Kimball?
5: And that's one chance they listen to.
7: That's what I'm getting at. He's the only hombre in the valley with any real backbone. But if they couldn't listen to him...
5: Yeah?
7: Well, then I got a hunch it wouldn't take much talk to make the others pull stakes.
5: Meaning?
7: Meaning that if something happened to Kimball... Oh, accidental, of course... But then I figure we got ourselves a mighty fine range.
0: Tonto did not leave the valley. Instead, he made his way to a small, well-hidden camp where two men were waiting for him. One was masked. The other's hands were tied behind his back.
11: Well, Scott, hold on, Hold on to the message, Tonto.
12: You hombres are going to be mighty sorry you tried this stunt.
13: We'll take our chances on that.
12: What are you going to do with me? You ain't always going to keep me prisoner, are you?
13: Tonto, did you learn what that message meant? All it said was they had lost us.
11: Me learn.
13: Good. All right, Pike, you can go now. We don't need to hold you any longer.
12: Then untie my hands.
13: And turn around. If I were you, Pike, I'm not sure I'd tell your boss what happened. He might not understand that you couldn't help yourself when we took that message from
12: him. I don't need none of your advice.
13: Well, suit yourself. There you are. You're free now, and your horse is saddled.
12: Mister, things are going to be so hot for you around these parts, you'll wish you tended to your own affairs.
13: Perhaps.
12: And I'll see to that same myself. Get up!
13: Maybe better you not let him go. He's done us no harm yet, Hunter. It was just his bad luck he carried a message with that we had to have. And what did you learn?
11: The court say sheep use their range. Them want new range.
13: Just as I thought. I knew they had some reason for coming here, Kemosabe. And from the things I've heard, there's no question but what they mean to take over this valley if they can.
11: That's right.
13: One man stands between them and what they want.
11: Who that?
13: Bart Kimball. Hmm. What him do?
14: Boys from the East.
13: And I doubt that he understands the character of the men he's dealing with. It would be hard for him to believe those fellows would stop at nothing to get their way. And he probably doesn't know that Dee Quigley and his friends elected the sheriff to office. He can't depend upon the law for protection.
14: There are no law here.
13: None to speak of.
14: Here, Silver.
13: We ride. We'll find where Bart lives. Warn him there's danger ahead.

0: Sarah Kimball, old Bart's wife, was washing the dishes from the noonday meal when she saw two men riding toward the house.
1: Outlaws! Oh, living sakes alive, where's my musket? Keep on going. Don't come no closer. I'll drill you if you do.
2: We mean no harm.
1: I won't.
3: Me get gun.
2: Oh. Give me that musket, Tony.
3: Your musket.
1: Don't.
2: I told you we meant no harm. There's no need to be frightened.
1: Then why did you grab my gun?
2: Prevent your shooting.
1: But you can't.
2: We came to see your husband. Where is he?
1: He ain't here.
2: Well, that doesn't answer my question.
1: That's all the answer you'll get. Besides, we ain't got nothing worth of stealing anyhow.
2: Mrs. Kimball, if we were outlaws, there's nothing that could stop us searching the house. You've got to believe we're friends. It means a lot to your husband.
1: To Bart?
2: Tonto and I happen to know certain men are scheming to get this valley. Your husband is all that stands in their way. We think you should know that the danger that threatens him...
1: Danger? Oh, no.
2: Now, there'll be no real danger if he follows our advice. Now, tell us where he is.
1: I don't know if I should.
2: You'll have to trust us. After what I've said, do you think it right for you to take the chance he'll be harmed if we don't find him?
1: I wish I knew what to do.
2: Now, trust us. You won't regret it.
1: You don't talk like crooks. I will tell you.
2: Yes?
1: A man come after him to fetch him over to Mace Brown's place. He's hurt himself bad chopping some wood, and Bart went to help him.
3: That fellow we talked to.
2: Mrs. Kimball, Mace was the man who told us how to reach your place. Who came for your husband? How long ago was it?
1: Why, the man was a stranger.
2: Yes?
1: Must have been almost an hour ago now.
2: We talked to Mace less than 30 minutes ago.
1: But what...
2: I think the men I spoke of have struck already.
1: If Bart come to harm...
2: Try not to worry, Mrs. Kimball. If your husband can be found, we'll do it. Come, Tonto.
1: Please find him. Please.
2: We shall. And when we do, we'll...

0: Now to continue our story. The masked man and Tonto quickly found the trail left by Bart Kimball and his companion.
1: The trail cuts away from here, Tonto. If they'd gone straight ahead, they would have reached Mace Brown's place.
2: That's right.
1: Which means at this point, Bart must have been made to leave the trail by force.
2: Henley trail. Keep plain.
1: They had no reason to suspect we'd follow. Hurry, Tonto. We've got to catch them before they can act.
3: Get them up, Scout.
1: Come on, old fellow. Come on.
0: It was Sam Cotter who had tricked Bart into leaving his home. Sam, a six-gun held on his prisoner, brought him to an isolated part of the valley where they were met by Deke and Brophy.
4: Sam.
5: Like a good little boy.
6: Oh, I should have known this was a trick. Next time...
4: There won't be no next time.
6: Huh?
4: Kimball, you're in our way. If you hadn't shut off your mouth at cafe last night, we'd let you live. You did, though, so you're being took care of.
6: Took care of?
5: Too bad you ain't much of a horseman, Kimball.
6: Huh?
4: What Brophy means, Kimball, is that it's too bad your foot got cut in your own stirrup and your horse dragged you until...
6: Why, you
5: no
6: know...
5: need to give us an argument. Honest, it ain't that we'd like to do this. It's just a case of having to. Unless, of course...
6: Unless what?
4: Unless you was willing to get back and tell your pod you'd change your mind. As you decided the valley wasn't worth hanging on to. And you'd advise everybody to move on.
6: What do you think I am?
5: Well, it's too bad, mister. We had a notion you'd be stubborn.
4: And I ain't so sure you could be trusted even if you did agree to do like we say. You'd likely just look for a way to trick us.
6: Doggone killers.
4: I'm out of that saddle, Kimball.
6: I won't. I shut that down.
4: Get your hands off of me.
6: Then do like I tell you. Give me a hand here, fellas.
4: Sure.
6: Gonna tie his foot to the stirrup some way?
4: Can't do that. Give the whole thing away. Nope, we'll just slip his foot through the stirrup, give his horse a scare to get us started, and I reckon that'll be all that's needed.
6: Let me go. Let go still.
5: Hey, there's somebody coming.
6: Hey! Hi there! Hey!
4: Why, Thunder, that's one of your men. Geek, that's Pike.
5: What's he doing here?
4: What are you doing here?
6: Boss, don't interrupt. Just listen. Woody sent me here with a message for you. On the way, I was held up by a masked man and a redskin. I don't know why they done it. There ain't no use in you blaming me. They took me by surprise. How was I to know anybody'd have a reason for a stunt like that?
4: Well,
6: that must have been the incident that we seen this morning.
4: But the masked fella, where does he fit in? Frank, what else do you know?
6: That's all, boss, every bit of it.
4: Did you hear him say they figured we was after Kimball here? Did they suspicion what we was up to?
6: I never heard him mention anybody by the name of Kimball.
4: No?
6: All I know is that they figured you was up to something or other, and they aimed to find out what it was. What was the good of finding out, I don't know.
5: But anyhow, they didn't mention Kimball, huh?
6: Not in front of me.
4: You know, I figure this.
5: How?
4: One was masked, according to Pike, and the other, like we already know, is a redskin. I get a notion they suspicion something. Aim to declare themselves in, or hope to make us give them cash to keep from telling what they know.
6: Maybe.
4: But how'd you find us here, Pike?
6: Trails is all. Cut your sign back at your camp and kept a coming.
4: And if you could do that, so could the masked fella. With the engine along, he could likely follow our trail even faster than you. Which saying means, fellas, that we'd better do what we have to do in a mighty big hurry, then clear off.
7: What? Mister, put your foot through that stirrup.
6: Try and make me. What's going on here, boss?
7: Something ain't your business. It wouldn't pay you to talk about after. All right, Brophy. If he won't do what we tell him willing, make him do it.
4: All right. Get your foot in there.
6: Doggone, you fellas, let go. Let me go.
4: Help me, fellas.
6: I got him.
7: Sit his foot is all the way through so it can't come loose.
6: There.
5: Give the horse a slap.
6: What the... It's the masked man. The masked man I was telling you about.
5: And the redskin's with him.
7: We're too late. We gotta clear out of here. Into the saddles, fellas. You're lucky, Kimball, for now. We'll be back. When we come, we'll bring gunmen enough to sweep you and your pods clean out of the valley.
6: Get up. Hi there. Help me.
8: Stand still, Bart. I'll get your foot loose.
6: Quick. My leg feels like it's just about broke.
8: Careful.
7: There you are.
6: Oh, thanks, stranger. Thanks a heap. If you and the engine hadn't shown up, I'd have been a goner.
8: We were looking for you, Bart.
6: You come here on purpose?
8: We thought those fellas would be up to something like this.
6: We like climbing a saddle. We'll take after them skunks.
8: No.
6: But if they
8: What would you do with them after you had them? The sheriff won't touch them. Their influence put them in office.
6: You mean they can try to kill a man and get away with it scot-free?
8: They can in this county, as far as the law is concerned.
6: We gotta get after them. They're coming back again. Coming back with gunslingers to run us out in the valley.
8: I hope they do.
6: But it'll mean a range war.
8: If it does, so much the better. This is a fight that better be settled once and for all.
0: The news of the attack of on Bart Kimball circulated throughout the valley, the already disheartened settlers refused to defend the valley they considered worthless.
4: Them fellas are coming back.
3: Bringing gunmen with them.
5: Let them come. I ain't looking for a fight.
3: What's the use of fighting for a range so dry you can't graze cows on it?
5: I'm loading my things and pulling out.
3: Me too. I'll
5: fight where it's worth it. But I'll be doggone if I'll risk my hide for dust and cactus. I'm getting out.
0: Months of rainless weather, months of standing helplessly by while their small herd slowly thinned out from lack of forage. All this, added to the threat of a range war, broke the spirits of the settlers. They rounded up such cattle as were left, and with their household goods heaped in wagons driven by the women, began a discouraging trek to a more hospitable country. Bart Kimball alone refused to give in. When he saw what was happening, he stopped his neighbors on the trail and argued with them to turn back.
3: Now listen, folks, you can't give up. You just can't. Mace, Tom, you give me your word you'd hang on. Out in a week before moving out.
9: Get out of our way.
3: I won't. You ain't leaving.
5: Bart, we've all done what you said. But it wasn't because we wanted to. Not just because you was our boss. Now we're pulling stakes and all your talking won't stop.
3: But listen, boys.
10: Why should we get shot up by gunmen?
3: Yeah, there ain't nothing here worth fighting for.
9: Stand aside, Bart. No, you should try to block the trail.
3: Wait a second.
5: Well?
3: Here comes the masked fella I told you about. He's proved himself our friend, fellas. Let him talk to you.
5: Why should we listen to him?
9: He can't tell us nothing we don't know for ourselves.
3: Well, if he agrees with you, I won't say another word. But listen to him first anyhow.
10: There they still be.
3: Stranger, talk to him, will you? Tell him if Quicklin and the others wants the valley, then it's worth having. Tell him not to give up like this.
10: We ain't going to stay here and see our critters starve to death.
8: You needn't.
9: But what are you...
8: Look over there.
9: Huh?
8: Tyler's on the side of that hill. Watch what he's doing.
9: Hey, what's he chopping down that giant cactus for?
8: Well, that's the cattle, and you'll know.
10: There it goes.
3: Watch him. Look at them critters make a beeline for it.
9: But why for?
8: The giant cacti have pulp inside that the cattle will eat.
5: I never heard of that.
9: Me neither.
8: And that isn't the only source of food. You can cut the green caps off the Palo Verde trees. And there are other kinds of cacti the cattle will eat after you burn the spines off.
10: You mean there's still forage for our cattle here?
8: Enough to see you through?
10: Well, I'll be
8: done. Listen to me. You men came here from Eastern farms. In the East, dry spells such as this were unknown. But here, wherever you settle, you must expect them. And this valley is no different than other sections of the Southwest. Except that here, when you get rain, you'll find that you have some of the finest grazing land in the state.
5: Fellas, maybe we've got a chance to pull through.
8: I can understand why you were willing to leave. You felt it was hopeless to stay here longer. But now that you see you can feed your cattle for a while longer, do you think the valley is worth defending? Are you willing to fight for your homes?
3: You better
10: be out. Just try and drive us out.
8: Then you're going to have the chance to prove that you're sincere.
5: What's up?
3: You got news, friend?
8: Tonto and I were delayed because we were watching the pass of the valley.
3: Yeah?
8: Deke, Brophy, and Carter are returning with every man on their payrolls. Those men are armed. They mean to have the valley at any cost. Men, go home, break out your arms, and get to town before they reach here. We'll show those fellows that they want to fight, they'll get it.
3: Come on, load up, men! Now's the time to show what you're made of!
0: The settlers, their despair suddenly changed with the masked man to hope, frantically prepared for the coming battle.
10: Give me both guns, Jenny, and all the bullets I can carry.
3: Head for town, fellas. We'll give them cold poke out what for.
10: What do we do now?
3: How soon our fellas get here, hey? Go on, you just give the order, stranger.
8: Get out of sight. I've explained my plan. Hide in the cafe, the stores, the stables. Let them enter town, and when you get my signal, act.
0: Expecting little opposition, Deke Quigley and his fellow ranchers led their men toward Coronado.
7: We'll be there in a minute.
5: You see the main street from here. There ain't a fella on it.
4: Scared to death, I reckon. Likely most of them have left the valley already.
5: Yeah. What'll we do if there ain't nobody in town?
7: Keep on riding. We'll stop everywhere this ranch has. Anybody we find staying on, we'll give them orders to vacate. I don't reckon they'll argue with us any.
5: Well, here we are.
4: I don't see a soul.
5: I reckon you was right, Brophy, when you said they were scared.
7: Well, I'm in. We'll keep right on going. Right straight through town.
5: Right. This valley's going to make us a mighty nice rain.
7: Yeah, we're going to the north. If them ain't storm clouds gathering there, I ain't never seen any.
3: Rain coming just when them fellas run away. That's good.
7: Halfway through town and nobody yet. Hell, even the townsfolks must have bamboozled.
5: Well, we're...
3: When the
7: them shots come from?
4: Hey, look! One in blazes!
7: Give me, Sergeant! They got us from right! Give it! Yeah, come on!
1: Get out of here! Right there! Up your guns before the rest of you get the same!
4: You can't get away!
1: Make a break for it and you'll get blasted from every direction!
4: We ain't got a chance!
6: I give up!
1: This man!
4: Now look!
1: I said this man, every one of you! Pronto!
4: Well, what are you gonna do with us? We ain't afraid of the law!
1: We ain't bothering with the law!
7: Drop your guns!
1: Drop them!
4: You fellas better head if you know what's good for you!
6: There's mine!
5: And mine!
7: Yeah, what?
1: You see the trail that brought you here?
7: Yeah.
1: You're going back where you came from, all of you, afoot.
11: Don't argue.
7: We're your husband. We can't walk a stretch like that.
4: Why, it's near to 40 miles.
5: And only one water hole the whole way.
1: Get moving. We're letting you off easy.
7: No, wait, please.
5: On your way.
4: Don't shoot. Up in their heels some more.
5: Look at them laying to it, eh?
11: You ever see fellas look more unhappy in all your born days?
5: Ever I seen fellas look plumb disgusted? They're them.
4: Look at that tall fellow jump.
1: That's enough shooting. They won't be back.
4: Well, you fellas acted like men after all. For a while, I didn't think you had no gumption at all.
1: Because they thought they had nothing worth fighting for. They'll stay now and protect what they have.
11: And if them fellas come back again, we'll prove it.
1: They won't. Their kind fight only when they think their opposition is frightened.
4: That's right.
6: Thunder.
3: Soon we're going to have grass and plenty of it. We'll have cash again and plenty of cattle and homes as fine as a man could want. But when you got them things, just remember, there's the man you owe them to.
2: I owe silver. Hello.

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1: C-R-E-S-T-A? 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
2: Now, as howling winds echo across the snow-covered reaches of the wild Northwest, the Quaker Oats Company, makers of Quaker Pop Wheat and Quaker Pop Rice, the delicious cereals shot from guns, in cooperation with the Mutual Broadcasting System, present by special recording, Sergeant Preston of the Yukon. It's Yukon King, swiftest and strongest lead dog of the Northwest, breaking the trail for Sergeant Preston of the Northwest Mounted Police in his relentless pursuit of lawbreakers.
3: And King, on you, Husky!
2: Gold discovered in the Yukon. A stampede to the Klondike in the wild race for riches. Back to the days of the gold rush. And the adventures of Sergeant Preston and his wonder dog, Yukon King, as they meet the challenge of the Yukon.

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1: Late one spring afternoon, King trotted down Front Street toward the Northwest Mounted Headquarters. It was nearly time for Sergeant Preston to be through with work for the day. As he was passing the Palace Hotel, a big red-headed man stepped off the board sidewalk directly in front of him. King started to go around him, but the big man grabbed his harness.
2: Where do you think you're going?
1: King stood perfectly still. He didn't like the tone of the big man's voice. Still, most of the people in Dawson knew him, and he was used to their attention.
3: Come here, Smitty.
4: You'd better let go of that dog.
3: Why? This is kind of a dog I should have.
4: Yeah? Well, it just happens that he belongs to Sergeant Preston.
3: He'd sell him if the price was right, I'll bet. As soon as I make my pile, I mean to buy him.
4: Yeah, it'll be a warm December when that happens. When you have enough money to buy a dog like King.
3: It won't be long now.
4: And even if you could buy him, you'd never be his master.
3: Why not?
4: Because he's a one-man dog. You'd never be able to make him forget the sergeant.
3: That's what you think. I've trained dogs before. I know how to do it.
4: How?
3: Treat them rough, that's how. Show them who's boss.
1: While still holding tight to King's harness, the red-headed man made a move as if he were going to twist King's ear.
5: Let Morgan take your hands off that dog.
3: Who said that?
5: I did. Me. This college.
3: You're not man enough to make me.
5: Is that so?

0: As a solid blow caught Biff in the eye. Biff retaliated with a straight left to Red's nose. Still, neither of the men would give ground. For 5 minutes, they traded punches. And then one of Biff's crashing rights dropped Red to the ground. He was up in a second, ready to charge again, but not another blow was struck. At that moment, Sergeant Preston pushed his way through the crowd and stepped between the two men.
1: That's enough. That's enough. Who started this row? Biff, was it you?
2: No, sir.
1: What's your name?
3: Red Morgan.
1: Did you start it?
3: Nah.
1: You're new here?
3: Yeah.
1: You're not, Biff. You know the force won't stand for this sort of thing.
2: Well, the situation at the time called for something.
1: Never mind the explanations. I'm warning you, if it happens again, you'll both get 3 days on the woodpile. Now clear out before I change my mind.
2: Yes, sir. Come
0: on. Biff picked up his coat and hurried across town to the cabin he shared with his 14-year-old son, Tim.
2: Here we are.
0: Tim took one look at his face when he opened the door, and then started for the kitchen.
4: Sit down, Pop. I'll get the first aid kit and a piece of steak there.
2: Well, it wasn't my fault, Tim.
4: Didn't say it was. When's the funeral?
2: Huh? What funeral?
4: The other guys, of course.
2: Oh, there'll be no funeral. Sergeant Preston stepped between us.
4: He's a brave man, Biff.
2: He is that. It was Red Morgan I was fighting.
4: Do I know him?
2: Oh, you might remember him from Frisco. He fought a few good heavyweights down there. But, of course, he wasn't in my class.
4: Of course not. You were the number one challenger. If Corbett had ever given you a fight, you'd have been the champion of the world.
2: That's true. It was only politics that kept me from it.
4: Here, hold this thing to your eye. I'll wash those cuts.
2: Yeah. Timmy boy, you do believe I've been champion, don't you?
4: Of course.
2: Well, I'm thinking it isn't too late.
4: Biff, you promised.
2: And I'm not forgetting my promises.
4: You came up here to go prospect.
2: Sure, I know. It just happens that a wonderful opportunity has come along.
4: What's that?
2: Tex Richards is to hold a heavyweight tournament at the music hall. And there's a prize of $200 to the winner.
4: We don't need money. We have plenty of supplies.
2: Now, that isn't all the $200. The winner will receive a belt emblematic of the championship of Dawson. And what's more, he'll appear in a show at Music Hall, challenging all comers. $100 a week, Timmy.
4: For how many weeks?
2: Why, all summer. Or until somebody knocks him out. And no one would knock me out, Timmy. It would be a steady job.
4: It'd mean breaking your promise.
2: Boy, what's the matter with prize fighting anyway?
4: You know how it used to be.
2: Oh, but that's all over. I don't hang around cafes anymore.
4: You would if you were fighting. What's the music hall but a cafe?
2: It's a theater, a legitimate theater.
4: There's no future in it, Biff. Think what it would mean if we struck it rich this summer.
2: Yes, and think what it would mean if we wandered from creek to creek all summer long and found no gold at all. There'd be nothing to do but go back to Frisco empty-handed. Now, if I were champion of Dawson, I'd have a steady job. And it's you who would take charge of the money every week and save it for us. Think how much we'd have.
4: You can't be sure of winning the tournament, Biff.
2: Oh, can't I, though? Red Morgan's the toughest man I'd have to beat. And I came very close to that this afternoon.
4: Well,
2: it's settled then. I'll hand in my entry this very night.
4: I'll see who it is. Biff. Biff, are you sure you told me the truth about that fight? It's Sergeant Preston.
5: We'll continue our adventure in just a moment. Say, why aren't you fellas and girls out at the ballpark these days, watching those home runs walloped into the grandstands, eating peanuts, popcorn, and hot dogs? 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
1: Hello, Timmy. Your father home?
0: Yes. Won't you come in?
1: Thanks.
0: Hello, King.
2: Oh, on your mind, sir.
1: You, Biff.
2: Now you can rest assured there'll be no more fisticuffs for me on the public streets of Dawson.
1: It wasn't until after you'd left that I found out how it started.
2: Why, the overgrown bully was about to twist King's ear.
1: So I've heard. I want to thank you for stopping him.
2: There's no thanks needed. I'm as fond of King as you are. He's a good dog.
1: I'm very grateful. And I'm happy I can return the favor.
2: No, there's no need.
1: This is just a little advance information. Dave Humphrey stopped in at the office about an hour ago. He staked a discovery claim.
0: A good strike, Sergeant?
1: Dave says so. The word will get around town by tomorrow morning and there'll be a rush. But if you two start this afternoon, you can stake right next to Dave. Number one, above or below discovery.
2: Well, now, Sergeant, Timmy and I have decided...
1: It's Challenger Creek. Not far. On horseback, it shouldn't take more than 3 hours to get there.
0: Challenger Creek. Our claim would be Challenger number one. That's you, Biff. It's a sign we'll be lucky.
1: They've found gold. There's no reason why you shouldn't. I'm starting for the creek right now.
0: To stake a claim?
1: No member of the force is allowed to do that, Biff. No, the inspector wants someone there to keep order when the rush starts.
0: We'll go with you, sir.
2: Now, wait, Timmy. What about the heavyweight championship of Dawson? A bird in the hand.
0: This is a bird in hand. Challenger number one, Biff. It's a sign. It's our chance to make a fortune. This is what we came up here for. Please, Biff.
2: Well, I suppose there's no harm in staking the claim.
0: We'll pack our saddlebags and get our horses from the livery stable, Sergeant. We'll meet you at the bridge over the Klondike in 15 minutes.
1: I'll be there. Come on, King.
3: And so it happened that Biff Collins staked Challenger number one above Discovery. The following morning, a tide of men poured out of Dawson and up the Klondike Trail to the new creek. By sunset, every foot of the creek had been staked from source to mouth. And among the men who arrived too late were Red Morgan and the ferret-eyed cockney known as Smithy.
4: I'm going back to Dawson and win that tournament.
5: I'm staying here for a while, Red. It just might be a chance I can latch on to one of these claims.
3: During the week that followed the rush to Challenger Creek, the men who were lucky enough to stake claims registered them and went to work clearing the ground of the surface moss, mud, and sand, preparatory to sinking their prospect holes. In Dawson, the highlight of the week was Tex Richards' heavyweight tournament. The winner was Red Morgan. And on the night he won the championship, Smitty escorted him from the ring to his dressing room.
4: So you come back from the creeks to get on the gravy train, huh, Smitty?
5: What gravy train?
4: The one I'm running. Look, $200. From now on, I get $100 a week just to appear at the music hall once a night and offer to meet all challengers. When I find one, I'll pick up more money in side bets. I'll be in the chip before long.
5: Pennies for beggars.
4: Yeah, beggars like you.
5: Now hold your horses with that kind of talk. We've always been partners.
4: It's you who wanted to split up.
5: There's been no splitting up. I've been thinking of your best interests all the time. I have an idea, Red.
4: Yeah?
5: I've been watching Biff Collins. He don't like working a claim. He don't like any part of it. And it hasn't made him any easier in the mind to hear about you winning all your matches.
4: But it hasn't.
5: Red, remember what I told you about a claim reverting to the crown if it's left idle for more than 3 days?
4: Yeah.
5: Well, Biff might be persuaded into coming down here and challenging you one night.
4: I'd beat him. I hope he does come.
5: Oh, it wouldn't be smart to beat him, Red. If he did that, he'd go right back to the creek. But if you let him win the championship...
4: No.
5: Think about it. Let him win. He's a weak-minded sort. The glory would go to his head. He'd stay here to cash in on it. I know the bloke, Red. He'd forget all about his claim. And we'd be up there just waiting to cut his name off the stake and substitute ours.
4: Are you sure the claim's a good one?
5: It's next door to Discovery.
4: But has he got any gold out of
5: it? Well, not so far. But that's all in our favor. He's the kind that gets discouraged easy.
4: I don't like the idea of letting him win.
5: Not for a fortune, Red. Now listen, I've been talking some more with Humphrey, the guy who owns Discovery. He's down to bedrock, and he's in a good pay streak. It can't possibly peter out before it reaches Biff's land. I'm telling you, there's a mighty good chance we'd strike it rich on Biff's claim. $100,000, $200,000. Think of what you could do with money like that. Think of it, Red.
4: Yeah. You sure you can get Biff to come back here and challenge me?
5: One little word will do the trick. I'll say the talk's going around that he's afraid of you.
4: Yeah.
5: I'll see him tomorrow.
4: Okay. It's a deal.
5: Good boy, Red. Good boy.
3: The following morning, Smitty made his way along the banks of Challenger Creek to the spot where Biff and Tim were digging.
5: Hello, Biff. How's the work going?
6: Oh, you.
5: Gone down nearly 20 feet, haven't you? Washing out much gold?
6: Not much so far.
0: You're going to sink another hole further up the bank. All we have to do is hit the pay street.
5: Sure. It's an awful lot of work digging that gravel, isn't it?
0: A little work wouldn't hurt you.
5: Stow that guff, matey. I've been down in Dawson improving my mind, watching the fights last night.
6: Who won the championship?
5: Red Morgan, of course.
6: He did, huh?
5: As a matter of fact, I almost got into a fight myself. There were some who wondered why you weren't in the tournament, Biff. And there were some who said it was because you were afraid of Red.
6: Why, that's spalpeen.
5: Me? I told everybody the truth. That you prefer to earn your money by digging for gold. A lot smarter to do than risk getting your head knocked off.
6: Red Morgan could never do it.
5: Still, there's no sense in taking a chance, is there? Now, don't you pay any attention to what they're saying about you. I'll see you later.
6: Hey, come back here.
5: Keep up the good work, Biff.
6: Is Red taking on all challengers at the music hall?
5: He is, starting tonight. But my advice to you is to forget about it.
3: Biff stared after Smitty for a moment and then sat down. Tim started to shovel gravel again. Finally.
6: Tim.
0: Yes, Biff?
6: It's a hard thing to be called a coward.
0: I don't see what difference it makes as long as you know you're not one.
6: It'd be an easy thing to prove I'm not afraid of Red, to go to Dawson tonight and challenge him.
0: Yeah, want to go, Biff?
6: I do, son. But I won't if you don't want me to.
0: What if he should win?
6: Why, then I'd be champion. That'd make you proud of me, wouldn't it?
0: I'm proud of you now, Biff.
6: I've given you a little right to be. I've been a great talker and no doer at all.
0: This is doing. Working is doing.
6: Challenger number one, I've called myself. Yes, but never a champion. That's always been my own fault.
0: No, Biff.
6: But thanks to you, I'm in the best condition I've been in years. I know I can win.
0: If you do, what about the claim?
6: Well, there's no use kidding ourselves. It isn't much good.
0: There's a pay streak on Humphrey's land. It must cross the border onto ours somewhere.
6: Or Peter out on his, which is the most likely thing. Oh, I'm ready to forget about the claim.
0: You want to be the champion, don't you, Bill?
6: I've always wanted that, son.
0: Then that's what I want, too.
6: Well, good boy. We'll start for Dawson as soon as we get the horses saddled. We'll fight Red Morgan tonight.
3: But Red Morgan already had a match scheduled for that evening. It was not until the following night that Biff stepped into the ring with him. The fight didn't last long, not as long as most people expected. Red was knocked out in the third round, and Tex raised Biff's hand.
7: The winner and new champion of Dawson, Biff Collins!
8: Congratulations, Biff. Here's a contract to appear at the music hall. Will you sign it?
6: I sure will, Tex.
0: You won't go back to Challenger, Biff?
6: Challenger? I'm through with that name. Now I'm the champion.
9: We'll continue our adventure in just a moment. The bases are loaded. It's the last of the night. The two out. Here comes the pitch. He swings.
7: Oh, it's a grand slam home run.
9: Be right there in the ballpark and see a grand slam home run. Come out to the ballpark this very week as guest of a major or minor league team. 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
3: Now to continue. It was dark by the time the sergeant dismounted in front of the cabin Biff and Tim shared in Dawson.
10: Oh, buggy. Oh, boy. Biff? Hello, Sergeant.
1: Where's your father, Tim?
10: Why, at the music hall.
1: What's he doing there?
10: Won the championship from Red Morton. He gives an exhibition there every night. If there's a challenger, he fights.
1: What about your claim?
10: We've given it up.
1: Given it up? Well, what's happened to all your plans? Don't you remember how you and Biff talked to me the night you staked the claim? You were to go to school and study to be an engineer. Biff was going to buy a ranch in California.
10: I'll be able to work my way through college when the time comes.
1: Well, what about the ranch, son? The home you dreamed of? Is Biff going to give that up just to show off on the stage of the music hall?
10: It isn't showing off. He's doing it for me.
1: I don't understand that, Tim.
10: Well, he feels that he's let me down. That if there was a time when he could have made a real name for himself in the ring, and he missed his chance because he didn't train. He feels that I blame him for that. I don't, of course. Well, I was glad when he gave up fighting, but still, that's why he challenged Red. He wanted me to be proud of him. Biff's a nice guy, Sergeant.
1: I know that. I know he'd do anything for you. They must convince him that he's chosen the wrong way.
10: That's right.
1: It's my turn to try, then. Get your horses and meet me at the stage door of the music hall as soon as you can.
10: All right, Sergeant.
1: Steady, Blackie. Easy, boy. Get up, The sergeant found Biff waiting in the wings backstage at the music hall.
11: Hello, Sergeant. Have you come to see me fight?
1: No, Biff, I haven't.
11: Well, I was going to say there probably won't be any challenger tonight. I'll just box a few rounds of Slattery.
1: I'm asking you to get out of those tights and into your clothes.
11: What?
1: I'm asking you to get back to your claim on Challenger Creek before you lose it.
11: Why, haven't you heard? I'm through with mining.
1: The decision was unwise, Biff, but it still isn't too late to change it. Dave Humphrey can show you exactly where to dig, where you'll find gold. I'm asking you to go back there tonight and hold your claim.
11: I can't leave Dawson. As long as I'm champion, I'm under contract to appear here every night.
1: Oh, Biff, this foolishness.
11: Foolishness, is it? I'm the champion, and it's time for me to give my exhibition. I can't waste any more time in argument.
12: Quiet! Quiet!
11: Listen now.
12: Now, gents, it's my great pleasure to present the heavyweight champion of Dawson in an exhibition of the manly arts of self-defense. Here he is, Biff Troyer!
11: Do you hear that, Sergeant?
9: The sergeant watched the husky Irishman stride out on the stage to the cheers of the audience. There was no doubt the man was well-meaning, but he was stubborn, too. What could be done to persuade him he was passing up the chance of a lifetime? And there was the matter of the contract to consider, too. As long as Biff was champion, he must... Someone touched the sergeant on the arm. It was Tim.
10: I heard what Biff said, Sergeant. We'll not be needing the horses.
12: First, the champion offers to defend his title against any challenger.
10: It's true. He did sign a contract. He can't leave Dawson as long as he's champion.
1: Tim, that's the answer. If he weren't champion, there'd be nothing to keep him here.
10: What?
12: Is there no one in this audience who wishes to challenge us?
13: Yes, Tex. I do.
11: You, Sergeant?
13: That's right. I'm challenging.
11: But, Sergeant, I'm a much bigger man than you.
13: I still classify as a heavyweight. Do you accept my challenge?
11: Why, of course you do. I'll take you to a dressing room.
13: Never mind that. I'll just take off my tunic and my shirt. Get some gloves.
9: It was a fight to be remembered. During the first three rounds, Biff was unable to land a solid punch. The sergeant moved in and out so quickly, and his lightning jabs stung even though they didn't really hurt Biff. By the fourth round, Biff had lost his temper.
14: Will you stand still and fight like a man?
9: The sergeant watched Biff's swings growing wilder and moved in closer. It seemed to the audience that he was performing miracles of evasion, ducking, and weaving. Biff's blows missed by only the fraction of an inch, and the sergeant's punches landed solidly from close range. Now they were charged with dynamite, and the big man was rocked. Time after time. Finally, the sergeant drove a right to the solar plexus. Biff's chin came forward. The sergeant's left met it squarely. Biff's knees sagged for a second, and then he toppled to the floor of the ring.
12: The winner and the new champion of Dawson, Sergeant Preston!
1: Throw some water on him. You all right, Biff?
11: Yes, Sergeant. You're a better man than I am.
1: Come on, Biff. You're no longer champion and your contract's finished. Will you come back to Challenger Creek with me?
11: That I will, Sergeant.
1: Hurry. We must be there before midnight.
9: The sergeant, Tim, and Biff reached the creek shortly before 12 o'clock.
10: Sergeant, there's somebody pulling up our stakes already.
9: It was Smitty and Red. They started to run when they saw the sergeant.
14: Stop them, King!
15: King charged up the ridge and cut off their retreat. The sergeant drew rein beside them.
16: Hold on, steady.
5: We weren't doing anything wrong, Sergeant. This claim hasn't been worked for 3 days. It's Crown property.
1: You're just 10 minutes ahead of time, Smithy, and that makes you and Red guilty of claim jumping. Grab a shovel and go to work, Biff.
17: I'm doing that very thing.
4: You and your plan, Smitty. Well, I'm here to tell you, Biff, that I let you win the championship.
17: Glory be. Well, I'm here to tell you that a better man than either of us now holds the title.
4: Huh? Who?
17: The sergeant himself. You can challenge him if you want to, Red, after you get out of jail. But as for me, I've given up all thought of being a champion. And I'll be perfectly content to end up as a millionaire.
1: That will mean work, Biff.
17: I'm ready for it, sir. Believe that, Jimmy.
5: I do, Biff.
1: In that case, this case is closed.
17: Oh, oh, oh,

0: Sergeant Preston will return in just a moment with a word about our next exciting adventure.
1: There's roaring adventure on Mutual. Tales that will take your breath away and transport you into lands where danger is your constant companion. First, we take you far up into the barren Yukon territory of yesterday, where icy winds and howling wolves are enough to drive a man wild, and civilized ways are gone in an ever-present lust for gold. Now let's go to another lawless world, the West of early frontier days. Not so cold, but which makes up for the freezing temperatures with trigger-tense tempers, where the gun is a man's lease on life. This is a country which abounds with cattle rustlers, and where miles and miles go by before you see any signs of life. The West, beautiful but wild, a land which cries out for the hand of the law. You will never lack for adventure on Mutual, whether it freezes you with fear in the wild Northwest Territory or singes you with the acrid heat of the Western Plains. It's all on Mutual every week over most of these stations.
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2: Sergeant, do you believe in ghosts?
3: Of course not. Why, sir?
2: An old miner named Gideon Fowler thinks he killed his partner. Claims to have seen his partner's ghost. May have been a delusion, or it may have been a cruel hoax. But Gideon has a bad heart. If the ghost appears again, the shark may kill him. I want you to find out the truth before that happens.
3: I'll do my best, sir. Let's go, King.
4: Ho, ho, ho! Ho!
0: What did Gideon really see? Is he the victim of a sinister plot? If so, Sergeant Preston may have to cope with dangers he doesn't even suspect. And he may find his own life at stake. Be sure to hear this next exciting adventure.
1: 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They are a copyrighted feature of Sergeant Preston of the Yukon Incorporated. 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The part of Sergeant Preston is played by Paul Sutton. This is J. Michael wishing you goodbye, good luck, and good health from Quaker Pop Wheat and Quaker Pop Rice. So long. 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

0: Quaker with a bang bang. 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Quaker Puff, we party. The wee bags are from Gun. The family's favorite breakfast. The wee bags are from Gun. 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
1: Hello, gang. You ready for a riddle? Then answer me this.
0: Oh, it's a dilly. Here it goes. Brothers and sisters, I have none. But this man's father is my father's son. Now, who is it?
1: Why, it's me. Isn't that a puppy?
0: Say, gang, but take it from me, your old pal Duck Browning. Yep, you take it from me, there's no beating this eating. I mean a bowl of Quaker Puffed Wheat or Rice Barkies with milk and sugar and tops with your favorite fruit. Man, no man. These giant breakfast grains of wheat or rice hit the spot. From first to last delicious spoonful, they just melt in your mouth. And talk about flavor. Say, you get a nut-like flavor that stands out. And boy, oh boy, Quaker Puffed Wheat and Rice Barkies are crisp and tender as nuts in November. Yep, these kingpin kernels are shot from guns, exploded to 8 times normal size. And here's something else that's important, too. They furnish restored natural grain amounts of vitamin B1, niacin, and iron. Good and good for you. That's why the breakfast grains shot from guns are today more popular than ever before. So don't be missing out. Get both kinds. Quaker Puffed Wheat and Puffed Rice Barkies. But make no mistake. They come only in the big Quaker packages that are red and blue. They're the ones for you. Stand by. Quaker with a bang bang. Bang bang. Ask Mother. She knows. Yes, Mother knows that quality comes first in a food. And that's one of the big reasons why Quaker Puffed Wheat and Rice Barkies are more popular today than ever before. Folks appreciate quality in a food. And only the premium grains of wheat and rice are selected for Sparkies. Then these premium grains are shot from guns, actually exploded to 8 times normal size. Plump, luscious, ready-to-eat morsels, as crisp and tender as nuts in November. And so, when Mother's making out the family shopping list, remember to buy the best. Quaker Puffed Wheat and Puffed Rice Sparkies.
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3: The Texas Rangers, starring Joel McRae as Ranger Jace Pearson. Another authentic reenactment of a case transcribed from the files of the Texas Rangers.

0: Names, dates, and places in the following story are fictitious for obvious reasons. The events themselves are a matter of record. In 2 days, a new year will be upon us. And with it come top New Year's Day football games on this NBC station. Both the Cotton Bowl and the Rose Bowl games will be broadcast by NBC this New Year's Day. First, from Dallas, Texas, you'll hear the wide-open passing game of the Kentucky Wildcats and the Texas Christian Horned Frogs. Then, later in the day, the West will meet the East when the Indians from Stanford meet the Fighting Illini of Illinois in the world-famous Rose Bowl. Tuesday's broadcast from the Rose Bowl in Pasadena will mark the 26th year this football classic has been aired coast to coast. 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And now, from the files of the Texas Rangers, the case called Killer's Crop.
1: It is 10:35 p.m., April 16th, 1947. A black coupe is driving west on a deserted highway 20 miles from San Antonio, Texas. Inside the coupe, the girl glances nervously at the driver.
2: Rufus?
3: Yeah?
2: What's this all about?
3: What do you mean, kitty?
2: You know what I mean. Why couldn't you just pay me back there in front of my rooming house like usual? Why bring me way out here in the sticks?
3: Like I told you, kitty, the boss says we got to be real careful these days. This is far enough. Come on, let's walk a little.
2: I'd rather go back home.
3: Now, kitty, don't tell me you're not interested in the money anymore. What's the matter, kitty?
2: Well, nothing. I'm just tired.
3: Sure, that's all it is. Wouldn't be you've gotten cold feet or anything like that, would it?
2: Cold feet? Well, of course not. It's just that I...
3: That may be why you went to see that doctor the other day?
2: Doctor?
3: Oh, you didn't think the boss and I knew about that, huh?
2: Listen, Mrs.
3: The doctor gonna take care of your cold feet, is he? Or maybe the police are.
2: I haven't been to the police.
3: No, not yet. Well, where were you fixing to go when I came by this evening?
2: Well, just to a movie.
3: Sure, sure. That's why you had all those crop dusting auto blanks we told you to burn.
2: I just forgot to burn them.
3: Yeah? You weren't by any chance figuring on turning them over to the police for evidence, were you?
2: No.
3: Too bad, kid. Too bad. You used to be a good mule.
2: Me too. You got it wrong.
3: Have I? So all of a sudden you're too good for the outfit, huh? You want out, maybe.
2: All right. All right. I'm sick of a whole rotten, filthy mess. Look at me. Look at the wreck that stuff made out of me, and I've been helping make wrecks out of other people. Well, I'm through. I'm getting out.
3: My. Isn't she an angel all of a sudden?
2: No, not by a long shot. But maybe someday with help I can get over it.
3: You want to tell that to the boss?
2: You think I'm afraid to say it to him, huh? Okay, take me to him.
3: You know something? I already did.
2: What?
3: Standing right there in the bushes behind you.
2: Oh.
1: 2 days later, a young boy accidentally discovered the girl's body in the bottom of a dry wash near the highway. The sheriff was notified and requested help from the Texas Rangers. Ranger Jace Pearson was assigned.
4: Nothing's been moved, Jace.
3: Good.
4: Here we are.
3: Yeah. Shot from close range, looks like. Pretty young, isn't she?
4: Sure.
3: Any identification on her?
4: Purse had been emptied. But see the ring on her finger?
3: Yeah.
4: Class ring. According to it, she graduated from Ransford High School 4 years ago.
3: Well, we should be able to get an identification from the school records then.
4: What is it, Jace?
3: Sheriff. Take a look here. My left forearm, near the crook of the elbow.
4: Tiny scars. Quite a few of them, Jay.
3: What does that spell to you, Sheriff?
4: Narcotics headache?
3: Looks like this. I can sick at my stomach.
4: So young.
3: 21, 22. Look at her. Look where it led her.
4: Same place it leads all of them sooner or later.
3: Yeah. Only with her, it came a little faster.
4: Somebody was supplying her with the stuff, Jay.
3: I know.
4: That's why I'm taking a special interest in this case, Sheriff. Somewhere along the line, we got to dig that rat, whoever he is, out of his hole. From the Ransford High School records, we identified the dead girl as Kitty Bowes, 22 years old. She had listed as her next of kin an uncle, S.B. Cullen, who owned a ranch near Ransford. Cullen was sent for. In the meantime, we learned that Kitty had lived at a rooming house in San Antone. We called on her landlady there, Mrs. Wormser.
5: Kitty dead. Ranger, I just had a fear it might be something like that. She'd been gone overnight before, but this time when it got to be 2 days, I just began to get a fear.
4: Yeah. Now, Mrs. Wormser, where did Kitty work?
5: Work? Well, I'm not sure she did.
4: Oh?
5: At least, I don't know what kind of a job you could hold down, being out all hours and sleeping all morning like she used to.
4: I see.
5: Always was a mystery to me where she got her money. But I'm one who believes in minding my own business.
4: But she did seem to have quite a little money?
5: Sheriff, these days, to dress the way she did and drive that flashy yellow convertible around, you don't do that on nothing.
4: Yellow convertible?
5: Yes. She'll park out back.
4: Well, we want to take a look at that. You say she went out at night frequently, Mrs. Wormser?
5: Well, there were several boys I'd dates with her. Never saw any of them more than once. And then there was one that was with her several times.
4: You know his name?
5: No.
4: Can you describe him?
5: Well, I'd say he was in his late 20s, maybe 30. About your height, Sheriff.
4: Anything else?
5: No. Except he always wore a leather jacket.
4: I'm afraid that's not very much to go on, ma'am.
5: Well, it's about the best I can do. I always believe in mine.
4: Yeah, I know.
5: Say, well, come to think of it, there was something else. Something about his face.
4: What do you mean?
5: Well, his skin seemed like it was stretched kind of tight across his cheeks. So when he smiled, it stretched even tighter. Made the smile look kind of painful, like it hurt him, too.
4: I see. Well, thank you very much, Miss Wormser. If there's anything else, we'll contact you again.
5: Sure. Sure hope you catch whoever did it.
4: So do we, ma'am. Apparently, Kitty was a little on the wild side. Had quite a few casual dates. A thing like that could be tough to run down. At least we've got a lead on one of her dates. A fellow in the leather jacket who looks like it hurts him to smile.
6: Uh-huh.
4: Pronounced facial characteristic like that can be a big help in making identification.
6: Yeah, but even so, that's not too much to go on.
4: I know. Sheriff, one of two things. Either Kitty was killed by one of those casual dates, in which case it will be tough, or else her killing stems from something else.
6: A narcotic tangle?
4: Yeah, she was an addict. She didn't have a job, yet she wore flashy clothes and drove a convertible. Where was she getting her money?
6: I can think of one place. From peddling narcotics or running.
4: I'll have the lab give her car a good going over. If she was using it to transport narcotics, they'll be able to tell us. When the sheriff and I returned to his office, S.B. Cullen, the man whom Kitty had listed in high school as our next of kin, was waiting for us.
7: I got over here from the ranch as soon as I could, Ranger.
4: Thanks, Mr. Cullen.
7: Sure, too bad.
4: Yeah. According to the registration blank Kitty made out her last year at Ransford High School, you're her next of kin. Uncle, she put down.
7: Well, matter of fact, that's not true.
4: What do you mean?
7: Well, I wasn't really any kin to a sheriff. She used to call me Uncle Stan, but that was just sort of a nickname.
4: Nickname?
7: Yeah. You see, her mother died when she was just a baby. Her dad brought her up. He worked for me on my ranch, and the two of them lived there in one of the houses. Well, he died summer before her last year in high school.
4: Her father?
7: Yeah. And she didn't have nobody to turn to, so I took her in the big house with me and kind of looked after her all that year. And I'm going to tell you, I had a time, too.
4: I'll get it, Jase. What do you mean about having a time, Mr. Cullen?
7: Well, I don't like to say this, but Kitty was a little bit wild. Soon as she turned 21, she moved out on me. Said she was her own boss.
4: Where'd she go?
7: I heard she was working as a car hop in Lubbock for a while. She showed up at the ranch once or twice and hit me for a little money, and then I sort of lost track of her.
4: Mr. Cullen, did you know that Kitty was addicted to narcotics?
7: What?
4: That's right.
7: Well, no, I sure didn't. Why, that's terrible.
4: It sure is. You know, one contributing cause for young people drifting into that is lack of supervision at home.
7: Ranger, maybe I wasn't taking the place of her parents very good, but I was sure trying. It just seemed like she wouldn't let me. And then when she turned 21, what could I do?
4: Yeah.
6: Jase?
4: Yes, Sheriff.
1: That'll be all, Mr. Cullen.
7: All right. Oh, Mr. Ranger.
1: Huh?
7: I was just wondering that I'd like to arrange for Kitty to have a decent burial. I know it's not much.
1: But... Yeah, it can be arranged.
7: Thanks, Ranger. Thanks.
4: What is it, Sheriff?
1: Your boss just telephoned. Captain Stinson?
4: Yeah, said the lab reports have been sent to his office.
1: Good. I'll get up there right away and see if they've turned up any leads for us.
4: Here the report, Jess. Looks like your hunch the girl was transporting narcotics in her car was a good one.
1: Yeah, microscopic particles found in the trunk.
4: That's right. They found something else, too, in the tread of the tires. Quite a bit of insecticide.
1: Insecticide?
4: The kind they use for spraying crops.
1: I wonder where... Oh, wait. What's this?
4: Little scrap of Mexican newspaper. They found it in one corner of the auto trunk. Got a lot of the powder on it.
1: Could have been used to wrap the stuff.
4: Mm-hmm. As you can see, there's a little of the paper's name showing at the top.
1: Just four letters. E-N-D-O. Either part of the paper's name or the town where it's published. Mexico. I wonder if that's where the stuff came from.
4: It's a chance, although you know how thorough the Border Patrol has been.
1: Yeah. You got anything else, Captain?
4: One thing more. Something that hits me kind of hard.
1: What is it?
4: We located a doctor who told us Kitty had planned to enter a sanatorium for treatment.
1: What? Say, that could peg the reason for a murder. If she was running this stuff and decided to take treatments for her own addiction, that means she was probably trying to pull herself out of the mess.
4: Whoever she was working for could have found out about it. Could have been afraid she'd turn them in.
1: So they killed her to shut her mouth.
4: It's a rotten business, Chase. And as far as I'm concerned, this is the most important case we've got.
1: I feel the same way, Captain. We find who Kitty was working for, and we've got her killer. And right now, looks like the trail leads into Mexico.
0: In a moment, we will continue with Tales of the Texas Rangers, starring Joel McRae as Ranger Jace Pearson. Our National Safety Council reports that last year, more than 35,000 persons were killed in traffic accidents, with more than 1 million injured. Almost without exception, these fatalities and injuries were the result of carelessness, violation of traffic rules, or that drinking took away the driver's skill and judgment. Of those who lost their lives, 9,000 were pedestrians. The Safety Council is waging a constant campaign to develop in every driver and pedestrian the personal responsibility of knowing and obeying all traffic laws. Remember, traffic accidents don't always happen to someone else. They can happen to us, to you, or to me. Every driver is urged to obey all traffic signs and signals, never to drive after drinking, and never to drive on the wrong side of the road. To be always alert at grade crossings. The slogan of the Safety Council is, drive safely for life. The life you save may be your own. We continue now with Tales of the Texas Rangers and our authentic story, Killer's Crop.
1: Captain Stinson contacted the Mexican police. They assigned one of their agents to work with us. Ernesto Gomez, an old friend of mine. We met in the captain's office.
8: It would seem as though a new channel for smuggling narcotics is in existence, Jason.
1: That's the way it looks to us, Ernesto. The Border Patrol's got a pretty tight clamp on all the old ones. Here's a case of it reaching as far north as San Antonio.
4: You fellows have any recent leads on operations in Mexico?
8: Hey, sure, Captain Stinson. We make it a point to keep track of recognized traffickers in narcotics down there. Which of them are in jail, which have served their sentences, and where they are. You'll probably do the same thing.
4: Mm-hmm. Yeah.
8: A year ago, one of them completed his prison sentence, Chuy Flores. He had been convicted as a grower.
1: Grower?
8: See. He raised poppies and extracted the raw powder. After he was released from prison, he dropped out of sight. Only yesterday, I received a report that he had been seen recently in a town 100 miles or so below the border. That's Mendota, at the foot of the San Jacinto Range. He was buying provisions and claimed to be mining in the mountains.
1: Wait a minute. What's the name of that town again?
8: Mendota.
1: That's it.
8: What do you mean?
1: In the trunk of the dead girl's car, we found a scrap of newspaper which apparently had been used to wrap the stuff in. We could only make out four letters of the name, E-N-D-O. That's part of Mendota. There's our tie-in, Captain.
6: Sure looks like it, Jace.
8: It would then appear that Flores is up to his old tricks, Jace.
1: Yeah. Ernesto, I think we'd better take a little trip in the Ranger plane over the San Jacinto Range. See if we can find out where those tricks of his are. Some rugged country down there, Ernesto.
8: Yes, yes. Those mountains are quite wild. You know, once I trail a fugitive through them for 4 days on foot without a sign of another human being.
1: Well, we've crisscrossed this range pretty thoroughly. I'll have our pilot alter course. And...
8: Hey, Jay.
1: Yeah?
8: Look.
1: Yeah. A little pocket down there just below the ridge.
8: See? Pale patch of orange. That's Poppy.
1: Keep her flying straight ahead, Buck. I don't want anyone down there to know we're interested. I reckon that could be your Chewy Flores, Ernesto.
8: Yeah, there's a real good chance of it, Jay.
1: You got the spot fixed in your mind?
8: See, got it.
1: Okay, that's all we need to see from here. Now we'll go back and pack in for a closer look. The Ranger plane landed at Mendota. There we outfitted and started back into the San Jacinto Range on horseback. Portable radio transmitter was included in our equipment. Several hours' ride up through the bleak foothills brought us close to the area we'd spotted from the plane.
8: Hey, pocket should be just over that ridge ahead of us, Jason.
1: Yeah. Well, we better leave the horses here. Ooh, Boochuck. Tie them in this clump of scrub.
8: See? They should be sufficiently hidden here, I think.
1: Okay, let's go. We'll work our way up the top of the ridge here.
8: Bueno, there's plenty of cover along the top.
1: Yeah. Okay, we better keep down and take advantage of this brush.
8: See? Is this good, Jess?
1: Yeah. Huh? There it is, all right.
8: See, right below us. The patch of poppies, sir.
1: A little hut there at the edge of the clearing. Look, a man near the door.
8: Just let me get my binoculars on him. Chewy Flores.
1: Yeah, hunch about him was right, looks like. Well, Chewy Flores at this end and maybe the dead girl at the other.
8: See, the question is, who is the tie-up between them?
1: We're going to roost right here until somebody shows up to pick up some of that stuff.

0: You know, lying here among these rocks in the sun, I'm beginning to feel slightly like a lizard.
1: Yeah, good eye. 2 days and no sign of anybody down there below except you and Florence. Jace, this could go on for a long time.
0: Yeah, I know, but it's a cinch Florence isn't growing those poppies down there for his own amusement.
1: Even so, it may be that...
0: Hold it. Ernesto, listen.
1: It's an airplane, eh? See it, there it is.
0: Yeah, it's heading this way.
1: It's starting to circle now. Well, Jace, we already seen that there's not enough room down there for a plane to land.
0: I don't think it has to land, Ernesto. Look down there in the clearing. Flores has hoisted a couple of poles out of the brush.
1: Yeah, and a rope stretched between them.
0: A package dangling from the center of the rope.
1: Yeah, it's a flying pickup.
0: Yeah. Hey, he's starting his dive.
1: He'd have to fly very close to the ground.
0: Now he's flattening out, see? There's a hook dangling from the plane.
1: Well, he's making a pass at it now.
0: Hooked it.
1: See? He's a very skillful pilot, eh?
0: Get down. He's climbing out this way. Make out that number on the underside of his wing?
1: I could get only the first part of it. NC45-something, huh?
0: Yeah. But what I noticed, I think that's enough.
1: What'd you notice, Jeff?
0: Looks like a crop-dusting plane to me, Ernesto.
1: You mean the kind which sprays the crops in the field?
0: Yeah, that explains why he's so good at low-flying. It also could explain the insecticide in the tire tread of Kitty's convertible.
1: See. Yeah. Flores here, the pilot in the middle, the dead girl at the other end. You think that the pilot is the boss of the operation?
0: I don't know. To get an answer to that, first, we gotta find the pilot. On our portable radio transmitter, we requested the Ranger plane to attempt to intercept and follow the crop duster. Then we moved in, and Ernesto placed Flores under arrest. By the time I reached the border and called Captain Stinson, he had some information for me.
2: Our plane intercepted the crop dusting plane, all right, Jace. Speed far enough away so as not to arouse suspicion.
0: Tag him all the way to his airport?
2: Lost him for a few minutes, and then spotted him again landing at the Tri-City Airport. We checked and learned it's a one-man outfit called the Mika Crop Dusting Service.
0: Is the plane at the airport now?
2: Yeah. Sheriff Phillips is over there keeping an eye on it.
0: Thanks a lot, Captain. I'll get over there right now.
3: Oh, yeah.
4: Yes, Sheriff.
3: I'm setting up headquarters here behind this shed for the time being.
4: Mm.
3: See that little hangar off there by itself?
0: Yeah. Meeker Crop Dusting Service. Captain Stinson said it was a one-man outfit.
3: Uh-huh. Meeker's a pilot.
0: Is he in that hangar now?
3: Yeah, working on his plane. Boys in the control car told me he mentioned a faulty fuel pump to them when he came in.
0: You mean he's been right there with his plane ever since he landed?
3: Well, to them he has. That's what such in luck, Jace. If he's the boy that picked up that package below the border, then it should be somewhere in that plane or hangar.
0: Yeah, I...
3: Hey, man coming out of the hangar. Must be Meeker.
0: Heading for the coffee shop, looks like. Sheriff, you get a good look at him?
3: I sure did, Jace. Skin stretched tight across his face.
0: Can't miss it. That's the guy Kitty's landlady told us about. The one she saw Kitty with several times.
3: Yeah. Well, it's all beginning to slide into place, Jace.
0: It sure looks that way. Come on, we need that package for evidence. And now's a good time to get it. While Mika was in the coffee shop, the sheriff and I searched the plane in the small office in the corner of the hangar. And we were unable to find the package.
3: I don't get it, Jace. We know Mika picked it up below the border on the fly.
0: Well, maybe that's just the way he unloaded, Sheriff, on the fly.
3: What do you mean?
0: Look, Meeker'd be taking a big chance coming in to land with that package aboard, always facing the chance there'd be a tip on him and a search.
3: Yeah, but wait, you figure he dropped it somewhere before he landed.
0: Could be.
3: But where? It seems to me it'd be just as risky dropping it in the same place each time as it would landing here with it.
0: But suppose it's a different place each time.
3: Different place? I don't... Wait a minute. Meeker's a crop duster.
0: Sure. And what'd we see in his office there?
3: Crop dusting orders.
0: Right. Let's take a look at those orders again. On the top of the spindle was an order for that day to dust a cotton field 20 miles east. We rushed to that cotton field, hoping to find the package before it was picked up.
3: It's more walking than I've done for quite a spell.
0: Yeah, well, we've already walked our way around two-thirds of the field,
3: but we've been sticking to the edges, Jace. For all we know, that package you picked up in Mexico could have been dropped plumb in the middle of the field.
0: Maybe, but I doubt it, Sheriff. I think they'd want to keep it as close to the roads as possible, so their runner could drive up close and pick it up instead of walking right through the field.
3: Well, sounds logical, but I...
0: Sheriff, look over there. A package. The package. Just about 20 feet in from the road. Sure. That accounts for the insecticide in the tread of Kitty's tires. She'd drive up alongside whichever field Meeker had sprayed that day and hunt around till she found the package. Just in from the edge.
3: Mm-hmm. Well, what now, Judy?
0: We wait around and find out who's taking Kitty's place. We concealed the car behind a pump house at one corner of the field and staked out in a clump of bushes nearby. Shortly after dark, a car came down the road.
3: Stack of juice?
0: Yeah. I figured they wouldn't let that package sit in the field very long.
3: Somebody getting out. Crossing in front of the headlights.
0: It's Meeker.
3: Sure is. Jace, why would Meeker drop the package from his plane and come back in a car to pick it up? I don't get it.
0: Neither do I.
3: He's got the package all right. Getting back in the car.
0: Okay, we'll give him a lead, then tail him with our light flow. See where he takes that package.
3: Look, Jace. He swung off the road. Turned off his latch.
0: Yeah, must have turned in up there past those trees. Okay, we'll leave the car here.
3: Looks like a ranch where he turned in.
0: Yeah. Oh, back there beside the house and parked.
3: Here's the turn-in.
0: Oh, wait a minute. The mailbox here.
3: Enough moonlight to make out the name?
0: Yeah. S.B. S.B. Cullen.
3: What? Well, that's the fellow we had in for questioning. The one that had been looking after Kitty.
0: Yeah, and he was so anxious to give Kitty a decent burial.
4: Give you one instead, Ranger.
5: I thought I saw you driving up. Just hold it, both of you.
0: You got the drop on us, Sheriff.
4: I sure have, Ranger. Meeker!
6: What? Colin, what are you...
4: Hey, Ranger and the Sheriff.
5: Sure.
4: You were real smart, Meeker. You let him straight here.
6: Well, it wouldn't have happened if you hadn't called me and told me to pick the stuff up.
4: I told you I didn't have any choice. Couldn't line up a runner I could trust.
0: Yeah. You killed the one you had, didn't you? Kitty,
6: shut up.
0: What's the matter? She wanted out and you wouldn't let her.
6: I say shut up.
0: So you're the boss of the operation, Cullen. You're the rat who first dragged Kitty down into dirt and then killed her when she tried to pull herself out of it.
4: That's one too many, Ranger. Now you try to pull yourself out of this. You okay, Jason?
0: Yeah. As for you, Meeker, just stand there, real still.
4: Well, I had to drop on you. Did you?
0: Yeah, I guess you've never seen a spring holster before. You don't have to draw.
4: Spring holster?
0: Yeah. But you never have one, Cullen. That's where you're going. They're going to have the drop on you from now on.

0: just a moment, we will tell you the results of the case you have just heard. Here's another last-minute reminder to make your plans now to enjoy both the Cotton Bowl and Rose Bowl football games Tuesday on this station. In Dallas, Texas, at the famed Cotton Bowl, the Wildcats of Kentucky, led by their All-American quarterback, Vito Perillo, will meet the wide-open passing attack of Dutch Meyer's Texas Christian Horned Frogs. And, as usual, NBC will switch to Pasadena, California, at the conclusion of the Kentucky-Texas Christian grid battle, to bring you the color of the Tournament of Roses and the exciting Stanford-Illinois football game. The Rose Bowl will be playing host to Coach of the Year Chuck Taylor's Stanford Indians and Ray Elliott.
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3: 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Frontier!

0: frontier town, huh? Well, I come from a frontier town, and I don't want you to think that one frontier town is like another. You take it from me. Frontier towns are different. And the difference is defined by how much worse one is than the next. Rough, tough, rowdy, and boisterous. Yes, they're all that. And most of them a good deal more. Now, I happen to be a frontier town lawyer, Chad Remington by name, and I get to see the troubles folks, good and bad, get into for miles around my hometown of Dos Rios. Only recently, I handled a case which was, well, three cases in one. And they all revolved around Cy Bardwell's young son, Phil. Now, Cy is an old and valued citizen of Dos Rios and runs the Dos Rios Packing Company. All of which means that Cy Bardwell has money. Money that Phil Bardwell seems to feel is better off spent entertaining young... Well, let's let it go at young ladies. Now, it should go without saying that this can lead to plenty of trouble. And in Phil's case, it did lead to plenty of trouble. First, there was the row and the last chance salute. A week after the last chance fracas, someone else dared Phil to go for his gun. It took a little law book thumbing to get Phil out of the pokey on both these charges. And then only last week, trouble broke out anew. That doughty ex-medicine man, Cherokee O'Bannon, and I were walking from Cherokee's livery stable down Colorado Street, slowly passing Dos Rios' nine saloons, minding our own business.
1: Would it be all right if I stepped into the next tavern we come to?
0: You washed your hands just before we left the livery stable.
1: Yes, I know. But I like to go in and tie a shoelace.
0: You know, that's a great trick if you could do it. You're wearing boots.
1: Foiled again by the sounding perspicacity of this young... Chad, look out! Billy Blue Blazes, Chad, someone was heaved right through the doors of that saloon by the bouncer.
0: Someone? Don't you see who it is? Phil Bardwell. Here, help me get him up and dust him off.
2: Oh, what hit me?
0: Probably a bung, Sarda Phil. What happened inside?
2: Well,
1: Never mind what happened. Just tell us if she was a blonde, brunette, or a redhead.
0: Phil, for pity's sake, you keep on getting mixed up in woman trouble, and I'm going to leave you in the calaboose.
2: Now, wait a minute, Chad. You talk...